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3: From the National Newsroom of the Canadian Press, I'm John Kennedy. Provinces are waiting to see the details of today's multi-billion dollar childcare funding announcement. Ontario Education Minister Paul Calandra says the current funding levels for the National Childcare Program have not been adequate. Alberta Education and Childcare Minister Dimitrios Nikolaidis says he's encouraged by the funding, but a long-term agreement would need to keep fees predictable and affordable. Ottawa is giving the provinces and territories an extra $5.4 billion over 2 years in a move that the Families Minister describes as stabilizing the program. A new campaign has been launched in Alberta today to try and convince Albertans to vote in favor of holding a separation referendum in the future. The campaign's co-chair, Tanya Clemens, says she wasn't always in favor of leaving Canada.
4: I was undecided at one point. I was more a proponent, I think, at one point back before I learned a bunch about this, that a sovereign Alberta within or without Canada, and I always tried to put the within first. We need to explore all options.
3: Clemens says all efforts over the decades to give Alberta a bigger voice within Confederation have failed. Canada's national Inuit organization is calling on the federal government to be better partners. Inuit Tipiriq Kanatami President Nathan Obed says if the group's partnership with Ottawa is no longer feasible, Inuit will look for partners elsewhere. The comments come as ITK wraps up a two-day Arctic sovereignty conference in Ottawa. Meanwhile, Ottawa is putting a 10% tariff on some imported canned vegetables. The Federal Finance Department says the temporary levy will help domestic vegetable growers, but it will not affect canned vegetable imports from the U.S., Mexico, Israel, Chile, and developing countries. Meanwhile, the Canadian International Trade Tribunal continues its inquiry into whether increased canned vegetable imports are harming Canadian growers and processors. The Red Chris gold and copper mine has now received a major regulatory approval from the BC government for its bid to expand from open pit to underground mining. The approval comes almost a year after three workers were trapped underground during exploratory drilling. Provincial Mining Minister Jugrup Brar says it's conducting its own investigation into the accident, in addition to Newmont Corporation's investigation.
5: And of course, at the end, whatever we find, we share that knowledge and information with others. And if there's any action we need to take, we take that action as well.
3: Mine operator Newmont Corporation says it has identified areas of improvement that will help ensure the safety of workers in the future. The director behind iconic TV comedies like Cheers, Taxi, Friends, and Will and Grace has died. The family of James Burrows confirmed his death in a statement to People magazine, saying he passed away peacefully surrounded by loved ones. Burrows was 85. This is the Canadian Press. In sports, Carson Kelly hit his second career Grand Slam in Chicago's 7-run first inning and finished with a career-high 6 RBIs as the Cubs routed the Toronto Blue Jays 16-2. Pete Crow Armstrong had 3 singles, an RBI, and walked twice to extend his career-high on-base streak to 22 games. Canada is looking ahead after an emotional World Cup victory that featured 2 red cards, a devastating injury, and half a dozen goals before more than 52,000 fans in Vancouver. Coach Jesse Marsh says the team is focused on its group play finale on Wednesday against Switzerland after thumping Qatar 6-0. Canadian quarterback Nathan Rourke and the BC Lions visit the Hamilton Tiger Cats tonight in CFL action. Rourke threw for 330 yards in BC's opener last week, but the Lions fell 31-27 to Saskatchewan. Hamilton enters with a 1-1 record after beating Winnipeg 37-27 last week. From the Canadian Press, I'm John Kennedy.
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2: The latest forecast now from the AM 800 Weather Center. Partly cloudy tonight with wind becoming light, the low 13 or 55. Tomorrow we have a mix of sun and cloud, a 60% chance of rain and the risk of a thunderstorm in the afternoon. Windy with a high 25 and the humidex 27. Tomorrow night, a 30% chance of rain, the low 12 or 54. Sunday, mix of sun and cloud, the high 24, 75 Fahrenheit.
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1: I'm Shane Hewitt. I'm in Ottawa, the village of Merrickville, south of the city, in the town, city of Penticton. Steve Stebbing is there in the heart of British Columbia when the nice hot summer weather has arrived. Have you gone and floated the canal yet? What do you guys call it? The canal?
2: The channel. I have not. I know my wife will eventually, her and her BF will definitely do that. Best friend, not boyfriend. will eventually float it. I know we're not there yet. But I haven't done it in years. There's certain knowledge about the city stuff that I don't know. We have a big homeless encampment near it, and it kind of freaks me out.
1: Oh, okay.
2: just to put it mildly, I don't want to get too much into city zoning politics in the Thompson Okanagan area, but yeah, that's a
1: yeah.
2: Little,
1: okay,
2: little
1: well, I guess that's worthwhile. It's not great for tourism, but it's I guess it's honest. So.
2: Yep,
1: we'll take it. All right. SteveStebbing.ca. You want to get connected to Steve. What the hell should we watch this weekend? There is a video version of the podcast, too, that's up on YouTube. You can go check that out. It's a full, like, mega movie nerd stuff. So you'll probably love it if you want to get into it. Let's get started, shall we, Steve?
2: Yay! Yes, we shall.
1: As long as there's no homeless encampment too close to this report, we'll be all right. First on the list, Toy Story 5.
3: Do you, Forky, to Karen Beverly to be your beloved bride?
4: Yay! I now pronounce you husband and knife. Who poisoned the maid of honor?
5: Bonnie, there's a package for you.
6: Oh, thank you.
7: Hi there, I'm Lilypad. Let's play.
4: Extinction, not again.
1: Oh, my goodness. Okay, you can't ask if it's as good as the first one, because, I mean, there's no touching that. But does it stand up to the series of movies?
2: You know what, Shane? After the trilogy, in which I consider it perfect, I feel like I had, like, cynical and jaded thoughts when it came to even Toy Story 4. Then I was proven wrong. And then now 5, and I had those same thoughts. And Shane, I was proven wrong again. This movie has a really great emotional core to it that I think is beautiful. I mean, this one is about tech, kind of taking over the kids' minds, and making them drop toys and think toys aren't cool anymore. So the moral and the message the movie is pushing is to nurture children's imaginations, through physical toys rather than slapping the screen in front of their face. And I really feel like that is like the big push. There's a really great B plot in this one that involves a lost shipping container full of Buzz Lightyear that come to life that I think is really, really great. But beyond that, Buzz and Woody are almost kind of secondary in this movie, which I think is fascinating because Jesse, the cowgirl Jesse, voiced by Joan Cusack, is basically your main driver of this film. And I think it's really great that they finally gave Joan Cusack, like, the A role. And I think she's very deserving of it. I will also say that Conan O'Brien almost steals this movie. He's like a toy to learn how to use the potty. And he's hilarious in it.
1: All right. Steve Stebbing is in Penticton. Noah, I just gave you Steve's number if you don't have it on the group chat on the phone. If you don't mind phoning Steve for this next segment, that would be amazing. And I'm just going to introduce this next clip here because the audio is breaking up pretty bad there. Steve, not your fault. So we'll just we'll get you on the phone and we'll get Noah to call in. But Noah's got to do double duty because he's going to first get started with our next clip, which is for the death of Robin Hood.
8: Would you like to know a secret? Speak of Robin Hood, tell his stories. They're all lies. He was not a hero. You were a murderous brigand. We were monsters. I am the outlaw. Robin Hood.
1: All right, so the death of Robin Hood. No, if you can get in my ear when you got Steve for me. is interesting because Robin Hood has been largely made out to be like this super awesome cat character. And this particular, show is none of that from what I understand. That it's completely different in the way that it's, the way that it comes about. Now, Ryan, is this one of these scary movies that you would go check out?
9: Well, it's not a scary movie. It's just one of those. It's kind of like when you read the original Hansel and Gretel and it's like kind of terrifying. You're like, oh, this is not like a cutesy story about the Germans and the candy. No, it's like actually, very serious. And I think that's really more the tone they're going for with this one.
1: All right. Steve is on the phone now. Steve, tell me your thoughts about the, death of Robin Hood.
10: Yeah, this is definitely a more dour and emotional version of the Robin Hood story. This is actually more of a story that doesn't get told, kind of the ending of the Robin of Locksley story. But instead of Robin and his merry men and everything, this is purported to be, you know, that all of that was kind of mythical, and that the Robin Hood story is built on violence and blood and rash decisions and regret. So when he's found for dead by a convent of nuns, they kind of nurse him back to health, and he sees his redemption in kind of protecting these women as well as the orphans that have been taken in who have suffered more atrocities than he has seen. So this is Hugh Jackman just turned up to 11.
1: All right, so if you want to check it out, it is it's pretty gross, I heard.
10: Yeah, pretty super graphic. Violent.
1: Yeah. Next on the list, what the hell should I watch this weekend? Leviticus.
11: You like it here? What do you like about this place?
12: Let my own into me if you're stuck in this.
13: Ryan, you okay? You see anything that looks like me? Don't go near it. It comes when no one else is around. Nothing can make it stop.
11: That's what they wanted.
13: They wanted us to be scared.
1: Does he say, Ryan, are you okay? Ryan, are you okay? Steve, tell me about Leviticus.
10: Yes, this is a little independent Aussie film, and it's basically about two teenagers. They're living in like a religious small town in Australia. They're having kind of a secret relationship together. And when our main character sees his boyfriend cheating on him, he decides to go tell the others, the adults, and they bring in like kind of like a bushman shaman to do quote unquote kind of a gay conversion on them. But what it does is it creates an entity that is unseen by anybody else that is intent on attacking and killing them that looks like the person they love.
1: Oh, so
10: it's
1: creepy.
10: Haunting. It's haunting and heartbreaking because to see the gay conversion and kind of the religious indoctrination done through this kind of lens, it just has so much weight to it. And I was astounded by this film. I really was.
1: All right. It's called Leviticus. The other one was The Death of Robin Hood and Toy Story 5 on the list. Ryan O'Donnell, what's on your list to watch this weekend? You got anything that's set to go here with all your box unpacking?
9: Yeah, I'm finally going to watch my 4K Excalibur Blu-ray box set I picked up. It's like a really awesome fantasy film with Helen Mirren, Liam Neeson, Patrick Stewart from the 80s that is like totally flew under the radar and looks gorgeous. I can't wait to watch that on my new TV.
1: Oh, you got a new TV?
9: Well, if it arrives on time, we'll see.
1: If it arrives, you got so much stuff coming.
9: Well, yeah. I treat myself to my new place. It's a new beginning.
1: Remember
9: old movies.
1: When it was like, how am I going to have a wedding for under $1 million? Now, how am I going to move? For under $1 million.
9: $1 million.
1: 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You better enjoy
9: that
1: those.
9: Registry's looking good. I don't know.
1: The registry's looking good. Where are you registered? The Lego store. Steve Stebbing is back. We're talking about streaming shows next. 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
22: The latest forecast now from the AM 800 Weather Center. Partly cloudy tonight with wind becoming light, the low 13 or 55. Tomorrow we have a mix of sun and cloud, a 60% chance of rain and the risk of a thunderstorm in the afternoon. Windy with a high 25 and the humidex 27. Tomorrow night, a 30% chance of rain, the low 12 or 54. Sunday, mix of sun and cloud, the high 24, 75 Fahrenheit.
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31: What's up? 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
34: When a child is in the hospital, visitors come to say hello. And when visiting hours are over, they leave. But family does whatever it takes to stay. At Ronald McDonald House, we believe families shouldn't have to fight alone. So we make sure they have everything they need, with a community of support, warm meals, and a place to rest. Because when a child is sick, family stays. and Ronald McDonald House stays with them.
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1: What the hell should we watch this weekend? Steve Stebbing is here. Streaming shows is what we get into. Steve is in Penticton. Ryan is in Calgary. I'm Shane Hewitt, and I'm in Ottawa. Noah Skanga in Toronto. Okay, Steve, let's get started with the streaming shows. Summertime is iffy at times, I would say, when it comes to the streaming shows. Are we looking like we have a good bunch on the horizon or no?
2: On the horizon, yeah, there's probably some good stuff. I mean, it's Sunday, we have House of the Dragon Season 3 kicks off, so I know there's a lot of Game of Thrones fans looking forward to that one. So that one's, like, immediately on our horizon. But I will tell you, I had a heck of a time finding stuff for this week, as evident of the things you're going to go through. It was really the slimmest of pickings.
1: Well, that's okay. I can say this, is that if you want to watch FIFA, TSN, you can find that there over at the folks down the hall, which is kind of nice there. F1 is off this weekend, but a pretty full suite of July races after what feels like these incredibly large gaps before the summer break, another large gap in F1 this weekend. And let's get started with Netflix, Voicemails for Isabel.
3: This random girl has been leaving voicemails on my new work cell. They're for her sister.
4: I love dating.
5: Except for the part where you feel like a hideous, unlovable troll that might match with Ted Bundy.
6: My boss is so unhinged, my dude.
7: Wait, how does she not know that her sister changed her number?
3: I'm gonna just see what's happening.
8: Hey, Iv. I'm just calling you to ask, how am I supposed to do this without you?
9: You're in a better place. Probably slurping face with Heath Ledger as we speak, huh?
8: But I miss you.
1: Incredibly touching, Steve.
2: Mm-hmm. I mean, this is, this is Netflix meet cute kind of stuff, right? Like, this is, the stuff that you love, like the Hallmark stuff, but a little, like maybe a little bit a grade above, because you have, some pretty solid actors in this one. Zoe Dutch is your main in this one, who I adore. And Nick Robinson, who, is a great young actor himself, and features a little role from Nick Offerman, who I love. But yeah, this one's basically about a woman trying to, make her the next point of her life and her career in San Francisco. And her coping mechanism is to leave messages, for her sister Isabel, who had passed away years earlier. But what she doesn't know is that all of the messages are going to Nick Robinson's character, and it's going to bring them together. Because of course it is. This is a romance film.
1: I love that. In case you missed the premise, I'm going to repeat the premise because it's pretty wicked. Guy has a phone number, starts getting voice messages. It's a girl called Jill. She's leaving voice messages for her deceased sister because it used to be her phone number. This guy's hearing all these confessions and has to figure out what to do with them. And Ryan, I have to share the story. It makes me think of my friend Todd. When the Maui fires happened and I texted Todd, it turned out Todd's messages went to green. Todd had passed away very quickly, and I didn't know. I found out that way, but the person who had the phone now connected me with a guy from Maui who's Johnny Verona, who I still talk to. I made friends because the person who had Todd's phone took the text, introduced me to the story. He said, learn about these firefighters. They lost their house in Maui. They'll probably talk to you. I don't know anything about it. And then, so now I've made these sort of circle of friends after this happens. And it kind of makes you wonder how often things like this go on in the world when that phone number just gets repurposed to somebody else and new connections are made. It's kind of a cool story. I like it.
2: Yeah.
1: So you're right. Absolutely. It's my style of movie, I guess. Netflix is where you can find that one. Next on Prime Video is Worldbreaker.
10: This world has been broken many times.
11: Remember the stories I told you?
10: About the awful things happening up north. Entire towns ravaged. By an enemy we did not yet understand. It's not easy surviving out here. We have to be careful. We have to be smart.
1: Steve, tell us about this world breaker.
2: Yeah, so this one has Luke Evans and Mila Jovovich in it. Basically, this is kind of a post-apocalyptic, like Mad Max type of film where Luke Evans is on an island, a secluded island that is away from all of the dangers that she can encounter. But he's keeping her there to give her the training and the knowledge to be able to survive in the world and take down any adversary that's going to come her way. Something tragically happens to him. I didn't really hear a lot about this film because it didn't really have a lot of like ad campaign behind it, so I almost kind of stumbled across this film, and I was wary because Mila Jovovich has proven me wrong in a few of her last films. But this one's okay. It's not gonna break your world, but it's still gonna be entertaining.
1: All right, there you go, world breaker. There, last on the list is Sugar season 2.
11: Los Angeles. It's a big city, but it gets lonely. I have to stay busy.
12: Start your engines.
13: John Sugar, I'm a private investigator. Your brother's missing.
14: He's on the run from some dangerous people.
11: Hard enough finding someone who doesn't want to be found. Even harder when it's a race.
15: Hello. Have we met before?
11: I'm not sure.
15: I'm Charlotte.
11: Like the web.
15: Like the spider.
1: All right, Steve Stebbing, on Apple TV Plus, you have Sugar Season 2. Is it any good?
2: Yeah, this is Colin Farrell doing film noir. Season 1 was really solid, him kind of looking for a missing girl who's the granddaughter of a Hollywood producer. This one, he's hunting down a gentleman that has other more dangerous people looking for him as well, not to get information from him, but probably to end his life. So our main character here, John Sugar, needs to find him before all of that happens. And it's Colin Farrell. Like, it's an easy sell, in my opinion.
1: It sounds good. I mean, you said you were hesitating in some of these shows. Some of these sound pretty good, Steve.
2: Sugar is probably my higher recommendation this week because I did enjoy season one quite a bit. It is a bit off kilter, not like your regular film noir, kind of almost dreamlike in certain regards. And Colin Farrell is just a magnet on the screen, and you can't look away from him. He's just really great. Also good looking as well, but just a really great actor. World Breaker, yeah, I don't know. But I think the outside surprise might be voicemails for Isabel.
1: Yeah, I like that. And I will take your you like Hallmark movies as a compliment. So thank you.
2: Yeah, I meant it as one.
1: Very good. SteveStebbing.ca. Get connected with Steve online. The video podcast and links for all that stuff is there from Penticton, BC. Thank you, my friend.
2: Thank you.
1: Shane Hewitt and The Night Shift. Okay, that will be available on the podcast if you do want to grab it. A little bit of audio difficulty, generally speaking. I don't know what happened. Penticton didn't pay for their cell bill this week or something like that. Coming up for you next, it's relationship advice time. Your friends, are they making your relationship better? Are your friends making your relationship worse? Quite often, your friends will say, you should break up with him, or you should break up with her. They're not good for you. But what if it's the other way around? What if your partner is good for you, and it's time you broke up with some of your friends? How do you do that? How do you even navigate that? How do you know what are the good friends and the bad friends? And Dr. Lori's going to be here. Montreal, you know Dr. Lori. 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And Lori is going to help us navigate our Friday Love Shack conversation of friends affecting our relationships, the good, the bad, the ugly. We're going to get that next. Stand by.
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0: Relationships, they're hard, but they can be awesome. You know.
1: I hope so.
0: We have lots of them. Dr. Lori is here. I'm Shane Hewitt. Lori is in Montreal. I'm in Ottawa. And relationships is what we like to do. The Friday Night Love Shack is our conversation, 71010. The text line is open for you if you have something you want to talk about. As a clinical psychologist, relationship expert, sexual wellness expert, and all the things, what a great opportunity for all of us to just ask questions. And so we get to do that because Dr. Lori is specifically here. The topic is friends. The way that I've framed it leading up to this, Lori, from our conversation is sometimes you'll go and you'll be like, "Arg, relationship things." And then your friends will go, "Oh, I guess it's time to kick her to the curb." When it actually might be time to maybe kick your friend to the curb. How do we know? Who's the better one for us? The friends around us or the person we're in the relationship with?
1: So it's an interesting topic because it's one we don't really consider all that much. But if you think about it, relationships don't exist in isolation. We exist inside of a community and a community of friends. So, you know, the old saying, like, show me your friends and I'll tell you who you are.
0: Yep.
1: And there was another one, right? Show me your friends, or you are the average of five people
0: you spend the most time
1: that
0: with.
1: You spend the most time with. So obviously having a supportive friend group, I believe can strengthen a marriage, and having a more, if you have negative friend groups or negative influences, they can just as easily damage a friend group. And I see this in practice. So I see couples who come in and, for example, you know, one woman who says, my husband's friends, they're such bad influences. Every time he goes out, he gets trashed. They go to strip, you know, his friends are all cheaters. They all cheat on their wives. And so she gets, you know, obviously it worries her. And then on the flip side, I had one guy who says, I worry about my friends' girlfriends because they're all divorced and we're going through issues, and are they going to push her to divorce too, right? Oh. Making divorce look normative and things like that. So our friends do influence us, and there is a value to having good friends.
0: That sort of normalization of topics, is a big one, right? Like if yelling is a thing that gets normalized, if name calling gets normalized, if your friends name call their partners, you can see how somebody may pick that up as a habit. And then of course there's infidelity in that. There's cheating. There is the conversation about divorce. It's not even the conversation about divorce, Lori, that would scare me more. It's the conversation about, it's me, it's my time, I deserve better, it's my time now. And that sort of narrative about, cause you can have that inside your relationship, but
1: 100%.
0: one person's saying like, I gotta kick him to the curb because it's my time now, right? And so that narrative you start to pick up on, and every single one of those could be terrifying for someone to have their partner get exposed to. And I don't want it to sound like you can't expose yourself to hard things, but you know, people pick up on stuff.
1: Yes, we pick up, and negativity is contagious when we are continuously exposed to it. So it's not like we don't have a brain and we don't know that, okay, maybe this person happens to be particularly negative, and just because they say, kick him to the curb, that you should do that or that you would do that. It's just that if this is your close network and this is what you're constantly hearing, that is a little bit of, there's a contagion factor, because negativity can become normalized. And there is research that consistently shows that emotions do spread through our social networks. So if you have a friend who constantly complains about marriage in general, or a friend who believes that all men are jerks and are selfish, or a friend who believes that all women are just impossible, and things like that, and you're continuously exposed to that, of course it has some impact. It's repeated exposure, so it can shift a little bit in how we perceive or how we interpret our own relationship.
0: So solutions. Because to me, like, if your relationship is solid, you're pretty honest, I think, with your partner, and you go, yeah, you know what, I don't really like the conversations and I feel uncomfortable or whatever, and then decisions get made and adult conversations happen. But if your relationship, your core intimate relationship, is fractured, weak, distant, I mean, this seems like an absolute invitation And I guess I bring it up from the perspective of, if breaking up was not your idea, because someone else sort of planted it in your head, and then you break up, that's a pretty scary guilt thing after the fact.
1: Yeah, but that kind of takes away the responsibility from the individual as well. Can somebody really convince you or tell you what to do as an adult? It's not really about people controlling our behavior or telling us what to do. It's more about the climate in which you hang out and that having an influence, right? So if you look at what good friends do for us, let's look at what good friends do, and then you'll see, you know, it's easier to identify bad friends.
0: So maybe I could say it this way, and it's more accurate, is that show me your friends and I'll show you the state of your love life or the state of your marriage. That might be a little bit more accurate filter.
1: That's more accurate. It's more about that. It will show you, it can enhance your relationship. There's a positivity that it can bring to your relationship. So absolutely. But a good friend or a good friend group normalize imperfections in couples. All couples argue to some degree, right? So that kind of normalizes. They encourage communication. So you're not just gossiping about a problem. They're actually talking about solving the situation. So they're helping you. They're supporting you to solve a situation. They don't compete with your relationship. They support your relationship. That's really important, right? Because you don't want a friend to say, well, you spend more time with your honey than with me. And like that competition's no fun. They hold us accountable. So like a true friend may tell you, hey, I think you're being a little unfair, you know, or maybe give your partner a chance or something to that effect.
0: You went through this a year ago. We had this exact same conversation, and then you realized, oh, by the way, you're mad at work, right? Or whatever.
1: Yes, anything. Exactly.
0: Make up the scenario. Oh, so that's interesting. Okay, so good friends are there to support it. But how do we know when the line gets crossed of, I'm just blowing off some steam, or as I would like to say it, you know, you and I are having a conversation, Lori, and, you know, I gripe and moan a little bit. But I'm actually more just sounding it out for myself out loud to be like, okay, I'm just trying this on a little bit when I say that I'm frustrated or this didn't work out. I mean, so there's an element of trying to sound it out, trying to let off some steam, and then there's complaining. How do we know when we've crossed that?
1: Again, it doesn't mean it's terrible to complain, right? So if you're going through something or you're frustrated with something and you want to share it with your friends, your friends are not telling you like, oh, you should break up with him or what a horrible man he is, you know, or that's not what you hear from a good friend group, but that doesn't mean you can't complain because nobody's relationship is perfect and we all have complaints. I pay attention to, you know, I have a group of girlfriends. We get together every single week. So we're like 6-7 of us and we've been going for dinner every single week for the last 14 years and we never miss a week. And we talk about all kinds of things. Sometimes it's relationship related stuff, sometimes, but it's everybody respects everybody else's relationship, right? So we're not sitting there and being negative and in judgment, and we want to help each other.
0: Would it be weird if I came to that and brought a notebook?
1: You would love it. I'm sure a lot of guys would love to hear.
0: Yeah, I would love to learn these are some of the insights that we would love to learn. Okay, so that's what good friends look like. Then how do we navigate the bad friend part of this? 7-10-10. Dr. Lori's here. Your questions are, of course, welcome. Show me your friends. I'll show you the state of your marriage. We'll be right back.
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10: The latest forecast now from the AM 800 Weather Center. Partly cloudy tonight with wind becoming light, the low 13 or 55. Tomorrow we have a mix of sun and cloud, a 60% chance of rain and the risk of a thunderstorm in the afternoon. Windy with a high 25 and the humidex 27. Tomorrow night, a 30% chance of rain, the low 12 or 54. Sunday, mix of sun and cloud, the high 24, 75 Fahrenheit.
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1: Dr. Lori is here. Show me your friends and I'll show you the state of your relationship. We talked about good friends. It's on the podcast if you missed it. Good friends support you, cheer you on, hold you into account. The best friends, I always think, friend moments are the ones where they say, well, you know, a couple of months ago, you said this. And when they sort of reflect back the things that you've said, and you're like, oh, crap. Yeah. Hard for me to get mad at myself. And so that's an interesting thing. But in relationships, everyone's got that bad friend, Lori.
2: They do. And, you know, good friends help you become better in a relationship. Like, they actually help you become who you want to be in a relationship, not the opposite. So the bad friend is the one that your partner's going to have a hard time with too, right? Obviously, because they might encourage unhealthy behavior, or they disrespect even your own relationship boundaries, or, you know, that friend might create conflict for you. That happens too. Or they undermine your partner. You can have friends that will badmouth your partner, right? Mm. So those are those are pretty bad behavior from a friend. It's their behavior that's bad. It's not necessarily that they're inherently bad people. But certainly those are big issues.
1: You made me think of something else that we didn't talk about.
2: What
1: if we share a friend and in a relationship and that friend's not great? Cause there's all kinds of things that tiptoe in there. Like there's splitting and all that stuff, working people against one another. Is that too big of a topic to include in this?
2: That sounds more toxic. Like there's, we've talked about toxic people, but, that sounds like it's a deeper issue when you start to have divisions because of that. But again, those are things that harm. There's an example of how a friend can harm your marriage and can harm your relationship. Mm-hmm. So I just think we need to keep in mind that our relationships don't exist in a vacuum. And so our friends, whether we think about it or not, do influence us and do shape us and do help us or hinder us in our love relationships in the same way that they influence us in everything else in life.
1: So if you've got the bad friend and you protect your bad friend, oh, they're not that bad, right? How do you navigate that in the relationship when one person's like, yeah, this person is not great. They're not great for you. They expose you to all kinds of things. Are they actually saying, I don't trust you? Or like, how do you navigate that? Cause it sounds delicate.
2: Well, it sounds delicate because also where's that friend from? Is this a long, long standing friendship? Like sometimes it's hard to tell a partner, I don't want you to see this person anymore. You're not allowed to have this friend anymore. Right? Like that would be a little bit difficult. That's controlling. And you don't actually want to tell somebody that because there's a history. There may be a long history with that friendship. But I think it's still important to be able to say, you know, whenever you come home from this person, you seem more angry, and like talk about the impact that you see from that your partner hanging out with that friend. And I think that's important. Like if they come back cranky and you're fighting every time they go out with them. And so is that really helping our relationship? So make them more aware of the impact of that friend. And you might be able to negotiate minimizing some of that contact.
1: Maybe I'm making this part up, but if you go out with your friend and then you come home, and my back's up, so I'm probably a little bit edgy, right? And then you know that this is a contentious kind of friend, that things happen, so your back's up, and then everyone's kind of in defensive mode, and that pattern itself should be pretty telling that this isn't working, no?
2: Except getting rid of friends is also difficult. So especially if there's if they've known them forever, for example, or they're part of, or their family, like a friend, but like a cousin that becomes a friend, or they're loyal to each other for some reason. So that's really hard for somebody to come in and say, your friend sucks, you know, or just going in and attacking your friend. That's going to backfire generally. Mm-hmm. You want to talk about the impact, focus on the impact that it's having on you and even that what you've noticed on them. That's far more important, far more powerful than trying to control who your partner sees and doesn't see.
1: This all makes me think of my friend Corey. And Corey's the kind of guy that he's a hockey dad. He's an awesome person. He really is. He's as loyal as they come to his friends. But he is a loose cannon on a Saturday night. And he doesn't really get in trouble. Like, he's a pretty wholesome guy, but he does get himself into trouble, right? Like, he's the kind of guy that if you call him, you're like, hey, Shane, what are you doing? I'd be like, at the moment, I'm just trying to get Corey out from under this car, right? Like, it's just, he's that kind of hooligan, fun, maybe just a good reminder that that's not the way that I want to live my life, but in small doses once or twice a year,
2: fun.
1: You know, a little bit of hooligan fun. I feel like we have to be careful to not throw those people into this either, because maybe they're not great role models, but their heart's in the right place. They're just in the place that they're at in life.
2: And you're a grown-up. You can make your own decisions. Just because your friend gets trashed doesn't mean you have to get trashed, you know? Yeah. That's if you are a grown person. It's more about the ongoing exposure to a group that you hang out with that are feel negatively about relationships. So it's quite specific to relationships, right? And like people who are constantly putting down men or women or I don't know, like they just super negative about relationships and they don't support your relationship. So we're really talking about that, and we're not talking about friends in general and in general life.
1: The Filthy Rich Housewives of whatever city types of shows. I mean, those could really have an impact on the way people role model how relationships should work in a negative way, really.
2: Yes, and the influence, right? You're trying to be like your friends or like, for example, if all your friends are divorced and they tell you, it's no big deal and whatever, maybe you won't try as hard with your relationship because you'll kind of be influenced by all of your friends who, I don't know. That's one example.
1: I have my freedom, man. Look at my freedom. I can do what I want. You should
2: do it, too. It's great. You should do it, too. Yeah. Right. That kind of thing.
1: Yeah. Cut her loose, man. We can go out on Saturday. Exactly. Yeah, it's interesting. It is so interesting in how you navigate that. And what comes to mind is the phrase that we've talked about before, which is the, you know, it's you and me versus the world. And what you can't, like, if you go as individuals in the world, we kind of go to war with the world every day we're out of the house. And when we come home, we can't go to war with each other. And it's just so incredibly important, right?
2: Yes.
1: It's you and me versus the world. And the minute that starts to fracture, that's kind of like a full stop. Like, okay, we need to figure this out.
2: Well, your home life and your relationship should not be a place of war. It should be a place of peace. Your home has to be your safe haven, not where there's, not your prison and not a war zone.
1: Yeah. And talk about the impact is the solution that Lori has brought in overall for these scenarios. When there's a bad friend in your life, show me your friends. I'll show you the state of your relationship. The impact, your relationships are your thing, but the impact of those relationships can be mine. And that's where we start, according to the psychologist, Dr. Lori. Look at this amazing relationship advice. Thank you, my friend.
2: My pleasure, Shane.
1: We'll be back next week to do it again. It's our Friday Night Love Shack conversation with Dr. Lori, Shane Hewitt, and The Night Shift. We'll be right back.
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0: arguing Alberta has the economic strength and natural resources needed to become an independent nation. Co-chair Keith Wilson acknowledges the movement faces an uphill battle, saying most Albertans would likely reject separation if the vote were held today. Premier Danielle Smith has promised to campaign for a united Canada, while critics accuse her of giving legitimacy to separatist voices. The federal government is levying a temporary 10% tariff on some imported canned vegetables to help domestic vegetable growers.
1: The Department of Finance says the move addresses critical circumstances and immediate challenges the Canadian canned vegetable industry faces. It says canned vegetable imports from the United States, Mexico, Israel, Chile, and developing countries will not be subject to the tariff. The ministry says the measure will help stabilize market conditions and mitigate the effects of trade diversion on domestic producers. The tariff will remain in place for up to 200 days. Diana Mussina, The Canadian Press.
0: The federal government is providing an additional $5.4 billion over 2 years to support national $10-a-day child care programs. Jobs and Families Minister Patty Haidu says the funding will help provinces and territories deal with rising costs, staff shortages, and growing demand for spaces. The government says families are saving an average of $11,000 per child each year through reduced fees. A ceasefire in Lebanon is a key part of Iran's agreement with the United States to end the months-long war that has tied up shipping in the Strait of Hormuz, contributing to the spike in gas prices and costs around the world. But as ABC Chief White House Correspondent Mary Bruce explains, Israel has not agreed to that, and it's impacting negotiations.
2: Vice President J.D. Vance was expected to be in Switzerland to kick off the next phase of talks to determine the future of Iran's nuclear program. But before he could leave, Iran postponed because Israel was still trading attacks with Hezbollah in Lebanon. Vance has taken a strikingly harsh tone towards Israel.
3: You're a country of 9 million people. You can't just kill your way out of solving every single national security problem that you have.
2: Israel wasn't included in that deal.
0: Meanwhile, Canada made history last night, thumping Qatar 6-0 to earn its first ever victory in a men's World Cup. Goalkeeper Maxime Crépeau says the win was built on years of hard work.
4: We have to trust our preparation as well, which we did. We've put a lot of effort in 2 years that we've been together. Jesse came in, established play, and we all bought in into what is required, and yesterday was an example of it. Yeah.
0: Crépeau is now the first Canadian goalkeeper to ever earn a clean sheet in a men's World Cup. This is the Canadian Press. In sports, Jing Yan shot a 6-under-66 on Friday, taking a second-round lead in the Major LPGA Classic, the final event before the Major KPMG Women's PGA Championship next week at Hatseltine. Yan had a bogey-free afternoon round to get to 10-under in breezy conditions at the Blythefield Country Club. The 30-year-old American is winless on the LPGA Tour. The U.S. national soccer team will advance to the World Cup knockout round with a 2-0 win over Australia in Seattle. Alex Freeman scored late in the first half, and the Americans benefited from an Australian own goal to win without injured star Christian Pulisic. The U.S. also beat Paraguay in its tournament opener to earn a knockout berth after only two matches for the first time. Canada's Felix Auger-Aliassime is out of the Tara Wortmann Open in Halle, Germany, after falling to Francis Tiafoe of the United States in the quarterfinals. From the Canadian Press, I'm John Kennedy.
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8: The latest forecast now from the AM 800 Weather Center. Partly cloudy tonight with wind becoming light, the low 13 or 55. Tomorrow we have a mix of sun and cloud, a 60% chance of rain and the risk of a thunderstorm in the afternoon. Windy with a high 25 and the humidex 27. Tomorrow night, a 30% chance of rain, the low 12 or 54. Sunday, mix of sun and cloud, the high 24, 75 Fahrenheit.
9: 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From the CTV Weather Center, I'm Lindsay Morrison.
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1: I don't use AI. How often do you hear that from people? No, I don't use AI. It's like my friend Rob. I think of my friend Rob. When Rob used to go to the bank, he would take his bank card and he would walk up to the teller and because he really didn't want to use the internet. And the teller would say, insert your card. And he'd enter in his PIN and then he'd withdraw his card. And I said, Rob, you're using the internet. And he's like, no, I'm not. I'm going to the bank. I'm going to the teller. I said, yeah, but the transaction inside the bank is going over the internet. No, it's not. It's right there. No, Rob, that's why you're putting in your card and you're hitting the PIN code. He was very bothered by that. Everybody's using AI in some fashion, whether they like it or not. It is happening. And the interesting thing is, are you allowed? Mohit Rajans is here. Thinkstart.ca, shadow AI. Explain what that might be, my friend.
2: What I'm noticing more and more when I speak to both organizations and schools and people in general, it's that people are not admitting necessarily to their employers that they're using certain tools. And it's becoming more and more clear that whether you see a cybersecurity incident happen or you see people's work actually changing in tone and in demeanor, people are using these tools outside of work and then bringing work information into some of these systems without knowing entirely what the implications are. And so shadow AI becomes this new sort of weird way to describe the fact that, yes, some companies are actually benefiting from the use of AI without even realizing that their employees are actually using some of these systems outside of work in the work confines. It's become so rampant that most studies that talk about AI adoption really do indicate the fact that, yes, it's clear that people are using things. They just don't know if it's the sanctioned tools at workplaces.
1: Well, do they not know, or do they just got told that don't use AI at work? So ChatGPT.com doesn't work in the workplace, but it works on my phone. And if I email the document to myself, I can still run it. I mean, shadow AI happening in the background of a business is probably more rampant than anybody would want to admit. Secretive, for sure. But at the same time, who knows what they're putting out there, a la secrets.
2: Yeah. And that's just that you might have 3 years ago thought to or 2 years ago thought to yourself, oh, that's a little innocent. I'm going to try this and try that. But these products have progressed to a point where you're one click away from replicating somebody else's business just based on the secret sauce. And that's where it becomes a little difficult for employees to even take and assume the liability associated with putting the proprietary, the proprietary information of a product online. Or if you work at a place where you're trying to bid on a project, for example, against your competition, there's no security around some of these services unless, of course, you've built your own proprietary system or you have a professional account within this AI and that's what's sanctioned by your work. But Shane, the bigger problem that's happening is that people are competitive at workplaces and people want to keep their jobs and show their validity. And so if employers aren't training up and necessarily guiding their employees through this process, they will continue to use these tools, these rogue tools to try to stand out, hopefully add something to the conversation, be a better part of the team. And that's the conflict, is that you're going to have these places that say, yeah, we're endorsing the adoption and the slow move towards grabbing onto this technology. But on the other hand, you got a bunch of people that are genuinely worried about staying relevant in their work.
1: Oh, that's interesting. Okay, so they're generally worried, but am I guilty of taking the look of the business owner in this only? Because for me, I'm like, okay, I have my 11 herbs and spices that is my business, and my employees could be out there just uploading the proprietary documents or terms of use or pricing structures saying, build me a pretty table for my pitch deck. Like that, maybe I'm only looking at one side of this.
2: No, I think you're looking at, well, you're definitely looking at a side of it. I think the reason that we call it shadow, though, is because not all of the tools carry the same amount of security and have the ability to, even if you have a professional account, is it vetted properly and properly so that you know what the terms and conditions are. Some people, you know, when AI first started to have the boom in the visual side of things and pictures started to get really great, you remember at first it was like, oh, let's get an AI version of our pictures. And then slowly they started to unpack about how unsafe it could be to be uploading these random pictures to these random apps. In some cases, Shane, we have, you know, invested, companies have invested in tools 2 years ago that don't even exist anymore. Mm. And so that's where it becomes even more tricky, because you have employees who really want to show that they are knowledgeable about what's next and how to use these tools. They're not given the right guidelines and guardrails, and therefore they're going to the next best thing. And that's usually considered a different non-vetted program, and that's being filtered in with a bunch of company information.
1: Can I simplify it?
2: Sure.
1: We do lists of tasks on the show, and Microsoft's sort of to-do thing, you can't color code it. And so we use a different program. We could use the provided program, but we use a different program because it's more flexible. It's color coding. And I would imagine most everybody goes through their own version of that problem, where the stock stuff that, well, we pay for all this, you should use this. It's like everybody who has Microsoft and they have access to Teams, and Teams integrates the chats, the emails, the to-dos, all of it. But the client has Zoom, and Zoom's easier. It's on their phone, right? Like, so this stuff could be rampant.
2: Yeah, well, and to that point, I think what we're going to see happen before we see a solution, Shane, is that we're going to see companies just ask for what they need versus have to try to plug and play all these different tools to make some sort of happy mixture of artificial intelligence. Instead, now the technology is so ubiquitous that if you need a specific tool for creating the perfect radio show and podcast, you should be able to ask for that to be created in a way that's intuitive to how you need it, not go out and find that one, you know, podcast app that everybody's downloading right now because it's going to be able to do everything, but then it's going to be glitchy for some people because it doesn't understand. No, we're at the context phase of this. And this is why I hope that shadow AI doesn't end up actually doing more damage, as you know, cybersecurity being the big threat in this, doing more damage than the utility that we're going to see, which is that within a year, Shane, whatever frustration you feel that you're using these, that you're getting from using these tools, I guarantee a year from now, you're not going to feel the same frustration. You'll feel other ones, but the technology is moving at that pace. And so we don't have time to necessarily go back and say, what's the audit on who's been using this AI nefariously inside of organizations? What are the risks, et cetera, et cetera? Instead, stop playing around and just make a hard line internally about what can't be used and start building for what your employees really need.
1: Are you familiar with IPAS? I-P-A-A-S?
2: I'm sorry, I'm not.
1: Integration Platform as a Service. So it's another piece of software that connects with the software that you use and the software you're supposed to use so they can talk. It's like a hub. So it translates middleware, integration software, that kind of thing. And so insert, by the way, here's the software you're talking about that you're not supposed to be using, but then I don't want anyone to find out that I'm not, that I'm using something I'm not supposed to use. So I subscribe to another piece of software that translates it to send it back to the stuff I am supposed to use times two now. That's a crazy notion. And that is, by the way, a big growing industry.
2: That is fascinating. It almost reminds me of the bootleg satellite that my parents used to subscribe to from India, where you thought to yourself, why is that same satellite price so much different than the signal that comes from the one from the telecom company? Mm-hmm. But yeah, that's a fascinating business. And we're going to continue to see a lot of people get turned off from how the promise of this technology always was to simplify, right? And unfortunately, what we're seeing is a lot of people seeing that there's this wonderful utility, but there's also this monster risk associated with both the long-term effect and not investing properly in the skills that we need now.
1: For everybody who watches TV, and you can get your app that you like on your Fire Stick, but not on your Samsung TV and all these different things, this integration part is a big deal. And you can spend all of your money, not too much money, all of your money trying to integrate in all of the platforms, and welcome to the leverage that is being one of the biggies in this conversation. Are you using your AI in places where you're not supposed to be, leaking out corporate secrets? Shh, don't tell anyone. Mohit Rajans, as always, thinkstart.ca. Thank you, my man.
2: Take care, Shane.
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9: The latest forecast now from the AM 800 Weather Center. Partly cloudy tonight with wind becoming light, the low 13 or 55. Tomorrow we have a mix of sun and cloud, a 60% chance of rain and the risk of a thunderstorm in the afternoon. Windy with a high 25 and the humidex 27. Tomorrow night, a 30% chance of rain, the low 12 or 54. Sunday, mix of sun and cloud, the high 24, 75 Fahrenheit.
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1: Lying. Do you lie to your kids? Isn't that an interesting notion? Of course we do. Of course we do. Oh, sorry, they're sold out. I couldn't get you one. Right? Like, that's a good one. Of course we lie to our kids. But the question is, do they catch us, first of all? And is it for their best interest? What if our habits about honesty started to really play on kids? Because through the course of time, what happens when you figure out that someone's not being completely on, which, by the way, I think honesty is either honesty or it's not honesty. I don't think there's a range of honesty, but kids start to realize that maybe you're not being completely honest about some things, and then trust starts to erode. And I'm curious, does that start to change the way they behave? Emily Bélanger is here for us to have a conversation about exactly this: parental influence on children's honesty. Now, parental influence is much more than the lies we tell as parents, but it is part of it, I am assuming. Emily, are we on the right track?
2: Yes, we are. First of all, thank you so much for having me on today. So there's this new study that we just did that has recently come out, and what we were really hoping to look at is how social information from parents, as you were talking about, how that goes on to influence children's moral reasoning. And when I say moral reasoning, I mean their beliefs and then their evaluations of different situations involving honesty and lie telling and different characters or actors in those situations that display either honesty or lie telling.
1: If you want to get connected with Emily, she's a PhD student with Talwar Research. We've had some of the folks from your group on before for conversations mm-hmm. about this stuff. Yeah. Is it oversimplifying it if I say that if a parent is a liar, a child will be a liar?
2: Well, that's a good question. I think there's nuance to that. And so, because we know that parents can talk about lie telling and they can share messages about honesty and lie telling in different ways. So for example, you can be sharing verbal messages about whether you think it's important to tell the truth or not, or you can also be modeling actual honesty and lie telling behaviors where your kids might see you either be honest or tell a lie. Mm-hmm. And so these different types of social information are both individually shown to be influential. So we know that what an adult says and what they do can both influence children's own future behaviors. But what has never really been looked at before in the literature is what happens if there's two messages that are not necessarily consistent with each other. Because we know in real life that children can be exposed to conflicting messages where they might hear an adult say one thing of, oh, you know, it's never good to tell a lie. But then they might also see that adult turn around and tell a lie to somebody else.
1: Yeah. And so they know the real story. They hear in real time the mm-hmm. adults say, well, wait, mom, that's not what happened. And mom's like, yeah, but that's what they needed to know, right? Like something
2: exactly.
1: like that.
2: Exactly. Right. If it's, you know, you're getting a gift from a friend that you don't really like, but you don't want to be rude. And so you say you really like it to be polite, but the kid, your child knows that you don't like it. Then yeah. How do they internalize that? So that's what we really wanted to look at in our research, is these inconsistent messages.
1: Those real life situations to me is really gets me interested. Mm-hmm. I always know it's good research when it makes me start having a million questions. So this is where I kind of go, because it's like, oh my God, like, thanks for the nice scarf, blah, blah, blah. And then they, you know, the person leaves or whatever, like, oh my God, I hate this thing. Right. And then, so it's a very natural, casual moment, but the kid right. observes the incongruent behavior.
2: Yes.
1: Right? Or gossip or badmouth the person, then they show up and they're like, it's so nice to see you. Mm-hmm. Right? And there's that sort of fake face, that mask that goes on. And is it interesting? Because those are the everyday lies that people versus the, by the way, I'm going to blatantly tell a lie for whatever reason I have behind it. I mean, that's exactly. kind of the habitual stuff. And
2: that's
1: sort of deeply embedded without us realizing it.
2: Exactly. It's extremely common in everyday interactions. And I think you touched on something really important, is that it's not necessarily these like over the top huge lies, but even just these little subtle ones that can be occurring with maybe not even thinking about it. And then, like you said, how is that going on to influence children's beliefs and then potentially even their own future behaviors? And what we found is that children do recognize when social information is not consistent. If there's two different types of information and they don't match up, that they're recognizing this and that they actually evaluate that as they provide more negative evaluations of inconsistent behavior versus consistent behavior in terms of words and actions matching up.
1: So crazy. So, I mean, as you become present to it, you realize that it's everywhere. And I don't know the finer details of the work that was done. Did you get into family structures at all? The difference between married parents and divorced parents? Because if you didn't, holy cow, that's a thing. Because you go to one parent's house and they say, oh yeah, this is the truth about a situation. And then the other parent says a completely different perspective and truth about a situation.
2: Right. That's very, very interesting. In this study, we didn't get into that. We used different, short stories and
1: you're
2: going to
1: need a second PhD now. See,
2: yeah, that'll be my next project to take on. But yes, I definitely think that could be very interesting to look at in terms of not just hearing from one parent, but what happens if it's, you know, you're hearing one piece of information from one of your parents, another piece of information from the other. And how does that, what impact does that have? Because in our study that we just did, we looked at what happens if it's two pieces of information from one parent. But I think looking at two parents would be extremely interesting. Yeah.
1: So yeah. Very, very good. This is cool. So what's the takeaway that you apply on this? I mean, it's just adjust your headphones a little bit because your sound just changed substantially there. Oh, can you talk to me for a sec?
2: Yeah. How's
1: that's better. Yeah. It might have been the processing. That's okay. So what's the takeaway forward in this? I mean, letting parents know that their lies aren't helping. But at the same time, I mean, I'm not a big fan of lying. Generally, I'm a big fan of multiple levels of an onion of information that people need to know, versus a blatant lie. But at the same time, though, truly speaking, telling lies is a very natural part of life. So at some point, you, not endorsing it, but just acknowledging the fact that this is kind of how society works.
2: Exactly.
1: How do you navigate that when you present the information forward? I mean, because child psychology is a part of your gig. So how do you do that?
2: Yeah. I mean, like you said, lie telling is very present. It's like you said, we're not necessarily endorsing it, but it's something that we know is very common. Pro-social lies, or let's say white lies, or lies to benefit other people, to protect other people's feelings, are often highly encouraged in society and in terms of moral norms. And so it's maybe a little bit impossible to completely get away from it. But I would say for parents, I think the take home would be, don't just focus on the verbal messages that you're saying to your kids of, you know, you shouldn't be lying or lying is bad, but also try to be conscious of the behaviors that you're actually displaying in front of your children, whether it's to them or even if it's in other interactions. Let's say if you're talking to a friend, but your child is in the room, that is also relevant as well. And then I think another thing would be to try to make sure as much as possible that the verbal messages that you're sharing are consistent and match up with the behaviors that you're displaying, to try to reduce these mixed messages that can then kind of go on to influence children's evaluations and how they view the situation and the people involved in the situation.
1: There's a lot to be had there. It is cool though. Doesn't it raise a lot of questions? Like, did you come out of truly, like, I mean, this is what you study, so this is your work, but you come out of this going, oh man, this is a bit of a Pandora's box here.
2: It is. There are many different implications of this, and it can sort of feel like every time we find out a little bit of information, it then leads to 15 more questions of other projects that would be relevant to look at, because we know that lie telling is so common and is this very universal thing across cultures. And as more and more research is being done on how social factors can influence children's lying and honesty and their moral development, there's definitely a lot more research to be done going forward. Yeah.
1: Well, this is cool. Great work. Not that I'm qualified to say that, but as a human, I feel like I'm qualified to say that.
2: You are, for sure. You definitely are.
1: Yeah. The official study was published in the Journal of Experimental Child Psychology.
2: Yes.
1: Emily Belanger is a PhD student at the School of Applied Child Psychology, McGill.
2: Yes.
1: And, Victoria Talwar has been on before, and, she's the boss prof there, and she does a great job and been on the show. So high five to you.
2: Thank you so much.
1: Really great. Say hello for me. High five to you and your work, and I look forward to chatting with you again as you learn more about it.
2: Thank you so much.
1: This is cool.
2: Thank you for having me. I really appreciate it.
1: Thank you.
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1: Negotiating a salary is hard. It doesn't have to be, but it's something else. I feel I have to start high here. Rachel will start low and then we'll figure out how we have this conversation. Rachel Levy is here. And Rachel, negotiating for business is, it's actually not emotional. It's actually just dollars. We get all tangled up with the feelings because, oh my God, I want this job so bad. But at the same time, why not learn some tricks to navigating negotiating a raise or negotiating a salary? How do we do that?
2: I love it. Two separate conversations. So you're right. It's all transactional. It's about the value that you bring, your worth and your impact, how we talk about it, if you're internal or external, if you're, you know, negotiating to be hired, or if you're negotiating a raise, two different conversations. Which would you want to talk about first, Shane?
1: Well, that's interesting, isn't it? Right. Let's go this way. Most people will be trying to change their current work scenario and have probably been holding off a conversation with their managers about, hey, I would think I bring more to the table every day. It's time for a raise. Let's start there.
2: Yeah. Well, here's the myth. We as people within an organization, we negotiate on what I need, what I think I need, and what I think I'm worth. So I might want to negotiate about my mortgage and my groceries and inflation. And the company is basically saying, what's the value that I'm getting? So what is the value that you're bringing? It's not about the work that I've done. It's about how well I convey the impact that I've had within the company that I've worked, that I work within. So saying something like, I've worked so hard these past 5 years and I've shown up every day. As your manager, I might say, great, thanks.
1: Yeah, you did your job.
2: Exactly.
1: you came, I gave you money.
2: Exactly. You showed up. So how about we look at it from a different perspective as what's the impact? What did you actually do? How have you advocated for yourself over the time since your last raise? And that's an ongoing, it's not a one and done thing. It's not bragging. It's not chest thumping. It's advocating for yourself, for the work that you did, for the work that your team did. So really important. You know, we like to believe that hard work gets recognized. Hard work is maybe appreciated, but hard work isn't appreciated or recognized unless you actually have a compelling story to say about this. Organizations reward outcomes. So how do I share my impact on an ongoing basis? How do I not leave my storytelling and my impact in the arms of others? So
1: it works. Oh, that's a way. Whoa. That's amazing. Because that's the invisible part, right? Like, so what's coming to me in this is we often don't keep a journal of our accomplishments, the things we've learned, the things we bring to the table, maybe the things we've sort of pioneered or innovated inside the company. And the impact that has had. So for example, it could be something as simple as, look, you used to do this all on paper. I found us a new provider. Then I oversaw the transition to this new provider. Now everything's digital and we're saving a bunch of money and time every day. And now I've been able to take that project and apply it to other projects. If you kept a bit of a ledger, a bit of a journal of an accomplishment like that, I mean, that's something that most of us go through at work. Is that what you're talking about? Don't let other people tell your story. You keep that close by and you tell your story.
2: It's perfect what you said. Keep a running tally. What did you do every year? Think about our mid-year performances, our year-end performances, our ad hoc performances that now employers like to do. Oh, we're going to give you feedback in real time. You have these conversations on a fairly regular basis in most organizations. So it's at your fingertips. It should not be a one and done conversation. And it should be around, like Shane, how you basically said this. I did this, I saved this money, and here's the impact that it's had even beyond the scope. And you don't have to brag about it. You know, if you say, you know, I'm so proud of the fact that my team and I did this, or clients are frequently telling me that they appreciate how I show up over here, or the team accomplished X, Y, and Z, and I'm so proud of the team. That shouldn't even be a performance review thing. It should be in your regular one-on-ones. It should be standard.
1: Yes. Okay. So what's coming to mind here for me is a couple of things. We often go into a meeting and I've heard this a million times. Hey, what's coming up this week? Well, you know, whatever. Like, who cares? Hijack the moment and say, well, here's what we accomplished last week and here's what we're going to do next. And I mean, so that can just happen in a meeting. So that's flying the flag. And how many times do your managers, you know, hey, how's the week been there, kid? Or whatever they champ or whatever it is that the boss says, right? Like, you can do, well, are you asking for me personally or asking for like work-based tasks? Well, probably a little bit of both, I guess. Mm-hmm. That sounds an awful lot like a boss I once had. But I mean, that's another chance to say, well, personally, you know, my son's, you know, he's made the soccer team and we're going for dinner on the weekend. I'm looking forward to that. But when it comes to work, then all of a sudden you're saying, but we've done this, and this. And then you're creating the narrative differently. So I agree. It doesn't need to be a performance review. And I've never thought of it that way until you just said what you said.
13: Yeah. We need to normalize the impact that we have, and we need to normalize what we're doing in an organization. We are, you know, there's so much that's on our plate. There's so much that we do. And if we don't even take a minute to recognize it ourselves, oh, got that off my to-do list, completed this. How much, like, why should my boss know? Why should my colleagues know? And if you're a boss, if you lead a team or you're project managing something, even with indirect teams, if you're not telling the story of success, no one else will, and you're doing a disservice to the people around you. Even if it's not a story of success, Shane, it could even be a story of learning. Right? So this here went off the rail. Here's what we learned. Here's what we did. Here's what we mitigated. Here's what we're going to do next time. That's growth.
1: This is cool. Okay. You said inflation there. And so there are standards. So how do we know? I mean, inflation as a standard is something that many companies do provide some sort of baseline something to. But how do we know what the standards are? Because we can go in with the story. We can tell the story. It's not just in the performance review now. We've been sort of flying our success flag and our learning flag all year. We go in and say, by the way, $100,000 more or whatever, right? Like, how do we know what that number is?
13: There's so much information at our fingertips. Use AI with a grain of salt. Use Glassdoor. Use LinkedIn. Use your network. Talk to people. Know that if you, let's just think of a few things. If I was hired into an organization, I've worked through this organization, I've been promoted within for the past, let's say 10 years, 15 years, chances are I'm underpaid. President of a company that I worked for a long time ago, he said, I expect each of you to go on interviews once every 6 months because I want you to work for me because you'll want to work for me. I want you to know your market value and I want you to show up because you're here to show up. And know your worth.
1: Okay, so if we're going to negotiate a raise, mm-hmm. And I think actually getting a job is the same thing because you're going to know where it fits in the marketplace, kind of the same thing. So I recognize that now. We've got to have a story to tell.
13: Yeah.
1: We've got to know that story and be prepared and comfortable with all aspects of that story. And then you've got to go in and say, hey, by the way, here's where we are. Here's what I've seen online. Maybe I have it right. Maybe I have it wrong. But this to me seems like a competitive number for what it is that I'm doing. And then do you just ask, what do you see?
13: When I work with some clients and I say, how much do you want to earn or how much are you hoping to earn? And their response is, well, how much are you paying? That's lazy. That's not professional. I would say something like to the effect of my total compensation currently is X. And notice I said total compensation. I didn't say salary. I didn't say benefits or vacation or stock options or bonuses. But my total compensation was approximately F. Given the scope and complexity of this role, I'd like to understand what you're thinking about. Oh, now you're professional. Now you're grounded. Now you're not playing games. Now you're showing up and you're ready for a dialogue.
1: This is very good. All right. Rachel Levy is here. Master Certified Coach. 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How to negotiate a salary. Interesting. Turns out you got to be prepared and do your research after all. Thanks, Rachel.
13: Thanks, Shane. Take care.
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25: The latest forecast now from the AM 800 Weather Center. Partly cloudy tonight with wind becoming light, the low 13 or 55. Tomorrow we have a mix of sun and cloud, a 60% chance of rain and the risk of a thunderstorm in the afternoon. Windy with a high 25 and the humidex 27. Tomorrow night, a 30% chance of rain, the low 12 or 54. Sunday, mix of sun and cloud, the high 24, 75 Fahrenheit.
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1: Happy Friday. Three things we learned today. Shane Hewitt and the Night Shift. Ryan O'Donnell put his desk together. That's one thing.
2: Mm-hmm. Big thing.
1: Yeah, is it a big thing?
2: I mean, it's nice. It's smaller, but I'm really liking it. The problem is I started unpacking my, like, nerdy boxes, and I was like, oh, right, this isn't just your room. This is also where you and your fiancé sleep, so we're going to have to ration the amount of nerd that is displayed on this desk.
1: Okay, so what do we talk about then? Because what is your fiancé bringing in that you said no to?
2: Nothing yet.
1: Oh, come
2: on. Nothing yet. No, they haven't had anything to display. We haven't had that discussion at all. We have some boxes to go through. I just got here first.
1: So you have you need to unpack your spine or what? like Laura doesn't have boxes yet?
2: No, Laura does. It's just Laura has spent more time back at their parents than at the new spot. So now this weekend we'll go through some stuff. And I'm sure the Audrey Hepburn posters and the other little knickknacks that they want displayed, you know, we'll have to have some conversations.
1: Okay, but so what? This is what I want to know. This is the real meat on the bone of the status of the things. Or should we do this with Dr. Laurie around?
2: Oh, I'm sure Dr. Laurie would have some thoughts.
1: Dr. Laurie was on the show, as she is on Fridays. Navigating relationships, having bad friends in the mix that make you answer things like knickknack questions on the radio.
3: Our friends, whether we think about it or not, do influence us and do shape us and do help us or hinder us in our love relationships in the same way that they influence us in everything else in life.
1: So if you've got the bad friend and you protect your bad friend, oh, they're not that bad, right? How do you navigate that in the relationship when one person's like, yeah, this person is not great. They're not great for you. They expose you to all kinds of things. Are they actually saying, I don't trust you? Or, like, how do you navigate that? Because it sounds delicate.
3: Well, it sounds delicate because also where's that friend from? Is this a long, long-standing friendship? Like, sometimes it's hard to tell a partner, I don't want you to see this person anymore. You're not allowed to have this friend anymore, right? Like that would be a little bit difficult. That's controlling. And you don't actually want to tell somebody that because you don't, there's a history. There may be a long history with that friendship. But I think it's still important to be able to say, you know, whenever you come home from this person, you seem more angry and like talk about the impact that you see from that your partner hanging out with that friend. And I think that's important. Like if they come back cranky and you're fighting after every time they go out with them, and so is that really helping our relationship? So make them more aware of the impact of that friend, and you might be able to negotiate minimizing some of that contact.
1: Dr. Laurie Battito from Montreal every Friday. The Friday Night Love Shack is where we have our conversations about dating and all those things. 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If you have any questions you want us to bring up for topics, we do get your emails in here, and we always try to include them and mix them, weave them into the existing topics that we dig into. 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It's on the iHeart app for you. Easy to get. And we had Steve Stebbing on the show talking about what the hell should we watch this weekend. And it wrapped up, and I was a little confused because he said there's not a lot of great stuff. It's been a little dry so far. But then he seemed to also really like Sugar Season 2.
4: Los Angeles. It's a big city, but it gets lonely. I have to stay busy.
5: Start your engines.
6: John Sugar. I'm a private investigator. My brother's missing.
7: He's on the run from some dangerous people.
4: Hard enough finding someone who doesn't want to be found. Even harder when it's a race.
8: Hello. Have we met before?
4: I'm not sure.
8: I'm Charlotte.
4: Like the web.
8: Like the spider.
1: All right, Steve Stebbing on Apple TV Plus. You have Sugar Season 2. Is it any good?
9: Yeah, this is Colin Farrell doing film noir. Season 1 is really solid. Him kind of looking for a missing girl who's the granddaughter of a Hollywood producer. This one, he's hunting down a gentleman that has other more dangerous people looking for him as well, not to get information from him, but probably to end his life. So our main character here, John Sugar, needs to find him before all of that happens. And it's Colin Farrell. Like, it's an easy sell, in my opinion.
1: It sounds good. I mean, you said you were hesitating in some of these shows. Some of these sound pretty good, Steve.
9: Well, yeah. Well, I mean, Sugar is probably my higher recommendation this week because I did enjoy season one quite a bit. It is a bit off kilter, not like your regular film noir, kind of almost dreamlike in certain regards. And Colin Farrell is just a magnet on the screen, and you can't look away from him. He's just really great. Also good looking as well, but just a really great actor. And yeah, World Breaker, yeah, I don't know, but I think the outside surprise might be voicemails for Isabel.
1: All right, so there you go. Voicemails for Isabel, I thought was particularly good on the list, worth looking up to for What the Hell Should We Watch This Weekend, Shane Hewitt and The Night Shift. Andrew Caddell, our Friday roundup conversation, understanding what's been going on across Canada. One of the topics was canned food tariffs and hate law changes that have happened and been solidified over the last little week here in Canada.
10: Having spoken to an expert on the WTO just a few minutes ago, this is a safeguard measure that is acceptable under the WTO rules, under world trade rules. It's also not directed at other countries that we have free trade agreements with, and also developing countries. So it is not right across the board, and it does exclude a number of countries, including the U.S. So the headline is the U.S., but the sub-headline is other countries are excluded as well. And the reason for that, it's been explained to me, for the safeguard, is that the industry feels that it is being either that there's a danger in these imports, that it could affect their business, and it's either dumping or it's simply that they're pricing too low, and that affects our industry. Mm-hmm. So it's all fair, all is fair, it's all legal, and it's not just the U.S.
1: Okay. Okay, Andrew Caddell, there's a summertime break for the House of Commons. They have a list of bills that they've passed so far this year. And if we were having a conversation about what mattered 6 months ago to Canadians, how many of these bills on here do you think make a massive difference into what Canadians are truly worried about? I'm not saying that the bills don't matter, but what Canadians are truly worried about in their lives. What do you see on that list? Anything that would check a box?
10: I deliberately didn't read them because I wanted you to do it like a short snappers. Okay. Yes or nay? Yay or nay? So you go.
1: Yay or nay. So let's do it. Okay. Yay or nay. Combating hate, Bill C-9. New offenses for intimidating and obstructing someone outside of a religious or cultural institution.
10: Yes or no? And yes and no. I think yes, definitely a good thing because it prevents imams like in Montreal praying for the death of Jews. Yeah. On the other hand, it may end up with some complicated rulings in terms of, say, you know, things in the Bible or people that are praying in public or what have you. So, yeah. But I think it's a good step because it prevents people from saying, oh, I was just praying. I wasn't praying for the death of Jews. I was, you know, even though you were. And you were actually advocating it. And so I think that's a good thing.
1: All right, so Andrew Caddell right there is the conversation in regards to everything that's been going on in Canada over the last little while. Full conversation and full list is on Shane Hewitt and The Night Shift, the podcast. It's on the iHeart app. You can grab it on all of your favorite podcast apps. We'll be right back.
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17: From the National Newsroom of the Canadian Press, I'm John Kennedy. Canada's 6-0 World Cup victory over Qatar has put the team within reach of making history again, with BC Place potentially hosting more Canadian matches. A win or draw against Switzerland on Wednesday would send Canada into a knockout match in Vancouver on July 2nd, with another home game possible on July 7th. BC Premier David Eby says the city wants more Team Canada matches after the electric atmosphere created by Thursday's victory. Vancouver police say crowds celebrating across the city were largely peaceful, with only a small number of arrests and removals for intoxication or disturbances. An official campaign touting Alberta's independence has been launched in Calgary today as Albertans vote on separation in an October plebiscite. Keith Wilson

0: get through.
1: Well, that's the beauty and the struggle of democracy and free speech, is that you have a competition of ideas. And we have a competition of ideas on the freedom side of the political spectrum. We have a competition of ideas and perspectives with respect to Alberta independence. I welcome that.
0: Wilson says at this point, his group and its goals are underdogs going into the vote on October 19th. The federal government is providing an additional $5.4 billion over 2 years to support the national $10 a day child care program. Jobs and Families Minister Patty Haidu says the funding will help provinces deal with rising costs, staff shortages, and growing demand for spaces. The government says families are saving an average of $11,000 per child each year through reduced fees. Ottawa says the new funding will also require more data sharing to identify gaps in access and affordability. The federal government is adding a temporary 10% levy on some imported canned vegetables to help domestic vegetable growers.
2: The Department of Finance says the move addresses critical circumstances and immediate challenges the Canadian canned vegetable industry faces. It says canned vegetable imports from the United States, Mexico, Israel, Chile, and developing countries will not be subject to the tariff. The ministry says the measure will help stabilize market conditions and mitigate the effects of trade diversion on domestic producers. The tariff will remain in place for up to 200 days. Diana Musina, The Canadian Press.
0: An event to unveil a refitted Air Force One jumbo jet saw U.S. President Donald Trump say oil tankers are once again on the move in the Strait of Hormuz.
3: Well, those ships are flowing out of the Hormuz Strait like nobody's ever seen before, actually. There were a lot of them, about 700 of them, and they're pouring out. The oil is all over the place. You're going to see oil drop so low. I hope the companies are happy about it.
0: Vice President J.D. Vance was expected to be in Switzerland to kick off the next phase of talks to help determine the future of Iran's nuclear program. But Iran has postponed those talks because Israel is still trading attacks with Hezbollah in Lebanon. This is the Canadian Press. In sports, Carson Kelly hit his second career Grand Slam in Chicago's 7-run first inning and finished with a career-high 6 RBIs as the Cubs routed the Toronto Blue Jays 16-2. Pete Crow Armstrong had 3 singles, an RBI, and walked twice to extend his career-high on-base streak to 22 games. Canada is looking ahead after an emotional World Cup victory that featured 2 red cards, a devastating injury, and half a dozen goals before more than 52,000 fans in Vancouver. Coach Jesse Marsh says the team is focused on its group play finale on Wednesday against Switzerland after thumping Qatar 6-0. Canadian quarterback Nathan Rourke and the BC Lions visit the Hamilton Tiger Cats tonight in CFL action. Rourke threw for 330 yards in BC's opener last week, but the Lions fell 31-27 to Saskatchewan. Hamilton enters with a 1-1 record after beating Winnipeg 37-27 last week. From the Canadian Press, I'm John Kennedy.
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6: The latest forecast now from the AM 800 Weather Center. Partly cloudy tonight with wind becoming light, the low 13 or 55. Tomorrow we have a mix of sun and cloud, a 60% chance of rain and the risk of a thunderstorm in the afternoon. Windy with a high 25 and the humidex 27. Tomorrow night, a 30% chance of rain, the low 12 or 54. Sunday, mix of sun and cloud, the high 24, 75 Fahrenheit.
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8: 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Everything About Money is the book. Go get the book. And talking to kids.

0: Maybe this is the next book, Jess, is that, I mean, everything about money is kind of like the internal dialogue about money. Yep. Maybe I'm oversummarizing it, but the things we go through when we think about it, the external dialogue with kids and money. And I mean, most parents, I was guilty of this. Don't you know how much that costs? Shame, shame, shame. That's what we do with kids about money, right?
1: Yep.
0: And that's not gonna work.
1: It's not going to work anymore. I mean, that's why I wrote the book is to
0: They're future buyers of your book, I guess, is what I'm saying.
1: I mean, well, but I don't want that. It's like I got into personal finance, so hopefully at one point there won't be as big of a need for all this financial education because it'll be in schools. It'll be, you know, people will just be more literate about that. And then I can move on to, like, you know, my fantasy job or whatever, being a novelist in the forest or whatever.
0: In the forest. I write
1: in the forest.
0: Stories.
1: Oh, yeah. I want to be completely disconnected. You'll never find me. But no, it's one of those things when I look back to my childhood and when I talk to other adults my age or older, we have similar upbringings. You were not supposed to talk about money. You certainly weren't supposed to ask your parents how much they earned, how much your house was worth, any of these things, which are really just, you know, important things to know, just to have a baseline of where you're at. And then also, again, once you're a teen, maybe you start getting your first part-time job, you have an idea of how to kind of manage your money. Because you're gleaning from your parents anyway. Whether they want to talk about it or not, you're looking to them and you're going to immediately adopt, whether you know it or not, whatever they're doing with money. So if they're good with money, you may have a better chance of just naturally being good with money because you see what they're doing. That seems to work. You're going to do that. But then I also talk to a lot of adults who, oh, my parents never had cash in the bank, never had an emergency fund. We're always running up their credit cards. And so now I find myself in the same position, probably because that's all you knew. That's, you know, that was your comfort zone. That's all you knew. And so now you have to unlearn all of those bad habits. Hence why I brought this book to life, is so people can dig deep, find out what happened so they can retrain themselves. But ideally, we would try to avoid any of that kind of retrain. We want to be able to teach our kids as young as, you know, they can start speaking about kind of the bigger aspects of money, and then kind of get more granular as they get older, because then they will just be so much more able to be independent and financially independent when they're off to university or get their job and move out of the house. They will be more equipped to deal with what life is going to throw at them. And, you know, again, talking about it and being open and letting your kids know that they can ask questions and they can talk about it is one of the best things. Because, yes, they're going to learn a lot from social media for good and bad, but it's great if they can also have a safe space, have someone they trust like you as the parent or a relative to ask these questions. Because I think that's part of the issue, is they don't know who to talk to. And so if they're not asking questions and then getting information back from someone that they know and knows about them, then they might just get all this information online that may have nothing to do with them and isn't appropriate for them. And then they do those things and then they find themselves in hot water by, you know, taking on too much debt or investing how they shouldn't, you know, buying really volatile things when they should have just had a conversation with their parents about, hey, what should I do? What are some smart things that you've done that worked?
0: Betting parlays on sports games.
1: That's becoming a really big issue. I was talking to someone the other day being like how huge sports betting is. I mean, I knew it was, for a lot of men, but I didn't realize how young people were getting into it.
0: Oh, they're grooming them young. And remember back in the day, this is probably before your time too, because you're younger than I am, but the, it was like cigarettes back in the day, you know, they were sort of marketed at kids and the teens to be the cool rebel kid.
1: Yeah.
0: And it's, that's the betting stuff is 100%, has been for a long time, driven at that. Okay. So you said something interesting there. I don't tell my kids how much money I make. Should I?
1: Well, it's up to you and your comfort level, but I think it's important if they ask to give them a range, or if you want to not be so specific, talk to them about, well, someone in my career line who has my kind of seniority and in this kind of market, this is how much in general they'd make. Because they could look that up online, but it's also nice if you can just give them some food for thought. Because then I remember, growing up and asking my dad, and he's like, oh, no, we don't talk about that. So I had no idea how, what, when I got my first job at a university, I'm like, how much should I ask for? Cause also back in the day when I was, you know, fresh out of university, you couldn't look up salaries online. No one was talking about that kind of stuff. Yeah. I think that, you know, the platform that exists that you can look at salaries, it didn't exist then. And so it would have been helpful to have a little bit of a baseline, be like, okay, well, I'm nowhere close to where my dad is in seniority, but now I can understand where maybe I should be. And I know for years, lots of jobs, I always undersold myself and never asked for enough money.
0: Mm, interesting. Okay, so something I never also talked to my parents about either. So there's your pattern, by the way.
1: Yep.
0: There's a lot of reasons why. I mean, I want them to be proud of me, and then you go through your thing, and you're like, okay, well, maybe they won't be proud of me for how much money I make or whatever. Mm-hmm. But one thing I did learn was that I think that it would teach them. It comes from another conversation. I'll explain that in a second. That this life, this is how much money you need to make to have this life.
1: Yeah.
0: And so if you like this house and you like that there is, there's a nice yard, but it's not big enough for a pool, then you're going to need to make more money or find a different place to live. And that's mm-hmm. interesting. And it comes from a conversation about, a really nice house that we had had and, with, you know, the kids and stuff around. And it was like, oh, this is so beautiful. We got it. Get this. And it was, I broke it down into the cost of things and said, okay, well, wait a second. Like, if you want that house, this is how much it's going to cost. Mm-hmm. And it was, and I think it was a $3 million house. And I was like, okay, so just so you know, like, do you know how mortgage payments work? No, okay, that's usually 25 years, right? Usually mm-hmm. maybe 30. And so if you want a $3 million house, your payment's going to be about $18,000 a month.
1: Yeah.
0: And they're like, a lot of money. What? What? Yep. Mm-hmm. And then, you know, you see luxury cars, you know, this is a $200,000 car. And they're like, okay, well, you know, typically you finance a car over 4 years. So you're at $50,000 a year. So you're at $4,000 a month for that car.
1: But even having these conversations while they're in high school, especially. So when they are starting to think about what do I want to go to post-secondary for, or if I even want to do that, what are my options? Because my parents never had the conversation with me about, hey, different career paths will, you know, you can have a different lifestyle. I mean, I thought I was going to get into the arts. I knew I'd probably be like, you know, oh, I probably won't, you know, ever be rich compared to like a lawyer. I knew kind of generally, but I don't think I quite understood what that actually looked like in reality. Being like, mm-hmm. if you want to be an independent filmmaker, this is what it's actually going to look like. And so having some of that information while they're deciding which path should I take, it's like, well, there are certain paths that will take you here and you'll make this amount and these paths. And also too, you can change paths, but then you're also kind of delaying how much money you could be earning in those years, which is what a lot of millennials, I think, experience. They went to school, did whatever, a philosophy degree, a fine arts degree like myself, and then hit maybe, you know, late 20s, 30s. You're like, oh, this is not working. I can't do 2-3 jobs anymore. I'm exhausted going back to school. Wish I kind of maybe planned out things a little bit differently.
0: So, okay. So, I mean, that makes sense for like a teen, right? Cause they tangible life, especially when they're looking at Instagram and they're like, oh, this is amazing. I want to drive this car, live this house. Okay. Well, you can, but you're going to have to make an awful lot of money to get there. How do you do it with kids? I mean, cause you can't, I mean, especially with less tangible money around.
1: Yeah. The less tangible money is really tricky because it was easier to see, you know, getting change. It's funny. I feel like I saw something on social media where like Gen Z, when they're like hired as a cashier, they're like, how do I give change back? Mm-hmm. Like, well, that was something I learned and that was a helpful skill. But, you know, there are tools now. There's digital tools. There's, you know, apps like Mido where it's like you can have, set up an allowance. There's probably similar apps like that. There's lots of kind of online games to help them learn about currency and investing and saving. I mean, lots of the games kids play these days have some sort of economy and currency that they can kind of maybe connect to the real world. So kind of having conversations in their own language is really helpful. But I think the most important when they're really young is understanding, the cost of things and needs versus wants, like keeping it really kind of simple. The needs versus wants is such an important skill to drill down early.
0: Okay. I like it. There you go. How do you teach kids about money? The teens part's a lot easier than the little ones, but all of this will help. JessicaMorehouse.com to get connected. Thank you.
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7: The latest forecast now from the AM 800 Weather Center. Partly cloudy tonight with wind becoming light, the low 13 or 55. Tomorrow we have a mix of sun and cloud, a 60% chance of rain and the risk of a thunderstorm in the afternoon. Windy with a high 25 and the humidex 27. Tomorrow night, a 30% chance of rain, the low 12 or 54. Sunday, mix of sun and cloud, the high 24, 75 Fahrenheit.
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0: I think we've all heard over time that when you lose one sense, that you can generally have your other senses get heightened. I was online and I saw a video of a man who was taking a mask off of his eyes and seeing for the first time in a while because he was at a non-vision retreat, and he cried when he saw the trees. He thought it was so beautiful after not seeing them for so long. That just got me curious. And from that, I've been introduced to Scott Berman. Scott is here to talk about exactly this. And I want to be very clear, because it's called a darkness retreat. It's not a blindness retreat or a blind retreat. And I also don't want to be insensitive to, I know that here, one of the beautiful things about the radio is people who are visually impaired tend to listen to the radio. And I don't want to be insensitive to that. But I'm going to acknowledge one thing right now, is that this journey teaches, I believe, a whole new respect on the importance of vision, the value of vision, and does, I think, allow for a little bit of insight to what some people go through if they do lose their sight or become visually impaired in some fashion. This part, I believe, is the soulful part of realizing all the things that you can find in and around you. Scott, how are you?
6: Good. Thanks for having me, Shane.
0: Tell me about a darkness retreat. Why would somebody purposefully go and go see Scott in the trees, put a blindfold on, and just hang out for a while?
6: Yeah. So, I mean, one of the things I, you know, start with to kind of pick up where you touched in on is, you know, it's more than just being without your visual field. So somebody who is visually impaired would still likely have a pretty impactful experience at the retreat here, because more than just losing your vision, there's also the sound quality, because the spaces that we've built here are pretty much soundproof. And the spaces that we've built here are completely blacked out, so you don't even wear the eye mask. The eye mask is just used when we transition people from the dark space into the light so that they can be seated down and kind of be in a comfortable place when they come out into the light. And so there's these different elements when someone comes into the dark here. There's the darkness, there's the lack of sound, there's the aloneness, there's the like nothing to do. And so all of the sudden, how do you gauge if you're good and if you're doing it right? Because we always use culture or our peers or our family or whatever it is to have a gauge of, am I doing this right and am I good? And so there's this really unique exploration of what's here when you take everything away, when all the feedback falls away, what are you left with? And what matters most?
0: See, that's fascinating. There was a time that I did a retreat. It was, we had to go about a day and a half without speaking to anybody. We could see everybody, so that wasn't a problem. So we could just keep going and doing what we were doing. But the reality is that we couldn't speak to anybody when we were there, in that moment, but we still had to have dinner together. So you would speak a little bit, like if you're sitting down to dinner and you would, you know, as opposed to pointing at the salt or whatever, like you would, you know, can you pass the salt, please? Like there was, you were allowed to sort of just do those, but you weren't allowed to have a conversation. And that was fascinating to me, to think that we couldn't, you couldn't do that. And amazingly, to your point about like cues and navigating it, at first, you didn't want to even talk to anybody or make eye contact, so it wasn't weird. And then after you got settled with it, you could sit there and you could really be present to the person around you. I would assume that its own version of that becomes what it is when you're doing it with no sight at all.
6: Yeah, and there is, I'm up there every single morning and evening, so there is a conversation. I may be with people 20, 30, 40 minutes. We talk through the door, so I don't go into their space, but we have a conversation. There's a touch in. There's an opportunity to have a connection point, which tends to be really supportive for people because we all get lost in our own world in the ways that we manage our experience. And so when someone else is there who's able to really track and attune with us, it can be helpful for us to see the things that we can't normally see. And a dark retreat can be this real invitation into getting in touch with the backdrop of us, like the background of us that we never really get to touch because we're so busy, we're occupied, we don't want to be uncomfortable. We don't want to feel afraid or sad or whatever the thing is. And so we're engaged with so much. When you go into the dark and all that's stripped away, we still kind of do the things to keep ourselves occupied and kind of away from the uncomfortable things that we're feeling. And so one of the ways that we're with people is really walking them into what's actually here in our body that we may be avoiding, that we habitually kind of turn away from. And when someone goes into the dark, it is disorienting. It is uncomfortable. The nervous system kind of feels a threat response, as being alone in the dark is not necessarily good for survival. And so when that comes on, we all do various things to kind of get by. And so one of the invitations here that we bring people into is, if we weren't to do anything and we were just receptive in a really simple way to what's here, what do we start to come into contact with? And then what if it's okay to feel this way? Like, what if it's okay to be afraid? And you need to do something, because since there's not a real threat, but on some level the nervous system feels threatened, there's this really unique invitation and container to be with the parts of us that we never really get to be with without trying to fix or change them. What happens when we're just receptive with what's here?
0: That's interesting, because I think the answer for so many people in day-to-day life would be things like, we don't quite realize when we go and pick up our phone to go death scroll Instagram, why we did that. We don't reconcile that. And it could have been because something happened that's a bit of a trigger. We don't really realize what it was. It reminds us of our ex or something like that came on screen, or someone said their name and you're like, turn off the emotions right now. But that would be for drinking. That would be for drugs. That would be for all kinds of different, I call them escape hatches, that we take when we basically pull the chute and we're like, I'm out. And so this would be very confronting, no?
6: Very confronting. And those things that you named, like, we could even have really wholesome, like you said, escape shoots. We could like make really good food. We could go for a run. We could do yoga. We could meditate. Like, there's still so many wholesome ways that we kind of pivot away from what's here. And so it is incredibly confronting. Like, the dark retreat, you meet what's here, and yet we tend to still do our like habitual patterns that have us feeling safe, because we're not really in direct contact with what's uncomfortable. And so through the support, through the way that we're with people, there is a real turning towards what's here when you're doing absolutely nothing to try to move towards how you think you should be. What about when you just meet how you actually are right now?
0: Scott is at skycaveretreats.com. It's in Southern Oregon is the conversation, and which is, for everyone who's in Vancouver Island and Lower Mainland in Canada, I mean, that's kind of like going to Cleveland in Ohio for everyone who's in Southern Ontario. So it's just like the neighbor down the street for this stuff. There's a lot of fake stuff online. I learned in researching this too, Scott. Like, there's an awful lot of like loops of fake stuff, and good luck trying to find it. How long does someone come visit you for, and how long are they in the dark?
6: So after, we've been doing this for 6 years, we've had over 700 people come through here, and we've really evolved kind of the container and the offering, and it continues to evolve as we learn so much from each person who comes through here. In the early days, people would come for any amount of time, 5 days, 10, 20, 30. We've had people here for 40 days. This was years ago now. But now, people come for 5 days, 6 nights. There's 3 days, 4 nights in the dark, 24 hours once you arrive to really settle in, and then 24 hours on the back end after you emerge from the dark to integrate and kind of settle back into the light.
0: We're going to continue this conversation. Scott Berman is here. It is Darkness Retreats. Imagine for days being in the dark. We'll be right back.
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1: Could you go spend a bunch of days in the dark and be with yourself? Scott, I like to write things. I fancy myself a bit of a writer, and I'm sure you've heard that it's not about the destination, it's not about the journey, sort of the cliche of that we all saw. It's not about the destination, it's all about the journey. And I add another layer to that. So it's not about the destination, it's also not about the journey. It's about the company you keep, even if you're alone. And that part is so important. It came to me after I got divorced, and I realized, I might die alone. Who knows where this is going to go next? And that's a tough thing for a lot of people. A lot of people listening right now are alone. They do spend time with us on the radio, and they probably are in the same place that I was in, worried about being alone. If you're going to sit in the dark, it's not really about when you come out. It's not really about even being in the dark. It is about the company you're going to keep when you're sitting there in the dark, I'm sure.
2: Yeah, there's this exploration of what's here when we take it all away. And, one of the questions that some people ask is like, well, who does dark retreat? Like, what type of person would want to come, or why would someone want to come? And people come for all different reasons. People come because they want to reset. They want to unplug. They want to tech detox. They've seen some of the videos on Instagram or YouTube, and there's a curiosity of seeing that rawness and that vulnerability and the emotion. And there's just a genuine curiosity of what is here when I take it all away? What is here when I don't have culture or peers or family to really reference? Is this okay? Is it okay to actually feel this way?
1: The visual cues, I'd never thought about it, that, you know, in society as young kids, and we just had a conversation about laughter on the show, about babies, when they laugh, they feel emotion, then it turns into a feeling, and then they giggle, and then they see you react, and they're like, oh, this is good, right? And so we have those visual cues, and it does make me think of the visually impaired folks. I've never had a conversation with somebody, and I had my previous father-in-law, he was blind, and I have never had a conversation with him about how does he learn things. Isn't that crazy to think that in all of our lives, we've never considered that for someone who might be visually impaired, that that's how they've lived their entire life?
2: Yeah, totally. And there's, it's unique, obviously, when there's conversations with people while they're in the dark of really sensing into what's going on, what's happening. And they're in there because there is that like reflexive habit to gauge, is this okay? Am I doing it right? And so there's an interesting kind of dance. Like, people still carry that with them when they go into the dark. There still is this background sense. Am I doing it right? And is this okay? And so there is this really unique exploration with when that's not being constantly reflected back to us. What is it that actually matters most?
1: Now, everybody's unique. When they come out, the video I saw, the guy, he sort of looked around and saw the trees, and he had feelings and emotions, and he cried. And for my observation of it, at least I took it as sort of a gratitude for how beautiful maybe life was that he had taken for granted. That's how I interpreted it anyway. What do you see that people, when they come out of that, what do they, their first initial reaction, and what's their takeaway from doing something like a darkness retreat?
2: Yeah, so it's unique, like you said, for everyone. And like, as I answer that, one of the things I will say that we find to be really important is every place that offers dark retreats are not kind of, they're not all created equal. Like, where someone does a dark retreat, the way that it's held, the container, the support deeply impacts the type of experience someone actually has. And certain places may present a dark retreat as this big spirit, you're going to have this big peak experience, it's going to give you a nervous system reset, it's going to be so lovely and comforting, and then all of a sudden we've set expectations, and somebody is going to be less able to admit the challenges because now they think it's supposed to be this certain way. So we really do our best to create this field of permission to invite all of it here, and without it needing to be a certain kind of experience.
1: So kind of like everyone, I mean, look, what's the outcome? Why should I do this, Scott? Well, look, you're going to find what you need to find. That's what's going to happen. We're going to make sure that we help you along the way and answer your questions so you get to where you need to get to, and just kind of drop that kind of expectation.
2: Yeah, I mean, that you'll learn something new about yourself. We're not going to say it's going to be comfortable. It's going to necessarily be uncomfortable. Like, it could be the full spectrum. You will learn something new, and you will likely come into more contact with what's here that you normally don't get to see or feel because we're so busy with everything that we do. And so when somebody emerges from the dark, for some people, it could be that they were so overwhelmed that there's so much relief. They were just rescued from being stranded in the desert for 5 days that there's so much emotion. For someone else, they could have had such a close, intimate experience that when they come out, they actually feel the trees and the nature like in them, that it's such an overwhelmingly beautiful experience. So there's kind of the spectrums of what it's like when somebody emerges.
1: So understanding that it's different for everybody, I'm sure that you get anecdotes from people when they leave and they go home. What are some of the tools that they seem excited about taking home in their own way that they take with them? Have you been told some stories?
2: Yeah, I think some of the maybe core themes is that people begin to realize that a lot of the things that they do in their life is because they're uncomfortable. And that they constantly push past their boundaries. They endure because they feel like that's what they're supposed to do, or the culture, the container is this is the way that you do it, to be seen as good, to be seen as strong, to be seen as whatever it is. And so how often we override what it is that we actually want to kind of fit in. And where some people then begin to see their different habits of, well, I'm doing that because I'm uncomfortable. And some people then build a capacity in the dark to be with those parts of themselves. And in being with them, there is a level of acceptance and allowance where they start to relax more with that. And so then a lot of those habits, or some of those habits and compulsions and impulses, kind of start to fall away because there's more contact, connection, care with what's actually just here underneath it all.
1: So when I went to the one retreat I went to, which was it wasn't all quiet, but the quiet one I told you about, like, so there was no stimulation at that retreat. The only music we heard was music that was inside an organized session. And so I pulled up, I parked my car, and I was, of course, listening to Spotify as I got there. The music was playing. And then I got out of the car, and I handed in my keys, and I handed in my phone. And then 7 days later, I got my phone back, and I got my keys back, and we were done, and I left, and I started my car. And, of course, the app picks up on right away where you left off. I hadn't even considered what it was. And the first song that played was that I was listening to when I parked it was Snoop Dogg, Gin and Juice. And want to talk about an abrupt, whoa, you hear it newly. When you have had nothing for 7 days of stimulation. And then I was like, oh, that's interesting. Like, this was the place I was in when I arrived here. And then I turned it off and I drove probably an hour and a half with no music before I even felt like turning music on. One of the things they cautioned us was don't just call people right away. Just give yourself some time. And I did that. And it was remarkable to do exactly that. And, you know what I do now? Because since then, Scott, is I'll drive with just, and I'll realize I've been driving for an hour and a half with nothing on. And that's one of the skills that I took away out of this. I realize that you're pioneering a lot of stuff here, Scott. This is pretty fascinating. It sounds very wholehearted, and I like that. It looks like it's a beautiful spot you're in. Holy cow. Got to go to Oregon. And I just would like you to keep in touch, because I think that anything that, kindly, wholeheartedly allows people to find more of themselves on a journey is really cool. So it was really nice to meet you, Scott. Thanks for being here.
2: Awesome, Shane. Thanks for having me.
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11: The latest forecast now from the AM 800 Weather Center. Partly cloudy tonight with wind becoming light, the low 13 or 55. Tomorrow we have a mix of sun and cloud, a 60% chance of rain and the risk of a thunderstorm in the afternoon. Windy with a high 25 and the humidex 27. Tomorrow night, a 30% chance of rain, the low 12 or 54. Sunday, mix of sun and cloud, the high 24, 75 Fahrenheit.
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1: With zero preparation and warning, I'm going to ask Carmi Levy our question of the day. If you could make one wish, Carmi, what would you wish for?
2: Let's see, an end to economic inequity, because it breaks my heart when I walk the street and see folks who are challenged finding homes.
1: There you go. Carmi's all thoughtful and stuff. I wished for Christmas from the 90s, but hey, whatever. Ooh, if you want to save people's lives, that's fine.
2: Those were good times. I miss the world of catalogs. That was always, right? You know, you'd leaf through the catalog for months in advance of Christmas, and you'd sort of dog-ear the corners and hope your parents noticed what you were looking at, what you had circled or ripped out and put on your bulletin board. Man, those were good times. The internet ruined all that. So,
1: it did ruin all that. AI is the topic. That's why Carmi is here today. We've had many conversations about AI sovereignty generally, and that is and isn't what we're doing, but we've seen it happen. Now, the way it happened down in the States is probably not the way to go about AI sovereignty, but it is an example of what's happened. So the folks at Claude, like ChatGPT users and the Gemini users, Claude is like a much more, it's the nerdy version of it. It's like, you know, it's like he's got some, Claude, I imagine, has, you know, thick glasses and you know, elbow patches, but is very, very good. One of the most respected of all of the units out there. And they released this new mega powerful new version. And it was Claude Fable 5. And immediately, like, these are some of the, like, the government subscribed to this for military action kinds of levels of stuff. And the U.S. government, as soon as they released it, went and said, no, you can't do this. Because it was so powerful and it could be used for terrorism things, it could be used for military planning things. Like, it was mega, mega powerful. And they said, you're not allowed to do this outside the United States. This is too good for everybody else. And at first, the Anthropic people, Claude people, didn't listen. They kept it on in some places. In Canada, for example, through most of the weekend, you could still use Fable 5. But now my message at the bottom of my Claude window says, Claude Fable 5 is currently unavailable. So clearly the U.S. government has succeeded in allowing only Americans to have access to this and not the rest of the world because it's so powerful. So, Carmi, where does that leave you? Where do you want to start with this? I mean, I have questions, but I think I just kind of want to give you the give you the wish stick.
2: I think what's important for you know, folks to understand is that this didn't come out of nowhere, is that Anthropic is the company that brought us Claude, and the various models, the large language models, the frontier models, that it has released in recent months. And Anthropic was created by some ex-OpenAI employees who were concerned about the ethics of the company, wanted to create an ethical AI company that balanced, you know, making these tools available with protecting humanity. So, earlier this year, they released a preview version. It was called Claude Preview, Claude Mythos Preview. And it was so powerful, that as they were getting it ready for release, they realized this thing can break into existing cybersecurity protections. So they decided not to release it to the public. And instead, they only made it available under this Project Glasswing initiative to certain trusted tech companies, as well as later the Canadian government and other governments, for their researchers to play with it and learn how to build better protections against it. So what we're seeing happen with the U.S. government, because they're afraid it'll fall into the hands of U.S. nationals, is they're concerned that this technology could be used to start a cyber war. And after they launched Glasswing, they went ahead and released two versions of it, Fable 5 and Mythos 5. Mythos 5 is the full-strength version. Fable 5 is the somewhat dialed-back version with better protections in place. So all of this is, you know, there's this tension. Anthropic wants to compete against OpenAI, compete against Google, be a successful AI company, but it's released a model that's so powerful that it could, you know, ignite a digital war and break into protected systems. So, the U.S. government, which has been arguing with Anthropic about its use in defense systems as well as other government platforms, is now essentially saying, no, you cannot release it, and is ordering the company to dial that back. And as a result, we here in Canada can't see it. We're going to see more of this because OpenAI released its own frontier model that is also considered threatening to existing cyber protections. And this is going to become a theme. This tension between AI companies and cybersecurity experts who say, that's basically like a doomsday device. We've got to dial it back. And that's kind of where we're at now with this.
1: Well, they certainly have lost their way from an ethical yeah. Save the People platform to, by the way, let's kill the world. And so what's your takeaway on this? I mean, is this where it starts to run away when governments have to just full on go stop?
2: We're certainly approaching a tipping point. And in fact, we may very well be there. And I think if it were any other government, I'd say, hey, this is legitimate, but this is the U.S. government. And at this point, I have a little bit less trust in their intentions than I might have had maybe a couple of years ago. So I take it with a fairly significant grain of salt. It's certainly a risk that we have to be aware of. And certainly I know that our government is deeply concerned about this. Actually, Canada stepped forward to be part of Project Glasswing, to be part of that initiative, that effort to learn more about how it works and to build better protections. And so we're already part of this conversation. I'm hoping that there are still adults in the room south of the border to guide this conversation. But if they aren't, this is an opportunity for perhaps Ottawa to step up and lead, or at least be part of the leadership of this global conversation as these tools get ever more powerful.
1: I think it's cute that you think all of Ottawa would create policy that works.
2: I hope. I'm an eternal optimist, Shane.
1: Yeah,
2: so never know.
1: It's that's good. It's good perspective. The trust thing is a big one. And if you look at what's going on in the States down in our broadcast city of Windsor, the president has stop the Gordie Howe Bridge to protect the pockets of his friend and donation friend at the Ambassador Bridge, right? Like, I mean, that's the way the conversation is at least leading. And so it's quite remarkable to me to say, okay, well, are we sure that this is the problem or is this not the problem? And I mean, clearly it's dangerous in the wrong hands or irresponsible hands.
2: Yeah.
1: Right.
2: And I believe the technical issue is valid because Anthropic itself voluntarily decided to not release the preview version a couple of months ago. So we know it's an issue. Washington isn't making this up. However, you're right. I think it's valid to call into question the motivations of the administration considering their behavior around issues like the Gordie Howe Bridge. And can we trust that this is about safety, or is it about the fact that maybe the leaders of Anthropic haven't bent themselves down on a knee or donated enough to, the Arch project in Washington or complimented Donald Trump as much as other tech leaders have. Mm-hmm. We know that the tech industry has kind of pivoted in that they used to oppose this administration's policy. But of course, Trump 2.0, very different story. Tech companies have gotten on board. Anthropic, not so much. Maybe that's why it's become Washington's whipping boy.
1: Now, I don't know if that's why they were there or if they were there or not, but it sounds to me like somebody didn't buy tickets to Donald Trump's 80th birthday at the UFC fight over the weekend.
2: That's right. Or maybe he didn't like their presence. I don't know.
1: Maybe that's the case. I don't know. This is one of these things where it goes, all right, Carmi Levy, there you go. That's the conversation. So if you do use cloud, there's a reason why the Claude Fable 5 is currently available. Banner is there, is to remind you that it's somebody else's fault that it's not there. The question mark is, should it even be there at all? I don't know. Maybe that's a conversation for another day. Thank you, Carmi.
2: Appreciate it, Shane. Thanks.
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6: From the National Newsroom of the Canadian Press, I'm John Kennedy. A new campaign called Let Alberta Decide has launched ahead of October's referendum on Alberta's future within Canada. Organizers say they plan a fact-based campaign arguing Alberta has the economic strength and natural resources needed to become an independent nation. Co-chair Keith Wilson acknowledges the movement faces an uphill battle, saying most Albertans would likely reject separation if the vote were held today. Premier Daniel Smith has promised to campaign for a united Canada, while critics accuse her of giving legitimacy to separatist voices. The federal government is levying a temporary 10% tariff on some imported canned vegetables to help domestic vegetable growers.
7: The Department of Finance says the move addresses critical circumstances and immediate challenges the Canadian canned vegetable industry faces. It says canned vegetable imports from the United States, Mexico, Israel, Chile, and developing countries will not be subject to the tariff. The ministry says the measure will help stabilize market conditions and mitigate the effects of trade diversion on domestic producers. The tariff will remain in place for up to 200 days. Diana Musina, The Canadian Press.
6: The federal government is providing an additional $5.4 billion over 2 years to support national $10-a-day child care programs. Jobs and Families Minister Patty Hajdu.

0: average of $11,000 per child each year through reduced fees. A ceasefire in Lebanon is a key part of Iran's agreement with the United States to end the months-long war that has tied up shipping in the Strait of Hormuz, contributing to the spike in gas prices and costs around the world. But as ABC Chief White House Correspondent Mary Bruce explains, Israel has not agreed to that, and it's impacting negotiations.
1: Vice President J.D. Vance was expected to be in Switzerland to kick off the next phase of talks to determine the future of Iran's nuclear program. But before he could leave, Iran postponed because Israel was still trading attacks with Hezbollah in Lebanon. Vance has taken a strikingly harsh tone towards Israel.
2: You're a country of 9 million people. You can't just kill your way out of solving every single national security problem that you have.
1: Israel wasn't included in that deal.
0: Meanwhile, Canada made history last night, thumping Qatar 6-0 to earn its first ever victory in a men's World Cup. Goalkeeper Maxime Crépeau says the win was built on years of hard work.
3: We have to trust our preparation as well, which we did. We've put a lot of effort in 2 years that we've been together. Jesse came in, establishes a style of play, and we all bought in into what is required, and yesterday was an example of it.
0: Crépeau is now the first Canadian goalkeeper to ever earn a clean sheet in a men's World Cup. This is the Canadian Press. In sports, Bo Levi Mitchell tied his career high with 5 touchdown passes to lead the Hamilton Tiger Cats past the BC Lions 41-27. The game showcased the finalists for last year's CFL Outstanding Player Award that was won by BC's Nathan Rourke. The Toronto Marlies have won the American Hockey League's Calder Cup. Vinny Leteri's power play goal in the second period stood as the winner as the Marlies edged the Chicago Wolves 4-3 in the championship series. Toronto won the series 4-1. Shohei Ohtani wasn't in the Los Angeles Dodgers lineup tonight because he's away from the team on paternity. The two-way superstar is expected to return this weekend, meaning he wasn't placed on the MLB's paternity list. And Wyndham Clark has the lowest 36-hole score ever for a U.S. Open at Shinnecock Hills. He finished off a 64 with 2 pars in the morning to complete the first round. From the Canadian Press, I'm John Kennedy.
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7: The latest forecast now from the AM 800 Weather Center. Partly cloudy tonight with wind becoming light, the low 13 or 55. Tomorrow we have a mix of sun and cloud, a 60% chance of rain and the risk of a thunderstorm in the afternoon. Windy with a high 25 and the humidex 27. Tomorrow night, a 30% chance of rain, the low 12 or 54. Sunday, mix of sun and cloud, the high 24, 75 Fahrenheit.
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9: Oh, Will, I love you. I really needed this on a Friday. I'm in a great mood. Father's Day weekend. I mean, it's summer. It's summer on Sunday. We can actually say that. World Cup is looking great for our country. My only thing is, I know you hate this song. Tell us why.
10: You're like, I need to be in a good mood, so I'm going to put Will in a really bad mood.
9: It's not really my fault why you hate this song. It's your wife's fault.
10: It's not that I hate the song. It's just she sings this one part of this song every morning while blow-drying her hair. And it's like, there are other words. Why are you just repeating the same thing? And it's every day. And she's amazing, but wow.
9: Well, I mean, it's a song about the country of Puerto Rico. But really, we only know the part Puerto Rico. That's really the only part that most of us know. Well, and so that's the part that she talks about.
10: Yeah, exactly. Yeah. And I just...
9: It's a great song.
10: I'm done with it.
9: It's a great song.
10: Yeah, I'm sure.
9: Keep that ready to go for the rest of the day. Because that is a great Friday song. It is a great poolside song if the weather holds up. By the way, Will, not one, not two, not even three... 4 nope, 5 nope, 6 goals last night. That's like, I don't know, the Tigers scoring like 22 runs. Six is a lot in soccer. And what about that? The first ever World Cup win last night for Canada. You were at a Luke's

0: baseball game, right? You were kind of like the Sports Center update throughout the game.
1: I was the guy. I had it on my phone so I could listen and watch the game at the same time and going through the stands. 1-0, 2-0, 3-0, what?
0: You said 2-0 yesterday, and I was like, okay, let's not get cocky or anything like that. 6-0.
1: But I dropped math in grade 11, so I meant 6.
0: Yeah, we're not great at numbers over here. We're not great. That's why we're in radio. Jonathan Davies with a hat trick. Tied Messi, by the way, for the golden boot right now, for the lead when it comes to the golden boot, which is like the best trophy name in the world. Top goal scorer in the tournament right now. We do have to talk about, though, a nasty tackle by Qatar's defender. Broke the leg of Kone, who, by the way, that name is starting to become... Really, we got to start learning the names of these players. Like, this is a team that is really taking over this country. And we don't know half of the players. Like, until yesterday, I didn't really know a lot of the players. So shame on me. But Ishmael Kone, awaiting surgery today for that gruesome leg injury where he broke his leg. And it was a bit of a nasty tackle. I know the defender kind of was like, you can see him melting, like, what happened? You could tell he didn't really mean it, but, it was a nasty game last night. No doubt about that. But the player that came in for Kone, Nathan Saliba, scores a goal pretty quickly after coming into the game. He finds Kone's jersey on the sideline and holds it up. And I'm telling you right now, I don't think I'm exaggerating. And I posted the picture yesterday on social media. I really believe that was a moment in Canadian sports history. Obviously, when it comes to soccer in this country, especially men's soccer in this country, iconic moment. But even for me, I think it's going to be an iconic moment when it comes to sports in this country. And it was the best day. No doubt about that. That was the pinnacle of Canadian men's soccer in this country.
2: Saliba with a goal! He's only just come onto the field! And that is without doubt a tribute to Ishmael Kone.
0: Massive. Very interested to see what the numbers were last night for that game. I mean, we're watching the news here, and CTV News has pictures of Vancouver. I mean, just massive. Just a sea of red. And, of course, seemed like a great crowd downtown for the watch party. It is Friday. It's our Friday morning roundtable. Somebody that was down there, this man never stops. He was on the show yesterday. He was at a couple events last night. The co-owner of Windsor Eats, a.k.a. the Mexican Carousel, kicking off tonight. I cannot wait. That's at 5 p.m. Adriano Chodoli. Adriano, how are you, man?
3: I'm all right, I think.
0: Holy cow. Oh, you got break-ins, you got fire, smoke damage, and yet you're still at the watch party last night, and here you are this morning. We really appreciate it.
3: Show must go on, right? I mean, we had commitments. We were seeing those commitments through.
0: Yeah.
3: At the same time, still, you know, busting our butts and making sure we're going to be able to open tonight.
0: Looked like a few hundred people down there, at least.
3: It looked amazing.
0: Packed.
3: Last night. Yeah, there was a great crowd. Everyone was in, I mean, obviously 6-0. Everyone was in good spirits. Lots of reasons to cheer.
0: Yeah.
3: But it was so nice to see that many people out watching the game.
0: I don't think I've had that much fun watching a sporting event since like maybe the Lions won their first playoff game in a decade. And even during that game, you kind of had to stress it out. Like that whole game yesterday, I was making dinner, just kind of having some fun around the house with Kathy. Like we were just celebrating the whole time. It was just a lot of fun because there was no stress.
3: Yeah, but there's normally in soccer, there's usually not many moments where there's non-stress. Games are usually pretty close.
0: Yeah,
3: so
0: it's like 0-0 or 1-0 or something.
3: And especially
0: because
3: it started so early in the game as well. It was kind of nice that you could sit back and relax and just enjoy the game as a fan versus a fan of the game versus a fan of a team and stressing about whether they're going to win or not.
0: It was a blast, no doubt about that. Also, you hear him here on AM 800, usually filling in for me, the former NDP MP of Windsor West, somebody who should have been invited at the Gordie Howe Bridge opening, whenever that is. I guess it's still up in the air where he could be invited, but we invited him here for our roundtable, Brian Massey. Brian, welcome back. How are you?
4: Thanks. Good. Thanks for having me again.
0: Yeah.
4: And Adriano was really got the real crunch going on here. So
0: that's
4: appreciate
0: it.
4: Him coming in. Nobody has a busier schedule in the city than him.
0: Steve's pretty busy though. This guy's playing banjo all over the city. Rumor has it actually he's the best banjo player in the area. That's what I'm being told. He's going to be at the Irish Carousel tonight at GL Heritage, which by the way sold out of food quickly last week. So you better get there pretty early. You know it. Folk around and find out. He's also, by the way, side job Director of Public Affairs and Communications at Windsor Regional Hospital, Steve Irwin. Steve, how are you?
5: I'm not quitting my day job, if that's what we're going
0: The banjo's not paying the bills?
5: Banjo's a lot of fun. That's just my side little hobby at night. But and you said best in Windsor Essex. I always tell people, I said, I'm in the top five banjo players in Windsor Essex.
0: There you go.
5: There's six of us.
0: I was wondering what the count was there. Yeah, I thought
4: number
0: you were
4: six?
0: Three.
5: There's six of us. Yeah. I'm in the top five.
4: Six? I want to find out. Let's out number
5: there's
4: six.
5: There's some poor sucker out there. Just picking it up.
3: I can guarantee best in this room.
0: Yeah. Oh, that's for sure. That's for sure. Yeah, you want to call on any banjo players to start off?
5: Next time I bring it, that's it.
0: Let's start off when it comes to the roundtable here with the safety on the streets. It is one of our top stories of the week. A woman continues to fight for her life in hospital after being hit by a vehicle on Sunday. Police say a 40-year-old woman was crossing the street mid-block when she was struck by an oncoming vehicle that was on Olette by Pine Street. We know in May, too, we had three pedestrians killed, and enough is enough. Actually, Windsor Police has come out, spoke on this. They mentioning about maybe the possibility of ticketing jaywalkers. Brian, let's start with you on this one. Let's start there, first of all. Your thoughts on ticketing jaywalkers, because I have to say, it kind of went viral when I was talking about it. I feel like this is becoming one of the few solutions that might actually make a difference.
4: Well, I think there should be much more public awareness to start with, and then if you're going to start ticketing, that's something to consider. I mean, there's no doubt that there needs to be a repertoire of things to look at. There's been a noticeable difference of people not even in a car and then in a car or on mobile devices just ignoring all transportation safety rules. And we've also had either devices that really wouldn't meet the Transport Canada Act on the streets. And so they have to start something and do somewhere. So I'm open to anything at this point because I've noticed, and I think a lot of people are with me on this, of the last 5 to 10 years, there just seems a loss of civility when it comes to even public interaction when people are out and about on the road. There's road rage that we've heard about before, and then they had provincial measures that were supposed to come in to actually calm things down, like the red light cameras. I'm all for increasing accountability on public safety on this because you literally have people blocking intersections. And it seems to have come out even from when, you know, Ambassador Bridge was blocked, is that it just seemed that people could just occupy public spaces that are for commerce or are not safe and doing what they want to do and having zero repercussions. It's got to change some way because I even see people walking with their kids and ignoring lights. And
0: yeah, it's crazy.
4: You know, and the last I'll finish with this to let everybody else get on this. I just also just notice a lack of civility when driving, people running reds and other things. And how many people have to have lawn signs that say slow down for your kids?
0: Yeah. Mm-hmm.
4: And these are often our neighbors and other people. We have to do better because if we don't, then we're going to pay for all this. So if we go to ticket, you know, pedestrians, then we're going to pay police to do that instead of keeping us safe and other things. This is all, again, back on us and more costs just because people won't have civility.
0: Something has to change, Brian. Something has to change. We're losing too many people right now, right?
4: Yeah.
0: I know we have Vision Zero out there, but you can only do so much when people are just walking across the street or everybody in a rush.
4: And it costs us money.
0: And it costs us money.
4: It's either if it's a, you know, policeman enforcement or at the hospital or medical care later on.
0: Yeah. Yeah. Speaking of the hospital, Steve, what do you think?
5: It's frightening. I mean, we always try to, you know, warn people about safety and road safety and everything. I mean, the number of individuals we have come into the emergency department on an annual basis, it's, you know, I can't say that it's risen necessarily. I don't have any kind of the stats in front of me. But it's a thing. I mean, you know, motorcycle accidents, cyclist accidents, pedestrian accidents, you know, we all got to share that road, right? And, and I think what Brian says is very true, that there's, you know, I think the number of distractions in a vehicle is far above what it would have been 10 years ago. The number of people looking at their phones and, you know, even people that have their phone kind of like, you know, planted sort of thing on their, on their dashboard. Yeah. So they're not physically lifting it up, but you're still distracted if you're looking at it. Hey, what's that call coming in? Oh, did someone just update their Facebook? You know, like just, no, just leave it alone. Right.
0: Yeah.
5: And it goes both ways. You know, I can tell you like, you know, driving downtown, and it can be pretty scary. People darting in front of you. Cyclists going the wrong way on the road is sometimes frightening, right? Like,
0: yep.
5: So when they're supposed to be on the right side of the road, and then they're suddenly on the left side of the road because they're coming at you, zipping it out of traffic.
0: Dark
5: clothes? It's scary stuff.
0: Especially in the evening, people, you know, cycling or walking around with dark clothes. That blows my mind.
4: 100%.
0: Especially in my area, there's no streetlights. Blows my mind when I see that. Adrian, your thoughts on this?
6: I can understand. Like the whole idea of ticketing jaywalkers, in theory, I do get it. People don't react or change their habits until it actually affects them.
0: Mm-hmm.
6: But at the same time, like targeting pedestrians to me seems completely backwards. I mean, especially in a lot of places in the city and where some of these accidents have happened, the infrastructure for pedestrians isn't necessarily the greatest, where they can cross the road to get to a business or to get to a home, in a safe manner. Mm-hmm. And then to threaten to charge them on top of that when they're just trying to get from point A to point B when there isn't really the built infrastructure to support that kind of, to me, is a little bit backwards. Mm-hmm. I mean, the vehicles on the road, I think, share a lot of the responsibility for, or as much responsibility, depending on the situation, as the pedestrians in those situations.
0: Brian, when you say we need more public awareness, what does that mean? Like, are you saying like commercials here on the station, television, or is this actually getting the police out there or the city out there talking about it?
4: I would like to see more engagement with the public and the consequences that if we actually have to go to, and good point by Adriano in terms of like, you know, if we actually have to have that happen, it's going to cost us money and resources. Is that really going to change anything just because, you know, somebody jaywalked and got a ticket? Is that going to help the broader public safety argument on this? Probably not. And, you know, you also have some people that will ignore the ticket or will fight the ticket, and then they'll have to go through our court systems and so forth. The best thing, I think, to get to people's attention on this is that how much money it costs ourselves from just basically not following basic laws that we're supposed to actually do. And those people, you know, are the ones that are causing a lot of this, you know, lack of accountability. And it turns out that we either, again, we're going to have to pay for policing or traffic enforcement, traffic calming, go to the courts if we actually fine or we actually penalize somebody. Steve Irwin and the hospital have to deal with the accidents, all those things. And if we actually just behaved ourselves properly, we'd actually save a lot of money.
0: I guess I just don't believe that's going to happen, right? And so, like, so I'll go with this. Is this the new norm? And I hate even bringing that up because we've lost 3 pedestrians just in the month of May. But is that the new norm? Because people aren't listening.
4: It can't be. That's why, I mean, like, listen, we have ribbon cuttings and AI commercials. We were going to talk about that for all kinds of different things going out there, public engagement.
0: Yeah.
4: Why don't we have some human public engagement like MAD does about the costs of poor traffic decisions by all of us?
0: Yeah. I like the idea. I just don't know if anybody's going to listen. Right?
4: Yeah,
0: that's my thing.
4: What else? Then we're back to enforcement. And how many police officers do you want to pay for extra of taxes to have them go around to enforce basic things that should be done?
0: Yeah, I get it. We will take the break. I do want to ask just a couple things on this after the break. Kieran McKenzie brought up a few ideas that might work. The one is very interesting when it comes to our sidewalks. I think it could work too. It just, it doesn't seem like when he was talking about it, the city was interested in that. It didn't seem like they would be interested in that. Again, we have the co-owner of Windsor East, Adriano Chodoli, with us, the former NDP MP of Windsor West, Brian Massey, and the Director of Public Affairs and Communications at Windsor Regional Hospital, Steve Irwin. We'll take the break and come back. It is the Kyle Horner Show here on AM 800.
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19: The latest forecast now from the AM 800 Weather Center. Partly cloudy tonight with wind becoming light, the low 13 or 55. Tomorrow we have a mix of sun and cloud, a 60% chance of rain and the risk of a thunderstorm in the afternoon. Windy with a high 25 and the humidex 27. Tomorrow night, a 30% chance of rain, the low 12 or 54. Sunday, mix of sun and cloud, the high 24, 75 Fahrenheit.
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0: That's right. Welcome back to The Kyle Horner Show. And we're going to be talking about finances here. What about your finances? 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Enter the keyword millions for your chance to win big. That's with an S, by the way. One lucky listener will win 100 bucks. And Lotto Max tickets, which include 4 Lotto Max quick pick plays, 15 encore for 4 upcoming draws. You have until 4 p.m. today to enter. Lotto Max, dream to the max, dream to the more. Good luck. Again, that keyword is millions. It is our Friday morning roundtable here on The Kyle Horner Show. I got the co-owner of Windsor Eats, busiest man in the city. Don't forget the Mexican carousel kicking off at Windsor Eats tonight at 5 p.m. Get there early. Because who knows when they're going to run out of food this weekend. He's ready to go. It's Adriana Chodoli. Also, the former NDP MP of Windsor West, Brian Massey. And we have the Director of Public Affairs and Communications at Windsor Regional Hospital, Steve Irwin. Let's get into money here. Essex County will ask the City of Windsor to help split the $140,000 funding gap to avoid any disruptions over there at the Essex County Homelessness Hub in Leamington. County Council voted unanimously to send their request to the city and show a willingness to pay half of the cost from reserves. Earlier in the spring, we know County Administration was informed by the city that $70,000 supplied through the federal Reaching Home funding stream would no longer be available to the county. On Tuesday, Windsor Mayor Drew Dilkins told reporters they must balance competing needs across the region using limited funding. However, Hilda McDonald, the county's warden, took aim at the city's 0% tax increase this year after it was mentioned by another member of county council. Hilda actually will join us after the 11 a.m. news to talk about this. Adriano, I want your thoughts, though. We don't have the warden right now. We got you. Your thoughts on how this is playing out. What do you think?
6: I understand that there's a lot of synergies between municipalities.
0: There is, yeah.
6: Right? And for a lot of different services. But I'm just struggling to see, and I believe Hilda's doing a great job in Leamington. I think she's fantastic, but I'm really struggling to see, why the city would be providing more funding for something that's based in Leamington. And I mean, again, you can speak about the synergies, but like, because it was in the media recently, the women's shelter, mm-hmm. like they had a shortfall. Mm-hmm. Is Leamington providing the funding to fill that gap?
0: That's an
6: right?
0: interesting question.
6: And some of a lot of the other amenities that are here in Windsor, and based here in Windsor. Is Leamington helping support those? Mm-hmm. And I'm sure they are with a lot of them, and I'm certain they are
0: services.
6: With a lot of them, exactly.
0: Yep.
6: But when it comes to shelters like that, like we can ask the same thing and help them to fill the funding gap.
0: Well, a little
6: right?
0: background too. When it comes to that $70,000, as I mentioned, from federal reserves or federal funding, if you want to put it that way, I had the city on Wednesday when this came up, and they mentioned basically it was a one-time funding stream. Right? They had a little bit of a surplus. They had that funding from federal money. And so they kind of, I guess out of the kindness of their heart, that's how they put it, that they helped out the homelessness hub, right? Steve, your thoughts on this?
1: It's a challenge. I mean, the one thing I'll say is that I think people always look at homelessness as though it's just a City of Windsor problem alone. Mm-hmm. And that probably does take the greater share of it in our region. But it is something that happens in Essex County, too. So at least there's that kind of recognition that there's pressures that are outside of the City of Windsor as well. I see both sides of this. I see the concern from the county's point of view, from Hilda's point of view. Hilda's a wonderful advocate for her constituents. And I see the Mayor of Windsor's position too. You know, Mayor Dilkins has got a lot of people coming to the table with requests, right? And, you know, it's a challenge. It's a challenge in any year, to see how you're going to divide that municipal dollars pie. And, the demands are not going down. I will say that.
0: Yeah, yeah. Sherry Bonney, the mayor of Essex, and councillor came on with me. I think it was Tuesday. We've been talking about this for a lot this week, and she mentioned that some of the homeless are going to end up in the city, right? So you were talking about it's not just a city issue. Well, some of them are going to end up in the city, she
1: said. Going where the services are. Yeah.
0: That's right.
1: Yeah, I can
0: right?
1: see that argument.
0: Yeah, absolutely. Yeah. We've actually talked. I brought it up, too, when it comes to the Essex nonprofit, those homes, those 53 families that could be out of homes, when a few of them called in, and it was tough to hear, some of them said the only options they might have is the mission. Mm. That might be the only option, right? So you do see county people come in for those services, like you were saying. Brian, your thoughts on this?
4: Yeah, well, we also get disproportionate under regular circumstances because we've become basically a service provider where people can reach and will come to because they need that type of interaction, and they don't have those supports in the county just from the basically physics of not being able to transport yourself across the areas that they're there. I think that some of this is being missing the target, though. I mean, this is homelessness really should be more provincial and federal. And you know, the fact that the province of Ontario gets off without having to actually be accountable for this, and then the federal government not having reliable funding is the real issue. Having it come from basically municipal taxpayers is not an acceptable revenue stream on a regular basis. And so doing these one-time funding elements create these controversies and conflicts. And we know, quite frankly, right now, Drew's not going to go to the province of Ontario. He's a well-known conservative that supports them entirely. But that's where they should be uniting and going to the province of Ontario and the federal government, saying from the region that we need to actually have more sustainable funding this way. And using this as a specific example, instead, when you have these unsecured senior level funding, what they do is they try to look at the divide and conquer in the community. And that's what we have right now. When the matter of the fact is that these individuals need help in our community, and we're short $70,000 right now. And so this is the real problem, is that the sustainable funding is not there from the municipality's point of view, and they're left with having to clean up from a lack of accountability on province and federal government.
0: He better start asking the province because they're going to need that for the village at the barn. They're going to need some provincial funding for that, no doubt about it.
4: Well, for sure. And I mean, and the zero-based budgeting thing, I think, is a little bit of a...
0: I wanted to ask you about that. What do you think? Do you think that's a legit argument from the county?
4: I don't. And the reason being is that I would have to look at more, but the issue is that each municipality decides upon its priorities at that point in time. And so I'm not a big fan of that, but we did do it a few times when I was a city councilor. But we had revenue growth in other areas. So we actually were spending more because we had new revenue come in from other sources. A good example was when we had there's a charity casino, for example. Mm-hmm. So even though we did 0% tax increase, we had more revenue coming in for the taxpayers' base to actually perform the things that we needed and wanted. So we didn't increase taxes because that would have almost been a tax grab. So I'd have to look at more where the city's at with this particular thing. But I'd say that's a distraction, again, from the real issue is why aren't they both going after the province and the federal government and putting them on the hot seat for this?
0: Especially when that funding came from the federal government.
4: 100%.
0: Yeah.
4: And where's the fight for that? I don't see the fight for that out there from anybody.
0: Yeah, other than it was brought up by the city on my show on Wednesday saying, hey, by the way, this is where that revenue came from. This is why we're able to help out the homelessness hub last year, one-time funding. That's really the only time it's been brought up. So, yeah, that's a good point. Yeah, very interesting. Anybody else have an issue? I'll just put it out there when it comes to the 0% tax increase and how the lack of, I guess, those funds are hurting either the county or the city. Adrian, you got an issue with that or what? I'd put you on the spot here. Right now. You signed up.
4: Yeah.
0: I know you're busy. You didn't have to come in today. Your thought.
6: It's, I don't know. I'm not a fan of the 0% tax increase. I always look at it as, I mean, inflation is always, you know, is always there. So 0% means tax cuts. In my mind, anyways, that's how I view it. Or service cuts, sorry, not tax cuts.
0: I think a lot
6: cuts,
0: of people would say that.
6: So I'm not that big a fan of it. And I know some people would disagree, but yeah, there's an election coming up. So you have to expect stuff like that. And maybe those taxes will, you know, get made up with an increase next year.
0: Yeah.
6: So
0: Steve, you want to get yourself in trouble at the hospital or not? You feeling a little risky today or no?
1: There are many decisions to be made at council tables. Adrian says there's a municipal election coming this fall, and that's a great chance for, you know, voters to decide.
0: Make your voices heard.
1: Your voices heard.
0: Wrap us up, Brian.
4: Yeah, just the real issue at the end of the day is, are they having to cut back services somewhere else? And that's where you measure this stuff is, because you're right. It is performative in terms of 0%, but if the fact of the matter is they're not cutting services on certain things, then you then don't really have a loss of service. I think that's the issue at the end of the day.
0: Well said.
4: The 0% kind of is sometimes because of distraction. That's all.
6: Yeah. I wouldn't even necessarily say it's a matter of cutting services, but also the increase in cost of some of the services as well. I know with like the recreational programs through the city, the prices skyrocketed for people. So
0: Yeah, no doubt about that. Good points all around. Okay, we'll take the break, come back. Hockey night in Canada, gone. See you later. No more Leafs on CBC, although I think a lot of people would say, thank God for that. But it's the question that I want to ask. Are we losing our hockey identity in this country? We'll take the break and come back. It's the Kyle Horner Show here on AM 800.
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0: Good morning and welcome back to the Kyle Horner Show. Kyle Horner with you. In about 20 minutes, we have a crazy story from the local health unit when it comes to raccoons. They're biting people. Problem is, we're feeding them. But still, it's a very interesting story, and we're going to have that discussion after the 11:30 news. But this story we've been covering all week long. Essex County will ask the City of Windsor to help split a $140,000 funding gap to avoid any disruptions at the Essex County Homelessness Hub in Leamington. County Council voted unanimously to send the request to the city and show a willingness to pay half of the cost from reserves. Earlier in the spring, County Administration was informed by the City of Windsor that $70,000 supplied through the federal Reaching Home funding stream would no longer be available to the county. On Tuesday, Windsor Mayor Drew Dilkins told reporters they must balance competing needs across the region using limited funding. Joining us to discuss that funding gap is the warden of Essex County, Hilda McDonald. Hilda, thank you for coming on. I really do appreciate it.
27: My pleasure, Kyle.
0: Can I start with County Council on Wednesday night? Can you just take us through what was discussed between the councillors at that council meeting based on this topic?
27: Well, you know, $70,000, well, it's actually $140,000 cost overrun, and we raised our taxes in order to cover things that we needed to cover, and we based our budget for the Homelessness Hub on the fact that we had for the last 3 years received funding from the Reaching Home federal funding, and assumed it would happen again, and then found out that no, it didn't. So we felt that because the city is the funding manager, you know, that's the direction from the federal government, is that that's the funding given from them is for the region, not just for the city. So council felt that we needed to first turn to the city and say, well, would you make up that 70,000, well, come through with the 70,000 that we had expected to come through. So we'll see what happens. I've had some conversations with councillors on the side, and I'm going to say City of Windsor councillors, and they seem to understand our predicament. So we'll see what happens when they have the discussion.
0: You said something interesting, though. When I talked to the city on Wednesday, it seemed like it was a one-time funding.
27: No, that's
0: so
27: not
0: it's been,
27: right.
0: So it's been 3 years now they've been doing this for
27: you. Yes, I have the figures right in front of me. So In 2023, we received $71,962. In 2024, we received $118,431. And in 2025, we received $70,000. And because the funding we found, we had inquired, and the Reaching Home funding was continued. It wasn't increased. It wasn't decreased. So we made the assumption, doing the budget back in at the first of the year, that the $70,000 again would be coming through.
0: Yeah, that is interesting, because again, we were told that it was kind of a one-time funding. We actually had that in our story. Very interesting.
27: Well, I have this from my finance director.
0: Yeah.
27: It'll be in our statements, right? In our budget at reconciliation for 2025.
0: I know you spoke with Dilkins ahead of Wednesday's meeting. What did he say when it comes to that $70,000? Does the city have it? Do they have to find it somewhere? What did he say on that?
27: He said, if you can tell me where I can find it, you can have it.
0: And what did you say back, if you don't mind me asking?
27: I said, well, I just said I called you to give you a heads up that the motion was going to be coming, because I didn't have any direction from council. I had no idea what council would feel as a majority, you know, as the majority. So I couldn't really make any kind of statement. But I just said to him, it's a heads up, because I said this will get media coverage, I'm sure.
0: I know you said $70,000, not a lot of money when we're talking city finances, or you were kind of talking about, you know, it's $70,000. So that's my question to you. Is $70,000 a lot when it comes to finances, whether it's city finances or county finances?
27: Well, again, it's not coming from the City of Windsor taxpayer. It's federal funding meant for the region. Is it a ton of money? No, but if you're in the red and it moves you towards the black, then $70,000 is a lot of money. And that's what we're short. And we're kicking in extra anyway. The county's kicking in another 70 because we've had to increase the security around the building. So there was a cost overrun. Well, not a cost overrun. A cost overrun was the $70,000 for the security, which we're paying for. We're just asking for the $70,000 or so that we've received from the Reaching Home funding for the last 3 years. We're just asking it to continue, seeing as that it has not been cut back by the federal government.
0: I do have people asking here on my texting lines, why should the city pay for it if it's in the county?
27: They're not. They're not paying for it. It is federal funding.
0: So have we put pressure? Brian Massey brought it up on my roundtable here. Have we put pressure on the federal government or the provincial government? Like, it certainly seems like a lot of these homelessness issues, or like the homeless hub here, the homelessness hub, is falling on municipalities or the county for that matter here. Should we be putting more pressure on the federal provincial government, and have you?
27: In my role as warden, yes. I sit on the Western Wardens Ontario caucus. I have brought it up. I have said that the funding managers should not just be the cities themselves. The funding managers should be the municipalities themselves, that they can determine and then fill in the gap where they need to. But giving it to the city, and I understand the fact that the city has more homeless than the county does. But we still have homeless, and you're getting that money from people who pay for it through goods and services and income tax. Now you're asking us to get that money from property tax. So again, this is federal money that everybody's paying towards. It's coming to the region. The region should be getting the money, not just the city.
0: Sherry was on with me earlier in the week, and she mentioned that if you lose some of those supports, let's say, right, if the shelter, if the homelessness hub is closed a lot more than it's open, let's say, that it has been in the past, that those people that are unhoused will make their way to the city. Do you agree with that? Because they're looking for those supports, right? They're looking for a place to stay.
27: Absolutely. Well, I had an interesting conversation with my bylaw officer this morning as I came in. And he said to me, because he had watched the county council meeting, he said, mark my words, we will see the after effects. If this is closed at night and then closed on the weekends, we will see it in our parks. We will see it on our streets. And then I would imagine some people would go to the city. But let me remind you, I don't think it was two summers ago when we had several Windsor councillors complaining because OPP were dropping county homeless people off at the downtown Mission and other homeless facilities. Yep. So, I mean, you can't have it both ways. You either share the money that's meant for the region, or then you take everyone. You come and get the people out here in the county. Come and get the 18 people that are sleeping overnight and take them to your facility. Go ahead. But many of these people want to stay in it where they have family nearby. Some of these people actually have jobs. They just can't afford a roof over their heads. Some of these people need mental health and drug addiction support. We have that with our hospitals and our clinics. So again, if you want it all, city, and you want all the money and you want all the people, we can pass that on. But we're saying we're trying to do our part, hold up our end of the county, if you will. And now you're taking money away that was meant for everyone. I don't find it fair and equitable. And if you want to work together as partners, there has to be some fair and equitability in the conversation and in the actions.
0: On Wednesday, you took aim at the city's 0% tax increase. I know this is federal funding here, but when it comes to that, and especially that conversation that you had with Drew, that saying, you know, Hilda, go find the $70,000 for me. Do you find that that is making an impact here in the county and affecting what's happening in the county?
27: When you freeze taxes, you melt services, Kyle. And you know, I had that rather animated conversation with Councillor Francis a few weeks ago. You have to find the money somewhere. It's like in your house. Now that gas is going up and groceries are going up and wages aren't going up, where are people getting that extra money to put food on the table? This is the same thing. You have to find it somewhere. I feel like we're looking for things in subtle places where people may not see the impact. That's what happens. It's the same as the math that you use to run your household. You don't get an increase in your wage and costs go up. Where are you going to find it? So you don't get to buy an extra pair of shoes. So your kids wear their tight shoes a little bit longer, or the shoes that are worn. This is arithmetic, man. This is arithmetic.
0: It was a spirited conversation that you had on the roundtable with Fred Francis, no doubt about that. So, okay, so let's talk about that. The city here. If the city will not split the cost with the county, is there a way for the county to make up? I know you have $70,000 there that you're looking to help out in reserves. When it comes to that extra $70,000, is it there? Like, can you make that up, or are you going to have to cut?
27: We're going to have that conversation. If an entity, if a government, whether they are provincial, whether they are municipal, whether they are federal, they have reserves. That's what reserves are for. Those of us who are fiscally responsible, we put money in reserves. And that's where I'm going to say that money should come from. Do you have reserves? I don't know. We have reserves, but we're also putting reserves aside for the new hospital, for future infrastructure bills. We have to do that. When we do that, we're fiscally responsible. So to me, obviously, I would say it has to come from someone's reserves.
0: And see, you bring up, you know, the different factors that the county has to pay for, right? Like the different things that you have going on in the county out there. And then, you know, and then we talk about homelessness here and how it's on the municipalities. That's why, you know, I brought up putting the pressure on the provincial and federal government here and reaching out to them saying, hey, listen, like we're short $140,000. Help us out here, right? That's why I continue to bring that up, because it certainly doesn't seem like our area, the municipalities here, have that money.
27: No, we don't. Well, we have brought it up. Have we banged the table? Not yet, because we were expecting to get through this year. But again, that's probably going to be next on the list, is that we have to start pounding the table. Other municipalities in the province are in this rural or small urban are in the same situation. Having a city be a funding manager is not working. It's just not working. You need to make it fair and equitable. Let us handle our own money. And then if there is a shortfall, then it's up to us to make up the difference. Don't give it to the big guy who has bigger problems and keeps all the money. It's not right.
0: When do you expect to hear from the city? And do you have any hope? It certainly seems like that talk that you had with Drew, where good luck finding the $70,000, Hilda. You know, like, do you have any hope that the city's going to chip in here? And when do you expect to hear from them?
27: Well, I expect to hear from them before the 1st of July, when we have to start considering closing the homeless shelter at night for July and August. I'm hoping to hear soon. Yeah, I have hope. I had intriguing conversations. I filled in two of the city councilors in yesterday at an AGM that we all attended. And they thought too it was one-time funding. It's not. I got the proof right here. It was not one-time funding.
0: I'm glad you brought that up, because we all thought it was, yeah.
27: Yeah, no, it's not. I got the figures right here.
0: Yeah, very interesting. Yeah, it's interesting in that we were basically told. I mean, I remember. I think we have the sounder, Will. I think we were ready to go with it, that it was a one-time funding, goodness out of the heart of the city. So we'll leave it there. Thank you very much, Hilda. Really do appreciate it.
27: Okay, so have a great day, Carl.
0: All right, you too. Important conversation there.
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1: The latest forecast now from the AM 800 Weather Center. Partly cloudy tonight with wind becoming light, the low 13 or 55. Tomorrow we have a mix of sun and cloud, a 60% chance of rain and the risk of a thunderstorm in the afternoon. Windy with a high 25 and the humidex 27. Tomorrow night, a 30% chance of rain, the low 12 or 54. Sunday, mix of sun and cloud, the high 24, 75 Fahrenheit.
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0: Good morning and welcome back to the Kyle Horner Show. Kyle Horner with you. Just before we move on, we were talking about the $140,000 funding gap when it comes to the Essex County Homelessness Hub in Leamington. When it comes to reserves that the county has, seems like they're willing to chip in $70,000. They're looking for the city to put in their $70,000 when it comes to that funding gap. Now, in the past, the city has helped out with that due to a federal reaching home funding stream. Hilda was saying, who we were just joined by the warden of Essex County, Hilda McDonald, she said that the city had been giving this for the past 3 years, this funding grant here, this funding streamline, $70,000 for the past 3 years. We were told by Dana Palladino, the city's commissioner of human health and services, and I don't want to call anybody out here, but this is what she said on the show Wednesday when we had her on.
2: It was never intended to be annualized or long-term funding. So that funding, I mean, it's at an end. It was one time. And so, you know, when the county asked, you know, are we receiving that again? It was never budgeted. We don't have it. All our upper levels of government funding have already been allocated.
0: Bit of miscommunication there. We were told one-time funding. I remember that it was in the article that we had. And then Hilda comes out today and says, no, I got the records here. It was actually for the past 3 years. So we will see what happens when it comes to that. Obviously, some miscommunication. They got to get that together. I'll finish with this text here. Kyle, when it comes to spending money on the homelessness issue, where does it end? Trying to justify taking more taxpayer money with phrases like it's heartless to make people sleep in the cold is nothing more than manipulation. There are dozens, if not hundreds, of worthy charity and nonprofit groups and only so much money to go around. And that's why Brian mentioned it. Brian Massey mentioned it on the roundtable. I mentioned it there and I kind of pushed her on it a little bit. You got to go to federal or provincial funding. You need help. It's been said many times. Even the mayor said it last Thursday when he was on with me when it comes to different funding streams, like the homelessness issue, the non-housing issue in this city, in this area, it goes more than just a municipality. You need help. We're not going to solve the issue, and who knows if the issue is ever going to get solved. But we're definitely not going to cut into that issue without federal or provincial help. It's got to come from up top. And it's lacking. It's lacking both areas. And so I understand where the municipalities are saying, listen, we're out of money. Where are you going to find the $70,000? We don't know, other than maybe reserves in the county. You need help. And it's not coming. And the provincial, federal government, they got to do better, especially here. I hope they really do push the federal government and look for that funding, because it certainly seems like they've got it the past 3 years, according to Hilda. Let's keep it going here on the Kyle Horner Show. Very interesting story. Did you know raccoon bites are on the rise in Windsor and Essex, with 14 reported in the first 6 months of the year? By the way, 8 of those at Ojibwe Park. That's according to the Windsor Essex County Health Unit. And joining us to discuss what the health unit is seeing is the medical officer of health, Dr. Mehdi Alouche. Dr. Alouche, thank you for coming on. Really do appreciate it.
3: Thank you so much for having me.
0: I have to say, I was shocked when I heard about this, especially when it comes to the Ojibwe Park. What are you hearing or seeing when it comes to the raccoon bites in the city?
3: Yes, so this was what we were observing, what observed, but I can update you, and the good news that we didn't see the continuous raccoon bites in that area anymore. So something has happened. Someone.
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8: From the National Newsroom of the Canadian Press, I'm John Kennedy.
6: Provinces are waiting to see the details of today's multi-billion dollar childcare funding announcement. Ontario Education Minister Paul Calandra says the current funding levels for the National Childcare Program have not been adequate. Alberta Education and Childcare Minister Dimitrios Nikolaidis says he's encouraged by the funding, but a long-term agreement would need to keep fees predictable and affordable. Ottawa is giving the provinces and territories an extra $5.4 billion over 2 years in a move that the Families Minister describes as stabilizing the program. A new campaign has been launched in Alberta today to try and convince Albertans to vote in favor of holding a separation referendum in the future. The campaign's co-chair, Tanya Clemens, says she wasn't always in favor of leaving Canada.
7: I was undecided at one point. I was more a proponent, I think, at one point back before I learned a bunch about this, that a sovereign Alberta within or without Canada, and I always tried to put the within first. We need to explore all options.
6: Clemens says all efforts over the decades to give Alberta a bigger voice within Confederation have failed. Canada's National Inuit Organization is calling on the federal government to be better partners. Inuit Tipiriq Kanatomi President Nathan Obed says if the group's partnership with Ottawa is no longer feasible, Inuit will look for partners elsewhere. The comments come as ITK wraps up a two-day Arctic Sovereignty Conference in Ottawa. Meanwhile, Ottawa is putting a 10% tariff on some imported canned vegetables. The Federal Finance Department says the temporary levy will help domestic vegetable growers, but it will not affect canned vegetable imports from the U.S., Mexico, Israel, Chile, and developing countries. Meanwhile, the Canadian International Trade Tribunal continues its inquiry into whether increased canned vegetable imports are harming Canadian growers and processors. The Red Chris gold and copper mine has now received a major regulatory approval from the BC government.

0: underground during exploratory drilling. Provincial Mining Minister Jugrup Brar says it's conducting its own investigation into the accident, in addition to Newmont Corporation's investigation.
1: And of course, at the end, whatever we find, we share that knowledge and information with others. And if there's any action we need to take, we take that action as well.
0: Mine operator Newmont Corporation says it has identified areas of improvement that will help ensure the safety of workers in the future. The director behind iconic TV comedies like Cheers, Taxi, Friends, and Will and Grace has died. The family of James Burrows confirmed his death in a statement to People magazine, saying he passed away peacefully surrounded by loved ones. Burrows was 85. This is the Canadian Press. In sports, Bo Levi Mitchell tied his career high with 5 touchdown passes to lead the Hamilton Tiger Cats past the BC Lions 41-27. The game showcased the finalists for last year's CFL Outstanding Player Award that was won by BC's Nathan Rourke. The Toronto Marlies have won the American Hockey League's Calder Cup. Vinny Leteri's power play goal in the second period stood as the winner as the Marlies edged the Chicago Wolves 4-3 in the championship series. Toronto won the series 4-1. Shohei Ohtani wasn't in the Los Angeles Dodgers lineup tonight because he's away from the team on paternity. The two-way superstar is expected to return this weekend, meaning he wasn't placed on the MLB's paternity list. And Wyndham Clark has the lowest 36-hole score ever for a U.S. Open at Shinnecock Hills. He finished off a 64 with 2 pars in the morning to complete the first round. From the Canadian Press, I'm John Kennedy.
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3: How much DNA does the average house cat share with a Bengal tiger?
4: None. Cats don't share anything. Have you ever seen a bearded elephant? Hi, I'm Nick.
3: I saw a bearded lady once.
4: Hi, I'm Nick.
3: And I'm Roy. And this week, we scour the internet to find out these useless tidbits just for you.
4: Plus, we'll check out what's in the mailbag. This week, our friend Tom from Tom's Place, well, he celebrated a birthday. Well, he sent us an email thanking us for the birthday message. And in the news, lights out for this meth head.

0: probably about Florida.
1: No, no. When I say this meth head, I wasn't referring to me. Thanks for joining us, because that's what it sounded like. Thanks for joining
0: us. You're very
1: here.
0: Methodical.
1: Yes, methodical. I am. That's right. Methodical. Thank you for joining us. 100 countries around the world, more than that now, because we're still continuing to count. But then again, we need to take off our shoes and socks to find out the rest after that. Yeah. And we're also on the iHeartRadio Talk Network, coast to coast to coast in Canada and the United States. Roy, we haven't done this in a long time. This is one of our original topics.
2: Animals, crazy animals.
1: Speaking of kitty cats, I can't wait. Give us your teaser. What do cats share?
0: No, I'm not going to tell you that yet.
1: Okay, fine.
0: I'm going to tell you first. I'll do this. You remember we said sea otters hold hands when they sleep?
1: That's correct.
0: Well, Finnish hands, whatever they are, I don't know, but
1: when they swim,
0: hold each other.
1: Right, when they swim too. Yeah.
0: Yeah, they kind of hold hands, yeah. Like strolling along. You know? But check this one out. Do you know that sea otters pick a favorite rock and stick it in a sleeve of skin that they have, like, kind of on their underbelly, under their where they're, what I would call an arm.
1: Okay.
0: But, they pick a favorite rock and keep it. It's like a memento for them.
1: Oh.
0: They're pretty cool animals, sea otters. They're very interesting animals. They literally pick, and they all do it.
1: It's very similar to penguins, because penguins, when they want to mate with somebody, when they pick their mate, what they do is they take a rock, they polish it, and then they give it to their significant other. It's kind of interesting.
0: Well, you heard that song by the otter that it's a talk about rock, rock.
1: No. Yeah, they go around. The otters go to each other.

0: talk to each other and they say, you rock.
1: Yeah, they're like, we're going to a rock concert tonight.
0: Now, raccoons.
2: Raccoons?
0: Raccoons. Raccoons, they're back. So I don't know about you guys down in Florida. Do you have raccoons in Florida?
1: Sure.
0: Yeah?
1: Yeah.
0: Yeah.
1: They wear bathing suits, but.
0: They do. Right. Well, we have raccoons up here in.
1: Flip-flops and bathing suits.
0: They do. The raccoons we have up here in Toronto where I live, there's a problem. In fact, they designed the green garbage bins so that raccoons can't open them.
1: Right.
0: Okay. That's not the fact. I'm just telling you, we have so many raccoons. But raccoons are habitual creatures. If they find an easy...
1: Yeah, they're habitual, all right.
0: They are. They put the bitch in habitual. If they find an easy food source or a safe shelter, they will follow a consistent routine and come back to the same location every night. And they have a vast memory of their home territory, allowing them to navigate neighborhoods with precision.
1: Yeah, we have raccoons. We also have bear, and we have alligators and deer and snakes and all kinds of stuff.
0: Oh, my.
1: Lizards, monitor lizards, wow. Iguanas.
0: A lot of wildlife down there.
1: A lot. Yeah, they want us to keep our garbage in our garages, which is the dumbest thing I've ever heard.
0: So how does the garbage get picked up?
1: Well, you take it out and put it out the day before it's good. Think about that. The animals are supposed to be after this garbage. They have some sinister plan to eat your garbage.
0: Right.
1: Yet on Sunday night through Monday afternoon, they take a break. How stupid is that? It's like a smorgasbord, right?
0: Right.
1: Everybody puts it
0: so out. Hold on. So what day of the week is your garbage pickup?
1: Monday they pick up.
0: Monday.
1: So Sunday,
0: okay.
1: We're allowed to put it out after 6 o'clock. There's rules, Nick.
0: Right.
1: There's rules here in Florida.
0: Yeah. What, really?
1: After six.
0: What do they?
1: After six.
0: After
1: and then
0: six.
1: You have to have your pails back in after six on Monday.
0: All right. This is PM, right? 6 PM.
1: PM.
0: To
1: PM,
0: 6 PM.
1: Yes.
0: Okay. So yeah. We have the
1: postmortem.
0: We have yes. We have rules here too, where we have till 7 o'clock. We have to take it out after seven.
1: Ah. Yeah. We have rules, Nick. We have rules here. The animals have rules.
0: Yes.
1: They know not to come on Sunday and it's the dumbest thing I've ever heard in my life. Who keeps garbage in your house?
0: Well, it depends on who's living there. So you're going to give us your teaser now?
1: Nope. I'm going to tell you about honeybees, Nick.
0: Okay, fine. Okay, honeybee.
1: Scientists have found... who these scientists are, we don't know.
0: Yes,
1: they're very generic.
0: Right, yes.
1: Scientists. I think it's like this one AI picture of a scientist. But anyway, scientists have found that honeybees can individually recognize human faces.
0: Oh, really?
1: Now, that must be very confusing because like honeybees see like six or eight things like in a prism. Their eyes are like a prism.
0: Right.
1: But they could literally tell the difference in individual human faces, which is probably why no honeybee goes around Nick because they're frightened.
0: Yes.
1: Oh, it's him again.
0: Yeah, I just tell them mind your own beeswax.
1: Don't look.
0: I tell them mind your own beeswax is what I do. So it's interesting how you talk about otters. I also have facts about otters.
1: No.
0: No, but not the same one.
1: You have the otter fact?
0: No, this is the otter hair.
1: It's the otter one.
0: Otter hair, yes, the otter one. While a typical human, except me, has about 100,000 hairs on their entire head.
1: How'd they leave you out of this?
0: Well, I don't know.
1: Wouldn't that skew the average?
0: It does. Yeah, I skew a lot of things. A single square inch of a sea otter's coat packs between 600,000 and 1 million hairs in one square inch.
1: No.
0: That gives an adult an astounding total of up to 1 billion hairs.
1: See, otters are this amazing creature.
0: They are. Because their survival depends on keeping their fur waterproof, they spend massive amounts of their day meticulously cleaning and conditioning their coats.
1: Yeah, they don't have much else to do, Nick.
0: No,
1: they don't.
0: Don't
1: have jobs.
0: No, they don't. And they hold hands while they count each other's hair.
1: Want to hear my fact, Nick?
0: Okay, are you going to finally tell us about what cats share, if anything?
1: No. I'm going to tell you about birds.
0: Fine.
1: You told me about the bees, now I'm telling you about the birds.
0: Okay.
1: The birds and the bees.
0: Sure.
1: Okay. And I'm going to leave you in suspense for the DNA of the cat.
0: Okay.
1: But anyway, a bird called the swift which is actually a pretty good name, the swift.
0: Pretty swift.
1: This bird spends most of its life flying. Now, you could say that most of its life, and it could be like, you know, flies for 8 hours a day.
0: Right.
1: But get ready for this. The swift can fly for an entire year without even landing.
0: Really?
1: That's insane. Wow. This bird requires very little time on a perch. It literally spends almost all of its time flying.
0: So remember that joke where...
1: Kind of like you when you're smoking pot, Nick.
0: I don't smoke pot.
1: No?
0: I cook with pots.
1: I cook with pots.
0: I cook with meth. I cook the meth in
1: Nick
0: my pot.
1: Nick said that like he's from Siberia or something. I cook with pot.
0: Don't you remember the old joke where
1: I wear pot on head.
0: Pothead. Remember when
1: very good.
0: Thank you. Remember when people used to say, you know, I flew in from, you know, Florida? And boy, my arm's tired. Right. So could you imagine that bird always flying? I'm still going to stick with the otter. This is the otter fat.
1: Oh, this is another otter one.
0: That's right. It's another otter fact about the otter.
1: This is an otter catastrophe.
0: It's not. Unlike other marine animals like seals or whales, sea otters do not have a layer of insulating fat.
1: They just have all that hair.
0: Their ultra-dense fur, as we said earlier, traps a layer of air right against their skin, keeping the icy ocean water from freezing their body. So could you imagine if your skin had lots of air in it? It keeps you insulated.
1: Okay, finally, Nick. I know your anticipation has peaked at this point.
0: Yeah, because I still have my teaser.
1: Along with your sexual capabilities.
0: Right. So speaking of teasers, yes. So I have yet to do my teaser too. So there you go.
1: Oh, so you'll leave yours for last.
0: That's right.
1: I'll do mine now.
0: Okay, go ahead.
1: The average house cat shares its DNA. Why don't you do your fact first?
0: Sure. The bearded elephant. Now, it doesn't sound like...
1: Ooh.
0: It, yeah, it's not...
1: Yes.
0: Now, it's not like one of those freak shows at a circus or anything like that. No. And it's not one of our classmates from high school. No. Elephants don't grow beards, actually, like humans do, but they have sparse hair all over their bodies.
1: Why with the hair, Nick?
0: I don't know.
1: Having some second thoughts here about the toupee?
0: I have hair envy, you know. What I said? What was one of my hairline?
1: Hey, that's a good name for a hair salon. Envy.
0: Hair envy. There you go. They don't grow beards like we do, but they have sparse hair all over their bodies, including longer bristles on their chins and around their trunks. Some might mistake this for a beard, but especially on the fuzz on baby elephants. So the babies or elephants are born with a little bit of fuzz.
1: Yeah, so they could put their little foot or whatever the hell they have stump.
0: Right.
1: They can go,
0: Yes, they're in deep thought as they listen to Totally Useless Information with Nick and Roy.
1: Caress their goatee.
0: Caress their thuft. Their distinct thuft on a male's chin. But it's,
1: so why don't they call it an elephant tee? Why do they call it a goat tee?
0: Goat tee? I don't know. Do you have the answer to that? Nah.
1: Well, you know, the goats have that. Nanny goats have that goatee.
0: They
1: goat
0: do.
1: Tea,
0: yeah, they
1: I
0: do.
1: Would assume we have to look that up for words.
0: Yeah. So,
1: okay.
0: Coming up.
1: No, wait, you want mine?
0: Wait, one last.
1: You have more? You have more about
0: Asian elephants? Asian elephants tend to be hairier. The hair on adults through those spars helps them shed heat.
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11: Here's the latest forecast from the AM 800 Weather Center. We'll have a mix of sun and cloud for today. There is a chance of an afternoon thunderstorm, the high getting up to 25 with the Humidex 27, 81 Fahrenheit. Overnight, a chance of showers, the low 12. Tomorrow, mix of sun and cloud, the high 24. For Monday, we have periods of rain with the high 22. And for Tuesday, mix of sun and cloud, the high 26. Again, some sunshine today with a chance of rain, the high 25.
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0: So far, right, will you tell us about what do cats share with
1: the average house cat?
0: Yeah, okay. The
1: average shares its DNA
0: with
1: an African Bengal tiger or a Bengal tiger.
0: Okay.
1: Very large.
0: Right.
1: Very vicious animal.
0: Yes.
1: It shares 95.6%. of its DNA with the Bengal tiger.
0: Okay.
1: Now, if you took that additional 4%, it would equate to the size. And that, of course, is what makes the Bengal tiger, because cats can be vicious little guys all by themselves, but now increase the size by 15 and you got yourself some problems.
0: Yes. Exactly. Thanks for joining us here on Totally Useless Information with Nick and Roy. We invite you to visit our website, nickandroy.com, a very simple website to very simple persons doing the show.
1: Yeah, we're pretty simple.
0: We are. 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Click on that, Nick and Roy store. We changed the name of it. We changed it. It was a typo. The Nick and Roy store.
1: Nick.
0: I think we've.
1: Okay. So it's nickandroy.com.
0: Nickandroy.com. 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For those who have, Roy will translate for me. Nickandroy.com.
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15: Yes.
1: And, you'll see the birthday message. 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
1: 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They will say that it's the greatest gift they ever got. 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They will say, wow, you're great. It's a fantastic gift. 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Go there. 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
0: NickandRoy.com. Now, we normally have intros for every other topic that we do. We don't have one for words because...
1: We could do one right now. Ready?
0: Okay.
1: Blah, blah, blah, blah, blah, blah, blah, blah, blah, blah, blah, blah, blah, blah, blah, blah, blah, blah, blah.
0: Translation, this is Totally Useless Information with Nick and Roy with words. There you go.
1: See? That's how easy it is.
0: All right. How about a quacker wodger? Quacker Wodger.
1: The old Quacker Wodger.
0: Now, it's an archaic slang term primarily used in the 19th centuries. It refers to a wooden toy puppet whose limbs move wildly when a string is pulled, like a marionette.
1: And what is it called?
0: Quacker Wodger.
1: Quacker Wodger.
0: But it gained a gained a figurative meaning applied to a politician whose actions are controlled by others rather than independently representing their constituents.
1: Daisy. Mm-hmm. The word daisy, Nick.
0: Like the flower?
1: The flower.
0: Yeah,
1: yes.
0: Okay. What about it?
1: It is an English word from Old English.
0: Okay.
1: And it legitimately means blooms during the day and closes at night. Daisy.
0: Ah, okay.
1: And that's what it originally was. Day, like from the Latin term deus.
0: Right.
1: Day. See. It sees day, but not night.
0: I see.
1: Daisy.
0: I see.
1: Interesting, right?
0: It is.
1: It's like a Collywodger Wodger.
0: It is.
1: The old Bullock's Wodger.
0: How about Filipendulous? Filipendulous.
1: Ooh, filipendulous.
0: It's derived from the Latin filum, meaning thread, back to the thread, and pendere means to hang. It's a word to describe something suspended or hanging from a delicate thread, like a spider on a web. Or metaphorical situations hovering on the edge of failure, hanging by a thread. Filipendulous. Yeah.
1: Filipendulous.
0: That's right.
1: See, I like that one. Yeah, I would use that one.
0: It is.
1: Could you imagine that Al Pacino used that in the movie instead of like, I'm banging on it. He could have said, I'm filipendulous.
0: And so are you.
1: Okay. This is a double one. You get two for the price of one.
0: Wow. Okay.
1: This is Latin terms.
0: Yes.
1: Okay. The Latin term for I hear
0: what
1: is audio.
0: Yes, of course.
1: The Latin term for I see is video. So that's why we have the words audio and video. I hear, I see.
0: I conquered. Very good. I love it.
1: Yeah, it's very Filipopolis.
0: Filipendulous.
1: I'm hanging on a thread here.
0: Now, you could be a flingy.
1: A flingy.
0: A flingy.
1: I've had a few of those in my time.
0: Yeah, but then the doctor gave you something and it went away.
1: It was easy.
0: A term for a person on the receiving end of a thrown object.
1: A flingy?
0: Right. You've been flung at, so you're on the receiving end of a thrown
1: object. Oh, you're the flingy.
0: Or.
1: He's the flinger.
0: This is even more sexy and provocative. A slang term for the partner involved in a casual romantic liaison. You know, when you have a fling, you're the flingy. You're one of the participants in the fling.
1: Dorifro.
0: Okay.
1: That's a weird name. It's even hard to say. It's Dorypore. Dorifro?
0: Sure.
1: I guess.
0: Yeah.
1: Is someone... And I love this. They derive intense satisfaction from pointing out the errors of others. So if somebody who says, oh, you did that wrong, or look, I look at him, he did that wrong, that's called Dorifor. They are a Dorifor.
0: Now, interesting you should say that. I will have an example of a Dorifor next week because we have a listener who left us a voice message on our website, nickandroy.com. You can do that as well. You can do several things. You go to the Nick and Roy stories we mentioned. You can leave us a message on the front page, or if you go to the bottom of the page, you can sign up for our free newsletter. But this listener sent us a voicemail doing exactly that. So we'll tune in next week for that. How about crapulence? Crapulence.
1: Yeah, I have that sometimes. Nick.
0: Well,
1: I had
0: that
1: this morning when I woke up after coffee.
0: Well, it describes the physical sickness, nausea, or discomfort that follows an overindulgence in food or alcohol.
1: Crapulence?
0: Yep. The term acts more of a descriptive literary synonym for a hangover or the food coma of after a massive feast. Crapulence.
1: I don't think that's the right word. I think most people use the word, oh my God.
0: I need,
1: it's funny. People that don't even have any religion at all.
0: Right.
1: Scream, oh my God, as their head is over the throne.
0: Another way they could put this is, you know, after eating so much, you say, oh my God, I just crapulence my pants.
1: See, that's a good one though. People will use that.
0: They will.
1: Dorifor and crapulence.
0: Right.
1: Nick makes so many mistakes, he's Dory 6.
0: Right. Okay. Thanks for joining us.
1: Acnesitis.
0: Oh, sorry. You have one more. Go ahead.
1: Acnesitis.
0: Okay.
1: What do you think that is?
0: Say it again.
1: The acnesitis.
0: It's when you have acne on your
1: face. The meaning it's a name for something, not an action.
0: Acne on your face.
1: No, right? It sounds like that.
0: Right, but it's not.
1: Do you ever get an itch on your back and you try to get at it, but you can't reach it?
0: No, yeah, exactly.
1: Acnesitis is this part of your back that you cannot reach and touch.
0: Wow.
1: That's the acnesitis.
0: I'm trying to get it now. No, I can't reach it.
1: Nick, that's not your back.
0: Wow.
1: And if you lose a few pounds, you'll see that again as well.
0: Exactly. It's like the old Rodney Dangerfield joke. He says, you know, I was getting so fat when I had my shoes shined, I had to take the guy's word for it.
1: Where do they go to listen to our show, Nick?
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0: Right. 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
0: Turn down the lights and turn on the projectors.
28: Nick and Roy, standing under a street lamp. Fog's as thick as peanut butter.
0: Mm-hmm.
28: They're talking totally useless, I tell you, useless information about the movies.
0: Now, do you not picture a foggy night and a lamp?
1: I don't want to tell you what I picture, Nick.
0: Right, and you see the voice lady.
1: Picture a woman in a...
0: in a trench coat.
1: Trench coat.
0: Right? Smoking
1: with
0: a cigarette.
1: Undone belt.
0: Right,
1: with
0: an undone belt. Exactly. And it's the voice lady hanging under a street lamp.
1: Not smoking a cigarette yet, but that will soon come.
0: It will. So the great movie, the famous movie, 12 Angry Men. 12 Angry Men.
1: Yes, yes. That's a dozen, Nick.
0: One, two, three. Yes, it's a dozen. And it was only shot in 21 days. The total budget for this movie was only $337,000.
1: This whole movie is about numbers.
0: It is.
1: So go ahead.
0: Yeah, so because of the limited budget, the producers deferred salaries, including the lead star and first-time producer Henry Fonda. And the lightning-fast production was largely possible because the entire story takes place in one single location. Okay.
1: Easy to shoot.
0: Yeah. The Sidney Lumet and the cast rehearsed for 2 weeks on a cramped stage. This allowed for everyone to memorize their blocking, meaning where they have to go and lines.
1: Yeah, because that's important. I shot a movie, and we rehearsed.
0: And blocking.
1: Because we didn't have the money or time to block people or do like what they do in Hollywood, where the person sits in their trailer in the morning and asks for what's called the sides of the day.
0: Right.
1: Which is their lines. And they memorize their lines that day. Meantime, it's only like 10 lines that they're going to shoot for the whole day. That's why movies take 6-8 months to shoot.
0: Right.
1: And they walk out and then they stand there like idiots anyway and go, line. You know.
0: Yeah. Stupid. Exactly.
1: Ridiculous. They're morons.
0: Yeah.
1: They are. I'm sorry. Okay. I'm sorry to say this, Nick, but most actors are not smart people.
0: Right.
1: Most podcasters are idiots as well.
0: Well, company excluded.
1: You know, self-deprecation is something I'm very aware of.
0: So you've been told.
1: Let me tell you about daisies, Nick.
0: Please don't eat the daisies. Is that the movie?
1: In the movie, The Hangover, Nick.
0: Yes.
1: I love this one because I did not know this. In the movie, The Hangover, you know, the comedian Ed Helm?
0: Yes.
1: He's from The Office and stuff. He's funny. I like him. Remember the part where he pulls his tooth out with pliers.
0: No, okay.
1: And he has his front tooth missing in the movie when he wakes up the next day.
0: Yeah.
1: Well, he actually has a missing tooth there, and he has a prosthetic tooth that he puts in. It's a false tooth that goes in.
0: Right.
1: And he can take it out. And so he literally just took his tooth out, and it was perfect because he legitimately is missing a incisor tooth in that area. He has a false tooth there.
0: Wow, really? That's the truth.
1: Yeah, yeah.
0: Hey, bud, you got a match? The movie Paper Moon is a classic movie from 1973. Have you seen that one? Do you remember that one?
1: I don't remember, Nick, to be very honest.
0: That's right.
1: I know I've seen it, but I don't remember it.
0: It stars 9-year-old Tatum O'Neill. Mm. And the character that she played, Addie Loggins, was a real rough character. She was a smoker who could strike a match with one hand. And you're thinking, wait a minute.
1: You know, now I do remember seeing it, yeah.
0: So, but now you're thinking, well, how do you write a character that's 9 years old that smokes? That's horrible. Like, isn't that cruel?
1: Yeah.
0: But don't worry. Yeah. Do not worry. Rather than exposing the child actor to real tobacco, her prop cigarettes were stuffed with lettuce leaves.
1: Wow.
0: Her ability to perform.
1: Like, who cares, Nick? Who cares if she had to smoke a cigarette for the movie?
0: Well, yeah, but for 9 years old, like, would you give a 9-year-old a cigarette
1: today? I'm all about realism in movies.
0: Okay, fine. Now, her ability to perform the one-handed strike was because she had sandpaper glued to her fingers to light the match with one hand. She won the Academy Award for Best Supporting Actress at just 10 years old.
1: And got a free lung x-ray.
0: Right, exactly.
1: Have you ever seen the movie 2001 Space Odyssey?
0: Yes, I have.
1: Stanley Kubrick realized that he was building, it was a very expensive film to shoot at the time.
0: Right.
1: And he realized that he built these sound stages and sets and that the movie company would probably want to keep them and use them for upcoming sci-fi things in space and so on and so forth. Kubrick did not want that. He didn't want his masterpiece being denigrated that way. So he destroyed all the sets when the movie was finished.
0: Oh, wow.
1: Mm-hmm.
0: This next fact I call Indiana Jones and the Contract of Doom.
1: Mm.
0: Tom Selleck screen tested successfully to be Indiana Jones.
1: I could see that.
0: As he was George Lucas and Steven Spielberg's original choice for the role. But Tom Selleck was under contract with CBS for Magnum P.I., a very successful show. Well, CBS refused to release him to shoot the movie, and he had to turn it down. Harrison Ford, of course, as we know, was cast instead just weeks before the filming began. But here's the catch. In 1980, when there was an actor strike, it would have delayed the filming of Magnum P.I. and would have indeed provided Tom Selleck enough time to shoot Raiders of the Lost Ark.
1: He probably would have been a much bigger actor. Yeah.
0: Indiana Jones and the Contract of Doom.
1: Yeah, Harrison Ford did a great job on those movies.
0: He did.
1: Except the first one was great.
0: Yeah.
1: Second one was good. After that, stupid.
0: Okay.
1: But, you know, not a big fan of Spielberg.
0: Indiana Jones and the Temple of Stupid.
1: Well, Lucas and Spielberg were the first one.
0: Right.
1: So that's why it was so great.
0: Exactly.
1: It just was great.
0: Exactly.
1: Okay, this one is going to freak you out.
0: Okay, I'll sit down.
1: Because for a number of reasons.
0: Okay, why?
1: You've seen the movie The Terminator.
0: Yes.
1: But I'll be back.
0: I'll be back, yes.
1: Arnold Schwarzenegger.
0: Yes.
1: Well, the producer of the film was given the film. And he said, oh, this is great. And the original directors and people involved with the movie studio said, we have the main character for the Terminator. And they said, who is it? And they said, O.J. Simpson.
0: Oh, wow.
1: O.J. Simpson was supposed to play the character of Arnold Schwarzenegger, the Terminator. But the producer said, he looks too nice. This guy doesn't look like a killer. And he picked Arnold Schwarzenegger instead. But think of the irony.
0: Yeah. Are you kidding?
1: Wow. He looks too nice. He couldn't kill anybody.
0: Wow.
1: I guess the jury found that out, too.
0: They did. Allegedly.
1: Allegedly.
0: Who are you going to call?
1: He's dead. He's dead. We can talk about
0: him. Oh, that's right. We can talk about him. Allegedly.
1: Allegedly, he's dead.
0: When I say to you, who are you going to call? What movie do you think of?
1: Ghostbusters.
0: You got it. 1984. So Eddie Murphy was originally offered the role of Winston Zeddemore in the smash hit.
1: He should have took it too. Would have been a much funnier movie.
0: But he had to turn it down because he already committed to filming Beverly Hills Cop. Dan Aykroyd wrote the role of Winston specifically for Eddie Murphy while the two were working on Trading Places, another great movie. If you ever check out some classics. Movie. Eddie Murphy chose to star as, the Detroit detective Alex Foley. It was a massive success, becoming the highest grossing film of 1984 in North America and, of course, launching his international superstar status.
1: What would you like for lunch, the lobster or the crack crab? We'll have them both.
0: It was hilarious.
1: You ever see the movie The Wolf of Wall Street?
0: Yes, I have, with Leonardo DiCaprio, another one of your favorite actors.
1: No, I am really not a fan of Leonardo DiCaprio. In The Wolf of Wall Street, though.
0: Yes.
1: Which I didn't like. They were snorting coke like crazy.
0: Ooh.
1: Right?
0: Yeah.
1: So how do you mimic coke?
0: Right.
1: What do you use? Because you're actually snorting it up your nose. This producer decided to crush vitamin B tablets.
0: Oh, okay.
1: And what they were snorting was crushed up vitamin B tablets. So what was happening was they were snorting this during all these takes and everything. So the actor Jonah Hill, who plays alongside DiCaprio in the movie.
0: Yep.
1: He got a reaction to the vitamin B. He snorted so much of it, he got a reaction. They had to bring him to the hospital.
0: Oh.
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17: Here's the latest forecast from the AM 800 Weather Center. We'll have a mix of sun and cloud for today. There is a chance of an afternoon thunderstorm, the high getting up to 25 with the humidex 27, 81 Fahrenheit. Overnight, a chance of showers, the low 12. Tomorrow, mix of sun and cloud, the high 24. For Monday, we have periods of rain with the high 22. And for Tuesday, mix of sun and cloud, the high 26. Again, some sunshine today with a chance of rain, the high 25.
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0: This email comes to us from Tom from Tom's Place. If you listen to the podcast on a regular basis, you'll know that he is one of our sponsors. We thank him very much for his support. It was his birthday recently, so Roy and I decided to give him the gift of our birthday message that we have, and you can order the same one at nickandroy.com, as we mentioned, Nick and Roy store. So we sent him, Tom turned a big magical number of 70, and if you go into his store...
1: He doesn't look 70.
0: No, he doesn't. He looks great. He does work out. He's fantastic. He has a great attitude, a great businessman, of course, a great member of the community, very generous. We produced a birthday message for him celebrating his 70th birthday or the 10th anniversary of his 60th birthday.
1: Oh, here we go.
0: Or the 20th anniversary of his 50th birthday. All right. So anyway, he thanked us. He wrote back and he said, "Dear Nick and Roy, thank you for the longest birthday message I ever received." It was like 6.5 minutes. Because what we do, just to elaborate a little bit. So what we do in the birthday messages,
1: you can go to nickandroy.com
0: and get a sample.
1: Listen to a sample.
0: Right. You guys are amazing, he says. I'm grateful for your warm wishes and thanks for all the statistics you dug up. Tom from Tom's Place. So you're very welcome, Tom. Thank you for your support, and someone deserves something really special because you are a special person.
1: I've got Howard from Littleton, New Hampshire.
0: All right, Howard.
1: Now you say Littleton.
0: Yes.
1: Honestly, it is a little town. I've been there.
0: Okay.
1: And it is an amazing town, Nick. It's one of the best foodie towns that I've been to. It's fantastic. You have Michelin chefs in that town. It's this small little town. You have the best breakfast place I've ever been to with buckwheat pancakes and of course the maple syrup, from the best place to get it. Sorry.
0: Outside of Canada, you mean?
1: But anyway. Great town, Littleton, New Hampshire. So, Howard, I had to pick this one.
0: Yeah, there you go.
1: Howard says, "My wife and I began listening to your show a few years ago. We are so hooked on it. We listen multiple shows every day to try to catch up."
0: Oh, wow.
1: So we go to nickandroy.com and we listen to past shows.
0: Right.
1: You guys are informative. You're great. I have caught you, he said, on one mistake.
0: Uh-oh.
1: Thanks a lot. We have 360 shows.
0: Yeah, okay, sure. But yeah.
1: That's a pretty good record. Yeah. So Howard says, "We love your show. We have not finished every episode yet, but we are working on it."
0: Good.
1: And my wife says hi to you and Nick.
0: Oh, hello.
1: Right now, Howard's wife is going, "How could you not get my name? I'm married to you for 50 years. I gave you the best part of my life."
0: On the show today, we talked about the movies, we talked about words, we talked about animals. It's time for the news.
2: And now, from around the corner and around the world, this is TUI News.
0: A man who identified himself as an electrician appeared to cut power at a restaurant.
1: Wow, shocking.
0: Because of a heated argument. After he was called a meth head. Okay.
1: Oh, somebody said, "You're a meth head?"
0: That's right. And he said,
1: "No, I'm not. I'm a licensed electrician."
0: Right. The identity of the viral electrician remains undisclosed for the moment. However, many express their shock and praise following the video's release. The man appeared to be in a Scottish skirt, which is traditionally known as a kilt, as we know.
1: Yeah.
0: He appeared to be standing in line when another supposed customer was arguing with him. Another person in the restaurant appeared to call him a meth head. This appeared to have triggered the man. And he said, "No, I'm a blanking electrician." So very close to what you said, he said. And that he threatened to cut off the power of the restaurant. Several people...
1: Well,
0: not only that. Not only that.
1: That's one thing when you're working on electric, Nick. You don't want things dangling around it.
0: No, you don't. Absolutely not. Now, here's the sick part. Several people in this video challenged him to do it. Okay.
1: Oh, these people seem well grounded.
0: They were. Well,
1: that's an electrical term, Nick.
0: It is.
1: What? You say?
0: What?
1: What?
0: What did the father say to his son when he came home late? He says, "Why are your winds so late?" The man who appeared, he followed through to the threat. Why are you insulated? Thank you. The electrician angrily stormed out the door, banging it on his way out. Within a few seconds, the entire restaurant went dark, leaving visitors...
1: He did it, Nick.
0: It leaved visitors stunned in silence.
1: Wow.
0: Yeah. Although it was shared from previously mentioned account, the exact origin of the video remains unknown.
1: He shut the power down.
0: He did.
1: He got back at the man.
0: He did. Well... The viral moment was said to have been captured at a...
1: He vaulted himself to...
0: He did.
1: Professional electrician.
0: He did.
1: Yeah.
0: It appeared at a... this happened at a Taco Bell at an unknown
1: location. Oh, yeah. You don't want to do that to a Taco Bell.
0: Now...
1: what do you say about Taco Bell? It's not the Mexican telephone company.
0: That's right, yeah. Taco Bell is not the phone company in Mexico. AI-generated pictures and more began flooding the comment section of the Twitter X post. So this dude...
1: So we don't know if this is true.
0: Well, no, it's true because the video was true, but these are people making fun of them. Like they once said, quote, they really thought that they could challenge the God of Lightning and come away unscathed.
1: No. No, you can't, Nick. They think they're the big burrito, but they're not.
0: They're not. Someone else pointed out it went dead silent when the lights went out. Like, well, where were you when the lights went out?
1: Yeah, I was at Taco Bell.
0: No, I was in the dark. I'm in the dark here. Remember that?
1: I'm in the dark here.
0: Understand? We just did movies. I am an electrician. Yes, you are. When he swung that door open, I knew he wasn't playing.
1: But he was wearing a kilt.
0: He was. Maybe he was Scottish.
1: You know, I knew a Scottish guy ran out in a snowstorm.
0: Yeah.
1: It froze his testicles. It did. And nearly killed him.
0: So it went silent after the lights went out. The next one, another witness said it was funny because they thought he wouldn't do it. But then as soon as he did, they all went dead silent. Like, ooh, he really did that. Well, of course.
1: Yeah. That'll ruin it for you, Taco Bell.
0: Anyway.
1: You know. Then you spill the taco all over your shirt.
0: Right. Yeah.
1: That's really not. This is, you know.
0: They do not identify the man, nor do they say where it was from. They just say that it was this video went viral.
1: Do you think this is AI generated?
0: No.
1: There's video of the man in the...
0: Video of the man. The AI generated are some of the memes that people put together.
1: They have him climbing up the pole in the kilt?
0: What a view.
1: That would be a very revealing video.
0: It would be. Exactly. Wow. He wasn't short on... He was. That's all the time we have for this episode of Totally Useless Information with Nick and Roy. We will scour the internet far and wide to find more totally useless information just for you.
1: 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Tell everyone you know to listen to the show.
0: I'm Nick.
1: And I'm Roy.
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7: From the National Newsroom of the Canadian Press, I'm John Kennedy. The threat of tornadoes has passed in central BC, but severe storms remain a concern around Prince George and the surrounding areas. Environment Canada says the region is still under a thunderstorm watch with risks of strong wind, large hail, and heavy downpours. The weather agency says such storms can cause damage to trees, roofs, and other structures. Meanwhile, a separate weather system is bringing a significant threat of rainfall to parts of Alberta. Areas including Edmonton could see as much as 100 millimeters of rain before the system moves out on Sunday. A new campaign has been launched to try and convince Albertans to vote in favor of holding a separation referendum in the future. The campaign's co-chair, Tanya Clemens, says she wasn't always in favor of having the province leave Canada.
8: I was undecided at one point. I was more a proponent, I think, at one point back before I learned a bunch about this, that a sovereign Alberta within or without Canada, and I always tried to put the within first. We need to explore all options.
7: Clemens says all efforts for decades to give Alberta a bigger voice within Confederation have failed. A fast-moving wildfire near Lytton, B.C. has prompted officials to warn residents to be ready to leave at a moment's notice. The B.C. Wildfire Service says the blaze is burning roughly 3 kilometers south of the village. The fire covers 1 square kilometer and is expected to spread as hot, dry weather in the region continues. The Lytton First Nation has also placed some residents on evacuation alert. The warning comes 4 years after a wildfire destroyed much of Lytton and claimed 2 lives. The federal government is levying 10% tariffs on some imported canned vegetables to try and help domestic vegetable growers.
9: The Department of Finance says the move addresses critical circumstances and immediate challenges the Canadian canned vegetable industry faces. It says canned vegetable imports from the United States, Mexico, Israel, Chile, and developing countries will not be subject to the tariff. The ministry says the measure will help stabilize market conditions and mitigate the effects of trade diversion on domestic producers. Diana Mussina, The Canadian Press.
7: The federal government is also announcing it's giving provinces and territories an additional $5.4 billion over 2 years. The goal is to help stabilize the national $10 a day child care program, and Federal Jobs and Families Minister Patty Haidu says that money can be used to address each jurisdiction's specific pressures.
10: Some provinces are struggling with operational costs. Some provinces are struggling with the physical creation of new child care spots, whether alone or in partnership.

0: per year to get to that target, down from the average of $19 a day. This is the Canadian Press. In sports, the Toronto Marlies have won the American Hockey League's Calder Cup. Vinny Lettieri's power play goal in the second period stood as the winner as the Marlies edged the Chicago Wolves 4-3 in the championship series, with Toronto taking the series 4-1. Shohei Ohtani was not in the Los Angeles Dodgers' lineup because he's away from the team on paternity. The two-way superstar is expected to return this weekend, meaning he wasn't placed on the MLB's paternity list. Wyndham Clark has the lowest 36-hole score ever for a U.S. Open at Shinnecock Hills. Corey Connors of Listowel, Ontario is the only Canadian to make the cut. Marina Mabry scored a career-high 37 points and tied the WNBA single-game record with 9 three-pointers, and the expansion Toronto Tempo overcame a 16-point deficit in the second half to beat the Connecticut Sun 101-97. From the Canadian Press, I'm John Kennedy.
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7: Here's the latest forecast from the AM 800 Weather Center. We'll have a mix of sun and cloud for today. There is a chance of an afternoon thunderstorm, the high getting up to 25 with the humidex 27, 81 Fahrenheit. Overnight, a chance of showers, the low 12. Tomorrow, mix of sun and cloud, the high 24. For Monday, we have periods of rain with the high 22. And for Tuesday, mix of sun and cloud, the high 26. Again, some sunshine today with a chance of rain, the high 25.
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0: of the overnight hours. There's no talking points. There's no algorithms. There's no headlines telling us what to think. We just have questions. The kind of questions humanity has asked since we first looked up at the night sky. Are we alone? Who's telling the truth? And how much of our reality has been hidden in plain sight and maybe about to be shattered? For generations, the UFO mystery lived in the fringes, in the shadows of late-night conversations like this one. This is where I used to hear about it with Art Bell. Granny photographs, whispered testimonies, and the stories of those who claim to have seen something that they just couldn't explain. And then something changed. Questions once dismissed, well, right now are being asked about in Congress. Military pilots are speaking openly. Whistleblowers coming forward. Government agencies are releasing files. And for the first time in modern history, the possibility that we may not be alone is being discussed in the open. Yet, as the information flows, for me, so do the questions. Are we witnessing the greatest revelation in human history, or the greatest information puzzle ever created, or some kind of psyop? In a world of deepfakes, AI-generated images, advanced drones, synthetic reality, what would actual proof really look like? And has disclosure already happened? Or there's no way it's going to happen. Are we still waiting for the moment that changes everything? Well, tonight we're joined by UFO researcher and journalist Danny Silva, who has followed the modern disclosure movement since that landmark 2017 New York Times report that brought the subject out of the shadows and into the mainstream. We're going to discuss the latest government UFO files, David Grush whistleblower protections, the challenges of separating fact from fiction, and whether the truth is finally coming into focus. And then open lines, 2 hours of whatever you want to talk about. I bet it's going to be UFOs, but you know what? You bring to this dark table whatever you like. I'm ready for it. So lock the doors, dim the lights, and stay with us, because the biggest questions of our lifetime may no longer be, are we alone? It may be, how long have we known? Danny Silva is next when we come back on Coast to Coast AM.
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0: Welcome back to Coast AM. I'm your host tonight. My name's Rich Barra. And Danny Silva is our guest tonight. I've been pushing for him for a long time to be on the show with me. He is a UFO researcher and citizen journalist who has followed the modern disclosure movement, just like me, since really Art Bell started talking about it. And then the landmark 2017 New York Times report on the Pentagon's secret UFO program kind of launched him into a whole thing. So it is a pleasure to maybe hopefully dig into what is going on out there. And let's finally figure out what is happening with UFOs and UAPs. I like to say UFO still, Danny. I don't know if I've totally converted to the UAP. I think that confuses people.
8: Maybe it does a little bit. And Rich, thank you for having me on. First off, it was great to hear you talk about the Sonoran Desert. I grew up in Tucson, actually.
0: Oh, really? What part?
8: I went to Mountain View High School, northwest of Tucson, and then I also had, an apartment at St. Mary's on the west side.
0: Oh, right on. So north, were you in, like, Oro Valley, or were you in, like, Marana?
8: South of Marana.
0: South of Marana.
8: So, yeah, still more like, Tucson over, like, Cotera Farms area.
0: Okay, yeah. I lived right over there. I lived in Oro Valley. I live right down the piece from you.
8: That's awesome.
0: Yeah. Well, welcome to the show. Welcome on in. So, did you see Steven Spielberg's new movie yet, Disclosure Day?
8: I saw it. I loved it. It had a lot of the threads, and I'm assuming that we're in a kind of a no spoiler zone here, but,
0: Yeah, I mean, you know, if you listen to Coast, I mean, the spoilers have been on this show for about, you know, 30 years, so.
8: It's but, true. Some of the, themes in the, and direct, things that they showed in the movie, I first learned from listening like you to Art Bell and George Norrie over the years, but I really loved it.
0: There's a president who was hanging out with a celebrity looking at bodies in this film, and I heard about that first on this very show. And I'm like, well, that was a kind of a cool nod to Coast AM. The movie's interesting because I'm not going to ruin anything, but if there is some action, there is some adventure. The movie to me seems like it should have come out in like 2002 or 2003, because now I almost feel like the revelation of it all, or maybe for the common man, maybe for the muggle, maybe this is like very, very shocking. But for the people who stay up late and have been listening to this show for years, I don't know that there were a whole lot of surprises, but they did kind of wrap up a nice bow of it all towards the last 15, 20 minutes. And that part of the movie I did think was great.
8: Yeah, I was left wanting more for sure. And it's funny that you said that about the president, the Jackie Gleason story. And that's 100% true.
0: Yeah, you spoiler alerted it. I was going to give that away, but go ahead.
8: Yeah. I 100% heard that on, Coast to Coast for the first time, but I really liked the movie. It pulled a lot of threads together. All of us that have been activists and kind of fighting for disclosure, we just wanted to kind of see that in a movie form. There's been tons of movies about UFOs and aliens, not so many about necessarily disclosure. So I would definitely say that this is the best disclosure movie of all time.
0: Okay, that's interesting. So we've seen over the last few months the videos of we started with the Tic Tac. We don't know what that is. Now we've seen things that, you know, move without propulsion, that seemingly defy gravity. What makes us think those are, just because it's not tech that we know or that we're admitting to, what makes us think that there are little green men flying those things?
8: We don't know at the end of the day. It's a lot of the stories that we hear on places like Coast to Coast AM. You know, a lot of the videos have been supposedly vetted by the government as not U.S. tech and not adversarial tech, because otherwise they'd be highly classified and they wouldn't want to be showing those. So supposedly many of them are legit unknowns, and that's why they were able to be released.
0: Well, let me get to the heart of it here. Let's see if you want to expand on this a little bit as we go, because I'm the one who put the bat signal up in the sky for you, because I think you're a very pragmatic UFO guy. You're not on here talking about, you know, lizards and Pleiades that have come and talked to you. You're looking at it from, what have we seen? What is happening with the whistleblowers? Okay, so let me ask some leading questions. You take them wherever you want. Why now do you think these are being released?
8: It's a great question. I'm not 100% sure. I think there has been a lot of pressure since 2017. I think a lot of it has worked. The landscape, the UFO subject landscape has really changed a lot over the years and the decades, but especially since 2017. I mean, in 2017, any mention by a politician of UFOs was a huge deal. And now it's basically daily. And we're even seeing politicians tweeting about it. So
0: and all parties too, right? It's not just Republican, Democrat. It's almost like it's almost like the Epstein files, where everybody who can is like, release more files.
8: Yeah, so, it's bipartisan for sure.
0: So here, I guess, is my question. Here's why I think there's something to it. Let's go take the Occam's razor. So, anybody who listens to the show, this is what, I think my 80th show now on Coast to Coast. I've been filling in for George on Fridays now. Not every Friday, but about, you know, twice a month or so now for about a year and a half. And I like to take the Occam's razor to things and go directly to it. And so my thing is, if there's nothing to cover up and nothing to see and nothing going on, then why was there such a loud clamp being put down on the truth of UFOs? Why cover up something for, you know, since the 1940s if there truly is nothing to cover up?
8: It's a great question, and I really liked the quote from Representative Jared Makovich, there was a recent press conference, with David Grush just a week or two ago, and he said he doesn't know the truth, but he knows they're being lied to, because basically every time they dig in, they hit these roadblocks. So there's definitely a cover up of some sort going on. And if you believe the whistleblowers, they really rip the band-aid off and they're going into biologics and not just the UFOs, and they get real deep into it.
0: It makes you wonder too, like the things that have been released so far are curious, but that's nothing like with like some of the themes that they cover in that Disclosure Day movie, where there's nothing that's been released that would shake your foundation of faith yet. Do we think that's coming, or do we think this is the best shot, and whatever it is that they have shown us is surely not everything, but that's about all you're going to get is stuff like that. They're going to inundate us with, you know, things that look like Tic Tacs that zip around in the sky, or they seemingly go underwater, and then they can't track it beyond that. And then that's all we're going to get. What do you think is happening there?
8: It's an interesting question. You know, there's been so many claims for so many years that there's these clear earth-shattering videos. I was really hoping that in some of these first releases there would be better quality videos. There are some that I think are really great. I tweeted some on my Twitter page, X Twitter page. Anyone could look at those at Silver Record. But at the same time, it's frustrating because it isn't the smoking gun. I think also something to take into account is the public's kind of fatigue. When To the Stars Academy, in 2017, when they released the Tic Tac and Gimbal videos, I'm pretty sure that they thought that those would be the smoking guns. And once they released them, they got a lot of media attention, and they basically changed the trajectory of the subject.
0: Yep.
8: However, they weren't the smoking guns, quote unquote, to kind of cause disclosure and basically convince the world. So it's kind of weird. It's like when things get released, we kind of are waiting to see how the public reacts to it. And there has been a lot of public interest, but at the same time, I feel like it isn't the biggest thing that probably politicians and the public are thinking about, unfortunately.
0: There's something that kind of interests me too. I was watching, I get most of my information from Instagram now. In the AI videos of aliens are astoundingly good. And you really have to look like, okay, is this a fake? What am I looking at? Is this a deep fake? Is this something generated by somebody to get clicks? And I haven't done the research, but maybe you have. Do the AI videos, the fake videos, outpace the real videos? Because the Tic Tac video from the military thing looks like the first Atari game, like really super low res. But if you see something that looks like an alien warning us about AI from the 50s, you think, well, that could be real. That might be what they look like. I'm pretty sure they do. And you end up falling for things a little bit. And so I guess the real videos we're not as impressed with as the fake videos.
8: Yeah, it's really weird. You know, years ago, drones weren't even as prevalent as they are now, and they started to come out, and now we're like, we were saying, you know, these UFOs videos, there's going to be a big problem with them because now there's so many drones doing weird flight characteristics. They don't necessarily have the five observables, quote unquote, but they can still do a lot of odd things.
0: I have to ask you, I don't know what the five observables are. What are those?
8: Let me actually read it to you. So the five observables are what ATIP, Lou Elizondo's ATIP kind of created about basically how, what the characteristics of UFOs may be. Actually, there's six. Technically, there's six. But here's the five. So there's positive lift, which is anti-gravity, the ability to resist Earth's gravity without visible aerodynamic surfaces, wings, rotors, or exhaust plumes. Then there's instantaneous acceleration, the capacity to change speed and direction with forces that would exceed the physical limits of biological systems or current human engineering. Then the third is hypersonic velocity without signatures, the capability to travel at speeds well beyond the sound barrier without creating acoustic booms, vapor, contrails, or thermal heat trails. There's also transmedium travel, the ability to seamlessly operate and travel through different environments, such as moving from the vacuum of space through Earth's atmosphere and underwater. There's also low observability, the ability to remain elusive to electro-optical, infrared, and radar detection, making it highly difficult to lock onto or acquire a clear image of the object. And then there's the sixth one that didn't come out at first. The five were originally released and talked about a lot by Lou Elizondo and other people. And then when I was reporting, I actually had spoken to Lou. He told me about the sixth observable, but it was kind of in confidence, and I wasn't allowed to talk about it. Then he talked about it, so then I was able to write about it. And the sixth is biological effects, which basically means injuries. You know, a lot of people that or military people
0: get a little too close.
8: Exactly, and they get radiated or have injuries, and it's really unfortunate.
0: So we should probably explain. I started asking you questions right out of the gate, Danny. Danny Silva is our guest tonight. And we're talking about UFOs, and as a citizen journalist, tell me about what turned you on to this, where you pretty much exclusively got roped into what UAPs and UFOs are. Tell me about that part of the journey for you.
8: And I'm basically kind of, you know, retired now. I'm more like a talking head at the moment. But in 2017, the New York Times story came out, and the landscape was not like it is today. There, you know, we weren't hearing about UFOs, like I said, from politicians. We weren't hearing about UFOs on mainstream media mainly. There was kind of the news cycle of the 2017 New York Times story, but that was just huge to even have it in the New York Times. And there was very minimal information. So I hopped on social media. I was on Twitter. I found there was only a few people really even talking about UFOs on Twitter, and we were just kind of starved for information. And in order to get that information, we basically had to do it ourselves. I never thought about writing or anything like that, even though my father was a career journalist. And I had people basically convince me to start a website along with them and write. I came from a music background where I spent a lot of time, trying to hound people, you know, to sell songs and things like that. And so I had that kind of skill in my back pocket. And I found that hounding people in the UFO world was a lot easier than hounding people in the music business that have millions of fans trying to talk to them. So I was able to speak to, you know, CIA, or intelligence agency scientists and that claimed to work on the UFO subject. I was able to kind of contact a lot of these people, and they would actually talk to me. So we were able to break some stories early on, and now I feel like the landscape has kind of changed, where you're going to see stories on national news now, so I don't have to do as much legwork. But it was definitely interesting to see the changes over the years of what happened with the subject.
0: I feel like growing up listening to Coast. So in my normal life, I do a morning show. I always have since I've been 18. So driving to work in the middle of the night, basically listening to Art Bell and George Norrie over the years. And you hear all this stuff roll out. And you're like, what? What is going on? That's unbelievable. And so flash forward to, I don't know, a couple of weeks ago, and I'm watching Fox News do a story on the four types of known space aliens. And it kind of comes and goes, shows up on social media, and the public doesn't really seem to dig their teeth into it. Like, we're more concerned about Jelly Roll and Bunny get to divorce. What is happening where we find out perhaps that there are four different types of space aliens that have visited or are visiting or might be in control of part of what's happening here? And we're like, okay. Why do you think it both captures our imagination and yet doesn't move the needle? Why is this not the biggest? Why is disclosure not the biggest story that's ever been?
8: I think people are jaded. I'm jaded myself in a lot of ways. It is surreal to hear these stories. Oftentimes these stories, they don't come with proof. The alien story, I think that came from Dr. Eric Davis, who's a credible person in my view. However, it just didn't, he didn't show proof of it. And it's really odd to just see the trajectory of everything. And it's kind of the, what have you done for me lately, mentality, from the public, where I think they just get jaded about hearing some of these things over and over, and they need some sort of something else. I guess it would be proof, or maybe, an announcement just that's more direct from the president. But we have had politicians basically saying they believe at this point, which is really interesting and something I thought I would never see.
0: The people who get behind the UFO things, like Neil deGrasse Tyson now, or I'm not singling him out, but people like him, you wonder how much of it is clickbait, where they're not really being guided by ratings, but by how many people click on their podcast. So I wonder if part of this is social media and people trying to get clicks on their podcast. That's where disclosure, maybe there's no proof. Maybe that's the difference between personal proof and public proof. More when we come back with Danny Silva. We're talking UFOs. This is Coast to Coast AM.

bunker in his studio deep beneath the cracked Sonoran desert ground, where the city lights fade, the distractions fall away, and the big questions echo a little louder in the dark. This is Coast to Coast AM. I'm your host, Rich Barra. Tonight, or this morning, wherever you are in our listening audience, we're going to leave the noise of the daylight world behind, down here in this stillness.

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4: Here's the latest forecast from the AM 800 Weather Center. We'll have a mix of sun and cloud for today. There is a chance of an afternoon thunderstorm, the high getting up to 25 with the humidex 27, 81 Fahrenheit. Overnight, a chance of showers, the low 12. Tomorrow, mix of sun and cloud, the high 24. For Monday, we have periods of rain with the high 22. And for Tuesday, mix of sun and cloud, the high 26. Again, some sunshine today with a chance of rain, the high 25.
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1: And Danny Silva is our guest tonight. We're talking UFOs. He's a researcher, citizen journalist, and founder of Silva Record, which is all linked up at Coast to Coast AM. And he's been tracking UFO programs and U of A. He's from Tucson. He might be tracking that. UAP developments, government disclosure efforts, and the evolving UFO conversation. Hey, welcome back to Coast to Coast. Danny is our guest. When we left, I was saying, how much of the people jumping on the UFO UAP train do you think are people trying to, get followers and clicks on social media and their podcasts? Can you sniff those people out?
2: Yeah, it happens a lot. You mentioned Neil deGrasse Tyson. You know, he was kind of a staunch anti-UFO guy. He made a lot of negative comments over the years, and now all of a sudden, he's kind of on board with it, which is kind of odd. He's already a rich guy, but I guess he's, trying to stay relevant. Of course, there's a lot of podcasts and things like that. It's unfortunate when you can kind of tell that they're trying to basically exploit the subject. But at the same time, I guess no press is bad press with it. But it is weird seeing other, social media accounts that, you know, don't focus on UFOs. It's weird to see how they kind of digest and, reissue some of these stories and just how they kind of view the, the files released. It's interesting to see the comments. You know, a lot of people will say, I don't care about aliens. I want to fix my gas prices. And it's just weird to see the, public, responses in some of these, cases.
1: Well, I think about, disclosure in general. That's one thing. And then there's so many people that make these claims that they don't ever have to pay the piper on those claims. They can make an outrageous thing like we have video proof of aliens and then whatever they show or whatever they don't show or talk about, it doesn't matter. They've already got the clicks. They already got what they needed and there's no repercussions like, here on Coast to Coast, if we have bad ratings because we do a bad job, then nobody listening. And that's bad. Your ratings are bad. People get fired. But when you're just going for clicks, there's no recompense. There's no coming back from it. You don't have to say it or make good on it. That's why I love what you do. And I love that you take sort of a sober approach to disclosure in general. Is there something that you keep hearing is coming out that hasn't come out yet?
2: Oh, there's a million things. And that's what's kind of the most frustrating thing about this is we're always told that there's, you know, clear videos and, one day we'll see them. There's been a lot of kind of threads of, stories. Stories will become really popular and then they kind of go away and we're on to the next thing. So that is one of the most frustrating things about the UFO subject to me. Years ago it was about metamaterials, which is kind of another name for, UFO pieces from like crashed UFOs and things like that. And, a lot of people were collecting them. A lot of, UFO organizations were collecting them and that story kind of, and scientists were looking into them, saying they were going to run tests on them and some tests were run. But that story kind of went by the wayside. Some people think the conspiracy is that the government kind of snatched up a lot of it, but also maybe it's just a lot of it didn't pan out. And that was kind of a red flag for me and frustrating. At the same time, I know everyone is kind of trying their best with the information they have. But the hype train, as my friends call it, is a real thing. So a lot of these stories get hyped up and then they don't kind of pan out. On the positive side of things, we are seeing all these government releases now and all this government interest, mainstream
1: media
2: interest.
1: And not just our government, right? All over the world.
2: Yeah, exactly. I mean, there was the recent comments, by the Brazilian politician. I think it was Japan's talking about it. And that's what a lot of people always ask. Why does this stuff only happen in America? And of course it doesn't. It happens all over the world on a regular basis.
1: You mentioned that you were from Tucson. The most public, or one of the most publicly talked about sightings was the Phoenix Lights. And, what year would that have been? 97-ish? Was that something?
2: Yeah, that was 97. I was in Tucson at the time, and the story goes, of course, you know, it's debatable, but that the ship supposedly went up right, the I-10, like right through Tucson to Phoenix. If you believe that part of the story. And, yeah, I was in Tucson. Of course, you know, I was over, on the west side, like right by I-10. Of course, I wasn't looking up at the time, but yeah, that was huge. It was pretty weird. I didn't realize how big of a deal it was at the time. I guess I thought it was mainly like an Arizona story. And now, you know, decades later, it's
1: looked
2: arguably
1: at as
2: like
1: the mass sighting. And as I say that, well, now, do you think it could have been drones flying in unison programmed and we were just, you know, not hip to the tech?
2: I don't think so. I think the ships were too big. I guess it could have been, you know, the technology of drones way before, it was released to the world, but I don't think so. I think that stays one of the most compelling, stories. And the whole thing with drones, you know, a lot of people point out there's been UFO sightings for like hundreds of years, or especially since 1947. And, there just wasn't the available tech at the time. And that could probably, I think, apply to 97, I would hope.
1: When you look at the science of this, before we take a quick break here, the footage always seems grainy. And one of the theories I've heard that kind of makes a little sense is that you're not going to get a picture of something that's moving gravity around it, or maybe even moving space and time around it. Of course, it's
2: exactly
1: grainy.
2: Yeah, I mean, that's one of the things that a lot of people believe. That's also one of those, observables, you know. There's supposedly this, bubble around the craft, that a lot of people believe occurs, and it kind of can make the craft blurry. So, I don't know. It's one of those things a lot of people do buy into, and, it's kind of the catch-22, because if we can't take a good photo of it, it's gonna be really hard to convince people.
1: When we come back, I want to ask you about some of the information that you've gathered and working with the To the Stars Academy. And I want to ask you what keeps you awake at night. Think about that regarding UFO stuff, because you can approach this with a sober reality, but at some point we're going to wake up to it. That's all when we come back with Danny Silva on Coast to Coast AM.
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1: Welcome back to Coast AM. I'm your host, Rich Barra. Our guest, Danny Silva from Silva Record. And we're talking about UAPs, your calls coming up here in the next hour too. In fact, maybe even in this break too. So what I've seen from all of the videos, and I've tried to watch as many as have come out, a craft that you don't know what it is that is doing things in the sky is one thing. Alien proof, I actually haven't seen anything. I've heard talk about it, but I haven't seen anything to make me think that they're actual aliens. So, you know, I'm kind of curious, do you feel like in your research, one of the things we hear is it's a maybe a demonic thing or an angelic thing? Is there anything that makes you feel like this could be a religious thing?
2: I think it could be. Of course, some people really push back against that, and they don't like that kind of talk, and then other people love it. It's kind of just like a hot-button issue. To me, it's all definitions. So one person's angel, one person's demon. It could be another person's alien. You know, it's funny. Reportedly, the Vatican said that they're kind of ahead of the game, and they said that they were willing to baptize aliens or something along those lines. But It's just really odd to think about these definitions. I mean, when you read things in religious texts, a lot of them do sound like UFOs, right? Or you see some of these paintings. Yeah, I mean, it sounds like UFOs. So I don't know the answer to that, but I definitely wouldn't rule any of that out. And I think as long as the religions are able to kind of accept that and it's not some sort of deal breaker, I think it's all good, and everyone should be talking about it and considering it.
1: The thing that makes sense is that maybe there is some technology that was lost during, you know, the Great Flood or whatever, just the way civilizations crumble. And, you know, like right now, if everybody died but me and, you know, my kids, we wouldn't know how to make a skyscraper. We would have no idea how to go about making a skyscraper. We'd make something, but it'd probably be about 3 feet high, not a skyscraper. So I wonder if civilizations went away and there's tech that was maybe lost that maybe is discovered. Maybe that's what happened at Area 51. But it certainly seems like civilization after civilization has been wiped out, and maybe they were more technically advanced in those civilizations than we give them credit for. Maybe an asteroid knocked us out to the Stone Age, and maybe this is rediscovering some technology that existed that we can't explain. You know, just like whatever, the pyramids or whatever else. What are your thoughts on that?
2: I mean, it's definitely possible. I try to stay away from, you know, saying where the non-human intelligence is coming from, and a lot of other people do as well. You know, everything is on the table, as Dr. Halputoff says. It could be, you know, automatically people assume it's aliens from another planet, but they could be aliens that have been here or whatever you want to call them.
1: A different
2: non-human
1: dimension.
2: Intelligence. Yeah, from, they could be living in the ocean this whole time.
1: When you say non-human, are you convinced with your research that it is non-human?
2: I'm not convinced. However, that's kind of the key word that a lot of people like to use, non-human intelligence rather than aliens or extraterrestrials, because extraterrestrials kind of makes it sound like it's from another planet. So a lot of people use the non-human intelligence, and some people say the others. Those are kind of just like the acceptable
1: the
2: keywords
1: others.
2: In the UFO
1: that's
2: community.
1: Nice.
2: Yeah. Yeah.
1: That's like the Island of Lost. What keeps you awake? I told you I was going to ask you this. What keeps you awake at night regarding UFO disclosure?
2: There's a few different things specifically. I think obviously the biggest one is probably abductions. You know, yeah. Maybe that's one of the big parts of the government not wanting to tell people what's going on, because how do you tell the world that abductions are real and there's basically nothing you can do about it? It's
1: okay,
2: incredibly
1: well, pause
2: scary.
1: Pause right there. So there is, you know, Art Bell had this on his show. There are stories of an agreement made with a president, Lyndon B. Johnson, actually, sometime after Roswell, that the agreement was you give us some tech and we go ahead and let you experiment on people. So do abduction stories happen in every country around the world or just the United States?
2: I think it's everywhere. I think it's across the board. And yeah, and if that's true, and I heard that, I think, the first time on Coast to Coast as well. I mean, how do you tell the public that? So I don't know. I don't know if they can tell us the full truth if something like that went on.
1: Could it be also that so much money was spent on researching this thing that they not denied for so long that admitting that would be a big problem too?
2: There's a lot of problems. You know, a lot of people think, with the crimes that have been committed, people are going to go to jail. I have a hot take on that. A lot of people don't agree with me, and I kind of reserve my, I reserve the right to kind of change my mind. But when I think about it and how I feel about it right now is I feel like there should be protections for whistleblowers, and I think there also should be amnesty for kind of like the secret keepers, the legacy program guys. Mm. I feel like if we're going to be throwing everyone in jail, it's just going to be harder for us to get the real truth out. And a lot of people disagree with me about that and get really angry, especially people that feel like crimes have been committed against them. And I definitely understand why they would be against it and why they'd be angry at the topic. But in my view, we just need to move forward at this point. And I feel like amnesty for any wrongdoing previously is probably a good idea in my book.
1: For me, the testimony holds a lot more water of belief than just seeing a video. Because when you see lifelong people that, you know, are military or people that are officers that just don't lie about things like that, and they have such conviction, or even Bob Lazar, for that matter, for as many people that think he's crazy, I've seen him do enough interviews now where I don't know what the benefit of him making up this story is. He certainly doesn't seem like he wants to be famous for being the guy from Area 51. Doesn't seem like he wants to be that way. Now, maybe my people reader's off, but when you see people who look like they don't want to talk about this come out and talk about it, it's different. You know, I do a radio show, and it's like I always talk about when people raise their hand up to go on the radio, they're not as good as the people that are reluctant to talk about it. The people that are reluctant, their stories are a lot better. The people that want to get on stage, that want to do it, that's a little bit of a hot dog. But none of these people seem like they're trying to show off. They seem like they have information that they don't necessarily want to share, but they feel compelled to share.
2: Absolutely. And you look at the whistleblowers, I mean, they're at hearings in front of Congress. They're losing their pensions in some cases. They're getting threats against them. It's not fun. I mean, even, low level journalists like myself get threats sometimes, let alone, these huge famous guys. And it's a lot of stress. It hurts your family life in many instances. Sometimes it's bad for your career and your business. And, long term, it's usually more, net negative than it is net positive.
1: We're talking to Danny Silva, a UFO researcher, citizen journalist. What have you discovered in your journalism that most people would find hard to believe, but you got the facts?
2: I don't know that I can say a lot of facts about things. I'm going to bow out of the facts word. However, the thing that's really odd to me is a lot of the UFO lore from decades and decades ago, we're now seeing in hearings in Congress, still being claimed. Things that we've seen in movies. You can go back to Close Encounters of the Third Kind. The boxes.
1: Still holds up.
2: Yeah, it does hold up. And you look at the boxes. They had like the little Easter egg in the movie. On the boxes, it said Lockheed Martin. And mm-hmm. Now we're having hearings with Coast to Coast AM's own George Knapp. And he's naming, I don't know if he named it, but people are still naming like the IRADs, the Independent Research and Development, where they're able to hide from FOIA in the private industry. And I mean, that thread was basically seeded in Close Encounters. So it's like, and all this other UFO lore, like the Holloman Air Force Base, supposed landing with aliens where they met, I think it was the president or politicians at the time. A lot of this lore from a long time ago, a lot of people believe it currently. And it's really odd to me that it's like this base story, and a lot of the UFO lore people are still claiming is true. Especially in 2026, and politicians are believing it, and it's being reported, like you said, on national news.
1: Speaking of Lockheed, are those hats still available on your website for people?
2: That one, I like vintage clothes, so I had to use that as a picture on my thing. I really like that vintage Lockheed hat.
1: But you can't just buy it as merch?
2: No, you're going to have to. That'd be a good idea, but you'll have to probably go to eBay for that one.
1: Well, yeah, that is a good idea for you. Might as well make some money for you. What are your thoughts on the To the Stars Academy? It seems like they've done a lot to push this into the front of at least getting government to acknowledge that there's things out there that we don't know what they are.
2: To the Stars Academy was my main intro into the subject. I really loved what they did. They changed a lot of things. That was when Lou Elizondo came out. If people don't know, that's Tom DeLonge's company. Christopher Mellon was involved. Just a lot of people. There is a downside to them that I bring up now, in retrospect, that it maybe is negative, but it's a real thing. You know, they had a lot of people invest into the Stars Academy. A lot of people left to the Stars Academy. Now it's just Tom DeLonge and a couple others. You know, originally they showed a picture of a UFO and basically said that they were going to build this commercial UFO. That never happened. That's all gone. Basically now they're an entertainment company. The science part of it is gone. So it's looking like everyone that invested, some people did it as kind of a donation because they wanted disclosure, but then some people were actually investing, and I think they're probably going to end up losing their money, unfortunately.
1: However,
2: they changed the world with disclosure on the disclosure front. So the investing aside, they did an amazing job.
1: So when we come back, I want to open up the phones. Are you good to talk to the people?
2: Yes,
1: the
2: sir.
1: People of Coast to Coast who have probably been here since, you know, the very beginning of Art Bell and through George Norrie. They have questions for you. We have questions for you. When we come back, we open up the phones to you. It's your show. Coast to Coast AM, back in just a minute.

0: 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That's right. 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
3: Yep.
2: Let's say I want to go to a good hardware store. 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
2: So, if I'm getting it, BMR is pretty much your pick?
3: Like I said, it depends on what you're looking for.
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7: From the National Newsroom of the Canadian Press, I'm Karen Rebo. British Columbia nurses have rejected the tentative contract agreement reached by their union and their provincial health employer. The union, representing 60,000 BC nurses, says 67% of members who voted turned down the deal that was reached May 22nd. Nurses were offered a 12% wage increase over 4 years and other improved benefits. The BC Nurses Union says the rejection result sends a powerful message that nurses feel they are carrying the weight of increased pressures on the healthcare system. They're frustrated with the working conditions and they want the government and health employers to recognize the true value of their work. Residents in the village of Lytton in the southern BC interior have been told to be ready to leave on short notice as an out-of-control wildfire burns nearby. The BC Wildfire Service says the blaze is burning about 3 kilometers south of Lytton. Officials suspect it was human-caused, and they expect the fire to grow from its current 1 square kilometer size because of hot and dry conditions. The Lytton First Nation has also issued an evacuation alert for some of its residents. A tornado watch issued Friday for a section of central BC that includes Prince George has ended. Environment Canada had said conditions were ripe for severe thunderstorms that could produce tornadoes and also warned of high winds and hail the size of ping pong balls. The region remains under a severe thunderstorm watch, though. The federal government is giving provinces and territories an additional $5.4 billion over 2 years to stabilize the national $10 a day childcare program. Federal Jobs and Families Minister Patty Haidu says the money can be used to address each jurisdiction's specific pressures.
8: Some provinces are struggling with operational costs. Some provinces are struggling with the physical creation of new childcare spots, whether alone or in partnership with other providers. And of course, some provinces are struggling in terms of, you know, opening up new spots for families on waiting lists.
7: While many provinces have lowered the child care fees parents pay to an average of $10 a day, five have not. Ontario has said it would need an additional $2 billion a year to get to that target. First responders rushed to the scene of a deadly collision between two trains Friday, north of London.
9: A collision between two trains traveling south towards London Friday afternoon killed one person and seriously injured dozens of people on board. Emergency services rushed to the scene outside Bedford, where passengers described being thrown by the impact with bloody injuries and broken bones. An ambulance service said around 90 people were hurt, 30

0: to lead the Hamilton Tiger Cats past the BC Lions 41-27. In baseball, Carson Kelly hit a grand slam in Chicago's 7-run first inning as the Cubs routed the Toronto Blue Jays 16-2. World Cup action Friday, the Americans advanced to the knockout round, beating Australia 2-0 Friday for their second straight victory. The U.S. then won Group D when Paraguay beat Turkey 1-0 early on Saturday. Five-time champion Brazil eliminated Haiti from the World Cup with a 3-0 victory. Morocco boosted its chances of advancing with a narrow win over Scotland. From the Canadian Press, I'm Karen Rebeau.
1: The biggest soccer tournament is...
2: Did you see that goal
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1: You missed it? The diving header in the 93rd minute?
2: Which led to penalty kicks? So much pressure. So much
1: drama. 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
8: Here's the latest forecast from the AM 800 Weather Center. We'll have a mix of sun and cloud for today. There is a chance of an afternoon thunderstorm, the high getting up to 25 with the humidex 27, 81 Fahrenheit. Overnight, a chance of showers, the low 12. Tomorrow, mix of sun and cloud, the high 24. For Monday, we have periods of rain with the high 22. And for Tuesday, mix of sun and cloud, the high 26. Again, some sunshine today with a chance of rain, the high 25.
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1: The website Silva Record, linked up at Coast to Coast AM. Our guest tonight, Danny Silva, UFO researcher, and ready to take your calls. So, Danny, I was thinking about the slow rollout or the quick rollout, I guess, by some people of this and the timing of Disclosure Day opening pretty much around the same week or so that the UFO or the Pentagon released a bunch of these UFO files. Do you think that's coincidence or a happy accident or planned out?
2: I think it was probably a happy accident, but you never really know for sure. I mean, it does take a long time for them to make the movie. Spielberg did say he was kind of inspired by, you know, the Times article and the post-2017 thing, just like myself and so many others. So I think he kind of started working on it, and it takes years to make the movie, and then he dropped it, like, at the best time possible, basically.
1: Well, listen, you know, I'm of the COVID era, so I think everything's a bit of a psyop. So if you're going to roll this sort of thing out without giving away too much of the movie, first they talk about the craft, right? And then they show you pictures of the craft. Then they talk about the aliens, and then they show you the aliens. And now what is today? Today is the 19th or the 20th, depending on where you are. Have you been aware of the psychic that has been talking all over the internet about an alien invasion in Miami on June 24th and telling people it will be a space alien invasion on June 24th in Miami? Have you heard that?
2: I don't think I have heard that, actually.
1: Oh, yeah. I mean, that's a Google search. You'll find that right away.
2: I do like it when they give a date and it's close, because
1: yeah, same here.
2: You have to prove them right or wrong immediately.
1: Yeah, so you hadn't heard that. Well, if you're listening and you've heard about that and you feel a certain way about that, I want to hear about that as well. But the calls, people are waiting to talk to you. Let's go to Gary in Billings, Montana, on the Wild Card Line. Welcome to Coast AM, Gary. You're on with Danny Silva.
3: Well, thank you for taking my call. I've seen several UFOs in my lifetime, and I have no doubt about it that they're real, but hopefully I'm not Johnny-come-lately with the facts. But have other countries put out any substantial disclosures, or are they, like, waiting for the U.S. government to throw the first pitch?
2: There's been a lot of other countries that have been historically involved. France, Brazil, Japan, I think, has admitted to some things now. And there's been basically UFO programs at some of these other countries. And then there's countries that have kind of stayed tight-lipped a lot of the time, like the UK.
1: And why do you think they have a reason to stay tight-lipped? Because doesn't the UK have a couple of, they have a Roswell right around Roswell, don't they? They have a pretty well-documented crash right around then, too.
2: Yeah, they have a lot of things out there. I'm not sure why they have stayed so tight-lipped. There's also a lot of rumors about Australia. I don't know. That's been kind of one of the big contention points, is that people, you know, the debunkers and skeptics say, why aren't all these other countries coming forward along with the United States? Why is it so United States-centric? I'm not exactly sure. Of course, there's, like, the conspiracy of there's some agreement either with NHI or between countries, but that's just highly speculative, of course.
1: In the movie Disclosure Day, I'm not giving anything away if you haven't seen it yet, but there's a scene where somebody who you find out has maybe been abducted is standing in a cornfield and a crop circle just forms around him while he's on the phone. And then they never go back to that. Was that just a nod to the English countryside where seemingly crop circles were everywhere in the 70s?
2: I've seen some critiques online about that scene and how it didn't make sense, and they kind of like didn't really mention or explain it or anything like that. But yeah, it was like a nod to the crop circles, I think.
1: Is that just like a if you know, you know moment?
2: I'm not the biggest crop circle guy, but it was really interesting that they added it in like that. So I liked the scene. It kind of felt kind of like magical, I guess you would say. But yeah, they didn't really explain too much about it.
1: Well, what do you think of crop circles, man-made or something else?
2: I'm not sure. A lot of them, I think, are man-made. I don't know if any of them are real. I don't rule it out, and I don't pretend to have all the answers. Now, there was the NIDS investigative group ran by Bigelow, and they did find crop circles at times. So they also found things like Bigfoot around UFO sightings, so they kind of linked a lot of this stuff together. So I don't rule it out. But I wouldn't say crop circles are necessarily my wheelhouse. And unfortunately, it does seem like a lot of them are probably hoaxes. But who really knows? There could be some real ones out there, too.
1: Danny Silva is our guest. Danny, are you a skeptic or a believer?
2: I would say I'd definitely be on the believer side. I still need the proof. You know, I haven't seen a UFO or had an experience that I can remember, at least. And I don't know, maybe it would be too scary for me to even think about that. But I still want the proof, not only for myself, but for the public. You know, I kind of always make that distinction between, you know, a lot of people that have had experiences or they're Coast to Coast AM listeners. They're already kind of in tune with what's going on. And we want, my whole goal as an activist and many other activists, we want the public to be kind of on board with what we're thinking about and what we think is more reality. It's not that we're trying to prove it to ourselves, although I am trying to prove it to myself too. But it's not that we're trying to prove it to ourselves necessarily. We're trying to prove it to the public. And that's why kind of disclosure is so important.
1: I think Coast listeners are a very special breed, a very smart breed. And I think, now I don't want to speak for everybody, but I think the general consensus is we know there's something going on, but we are so conditioned to not trust what we are being told that even when files are released from the Pentagon that show things that we can't explain, we think there's something behind it. So yet you want to believe. They say, well, here's what we have. You're like, yeah, that's not all of it. There's something else that is on that hard drive that you're not putting out there. And what is it? And then they release that, and we might not even believe that. We might think that's a psyop. It's a very strange coast-to-coast listeners. We are in a very, very tough position right now. We don't know what to do. Well, let's try to figure it out, though, together when we come back on Coast to Coast AM.
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1: Welcome back to Coast to Coast AM. I'm your host, Rich Barra. Our guest, Danny Silva. We're talking about UFOs. We're trying to get to the bottom of what's really going on out there. And I think you can hear by my questions that I'm kind of in and out and totally buying in and totally not buying in. I go both ways. I am willing to be convinced one way or another, though, and you can do that for me, too. Let's go to the first-time caller line. Let's talk to Pete in Kansas City, Missouri. Hey, Pete, welcome to Coast AM.
15: Hey, how are you doing tonight?
1: Excellent, sir. Yourself?
15: I'm doing really good. Listen, I live in the western part of Kansas City where there's no really any lights, you know, lights as far as city lights. And I just got to looking up at the sky the last year and a half, and I started with binoculars. Now I use a telescope, and I have seen orange things that look like orbs that spin, and then they literally spit out three or four more, and then they zip across the sky. They are not satellites. They are not airplanes. It's the strangest thing. My neighbors thought I was on drugs. They came over and witnessed it with me. And now every night on a clear night, almost every night, you can see them. I contacted Bob Lazar at his, United Nuclear, business, told him about it. And, he was very interested in it, but he said he's really not into UFOs anymore. But he did send me a really cool lithograph of a sport model that he describes on the lithograph, and he signed it for me and sent it to me. I thought that was so cool. George Knapp, when I went to Vegas, was going to have lunch with me, but I had to leave on a plane, and I just am so into UFOs since I was 12 years old. I'm 58 years old now. And, yeah, these things up in the sky are definitely not satellites, definitely not planes. I don't know what they are, but my neighbors and my friends all come over and want to watch them. And it's not every night, but it's about three or four nights a week when the sky is clear.
1: Any video for that telescope?
15: Yeah, I have a telescope. You can see it with binoculars.
1: Have you got any video?
15: I've got video on my phone. It is the strangest thing. It looks like a little orb.
1: Would you be willing to share that with us? If we put you on hold, we'll get your number. Maybe you could send us a video. I'd love to stick that up on the website.
15: I've got it on my phone. It is the strangest thing. It's like a orange light up in the sky that looks like it won't stay still. And then all of a sudden, two or three will come off of it, and they will, like, play around like they're having fun, like they're, you know, and then they'll just zip off in the sky.
1: Maybe UFOs are playful. We don't know. Well, yeah, hang on a second here. I'm going to put you on hold, and maybe the lovely Donna Walker can get your phone number and or get your information, and maybe we could stick that up on the website. Thank you for checking in. Let's go to the wild card line and talk to Cornelius in Alexandria, Louisiana. Hey, Cornelius, welcome to Coast AM.
16: Hey there, Rich and Danny. I tell you, Rich, you're just like Art Bell, and you bring that out. You could tell with the last caller, you really brought that out, and he was a first-time caller.
1: Right on. Well, you know, Art Bell's one of my heroes, so you compliment me.
16: And he had his some of the callers, and Mayette calls them Coasties. They wanted the same birthday because his birthday was this week. and they wanted to sing, but Bert George said, no, we got to get with these calls and stuff. We can't sing no birthday thing. But George let me sing a birthday song to him, so that was nice of George. But you're the best guest weekend host because you let us all, whether regular callers, first-time callers and all like that, so I want to salute you on that. Now I'm going to tell you what I want to talk about with you and Danny and the audience. I used to work for the federal government at Oakdale. It's a federal prison. And believe me, Rich, all the inmates turned me on to Coast to Coast AM 30 years ago, and I just couldn't believe it. So one night, I'm on security guard duty. It's called mobile patrol. And I see this thing. It's shimmering. It's almost like the Predator thing where it's cloaked, and it shines a beam of light in the middle of these cows and lifts up a cow. And I wish I had, like that guy had a video where he could record and everything. We didn't have that back in the 90s and stuff. But I believe that these things are demonic, and there's going to be a great deception coming. I read the Bible. Ezekiel saw a wheel within a wheel. The Israelites, when they were escaping the Egyptians, they saw a big mothership or fathership, and happy Father's Day to everybody. And it was the cloud by day, the fire by night. Jacob saw angels going up and down the ladder. And these angels, which Jordan Knapp says, one man's alien is another man's angel. I think they're interdimensional, and that's why they can fly so fast. Even George Norway, with Ed Grimsley, you can take that five-generation scope, and you can see what Pete was talking about. You take night vision, you can see these things, and George has actually seen.
1: Yeah, I've heard George talk about that.
16: Each other. So I want to, like I said, ask Danny, do you believe that these things are demonic? And I call AI the Antichrist intelligence. So do you believe that AI might be the Antichrist? And God bless you, Rich, and God bless you, Danny.
1: All right. Thank you, Cornelius. Danny's all yours.
2: Thank you for the question. You know, I don't know. I don't know the answer. I like when people kind of keep everything open and just consider everything. I don't know. I like talking to people that are really versed in religion and kind of bouncing ideas off them and hearing what they think about it. I will say this, the previous caller and this caller, things they're mentioning are kind of congruencies that we hear in UFO lore. The previous caller mentioned orbs coming out of orbs, and that's actually in the recent government releases. There's stories or accounts of orbs coming out of orbs. This caller is talking about the cloaking like the Predator, and that was supposedly the claim is that people were seeing something like that on Skinwalker Ranch. So it's really weird how some of these stories are kind of they duplicate over time, and it's not, it's almost seems like, it may, there's something to it maybe because everyone's reporting the same things.
1: You know, the cloaking thing's really interesting to me because if that's technology that we've somehow reverse engineered and we're using it, there's no way you're going to give that out to the public, is there? Because that is a secret weapon beyond secret weapon. And I do wonder if that's some of what we were seeing in New Jersey last summer when people were freaking out of the drones that looked giant. They looked like, you know, the size of Volkswagen bugs or whatever. Those massive drones they were seeing. And then they look up like, oh, wait, it was a helicopter. No, it wasn't. Do you think we do have some cloaking technology that we're just trying, or maybe the government's got some stuff that they're just checking out to see what people react to?
2: I wouldn't doubt it, the cloaking technology, and it may not even be, you know, UFO derivative or anything like that. One of the things that they mentioned at that recent press conference with David Grush is that the helicopter they used to assassinate Bin Laden was basically secret tech, and that the government wasn't even, a lot of parts of the government weren't even aware of it until they saw it on the news. So there's lots of secret things. Now, what is derived possibly from UFO tech or not, that's kind of the question, but there's definitely a lot of really interesting secret tech floating around, for sure.
1: What was unique about that helicopter that they used to kill Bin Laden?
2: I don't remember specifically. It may have been the sound, where I think it was really quiet. It was basically like the coast-to-coast, often-topic black helicopter, I think, quote-unquote. But well, I would have to...
1: Don't get me started on those black helicopters in Arizona.
2: Yeah.
1: Don't get me started. My other radio show, we got in a lot of trouble talking about those. I don't even want to talk about that. That was a whole thing. We were researched, we were followed around for a long time after we talked about, callers calling in about black helicopters. We got in a lot of trouble for that. And that was like in, 2006, 2007. That was happening. Okay, more calls with Danny Silva. Disclosure, is it really happening, or are they just kind of throwing out little appetizers and not getting to the real main course yet? We don't know, but we're going to find out together when we come back with Danny Silva on Coast to Coast AM.

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7: Here's the latest forecast from the AM 800 Weather Center. We'll have a mix of sun and cloud for today. There is a chance of an afternoon thunderstorm, the high getting up to 25 with the humidex 27, 81 Fahrenheit. Overnight, a chance of showers, the low 12. Tomorrow, mix of sun and cloud, the high 24. For Monday, we have periods of rain with the high 22. And for Tuesday, mix of sun and cloud, the high 26. Again, some sunshine today with a chance of rain, the high 25.
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1: Our guest tonight, Danny Silva, founder of the Silva Record, available online at Coast to Coast AM. We've linked up all of his stuff. While we were in commercial, Danny, I was kind of thinking this through a little bit. The movie Disclosure Day, the Pentagon releasing UFO videos. There was a time, and I've heard about these discussions, you probably have too, on this very show, that presidents were getting together with top military members and clergy and concerned that if they told the truth about aliens, that it would throw the world into complete disarray. And I wonder if now, in the age of the internet, with all these videos being released of Tic Tac videos and cigar-shaped things and nothing really concrete, that if they keep on rolling things out, maybe the big story is like, yeah, by the way, you're not created by anything but a bunch of aliens from the, you know, the Articula system, that we'd probably be like Big Whoop now. So we've been so exposed to so many things that there's nothing you're going to say that's going to have impact. Maybe that's part of the plan.
2: Yeah, I don't know why so everyone is so jaded, and I'm the same way. Maybe it's social media. Yeah, maybe it's social media. I'm not really sure, but I feel like, yeah, if it was announced, even with some sort of proof, I think probably 50% of the population wouldn't even believe it.
1: We freak out more when McRib is back, don't you think?
2: The thing is, I'm just not sure that people are, really going to be able to digest it. You know, a lot of people, have said that, no one's been frightened so far with any of the releases, but I just feel like the releases up to this date,
1: still haven't been
2: it hasn't been proof. Yeah. So I feel like we still don't know how people will react.
1: And I don't know that there's anything that would shake my faith either. I think whatever I find doesn't do anything to shake the faith of, you know, believing that, there's an all powerful, almighty God. So, you know, that's for me though. You know, everybody else can believe whatever they want to believe. Let's take some calls. Let's go to the wild card line and let's talk to Jimmy in Raleigh, North Carolina. Thanks for waiting, Jimmy. I really appreciate you hanging on there for a little while. Welcome to Coast AM.
3: Hi, Richard. Hi, Danny. Let me, share my definition of aliens briefly. I think there's a gradient or a range of, entities, whether they be, flesh and blood like the Nordics, or they could be perhaps Sasquatch. I think Sasquatch might be interdimensional, or they might be able to cloak themselves. That's why we can't find them. And it could also be spiritual. So spiritual could range from ghosts, spirits, or demonic entities, all the way to, say, if someone say fallen angels, then we say, hey, how about beneficial angels too?
1: They let me ask you something, Jimmy, before Danny answers.
3: The fallen angels can do the beneficial, benevolent angels can do also. So that's my definition. As for the why now or the coincidences, I think if you heard of the story of Chris Bledsoe, he has been sharing his experience for, say, 17 or 18 years and warned for at least over a dozen years since then about the aliens will start showing up potentially, that I think that's why the U.S. government is spilling the teas right now,
1: because
3: if they don't, they'll make a huge embarrassment for themselves.
1: Okay, hang on a second, Jimmy. Let Danny respond to that.
2: I have a somewhat of a history with Chris Bledsoe. I wrote a blog about him many years ago. I've spoken to him on the phone various times. He actually prayed for me to see a UFO. I still haven't seen any, but it's funny. Chris recently says that disclosure has already happened now. I don't agree with him on that, but yeah, Chris. He's written a book. He's very, he's becoming more, public and, more famous, I would say. He meets with, he's showing pictures of like famous actors and actresses, hanging out with him and things like that. He's really, religious with his beliefs, which is interesting. Other people don't necessarily agree with him on that. Some do, but, his story is, really, really interesting. I would say that for sure.
1: Let's talk to Kurt in Nashville, Tennessee on the wild card line. Hey, Kurt, welcome to Coast AM.
4: Thank you very much. Very good show tonight and our program. And I would like to make some comments in regard to the UFO various aspects of it. I lived and worked in Huntsville, Alabama. After World War II, the government had a program called the Paperclip Project, in which they brought Dr. Wernher von Braun and his brother, and there was a total of 105 scientists to Huntsville. They had a very large military base there, and so I knew some of these people, and they were all genius level people, mathematicians, physicists, chemists, you name it. They had very high education, and they came there before the Russians went into Germany. Their research center was on the northern coast of Germany at Peenemünde. And one man I knew very well, Dr. Conrad Dannenberg, he was the chief engineer on the propulsion system for the Saturn V, for the rocket's engines, for the rocket engines. He told me that Saturn V weighed 7 million pounds, required 8 million pounds of thrust to get it into the outside the Earth's gravitational field. Anyway, there's a lot of, even out here on coast to coast, there's a lot of information that's somewhat misleading. Barack Obama, while he was president, he made a statement. These are the exact words he stated. He said, the aliens control the secrecy. But some of the people, I've heard them on here, Mr. Sheehan, I better not name any names, but they have given misleading information, say the government's lying. No, the government's not lying. The space people, as I call them, are telling, you know, our government what to say about this program, because it's a top secret military program. And, you know, after the development of the nuclear program, nuclear bomb program, two individuals disclosed all the information they could to Russia. That's how Russia got the nuclear technology, you know, to make the bomb. Their name was Rosenberg, man and his wife. And so they were tried for treason. They were sent to the gas chamber and executed. And so this thing of disclosure, you have a man named Koresh or something like that. He was in the military, and he's not supposed to be, according to what he swore to, out disclosing military secrets. Again, it's treason. And, but all the people who want to write books and, of course, people are interested, but this is a top secret information. I was present when Dr. Wernher von Braun was in a news conference, and the news media there asked him how the Germans got so far ahead on rocket science and space travel, and he was in a area of this center. I'm not going to state where it was, but around the walls this center were line of, I don't know how many, file cabinets, steel file cabinets about 5 feet high. His exact words, he pointed over there and stated, they helped us. And, later I learned the information in those file cabinets were, it was information that we'd taken out of Germany after World War II with, information, where German scientists had gone all over the world. They had photographs from inside caves and all kinds of other locations showing, you know, the space people that had been drawn in there by people. I don't know how many centuries or whatever, but he said they helped us. So they were involved in Germany. One of the unidentified flying UFOs, if you want to call it that, landed in Freiburg, Germany in 1936. And, so there were three, individuals on board, and they helped the Germans. They had a huge lab in a mountain in northern Czechoslovakia. At that time was German territory, called the Sudetenland. That was the name of the area in Germany, but it was in a mountain where they were doing the research, and three of their very famous scientists were killed during this research and developing this anti-gravity vehicle, you know, with the assistance of the space people. So,
1: I want to give Danny a chance to answer that. Go ahead, Danny.
2: There's always, you know, theories and people alleging that there's been help and or manipulation by non-human intelligence in human affairs or government affairs. It's an interesting thread. We can't rule it out. As far as, you know, what should or shouldn't be released to the public, I mean, I think a lot of people realize that there is probably, you know, like weapon science and things like that that the public doesn't need to know about. But the general truths that maybe we aren't alone or there's a non-human intelligence with us on the planet, you know, no one wants that to be kept secret any longer. I mean, it's just it's part of the world, it's part of reality and science if it is true. And so the people deserve to know that.
1: That's probably one of the best things we've gotten from the internet is sharing information that otherwise wouldn't be out there. Let's take a quick break and finish up with Danny when we come back on Coast to Coast AM.
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1: Welcome back to Coast AM. I'm your host, Rich Barra. Our guest is Danny Silva. And all of his information about UFO research here is linked up at Coast to Coast AM. Let's get to some of your calls. Let's go to the first-time caller line. Let's go to Lynn in Columbia, Maryland. I think that's Maryland. What's going on? Welcome to the show, Lynn.
10: Yeah, I was going to ask Danny Silva if he was familiar with the long-running documentary film that I consider the ultimate statement of disclosure called Mirage Men. That's M-I-R-A-G-E, Mirage Men. Are you familiar with this documentary at all?
2: Yes, I am.
10: I was wondering if you could comment on it, because many of us spend a lot of time out here discussing ufology as essentially a military psychological warfare operation.
1: Feels like it. I mean, that's what tracks the most, is it almost feels like they're somebody's putting something out there just to see how the public reacts. So how many calls do you get? What did you say that you saw? It feels like that to me anyway, Lynn.
10: All of this dovetails on the growing skepticism, or I should call it realism, about the dog and pony show that is NASA and SpaceX, which, from my standpoint, these have always been nothing but sort of Ponzi schemes.
1: They just sell T-shirts.
10: NASA is a government-run Ponzi scheme. To sort of grift off people's escapist fantasies. There probably is genuine weapons research going on in there, and genuine aerodynamics, and I'm sure the JPL does real research. But the entire outer space religion, and of course the idea that, as astronaut Don Pettit deadpans as he stares into the camera and says, well, I could go back to the moon in a nanosecond, but we destroyed the technology. Or if they watch that legendary clip of President Nixon talking to Buzz Aldrin and Neil Armstrong with absolute crystal clarity on a telephone line to the moon. I think this sort of coming to maturity about the fraud and fakery of NASA and the history of the space program has really prepared people to watch a documentary like Mirage Men and place it in context.
1: I think the one for me, the biggest red herring in that whole thing, is the moon landing, is when you see that capsule take off from the moon and it literally looks like bad 60s sci-fi, where it just doesn't make any sense that that's what we're seeing, that that's the technology and that actually worked. That's a hard one. Although we really haven't talked about the moon landing much. Danny, you have thoughts on that?
2: I don't have a lot of thoughts on that. I don't necessarily buy into the moon landing being fake. I think it was real, but that I'm not an expert on it, but I do believe that it was real. As far as I will say this, and it's kind of a tangent from Mirage Men, but I feel like it's unfortunate that we have to focus on the government, and that goes for everything I've put into kind of researching or focusing on the government, because if there is a phenomenon, we should be focusing on that, but we're kind of stuck here trying to figure out the secrecy, figure out the government stuff, and I do feel like it's kind of a waste of time, and if there is a phenomenon and they were telling us from the truth at the beginning, we wouldn't have had to waste all these decades looking into the government.
1: What have you busted, something that's been put out as fact, or something that's been put out as it is, that you've busted and it isn't, something that's been put out there?
2: You know, there's a lot of comments from high-profile people, and a lot of them, you know, when I look behind the scenes, or I'll be, you know, when I was used to be writing, I'll be asking a lot of different sources, and I would find out that even people that are, like, really close friends with each other and they're high-profile people, they don't necessarily agree on things, or it'll even be in a book. Like the Jacques Vallée book, and I think really highly of him. Sometimes he has a series of seven books called Forbidden Science, and they're basically like diaries almost. There's sometimes in those books where I wanted to write about a certain thing that happened, and I would go and asked the people where that he was writing about, and they either didn't remember that happening or they didn't agree that it was happening like they said. And then there's another thing where people that claim they have sources, and they do have sources, I don't deny that, they don't make clear to the audience what is vetted coming from a source or what is just their own opinion. So people will take everything they say as gospel, whereas some of the stuff is just their opinion and they got it from YouTube or something, and then the rest of it is vetted things they got from sources, and no one knows the difference. So it kind of muddies the water in my view.
1: Mm. Let's say hello to Mike in Roscoe, Illinois on the wildcard line. Hey, Mike, welcome to Coast AM. You're on with Danny Silva.
11: Hey, Danny, how you doing?
2: Hello, thank you.
11: Hey, I want to try to articulate this to the best of my ability. I've got a lot to cover here in a short amount of time, and to help validate my claims, I am a professional pilot. I've been flying corporate aircraft for 37 years. I'm a pilot mechanic. I've seen what I consider to be TR-3B aircraft, and I've interacted with them with lasers. I have the ability to determine whether or not they're aircraft or others with an ADS-B receiver and an app on my iPad. And these things are not aircraft. I don't know what they are. They're stationary. They're triangular shape. They light up. I've got a witness that when I hit one with a laser, it emitted an infrared beam, and it can only be seen on an ADT security camera, and I've got video of that. I live in north central Arkansas. I laid out lights in a triangular shape on the ground. I hit one of these craft with a laser, and another one that was next to it lit up. It wasn't visible at all until I hit the one with the laser, and it moved across the sky. It probably, well, from the west to east position, and when I hit it, before it went over that, out of view, I hit it with a laser again, and it stopped, and I've got witnesses to this to account for it.
1: Okay, hang on a second. Hey, Mike, can you hang on with us through the break? I want to talk to you more about this. And Danny, are you down for one more break past your go time here?
2: As we
1: drift into, okay, yeah, let's take a quick break. And when we come back, Mike, I want to hear the rest of your story. One more break with Danny Silva. Open Lines is next. Let's talk about UFOs. What do you think is going on out there? I want your take on it. Tell me what you feel and what you've seen that you can't explain. When we come back on Coast to Coast AM.

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6: From the National Newsroom of the Canadian Press, I'm Karen Rebo. Some residents outside the village of Lytton, B.C. have been told to get out, while others are on standby as an out-of-control wildfire burns just south of the community. The evacuation orders cover about 13 properties east of Highway 1, while the alerts stand for two more properties along the nearby Trans-Canada Highway. Highway 1 has been closed now in both directions between Cottonwood Road and Airport Road for 116 kilometers. The BC Wildfire Service says the fire has grown to roughly 2 square kilometers in size and that it will likely continue to grow due in part to hot, dry conditions. The Wildfire Service says the blaze was likely human caused. A man accused of killing a Toronto cop has appeared in court by video from a hospital bed. A justice of the peace asked Nicholas Bennett twice to give a thumbs up if he could hear and understand what was happening in court. The 19-year-old was lying in bed at St. Michael's Hospital and slowly made the gesture after the second request as he faces charges including first-degree murder in the shooting last Thursday of Constable Mark Pinizzotto. That day, Bennett was shot by police in a raid related to several shootings and has been in hospital since before regaining consciousness Friday morning. Lawyers for billionaire businessman Frank Stronach are satisfied he's been found not guilty on most of the charges he faced. The 93-year-old was convicted Friday on one count of sexual assault and one of indecent assault. Each conviction involves a different woman, who were among seven complainants with allegations spanning back to the late 1970s to the 90s. Stronach's lawyer, Leora Shemesh, spoke to media after the verdict.
7: I'm certainly satisfied with the not guilty verdicts on many, if not all, most of the complainants. We're going to take some time to digest the decision and understand it a little bit better, the lengthy decision. So we haven't had the time to actually digest it fully. We will.
6: The emotionally charged trial began in February and saw prosecutors withdraw one charge and agreed Stronach should be found not guilty on four others. A Pokemon heist at two California trading card shops has owners calling on police to do more. It happened in Stockton this week. Both shops hit just hours apart. One owner says he likely lost thousands of dollars in merchandise. More from reporter Gabriel Porras.
5: Inside his Stockton card shop of 16 years, Joshua Lawson is still counting the losses.
8: Yeah. Broke the glass of this cabinet here.
5: Video shows the burglar in and out in less than a minute, apparently only touching one cabinet that held authenticated and sealed Pokemon cards.
8: Pokemon cards can go anywhere from a dollar to, I've seen graded cards go for tens of thousands of dollars.
5: With the collector's craze now causing crime concerns,

0: 16-point deficit in the second half to beat the Connecticut Sun. From the Canadian Press, I'm Karen Rebo.
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2: Here's the latest forecast from the AM 800 Weather Center. We'll have a mix of sun and cloud for today. There is a chance of an afternoon thunderstorm, the high getting up to 25 with the humidex 27, 81 Fahrenheit. Overnight, a chance of showers, the low 12. Tomorrow, mix of sun and cloud, the high 24. For Monday, we have periods of rain with the high 22. And for Tuesday, mix of sun and cloud, the high 26. Again, some sunshine today with a chance of rain, the high 25.
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1: Well, we are all the way live, just crossing over into midnight where I am on the left side of the country, on over 700 radio stations across USA and Canada. And this is Coast to Coast AM, so the floor is yours. For decades, this UFO mystery has been

0: in the shadows. But now we've got congressional hearings, press conferences, whistleblowers, government videos, and I feel like a lot more questions than we had even before they came out. So have we experienced disclosure, or is somebody holding back the good stuff, or is it a psyop, deepfakes, digital illusions? What is real? What's not real? Tonight, for the next 2 hours, the microphone belongs to you. What have you seen? What have you experienced? How does the UFO mystery change the way you see your place in the universe? Open lines right now on Coast to Coast AM. But when we left to go to commercial, we were talking to Mike in Roscoe, Illinois. And he was on with our guest, Danny Silva, who's agreed to stay on for one more little break here and hear Mike's story, who is a pilot who says that he has got all kinds of proof that those things aren't aircraft. They're not from us. Mike, the floor is yours. We left off with you talking about getting some pyramid or triangle-shaped lights on the ground and shining them up at objects. Take us through what happened.
1: Yeah, they're just it's a palm-sized LED light that you can buy at Harbor Freight. So I outlined a triangle design on the ground. Just laid out three lights, put a light in the center with a runway blue taxiway light filter on the center light. When I laid that out, I hit one of these TR-3B craft. I hit one of these craft with a laser, and when I did, another one lit up next to it that wasn't previously seen. And when it did, it started moving in my direction. These things, okay, my best guess is they're above 60,000 feet out of FAA-controlled airspace. It started moving from a westerly direction to an easterly direction before left out of view over my house. I hit it with a laser again, and it stopped. My wife was sitting there watching the whole thing take place. This is down in where I live in North Central Arkansas. In Roscoe, at my in-laws, I tagged one of these things with the laser, and I came back inside. My mother-in-law said, "Mike, come in real quick, and you need to see this." She had the three monitors from the ADT security cameras online on the TV. And one of these things that I was tagging with a laser was panning the area that I was standing in previously with an infrared tight focus beam. I have a video recording of that, and it's time stamped. I've contacted Tom Cotton's office a couple of times, got no response. I'd love to get a hold of Tim Burchett. I'd like to find out what's going on. I'm not entirely convinced that they're not ours. After that incident down in Arkansas, 1 hour later, I went out in front to see if they were still there, and a drone had flown over my property. So I don't know what the hell is going on, and it's really kind of unnerving at times. I would really like to get an answer. I don't know if they're ours. I keep hearing people saying triangular-shaped aircraft, they're not ours. Well, if they're not ours, then explain a drone flying over my property after I did this whole scenario with the lights on the ground. Fort Leonard Wood is probably 1 hour north of my location.
0: Oh, yeah, near Rolla, right? Rolla, Missouri.
1: Yeah, I'm south of Rolla. I'm actually 2 hours south of Rolla. I have no idea what these things are. And like I said, I've seen them flying in the flight levels, 37,000, 43,000, and they're above where I've been flying. I've contacted the center that I've been talking to, and they have nothing on radar. I've talked to Memphis Center a couple of different times when I was on the ground, seeing if they had anything on radar. They had nothing. I have an ADS-B receiver with an app on my iPad that will discern whether or not they're aircraft or not, and these things are not showing up. I don't know what they are. I'd like an answer, and I'm not getting any answers. It's just it gets kind of wiggy at times the way these things operate. I have no idea what's going on.
0: Danny, this is what I was talking to you about before, where I feel like the testimony from pilots is much more convincing than the video that I see. The video, you don't know what it is, but when you hear somebody who's a pilot who's been in the sky and he's got no reason to make this up, what do you make of that?
2: Yeah, pilots definitely have that extra layer of credibility. A lot of people would like to hear the stories from pilots. I'd encourage you to load it up to social media, and that way you don't have to rely on other people. You can tag me on X, Twitter, at Silver Record. You could tag Coast to Coast or Rich, and just load that video up. Everyone could take a look at it, and you may even get a request for interviews.
0: If you're so interested. And you probably just want to know, what have you heard? I guess my question is there a type of person that either feels like they've been abducted, or is there a type of person that people say, I've seen craft all my life. I've never seen a craft. Have you ever seen a craft?
2: I've never seen a craft. I've never seen anything. I've had some maybes. I'm kind of the type of person where I'm going to really have to be sure to claim it. I've had some maybes, but I don't feel like I can say anything that, yes, for sure, this was like a UFO or anything like that.
0: Have your maybes, do you think maybe they're interdimensional or part of some government program? Maybe
2: as far as my maybes, once I was driving really late at night and there was a green light above me, but there's no way for me to know that it wasn't a drone or something. It was definitely really weird, and it was kind of the beginning of when drones were becoming popular, so they weren't super popular yet. That was odd. In retrospect, I wish I probably had stopped the car or something. I've seen things flying as just a passenger. But they're so far away, it's hard to make them out as what they are. So I just don't know. As far as the interdimensional question, that's just one of those other things that are on the table. It's going to be hard probably for people to prove it, but that's definitely one of the big themes that a lot of people believe, is that the things could have the interdimensional bubbles around them, the UFOs or the, things like that. And you even hear Anna Paulina Luna, representative, talking about interdimensional, which is really interesting to hear a politician bring these kind of things up, and David Grush and people like that. But I don't know the answer at the end of the day, but that's one of the possibilities.
0: We really didn't talk about the David Grush, that press conference, really, right? What were your thoughts on that?
2: The press conference was really interesting. Of course, it wasn't at the same length where he was speaking during the hearing, but they're basically, everyone is trying now to kind of motivate the President Trump to release this stuff. I feel like without kind of the presidential backing, a lot of people, I don't think they think that disclosure is going to occur unless it's this catastrophic disclosure, quote unquote, from journalists. But everyone is kind of trying to motivate Trump. He's already kind of dipped his toe in the water by these releases. They want them to go all the way. There's a lot of requests now for, I'm really surprised, because we haven't had all out proof of, alien UFOs. We've kind of had confirmation that there's a lot of things in the sky that are unexplainable that people mm-hmm. see on a regular basis.
0: And that's pretty much all I've heard Trump say too. Basically, it's a lot of people are interested, and there's a lot of things that have been in the sky that nobody knows what they are. And then he'll be like, yeah, I'm not really that into it, but people seem to be into it. And he sort of just leaves it at that.
2: Yeah. I don't know if he's told to say that, or he just thinks it's a good idea to kind of leave it at that. There's a lot of people now that are demanding biologics. That they kept bringing that up at that Grush press conference, that they want, proof of biologics or documents of biologics. I'm kind of doubtful that that's going to happen. It would be amazing if it did, but we still just don't have proof of alien UFOs, so I don't know if they're going to jump to bodies now.
0: What if we just made a really bad trade and we're embarrassed to talk about it? So what if the tech we got wasn't really that great? So it's yes, you can experiment on people, you can kidnap them, you can take them in your craft, and you can have $3 million a year, and what do we get back? And what if it was just I don't know, maybe we got the technology that created the Vitamix, and that's it. Just a good blender.
2: That's crazy. And it's really interesting that you brought that up again, because I kind of forgot about that theme. And it's really scary. If that's true, it's horrible. I mean, abductions alone.
0: Not that the Vitamix blender isn't fantastic. It's really a good blender. But what if it wasn't a good deal? What if we got a bad deal back in the day? What if we didn't get fiber optics in the stealth fighter? What if we just got silly putty out of it in the 40s and that's it? I don't know.
2: That would not be ideal.
0: It would not be. You would want a little bit more. You would want a little bit more of a negotiation period. Well, we're going to do open lines here, Danny. What a great guest you've been, although you haven't really answered more questions. You've given me more questions. I'm more uncertain now, but you bring up some very good points, and you're a heck of a guy. So I really appreciate your time and energy tonight. You've been a fantastic guest. I hope you come back and visit us sometime here on Coast.
2: Oh, it's been so much fun, Rich. Thank you so much.
0: God bless you. And Danny Silva's stuff all hooked up at Coast to Coast AM now. It is open lines, and we will cover all things UFO, but I also see somebody who has a creepy talking doll in their basement, so we're going to get all that, too. So we want to talk UFOs? That's great. We want to talk creepy talking dolls? I'm all over it, too. So if you are on the line, please stay on the line. I will get to you. If you've been calling and get a busy signal, I understand that it's just about as busy as it's ever been on the phone lines tonight on Coast to Coast. So I will get to as many of you as I can. The good news is that we've got about an hour and a half to do it. So all the way live, this is live radio right now. We will take your calls next on Coast to Coast AM.
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0: Welcome back to Coast AM. I'm your host tonight. I want to thank my friend George Norrie, my mentor, my idol, for asking me to sit in for him on a Friday night. I know how important open lines are to George, and I'm trying to keep that spirit alive here. So let's talk to you. Let's go to open lines. Let's talk to our first-time caller line, and let's talk to Clara in Whittier. Hey, Clara, welcome to Coast AM. Unless that's Sierra.
14: Hello.
0: It's Clara, right?
14: Yes, this is Clara.
0: Hello, Clara. Welcome to Coast. Nice to meet you.
14: Nice to meet you, too. I'm going to start by saying we were, my brother, my sister, and myself, were about nine or 10 years old. And my brother found a little bit of change. It was about 8:30 at night. We got up. We went to the store to buy some candy. Came back home. As we come around the corner to our house on Hicks on Olympic, all of a sudden, I felt our backs were turned towards Olympic, and I thought that something was going to hit us from behind. That feeling that you get when something's going to hit you?
0: Mm-hmm.
14: And so I put my hand up for a couple of seconds. I closed my eyes, I turned around and looked, and I saw a piece of the UFO. I felt it, there was no noise, it was completely silent. I could tell you the color was a flat gold with copper mixed together. All of a sudden, I turned back to look at my brother and my sister. I'm surrounded by a light. I can't see the houses, can't see the street, can't see anything. I can see my sister standing right there. She's not moving, but her eyes are moving back and forth as if she was frozen. Cannot see my brother. After that, I don't remember anything. Okay, 20 years, we didn't talk about this. I don't remember going home, the three of us going home. I don't remember going to sleep, and I don't remember the next day. 20 years later, my brother starts talking about it. We never discussed it with each other before that. All of a sudden, he's talking about it in a family gathering, and he's making me remember things. For instance,
0: things like what? What did he bring up that you didn't remember?
14: Okay, he brought up that, you know, Clara, you remember the UFO. Okay, and I don't answer him, and he goes, "You went up first." Okay, so all of a sudden, he goes, and when we went up, he goes, I kind of froze a little bit, and I said, okay, tell me more. He goes, you know, you were sitting down, we were up in the ship, and you were sitting down, and you were crying a lot, and I turned around and looked at you and said, don't worry, we're going to be okay. And I all of a sudden, I can see myself crying. I'm in this hallway, white hallway, and I didn't see no aliens or anything, but I knew we were in something that was white, very smooth. My hands are moving back and forth. That's how I can tell it's smooth. Okay. So, I called up my sister Rose, and I asked her 20 years later, what did you see? She goes, well, I was exactly how I described it. She goes, I was in the middle of this bright light, and only thing I could move were my eyes back and forth. And I was wondering how come nobody could see the car going by, the white car. So they all had their own little stories. So then I said, okay, I must have really experienced this. And the more he talks about it, the more I keep getting flashbacks about the whole thing. So UFOs definitely do exist. And any question you want to ask me, I can answer it for you.
0: Have you ever thought about doing hypnosis to bring you back to those?
14: The reason I'm scared to do hypnosis is because I have a time loss, and I don't want to do it because the way he says I was crying, he goes, I was terrified.
0: And isn't that interesting how it doesn't seem like your brother was at all?
14: He was more curious. He saw me going up first, so he was more worried about them taking us, but they did bring us back, all three of us. For how long? I don't know. They had us. And the only reason I think they were there in that area is because around the corner where we were turning, that building made mercury.
0: That building what? Made mercury?
14: Mercury.
0: Like legit, that's what the building was? It was a factory for mercury?
14: It was a factory for mercury.
0: Isn't that interesting?
14: And I really don't talk to the store, to anybody about this, because I'm already 74. But I could never take, I can close my eyes and I can still see that ship that I saw behind me.
0: When you came back, was there anything that you could feel differently about yourself?
14: I'm going to say they totally erased our memory, but as I got older and started looking at UFO shows on the TV, and like Ancient Aliens and things like that, I started getting this strange, scared feeling in me. And it's a scary feeling to know that you've lost time. And
0: it sounds like a day and a half at least, right?
14: Yeah, because it's my sister and my brother were with me, and they're my witnesses. And they had the other, but never gave each other a phone call to tell each other what happened.
0: Why do you think that took 20 years?
14: I think it was the fear in me that was too scared to ask my, I made a phone call one, a couple, maybe about 10 years ago, and I asked my sister, tell me exactly what you saw. So she did. Because my brother Fred kept on talking about it. He kept on giving me flashbacks. I go, you know what? I did experience something. Except they do erase your mind.
0: Mm.
14: And
0: you not forever, it sounds like. Sounds like it comes back eventually.
14: It does come back because of the feeling. You do get a scared feeling in you for the rest of your life.
0: Yeah, I think you should stop watching those shows. That's my answer for you. Well, thank you for sharing your story, Clara. I appreciate you calling. Open lines. The floor is yours. This is Coast to Coast AM.

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5: Here's the latest forecast from the AM 800 Weather Center. We'll have a mix of sun and cloud for today. There is a chance of an afternoon thunderstorm, the high getting up to 25 with the humidex 27, 81 Fahrenheit. Overnight, a chance of showers, the low 12. Tomorrow, mix of sun and cloud, the high 24. For Monday, we have periods of rain with the high 22. And for Tuesday, mix of sun and cloud, the high 26. Again, some sunshine today with a chance of rain, the high 25.
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1: What a unique experience we are in the middle of. The great open lines of Coast to Coast AM, where pretty much anything goes. We were talking to Clara before we went to break, and she was talking about having lost time, but not just her, her brother and her sister. And her brother talked about being sucked up into craft, but 20 years after it happened. So, you know, obviously call whatever you want to call about, but if you have lost time, especially a good amount of lost time, or you really truly feel like you've had an experience with something that wasn't human, well, I want to hear from you. That's for sure. That sounds insane. Not insane like you're crazy, but insane like I can't wrap my mind around it. So definitely keep those calls coming in. If you're on the phone, we'll get to you. If you've been calling and it's been busy, I see how busy the phone lines are. I've been able to track it here. Keep calling. We'll get you on at some point. We got about the next hour and a half all the way live here at Coast, and we will make it so, like we're doing with my friend D here from Northern Virginia on the Wild Card Line. D, welcome to Coast AM. Nice to talk to you.
2: Hi. Thanks for taking my call. Can you hear me okay?
1: Indeed, we can.
2: Good, because I heard a little bit of break up there for a while, and I wasn't sure whether it was my phone that was causing it or what.
1: You were loud and clear like Nixon to the astronauts on the moon in 1969.
2: Well, I'm glad to know. I was hearing Clara's story, and my heart was breaking because I just have a feeling. I know I can't provide the proof, but it sounds as if she had a supernatural experience of some kind that may explain the memory loss that she experienced.
1: Mm.
2: I know I can't prove it, but it seems awfully strange because I know she was desperately trying to piece things together, and it sounded like it was a pretty serious break in her memory, and it sounded as if it went rather deep.
1: And if you're Clara, one of the things she's saying is she doesn't want to know what happened. She's trying to piece it together, but she doesn't want to know.
2: Yeah, because she's afraid. That kind of reinforces my idea about this being a supernatural occurrence, because those can be scary. My word, I just feel bad for her, but I just wanted to, you know, to say that I give her support. By the way, though, I have something to share with UFO lovers. There's a book I got finished reading. And maybe a lot of coasters already know about this. It's called Above Top Secret, The Worldwide UFO Cover-Up. Does that ring a bell?
1: It doesn't, but go on. I want to hear. I'm going to write it down, though, because I want to read it.
2: Okay, yeah. Okay, yeah, it's called Above Top Secret, The Worldwide UFO Cover-Up. Now, that is an absolute panorama of all kinds of UFO sightings around the globe. And it goes all the way back to post-World War II, all the way up into the 1980s. Now, there could be a newer copyright to the book. I read the original one from 1988.
1: That'd be interesting to read now.
2: Every shape and size of craft that you could imagine. Everything. From the cigars to the saucers to triangular configurations, both flat and vertical in their construct, rectangular, diamond shaped, you name it, everything imaginable that was seen.
1: Doesn't it seem like we're close to figuring it out? I mean, like, things that make sense. Like, one of the things that you always hear about, or, you know, if you're a UFO freak or a coastie, you always hear about how the sightings seem to have gone up, around or after World War II, and you can definitely tie that into us dropping an atomic bomb or experimenting with nukes, and almost like the immediate response is, yeah, well, now we're going to have to make ourselves present because we got to shut that down. You cannot have that technology. And it seems like since then, the uptick of UFOs has been astronomical. But if you go back through history, pretty much every culture has some sort of story of visitors from somewhere beyond.
2: Sure they have tales to tell. But I will say this. There's also been an astronomical rise in drone development over the years. They've been around much longer than we've been led to believe.
1: Well, I brought that up earlier in the show. I was saying, do you think that a lot of the things we saw were drone technology 30 years before?
2: Oh, yes, I think they were. And what was not drone, I think, is interdimensional. I think it had in some way to do with the supernatural realm. I think that some of these craft took physical form thanks to the dark side of the supernatural, demons, fallen angels, even offspring from those beings that were given birth to by women, the Nephilim, etc. I think were responsible for acting as aliens. And in the case of the very small ones, many of them, I'm sad to say, were badly deformed human beings, children and dwarfs and midgets, etc., who were used
1: by
2: the NSA. And, yes, that was horrible. And they had bizarre surgeries done on them. Their heads were put into some kind of a mold, and it enlarged them, made them very grotesque looking. And the reason for that is that makes it more saleable as an idea, oh, these are aliens. You know, the more bizarre you make them look, the more they could possibly pass for aliens. What a shame.
1: That's an interesting take you have there, Dee. I appreciate that. Well, let me ask you this before you go. Are the satellites watching the aliens, or are the aliens watching the satellites?
2: You know, I can only say the jury's out on that one. That's my expression for, I don't know.
1: I don't either. All right, thanks for calling. A delight to talk to you. You're a real one. I like you. Let's take a quick break and more of your calls when we come back on Coast to Coast AM.
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1: Welcome back to Coast AM. I'm your host, Rich Barra. It is open lines on Friday night, Saturday morning. Dark o'clock where you are, but this is the middle of the night, and this is where things get real. We were talking about lost time And where did my lost time person go? Oh, here we go. West of the, in fact, way west of the Rockies. Let's go to Maui, Hawaii. And Isisius. Did I say that right?
10: Isisius.
1: Isisius.
10: Okay. Isisius, you know.
1: Very good, sir.
10: Vowels. All five vowels.
1: Yeah, you got a lot of the vowels in there.
10: Yeah, I'm not even from, you know, Middle East, but anyways. My question is, well, there is no question when you have, when there's no answer to your question, there is really not a question. But anyways, let's see the, my question is, or my statement here is about the full disclosure thing. When I was young, I had a close encounter of the fourth kind with my brother, and we were so scared, especially him, that he never remembered any of it. I remember most of it, and they were quite impressed that I could even talk to them. But anyways, let's say these whatever entities contact leaders of the world and disclose this and that and the other thing, and they totally forget, either because they're too scared or their memory is erased.
1: Well, that's interesting.
10: So, other
1: so
10: words,
1: maybe they are getting secrets. Maybe they are getting secrets. Yeah.
10: They forget or they're too scared.
1: Yeah. That's interesting. I imagine you'd have to be a different level of chill to be sucked up into an alien craft and remember everything.
10: Well, there was no craft. My encounter started with the ball of orange, and it split into three, and next thing we knew, we were in a facility. And it seemed round, but I don't think I've ever seen a craft. Of course, everybody's seen lights and weird stuff in the sky, but...
1: You were in a round facility?
10: Well, the facility, the examination room seemed to be round, and it was full of grays, and there was, and at the end, there was the mantis. They were larger, a lot larger, and those were the scary ones, and they kept them in the dark because they were so scary, they knew they'd probably people would pass out or whatever. The grays are more friendly. They had children. But anyways, I don't think the weird thing is they can't speak. They speak to your brain with your own voice, and they can't hear you, but they could hear me because I could speak to them. They're quite impressed by that.
1: What do you mean, so, like telepathically or
10: yeah,
1: a language?
10: Well, I think they speak telepathically because either we are in an oxygen-negative environment or some type of other type of thing, underwater or whatever. And I don't know how they communicate to us with my own voice. They were quite impressed that I could communicate to them. I'm assuming with my own voice, but I didn't speak. My brother couldn't speak. He was so scared.
1: What did they say to you?
10: Well, they that's one of the things I don't remember. They tried to explain things. They said they came from 68 light years away, and that I found out just a few months ago that 68 light years away is our closest nearest solar system, or whatever you call it.
1: What's it called? Do you know?
10: Well, there's several different ones. I went on the internet and I can't pronounce them, you know. One's like 67.5, and then most of them are like 68 light years away. That's our closest solar system. And they told me about that, and they told me a lot of other things too, but I can't remember. You know, I was scared too, but.
1: Well, you were saying that there's.
10: I was more excited than scared. I was excited to be abducted, you know, or whatever they did.
1: Well, you said that they were experimenting. What were they experimenting on you?
10: Well, the only thing that really was really weird is that towards the end, before the mantises came and you know, came me kind of congratulations for being with them, this little tiny thing I call Yoda came up to me with a little box, and he opened it, and there was a scarab beetle in it, and he put it on my chest, and the scarab beetle disappeared. So I don't know where it went, but...
1: Have you seen some of the old scarab beetles... carvings from thousands and thousands of years ago?
10: You mean like from ancient Egypt?
1: Yeah.
10: Well, I think there was a symbol, so I don't know if the symbol was that they were abducted and given the beetle on their chest too, or maybe the beetle has different meanings for them back then. Because I heard that beetles, there's a dung beetle that used to roll, and they worshipped a dung beetle because, you know, it lived on human waste or whatever excrement, and it would roll. It would roll a piece of, you know, excrement, and it would live on it and lay their eggs in it.
1: See, we've come a long way. We don't worship dung beetles anymore. We've come a long way as a society.
10: Well, they did back in ancient Egypt.
1: Look how far we've come.
10: I think we got off the course here. But anyways, no. I think we got, no, that called because I'm thinking maybe the world leaders maybe have had these encounters. And they totally forget.
1: Yeah.
10: Because either their mind was wiped out or they're too scared to talk about it.
1: Well, I'm glad you came
10: back
1: from the craft, although I'm not convinced you're all the way back from the craft, just from us talking. Not convinced.
10: I think it was a place, you know, a dimension. I don't think it was a craft, although it did seem around and it was metallic inside, but...
1: I think you were to Howard Johnson's.
10: Okay.
1: Nice to talk to you. Thanks for checking in. I appreciate you very much. I really want to get to Brian's call here on the wild card line. Brian from Windsor, Connecticut. Welcome to Coast AM.
11: Hey, Rich. Thanks for taking my call.
1: My pleasure.
11: Yeah, I have a little bit of a pilot background myself. I'm a pilot, but one of the theories or questions that I have is like the TR-3Bs. I really think those are ours. I mean, if you look at
1: that's the triangle, the big triangles, right? The TR.
11: Yeah, TR-3Bs.
1: That look like giant stealth fighters.
11: Yeah, they kind of look like stealth fighters, and I think they're ours, and I think that, you know, they've been seen, you know, near military installations and different parts of our country, and I think they use those, and I think at some point, like if you listen to like Dr. Stephen Greer with AUCE5 contact remote viewing to contact ETs, and you see a lot of the ones that show up on some of the remote viewing sessions that they have out in the desert with contact in the desert. And when you see some of these things light up for a very short period of time and then go away in space, I think because the TR-3Bs, it would probably have different propulsion systems such as anti-gravity. And I do believe there are. I believe we reverse engineered those. But there was, you know, all the stories about some of these craft that were knocked down through higher technology weapons such as scalar technology, faster than light weapons and sound pulse weapons, those types of technologies. And I think somewhere along the lines, these TR-3Bs are used to police, you know, like we have an ADIZ, which is called an Air Defense Identification Zone, but I think maybe that's been modified to an ASIZ, which is an Airspace Identification Zone. And I think a lot of the ETs that are here and visiting, some of that are here and some that are visiting, they have to identify themselves and they have communications. And, you know, even the stories that they have some of these ETs on bases out west in the Nevada area that they may have agreements with. And some of those agreements have maybe stuck. Some of them went sideways. Some of them went wrong. But I think a lot of these TR-3Bs are to police our, not just our airspace, but our space. And maybe that zone has been expanded into space to a certain level or a certain zone area where they have to identify themselves if they're coming and visiting here, but they're not allowed to interact. And I think a lot of them, if you listen to stories about the Galactic Council, sort of different ETs that have come together that have formed for a better good of humanity, but there are
1: do we have people, you think?
11: That are negative. I'm sorry.
1: Do you think we have people on the Galactic Council as Earthlings?
11: I do believe we have people, representatives that maybe speak on our behalf. Are their intentions good? I think there's been some pressure from the council for us to reach that disclosure level, and I think that's what you're seeing now. I think what you're seeing in Congress is more just a trickle-down effect to gauge the reaction of humanity.
1: Mm-hmm.
11: And this,
1: I think you're right about that.
11: Yeah, and you know, like the ancient aliens exposure, and you see a lot of the stuff that goes on TV with Congress, and you know, you see Mark Rubio getting involved, and many other people getting involved, and when Trump introduced the new space program, it was almost hilarious because when you listen to all the stories about the secret space program, and those have probably been read in, and probably the story that came from Lockheed Skunk Works where the gentleman was saying, oh, all that stuff you see in Star Trek, we've been there, gone there, we're years ahead of that. And he probably wasn't supposed to say that. And all of a sudden, he never was ever really heard from again.
1: Well, I mean, you hear both sides from the conspiracy angle. You hear secret space programs been going on for years and years and years and years, and we've been light years away. And then you hear we've never broken through the firmament, that nobody's ever gone to space. Nobody's ever gone beyond orbit. You hear both of those things.
11: Right. And you know, and are they coming here from other solar systems? Maybe. Are there some traveling interdimensionally? Yeah, maybe. And
1: what do you think we don't know about dimensions? A lot?
11: I think we know quite a bit. I think DARPA, between DARPA, Bob Bigelow, you know, in the space industry, and I think a lot of things were privatized to avoid disclosure of certain things. Because if you acknowledge that we have the TR-3Bs and scalar weaponry and access to example, to acknowledge that the TR-3Bs are ours, you'd also have to acknowledge that we have zero-point energy, anti-gravity, and different types of propulsion systems, and we've also been in and out of our solar systems and possibly have bases on some of the moons. Like, if you ask somebody how many moons Mars had, they'd say one, but if you ask somebody how many Earth had, they might say one or two, but, you know, all of a sudden, over the last 5 years, if you just basically ask Alexa device, that you have at home, that most people have at home. 5 years ago, you could probably ask her, how many moons does Jupiter and Saturn have? And it would say, you know, 40 or 50. But now if you ask how many moons Jupiter and Saturn has, they both seem to be well over into the 140 range. Now, with that information alone, is it a possibility that we have substandard, space stations on some of these moons and possibly even on Mars already, and that they've already found things that were not being disclosed? And is it possibly that... And is it possible a lot of these beings that are here, some are friendly, and some that are doing inductions on, or they're checking into the DNA profiles that they've passed of the upgrades that they've left, of the many different types of ETs that are supposedly have been here? Like even the gentleman from Hawaii, there's many conversations that they're saying that these ETs are still visiting there till this day, and that they're ancestors with them through the Pleiadian Andromeda. But mostly the Pleiadian systems, right? And you got the Arcturians, Pleiadians, Andromedans, and
1: so
11: many
1: we
11: other.
1: Yes, sir. Well, I appreciate your call. This is Open Lines. This is Coast to Coast AM. Back in a minute.

0: The U.S. Open, golf's ultimate test, with more drama than anywhere else, and where history is just waiting to sink in. 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
5: When a child is in the hospital, visitors come to say hello. 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So we make sure they have everything they need, with a community of support, warm meals, and a place to rest. 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And Ronald McDonald House stays with them.
6: From the National Newsroom of the Canadian Press, I'm Karen Rebo. Some residents in and around the village of Lytton in BC's southern interior have been told to get out, while others are on standby as an out-of-control wildfire burns a few kilometers south and has shut down a major highway. The evacuation orders cover 47 addressed properties in Lytton, with 168 other addresses under evacuation alert. And Highway 1 has been closed in both directions for a 116-kilometer stretch between Boston Bar and Cache Creek. The BC Wildfire Service says the suspected human-caused fire has grown to 2 square kilometers and will likely keep growing due to hot, dry conditions. It was 5 years ago this month that the village of Lytton was nearly wiped off the map by a wildfire that killed 2 people and destroyed 90% of buildings. 4 people have been rescued from a fishing boat that caught fire in the Bay of Fundy. The Transportation Safety Board identified the vessel as the Ocean Otter. They say the fire broke out Thursday. The federal government is levying a temporary 10% tariff on some imported canned vegetables, all to help domestic vegetable growers.
7: The Department of Finance says the move addresses critical circumstances and immediate challenges the Canadian canned vegetable industry faces. It says canned vegetable imports from the United States, Mexico, Israel, Chile, and developing countries will not be subject to the tariff. The ministry says the measure will help stabilize market conditions and mitigate the effects of trade diversion on domestic producers. Diana Mussina, The Canadian Press.
6: British Columbia nurses have rejected the tentative contract agreement reached by their union and their provincial health employer. The union representing 60,000 BC nurses says 67% of members who voted turned down the deal that was reached May 22nd. Nurses were offered a 12% wage increase over 4 years and other improvements. The BC Nurses Union says the results send a powerful message that nurses feel they are carrying the weight of increased pressures on the healthcare system, and they want the government to recognize the true value of their work. And a Hollywood TV legend has passed away. James Burrows was a name seen in the credits of many television comedies. He got his start directing episodes of The Mary Tyler Moore Show and kept going well into the millennium to Friends, Taxi, so much more. Here's ABC's Whit Johnson.
8: James Burrows directing more than 1,000 TV episodes.
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9: to Taxi, the co-creator of pop culture classics like Cheers, the 11-time Emmy winner directing The Big Bang Theory, and every episode of Will and Grace during its original run. James Burroughs was 85.
6: This is the Canadian Press. In sports, the Toronto Marlies have won the American Hockey League's Calder Cup. The Marlies edged the Chicago Wolves 4-3 Friday to take the championship in five games. In football, Bo Levi Mitchell tied his career high with five touchdown passes to lead the Hamilton Tiger Cats past the BC Lions 41-27. In baseball, Carson Kelly hit a grand slam in Chicago's seven-run first inning as the Cubs routed the Toronto Blue Jays 16-2. World Cup action Friday, the Americans advanced to the knockout round, beating Australia 2-0 Friday for their second straight victory. Brazil eliminated Haiti from the World Cup with a 3-0 victory. Canadian star midfielder Ismael Kone remains sidelined after surgery to repair the broken leg he suffered in Canada's 6-0 win over Qatar in Vancouver. Canada now turns its focus to a crucial group stage showdown with Switzerland on Wednesday. From the Canadian Press, I'm Karen Rebo.
10: It's almost summer, and you know

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2: Here's the latest forecast from the AM 800 Weather Center. We'll have a mix of sun and cloud for today. There is a chance of an afternoon thunderstorm, the high getting up to 25 with the humidex 27, 81 Fahrenheit. Overnight, a chance of showers, the low 12. Tomorrow, mix of sun and cloud, the high 24. For Monday, we have periods of rain with the high 22. And for Tuesday, mix of sun and cloud, the high 26. Again, some sunshine today with a chance of rain, the high 25.
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1: Variety is calling Rush the hippest band of 2026. Figure that one out. 50 years later, their drummer, Annika Niles, I think is her name, taking over for the dearly departed Neil Peart. Is, I've seen the clips from the LA shows, and she is absolutely lights out, astounding. That band sounds really, really good. I'm excited to go see them when they come through. I think I've seen them in December. I think that's right. In the meantime, my name's Rich Barra. This is Open Lines on Coast to Coast AM, and we've been talking all things all over the place, mostly UFOs, and we make a dramatic right turn as Ruthie jerks the wheel from Maryland on the Wildcard Line and wants to talk about some creepy talking doll, and I am all about that. Welcome to Coast AM, Ruth.
2: Hi, Rich. Thank you so much for taking my call. And first of all, I want to say, Cornelius is right. You are the best. You are our favorite weekend host, and we love you.
1: Oh, well, thank you so much.
2: You're welcome. And I have to confess.

0: confess something to you. I turned the channel earlier during the show for a little while, and there's a couple other, Coast is the best also. I turned the channel for a little while. There's a couple other shows that are trying to be like Coast, I think, where they're talking about UFOs and things, but they're also talking politics, and they have a...
1: No, well, you're not going to get that from me. No politics, unless it's UFO politics.
0: Yeah, yeah, I know, and I don't like that. And anyway, it does not compare. Does not compare to Coast. And
1: the original is always the best, Ruth.
0: Right. It just makes me appreciate Coast that much more after hearing those shows. Anyway, yeah, I want to talk to you about two different times about some creepy dolls that I had one time, talking dolls, and. Long time ago when I was younger, an aunt, she had this creepy talking doll that was really, said something really evil. But when, I used to have, about 10 years ago, a talking Cabbage Patch doll and a talking bear, the Hello Teddy Bear.
1: And these are supposed to be talking? Like, pull a string and they say something?
0: Yeah, they talk. They automatically talked and, they would respond to you and it was funny. I would put them together and they would actually sit there and talk to each other. Have a conversation with each other, the bear and the doll. And the doll, that talking Cabbage Patch doll, I mean, they used to come out and say some strange things sometimes. And
1: like what?
0: The doll one time.
1: Like what?
0: Well, the doll one time, we had some kittens. They were real little, and the doll heard the kittens meowing. And it said, oh, I hear kittens. I just love kittens. And then the bear, he used to say some crazy things. I had a neighbor come in one time that was kind of did have some mental issues. And the bear said something like, whoa, man, I think you need to go get some help. Something like that. I can't remember exactly.
1: That sounds like a helpful bear. That sounds like a helpful bear.
0: The bear used to make some really smart remarks sometimes. It was just funny, the stuff that used to come out of their mouth sometimes. But, and then I got to tell you about the one when I wasn't real young, but it was my first husband, his aunt. She had this doll. It was from the 70s. I guess she bought it for her daughter. And it was just a regular, like, baby doll. I guess about maybe... I don't know, a foot big or shorter. And it was, you pulled a string. Back then, the dolls, the talking dolls, you had to pull a string on them. And you pulled a string, and it was supposed to say, Kim loves mommy. But it said, kill mommy in an evil, little, wicked voice. It was really freaky, Rich.
1: Whatever happened to that doll?
0: I don't know. I lost contact with them, but what... See, the doll was recalled. And
1: for that reason? I can imagine so. Although in the 70s, we wouldn't have recalled that as much. We'd have been like, ah, it's fine. Just don't pull the string as much.
0: Yeah, they still had kept the doll.
1: Of course.
0: And it was recalled. Do you think somebody at the company did it when they were making the dolls?
1: Well, yeah. You think it... Although, I've listened to this show long enough to know that... the little demons like to occupy things that are human-shaped. So it could have been an indwelling of some type.
0: Whoa. I didn't realize that. Even more so human-shaped, like dolls and things and bear stuffed animals, too.
1: Well, I mean, you know the story of the Annabelle doll from The Conjuring?
0: I know a little bit about her and Robert, the haunted doll, and...
1: Chucky?
0: Yeah.
1: Yeah. From Child's Game? Yeah, they like to inhabit things that, because maybe they were bad humans at some point, and they just sort of indwell something that is a human shape. Demons like that. Maybe they like something that's got a little bit of a human interaction, like a doll.
0: Well, Rich, I guess if that's the case, I need to start blessing the dolls too, huh?
1: No, or have a garage sale right away. Get rid of those things.
0: No, I always bless my home every day and my animals and everything, so maybe I should just bless the
1: well, I mean, I believe that prayer is more powerful than anything evil, so I think you're on the right track.
0: Yeah, and I don't have the talking dolls anymore, but and that one, that was a long time ago, but I don't know what happened to that one, and But, it was really freaky. It said it in the evil little wicked voice. It said, instead of saying Kim loves mommy, it said kill mommy. And they didn't turn it back in. They had kept it. So
1: your parents are like, we paid good money for that doll. We're not turning it back in.
0: But,
1: and mommy's okay. I hope nobody took out mommy. Okay.
0: Yeah.
1: Good. Well, then we have closure, positive closure on this one. Speaking of closure and disclosure, if you saw Disclosure Day, I want you to call me. I want to get your take on the movie. Our guest Danny Silva loved the movie. I'm going to be honest with you. I did not love the movie. I thought it was mid at best. In fact, I was kind of disappointed, except for the ending, which was riveting, but it took a long time to get to the ending, to get to the riveting part. So, but I do like some of the themes in there, the disclosure, the people figuring things out. But I'm interested in your take on that. And anything else you want to talk about? If you got any good talking doll stories or, you know, slipping through dimension stories, we're here for you. We'll be right back. It's Coast to Coast AM.
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1: 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I'm your host, Rich Barra, this evening. This is your part of the show. We are all the way live, all the way up until, what, the top of the next hour. And let's say hello to Steve on the first-time caller line in Woodland Hills. Hey, welcome, Steve, to Coast AM.
10: Well, thank you for taking my call. I really appreciate it. So I was driving down Ventura Boulevard 10 years ago, and something seemed following me. So I looked in my rearview mirror, and I saw this kind of a boomerang-shaped lighted craft. So I pulled over to the side, and I watched it for about 4 seconds. I was stunned. I could not believe it, and it vanished. Couldn't even get my phone out. So I went home. I was completely, like, baffled by the whole thing. 1 week after that happened, I was in my home, and all of a sudden, there was a hum, a loud hum, like a generator going on. I thought something was going on in my house, something. I went outside. The hum was exactly the same, inside and outside.
1: Same volume?
10: Same volume, exactly. And the difference was, outside, it was the blackest black I've ever seen in my life. It was like no light, like completely like under your covers black. And I looked up at the sky, and I knew right away, I felt instinctually that there was an aircraft, there was a spacecraft over my head. And that was the hum, the pressure. And that's not the end of the story. So I kind of panicked a little bit. You know, I was nervous, and I went back in the house, and I left the home. And I went down the street, and I said, you know what, I need to get groceries. So I wanted to get it out of my head. I was definitely panicked a little bit. So I went to get the groceries, and while I was getting groceries, I had a severe panic attack, like something like my house is going to blow up or was on fire, you know, my pets were going to be dead, something awful. So I raced back to the house, and I went in. My heart rate was up. There was no hum. I went outside, and it was like gray skies, and that was the story. That's the whole story.
1: But you're pretty certain you saw something that is not typically like a regular airplane.
10: No, that was 100%. It was a boomerang. It like turned weird. It was different colors, like a reddish and white light. It was very bright. It looked very large. And when I saw it, I was stunned, and I knew right away this is a UFO. 100%.
1: There certainly seems to be a lot of consistency with the shapes of the things that people see, like the big giant boomerang one must be massive because you can't see stars around it. You can't see light around it. And I hear that story so much, or the Tic Tac or the oval. I mean, it seems like there's like 7 or 8 different types of crafts people are seeing.
10: Now, was it the same craft that like a mothership that wanted to follow me? It sounds so bizarre. I mean, why would they want to follow me out of everybody? I mean, why did I see it, and why did this hum? And, you know, then I searched hums, and, you know, on YouTube, you could actually hear different hums from all over the world, and they don't know.
1: Nothing sounded like that? Did anything sound like that craft?
10: Some of it. Not a lot of it. A lot of it was kind of like tinfoil-y sounds. This was like a complete pressure hum.
1: Huh.
10: Like it came from your stomach, kind of bizarre, like a pressure type of thing.
1: Well, that might be part of the trick too, is using frequency and sound frequency, and you know, that could be U.S. military all the way, or some sort of secret military trying something out.
10: Yeah,
1: they got to try it out somewhere. Why not over your neighborhood? It's going to show up somewhere.
10: Yeah, and why was it over my house where everything got really black, where it was so dark that it was so freaked out, and then it changed after I came back. It was normal, kind of that, you know, that nighttime gray look that you see outside.
1: And no video of this from you?
10: No video. I did, that's not true. Actually, I took a video of the sound and I put it on YouTube. It was about a decade ago. And I got one comment from Sherman Oaks. A guy said he had a similar hum, but it wasn't the same day. And it sounded very similar. But that was it. That's the story.
1: And you don't feel like you have any lost time. You don't feel like they
10: No, I didn't feel like I lost time, but the anxiety of when I was shopping was tremendous. Like, I left all my groceries, and I ran home in an urgency, like, and my heart rate was up. So I was definitely panicked, no doubt.
1: Well, no, I totally get grocery store anxiety. I get that a lot, too, especially with today's prices.
10: Yeah, that's funny. Good point. Good point.
1: Good to talk to you, Steve. Nice to meet you. Yeah, I appreciate you so very much. Now, my friend here on the wild card line, Denver in Jackson, Mississippi, has been waiting such a very long time. I apologize for the wait, but you know what? It is going to be worth it. Welcome on to Coast.
11: Thank you. Thank you for this opportunity to speak on Coast. And I'd like to thank Donna for being so nice and kind.
1: She's the best.
11: And I'd like to say a shout out to Mia Mayotte in New York. I said a shout out to Yvonne in North Carolina, one of my old karate students, Reggie, in Jackson, Mississippi. But Rich, what I like to talk about, me being a field investigator for MUFON in Kansas City area. Are you with me, Rich?
1: Yeah, I'm listening. MUFON is coming to Kansas City.
11: When I was working in Kansas City, I was a field investigator at one time for MUFON, and one of my most interesting cases I looked at happened in 1953. Now, Riley Martin been a guest on Coast to Coast a couple of times when RTL
1: had
11: the program.
1: Many times.
11: You remember Riley Martin?
1: Yeah, I remember Martin very well.
11: Did you ever read his book?
1: What was his book called? I don't know if I have read his book.
11: The Coming of Tan, The Coming of T-A-N.
1: No. I remember them talking. I remember Art talking to him about it. Art Bell back in the day.
11: Oh, man.
1: I did not read it.
11: Everybody need to read that book. If they read that book, they wouldn't need no government disclosure. They wouldn't, because the aliens covered everything about why they're here, and I want Cornelia to hear this. They're not all evil. Those aliens that was abducted right in mind have shut down nuclear warheads. That was
1: going
11: to mess up a whole lot of things. They're looking over us like they're our school teachers and stuff. But anyway, there are many groups come here for different reasons. But the aliens, they come here, they're over the council that Riley met. They're from a planet from our galaxy, but not from our solar system. And they've been coming here for millions of years, you know. And they know all of us by our DNA, you know. And Riley said when he first wrote his book, he sent a manuscript to NASA. He's about 6 months go by. Finally, they finally got in contact with him. But all he wanted to know was how did he know that the Chinese had landed on the moon 300 years before we got there.
1: 300 years?
11: Before we got there, the Chinese had already landed on the moon 300 years before we got to the moon. I'm telling you. And they asked the Chinese, well, why did y'all stop going to the moon? They said, because it's a more important thing to do in their country than going back and forth to the moon, you know. It's amazing, you know, but the aliens, they have seven different intelligence working on the mothership with them. And the mothership sits in the ring of Saturn, and they have three drones protected, you know, and they operate the smaller ships out of the mothership. They're from a planet called Biavia. The Coming of Tan, everybody needs to read that book. I'm going to read it again. I read it twice already. So I had the opportunity to talk to Riley Martin on the phone a couple of times, you know, because I was so impressed with what he experienced, you know.
1: And
11: it went on for
1: 32
11: years before they allowed him to be put under hypnosis, you know.
1: What was it like talking to him?
11: Well, I'm a minister also. I'm an ordained minister. He reminded me of a minister. That's why I was so impressed with his honesty. And I have a gift for discerning people. And he said that he saw Amelia Earhart when they showed the mother planet. Said she was never killed, so they rescued her. But she disappeared, you know. Isn't that amazing?
1: And ended up on another planet? Okay, so you're a minister, Denver?
11: Yeah, I'm an ordained minister. Yes, I'm
1: okay.
11: Ordained minister. I was called. I didn't select myself. I was called.
1: Are you Christian?
11: I'm a Christian, yeah. Christian, Baptist. I'm a associate minister at a church I belong to.
1: Bring me to what you hear about a lot, where let's say we finally make contact with an alien race. And they say,
11: right.
1: Well, God didn't create you. We did. We created you to mine gold. Just like Zachariah Sitchin said, you were created by the Anunnaki to mine for gold. And then we got all the gold that we needed for our planet. And then we took off and you are just that. And that is where we came from. So what is your take on that from a Christian aspect?
11: I believe that's true. I believe that's true.
1: Okay,
11: you know,
1: so how does Christianity fit into that?
11: Okay, I'm going to give you a quote first, then we'll come back on that.
1: Okay.
11: A great philosopher said, Italian philosopher said, as the conscious being is aware of self and this universe intelligence, to the same degree it has possession of the soul, but earth has no benevolent soul, but man shares soul as a cosmic phenomenal being that are known to us today. So we are connected, all of us connected, you know. I believe that Jesus came here. He was the son of the creator. Because I call on him when I get attacked sometimes. He has all power, you know. We just have to be open-minded, you know. Are you a Christian?
1: Yes.
11: I believe everybody should have a creator, believe in a creator. I don't believe in a Big Bang. I believe a creator.
1: Well, what if your creator is the Anunnaki and it's not God? Then what?
11: Well, there's some things going to be a mystery, but I do believe that we was created, you know.
1: Okay, can you hang on through the break? You've been on hold for like, you know, an hour and a half anyway. I want to ask you some more questions because I want to tie this together a little bit. The Christianity, the alien agenda when we come back. So hang tight. And the rest of your calls, we've got about half an hour left of your calls. I will get to them all, I promise you, when we come back on Coast to Coast AM.

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4: Here's the latest forecast from the AM 800 Weather Center. We'll have a mix of sun and cloud for today. There is a chance of an afternoon thunderstorm, the high getting up to 25 with the humidex 27, 81 Fahrenheit. Overnight, a chance of showers, the low 12. Tomorrow, mix of sun and cloud, the high 24. For Monday, we have periods of rain with the high 22. And for Tuesday, mix of sun and cloud, the high 26. Again, some sunshine today with a chance of rain, the high 25.
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1: My kid Andre is home from school in New York, and she is producing the show tonight along with Danny and the wonderful Donna, but she's here with me and writing down all of the awesome things that she's heard on the show. You don't want to get on the mic, do you? Okay. But the talk and dial thing, she's like, you know, it's a good thing the show's on overnight. I don't know if that would play at noon if you had a noon show talking about a creepy talking dial. I think talking dials are good any time. Now, when we last left you, we were talking to my friend Denver in Jackson, Mississippi. We're talking about the great Riley Martin in his book. And we're talking about, I was asking him because he's a minister, an ordained Christian minister. And I was trying to get an answer out of him. And I'm going to pin you again because I don't think you really answered it. So in your estimation, are some of us the product of aliens and some of us the product of God's creation? Or are we all God's creation? And therefore, are aliens God's creation?
2: I think we all are God's creation, but we came from different systems of the galaxy. But we all are God's creation, but we have different cultural backgrounds, you know? But we all connect, you know? Because I communicate with Jesus and not about experiences, visions. I never know what's going to happen. He gives me information telepathically, you know? And this is real, you know?
1: So...
2: And he wants us to all have charity. You know what charity is? You want everybody to have charity. That's the greatest gift of all. Did you understand what I'm saying?
1: Yes, sir. I sure do. But now, let me...
2: Of the world had charity. Excuse me?
1: I'm wondering, so then how come God doesn't mention other species other than humans in the Bible?
2: But that's mentioned in the Bible, but you have to read it and study it because they are mentioned other nations. I mean, other civilizations are mentioned in the Bible, you know.
1: Well, other countries, yes, but it's not like they're talking about the, you know, the Pleiades.
2: Well, we have to focus on one thing. They have their own agenda. Jesus came here and got us together on earth, you know, and put us in the right perspective. We have to believe in Jesus. And he has different names. Yeshua is another name, but he has all power. He's the son of the creator. I believe that because he has all power, you know.
1: So is God the God of the Pleiades? Okay, so would God be the God of the Anunnaki and the Pleiades as well?
2: Yeah, creator, the almighty creator. I'm not present one. The only being can be everywhere at the same time. I'm not present. God is omnipresent. See, I'm preaching Sunday on Father's Day about Psalms 37.
1: What is Psalms 37?
2: Fret not the evildoers. The Lord said, I will take care of all those people that do you wrong. Fret not the evildoers.
1: I will take care of all the evildoers, including the lizard people and that needs a comma. Okay. Mm-hmm. Well, I don't know that we've gotten anywhere, but a joy talking to you, Denver. I tried. I'd really try. Let's go to the wild card line. Let's talk to Lauren in Kent, Washington. Lauren, hey, welcome to Coast AM.
3: Hello.
1: Hello there.
3: Hi, how are you?
1: Simply lovely. How are you?
3: I'm doing great. I'm here with my friend, Charles, and we were going to talk about sleep paralysis.
1: Sleep paralysis. Yeah, let's go. What you got?
3: So what is your theory on when you are in your deep sleep paralysis, you're on your back, you feel like there's a dementor or a demon or whatnot. And
1: or an alien, maybe? Or you're being abducted by aliens?
3: Something is taking over. It could be something that's wicked in the house, mm-hmm. something in the past that is putting pressure on your body, right?
1: Yep, I've had it. I've had sleep paralysis.
3: Yeah, it's a crazy thing. It's almost like you're in a dream, but you're not, and you can't wake up, you can't scream. And also, if you don't have that, the chemical, so that you don't sleepwalk, and it's even crazier, because if you could sleepwalk, then, well, that would suck. But the sleep paralysis, I feel like only certain people get it.
1: I think you're right. I know for me, I don't have it anymore, but when I had it, I would say in my early 30s, I would say that I had it enough that I went to go, you know, seek help, but I didn't want to take any medication to, you know, help me sleep. I thought it was something spiritual going on, that I needed to wake up to. Because my paralysis was that of a wolf standing on my chest. And it was basically taking me to hell. That was my sleep paralysis. And once I had that, I'm like, okay, I need to go see an Indian shaman or something, because I don't know what this is, but I can't pray it away. You know, I can't wish it away. But I know it's very, very real, and I've definitely heard tales of people thinking that people who feel like they've been abducted by aliens, sucked up to the mothership, that it might be sleep paralysis. And I can tell you that the wolf thing felt very, very real. I knew that it wasn't at some point, but it felt very, very real.
4: Mm-hmm. So a question for you. Do you have a lot of dreams where you are, like, you're aware that it's a dream?
1: Yes.
4: But you stick within it because you feel like you have a certain purpose.
1: Yes.
3: You
1: play
3: can
1: it
3: almost
1: out.
3: Go back into it.
4: Going back into it over and over again.
1: Yeah, for sure. 100%.
3: I used to get this, I would consider a nightmare, where I'd be falling, like kind of like in this goblin fairyland, and then there was like a knife going into my back. And I would, like, my back would arch, and I'd wake up, like, with my stomach onto the bed. And now I sleep in the fetal position, because sleep paralysis comes on mainly when you're on your back. So in the
1: that
3: fetal
1: makes
3: position,
1: sense.
3: The demons can't get to you. So you're protecting yourself. But, like, I used to have this crazy...
1: That might be the best thing I've ever heard on Coast.
3: Really?
1: sleep on your side so that the demons don't get to you and you don't get abducted. Because if you're on your back, you're fair game.
3: Yeah, you're like, so when you sleep on your side, I mean, what, in the womb, we are kind of, we protect ourselves, right? Like, we hold our fetus or our little selves.
4: Fetal, yeah.
3: But yeah, like that one knife thing, like, it was crazy, but I used to get this crazy sleep paralysis, and it would be the environment where, like, someone's almost stuck in purgatory.
1: How do you know that the goblin land or whatever that you were being sucked into is in another dimension?
3: Because I could see it.
1: Like, I know, but how do you know that that isn't another? Why do you think it's just a dream?
3: It's not just a dream.
1: There we go.
3: It's definitely not. When people open their minds and they allow the other world. And the thing is that a lot of people think that it is like ghosts or spirits or goblins or angels, that it's all negative. It's not all negative. You just have to allow that side. And a lot of souls are trying to pass over, right? So they're stuck as well. But only people that actually open their minds to the afterlife and accept it and aren't scared will help people, like the souls, move past into wherever they have to go, whatever they need to do. You can help them guide to the afterlife, whatever that could be, in whatever religion or universe or higher power you think.
1: Where are you guys tonight? Are you driving, or are you just sitting at the apartment checking out the show? Where are you tonight?
3: We're actually in front of a fire right now.
1: Oh, I love that.
3: Sorry, does it sound bad?
1: No, it sounds fine. I was just kind of curious as to what brought you to the show. Are you frequent listeners, or just tonight you just happen to find us?
3: So
4: we stumbled upon you guys with a cool little AM/FM transmitter.
1: A radio?
3: Yeah, it's one of those ones that you
1: Gen Z doesn't know about radios.
3: You like charge?
4: Wind it up.
3: you winded up and trying to show him the SOS, like you
1: from
3: can do
1: Ukraine
3: like
1: company.
3: Emergency lines. My dad and I used to do it, and my father passed away a few years ago, and so he was trying to get his father a Father's Day gift, and I was like, this is kind of a cool thing, and we just stumbled upon you.
1: Well, it's no accident that you found us tonight.
4: No, nothing is by accident.
1: Doesn't seem like it, does it?
3: Not at all.
1: There are no coincidences. Although it is a coincidence that I have to go to a commercial right now. You guys want to hang in for a second? I'll say hello to you here again on the backside of this break. We'll be right back on Coast to Coast AM.
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1: Welcome back to Coast AM. I'm your host, Rich Barra. Our final run here before the end of the show on Open Lines, talking to Lauren in Kent, Washington, about sleep paralysis. Now, what I didn't ask you before we went to break is what made you think about calling in about sleep paralysis? That just that you're interested, or were you tying it to UFO things and aliens?
4: We felt like you were like very open-minded, and like the variety of topics that you guys were talking about made us seem like you were somebody that we could, you know, kind of pick your brain a little bit, and also kind of bring up certain topics that aren't normally spoken about.
1: You know, I'd be interested, Lauren. I am always open-minded and curious. I'd be interested if you've ever tried to do like a guided DMT session to see if you could go back to that goblin land when you're sort of awake
3: on
1: ayahuasca.
3: I've never done ayahuasca. I've done DMT, but ayahuasca would be something I'd be a little bit more afraid of. DMT is, I do enjoy if you're with the right people. I do not enjoy the red lights. I don't enjoy being around bad energy. So if the energy is bad, it's not good. Like it's just not good. Ayahuasca, I would.
4: You said guided as well, so.
3: Well, DMT, you don't necessarily, I mean, I can do DMT, but ayahuasca, I mean, I don't know. Yeah, I don't know. I'd be scared.
1: Oh, you guys are cute. You should have your own show. I really enjoyed talking to you.
3: Thanks. Friend Chris wants to ask you a question really fast.
1: Oh, sure. Go ahead.
4: From the diversity and, like, you know, all the things you're talking about, are you very into, like, the hermetic principles? As well as like guidelines for kind of sacred geometry and just kind of the structure of like how the structure of the universe, depending on, I don't know, like different, like dimensions.
1: Yes. How everything's sort of connected, like in that circular pattern. Is that what you're talking about?
4: In the sense, yeah, essentially like, how, everything is tied together as well, you know, like, harmonics as well, you know, a jack of all trades is a master of none, but a master of one is a master of all.
3: Well, right now we're in like in a huge numerology thing as well.
1: Yeah, numerology is kind of interesting too. Here's the thing is like, there's things that just sort of make sense that maybe just because you didn't hear about them in school or just because you didn't hear about them in whatever like religious household that you brought in doesn't mean that there's not something to it. Like we're talking about ayahuasca and they say that the people that do ayahuasca, generally speaking, see the same type of little sprites, like little, you know, little fairy type people. That's really
3: like,
1: curious
3: yeah,
1: to me.
3: They're like little, I saw one when I was a kid, like, I don't know how to explain it. I was very young and I was sleeping in my bedroom and it's like this thing, like, it like went through the window and then 2 years later I saw an angel like float by and then I started seeing, I saw my friend Natalie's, aunt. One night when I was, it was like a slumber party kind of thing or sleepover. And then I saw my ex's mom's grand or ex's, like her husband who has unfortunately passed away. His dad built the house and I woke up one night and I could explain his clothes and how exactly how he looked. And she goes, that's Don's father. He's the one that built this house. And like,
1: picked up on all that energy.
3: Exactly. Yeah, my mom did a lot of Reiki. We're very like energetic household, but the goblin thing was very strange because they create like this mass ball of energy. It's crazy. I don't know how to explain it. I'm sure whoever's listening probably has the same experience and they just like they run. I don't know how to explain it. Does that make sense?
1: Interesting. Yeah, no, it does. Hey, thank you guys for calling. Don't be strangers. Come see me again. I'm on tomorrow night. Thank you so much. Let's talk to Aaron in Fountain Valley, California on the Wildcard Line, who's been holding for a long time, too. Hey, welcome to Coast AM. Nice to meet you.
9: Hi, Rich. Thanks for accepting my call. Happy open lines Denver. I believe I agree with you about the familial truth. That there is a DNA link. And my question for you, Rich, is have you ever seen the television series Taken by Steven Spielberg?
1: Yeah.
9: I think there is a generational observances.
1: Yes.
9: For whatever reason, maybe like in the Bible of old, and it says Aaron begot Arthur. And, you know, I think maybe our planet is on some type of quarantine of sorts until we achieve whatever we're supposed to. And
1: okay, wait, hold on. I want to tie a thread together for you. Here, you're talking about Taken, the TV show by Steven Spielberg. I don't know if it's streaming anywhere, but it was basically the generations of people that were experimented. And we're also talking about angels and angel visions. Tie that to the Bible, all the way through Mary and the relatives and all the things that have come up, all the prophets that led up to the New Testament.
9: Listen, my father's father, paternal grandfather built nuclear weapons, and my sighting, which was literally a silver craft that was telepathically told me to go outside, and I go outside like, okay guys, America's Funniest Videos, where's the camera? And nothing's there, and all of a sudden it appears. They're telling me something. They're either tracking me or whoever they are, the Pleiadians. They said telepathically that we're your family and we're going to take care of you. So are they human? Are they us from the future? Are they us from millions and millions of years ago and Jesus? Like, I have no idea genetically, but it's very intriguing.
1: It sure is. And doesn't it feel like I say if something feels like it's the truth, put your sniffer there because there's probably more to it. I just feel like we're so close to getting it right.
9: They said the little boy, Jacob, who was Anton Yelchin, who died by the Jeep Cherokee problem with the emergency brake. He was in Star Trek. He played the Chekhov. So So anyway, Jacob, the little boy who's the son of the product of the alien union, he says to the Joel Gretsch, to the military program guy who's trying to get him to know about the UFO, take reverse engineering, he says, I'll never fly your UFO. You know, like, it's controlled by your mind.
1: Mm.
9: Like, our souls, it's got to be something.
1: It's probably why they can't reverse engineer them. One more quick one here. Let's go to the west of the Rockies. Tom in Hawaii. Welcome to Coast AM.
0: Yeah, I was going to say that, you know, for one thing, people hardly ever connect astral with the stars. That's exactly what it means, the astral plane. It's just up in the stellar regions. So anyway, along those lines, I was going to say that I just read the three-body problem by Leo Chishin, and he says the first nine dimensions relate to what's in the world, in sizes from the smallest to the largest, to the size of the galaxy. And in the tenth dimension, he never does tell you what that might be, but it could be a dark matter or something along that.
1: Let's simplify this for you. If people want to understand the multiverse, I think you should watch the Phineas and Ferb movie about the multiverse. They get it down. Thank you to our guest, Danny Silva, tonight. All his stuff linked up at Coast to Coast AM. I am with you again tomorrow night, or tomorrow morning. Really good show. We're going to talk about healing yourself just by thinking about it. Pretty cool. See if it can happen for you tomorrow night. Until then, take care of yourself. This is Coast to Coast AM.

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14: Hi, I'm Meg Roberts. Coming up on the week in review, Patty Handysides talks about the top users of Canada's healthcare system. Kyle Horner talked about Hockey Night in Canada leaving CBC airwaves. But first, we talked to former City Councillor Reno Bordelon about a recent string of motor vehicle accidents involving pedestrians.
15: It was just last week that a pedestrian now suffering life-threatening injuries after being struck by a vehicle. This was early Sunday on Olette Avenue. Emergency crews were called to that block. They said the preliminary investigation, Meg, indicated a 40-year-old woman was crossing the street mid-block when she was hit by an oncoming vehicle.
14: Yeah, and I mean, it has been a very deadly year on our roads so far in 2026. Back in May, a 58-year-old man was struck and killed while crossing a block of Howard Avenue. May 2nd, 69-year-old man was fatally struck by a vehicle on Howard Avenue. April 15th, 65-year-old woman was struck and killed by two vehicles. January, pedestrian was critically struck while crossing Howard Avenue. And Windsor Police have issued kind of a warning telling people to be careful. But, you know, there's people out there who feel that the city could be doing more to keep our roads safer. And joining us now is Reno Bordelon, who's a former city councillor. He also was on council when something called Vision Zero was created, which was passed. And there was a number of recommendations to reduce fatal and major injury crashes on our roads. And he joins us now live. Good morning, Reno.
16: Good morning.
14: All right. So first of all, can you tell me what runs through your mind when you hear about a fatal crash with a pedestrian or somebody who's been seriously injured?
16: Well, we've been hearing a lot about it, and you just named the ones this year. But if you go over the last 2 years, there's been so many, and it's so frustrating and just so sad. I mean, if you're the family member of those people, we're losing people's lives for no reason. A lot of these pedestrians are actually walking on the sidewalk. So they're not even, some of them aren't even crossing the road. It's just the way that the roads are designed, speeding, the things that are happening. And one of the things that keeps coming back to me is just this simple culture shift. We have this inability to get past that we can and should be doing something. I've made two posts in the last 2 weeks, and every single comment makes excuses as to why we can't do something as simple as reducing the speed limit. And we see it in so many other places. You know, I have family in Calgary, and I remember being out there and then stopping in the middle of the street. And I'm like, what are you doing? Well, that person wants to cross. And so other cities can do it. Other major cities like Calgary, an oil town where people drive big trucks, mm-hmm. stop for pedestrians. It is really about a culture shift and the way we talk about it. And I think the leadership when it comes to what the city can do is to start talking about it in a way that is actually protecting pedestrians and cyclists and other modes of transportation on the roads.
15: So do you think it's more of an education campaign that we need?
16: It's partly an education campaign, but it has to go further. I mean, it is something bigger. We do have to reduce the speed limits. We do have to look at how we design our roads. That section of Olette Avenue is 5 lanes wide. So I'll use that as an example because I was just recently, my father was in the hospital. I was going every day. I would park on Pine and Victoria. A lot of people park there. Nurses park there. There's actually a subway across the street. If a nurse and people from the hospital are going to the subway, where are they supposed to cross? Mm-hmm. Technically speaking, legally, they're supposed to go to Erie or Giles, which would basically make their trip 10 times further. So they are going to cross there to go and use the services that are actually right across the street. That is technically illegal. They then have to cross 5 lanes of traffic where people are speeding between Giles and Erie or Erie and Giles, and doing so at 5 lanes wide. You can't even put a pedestrian crosswalk there because the road is too wide, ironically. So what you've seen is we've been pushing for different things, and I think Walkerville, a perfect example of street design is Ottawa Street. If you live in that area, you do not use Ottawa Street as a quick cut through to go east-west. What you do is you go down to Giles or you go up Shepherd or Tecumseh, but Ottawa Street is slowed down because the way the street is designed with the bump outs, the way people are parking in the BIA, the way people are crossing the street, and

0: happen. In a perfect world, it comes down to the driver being responsible, the pedestrian being responsible. That simply is not happening.
1: But why would they? If you're driving down Olette on that stretch, for example, it's 60 kilometers an hour. So legally, they're entitled to go 59.9 kilometers an hour without any issue on that stretch. Why are we scared to enforce some laws? Look at what happened at Stop 26 Beach. We had one drowning last year, I believe, and I think we've had about seven since 1970-something. And we closed the beach and we put up fences and we've completely cut off access to that mm-hmm. beach. We've had more deaths in the last 2 years to pedestrians, and we've done nothing. We're scared to lower the speed limit. And what we're talking about is lowering the speed limits on side streets mostly, and on the major streets, lowering them a little bit. So 30 on the side streets, maybe 40 on the main streets, and 50 on where it was 60. If you drop it 10 kilometers an hour everywhere, there is data to show that it works across everywhere, across North America, across Europe. But we still come to the table with excuses. It can't happen here. People won't do it. We don't have enforcement. There's all the excuses. It's the language of making excuses, and that's the thing we have to get over. And that's where we need leadership yeah. from. There's an election coming up this fall. Every candidate, no matter where you live, should have a question posed to them about this and how they talk about it and how they answer. If the first thing is, well, it'll be a challenge because of enforcement or something, it's not worth your vote.
2: Yeah.
1: If they don't take it seriously enough, and just put yourself in the position, what if you had lost a loved one needlessly because they were walking home from school or walking home from their friend's house and were mowed down by a car just as they were walking home from a friend's house? Would you accept the answer that, well, we can't reduce the speed limit because nobody will listen to it? Put the question forward and let's expect more from the leadership, and let's expect a better conversation about what can be done.
2: Just one quick note here on Vision Zero, which was something that was passed when you were on council. And as I had mentioned, there's a number of recommendations in it to make our roads safer. Where is the city right now in that Vision Zero plan?
1: Nowhere. I mean, they're at ground zero, basically, you know, and I give credit to my former colleague, Chris Holt, for bringing it forward, starting to change the conversation. There was all kinds of items brought forward. First and foremost is always the reducing of the speed limits. That's the base level. That's the number one thing you do because it's easy and cheap. You have to change signage across the community, and then you have to allow for enforcement to happen and education to happen. Then there should be the conversation about every time you do a new road. We just paved Riverside Drive. Was anything done there to put in better pedestrian? There is nowhere for a pedestrian to cross all along Riverside Drive to get to our most famous and our glorious parks that we are so proud of, but they are practically inaccessible because if you are trying to cross there, it's like an old game of Frogger. It's actually, we're dating ourselves, I guess, but
0: we talked about Space Invaders earlier this morning. Yeah.
1: So you're putting your life in your hands just to get to the park. Why are there no crossings? Why wasn't that built out? There was conversation about doing the Riverside Vista and changing it and putting it down to one lane and a turning lane each way and making it thinner. It would work there. It would absolutely work, and it would make it better. There are places all around the world that do this. The fact that we keep making excuses is the most frustrating part.
2: Yeah.
0: Okay, we got to run. Reno Bordelon, former city councilor, joining us to talk about what's happening in our roads, and we appreciate him coming in this morning.
2: You're listening to The Week in Review. I'm Meg Roberts. Up next, Kyle Horner talked to Craig Bart about the loss of Hockey Night in Canada and whether Canada is losing part of its identity.
3: It's the story the nation's talking about. CBC will no longer broadcast NHL hockey games after it and national right holders Rogers Sportsnet were unable to come to an agreement on a new sub-licensing deal that would have allowed the public broadcaster to air games on its Saturday night program, Hockey Night in Canada. The CBC, which began televising NHL games back in 1952 and radio broadcast started back in 1936, had operated under that agreement since Rogers Sportsnet acquired the league's Canadian rights back in 2013 for $5.2 billion. Rogers Sportsnet renewed those rights with 12 years at $11.2 billion, deal that began in October. I don't know how you make money off of that. What a massive number. The CBC previously aired national games on Saturdays, along with all four playoff rounds

0: each year. The CBC and Rogers Sportsnet announced the change in a joint statement Tuesday, saying after a successful 12-year partnership, Sportsnet and CBC Today announced the public broadcaster will no longer carry NHL broadcasts after the current season as it moves forward with new sports programming strategy following an unprecedented success of the Milan Cortina Olympic Games, the statement said. And yeah, they had some massive ratings for the Olympics, no doubt about that. While the CBC still holds the Hockey Night in Canada trademark, it could incorporate the brand into future coverage. It's the first time the program won't be available to Canadian viewers via the public broadcaster. Sad day in Canada, no doubt about that. Craig Baird, he knows all about the history of Canada. He hosts the Canadian History X podcast, and he joins us today. Craig, thank you for coming on. I really do appreciate having the conversation with you.
1: Oh, thanks for having me.
0: Listen, as a hockey fan, it's some of my best memories as a kid. Watching Bob Cole, Harry Neal broadcast, you know, Leaf games, or back in 1995, once they started having those doubleheaders, they had the late games. I remember mom and dad letting me stay up every once in a while to watch some of those late games until I just fell asleep. It's an end of an era, sadly. Your thoughts, first of all, when you heard that Hockey Night in Canada is coming to an end?
1: I was really shocked. I mean, it's something that's just always been there, and you always think that it's going to always be there. And yeah, it was a major shock, kind of like, you know, when the Hudson's Bay Company closed its doors or Eaton's ended. It just felt like the end of an era and a case of you don't know what you got till it's gone. And It's a loss of part of our Canadian culture as well, much more than a TV show.
0: I was going to say, are we losing tradition? Even if you're not a hockey fan, I mean, you know, Hockey Night in Canada, you go around the world. What do you think of when you think of Canada? Hockey comes into mind, right? This is a tradition that we're losing now.
1: Absolutely. I mean, when you played the theme song, that was called Canada's second national anthem. I mean, so many Canadians know exactly the tune of that song and can hum it. And when I hear it, it launches me back to the 80s and the 90s when I was a kid watching Hockey Night in Canada. And, you know, it definitely is a loss for Canadian culture. It was something that was uniquely Canadian. It belonged to us. It was not something we imported or anything like that. And with it ending, it really feels like, you know, there's a piece of the cultural tapestry of Canada that's gone.
0: Yeah, that's it, right? I mean, not the theme song, of course, like you mentioned, a second national anthem, but even down to those blue blazers, right? With like the little hockey stick, Hockey Night in Canada, that CBC logo, like even right down to that was all Canadian.
1: It was. And, you know, when you look at in the United States and their sportscasters, they're famous locally for the most part. But in Canada, Hockey Night in Canada broadcasters were famous nationally. They were Canadian icons, whether it was Bob Cole or Foster Hewitt or, you know, any of those individuals. They became part of our Canadian culture and people what people knew. And, yeah, those blue blazers, I mean, I would love to find one of those one day because they're so iconic. They look so fantastic. And it was just, again, part of that what made it such a great program and why it's so heavily fuels our nostalgia now.
0: Yeah, yeah. Craig, when I was doing a little bit of research, at least on you, and just kind of, you know, this subject here, I saw in one article you mentioned that people would actually buy their first TVs to watch Hockey Night in Canada. Like, that's true? You've talked to these people? I think that's, like, to me, that is, you know, your history. When you think back, hey, what made me buy my first TV? Hockey Night in Canada. I think that's so cool. That's so Canadian.
1: Oh, absolutely. I think it's just such a great part of that history. I mean, because before that, people were listening on the radio and they'd be picturing the game or picturing themselves, especially kids, you know, on the ice playing with great players like Maurice Richard or Gordie Howe. And then, yeah, you were able to watch it. And then CBC really had to be innovative because it wasn't like baseball. It was a fast moving game and you had to find ways to showcase that. And that's why instant replay exists. It was created for Hockey Night in Canada because the game was so fast. It wasn't like it was high definition. It was sometimes hard to even see what you were watching. Yeah. So you needed that instant replay. But yeah, Canadians were buying television sets to watch Hockey Night in Canada. And for decades, it was the number one program in Canada, like by far.
0: I didn't even think of replays, right? Because you have TV, you need replays. Now it's actually in the game where you can challenge and they need replays depending on, you know, if it's a goal or not or different circumstance there. I didn't even think of that, right? Just, I guess the different way the game has changed because of television, because of Hockey Night in Canada. Sadly, as my texting line says here, it's all because of money. It's all because of the money grab. Like, are we losing our tradition now because of money?
1: I really feel like it feels like that. You know, like I mentioned, it kind of began with Eaton's in 1999 and then just continued with all these other famous Canadian brands or shows that slowly disappeared. And Hockey Night in Canada feels like something that should have never disappeared. It was just so Canadian. It was so part of our culture. I mean, yeah, it started in 1952 on TV, but like you mentioned, it was back in the early 1930s that it really began. So it was almost 100 years old. And for that to disappear, you know, because of money is really sad. And it's something that really costs us with our culture because we're becoming more homogenized around the world and losing those bits of things that really make us Canadian.
0: Yeah, can you talk a bit more about the culture and Hockey Night in Canada? Because, like, when I went to school in the States, when they found out I was Canadian, they thought hockey. They thought Hockey Night in Canada because a lot of Michiganders, if you're from Michigan, you get CBC, right? Or I'm sure in upstate New York, Maine, you know, if you're around the Canadian border, you're able to get CBC. So they knew Hockey Night in Canada, and that's what they associated with me as a Canadian, right? Sums it up. But honestly, that is our culture that we're losing. Can you just, you know, explain that a little bit deeper to us and what it means to be Canadian Hockey Night in Canada?
1: Yeah, that's what I've tried to explain to people over the past couple of days is that this is not a TV show that's ending. This is a part of our culture that, you know, it influenced Canadian television. It influenced even the words that we say with, you know, Danny Gallivan with the spinorama and things like that. These words became part of our lexicon, and it was so ingrained in our culture that, you know, people know who Foster Hewitt is. No one, he hasn't broadcast a game since the Summit Series in 1972, but Canadians know who Foster Hewitt is because of that. He shoots, he scores, the Hockey Night in Canada theme song, all of that is such an ingrained part of our culture that, you know, it makes it so much more than just a television program. It makes it part of Canadian history and something that really influenced our history, our pop culture, all of that for decades and decades.
0: Yeah, I mean, even the broadcast booth in Toronto at Scotiabank Place is called the Foster Hewitt Broadcast Booth, right? I mean, his name is just, you think Foster Hewitt when you think Hockey Night in Canada. Okay, so help us out here when it comes to the identity of Canada. I don't want to get too negative here, but, you know, we've lost Hockey Night in Canada now. The USA wins gold. We haven't won a Stanley Cup in this country since 93, and sadly it was the Habs. Shot at Habs fans. Like, what is our identity becoming? Are we moving away from hockey? And it doesn't have to be sports, but I do have the text because the World Cup is going on, and you're seeing the World Cup fever right now, you know, with the different cultures moving in, soccer obviously playing a big part, and it's much more affordable than hockey. Let's just be honest there. Is the identity of Canada in hockey, are we moving away from that?
1: I think we're starting to move away from it. Like, I think it'll always be part of our culture, but like you mentioned, it's very expensive to get into. You know, gone are the days where kids would just play out on ponds or rivers until they were 10 or 12, and then they would join organized hockey. You know, you're in this organized hockey from such an early age. And then also losing this on television, you know, it was free to watch. You could watch it anywhere you wanted to versus, you know, that it'll be something you have to pay to watch now to watch hockey on streaming services. So that robs kids of the chance to see these great hockey players and then be inspired to them. You know, so many players, icons were inspired by watching Gordie Howe on Hockey Night in Canada, and then, you know, Mark Messier and Mario Lemieux and all these other individuals, and not being able to watch that for free just on your television, I think will impact the game. And slowly, you know, other sports like soccer, like you mentioned, it's so much cheaper. Baseball is much cheaper. Yeah. Will slowly start to take more of a hold.
0: Yeah. It's sad. It's just a sad day in Canada, no doubt about that. Craig, you did a great job breaking it down for us. Thank you very much. I appreciate it.
1: Oh, thanks for having me.
0: Absolutely. Craig Baird, host of the Canadian History X podcast, and boys, bang on.
2: This is the Week in Review. I'm Meg Roberts. Earlier this week on The Shift, Patty Handysize was joined by Colin Craig, president of SecondStreet.org, to talk about a study that looks at the top users of Canada's healthcare system and what needs to be done to fix it.
3: There's a new policy brief out talking about the top users of our healthcare system. That is patients who may have hundreds of appointments with their doctor in 1 year. I'm astounded by this. I think if I ended up having to see my doctor three or four times a year, that seems a lot. These numbers are incredible. SecondStreet.org has the survey out, and President Colin Craig joins us now. Hi, Colin.
4: Hi, Patty. How are you doing?
3: I'm good. This is unbelievable. Before we even get into numbers, why is this so important, though, to look at what's happening here by excessive I'm guessing excess. I don't know if somebody needs 200 visits with a doctor in 1 year. I don't know what you'd have going wrong with you. That's, you know, going into the doctor almost every day that he or she works.
4: Yeah, well, some are even worse. But, you know, the question that you asked, Patty, is why, right? Why is this important? And it's well reported. I'm sure you've talked about it with your listeners. Millions of Canadians don't have a family doctor right now. Mm-hmm. So if you have other Canadians abusing how often they're going and visiting their doctor, or maybe it's the opposite. Maybe the doctor's telling them to just keep coming in because they're an easy patient to deal with and then they can bill. When you do have waste in the system, it takes away resources from those who can't get access right now. So it's very important for the healthcare system to use the dollars that we provide it very effectively. And these numbers suggest that may not always be the case.
3: So let's take a look at these numbers, because after I read some, I think our listeners might be astounded by hearing some of these numbers. And we're talking about patient after patient, like not just, this isn't group numbers of like, this doctor has a lot of patients. These are what one patient goes into the office, how many days or how many times in a year they go in, right?
4: So in Ontario, the top 10 users who had the most appointments with a general practitioner in the year 2024, it ranged from 218 appointments to the number one at 347, which is obviously just about every single day some kind of an appointment.
3: I don't even, you know, I guess you're going to clinics too, because obviously your doctor's not working 347 days a year, yeah. And I wouldn't think you'd get in twice in a day, but I just, it's astounding. Is between the numbers you found out, is there a way of finding out exactly why people, and this isn't just one person, like you looked across Canada and found, ooh, this yes. person, went 347 times to their doctor in 1 year. There's a lot.
4: There's a lot of cases like this. Quebec actually had the number one patient in Canada in terms of most visits at 362. So, you know, at our organization, we kind of wondered, well, what days did they take off? Was it for the Super Bowl, for Christmas, Easter? I mean, we don't know, but we've kind of wondered what days they may have taken off. Like I said, I mean, the big problem here is when you have these cases, they take away resources from people who legitimately need to use the system, but they can't get access right now. And so the challenge for us as a third-party organization trying to investigate this, of course, it's patient confidentiality, and there should be confidentiality so that, patients' information is protected. But what we think should happen is governments should be investigating these numbers and try and figure out, okay, so what is going on? My guess is that there's some legitimate cases where people have rare health conditions where they need an abnormally high number of appointments. I'm sure some of these are legitimate. But then I think you've got cases where maybe patients are abusing the system and maybe even doctors. So last year, Ontario's auditor noted that there were cases where doctors were just billing too much. Some doctors were billing for more than 24 hours in a single day, which is obviously impossible. So we've got 41 million people in this country. I think most people probably use the system responsibly, but you're going to find some who aren't. And I think if governments investigate this, then they can maybe make some changes and help improve access for other patients that can't use the system right now.
3: Now, when you found these numbers, say somebody who went, 200 or 300 times to a doctor, that's not to one, doesn't necessarily mean to one particular doctor though, right? It could also include going to another doctor, a specialist, or a clinic, a doctor at a clinic, things like that?
4: Correct. Yeah, that could be the case in Ontario. So for their billing codes, it notes it could be for different things, right? You're maybe going in to see your family doctor, or you're seeing someone about smoking cessation follow-up visit is one of the codes that could be included. But really, if you think about it, I think most people would be scratching their heads at how on earth you could be having 347 appointments in a single year. I think in some cases there might be some hypochondriacs, maybe just really running up the numbers, which, should be dealt with. Maybe cases where there's even fraud. That was something that one province, official in one province raised as, maybe someone selling their health card number or sharing it with someone. We don't know, but we certainly think it's worthwhile taking a look, because like I said, when the auditor looked at Ontario's doctor billing, they found problems were still in place, even though they had flagged it years prior. So, if there is a review and, some changes are made, then maybe this could help improve access for other patients.
3: We have a lot of people employed by the government, you know, that work for the government in many, many ministries, include portfolios, including health. And mm-hmm. if SecondStreet.org can come up with these numbers, find these numbers and put them together, wouldn't you think that somewhere along the line in government, they'd want to have somebody, you know, on oversight of this to be flagging this, you know, so they can go like, well, you know, we're putting this money forward. We got to crack down on this. We got to, you know, take a good look at where this money's going.
4: Yeah, I'm laughing, Patty, because of course that's common sense, but common sense isn't always part of how governments operate. You're right, though. I mean, as taxpayers, we should be demanding accountability. You know, we pay very high taxes in this country for services like healthcare. They should be run effectively, and there should be people looking out for this. But, you know, I'll come back to that provincial auditor's report from Ontario where they said they just simply weren't paying attention to these problems, or they would have caught cases where doctors were billing more than 24 hours in a single day. You know, again, I want to state again clearly, you know, I think most people are using the system reasonably, including doctors, but you're going to find some bad apples out there. We should have people that are paying close attention, looking at these numbers closely, but I'm not convinced that that's happening in these cases.
3: No, I would say not when you're looking at the numbers that you're putting on, you know, in your report, talking about the number of patients per province, you bring it up, but the number of patients who had more than 50 appointments, like even 50, still mm-hmm. to me is mind boggling. I try not to see my doctor. I'm hoping to stay healthy enough not to see him very, he's very nice, but yeah. You know, I don't want to see him that often, but you know, I did do some ankle tendon damage in my ankle this year. And so I had to have a ultrasound, then I had to and an x-ray and see the doctor and then go see a physiotherapist. Like to me, that's a lot. And that doesn't come close to what I'm seeing in these numbers. I mean, we're talking tens of thousands of patients who've had more than 50 appointments in a year.
4: That's correct. So in Ontario, more than 2,200 patients had more than 50 appointments in a single year. You know, I can relate to what you're saying. You know, I try to use the system when I truly need it. Mm-hmm. You know, you have a bad cold or something, you give it a few days before you go into the health system, right? Mm-hmm. You try and use it sparingly because I don't think it's a resource to use as much as you want. But, you know, unfortunately, some people are not treating it that way. I mean, we saw one comment online from someone in Edmonton, and this lady said that she worked in a clinic, and there were patients that would just come in every week just to check in. Well, the healthcare system is not meant for you to come and check in every week. You're supposed to use it when you truly need it. Mm-hmm. And, you know, obviously some people are not doing that. I think public education might be part of the solution for these cases. You know, we flagged the idea of when people check their online portals to see their health records, maybe it could show them just how often they're using it, what the true cost to the system is, so they can see, oh, wait a second, there's actually a significant charge here every time I visit my doctor. Maybe I should scale it back to when I truly need it. I think that could be part of one of the solutions that could be looked at.
3: I'm glad you brought it up, Colin. I've been saying this probably for 25 years or more, that I wish that everyone goes to the hospital or goes to the doctor. A bill has to be made up for that to go, you know, into the system of what was happened and what was, you know, why a doctor's charging and why a hospital's charging. I wish that the patient got a copy of that every time. Just, you know, click a thing and send an email. Hey, this is how much it costs for you come, even though you're covered by, you know, by OHIP or whatever province you're in. But I wish everyone understood that. I mean, some people aren't going to care, but I think a lot more people might understand the high cost of healthcare if they start seeing what it costs to do these things.
4: I think you're right. I think it's definitely something we should look at. I know Alberta used to do it in the past. This was years before I moved out to Alberta, but I know they had done it previously. And I suspect there'd be an advantage if governments can implement such a change in a cost-effective way. Just simple education could lead to some behavioral changes. The other thing that might happen, Patty, is people might look at their records and see, hey, wait a second, I only went twice last year to visit my doctor, but he's billed me for 5 visits mm-hmm. or 10 visits or whatever. Because like I say, I mean, there could be problems that way too. So I think if there's more transparency and information, we could see some of these changes, these numbers start to move down so that people are using the system a bit more responsibly, and then that would free up resources for people who can't get access to a family doctor right now, because that's a big problem in this country.
3: Absolutely. Colin, thanks so much for bringing this to us. Very interesting data. Colin Craig, president of SecondStreet.org.
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13: 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As, you know, we are all getting older and it seems like it's tougher and tougher to keep the pounds off. So this is why we're here every week. Mike Kaycook with you and Mike Yaworsky from Finer Fitness. Hey, Mike.
14: Hey, how are you?
13: Good morning. Good to see you. And it's going to be back here again on Get Fit. 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And you see plenty of AM 800 listeners coming in there on a daily basis.
14: You know, I'm shocked at how many people actually really pay attention to the show, and they walk in with great detail from topics that we've spoke about, you know, a lot of times in our morning shows. And I actually go back sometimes and I'm like, I forget about what I mentioned on there until they bring it up and where they've heard it from. So it's good that there are people actually that take notice of this and actually listen in detail on, I know, how this stuff works and what to look for when you're buying a piece of fitness equipment.
13: Yeah, absolutely. And that's what this show is all about. We want to inform you about what you should be doing to get in shape and doing it the right way, right, Mike? We don't want to do it with gimmicks, or because a lot of the gimmicks don't even work to begin with, so you're going to be wasting your money. The stuff you see on infomercials and stuff late at night, not really going to work for you. This is stuff that you have that you've tried yourself, that is tried and true over the years, and will work for people and have worked for people in the past.
14: Absolutely. The first thing when you're buying any type of fitness equipment, you want to make sure that the quality is there. There's nothing worse than when you buy a piece of fitness equipment and it's just rattly or it's loose or it just doesn't feel proper to a natural motion. That's the biggest complaint we hear in the store, is people will buy something off, you know, late night infomercial, and they go, you know, look, I just got killed sending it back. The shipping I had to pay, the product was impossible to put together. When I did get it, it was nothing like they had described to, or they get caught up in the, you know, let's get fit in 3 minutes kind of gimmick. And they, once they get, you know, the product back in their house, there's a big catalog on this huge diet that they have to follow along with in order for the 3 minutes to actually work. So, you know, the reality of buying a piece of fitness equipment is, do what you like to do first off. Don't fall for something that looks magical and some never land that you're going to be fit instantly. It's just not really going to happen that way. So if you like to walk, you know, go to a product that you like to walk, and maybe a treadmill might work for you, or an elliptical. You know, they're soft in the joints. As we age, things, you know, get a little bit harder on our joints. So going to an elliptical, you got no pounding. You can go backwards, which changes up the muscle groups. Biking's great. So we've got tons of cycles, you know, spinners. There's something for everybody. You just have to figure out what you like to do. And don't rule out the weight training. Weight training is really important. A lot of women tend not to go around weights for whatever myths they've heard, that they're going to get massive or big or bulky. Completely untrue. So, you know, doing a weight training regimen a couple times a week is a great way that you can get yourself, also break up the monotony too of just going for a walk. So you can go into a nice weight training routine very inexpensively.
13: Yeah, and you don't need a lot of weights, and you don't need to lift a lot of weight. Even if you do a couple 5-pound weights in each hand, do some curls, you're going to see benefits even from that, even if you're someone who's a little older and has lost some strength. You'll get some of that strength back.
14: Absolutely, Mike. You know, and the funny part is, let's just not even use weights. We have what we call surgical tubing or fitness tubes that provide the same resistance that you would use out of a dumbbell. So, you know, if you don't even want to get into grabbing two dumbbells, well, grab one of our fitness tubes, you know, and wrap those around your hand, or grab the type that have handles on it. You can lock them into your doorway. And it's a great tool to even bring along if you're going on vacation or if you're traveling through business. So there's lots of ways to get resistance training versus just buying dumbbells or, you know, a big home gym. Now, big home gyms are great. If you can get one in your house, that's probably the ultimate way to go. You'll get about 60 exercises, nice and compact in a neat area. And they're basically, I hate using the term, but they're idiot-proof. You know, you just put the pin in it, and it's going to be safe every time you use it. The motions are going to be corrective every time you use it. It's not going to, you know, be in, unbeneficial for you not to use this. Most people that are just trying to stay fit, this is a great product just to go along and use in your home.
13: Yep, absolutely. So if you want to check out some of this equipment, Finer Fitness, they're on Howard Avenue, 3 blocks north of the expressway. They're open 7 days a week, Saturdays from 9 till 5, Sundays 12 till 5, Monday to Friday from 9 a.m. until 8 p.m. And finerfitness.ca is the website you can check out for more information. You've been doing this for like, what, 20 years now? Over 20 years, I think it is.
14: Since 91. So, yeah, it's time goes by.
13: Yeah, no kidding. Yeah. And you've been in that same area the whole time.
14: Yeah, we've been all over Howard. I mean, from one end of it to the other. I mean, the building we're in now, we've been there now for, 10 years. So it goes by very quickly. You don't realize. And every product that's been out there, we've seen. So, I mean, we watched the whole birth of this industry take place. And, you know, I can tell you right from the old school Easy Rider type bikes where you'd push and pull with your, you know, hands and feet into the more modern stuff that's taking place now. So.
13: Yeah, absolutely. Because it seems like it was the 80s where fitness started getting bigger. We saw more aerobics going on and things like that. And then as we got into the 90s, that's when some of the more complicated equipment really started to pop up, and that's where you came in to sell this stuff. And one of the great things is the fact that you have a lot of everything. So if you want to see a home gym, go to Finer Fitness, because you have a ton of them set up right on the floor, and we could try them out.
14: And that's the key, to try them out. If you're going to go shopping for a home gym or a treadmill or a bike, you want to be able to go in there and try out several of them to make sure one of them fits your body the right way. Not all of them are going to work the same way for everybody. So we carry a wide range of like home gyms, everything from $399 up to, you know, $5,000. So it not necessarily the $5,000 one is going to be better for someone. You know, we get seniors in, well, they don't need a $5,000 home gym. You know, a $300, $400 home gym is great for a senior, but you get a younger guy that's maybe more into the athletic training or football and he just wants something to make do, I wouldn't necessarily recommend a $399 gym either. So we'll tailor it and help you find what's right through quality. The rest of it, you'll feel out and say, you know what, this works for me, it has the right amount of weight, it has the exercises I want to do, it fits in my floor space. How do I get it home? That's us. So we'll come and set it up and deliver it. If you're in Windsor, Tecumseh, LaSalle, the bulk of the time we charge $65, which is kind of a joke compared to, you know, what you'll pay for a barbecue to get set up and deliver. So, you know, you do the math on it, really, for the size of the home gym that you're buying, it's actually a pretty good deal.
13: And getting it set up in the correct fashion is really key. We've talked about on this program before, I tried to put an elliptical trainer together before that I bought at a big box store. It was never right. It was never the same, and it never was put together correctly, and it made noises, and it made clicks, and it drove me nuts, and I never used it.
14: I've seen people, Mike, that have put gyms together that bought from my shop, and it's something as simple as over-tightening one pulley. And it just causes so much drag on the rest of your cables, it never feels proper. And we'll go in and we'll loosen it off. It'll take 3 seconds, and the person goes, wow, you know, I've been struggling with this for close to a half year, and I could never figure out what I did wrong. So, you know, really, for the $65, we don't make money off that. That's just a kind of a service we provide when you buy the product. It really, you want it done, because this way now you go upstairs or wherever you want this piece, you walk into your other room, come back and it's finished. You know, 2.5 hours later, my guys are all finished up. They've folded up all the cardboard, got the garbage out, and all you have to do is use your gym now. And it's done properly.
13: So. And you know it's going to be safe too, because, you know, when you're on a piece of machinery, if you're using a home gym, there is a chance that if you put it together incorrectly, it you know, could cause injury.
14: Absolutely. And they go through a checklist with you. So they'll stand there and say, you know what, just try and pull down on this cable, make sure it's smooth, make sure it feels proper. They'll actually put it on the last weight, you know, plate of the stack. So you got a full stack. They'll pull it up and down. So you can see there's nothing going to give or give away. And that, and you need that. Like, I think that reassurance helps the consumer also.
13: And another great thing about having you guys in town on Howard Avenue and being there for so long, being a local business and company, is the fact that you stand behind these products. Once you set it up and sell it to us, it's not like you disappear. If we have questions, if we have information, if we need to use the warranty, we know where to get hold of you.
14: It's important to have that. And I'll tell you, there's nothing worse. And I've done this even with like cell phones. You buy the phone, you can't figure out even, you know, how to get to certain products on the phone. So you try and find someone that can show you, and that person, that salesperson is no longer available. We pride ourselves on that. So if you go get a home gym office and you walk and you're like, you know, I just can't figure out how to put this, we'll show you right there on the spot. We'll walk through it with you. Same with an elliptical or a bike. If, you know, people walk in, they're like, I'm not sure how to get my heart rate, you know, strap working with my treadmill. We'll try to set that up right on the spot. And it's really easy because we see it all the time. You know, most people are just not familiar with what there is to do. But now you got a hands-on way of actually seeing how this is done. And you visually get to do it yourself. And you learn very quickly versus trying to do it over the phone or, you know, some schematics instructions that never make sense.
13: Yeah,
14: so that's really important.
13: I don't know who does the drawing for a lot of those things we put together, whether it's fitness equipment or, like you said, barbecues or tables or whatever, but they're never very good and easy to follow and easy to look at, are they?
14: Never. Like, I mean, I can tell you honestly, as the store owner, that I look through it, I'm like, I don't know how the general public would figure this out. Even my own guys will look at it and like scratch their head. You'll see them. But because we're so familiar with the equipment in general, we kind of get the gist very quickly of where they want us to go on this, you know, this little manual they give you. Unfortunately, the bulk of stuff now that's made overseas, that's where the manuals are coming from. So, you know, I wish they just almost have it like color by number, right? You just, that'd be easier than what you're getting, because the stuff that we get now with these little perforated lines going through it and imaginary lines leading to another line, it's just impossible to figure out.
13: Sure is. So yeah, make sure it's set up correctly by professionals who know what they're doing. And Finer Fitness, they are the people to make sure that your fitness equipment is working properly in your home, whether it's a home gym, elliptical trainers, treadmills, whatever it might be to get you in shape. They do have it at Finer Fitness. And you know, we were speaking earlier in the show, Mike, about the fact that you've been in that location now for 10 years, in business for 20 years. And that location, the building you're at now, I'm sure one of the reasons you chose that building was because the amount of floor space that you have for all the equipment that's on display.
14: Yeah, the place actually used to rent out heavy equipment, from what I understand. So, like, you know, cement mixers and that's what we need. We need like a lot of big open space to display, obviously, home gyms and treadmills. And if you walk in, there's a nice, you know, 10,000 square foot showroom, and this allows the shopper to actually get on the equipment and use it and feel it out, make sure that's the product they want. There's nothing more discouraging, I think, than when you're trying to guess at what you want and you don't know if it's really going to work for you. You know, prime example, you're in was a couple weeks back. I said, Mike, I'm really curious about these inversion tables. I said, Mike, come on in. I'll show you a couple, and at least you can see what I'm talking about. And then you've got a good, you know, tangible thing. You're feeling it. You're touching it. You can actually see if that's going to work for you space-wise. If you just look at a picture online, I mean, we have tons of product online. You'll never really get an idea until you go and actually look at it physically right up front in front of you. So simple things like inversion tables. We don't just carry one. We'll carry three. Home gyms, we carry, you know, I think there's 15 of them on the floor. And that's the selection you want. Same with treadmills and bikes. So this way you walk in and say, I don't know if I really like this product because it's too wide. Maybe it doesn't have, you know, fans in it, whatever it may be. But now you can pick, and we carry that full line for you.
13: And we might go in thinking we want one thing. We've done our research. We've Googled things. We've looked on Consumer Reports. And you're right, when we try it out and when we talk to you or your staff who have been in this business a long time, we might change our decision. We might make a different decision that is better suited for us.
14: Absolutely, especially once you come in and try it. I see this with treadmills a lot. People will walk in and they'll actually have just a price range, and that's all they have in their mind is, I want to buy a treadmill. I don't want to spend over $1,000. But they learn very quickly that if they just spend maybe even $200 more, they're going to get tenfold in product, and they're not going to be replacing it. you know, three times before they buy the proper machine. And that happens all the time in the treadmill field, Mike. Someone will walk in, they'll see, well, you know, I was just over here and I seen the product on for $6.99. Just because it's $6.99 doesn't mean it's going to work for you. And even if it does work for you, how long? And how many times do you want to see a repairman at your door to be happy? And that's the trick. Like, most of the treadmills are, they're really the, probably the trickiest ones to buy. People will buy them based on just a price instead of actually the principle of what they want to do. Run, jog, how many people are going to use it in your family? Is it going to fold up? And unfortunately, once they get it home, it's not working for them the right way. It's breaking down repetitively. They're seeing a service person more than they're working out. So that's not the right way to do it.
13: Well, I think to the novice, when we look at treadmills, they all look about the same. You know, they got the belt, they got the wheel, they got the kind of the stand and the display. And, you know, what's the difference between a treadmill that's $6.99 and one that's $1,500? So tell us, what is the difference when you spend a little more money?
14: That's a great way to go. You know, here's a perfect difference right out of the hopper. The main thing is right away that the deck length. You know, you can buy a product that only has a 50-inch deck on it, and that's the part you're going to walk on it. It's pretty small. Your foot will actually be off that very quickly. The better end stuff will all be around 60 inches or longer, plus 20 inches wide. The smaller ones are usually only 18 inches wide by 50. And then the motor size is the biggest thing out of all this. And they play around with this on a continuous basis. So they all say a continuous duty rating. This is where it gets tricky. You'll walk in and you'll see a product that says, this motor is 2.5 horsepower continuous duty, or 3 horsepower continuous duty. And it'll look like you can run on this thing from, you know, you can do 15K every day if you wanted to. Unfortunately, that motor will run at about 6,800 RPMs, way too hot, and they cook. And this is where warranty cannot lie. So on a product you buy from us, let's say that's even $200 more, but done right, the motor only runs at 4,700 RPM. The lower, the better, Mike. It runs cooler when it runs lower. And you'll see that we have like a lifetime motor warranty versus 10 years or 2 years. You'll see that you get like a, you know, 10-year part warranty. That means all parts versus 90 days. So this is the manufacturer saying, I'm willing to back this for only 3 months versus I'm willing to back this for 10 years. And that's the real true test. You shouldn't have to buy an extended warranty, and you should never have to buy a maintenance plan. That's someone just grabbing your money. A good product will have a good warranty to stand behind it. And then, you know, the rest of the features will start to fall in. Does it have interactive heart rate? Is the deck welded or is it bolted? You don't want a bolted frame. They rattle, they come loose. You want rollers that are actually going to keep the belt tracked. It's not going to sway from side to side. A lot of people will walk into the store that bought a treadmill from wherever will say, I keep getting this problem. My belt won't stay in one position. It's because the rollers are not tapered on the end, so the belt will maneuver from side to side, and it starts to break down. So you have black dust all the time in the back of your treadmill. It's not done properly. They're just right. It's not you. It's the manufacturer. They didn't take the time to actually put the proper rollers on. And that's where you start getting in those $6.99, $5.99, $4.99 treadmills. We have them. We sell them. We sell them as low as $3.99. Everything you see on the market, we can get. We'll actually beat the price, but we'll put right on your warranty. It's your funeral. You deal with the manufacturer, because I know it's going to come back to haunt me. Now, it doesn't mean that, let's say I got a senior citizen and she says, I just want to walk for 5 minutes a day, twice a week, because I need to just get my blood flowing. That's a good product for her. My kid cooks in and says, I want to jog for 1K every day. No, you're just going to break it. It's just not going to be worth your time or your money.
13: So. Yeah, and then especially when you talk about families who might be using it. They have teenagers at home, the husband, the wife, they all want to use it. You're really going to have to put, you know, a little bit of money into that and make sure you get a good quality product, because that thing's going to take a beating if 4 people are on it each day.
14: Absolutely, 100%. Mike, the reality is you're not going to be mad that you spent a few bucks more when it's working right. You'll be mad when you should have spent a few dollars more and it's constantly breaking down. I think we've all done that. You know, we buy a product based on, looks like a good deal at the time, don't really do our homework because it's, like you said, just a treadmill, right? Mm-hmm. I mean, how much more can it do than the other one? Then you realize, well, it's just like the snowblower I bought. You know, I bought it and it didn't throw the snow anywhere near where I wanted it to.
13: So it's useless,
14: yeah. Right? You know, you go and buy the proper one. Now you do your homework and you get the right product. Unfortunately, I should have saved that money to begin with.
13: Yeah, and put it into a good quality product. So visit the team and Mike and his staff at Finer Fitness. They're on Howard Avenue, 3 blocks north of the expressway. They're open 7 days a week, Saturdays from 9 until 5, Sundays 12 till 5, and Monday to Friday they're open from 9 a.m. until 8 p.m. finerfitness.ca, the website to check out for more information. One of the things, Mike, that we see in fitness now is a trend that we see in, well, sports, the MMA fighting. That's everywhere now on pay-per-view, on TV, and it seems like, and I think it is the fastest growing sport. How has that influenced fitness?
14: You know, it's funny. You're right. I think the workout, especially because Spike TV's really pushed that Ultimate Fighter series. So they always have the clip of the fighters training and the products they use. It's really impacted us in a different way. We're watching a whole, let's say a culture of exercise kind of evolve out of it. It doesn't mean that my mom's going to go and, you know, start grabbing kettlebells and battle ropes. But you see, let's say the age group from 37 down are really picking up on a lot of the exercises. Now, the weird part about this, a lot of that product was been around. It's been there forever. It's just making a new comeback. But there is, you know, tricks to buying it. Give you a perfect example, the battle ropes. They're very popular. If you buy these for your house, there's a couple things. I'll give you the pros and cons both ways. The ropes themselves, you'll see these great big giant sailor ropes. There's two types. They're either a manila rope or they're nylon. Now, the manila ropes shed all over the place, and they got to be about 50 feet long. Good luck on hooking that up in your house. I don't know where you're going to do it at, but it probably isn't going to happen. And same with the nylon. The nylon will actually burn your hands when you're using them, but 50 feet is 50 feet, so I don't know how you're going to hook these up. The proper product that's actually on the market and it was designed with this is from a company called Stroops, and the product's called an Anaconda rope. Now, the ones we sell, we've been carrying them for a long time, they're 25 feet. And you can wrap them so that really cuts it down. They're made that when you want torque, when you pull these, and have you ever seen how these are used?
13: Mike? No, I have not. I've not seen these.
14: You basically put one in each hand, and they kind of shake them up and down, or they'll wrap them off the floor. Well, the ones that we sell are actually a high tension, almost like a bungee. And as you step back, it increases the torque. We carry up to about 150 pounds of torque on these. So there's a lot of core muscles that have to engage to hold these. But they don't shed. They don't make a big mess on your floor. They don't burn your hands. And you don't need 50 feet to try and operate two of these things. So, and they're a lot less expensive. That's the right way to do it. So we get a lot of people walking us, do you have the ropes? Do you have the ropes? Do you have the ropes? We don't carry the ropes anymore. And if we can get them, but it's just a big mess. And for the money, buy the right product. You'll be a lot happier with it, and you can actually use these for other exercises, and you'll get more for your buck out of it. That's the kind of stuff that, you know, when people just kind of get geared up on one thing, and then they forget actually that there is the right product sitting around somewhere, and where do you find it at?
13: Yeah, absolutely. It is tough to find stuff like that, specialty equipment, and that's why you're here, you know, to tell us about what Finer Fitness has. So, and that's not uncommon when people see things on TV to come see you and ask, hey, do you have this and can you get it? And the answer is always yes. Sometimes we probably, you know, in some cases you're going to tell us, no, you don't really want that. In this case, are the ropes that the MMA fighters use a good product? Is this something that can help us get in shape?
14: Absolutely. I mean, I can give you two cans of tomato soup and you get in, you know, get in shape moving them around with them, but it's what the person likes to do. The reality of this is, all products have, they're like tools, right? You know, you're not going to go take your circular saw and try to carve out a nice little pattern. It's just not going to work. So you got to find the tool for the job. And these are all designed for different things. We see a lot of people that come in and they just hop on the bandwagon of, let me start using this because it looks like it's the newest, latest, and greatest. It's not going to work for that person. In fact, it might even cause them injury. So when I see people walk in, I'm like, what is it you want to accomplish out of it? And hey, you can buy whatever you want. You know, walk in the store, I'll sell it to you and guarantee you it's probably the best price around. But I'll try and tell you, like, if you're looking to get just a cardio workout, maybe you can save your money and buy something like this, which would be a little bit easier on you, right? I don't know if Mike, you walked in and you said, I want these ropes, I'd say, you sure on this, Mike? Like, you really want to start doing, you know, yeah. Like, I don't know how much use you're going to get out of them. So, the old arm bikes, I don't know if you remember the bikes that have the fan and you can move the arms at the same time. I used to call them the Jack LaLanne bikes because you'd always see them in those type of settings. They've all come back now because of the MMA stuff, and they get fighters on them, and it really increases the cardio heart rate. The problem is to buy a good one, you're going to be in that $1,000 price range. We have your typical $399, $199ers, but it's not going to go that great for you, you know? So I think the grand idea of what you want to do is really good. We can accomplish that with other product that'll last for you with less money.
13: Yeah, get what you pay for.
14: Get what you pay for. You're going to use this stuff. It really is. If you're going to use it like that, especially the MMA guys, you're going to beat the you know, the heck out of this. You want something that's going to hold up. You don't want to buy a cheap product.
13: All right. So you can find all of these products that we're talking about this morning and every week here on Get Fit at Finer Fitness, Howard Avenue, 3 blocks north of the expressway, open 7 days a week, Saturdays 9 till 5, Sundays 12 until 5, and Monday to Friday they're open 9 a.m. until 8 p.m. FinerFitness.ca, the website. Mike Kakuk with you, talking with Mike Yaworsky from Finer Fitness this half hour here on AM 800. Mike, what if we come in and, you know, we don't know about MMA ropes. We don't know about treadmills and ellipticals. We just know we want to lose weight and start feeling better. Can we just come into the store and say, hey, what do you recommend for me? And you guys kind of ask us questions and point us in the right direction?
14: 80% of my shoppers do that. That's exactly what they do. I'm not sure where to start. I just know that I want to get, you know, some of the body fat off me, reduce this weight down. Where do I go? And then we'll just start saying, well, you know, what do you like to do? And we'll just start showing you some stuff. If you don't like it, don't use it. Sometimes people are like, I'm not even sure. We'll give you a special trial where, you know, basically we'll have you put in a paper, give you 2 weeks. You want to try it. If you don't like it, we'll pull it out, put something else in there. So there is ways to do this. You don't, you know, people are really intimidated by fitness and you shouldn't be. So you want to walk in and feel comfortable enough and just say, we see it all the time. You know, I'm not sure. Do I start with some weights? The weights are tricky, eh, Mike, because I can't judge your strength. So we got so much of them laying around the floor. Pick up a few, try a couple different exercises. We'll even just show you the basics. And if it works for you, start with that. And then we can build on and kind of move along as you progress through your fitness routines. And yep, that's kind of what you want to do.
13: Yeah, absolutely. And some people, when they're first starting off as well, are intimidated to go to a gym, get a gym membership. So this is a good way of getting into it in the comfort of your own home. You can do it in the privacy of your own home.
14: Yeah, you know, you can look funny then if you feel like you're not doing the motion properly and no one's around to judge you on it. And you just kind of, you like, especially now, Mike, there's a lot of DVDs and books. So you can, you know, follow along with one of these products. Or if you want, you can always pick up a personal trainer for a few sessions, get a feel for where you're going with it, and then understand it, and then take it into the comfort of your own home. And you're going to, like, I think the biggest mistake people make is they buy one piece and they think, that's it. I'm done with all my fitness needs. And it's not true. You're going to always want something to get a little bit more, you know, interesting workout versus just doing the same dull, monotonous thing all the time. You can only go on your tread for so long and you can only go on your elliptical for so long. So break it up with little tools that you can buy out there is a great way to kind of keep yourself stimulated throughout the, you know, these workouts. You're a human being. It's, you know, much as me and you love pizza, I think we take a break out of it out of the fourth week of eating it straight. You know, yeah, you want something else. Well, that goes with fitness. It's the same thing. You're just going to want to try something new to break up the monotony.
13: Yeah, and even if you are still enjoying your routine, you talk to personal trainers all the time, and they say, you know, after about 4 to 6 weeks, you're going to want to switch it up. You don't want to get used to doing the same thing over and over again. You want to challenge your body to get to that next level.
14: Common mistake. Like, I talk to people all the time. They're like, I dropped a ton of weight, Mike. I don't want to change anything. And I'm like, okay, well, you're going to notice sooner or later, that's going to stop right there and it's going to plateau. You'll just kind of stick there. Either you're going to have to pick up the amount of exercise you're doing or increase the intensity somehow, some way. So, you know, a lot of people get in a walking routine, right? And they just walk, they do the same walk, same. All of a sudden that their weight just stays at one spot. Well, you either got to reduce those calories or you're going to have to pick up the intensity somewhere through this routine.
13: Yeah, because as you get in better shape, you do need to increase that intensity in order to get to that next level.
14: Exactly. Yeah. Yep, and that's common.
13: Yeah, I mean, yeah, we're all guilty of it, and that's some of the things that I think us people who are, you know, novices when it comes to fitness don't realize, and that's where, you know, we get the benefit of advice from your staff and yourself at Finer Fitness and from getting a personal trainer. And, you know, you talk about the gyms that are around this area. Even if we're members at a gym around town, it always is nice to have that option for those very busy days when you can't get to the gym to be able to come home and hop on your equipment.
14: It's at your leisure. It doesn't matter how bad the weather is. You have it. It's there all the time. You basically can wake up and it's right there. If you're bored, you got nothing to do, you want to kill 30, 40 minutes maybe by exercising, it's a great way to do that. Like, I really push treadmills because we're just so naturally born to walk. It's just a normal function for us. And people really underestimate the value of just going for a brisk walk. The treadmills they build nowadays, they automatically incline. So you can give yourself a challenge by walking uphill right in the comfort of your own home. And you'll work up a good sweat doing it. I guess it's better than sitting there doing nothing, right? And that's the whole point.
13: No, and you encourage us to put it in front of our TV while we're watching a TV show or a game or something. Put it on and put your treadmill in front of the TV and it'll go by a lot quicker.
14: That's the best way to do it. You won't feel like, I use this, you know, the same scenario. You don't feel like a hamster. You're not sitting there staring at the wall in this little ball just kind of going around. Put on Zone Out in the TV. You'll be shocked on how fast the time will go by, and you'll get off there knowing that you've done something good versus sitting back just snacking all night again or doing nothing.
13: Speaking of time, our time is up.
14: Yeah.
13: And we'll see you next week.
14: See you then.
13: Mike Yaworsky from Finer Fitness, and this has been Get Fit. 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
16: It's 6 o'clock.
17: Scattered showers with risk of a thunderstorm today. The daytime high reaching 25 with the Humidex 27 or 81 Fahrenheit. I'm Dustin Kaufman, AM 800 News. Coming up, Pasha Island self-guided tours resume today, and a Hollywood TV legend has passed away. But first, Tecumseh Council moving ahead with an application for federal and provincial housing funding, despite ongoing concerns about financial risk. The program aims to boost construction by cutting development charges, lowering upfront costs for builders, but municipalities could face shortfalls if projects don't materialize, leaving taxpayers to cover lost revenue with no guarantee savings reach buyers. Council approved the application but wants a full financial analysis before any final deal is signed. Tecumseh joins Windsor, Essex, Kingsville, Lakeshore, and LaSalle in applying, while Amherstburg has opted out and Leamington has yet to decide. Explorers can head back to Pesh Island beginning today. Self-guided tours start at 10 a.m., with trips running until the early afternoon. Commissioner of Community Services Michael Chantler says all tours depart from Lakeview Park Marina.
18: If you aren't that interested in the history of the island and you just want to get over there and see nature, then, you know, for $13, you can grab a seat on the boat. It'll take you over, and you can spend as much time as you want until the last return trip that comes back to the marina around 2 p.m.
17: Guided tours of the 86-acre city-owned island will begin in 2 weeks. Lakeshore's new beach bus launches today, aimed at easing congestion around Lakeview Park West. The free weekend shuttle runs from the Atlas Tube Rec Center. Community Services Director Vanessa Stratton says it's in response to growing concerns from residents.
19: We're pretty full, and, you know, we want to make sure that not only the residents close by are safe, they can move in and out of their homes with no issue, but also for our residents outside of Bell River within the municipality of Lakeshore, that they have different options to come and check out our great spaces.
17: Lakeview Park West Beach has seen a surge in visitors since Sandpoint Beach in Windsor closed for safety concerns. A long-standing partnership between Zayers and Transit Windsor continues. Zayers is once again sponsoring free shuttle service to Monday's Ford Fireworks. Ward 3 City Councilor Ronaldo Agostino says the shuttle runs starting at 6 p.m. from Devonshire Mall to a drop-off location near City Hall.
20: Thanks to Zayers and all the work that they do, it means that people get to come to the fireworks for free on Trans Windsor, which is great. Right? It's a 16-year tradition, and hopefully it's going to be a 600-year tradition because it's one of our biggest nights of the year downtown.
17: Transit Windsor is also offering free bus service citywide, also starting at 6 p.m. Monday. From the entertainment file, a Hollywood TV legend has passed away. James Burrows was a name seen in the credits of many television comedies. He got his start directing episodes of The Mary Tyler Moore Show and kept going well into the millennium. Here's ABC's Whit Johnson with a look back on Burroughs' long career.
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21: 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James Burroughs was 85.
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0: should turn my microphone on at some point and get this show on the road. Good morning, 6:06. My name's Chris Byrne. I am in for Kristen Siapas, and this is Live and Local. You may have heard my voice before. I am the producer for Patty Handysides normally, and now I'm on this side of the microphone in the big AM800 studio. Thanks for coming along on this Saturday morning. Got a busy, busy show for you. I'll introduce myself throughout the show as well. I'll let you know who I am. And just let's get this out of the way first. I grew up in Puce and in Belle River. So before people start texting in and wondering if I'm the new guy around here, don't worry. I go way back. Let's get right into the show. You may have heard that the Windsor Symphony Orchestra has been going through a search for a new music director. Well, they've narrowed it down to four. I called the music director search committee chair, Deborah Severs, to find out how it's going. So, Deborah, maybe you could tell our listeners why the Windsor Symphony Orchestra is searching for a new music director.
1: Well, gladly. So, as most people in Windsor and Essex County know, in September of last year, our very near and dear music director, Robert Franz, passed away from cancer. And so, actually, I fell into this position to be the chair of this committee because I was actually the chair of the whole Windsor Symphony Orchestra Board of Directors, and that tenure of 4 years was ending in October, so it was sort of natural because I wasn't going to be the chair of the board anymore. I had the experience and the knowledge of the symphony that I volunteered to be the chair of this committee to look for a new music director. Had I known how much work it was, I might not have been such a volunteer.
0: Well, it's funny that you should mention how much work it is, because this is not something that is undertaken lightly. I mean, Robert was in for like over a decade, right?
1: Yes, he was. Yes, almost 13 years.
0: And it's not as if people are lining up on LinkedIn to apply for this, but you guys had a crazy number of applicants.
1: We did, honestly. We had 123 applicants after we put our the resume out or the job application out, and the close of the applications were, I believe, sometime mid-March, and by the end of the application submission period, we had 123 applicants from all around the world, and it was
0: wow.
1: It was absolutely amazing. Yeah, it was really amazing. Yeah.
0: I'm guessing that there's not many chairs for music directors for someone as big of an organization as you guys are. I mean, of course, here in Windsor, we know that the Windsor Symphony Orchestra is big, but like you guys are like big, one of the bigger ones, right?
1: Across Canada, yes, we are. But it's very surprising how many symphonic orchestras there are around the United States, Canada, the world. Like, I came to realize this when we were doing this search, as how many gifted, brilliant musicians there are. Like, it really honestly blew every one of us on this committee away. We have 13 members on this committee, comprised of all sorts of stakeholders, musicians, administration, board members, people from the city of Windsor, and as I said, stakeholders. None of us could grasp how many people and how much talent there is that we're making this application. Yeah, it's crazy.
0: Do you have a background in HR, or like how do you go from 123 applicants down to your initial short list of 13?
1: Besides losing about 100 hours of sleep, no. So actually, it really went well. I did end up hiring an HR gal. Her name is Brittany Reif, in the spring, because it was becoming overwhelming.
0: 100%.
1: And we wanted it to be the most honest, transparent, rigid, rigorous, job application search that we could possibly be. We didn't want anybody being critical or having any comments that we didn't do our due diligence to replace Robert. So, but I have to tell you, it was like a pure miracle. So what happened is, once we got all 123 applications, the 13 members of the committee had to read, listen, and review every one of the 123 resumes or the job applications that we received. So that would be comprised of their resume, their curriculum vitae, their repertoire of all the pieces that they've played or conducted or been part of, ballets, orchestras, symphonies. It was mind-boggling. Then they would have resume or references.

0: They had attached their websites, or they attached rehearsal videos, they attached concert videos. So we had to watch and listen and read every one of those 123 applications. Each one of them, even if I'll be honest, I sped some of them up to 1.5 because it was over an hour for every application. So that's like it was probably about 140 to 160 hours worth of viewing, like three full weeks of work that it took everybody. And we met at the end of March or April, and I was so impressed and amazed that once we looked at all the score, we had rubrics, we had to score, our HR person helped us with all of that. We had to put a chart as to how they scored, what they scored, what they did, and then based on the rubrics and everybody else's comments, we miraculously got it down from 123 to 13 semifinalist candidates. And we did that in 3 hours. It was incredible. I was amazed. Yeah.
1: That must have been quite the war room. I'm just picturing all you guys almost like an NFL draft room. Pizza's getting in there and you guys got, you know, everyone's got their headphones on watching their own little pieces and everything. And I'm guessing it's not as simple as, you know, who does the best Bugs Bunny in front of an orchestra with the waving of the wand thing.
0: Right.
1: How do you get from 13 to 4?
0: So what we did, one of the important things is to remember we have 4 musicians, our concert master, director of operations, and 2 long-term musicians on this committee. So we have really valued their input.
1: To lean on them.
0: Yeah, for sure. Because, you know, we see what we see, but they know what they have to listen to and what they're watching.
1: The blind spots for you guys. Yeah, for sure.
0: Exactly. So what we did is those 13, with the help of Brittany, our HR person, and 1, 2, 3 other subcommittee members, they did Zoom interviews of those 13 finalists. It was an hour interview that we did of all of those 13. And again, our committee members, the big committee, had to then watch all of those interviews for the hour. And, you know, and we had a rubric again where they had to fit in terms of their marking scheme. And we then had another meeting, and it was really quite impressive and quite interesting to see that based upon our conversations and our rubrics and our impressions, these top 4 honestly just rose to the top. Like it was really at the end it was a peace of mind and a blessing, they were clearly the cream of the crop for us, and that's how it worked.
1: Okay, Deborah, you have our listeners and myself included. I'm all the way involved in this now. How are we getting from 4 to 1? How are we picking a winner? When are we picking a winner? I need to know all. When do you get to have your own personal little celebratory, my job is done, beverage?
0: Yeah. Well, that I expect is going to be about a year from right now.
1: Okay.
0: So our finalists are Andrew Crest, who is a Canadian-American. He right now is at Vermont Symphony Orchestra. We have Benoit Gauthier, who is a Northern Quebec. He's conducting a symphony up there in Northern Quebec. We have Cosette Justo Valdez, who is Cuban-born, but she's in Canada right now, as she has her landed immigrant status here in Canada. And then we have Carolyn Watson, who was Australian-born, and she is right now conducting at the LaPorte County Symphony, about 4-hour drive away from here in Indiana. So these 4 finalists are going to be over the next season, which is our 26-27 season, starting the opening weekend. Cosette is coming in for those 2 performances for our Masterworks opening weekend. So every one of these 4 finalists are going to be doing 2 separate different concerts. And then when you do a concert, you do 2 concerts. So, for example, the Masterworks, Cosette will do the Saturday night and Sunday concert. Then she's coming in later in the spring, and she will be doing the Thursday night, Friday concert for on-stage concerts. All the others are doing the same thing. Benoit, I think, is doing the final Masterworks, and he's doing a pop concert. So they each are doing a total of 4 concerts over our next season. And then we, again, they'll be doing one of those concert weeks. They'll be here for the whole week. They will be doing interviews with our committee. They'll be meeting with donors, with sponsors. They'll be going out to schools. They'll be going out into the community. They'll be meeting with administration. They'll be having meetings with the musicians. So it will be a very, very in-depth, comprehensive week, one of those weeks, and then the other week will be what we would consider a normal guest conducting week, that it won't be quite the pressure, although they know it'll be pressurized because we'll be watching for them.
1: Mm-hmm. Yeah. If I was part of your marketing team, I would say, why don't we sell not a season pass, but a chance to get like one of each of their concerts, almost like, you know, they sell, like, if you go into a Tigers game or a Lions game, yep, you can pick just like a little small, you know, you get 4 concerts and you're going to see each one of these 4, you know, a little free marketing advice.
0: We have that, believe it or not. If you go to our website now.
1: Why am I trying to reinvent the wheel over here?
0: On Wednesday, right after our announcement on Wednesday, they actually did that. We put on a new marketing thing. Our season this year, it's so pretty. It's called the Season of Becoming, which I think is so perfect for this search season. And you can do a special package rather than buying all the masterworks or buying all the pops. You can pick your four tickets that you want to go to or concerts that you want to go to so that you will get to see one concert for each of one of the final candidates. Yeah, we have that already right on our website, WindsorSymphonyOrchestra.com.
1: It's almost like I knew that was going to happen, even though I had
0: no idea.
1: I had no clue.
0: Yeah.
1: If there's any messages you want to send to the AM800 audience, maybe about your organization or about your upcoming season or where we can find you guys, then by all means, the floor is yours.
0: Oh, well, thank you so much. Honestly, I'm just so excited, and I'm so pleased that we have been blessed to get these 4 extraordinarily high-caliber, highly qualified conductors to come to Windsor and to Grace's with their presence and with their skills and their expertise. So anybody who hasn't seen one of the Windsor Symphony concerts in the past, please take this opportunity to come to see one of the 4 final candidates or all 4 or see all of their 8 concerts, because it is going to be a really exciting season. We will have a few other guest conductors next year as well, sporadically put here and there, because we will be having a whole season. And then by next June, we're hoping to have our new music director in place from one of these 4 finalists. And the season starting September of 2027 will be our 80th season. So this is just a season to be full of celebration, of becoming, and of joy. And I can't implore upon everybody enough, please come. Take the tickets, look online. They're very easy. You can do it by telephone call, by coming into the office at the POTS office, or by WindsorSymphony.com. Get your tickets, and you can actually have a vote and a say in who the new conductor is, because we're giving surveys out to everybody who comes to the concerts, and so we are listening to the public as well.
1: Wow, so they can buy that little the pass that I reinvented?
0: That's right. they can buy in.
1: They can have their own vote. Well, Deborah,
0: thank you
1: very much for the time this morning.
0: You're very welcome. Appreciate it very much. Thanks.
1: That was Deborah Severs, chair of the Music Director Search Committee for the Windsor Symphony Orchestra, and I did try to get a little bit of inside information on who the front runner was. So if you don't want to bet on Kalshi or Polymarket, Deborah did not give me any little hints. But that is pretty cool that you, if you do go to any of the Windsor Symphonies starting from the 2026 this fall or into next spring, you have a chance at voting who the new music director will be of the 4. It's 6:20.
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1: AM 800 weather. We've got a mix of sun and clouds today, and if we can dodge the rain showers, there's a 60% chance of them and a risk of a thunderstorm this afternoon. It's going to be a nice little day. High of 25, humidex of 27 or 81 Fahrenheit. Tonight, do have a chance of showers, a low down to 12. Tomorrow, first day of summer, officially at 4:24 a.m. Kind of a repeat of today, except no rain. High of 25, humidex 26. Then on Monday, chance of showers, high of 22. Right now it's 15 or 59 Fahrenheit.
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0: kick this one off, Tom. It's 625 AM 800. My name's Chris Byrne. Thanks for coming along to Live and Local on your Saturday morning. I feel like I should introduce myself or sort of reintroduce myself because you may hear my voice in the afternoons doing traffic during Patty Handyside's show. And I get this a lot. People texting in thinking that I'm new here or that I, you know, haven't grown up here. I actually grew up in Puce and Puce and Belle River. If you're familiar with that area, like it's all Lakeshore now, but my parents, my dad specifically owned a gas station called Patty's. My dad was Patty, passed away a couple of years ago. So I grew up in this area and I have a few little quirks, which I think a lot of radio people do. Like I pronounce Pierre Street the correct way. And I had a text from Richie already this morning. Good morning, Richie. If you want to text in, you absolutely can. Love to hear from you guys. So I grew up in Puce and Belle River and then finished high school, graduated Belle River High School, went to school in North Bay, and then my journey into radio took me across Canada. This is a classic radio journey. It's not very often. Like Patty Handyside's announced her retirement. She's going to be done as of Friday after, you know, over 40 years of being on the air, over 41 of being in the same building. That doesn't happen in this industry. I have traveled. I was in Calgary for 2 years. I then moved to Athabasca, Alberta, which is 2 hours north of Edmonton, continuing my radio journey. Then I went to Fort McMurray, Alberta for 6 years. I was there during the wildfires. I actually was the last person broadcasting as we were evacuating Fort McMurray. 88,000, 89,000 people evacuating. I only have one regret of that actual day. Because I was broadcasting, then we got evacuated out of our building downtown, went to the RCMP building. And once the guys with guns and the girls with guns tell you you need to get out of the building because we're being evacuated, you tend to run real quick. My only regret of that day is that I didn't grab the keys to the transmitter because as we were evacuating, I could have continued to broadcast as people were driving south or north to get out of there. After that, I went to Sudbury. I was in Sudbury for 5 years, which Windsor and Sudbury have this weird relationship where people from Windsor will go to Sudbury and people from Sudbury will end up down here. I don't know if it's because we're both about 3.5 hours away from Toronto or we're both blue collar towns. For whatever reason, I noticed that those two cities, like, were sister cities almost. And then I came back down here with the launch of Pure Country 89 and then when it went back to 89X, here I am, producer for Patty Handysides, and now on the other side of the microphone again. So I've been in this industry for over 20 years. Talking into a microphone is not new to me, and this area is not new to me. But like I said, I do have a few little quirks. I have a few little, we'll call them corrects that I would like to put into our vocabulary. I won't even say my last name is something that's pronounced wrong because it's pronounced Burn, but everyone calls me Bernie out in the county. So if you know any of the Bernies, like the Tims out there, who I like to call my cousin from Urca, then we've been here a long, long time. So good morning. Thank you for listening to AM 800. Thank you for listening to us here and myself specifically. And if you'd like to chime in, you can text in anytime you want to. You can give us a call. Tom's going to be on the board. I'm going to be here through this morning. This is my first show. I actually should thank Deborah Severs from the Windsor Symphony Orchestra because you always remember your first. So I want to send a stick tap to her. And I kind of feel like I'm on the other side of their job search. You know, when she was talking about narrowing it down to the four and the committee sitting there and then these four conductors or music directors are going to have their chance to audition. I kind of feel like that's what this is right here. So thank you for being along in my audition. And if you want to give me any critiques like they are going to be doing with the Windsor Symphony Orchestra, by all means, send a text in. We're going to try to have some fun this morning. Got quite the show lined up. There's a few things that I want to touch on. Car ACs, I don't know what's going on with them. We're going to talk to a service operations manager about that. And Carousel of the Nations is into their second weekend. We'll have details on that as well. It's 6:30.
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0: choice, Tom. Excellent. But what happens if you are not cold as ice, especially if we go through another heat wave, which, let's face it, summer kicks off tomorrow morning at 4:24 a.m., and we just went through a heat wave, the first of who knows how many we're going to be expecting, and a crazy thing happened. My mom, my best friend Duck, and two of my coworkers all had their air conditioners go on their vehicles. And I had to find out if this is something that is going on, if this is a wave, what exactly is happening. So I got in touch with Brandy Carnero. She's the service operations manager at Performance Ford and Lincoln of Windsor. And I had to ask her, have you seen an influx of people's ACs going?
1: What happens is we see an increase, obviously, as the weather gets hotter, it puts more strain on your engine, right? So it's going to cause your AC system and your engine to work harder on those very hot and muggy days. So usually if we're not prepared, I see a lot more cars coming in. Usually right as the time we're about to go somewhere, right? You got a trip coming up, a vacation, it's on a very hot, muggy day. Those are the days that your AC decides to not work when you get in the cars.
0: Maybe you can give us some tips or tricks for what we should be doing ahead of, like, we're not in the middle of a heat swell right now, like there's not a heat wave, but before we get to the next one, because we're only at the end of June, maybe some tips or tricks that we can do to better maximize the air conditioner in our vehicle.
1: So coming in to get a summer AC service check, so system performance check, vent temperature test check, visual inspection leaks, cabin filter inspection, and refrigerant level are all things that you can check prior to going on that or coming into Performance Ford and doing such things because your AC can show signs of needing service prior. So, like, if your air isn't as cold as it used to be prior to summer or last summer, weak airflows from the vents, odors when the AC is on or when you're smelling it from the vents, strange noises, AC only works when you're driving, or it's getting hot when you're braking. So regular inspections can help, definitely involving low refrigerant levels, leaks in the system, worn compressors. It can tell if restricted cabin filters are by limiting the airflow through the vents. Performance issues before they become costly repairs, like checking your AC out, really makes a difference later on.
0: I had no idea that you could have any of those services done. It didn't even dawn on me that, you know, before you hit, like you said, the air conditioner doesn't work, I have 280 or 480 air where you have two or four windows open and you do 80 kilometers an hour, that you can get it actually checked out and, like, the health of your air conditioner before things, like you said, turn catastrophic.
1: Yeah, and that's in both electric and hybrid vehicles as well, and gas. You want to make sure you're updating your AC system prior coming in because it's going to work a lot harder when those temperatures are reaching in the higher 30s, right? And then right now, your AC, when you're turning it on, it's a lot cooler because the temperature isn't as warm. But when we get up there, it's working a lot harder, and it's going to take a lot more to cool down that cabin and the filter. So you want to be prepared for those. Especially these summer trips, you know, all summer long when it's getting hot, the end of July, August. So be prepared for those weathers coming ahead is really going to make your difference in your driving and your gas mileage as well.
0: Pardon my ignorance, or maybe I'm just showing my age here, Brandy, but is there such a thing as your air conditioning Freon hasn't been charged enough? Or is that just old technology? I'm out of it. The new stuff that's out there, like you were mentioning about compressors and that, like, is that one of the things that could be wrong? Is my Freon isn't charged enough?
1: Correct. Usually, though, that does involve a leak in the system. Usually when the Freon drops, most do hold pressure. But if there was something that happened over time, you could lose a little bit of Freon. Usually you can tell because, again, it's going to be weaker. It's not going to be a cold. You might not have a strong airflow through it, so you will really know kind of coming in, but you do want to test your system. We do test it every time you do an evac and recharge. That's maintaining, making sure the level is good and you don't have a leak in the system.
0: Is there any other preventative maintenance that we should be doing on our cars ahead of a heat wave or ahead of a heat event? Like I said, we're at the end of June, we're coming into July, coming into August. If we have a long road trip, we may be crossing Canada or, you know, going down to the States. Is there any other preventative maintenance that we should also check out just before, you know, besides the air conditioner, the comfort?
1: Oh, absolutely. So a good summer car checklist, obviously your AC system, right? Extreme heat puts maximum stress on the AC system. You want to make sure your tires are good. Hot pavement, potholes, highway, driving down is going to wear down those tires a lot faster. So, you know, rotating your tires, especially in those electric vehicles, make a huge difference. Alignment, suspension checks, and hugely brake checks as well. Doing a lot of performance ahead of time, like fuel induction services, are going to help your kilometers, your performance of your overall vehicle, especially as it gets up in age. Coolant, transmission flushes, obviously, to cool down the engine and operation temperature of those fluids and engine itself and transmission. If you have an all-wheel drive vehicle, all-wheel drive vehicle, like a transfer case, rear differential, front differential, or an all-wheel drive vehicle, you want to make sure you're maintaining those units themselves because they have fluid in them as well.
0: You sound very knowledgeable. Have you been at this for a long time, or did you come up, did you grow up in a car household?
1: So I've been at Performance Ford in Lincoln for a very long time. Most of my clients will know me as an advisor there. I was there for a long, long time. I had two Matleys, I had two babies.
0: Congratulations.
1: Thank you. I went back to school for a short period of time when I was off with my son and decided school and that way wasn't the right way, and I came back to Performance Ford. And before you know it, I'm now the service operation manager here, which I truly do love the role. I know my clients really well. You know, I'm always there for the clients. You know their vehicles quite well, the Fords, the Lincolns. Even so, we know a lot of off makes. We know clients that have other vehicles in the household as well that, you know, might not be a Ford or a Lincoln brand. And we make sure we remain helping maintain those vehicles because not everybody knows what they need on those vehicles. And that's what we're here for, right? To guide them and let them know this is what they may need coming in the door.
0: It never ceases to amaze me how many industries truly boil down to it's a people business. You know, like we're talking here about servicing vehicles or car sales. And, you know, it really does come down to it's just people. We're all in this together.
1: We are. And this is people's livelihoods. At the end of the day, we're taking care of not just me or you. I'm taking care of your neighbor. I'm taking care of your mom. I'm taking care of that lawyer, that doctor that's helping us, right? And making sure that they're safe on the roads, getting to and from, you know, their workplace and to and from their loved ones, right? It's major, right? It's not just, hey, you know, you need tires at the end of the day or come get your AC checked, right? It's a lot more than that. We need to make sure that the people that we take care of and say hi to are safe on the roads. It means a lot to us that at the end of the day, like, even if you come in upset or frustrated, at the end of the day, we want you to leave knowing your car is taken care of. You're taken care of. You're going to be good on the road when, you know, we don't see you for the next 6 months until your oil change comes.
0: Well, I appreciate you for doing this, Brandy. Thank you very much for taking the time. And here's hoping that, you know, fingers crossed, the people that are listening, that they don't have a major catastrophic AC dropout the next heat wave. But if they do, we know where we're going to be going.
1: No problem. Let me know if you need anything else.
0: For sure.
2: Bye.
0: Hello.
1: Mom. This is my little one. I'm so sorry.
0: It's okay. No need to apologize for the little ones chiming in there. Who doesn't want to be on the radio? That was Brandy Carnero, Service Operations Manager for Performance Ford and Lincoln of Windsor. She mentioned condensers, and that's what went on my mom's car and my best friend Duck's. 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One of my coworkers' vehicles, I'm not sure what make or model it was of their kid, a $3,000 repair for the air conditioner because they have to take the engine out to get to the condenser. Ouch. It's 6:44.
3: This is the moment you become queen.
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0: AM800 weather, we got a mix of sun and clouds today. There is a chance, a 60% chance of showers or even a thunderstorm later on this afternoon. So just a heads up there if you're heading out to any of the Carousel of the Nations villages or just going out and about. We do have winds gusting to 40 this morning. High of 25, humidex is 27 or 81 Fahrenheit. The UV index is 9 or very high as well. Tonight, low down to 12 with a chance of showers. Tomorrow, first day of summer, that's at 4:24 a.m. Kind of the same as today, except no rain. So glorious. High 25, humidex 26. On Monday, got rain in the forecast, a high of 22. Then on Tuesday, a mix of sun and clouds, a high of 26. Right now, it's 15 or 59 Fahrenheit.
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0: Producer Tom picking bangers for a Saturday morning. A little ludicrous. 649 AM 800. My name's Chris Byrne. I want to send a big thank you to anyone who's texted in or who's just listening in to this is my inaugural AM 800 show. I've been in this business, actually been in this building for we're going on 6 years now, but yeah, first time on the AM 800 airs on the big airwaves that are here. Here we go. First show. Been telling people if you want to text in, you want to call in, and not even giving the text or call in number. It's 519-792-2559. You can call or text in. Honestly, rookie mistakes. Here's what's going to happen, okay? I'm going to just lay out the entire playbook. I'm going to give you a little peek behind the curtain of what's going to happen here. There will be something that goes wrong. Mic will be left on. We'll have some dead air. Something's going to happen. It's inevitable. And I tell people this all the time. In radio, no one dies. The worst that can happen is maybe there's a swear that gets on, probably not by me, but there's a chance. You know, something's going to happen, but no one dies. A doctor, if they make a mistake, they have a lawsuit on their hands. If I make a mistake, maybe some complaints, maybe a CBSC complaint, which has happened before. I can get into some details about how my relationship with them in that organization. So anyway, if you do want to text in or you do want to call in, you absolutely can. 519-792-2559. If you want to be part of the show of the Live and Local, it is such a privilege to be able to be sitting here in this big chair with all the big names that are in this studio. Mike and Meg, Patty Handysides, who announced her retirement. We'll get to that a little bit later, next hour. And I can't say that we were shocked by that news. But I can say the timing I wasn't expecting, because I just, I'm only 3 months into producing her show. So I thought that I would have had a lot more runway before this would have happened. So, I mean, you can't fault someone for wanting to take the entire summer off and be retired. If I could, I still got a lot more years left to work. I 100% would. We do have a couple cool things happening here on the station, though. A couple ways that you can win some stuff from us. We want your next night at the movies to be on us. We have a chance for you to win tickets and treats for four to Landmark Cinemas. 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One of the things that I do in this community, because I grew up here and I have been back for several years, is I'm on the board for Big Brothers Big Sisters. I'm also the chair of their fundraising committee. And this came up in one of our meetings, that there is a young boy, his name is Jeremiah, who has a lemonade stand. And I'm not talking a traditional lemonade stand. It's one of those ones that you'd see at a festival or you're going to see around town this summer. And I bring this up because Jeremiah is going to be doing something really, really cool for Big Brothers Big Sisters. 25 cents from every cup that his business, Lemonade Bliss, sells is going to be going to Big Brothers Big Sisters. And because of that, I had to talk to Jeremiah. Now, I did this a little bit earlier on this week. It was later on at night, and this may be a little bit tough for you to hear his voice because, I mean, he's 8 years old, which is really, really cool and not used to talking on a cell phone. But I did ask him, you know, 25 cents from every lemonade sold this summer going to us. Why did you choose to help Big Brothers Big Sisters out?
10: What I'm doing is because they help kids in our community, because not every kid has someone they can talk to or spend time with. And Big Brothers Big Sisters helps connect them, kids with caring mentors and friends.
0: I heard that 25 cents from every lemonade that you sell this summer is going to be going to Big Brothers Big Sisters. Is that true?
10: Yep, it is.
0: Okay, now we need to back this up a little bit because I don't know if anyone has seen any of your socials or seen you out at any events. We're not talking a little Dixie cup of lemonade here. We're talking some premium lemonade that you are making. What made you want to start this big of a lemonade stand?
10: Because my mom and dad asked my brother and I what business we were interested in, and I said lemonade.
0: And then you kind of ran from there, so it's a family-run business?
10: Yes.
0: Awesome. And how old is your brother?
10: He is 11.
0: So you're an older brother.
10: Yes.
0: Awesome. So what is your favorite part about making lemonade, Jeremiah?
10: My favorite part is from the heart.
0: It's from the heart?
10: Yes.
0: Yeah, that's awesome. What grade is an 8-year-old in? Is that a grade 3?
10: Yep, grade 3.
0: So are any other of your grade 3 classmates, are they entrepreneurs as well like you, or are they just watching in awe like we all are at how successful you are?
10: They're watching in awe.
0: Yeah, no doubt. Do you have any goals for the summer? Because, I mean, we're just really kicking off the summer here with your lemonade stand.
10: My goal is to save up so I can afford a trailer to keep all my stuff in there.
0: Ooh, like an enclosed trailer?
10: Yeah, to save up for a trailer.
0: Awesome. What events are you already signed up for, or have you been asked to attend from here in the summer? Like, where can people who are listening find you guys?
10: What effect and Taste of Summer.
0: So if you had one message for anyone, for everyone listening, Jeremiah, what would it be? What would you tell the people of Windsor Essex County? You can say anything you want.
10: To believe in yourself and don't be afraid to try.
0: How cool is that? I get goosebumps just talking to this 8-year-old entrepreneur who, him and his brother, you can check out their Instagram page if you want to. It's Lemonade Bliss by JB, all after the Instagram.com. If you want to check them out, or like Jeremiah was saying, they are going to be a Taste of Summer. So if you want to see the work that they're doing, and such a cool, cool story. Like, I was thinking when I was a kid, when I was 8 years old, I was working because my parents owned a gas station and coffee shop and, you know, convenience store. So there was no labor laws back in the 80s. And they did send me out there to pump gas and wash windows. That's when windows were washed. It was a full service when you went up to refuel, or I'd be pouring coffees in the coffee shop. So I did have that work ethic put into me just like Jeremiah did, but I had no entrepreneurial aspirations like he's doing. And like I said, this is not your regular Dixie cup on the side of the road lemonade, which, to be fair, I do carry cash only in the summertime, because when I'm on my motorcycle and I see any kid that has a stand out there, I'm going to stop. It doesn't matter if I have to circle back. We're pulling the bike over, and that's the only reason that I carry cash in the summer. But it's really, really cool that Lemonade Bliss by JB, this 8-year-old and his 11-year-old brother, they're premium lemonades. I'm looking at their menu right now. They have some really, really cool variations on lemonade, like blue raspberry or mango. I see a cherry one that's on offer as well. So Lemonade Bliss by JB. And again, a stick tap to this 8-year-old who, completely out of the blue, said that 25 cents from every cup sold this summer. So if you do happen to see him at the Taste of Summer market, is going to be going to an organization that I like to help out as well, that I like to volunteer for, Big Brothers Big Sisters. Such a cool story. And when I was a kid, like I said, I was working from the age of 4 years old and hopefully getting a 25 cent tip for washing a window or checking an oil. We used to check the oil with every car as well. I know that doesn't really happen in many gas stations anymore. There are still a few that offer that service, but still, a big stick tap to Jeremiah, his brother, his mom, Monique, for even setting everything up. And if you do happen to have a few extra dollars and want to donate to a good cause, Big Brothers Big Sisters, and go check out Lemonade Bliss by JB. It's 6:59.
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18: It's 7 o'clock.
19: Fifteen degrees in Windsor Essex. Scattered showers with risk of a thunderstorm today. The daytime high reaching 25. The humidity 27 or 81 Fahrenheit. I'm Dustin Kaufman, AM 800 News. Coming up, high oil and gasoline prices expected to push inflation higher. But first, the town of Tecumseh is applying for federal and provincial housing funding despite concerns about financial risk. The program cuts development charges to spur construction, but could leave municipalities covering lost revenue with no guarantee savings reach buyers. Council wants a full financial review before signing any deal. Windsor, Essex, Kingsville, Lakeshore, and LaSalle are also applying, while Amherstburg has opted out and Leamington has yet to decide. High oil and gasoline prices are expected to push inflation higher when Stats Canada reports its consumer price index for May on Monday.
20: The devil will be in the details as economists look for any signs that the cost at the gas pump is causing inflation to heat up elsewhere. TD Bank senior economist Andrew Hentich says gasoline prices rose in May, so that will push inflation higher for the month, but oil prices have since come off their highs. The price of oil fell after the U.S. and Iran reached a memorandum of understanding to end the war and reopen the Strait of Hormuz to tanker traffic. The annual inflation rate was 2.8% in April. The consensus among economists is that inflation rose year over year to 3% in May. Michelle Zedekian, The Canadian Press.
19: A 16-year partnership between Zairs and Transit Windsor continues. Zairs once again sponsoring free transit service to Monday's Ford Fireworks. Ward 3 City Councilor Ronaldo Agostino says the partnership is great for the community.
21: The fact that the community could come down there on Transit Windsor free of charge, get the kids in there, come downtown, have a great time, enjoy a great show, come early, go to the restaurants, get something to eat, enjoy the beautiful waterfront. It really is, you know, a spectacle to see the fireworks show, and then get home safely back on Transit Windsor for free.
19: The free rides begin at 6 p.m. citywide, including a shuttle service from Devonshire Mall to a drop-off location near City Hall. A pilot program aimed at easing congestion around Lakeview Park West Beach and Bell River begins today. The beach has seen a surge in visitors since Sandpoint Beach in Windsor closed for safety concerns. The new beach shuttle will run from the Atlas Tube Rec Center, and Executive Director of Community Services, Vanessa Stratton, hopes you take advantage.
22: Success looks like we have some Hawaiian shirts and bucket hats that ride the bus, but at the same point, we want people to use it, and we want to be able to bring a report back to council to potentially continue it or look at some other options if those are applicable.
19: Council approved about $9,000 for the service and $15,000 for bylaw overtime. The beach bus runs until September 7th. Also starting today, self-guided tours resume on Pesh Island. The 86-acre island on the Detroit River is city-owned and accessible by boat. Boat rides are $13 per seat and depart from Lakeview Park Marina in Riverside. Commissioner of Community Services Michael Chandler says it's a very affordable activity.
23: There's the water, there's the birds. Even if you don't like them, the snakes are there. I know the kids get a huge kick of seeing the snakes when they're out there. There's a big bald eagle's nest on the island right now. We do ask people to stay, you know, a little distance away from it, but it's amazing to see this thing. It's got to be 3 meters across. It's incredible.
19: Guided tours begin in 2 weeks at a cost of $35 per person. More information can be found in the story on our website. AM 100 News time is 7:04. Your forecast is next.
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19: Now the forecast from the AM 800 Weather Center. A mix of sun and cloud with scattered showers and risk of a thunderstorm this afternoon. The wind out of the west gusting to 40 kilometers an hour at times. Up to 25 for the high. The humidex 27 or 81. This evening, partly cloudy with a 30% chance of showers, the wind becoming light, then a low 12 or 54 overnight. Tomorrow, Father's Day and the first day of summer, mainly sunny to start, then increasing cloudiness near noon, high 25, feeling like 26 or 79. Right now in the city, we're sitting at 14, that's 57 Fahrenheit. I'm Dustin Kaufman, AM 800 News.
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you are partaking in Carousel of the Nations weekend number two. Good morning, 7:06. I can't believe the first hour flew by. My name is Chris Byrne. I am hosting Live and Local for today. A big thank you to everyone who allowed this to happen. I'm not new to the

0: name and their title just so I can get a level check. So our super fan is this gentleman, and he's got one heck of a title.
1: My name is Graham Wachna, and I didn't give myself this title, but the carousel has called me the Carousel King.
0: The Carousel King. Wow. Heavy is the crown. Heavy is the crown. They're calling you the Carousel King for a reason. Obviously, you've been to Carousel of the Nations before. How many years have you been going to this festival?
1: Oh, man, my carousel days back all the way to when I was a kid. Just a Ukrainian dancer going between the two Ukrainian carousels. And then as you grow older and have the ability to travel between them, you just keep going to other ones and enjoying them all.
0: I was going to say, so you were a performer first. I've seen the Ukrainian dancers in the Scottish Village. I've seen them in the Greek Village as well.
1: Yeah, we'll be at the Scottish Village tonight, actually.
0: Well, I mean, are you going to be there as a performer or are you going to be there as a partaker?
1: Both.
0: Okay.
1: I have set our allotted time for the Scottish Village tonight, a little longer than usual.
0: Let's go back to last weekend. It was weekend one of Carousel of the Nations, and how many villages did you hit weekend one?
1: I believe my count was 24.
0: Isn't that how many there were? Oh, no, I guess a little bit longer because there's some out in the county and some out in, like, Leamington.
1: There's some other guys, some that do both weekends, which comes into how I make the schedule, essentially.
0: Well, we now know why they call you the king. You mentioned a schedule. How do you budget your time? I just heard you say that, you know, I've allotted this amount of time. You must have, like, a strict, I'm here to here, and, you know, like a very strict regimen if you're going to be hitting that many villages.
1: Unbelievably strict. The friends that I travel with, which are part of the Windsor by Greenock dance group, a lot of them, they sometimes hate me, but then they end up saying, you know what, we get these villages, it was a good time. But it is extremely strict. Some are a lot shorter, some are longer, but basically what I do is I take our performance schedule for the Ukraine dance group and I plug that in first, because obviously, number one, and then from there, the next priority are new villages, and then from there, it's proximity to what's already in the schedule, and from there, it's basically everything else.
0: I'm almost afraid to ask if you had a favorite village last weekend, but so I won't ask that one, but I will ask, were there any surprising villages that you went to in weekend number one? Like some that you had maybe an expectation of, and then it just sort of blew you away with something.
1: You know what? I will say, so the Belgian was a fantastic new village. Incredible food. They have this flight of beers that paired with Belgian chocolates. But two that really stood out to me were two that existed already. We have Chinese Village and the Ghana Village. Ghana Village changed locations. They are the cookie bar, and it was a whole other vibe. They have their museum up. They were doing trivia. They have a Ghana beer. It was all awesome. Surprise, blew me out of the water. And then Chinese, we had our schedule had us opening their village, so we were there 10 minutes early, but they said, you know, the doors are open, come in and come get your food. So we did, and we sat down, we started enjoying it, and they come up to us and say, you guys are going to be part of the dragon dance to open up our village. We're like, what? They're like, yes, you're going to be the dragon. We're like, what?
0: Get in the dragon.
1: Yeah, the guy comes up to me with this golden scepter with a golden orb on top. He's like, and you're going to lead. I'm like,
0: oh my.
1: What?
0: They gave you the head?
1: No, I wasn't even the head. I was the guy leading the whole dragon. I'm going up and down Tecumseh Road.
0: Oh, wow.
1: Yeah.
0: I mean, they recognize the king. Let's face it.
1: There's videos of their village, and I'm parading down in front of this dragon as it's going back and forth with me.
0: Well, if you were ever going to have someone who's going to be the parade marshal, you might as well have someone with a dance background, a performance background by nature, and then also someone who is the king of carousel. Like, let's face it, that just works out perfectly. So congratulations on your honoree or Chinese village citizenship there.
1: It was fantastic. It was a blast. It was so much fun. It's a condensed village, but you know what? They pack a lot of punch.
0: Okay, so let's look ahead to weekend number two. I'm sure you've got a massive list. How many are you hitting in weekend number two, and which one are you looking forward to the most?
1: 9, 10,

0: so I'm trying to calculate right now, but I don't want to waste airtime. But in the end, once we're done, we should have hit 39 out of the 42 villages that there are. I think the one that I'm excited for a lot is the Mexican Leamington. I haven't had the chance to be out there yet, so I'm pretty excited for that. Romanian, this is their first time being an actual village. They would usually make a village before carousels, but not part of Carousel of the Nations. So I'm excited for that. One thing that we like to do as the Ukrainian dancer there is we like to end our carousels at Polish Beach on wine, sit on the beach, enjoy the water. So that's also something to look forward to.
1: Maybe you can give us a little more insight into your planning. Do you have, I don't know if they've ever thought of doing this, but like a passport, almost like you would get it stamped like an actual passport. But do you must have some sort of way that you're planning that, you know, don't know if it's spreadsheets on your phone or if it's just like a notes app. Like, what is the actual preparation look like for you?
0: Sir, you are reading me like a book. I absolutely have one that
1: we are, we're sinking here, my man.
0: So it started at, so Carousel of the Nations gives out their little cards with all the villages with what days they're open, all that fun stuff. So it started off as that, me and my buddies would just kind of X off as we go along, but I've transformed that into a digital version on like Google Sheets, and now it's like check boxes that I can go through. So yes, I absolutely have one of those, two of those in fact, hard copy and digital.
1: It must be so fun to be part of the friend group. Like, I could see, you know, if you wanted to open it up to, you know, like more people joining, or like I could even see like a little mini bus or a school bus opening up and just like, here we go, like a pub crawl, but it's a Carousel of the Nations, a nation's crawl.
0: Well, you know, it's funny that you say that too, because I actually call it the Carousel Crawl. And there's more than just our dance group on there. I invite anyone who wants to be part of this calendar. I make the schedule every year. As I said, it does follow Windsor Bogdanov Ukrainian dance group because I got to perform. Mm-hmm. But there also is a separate group that does a bus. I'm not sure how many they hit, but I've certainly crossed paths with them quite a few times now.
1: I want people to know that you and I have never met before. Like, we are synergized so much. Like, I haven't done much research. I know that I'm a Carousel of the Nations fan, and you're obviously the king of it. But it's so funny that you could take two people, and this probably happens in every village through the entirety of the 2 weekends, where you just sit down with someone, and that's one of the favorite things that I like doing, is just sit with random people, and you get to enjoy the culture that you're into. Everyone is friendly. Everyone looks like they're having a good time or is having a good time, and it's awesome. It's 2 weekends of just pure fun.
0: Well, and that's what this is exactly about, right? It's not just about, you know, having your culture come to your village and you guys enjoy you're sharing it with everyone. Everyone gets to come, everyone gets to partake, check out your museum, check out your food, have, if you have like a national drink or whatever you're serving, it's about the sharing and enjoying each other's cultures, not necessarily just your own. And that's awesome.
1: Do you take any of the, do you take like a take home from any of the villages to maybe enjoy, like, after you're, okay, take a breath, I'm not in the heart, in the thick of things, I'm not in the dancing, like, obviously you need to worry about, you know, you can't dance at all these villages on a full stomach or, you know, after having too many red rums or anything. Do you take some of that stuff home?
0: Absolutely. So, like I said, every village I go to, if they got a national drink, whatever, I have one of those. But yes, I also get a dish. Most of the time I'll just eat half of it, but I got like one of those 42 packs of containers at Costco, and I put the leftovers in there. I write which village it came from in the fridge. So by the end of each weekend, the fridge is packed to capacity and I'm eating leftovers like royalty for the rest of the week. Like, it's awesome.
1: I want it on the record that I called the Caribbean village red rum instead of rum punch. That's how big of a rookie I am compared to a king like yourself.
0: I figured that's what you meant.
1: Thank you for not correcting me on that one. If I could leave with one last thing, if we're talking to if someone's listening right now who has never been to Carousel of the Nations at all, if you could give them one or a couple little tips or tricks, maybe what can they expect? Just something for a seasoned veteran like yourself compared to someone who maybe has thought about going out or is just a little bit shy or maybe, you know, timid, doesn't really know what to expect. If you could just give one or two little tips or tricks for someone like that.
0: Well, a big one is if you're making a schedule like I am, Find out how big these villages are, because things like Greek, Polish, maybe even Scottish sometimes, you'll be waiting in line for a long time. And you don't want to take that, or you don't want that to take up your entire time there. Some you don't need that much time. So if you're looking to do carousel hopping, it's important to know how big these things are. If you're just going to enjoy, proximity will get you a long way when it comes to wanting to get a good handful in there without hitting them all. Other than that, if you're just going casually, go where you want to go. What you want to enjoy is what you want to enjoy, and that's what's going to make you happy.
1: And if they happen to see the king at any of the villages, either watching you perform or seeing you and the the crawl going, how do they come up and take a selfie with you?
0: Just walk up to me. It's not hard to spot my car. It's the black sedan with Ukrainian flags adorned all over the place. So you know where I am. We all have mustaches right now.
1: So look for the mustachioed crown wearing person in the crowd and tell them.
0: I'm not wearing a crown.
1: Or just look for them leading the parade, because there's no Chinese villages for this weekend. But maybe Le Village Franco, you'll lead the parade in that one or something.
0: Fingers crossed. My ego can only get so big.
1: I appreciate your time. Thank you very much, Graham.
0: No worries. It's been great talking with you.
1: That was Graham Wachna, Carousel King. Carousel of the Nations is into weekend number 2. It's only 2 of 2. And if you want to check out the entire schedule, carouselofnations.com. It's 7:18.
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1: AM 800 weather. Let's find out if you need to pack an umbrella today. A mix of sun and clouds. There is a 60% chance of showers. Could see a thunderstorm this afternoon, so maybe keep it handy. We got some winds gusting to 40 kilometers an hour this morning. It's gonna be warm though. High of 25, humidex 27 or 81 Fahrenheit. Tonight, could see some showers and a low down to 12. Tomorrow, first day of summer. Much like today, it's going to be warm, but not like today. There's no rain in the forecast. High of 25, humidex 26. Then on Monday, we are going to see some rain with a high of 22. Tuesday, mix of sun and clouds and a high of 26. Right now, we dropped a degree. It's 14 or 57 Fahrenheit.
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1: It is a good morning. My name's Chris Byrne. You're listening to AM 800. Thanks for coming along. We're already at 7:23. This is blowing my mind how fast this show goes on this side of the glass. A big thank you to everyone who's been texting in or calling in, 519-792-2559. Look, I will take all the advice that I possibly can. This, my inaugural show on AM 800, not my first time being behind a microphone, and actually got a critique already that I don't say the call signs enough. I think that was from one of the bosses. We're on day number one. There's going to be some mistakes, and people have been texting in. We see some technical difficulties. We could see some dead air. I'm like a fighter. You know, like you watch a boxer, and they're not really in the fight until they get punched first. I kind of feel like that's how I operate. Like, I'm a counterpuncher, so I need to just get knocked around a little bit, and then We'll figure things out. A big thank you to the King of Carousel, Graham Wachna, for walking us through. I don't think that this was orchestrated this way, but the fact that the World Cup is going on at the same time as Carousel of the Nations is phenomenal. Because there is a chance that you could be at one of the villages that turns into a watch party for the team and country that you're going to visit. And I really liked his advice that if you're a first time, if you've never been to Carousel of the Nations, which is one of my favorite events that happen, I spend the 2 weekends visiting as many villages as I can, then the other 50 weeks of the year thinking of the ones that I missed. But if you do have a chance to plan things out, maybe it does coincide with one of the games. Like, for example, today Germany is going to be playing Cote d'Ivoire. So if you want to check that out, that's a, you know, 4 o'clock kickoff. If you want to go to one of those villages, the German village or the Bavarian village. The cool thing about Carousel of the Nations as well, especially the Saturdays on each weekend, is if that village is going to be open on the weekend, Saturday, pretty much all of them are going to be in play. So you do have a chance, like Graham said, to pick a few that are close to you, pick a few by proximity, pick a few if you are like him. He said he's going to be hitting 39 of the 42 through the 2 weekends. Mind you, he is going to be dancing at a few of them, but that's really, really awesome that he has the chance and the opportunity. And if you do happen to see the King while you're out and about checking any of those out. Also had a text that I wasn't a little clear with our win a night at the movies code word. That code word is five, like the number five, but spelt out, F-I-V-E. You can enter it in at am800cklw.com. And I did hear from one listener that they were having a bit of an issue with it. So I did reach out to our promo team to try to figure that out if that's the case. But if you do want to enter in for this tickets and treats for four from Landmark Cinemas, you can enter five at am800cklw.com. We also, while you're on our website, have a really cool thing. It ties in perfectly to the World Cup. It's the World Cup Team Canada prize pack. And all you have to do is show us your red and white for your chance to win a FIFA World Cup 2026 Team Canada prize pack. Just head to our website, upload a photo or video of you celebrating Team Canada, and you could win this prize pack that does include a Team Canada jersey, a Team Canada scarf, and Team Canada sweatshirt. So heads up if you want to enter some winning there. There are three soccer games in the World Cup today, the Netherlands and Sweden, the Germany game, like I mentioned before, against Cote d'Ivoire, and Ecuador taking on Curaçao. That's at 8 o'clock tonight, all of those on TSN. And I don't know if you are into the soccer, if you're into, like, I grew up as a soccer family. My dad, being Irish, we used to watch soccer all the time. One of the things I love about this World Cup, though, is not only that we get to show off Canada or show off North America, is the fans. I'm sure you've heard about the Scottish fans, and sorry, Scotland, they lost last night, 1-0. But the fans have just been phenomenal. Whether it's Europeans discovering North American gas stations and diners, the Scots drinking Boston out of all of their beer, some really, really cool stories happening as well. You may not have seen, there was, because it's being hosted in Mexico as well, there was a Mexican child who wanted to celebrate with the rest of his classmates, except he didn't have a Team Mexico jersey. He put on a Christmas sweater because it's the same colors as the Mexican flag. Makes perfect sense, right? Not only did he not get made fun of or anything, he was so embraced by the class. He was one of them. He was part of them. And then the Mexican national team noticed this. They sent him a huge prize pack that did include jerseys for that entire class. And I'm getting goosebumps just even thinking about, as much as we think that we're divided, as much as we think that we are, you know, separate and in silos, we have differences. You know, you wear a red shirt, I wear a blue shirt, we're divided by political lines, we're divided by everything. This really highlights to me that we do come together. And mind you, this is still only the group stage. We're not into the knockout rounds yet. But this seems like such a celebration that I think that we needed right now. So like I mentioned, if you are going to be happening to head out to any of the Carousel of the Nations and happen to be upon a watch party while it's there, one of the really cool things, I went to the Greek Village on my way home after work yesterday. Standing in line, complete strangers around us. The atmospheres in all of these places are very festive. Strike up a conversation. Have a seat at a picnic table with people that you've never met before. They're just friends that you haven't met. Don't worry. Everyone's in it for a good time. Everyone's in it for just for a little bit of fun. Really, really cool. So if you do happen to check out any Carousel of the Nations, let us know. Let us know if you're going to be going to any of them. You can send us a text or call 519-792-2559. It's 7:30.
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0: AM 800, CKLW 734, like that Tom, our producer, is getting funky with it here this morning. Thanks for joining us. My name's Chris Byrne. First time in this seat, second hour in this seat, and coming up after 8 o'clock, we do have Get Gardening with Sandy McDonald. We'll be taking your calls and texts about that. This is also Father's Day weekend, and like Mother's Day weekend, it could be a little bit tough for some people. And because of that, I got in touch with the Canadian Mental Health Association. Specifically, I got in touch with Amanda Best, who is a peer support worker. And just, it could be a very, very rough one for some of us. Tomorrow is Father's Day. And off air, you and I were speaking. We joined the club that no one wants to join, but there's only one way to get into it, is having a father pass away. So tomorrow, ahead of Father's Day, I figure I should reach out to someone and just, I think you called it anticipatory grief as a term. So like, what should someone do if maybe they just recently lost a father, or they maybe have one who's sick? And I mean, death is inevitable in this life. There's nothing, no one's getting out alive, but, what could someone do if they are like in the moment tomorrow feeling that grief? Like, do we have any mechanisms or something, or any tips or tricks that you could give someone?
1: Yeah, so just to kind of start off, anticipatory grief is the grief that we experience potentially before a loss occurs, just like you mentioned, right? So oftentimes it can occur when someone is living with a serious illness, dementia, or is nearing the end of their lives. Maybe they were just diagnosed as palliative care. And people may feel confused because they're grieving someone who may still be physically present with us. So the grieving process can start before the person that we love passes away, right? So a lot of thoughts and experiences that people may experience while they're dealing with anticipatory grief, they may feel that they miss the person that they used to be. They may feel guilty for grieving already. And, you know, once the person does pass, they may feel a bit of relief. And that could be a very conflicting emotion to experience while dealing with that anticipatory grief or leading up to the death, right? So an important message that I think people need to hear, if this resonates with your listeners, is that anticipatory grief is a normal human response to expected loss. It's the way that our hearts really do protect ourselves and prepare for the inevitable that we know is going to happen. So some healthy coping strategies that we can deal with and kind of use to help us through anticipatory loss and loss in general is we need to give ourselves permission to feel how it is that we are feeling, right? A lot of the times people will come in to see me and they'll say, I truly don't feel like I can feel my loss to its full extent, because who's going to pick me up off the bathroom floor when I'm crying at 2 a.m., right? So we really need to trust ourselves that we know exactly what it is that we need when we're grieving. And remember that grief is not a disease. The way in which we need to heal through our grief is to mourn, is to outwardly express how it is that we're feeling, right?
0: I'm glad that you clarified that for me, because in my mind, when we were talking, anticipatory grief to me was, oh, there's a chance tomorrow I will have grief, and not I have a loved one who is ill, or like you said, who has dementia or something, like anticipating it that way, as opposed to I'm getting ready for I'm about to feel it. Because I'm guessing that grief can just come on at any time. You don't know what you could be doing, and all of a sudden, boom, you get hit like you hit a brick wall.
1: Yeah. I like to think of grief in terms of waves. So grief can be, you know, we're riding that wave, and we might feel like we're on top of it, and we're on our surfboard, and we're really doggy paddling out to hit that wave, right? And we're saying, okay, we feel like we do have a handle on it. Maybe we've been experiencing our grief for a little while now, and then all of a sudden we feel like we're beneath the waves. So really making sure that when we are going back under those waves, to remember that we were once riding the wave. So when we experience those grief bursts, or that very unexpected feeling that grief kind of hits us and washes over us, we do remember that it's not going to feel like this always. It's just a passing time that we need to acknowledge and move through.
0: So just experience the wave, but know that it's not going to last forever.
1: Yeah, that's correct.
0: You mentioned a little bit ago that grief isn't a disease. Are there certain people who handle grief better? And I don't know if it's, I don't want to say that it's a mental toughness thing, but maybe it's just a way that they were brought up, or maybe I'm just thinking, like, I've worked in newsrooms and I've worked in a lot of radio stations, and I've worked with a lot of first responders who use like dark humor as a way to deal with a lot of heavy things. Like, is someone who has a better dark sense of humor, do they handle grief better or just maybe differently?
1: I'm really glad you brought this up, because throughout, you know, my time at CMHA and in talking to bereaved people and experiencing and witnessing their grief alongside them, the one common denominator that I do see amongst people who have better outcomes, I don't like necessarily using the word best outcome, because grief is different for everybody and we all need to grieve in our own ways, right? But I do see that families who discuss death, loss, being bereaved, what they want their funeral to look like, what they want to be wearing, the food they want served, all of the different music that they want played at their celebration of life, when they actually talk to their other family members about loss, about their fears surrounding their own death or their parents' death or a sibling death, and they really kind of try and prepare ahead of time, then I do see them moving throughout their grief a little bit easier, because it was previously discussed while the person was still alive. So I hope that makes sense, right? When we talk about death with our loved ones, a lot of the times I'll hear, oh, I can't talk about my parents. I can't talk to my parents about their death because it makes me feel all these different types of emotions. I can't go there. I can't think about those things yet. It's too hard for me. I completely respect and understand when people say that. However, when we talk about loss with our loved ones, we really are focusing in on what is most important. And then the conversations are already had and we are prepared for that loss ahead of time.
0: It seems counterintuitive that you want to protect yourself and your heart and your emotions by not talking about it, but actually getting it everything out in the open, maybe relieve some of that uncertainty after the fact and can put your mind at ease. I wouldn't think of it that way.
1: Yeah, it is kind of counterintuitive when you think about it that way. And it kind of goes against everything that we want to feel when our person is alive and being next to us, physically with us, and we're experiencing those memories and connections with our loved ones. The last thing we want to think about is when it's going to end, right?
0: Yeah.
1: But we do need to prepare for that inevitable ending, because like you mentioned before, none of us get out of this life alive.
0: One last thing for you. If someone is experiencing a wave, and it may not be tomorrow for Father's Day, it may be 3 months, 6 months, a year, 2 years down the road, and it may just be of another family member or something. If someone is in the middle of that grief wave, what tips or tricks do you tell them to not get over it, but to endure until that feeling passes?
1: Yeah, that's an excellent question, and I do hear it very frequently, right? And it's not really a secret or any type of tip or trick that we can use, but there's lots of different ways that we are able to help ease our grief and really take care of ourselves better. So the number one thing that I want to start off with is practice that self-compassion. So many people may judge themselves for how they're grieving. We don't want to judge ourselves in a moment where we're trying to heal that piece of our heart, right? A piece that might never be fully healed, but that we really need to give ourselves compassion for that. There's no timeline for grief, as there's no end to the love that we have for our fathers or whoever it is that might be passing, right? There's no perfect way to grieve, only what feels right for you in that moment. And this can change year to year, month to month, week to week. So whatever you feel is best for you in the way in which that you need to grieve, that's how we need to grieve, right? We may experience difficult days around anniversaries or holidays. We just talked about Father's Day coming up, right? I lost my father at a very young age to suicide when I was 17, and I still feel, even though it's been 16 years, I do still feel that pull when Father's Day comes. I want to reach out to my dad. I want to continue on that relationship that I had with him, that love that I still have for him. So there's lots of different ways that we're able to really connect with that grieving piece. And a big one as well is continuing bonds. So continuing bonds are really essential because the relationship we had with our loved ones or our fathers after they die has not ended, but it's simply changed. So really good ways, especially around Father's Day, if someone is grieving a father, they're able to share stories. Maybe you pick up your photo album and you kind of go through all these different photos and you talk to your loved ones about good experiences you had with dad and also honoring maybe the hard experiences that you had with him. You can cook dad's favorite meal on Father's Day. That's a really nice way of honoring dad. And listen maybe to some music that reminds you of him as well. Another good thing to do that I find a lot of people is helpful is to write a letter to dad or their past self about all the thoughts and feelings that they may be experiencing during their loss. Again, loss is not... it's not a disease. It's not a quick fix that exists. If I always tell my clients, if we're able to come up with a pill that would help people get through grief and loss, it would go gangbusters, right? Because nobody really wants to feel this bad forever. But if we continue those bonds with our loved ones in the way in which that feels right for us, we're able to do that properly.
0: Kind of on the flip side of what you're saying of best practices or best things to do, are there things we shouldn't be doing when we're experiencing grief?
1: Yeah, I think that judging ourselves or allowing other people around us to judge the way in which that we grieve is definitely something that we want to avoid, right? Another big one is isolating. If we isolate too much during grief, then we're really cutting ourselves off from that connection that we may have from other people and that really big connection piece we need, right? We can't get through and process our grief properly in a vacuum. We have to connect and reach out to other people who may be experiencing the same or similar losses to us. Even within our own family or friend group or chosen family, it's very important for us to connect and talk about our loss. You talked about quotes earlier. Another really beautiful quote that I love is that, you know, thank you so much for still talking about my loved one. I know that they're dead, but by you talking about them, you're reminding me that you know that they lived, right? So when we talk about our losses and we talk about our loved ones, even if it's their favorite food or, you know, a piece of clothing that they really loved and how it brought them so much joy, we're reconnecting with those memories and that love and that loss that we have.
0: Well, I appreciate your time. Thank you very much, Amanda.
1: Thank you very much, Chris. If anybody is interested in really seeking out those experienced a similar loss to you, maybe you are feeling isolated in your grief, maybe you just like the conversation that Chris and I are having right now, I would really highly recommend you reaching out to CMHA to experience and connect with those grief supports that we do offer. So we can be reached at 519-255-7440, and we do have lots of different supports available. Speaking in which the connection with other people who may have lost a similar person to you, we do have a group specifically for those who have lost parents. It's called the Adult Grievers Group. That is a group that I run, and it's very, very fantastic, and I do see wonderful outcomes from clients who do come and talk about their losses, listen to other people, really have that education piece and know what it is that they're going through and how to get through it in the right way.
0: Thank you very much, Amanda. I appreciate your time.
1: Thank you so very much, Chris. I hope you have a great day.
0: That was Amanda Best, Peer Support and Bereavement Groups Coordinator for the Canadian Mental Health Association, Windsor-Essex. And I know that may be a heavy conversation for a Saturday morning, but it's an important one because there may be someone out there who has lost a parent or has lost a child who, you know, could use some of those grief coping skills that Amanda was talking about. Or you could just use dark humor like I have. Like, I am fully prepared tomorrow to, you know, my dad passed away coming up on 2 years. I have that dark sense of humor, and I'll make other people uncomfortable with it, because that's just how I'm coping. It's 7:49.
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0: AM 800 weather. We do have a mix of sun and clouds today. There is a 60% chance of showers. Could see a thunderstorm later on this afternoon as well. Winds gusting to 40 this morning. It's going to be warm, though. High of 25, humidex 27 or 81 Fahrenheit. Love that. Do have a chance of showers tonight. Low down to 12. Tomorrow, first day of summer. Well, officially at like 4 o'clock in the morning. But it's much like today, except there's no rain. High of 25, humidex 26. Beauty of a day tomorrow. Monday got rain in the forecast and a high of 22. And then on Tuesday, a mix of sun and clouds, a high of 26. So it is getting a little bit warmer as the week goes on. Right now, as I hit refresh, it's 14 or 57 Fahrenheit.
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0: That's right. 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We are wishing a happy 36th birthday to Alan Bastani. Happy 24th to Caden Zanier. And also a little note here, congrats on being accepted to medical school at Western Windsor campus. Well, here we go, we have a doctor on our hands. Happy 24th, Caden. Jerome Quenville is turning 67. Paisley Thomas, turning 13. Uh-oh, teenager in the house. And Sydney Fenos is turning 34. That's not the end of it. We do have some anniversaries. Agnes and Natalino Martin, happy 62nd, 62 years. And Tom and Diana McMahon, happy 30 years. I don't know what the 30-year one. That seems like it's got to be a big one. We do have some birthdays tomorrow. Nash and Harrison Strong, they're cousins, and they're both 7 years old. Wow. So that means that two moms were pregnant at the exact same time and related and gave birth on the same day 7 years ago. That's pretty special. Audrey Wendland, you may be hearing this one. You may not comprehend it. Happy first birthday. Maya Thomas is, or Thompson, sorry, is turning 21. These are all Sunday birthdays. These aren't today. Happy 21st birthday to Maya Thompson tomorrow. Happy 10th birthday to Michaela Bondi. Love G&G Bondi. Cohen. I'm going to have to look at the pronouncer on this one. Chappieski. Cohen Chappieski is turning 10 years old tomorrow. And Lincoln Hennessy is turning 4. So happy birthday and anniversary to all of you. And like I said, if you want to enter in someone's birthday or someone's anniversary, you can on our website, am800cklw.com. It's 7:56 and we're just getting towards the end of the show, the end of my first show. Thanks very much for coming on board, coming along for this, for enduring. We've had minimal issues, but don't worry, there's going to be some big ones. And if you want to make a comment or you want to send a stick tap, if you want to send any advice, if you want to complain, I take it all. I got big shoulders. I've been in this industry for, in the public eye for such a long time, I know how to handle things. You can at 519-792-2559. We also have Sandy McDonald coming up after 8 o'clock for Get Gardening. If you have any gardening questions, I'm very excited to talk to Sandy. I have talked to Sandy before, a long, long time ago. So I'm going to try to bring that up with him about some gardening stuff. That's going to be coming up after 8 o'clock. And again, thank you for coming along. If you have heard my voice before, you may have heard it on, I think, the Advanced Basement Systems commercial just ahead of the weather. Someone texted in saying, I think you've done commercials. Oh, yeah. I've been in this building. I've been producing Patty Handyside Show for the last few months, and I'm sure you've heard by now that she announced her retirement and then is also, she's looking forward to that retirement at the end of the day Friday. So she's got less than a week. So if you want to send in any messages or through the week, during the shift with Patty Handysides, I'm the one who's on the other side of the glass. I'll be taking all of your texts and your calls and your well wishes for Patty. We're going to have, let's make a celebration. We're talking celebrations for birthdays and anniversaries. Let's make next week, if you happen to be listening to the shift, let's make it a celebration of Patty Handysides and all of the work that she's done. She has volunteered with countless organizations. She has been in the community. She's a name. I tried to get her to run for some level of politics unsuccessfully. And she does have a full summer of events because people, obviously, when you're someone of her stature, you're going to want to have her at your event. She's been signed up. This was really cool. For her first golf tournament, but not as an MC, as a participant. She is over the moon about being able to hit a golf cart and hit a golf ball and not have to, just be there as people are finishing up their round and finishing up. So that's really cool stuff. So we're going to try to have a celebration this week of Patty Handysides during the shift from 2 to 6. So if you do happen to text in or call in to 519-792-2559, we're going to have some fun this week. It's much like these anniversaries and birthdays. It's a celebration. A retirement should be something that you celebrate. You put in all that time, working hard your entire life, you should be able to let your hair down a little bit if I had hair and fully embrace and fully get to absorb all the stuff coming back to you. We're coming up on 8 o'clock on AM800 CKLW.
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5: 14 degrees in Windsor, Essex. Scattered showers with risk of a thunderstorm today. The daytime high reaching 25. The humidex 27 or 81 Fahrenheit. I'm Dustin Kaufman, AM 800 News. Coming up, long-standing partnership between Zayres and Transit Windsor continues. But first, Tecumseh Council is moving ahead with an application for federal and provincial housing funding despite ongoing concerns about financial risk. The program aims to boost construction by cutting development charges, lowering upfront costs for builders, but municipalities could face shortfalls if projects don't materialize, leaving taxpayers to cover lost revenue with no guarantee savings reach buyers. Council approved the application but wants a full financial analysis before any final deal is signed. Tecumseh joins Windsor, Essex, Kingsville, Lakeshore, and LaSalle in applying, while Amherstburg has opted out and Leamington has yet to decide. Explorers can head back to Pesh Island beginning today. Self-guided tours start at 10 a.m., with trips running until the early afternoon. Commissioner of Community Services Michael Chandler says all tours depart from Lakeview Marina in Riverside.
6: If you aren't that interested in the history of the island and you just want to get over there and see nature, then, for $13, you can grab a seat on the boat. It'll take you over and you can spend as much time as you want until the last return trip that comes back to the marina around 2 p.m.
5: Guided tours of the 86-acre city-owned island will begin in 2 weeks' time. Lakeshore's new beach bus launches today, aimed at easing congestion around Lakeview Park West. The free weekend shuttle runs from the Atlas Tube Rec Center. Community Services Director Vanessa Stratton says it's in response to growing concerns from residents.
7: We're pretty full and, we want to make sure that not only the residents close by are safe, they can move in and out of their homes with no issue, but also for our residents outside of Bell River within the municipality of Lakeshore, that they have different options to come and check out our great spaces.
5: Lakeview Park West Beach has seen a surge in visitors since Sandpoint Beach in Windsor closed for safety concerns. A long-standing partnership between Zayres and Transit Windsor continues. Zayres once again sponsoring free shuttle service to and from Monday's Ford Fireworks. Ward 3 Councillor Ronaldo Agostino says free transit service begins at 6 o'clock citywide, with the shuttles departing from Devonshire Mall to a drop-off location near City Hall.
8: Thanks to Zayres and all the work that they do, it means that people get to come to the fireworks for free on Transit Windsor, which is great, right? It's a 16-year tradition, and hopefully it's going to be a 600-year tradition because it's one of our biggest nights of the year downtown.
5: Zayres is providing just under $20,000 for the service. The Federal Information Watchdog says narrowing the scope of the Access to Information Act would be a move in the wrong direction.
9: Information Commissioner Caroline Maynard suggests the federal proposal could exclude entire swaths of government-held records from public scrutiny. The proposal would change the definition of record in the law to official records. Only records with ongoing business value and that are stored in official repositories would fall under the act. Maynard's blunt warning comes in a newly published submission to the Treasury Board Secretariat's latest review of the access regime. Jason White, The Canadian Press.
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5: Now the forecast from the AM 800 Weather Center. A mix of sun and clouds, some scattered showers, and risk of a thunderstorm this afternoon. The wind out of the west gusting to 40 kilometers an hour. Your high 25, the Humidex 27 or 81 Fahrenheit. Partly cloudy this evening, a 30% chance of showers. The wind becoming light late, then a low of 12 or 54 overnight. For tomorrow, Father's Day and the first day of summer, mainly sunny to start, that increasing cloudiness near noon. High 25, feeling like 26 or 79. And cloudy tomorrow evening with a 70% chance of rain down to 15 or 59. Right now in Windsor, it's 17 or 63 Fahrenheit. I'm Dustin Kaufman, AM 800 News.
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0: Good morning, 8:05. I'm 8:06 right now. My name's Chris Byrne. This is Get Gardening, and we are pleased to join our expert here, Sandy McDonald, onto the phone. Good morning, Sandy.
1: Chris, good morning.
0: How are you?
1: I'm doing great, great, and everything sounds good this morning. So,
0: well,
1: yeah, welcome on board in a different capacity, I guess, right?
0: Thank you. Let's not use good. Let's lower the expectations a little bit. You know, I don't want to, you can't go into it with, at a 10, because then you got no room for improvement, you know? So let's, I appreciate the kind words that everyone has been sending in, though.
1: You know? Yeah, it sounds great. It sounds great. And, you have an amazing radio voice, right?
0: That's what people tell me. And I think it's a little nasally, a little lispy. And this is how I normally talk. Like, I don't have that, you know, that Robbie radio, welcome to Amy. You know, I don't do any of that. Like, this is just how I naturally sound. I'm loud, I project, and here we are, Sandy.
1: Excellent, excellent. Sounds great, yeah. Hopefully you got some gardeners out there this week, and maybe they got some time to do some gardening, or maybe they're going to do some gardening for Dad. I don't know, that could be a little gift, I would say.
0: There we go. So this is my first time hosting this, Sandy, so you always

0: who says, I unexpectedly had several sunflowers growing in a sheltered garden this spring, so she dug them up and planted them in a pot. They're growing great, and as they won't survive in a pot through winter, what does she do to get them back for next spring?
1: So, yeah, good question as well. And, all different types of sunflowers as well. They're both dwarf types as well as giant mammoth types as well. So, hopefully it fits the pot. I guess that's what I would sort of say. But, and again, too, they'll take a fair bit of water in a container. They've got good strong roots. So that's something to sort of keep in mind. But, as for keeping that, for next year, hopefully it's going to flower well for you. And lots of pollinators are attracted to sunflowers when they're in bloom. And so it should set seed. So you should get sunflower seed from it. So because you're wanting to save your own seed, I would sort of keep an eye on that sunflower once the seed's set. And that's probably going to be more towards August, September or so. Because, again, birds and squirrels and many other things are probably going to look to those seeds as a good food source. So you might want to consider... even covering the seed head with a mesh bag or something like that, particularly if you need to keep those seeds on to the next generation. So let the plant dry a bit near the end. Some of the leaves will naturally turn yellow near the bottom, and you'll see that flower head begin to kind of turn yellow, and some of the seeds will become loose inside, and that'll be your signal to harvest the seed. And hopefully you'll be able to maybe eat a few of those. Would be good. See what they're like, and then also save some for the next growing season.
0: As a sunflower seed connoisseur, that is my favorite way to stay awake on a long road trip. I've lived all across this country. If you're feeling that you get the yawns as you're driving, a handful of sunflower seeds, I don't know what it does to the brain, but it honestly is one of my little hacks for a long drive.
1: That's a great idea, too. And, you know, I always say, too, there's like plain sunflower seeds, which are just great on their own, but there's all kinds of sunflower seeds in flavors from, you know, many countries around the world. There's got to be a flavor and a type for everybody. And it's such a great snack, and it's associated with baseball very strongly, but so it's such a great one. So that's a good point on a long drive.
0: You mentioned mammoth ones. This is just a selfish question for me. I love the look of those. Can you have those last longer than a season?
1: So you mean living past just the one growing season?
0: Yes.
1: Unfortunately not.
0: I didn't think so.
1: They are what we consider as annuals as well, so they will die back to the ground. Now, there are, if people are very interested in the whole sunflower category, there are a couple of native sunflowers to North America which are actually perennial, and they will actually come back year after year. However, the seeds on them are very, very small, so they're still edible. And in fact, a lot of them will attract birds. We have sort of the what's sometimes called the giant sunflower, and even a number of our gardeners might know the sunchoke or Jerusalem artichoke, which is actually a perennial sunflower as well. So it's normally grown for the edible root, but it would come back year after year, and it's a very vigorous thing. It can kind of be a bit of a thug in the garden, but there are a couple of perennial ones as well, too. If people are looking to have those sort of nice daisy, yellow daisy-like flowers, they'll be smaller than many of our seed-type sunflowers, but at least they're perennial and come back every year.
0: That's what I'm talking about. We have a call from Rosanna here on line one. She's having a problem with rose bushes. Rosanna, are you there?
2: Yes. Hello.
0: Hi. Good morning. So you're having problems with rose bushes. What's going on?
2: Yeah. So I'd like to ask Sandy about, I guess what's called overbloom. I had like 17 roses grow on one brand new trunk. It got really heavy and cracked off.
1: Oh, so that's not, that doesn't sound so good. So I'm going to check with you, though, on this. Is this what we consider a tree rose or a standard rose with a single stem, and then there's sort of a flowering head at the top? Is that the type?
2: I would say so, but they're kind of like the nice classic roses. They're, like, really large.
1: Mm-hmm.
2: So that's why I was just surprised that 17 grew at the top. Normally you get about 5 for the whole bush.
1: I see. So it's more a bush form then. It's not really like a single trunk with a sort of a rounded head on the top of it or anything.
2: That's right.
1: Yeah. So, again, this does sometimes happen. So.

0: know, congratulations for having all those flowers, but you are right. Sometimes if the plant is not particularly strong, we, you know, we can have the weight of the flowers and the flower buds to, you know, pull it over, it'll crack or break. Sometimes it's sort of a factor of really quick growth of the plant. Sometimes if we overfeed a little bit, the stems will be maybe a little bit weaker, thinner.
1: I'll tell you, Sandy, so I didn't add anything ever to it. We did just put the rocks around it, so that's kind of new. I have gone in there with the gloves and, you know, open the thing up, but maybe I could do some strings around the place. I don't know.
0: Mm-hmm. And I think, is there any kind of support there now, like a stake or stick or trellis or anything like that nearby? No.
1: No, but I could look into that.
0: Yeah, it's something to consider. Some of our, you know, a lot of people grow climbing roses, and they don't really climb on their own either. It's just kind of a rose that has really, really long shoots, really long canes, as we call them. So some of the, especially some of the old-fashioned grandiflora-type roses, some of those were actually very tall growing, and we actually needed to support them almost like they were a short climbing rose. So it could be something as simple as a stake in the ground, even if you want to hide it a bit sort of behind the plant, and then use some soft twine, or sometimes I even use, you could use something like a thin piece of cloth from an old t-shirt or something like that. I kind of wind that up into a rope-like thing just so it's sort of soft on the stems of it. If you do have broken parts of it and it is sort of broken near the base or along another stem, it's probably good to trim some of those away, particularly if they're wilting or it looks like they're going to continue to break, because you'd like those wounds to sort of heal up. And, you know, where we take some of the flowers off or some of the branches off, we almost always get good branching after that as well. So it's...
1: you're sliding the load.
0: Yeah, it's true. And that is something you can sort of consider, you know, for the future as well. If it's always going to be that vigorous, you could have the tying and staking in, which is great. Or if you truly want to, though it's hard to do this, you could, as it's growing and you see some of the buds coming, you could take out one or two of the stems just to sort of lighten the load right at the top. But when you see flower buds coming, it takes a lot of stick-to-itiveness to decide to sort of say, oh, I'm going to sacrifice some flowers just because I don't want it to sort of bend over or crack or be damaged. So I think the staking and tying is probably the solution for this.
2: Thank you very much.
1: I moved here five years ago, so I think thanks for these tips, and I got some work to do.
0: Yeah. Oh, I hope that'll help you out there.
2: I hated to break in there. Appreciate the call, Rosanna. We have to come up on a break. You guys had quite the tango going there with the rose talk. You know, it reminded me like the rose in the mouth sort of thing, and I hate to jump in there. But we do have a question after the break. It kind of the exact opposite, not an overbloom, but an underbloom. Question for you, Sandy.
0: Yeah, so we'll take it on for sure after the break. Sounds great.
2: Let's buckle up, sit tight. It's 8:15.
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2: AM 800 weather. We've got a mix of sun and clouds today. A 60% chance of showers. Risk of a thunderstorm later on this afternoon. High of 25 with the humidex, though. It's going to feel like 27 or 81 Fahrenheit. Tonight, there is a chance of rain. A low down to 12. Tomorrow, first day of summer. Mainly sunny. Kind of exactly the same day as today, but just no chance of rain. So, awesome. High of 25, humidex 26. As I'm saying that, Sandy McDonald is listening to that going, no, we need the rain. That's part of the get gardening part. Sorry, you're going to have to use some water and run up your water bill. On Monday, do have rain in the forecast, a high of 22. Right now, we're sitting at 17 or 62 Fahrenheit.
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2: It's 8:20 on AM 800. We have our expert, Sandy McDonald, on the phone, and we also have Sharon on hold right now. Sharon, we're going to get to your call in just a sec. If you'd like to ask a question to our expert, Sandy McDonald, what's your title, Sandy?
0: Yeah. Horticulturist.
2: Horticulturist.
0: I'll say that,
2: Sandy
0: too, yeah.
2: McDonald?
0: I've had many, many jobs in the past, but it's been basically gardening, horticulture, my whole life.
2: Well, I've been called worse, so that's that's fine. 519-792-CKLW or 519-792-2559. You can call or text your questions in. Like I said, we're going to get to you in a second here, Sharon. We had a text, Sandy, from a very special listener named Mary Lou, and she wants to know, she says, my lily plant produces fewer flowers every year. Is there any way she can resolve this, or is it just too old? And she put a caveat, the leaves are abundant, and she did cut it back once in the summer last year. So the question is, what do you do about fewer flowers every year?
0: Sure. And lilies, again, too, sometimes what happens with them, especially if you've had it for a number of years, is they'll often sort of divide up at the bulb underground. And I'm assuming these are typical bulb-type lilies. There's Asiatic lilies and trumpet lilies and Oriental lilies. But sometimes what will happen is you'll get quite a good-sized clump of them, and a number of shoots will come from the base. These shoots are often a bit thinner Sometimes even the leaves are smaller and they're a little bit shorter, and often they don't develop too many flowers on them. So if that's the case, if she finds it's really quite a dense clump of them, you can actually dig that up and divide that up a bit. I would add some organic matter back to the soil, even like some nice composted manure, maybe if the soil is quite heavy. Doesn't hurt to add a little bit of well-decomposed compost. That would be great as well. Mix all that in, and they can be replanted, giving them a little bit more space between each one. So if they're crowded, that's what I might suggest. It's not really the very best time to do it now because they're sort of in full leaf or in flower. So I might consider that as either a fall activity, perhaps October or so, and the other option could be in early spring before the growth starts, so more towards the end of March or into early April. The other thing you can do, if it's not really a thick clustered growth such as I described, then you could also try a little bit of feeding as well, because they do respond to fertilizer fairly well. And especially if a plant like that hasn't been a strong grower, I might consider, you know, could use an organic type fertilizer. We have lots of those. Some are based upon, you know, chicken manure, and I use one actually with cricket manure. And so that would be great. Or you could use one of the extended release or controlled release or slow release type fertilizers, especially if you have kind of a weak plant that isn't really performing as well. And these often last for 2 or 3 months. And there is still time to apply that because we've got July, August, September is good growing season. So even if you did nothing else, you could probably apply a controlled release fertilizer. And there are types for trees and shrubs and fruit and vegetables and hanging baskets. Look for one for flowering plants or one for hanging baskets and pots. And that should be suitable to give some good nutrition to it. And then if we need to, we could do some of that division and separating things out for the fall season.
2: And good luck to that lily plant, Mary Lou. Mm-hmm. We're going to go to the phones right now. We have Sharon with, listen, if you are a fan of garlic, you either love garlic or you just can't stand it. And Sharon has a garlic question. Good morning, Sharon. What would you like to ask Sandy?
18: Good morning. I just wanted to know, Sandy, when do we pull the garlic out? We planted it in the fall, and I think you said to harvest in June, but how do you know it's ready?
0: Sure. So, glad that you asked this, because I am one of the garlic lovers as well, and there's nothing quite like homegrown, even Ontario-grown garlic. So delicious. And again, you can harvest, well, I actually made a little bit of an early harvest. I actually had to move some out of the way. I was going to put something else in there, and so an early harvest happened. But the catch with harvesting early is it doesn't store very well. So I did this even just, less than a week or so ago, and I've used some of that, but it doesn't really have that papery covering on it yet, so it's a little early. And typically we do it in July. Now, it does depend very much on the weather and even your soil. If your soil is a light sort of sandy or drier sort of location, it sort of ripens off earlier. But the thing to look for is at the bottom of the plant, the leaves will start to turn yellow on their own naturally. And this is typically around the middle of July to later July. But keep an eye on the plants. Once you've seen about 2 or 3 of the lower sets of leaves start to turn yellow, then you'll know that it is mostly mature. But my suggestion, too, is just to check. I sometimes dig up 1 or 2 of them just to double-check to be sure. And the other thing, I don't know, do you remove the scapes, those little curled flowering shoots, or are those still on there right now?
18: Those are still on there.
0: They're still on there? Oh, that's fine.
18: Yes.
0: You can leave them on. I do suggest sometimes to sort of pinch or prune those off because it can help to increase the bulb size. And the other thing is those are quite edible as well. They're amazing, like for a stir fry. And I think one time I made a very wicked garlic scape pesto. You want to use that in extreme moderation. It's very powerful, but it does help to take the very tip off where it sort of curls there, because that can help to increase the bulb size, and it conserves some of the energy that the plant would use to make make actually some little tiny little bulblets at the tip if we leave them on. So check. I'm going to say we're still a few weeks away from that, but look for that lower leaf yellowing as a signal for time to harvest.
18: Okay, and you lift them out or you pull them out?
0: Mm-hmm. So I lift. I use like a garden fork with those four or five tines, and I go a little bit further away from where they were planted because sometimes, well, you don't want to stab a bulb or two. Sometimes when I put them in, I've been maybe a little careless, and I put them in kind of sideways. So you can lift them. And there's a couple ways, I've known some people too that actually lift them, they just put the fork in and they loosen up the soil and they leave them there in the ground for a couple of days. I don't think you have to do that. I think it's more a traditional thing. But okay. Go ahead and lift those up, and then you can shake off the, you know, the majority of the soil that is there. But I don't clean them off very carefully right away. I take them and I lay them out with all the whatever leaves and everything are on there, and I lay them out in an open box or trays or whatever out of the full sun. I usually leave them in the garage or a semi-shady spot, and then I let them dry off naturally for a couple more weeks. And usually then the one little layer of outer papery coating comes off easily, and that takes most of the soil away. And then once those stems are dried, we know that the energy's gone back into the bulb. And then we can think about whether we're going to just cut those dry stems off afterwards, or we're going to do something fancy like braiding those garlic strands.
18: Okay. Not that fancy.
0: Okay. And yeah, I don't bother with that either. So.
18: No. All right. Well, I appreciate that, Sandy. Thank you.
0: Hope that helped you out for the harvest. And it looks like a pretty good year from what I see in my garden and other gardens. I think we're going to have a pretty good garlic harvest this year.
2: Thank you very much for the call there, Sharon. I was almost tempted to jump in there, Sandy, and find out what she's going to be doing with that garlic. Because like you, I am a garlic lover. Can't get enough of it. I'll bring a toothbrush if I have to for my breath afterwards. But like I want so much that it leaks out of my pores.
0: So have you had the garlic ice cream?
2: No.
0: There's another option for you.
2: Where do I buy this garlic ice cream? I've had the garlic sauce from Costco. Like,
0: oh,
2: the big tub,
0: yeah.
2: Of it. So,
0: all good, right? Again, black garlic is another option. Candied garlic, dried crisped garlic. There are so many options to do with it. You know, I won't promote directly, but there's a restaurant in London that sort of specializes in a lot of garlic things, and I think they probably still have garlic ice cream on the menu.
2: So. No free advertising, Sandy. That's the way it goes. They can pay for an ad if they want to.
0: And Garlic Festival, there's a couple of those in the States, too, if anybody is going to the States. But.
2: Well, I appreciate it. Coming up after the break, we got a question about palm trees. We got a question about some bugs. We're going to get to all that with our expert, our horticulturist, Sandy McDonald. It's 8:30.
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27: When we were younger, we thought everyone was on
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2: Is
27: then
2: Get Gardening 834. Good morning, AM 800. My name is Chris Burns. We have our horticulturist, our expert, Sandy McDonald on the phone. We also have Brad. We'll get to your call in just a sec here, Brad. If you'd like to ask Sandy a question, you can call or text 519-792-2559. We've got a question here, Sandy, from Jill, who says, how can she revive her palm tree? It's about 7 feet tall, but here's the problem. All the leaves are brown, like the song. Even new leaves come out half brown. Can she revive it?
0: Oh, this doesn't sound so great, especially with some of the new leaves coming out brown. So ideally, a lot of the palms do really, really well when they've been summered outdoors. That seems to be the ticket. Keeping them indoors all the time can, of course, work. It does depend on the type of palms. Some palm tree species are actually more tolerant of indoor conditions, and some of them actually would prefer to be maybe outdoors for the summer. So many of the palms you see for sale, I think, oh, nurseries, garden centers, do-it-yourself stores, grocery stores, etc., a number of those, they prefer outdoors for the summer. They're actually, a number of them are majesty palms, some are rhapsody palms as well, and they do prefer our warm, humid southwestern Ontario summer. So with hers, particularly if it's one that's being kept indoors, that browning at the, I guess, in the newer leaves is kind of concerning. So my first concern is maybe overwatering. So I would make sure that there is good drainage through the pot and that there is very good light for the plant as well, to be sure it's got plenty of light to develop full-size leaves and get energy back into the plant. As well, too, be a little careful about fertilizer. Palms sometimes will become quite yellow with lack of fertilizer, and some of the micronutrients like iron and manganese, etc., are nutrients that they seem to use in more abundance. But overfeeding as well, too, can often cause tip burn on the leaves, some browning of the leaves, as can overwatering. So those are a couple of the pointers, I think, that I might check for. And hopefully getting a few good full-sized green leaves on them, usually that's a very good sign that you're on the right track. So I'm hoping a couple of those points, check out your plant, do that little bit of analysis, and you can be on track to have a nice healthy palm.
2: Then fingers crossed for green. I like that.
0: Super important. You don't really want to lose all of the foliage on basically on any plant, unless it's a deciduous plant for the winter, because we need some of that energy going back into the plant. So hopefully, even if it's an indoor palm, if it's nice and close to a window, getting good light, or even if you need to, if it's in a darker spot, some supplementary LED lighting if you have to, because a lot of palms, they like the sunshine. So
2: we have a call from Brad, and Brad, I'm going to need you to be a little more descriptive in, because we are an audio medium, not a video medium. He's having a problem in his yard, Sandy. He wants to know what these are. Good morning, Brad.
7: Good morning. How are you?
0: Good morning.
2: Good.
7: I have in my lawn, and they're little red berries. They kind of look like very, very small raspberries. But I've never seen them before this year, and I have no idea what they are.
0: Well, I've got a pretty good idea what these are. In fact, I think we just did a little short recording for CTV on this. So it might be coming up for the CTV news one of these Fridays. But my first guess for it is it's probably what we call mock strawberries, so meaning not a real strawberry. And you're right, the fruit is actually a little bit more like a raspberry, I guess. It's sort of a richer red color, kind of a little bit glossy in shape. And it kind of creeps through the grass, turf grass, clings to the ground almost, and it can kind of root as it goes along. It has those long shoots, those long runners that go in through the grass. So it is considered a turf grass weed. It's not particularly harmful in any particular way. The red fruit, it technically is edible, but it doesn't really taste like anything. So that's kind of why it got its name mock strawberry. It looks rather similar to it with its sort of three-parted leaves and its upward-pointing red fruit there. But it's noticeable especially because a lot of animals don't really bother eating it much either because they know it's not really tasty and it's certainly not a true strawberry. So that's kind of my guess. It's not unusual to have that show up on a lawn. Some animals, of course, will eat it. And, of course, if they eat it in their droppings, it can end up on the lawn. It could even be sticking to soil on your shoes from, you know, from walking in another area where it exists. So it's a pretty common lawn weed in our area.
7: Okay, thank you so much.
2: I appreciate the call, Brett.
7: Yeah. All right, bye-bye.
2: Thank you very much. Speaking of yards, we had a text from Brent who says he lives in Leamington. And after each storm, when he's picking up leaves and branches off the lawn, he notices bugs on the underside of the leaves. He gave a description. They look like they're white, and they start jumping off the leaves when you pick them up. He wants to know what kind of bugs they are. Is it whitefly? Is it some kind of infestation on his lawn?
0: So on the back of the leaves, that's where it's originating from, it sounds like. And so there's a number of things it could be. You know, there's a few that come to mind. First of all, there are actually some little psyllids that they make a small jump, and they're often white or really pale in color. And we have some leaf hoppers as well, so that's kind of a good name. And they come in all different colors, and there's some very pale greenish to whitish colored ones as well. So typically not a big problem on trees, fairly, you know, mature trees tolerate the small amount of feeding that they do. And it's also a type of insect that, even though it's on the back of the leaves, it's not one that typically will damage your lawn either. So those insects would prefer to be up in the canopy of a large shrub or tree and not interested in your lawn. So I would say generally not of great concern. If you had a smaller tree and you noticed an infestation of these on all of the leaves, and the leaves on that small tree were maybe going pale or damaged or getting some browning occurring, some stippling, some sort of speckling occurring on the top of the leaves, then we might consider, you know, some form of control. But I would say it's a good observation and not an issue that should be of great concern.
2: I'm not going to lie, Sandy, this show sounds way different. Well, not just because this is my first time hosting, but when I'm listening to this show outside with a coffee in my hand, like I got dirt in my hands because I'm doing the gardening, compared to sitting in the AM800 studio here.
0: Well,
2: it sounds way better when I'm enjoying the outside.
0: I got to say, I'm super proud of you. You listen to the show, and you're out there with dirty hands and gardening. So this is great to hear. So I appreciate you both hosting and also listening when you're in the garden.
2: I inherited, or I guess, from my mom, the green thumb gene from my mom. So that's, it's a genetic thing. So there we are. Continue on. Now, full disclosure, I am skeptical of everything. So when Mary Ellen texted in about a hollyhock, I had to Google to make sure she wasn't just putting me on, and just making me say stupid words. Like you go to if you go to Starbucks, there was a trend about ordering like pinky drinkies.
0: Mm-hmm.
2: So she says her hollyhock leaves grew with yellow dent-like spots in all of the leaves. Wants to know, is it a fungus? And I don't like the way that you just went that there, Sandy. Also, her service berry leaves are curling and turning brown. Now, I don't know if these are close together or where they are in her garden or in her house. So
0: right.
2: The hollyhock leaves with the yellow dent-like spots, and then also the service berry leaves turning brown and curling.
0: Right. So hollyhock does exist, yes. And I can't quite remember, but somebody out there will know too. Wasn't there, I think there was a child's toy. Wasn't there a hollyhock child's toy, a little girl's small doll or something like that? Anyway, hollyhock exists. And as well, many years ago, children made little dolls out of hollyhock flowers. So it's got a long history. It's sort of an old-fashioned biennial to short-lived perennial plant. And I'm guessing what the particular disease there is probably hollyhock rust. And this is not an uncommon disease on hollyhock. Usually we see it more clearly on the underside of the leaves, but on the top side of the leaves too, once it gets working on the leaf there, we will see sort of yellow spots on the top as well. So maybe flip a couple of those leaves over, take a look underneath. And it's called a rust, and it kind of looks like that. It'll be sort of a orange, dark yellow to orange to slightly rusty brown in coloration, depending on how early or late the infection is. So it's actually pretty tricky to control. So one of the first things you normally say, too, is because hollyhocks are usually biennial to short-lived perennials, living only for maybe two whole seasons or into three or four in some cases. If you collect your own seeds, plant them in a little different location for the future. So move them around a bit is often a good idea to help resist infection by rust. You can try some controls, but you have to start early in the season, and you have to get underneath the leaves as well. We don't have too many fungicides available to us, but you can, there are probably sulfur is going to be one of your choice, a sulfur-based spray and or a copper-based spray. Those are about the only two that might be available. You could try the baking soda techniques as well too. Baking soda is fairly alkaline. You need to have the correct dosage of it as well too. Stronger amounts, especially because there is some sodium component to it, can sort of scorch the leaves. But you have to start this pretty early. This needs to be probably started in the latter part of April when the leaves are merging into early mid-May, and you have to get the underside of the leaves because this disease actually can sort of splash up from the ground below from year to year. So
2: now I know why you made that or heard that grimace there.
0: It's difficult to control, but usually I find the best way is just to move it around the yard. Don't put it back in the same location. And because they're not super long-lived, it's pretty easy to just plant some seeds into a new location, and you can kind of avoid the infection that way. The service berry, the browning foliage, or curling foliage, I should say, sounds like curling browning, it could be due to various things as well. Make sure that it's not, say, overwatered or wet conditions. That can sometimes cause leaf browning along the edge. The reverse is also true. we had one little stretch of dry weather so far, so it can, you know, it can also cause that browning. Hopefully no pesticide or excess fertilizer or whatever has been applied as well. They're usually pretty easy to grow without a lot of those browning leaf issues, but I would do a full inspection of the plant, top to bottom, check underneath the leaves if some are curled, etc. Check and see if there might be some small insect or pest there. It's a little tricky to say exactly what that might be, but take a close look at it. If you see some form of insect, if you see some little marks or dots or pustules or whatever might be on there, then give us a shout again, too, and maybe then we can be a little more specific about what might be causing that browning effect.
2: I hope that helps Mary Ellen out. We do have to take a quick little break here, and we did get a text from Sandy saying Holly Hobby was the doll that we were thinking about.
0: There, so. I was a little off there. I don't recall having that toy, but yeah, I don't know if it
2: You're
0: had a strong
2: excused.
0: Association with the Hollyhock or not, but I was on the track.
2: It's 8:47.
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2: 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Taking a look at our weather today. We do have sun. We do have a few clouds. We do have a chance of rain or maybe even a thunder shower later on this afternoon. Did get a text earlier that one part of the county is already getting a light little rain. High of 25 or humidex 27. That's 81 Fahrenheit today. So yes, it's going to be warm. Tonight, low down to 12 with a chance of showers. Tomorrow, it's going to be like today, except two things. One, it's the first day of summer, and there's no rain in the forecast. High 25, humidex is 26. So warm and just beautiful tomorrow. Monday, we do have rain in the forecast, a high of 22. Then Tuesday, a mix of sun and clouds, a high of 26. Right now, let's hit refresh on this. It is 19 Celsius or 66 Fahrenheit.
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2: This is Get Gardening. It's 8:52. My name's Chris Byrne, and we only got, what are we looking at here, about 8 minutes left here, Sandy. So if it's okay with you, can we do some rapid fire questions?
0: Oh, sure we can. Yeah, we'll try and catch as many of our texts as we can.
2: I'm going to start the timer. So let's try to do like a minute on each one, because I know that things are going to get a little bit wild here, because we do have a few questions. We also have Dorothy on the line. We'll get to you in a sec here, Dorothy. So let's kick things off here, Sandy. Good morning from Michigan. Thanks for the show. Now that his peonies have grown, should he prune them back or simply cut off the spent blooms? And a caveat to that also, or add on to that, another person texted, my peonies have finished blooming. Should I cut them back or just leave the foliage?
0: Right. Good question. And thanks for listening from Michigan. We appreciate that. Yes, peonies, just deadhead. So in other words, just remove the flower head, the old flower head there. Sometimes they'll develop seed. If the seed develops, that takes extra energy from the plant. But we want to leave as much foliage on there as possible, because that foliage is actually feeding the root system, and that can help to encourage more and better flowers next year. Even, too, you could give them a slight bit of fertilizer, scratch a little fertilizer at the base underneath the foliage, and leave as many of the leaves there as possible, just taking off the flower head.
2: We had a text from Sharon who said, how come my dahlia plant buds come out but then die off without blooming?
0: That's a good question too. There are a couple of possibilities. So sometimes they will get what we call botrytis blight. Sometimes as well, dahlias can harbor virus diseases within the root of the plant that will also cause the flower buds to abort. But usually when that happens, we can see some yellow-green streaking in the foliage. And if you do see that, it's best to dig up and dispose of those. You see that symptom, because that cannot be cured. Good drainage is also important as well. If they are too wet at the roots, often the flower buds will turn black or brown and sort of drop off. So good sun is also very important, good air circulation around them. And I would say avoid overfeeding too, because sometimes too very high feeding will cause the tips of the leaves to turn sort of brownish, and sometimes you'll lose flower buds as well. So those are a few points that maybe to look for to see if you can turn that around.
2: We're going to go to the phones in just a sec. I know that you are a horticulturist and not an entomologist, like a bug expert, but Vivian texted in saying, are Japanese beetles returning this year?
0: Oh, I love the bugs, but not Japanese beetles. It ties together, right? Horticulture and our various insects, the beneficial ones as well as the damaging ones. And yet top on our list is Japanese beetle. And the season is just starting. oh, someone can give us a shout out if they've seen the first one. I haven't seen the first ones yet, but they are usually due about the latter part of June. So we've had a little bit of cool weather. Emergence might be slightly late, but I would say be on the lookout for them. If you're using Japanese beetle traps or using the Beetle Be Gone products, or you just have your little container of soapy water that you drop them into, get ready for them, because I'm pretty sure they will be infesting our garden soon, sadly.
2: Gulp. We're going to go to the phones. We have Dorothy, who has a question about her 9-foot round maple tree. Doesn't really know how high it is, and I know there's a lot of maples around here. Good morning, Dorothy.
4: Morning.
0: Good morning.
4: Hi, Sandy.
0: Hi.
4: Can you help me? I was wondering.
0: I will try.
4: My maple's 9 feet around, mm-hmm. and it's like 3 times the height of my house. I have a bungalow. Okay. It gets really scary with these big winds we've been having. Would it be okay, or should it not be advisable to cut 1/3 off the top?
0: Right. This is something that we've had a number of trees down, as well as a fair bit of damage. And some types of maples are a little bit more stable and sturdy than others. Mm-hmm. When you say round as well, is the overall head very, very round in shape naturally, or have you had it pruned in the past?
4: No, I mean, I meant the round of the core of the trunk,
0: nine feet
4: around.
0: Yikes.
4: Yeah.
0: Okay.
4: And then we have 2 V's in the arms that shoot up.
0: Uh-huh. Your description is a cause for concern. So my and again, especially if the silver maple, which often has that silvery gray color underneath the leaves.
4: Our leaves turn red in the fall.
0: Okay, so it might not be silver maple. I'm going to say I would honestly have an arborist take a look at that tree just for a quick evaluation. Because they become older, 3 times the height of your house, plus that V shape you're describing, I would have it evaluated first. There might be the benefit of, and at the same time, they can probably say, okay, it's fairly secure, that V shape is still safe, still secure. Sometimes there's sort of a bark that's included, sort of goes into the bark, but a professional can look at that. And they can say, too, whether some preventative pruning would be helpful for the tree. So, yeah, don't take chances, especially if it's close to the house.
4: Yep.
0: We see maples come apart so often, especially south part of Windsor. There's so many silver maples. So I just want you and your property belongings to be safe.
4: Who do you recommend?
0: I can't really recommend any particular company.
4: Are you an arborist?
0: I have done such evaluations. However, I can't promote myself as my business on the side as much as I'd like to. But
2: no free advertising, Sandy. You know the rules.
0: Oh, I know the rules, so and I follow the rules. So actually, if you want to check, there's actually almost all of our arborists in this area are very good about that sort of thing, and they'll give you a good, honest.
4: So you just look in the cell phone, put arborist, and then pop up?
0: Yeah, you should be able to find probably a list of arborists, and I think we've got a good 7 to 10, and it could be under tree care or tree service.
4: Oh, okay,
0: service
4: and maybe
0: company.
4: There. Okay. Yeah,
0: tree service company as well, too.
2: Appreciate the call, Dorothy. We have 45 seconds here, Sandy, so I'm going to get 2 quick questions to you. Lee says, I have a lilac bush that's probably 25 years old. It's 20 feet high. It's very overgrown, but produces very little flowers every year.
0: Mm-hmm.
2: And there's also very dark purple ones that, do you just cut it back to a small bush? Branches are quite big, so what do you do with this very high, very overgrown?
0: Yeah, a little earlier would have been better, right after the flowering time, but especially if it's overgrown like that, yes, especially if it's that big, so overgrown, think about maybe reducing it by about 1/3 this year, and maybe even next year we could do a little bit more right after flowering time. Really, I would target, if it's got some really big trunks in the center, I would target trying to remove 2 or 3 of those at least this year. It'll stimulate some new growth from down near the base. I think when they become very overgrown and sort of tangled in there, that adding a little bit more space, a little bit more light, air circulation, and some stimulation type pruning should help for the future.
2: Appreciate that, Sandy. We are out of time. Thank you very much. There is one more question I'm going to get off air from Doug. This is Get Gardening. My name is Chris Byrne. That was Sandy McDonald. It's 9 o'clock. It's AM 800.
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23: 17 degrees in Windsor Essex. Scattered showers with risk of a thunderstorm today. The daytime high reaching 25, the humidex 27 or 81 Fahrenheit. I'm Dustin Kaufman, AM 800 News. Coming up, high oil and gasoline prices expected to push inflation higher. But first, the University of Windsor is mourning former president Dr. Alan Wildeman, who died Tuesday at the age of 72. He led the school from 2008 to 2018, overseeing major campus expansion and the development of its downtown arts hub. Wildeman is being remembered for his commitment to students and strengthening ties between the university and the Windsor community. The town of Tecumseh is applying for federal and provincial housing funding despite concerns about financial risk. The program cuts development charges to spur construction, but could leave municipalities covering lost revenue with no guarantee savings reach buyers. Council wants a full financial review before signing any deal. Windsor, Essex, Kingsville, Lakeshore, and LaSalle are also applying, while Amherstburg has opted out and Leamington has not yet decided. High oil and gasoline prices are expected to push inflation higher when Stats Canada reports its consumer price index for May on Monday.
24: The devil will be in the details as economists look for any signs that the cost at the gas pump is causing inflation to heat up elsewhere. TD Bank senior economist Andrew Hentich says gasoline prices rose in May, so that will push inflation higher for the month, but oil prices have since come off their highs. The price of oil fell after the U.S. and Iran reached a memorandum of understanding to end the war and reopen the Strait of Hormuz to tanker traffic. The annual inflation rate was 2.8% in April. The consensus among economists is that inflation rose year over year to 3% in May. Michelle Zedekian, The Canadian Press.
23: A 16-year partnership between Zairs and Transit Windsor continues, Zairs once again sponsoring free transit service to Monday's Ford fireworks. Ward 3 Councillor Ronaldo Agostino says the partnership is great for the community.
25: The fact that the community could come down there on Transit Windsor free of charge, get the kids in there, come downtown, have a great time, enjoy a great show, come early, go to the restaurants, get something to eat, enjoy the beautiful waterfront. It really is, you know, a spectacle to see the fireworks show, and then get home safely back on Transit Windsor for free.
23: The free rides begin at 6 p.m. citywide, including a shuttle service from Devonshire Mall to a drop-off location near City Hall. A pilot program aimed at easing congestion around Lakeview, Park West Beach, and Bell River begins today. The beach has seen a surge in visitors since Sandpoint Beach and Windsor closed for safety concerns. The beach shuttle will run from the Atlas Tube Rec Center, and Executive Director of Community Services, Vanessa Stratton, hopes you take advantage.
26: Success looks like we have some Hawaiian shirts and bucket hats that ride the bus, but at the same point, we want people to use it, and we want to be able to bring a report back to council to potentially continue it or look at some other options if those are applicable.
23: Council approved about $9,000 for the service and $15,000 for bylaw overtime. The beach bus runs until September 7th, with feedback being collected on possibly making it a seasonal service. Also starting today, self-guided tours resume on Pesh Island. The 86-acre island on the Detroit River is city-owned and accessible by boat. Boat rides are $13 per seat and depart from Lakeview Park Marina in Riverside. Commissioner of Community Services Michael Chandler says it's a very affordable activity.
27: There's the water, there's the birds. Even if you don't like them, the snakes are there. I know the kids get a huge kick of seeing the snakes when they're out there. There's a big bald eagle's nest on the island right now. We do ask people to stay, you know, a little distance away from it, but it's amazing to see this thing. It's got to be 3 meters across. It's incredible.
23: Guided tours begin in 2 weeks' time at a cost of $35 per person. More information can be found in the story on our website. AM 800 News time is 9:05. Your forecast is next.
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23: Now the forecast from the AM 800 Weather Center. A mix of sun and cloud with scattered showers and risk of a thunderstorm this afternoon. The wind out of the west gusting to 40 kilometers an hour at times and a high 25. The humidex 27 or 81 Fahrenheit. Partly cloudy for this evening. A 30% chance of showers. The wind becoming light. Then a low 12 or 54 overnight. For tomorrow, Father's Day and the first day of summer, mainly sunny to start, then increasing cloudiness near noon, high 25. It's going to feel like 26 or 79 Fahrenheit. And cloudy tomorrow evening with a 70% chance of rain, down to 15 or 59. Right now in Windsor, it's 19 or 66 Fahrenheit. I'm Dustin Kaufman, AM 800 News.
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19: Well, good morning and welcome back to Experts on Call. Kyle here with you again this hour where we're focused on your hearing or lack of hearing for the next 60 minutes and a hearing seminar at the Ambassador Golf Club. It's Wednesday, July 22nd. It will focus on hearing loss and relationships. Also, hearing loss and how it's more common than people think. For tickets, and they're free, 226-773-1007. Again, 226-773-1007. Or you can head to hearingseminar.ca. I will say, seating is limited. So make sure you know about that. Again, 226-773-1007. Hearingseminar.ca. The guest speaker at those seminars will be nationally

0: when it impacts relationships is I was raised in the East Coast, Canada, in Nova Scotia, and I started to have a hearing loss when I was younger, so in my late teens. I didn't know it at the time. I was just starting to miss things. My parents took me to see an audiologist, and at that point I was diagnosed with a little bit of hearing loss, just a little bit. And this is like in the 90s, so very, very different to healthcare then. What happened is I would go for the next 20 years of my life and eventually lose all of my hearing. And by the time I was 38, I was completely deaf. I had worn hearing aids at that point for 20 years. I got hearing aids when I was 18. But I would lose all of my hearing slowly and gradually to the point where I hadn't talked on the telephone in 10 years. I didn't hear my children's first words. And I struggled. And I struggled because people don't know a lot about hearing, and they kind of didn't know what to do with me. So I tell people I had hearing issues, they didn't know how to help. Friends and family members didn't know what to do. So I kind of became fascinated with hearing. And in my early 20s, I went to university and got like my science degree and my doctorate degree and started looking at, you know, why do we struggle to accept hearing loss? You know, how many people actually even have hearing loss? And then how do we help people better? And that's kind of my mission for the last 20 years. I've written articles. I've spoken on stages all over North America. As I just told you before we got on here, I'm going to Europe in October, for a hearing loss advocate summit in Austria. So I've been very blessed with now at this point in my career being able to share my journey in terms of I've seen so many patients. I mean, I've treated thousands. My practice has treated thousands. And they a lot of times feel the same way I do with their families. They don't know a lot about hearing health care or hearing loss or what we do as an audiologist. They wonder, like, I have this ringing buzzing in my ears, or why does this person have a TV turned up? And then most people are kind of ignoring it. And they're not taking action. So what I do is at these seminars and events, it's kind of like my life purpose now, is I want to educate you on like what we know in 2026 on the science between the auditory system, how we can improve people's hearing, and most importantly, how we can help relationships at home with family, them understand it so everybody is like communicating better, listening better, and just an overall better quality of life. You know, because hearing loss affects a lot of people out there, and a lot of people don't know that.
1: 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Locations throughout the area. You got Amherstburg, Windsor, LaSalle, and Essex. Again, for more information when it comes to the Hearing and Dizziness Clinic, youhear.ca. The Hearing Seminar is at the Ambassador Golf Club Wednesday, July 22nd. You'll be talking about hearing loss is more common than people think. It's kind of the first subject that I want to dive into. So what will you talk about at that seminar? And maybe a little bit more on, you know, maybe a lot of people out there are struggling when it comes to hearing.
0: Well, I mean, a lot of people, they know somebody who thinks everybody mumbles.
1: Yeah.
0: Or maybe they're struggling with accents, you know, hearing people clearly. Or maybe the TV's starting to get a little bit louder, right? So they're starting to see these signs. And everyone's like, you know, we right now, when you talk to people, they think hearing loss only happens in your 80s and 90s. And that's incorrect. Okay, so that's a big thing, and that's why people say how common it is. Well, according to the World Health Organization, right now we have 1.5 billion people on the planet living with hearing loss. That's 1.5 billion. It's almost a quarter of the world's population is living with hearing loss. And so that's super common. Like, that's a lot of people out there struggling, and we don't really talk about it, right? So what I'm going to be talking about at that event and what we know now as a science is why. Why do you think? I mean, why do we have so many people living with hearing loss? And let me tell you, they're not in their 80s and 90s. We have a lot of people in their 50s, 60s, and 70s. And, of course, we have lots of younger people that we're seeing, too. At the event, I talk about the changes in the hearing system, things that cause hearing loss. And I always really share my big secret, which is why is that number so big? Because most people don't know that. Most health professionals don't know that. So it's kind of learning, like, it is very common. You probably know many people in your life who are having hearing or processing issues. How many people have had a hearing test, but they still can't hear, and they've been told their hearing is normal, but they can't hear in restaurants or noisy environments?
1: Yeah.
0: I go to the new research that we've known since 2009, 2014, 15 about the auditory system, your ear-to-brain connection, to show you why, to talk about the science, because we know now a lot how the human body hears in the ear, and I'm going to be diving into that. So people have those answers and then basically know what the next steps are.
1: Are there early signs that we could be aware of?

0: There is definitely early signs. I mean, okay, everybody always thinks the TV's getting louder, and I think, don't you agree, that's kind of like an obvious one.
1: Sure,
0: like,
1: yes.
0: And it's always like my pet peeve, because not everybody who has a hearing loss has the TV jacked up, and not everybody who has a hearing loss leaves your Thanksgiving table and goes and hides in the room or is saying, shouting what some people do. But a lot of people, what happens is sometimes they start to be a bit forgetful, or they're not catching things as quickly. I definitely think when you start accusing other people of mumbling, that's a sure sign, because how many 20-year-olds accuse their friends of mumbling?
1: Not a lot.
0: None, right? Yeah, like, your 20-year-olds never, you don't hear 20-year-olds or children. You can never hear a child go, "She mumbles." Like, you just, younger people don't say that. But once I'm turning 50 next week, and once we're in our 50s, a lot of my friends and people my age are like, "Oh, she doesn't speak clearly. Oh, he has an accent." And it's the fact that they're even aware of that, but that means there's starting to be some changes in their auditory system. And I feel like they're the earliest signs. When you start struggling to hear certain types of voices, that is an early sign that things are changing. Or you're getting frustrated and tired, like listening fatigue. So you're working all day and you're just like, you're searching for quiet because you find it exhausting listening anymore. Your brain's been working hard listening, and you want to go into a quiet place to give your brain a break. That's kind of an early sign, because that's listening fatigue, and that means your brain's working harder to hear.
1: Last one, then we'll take the first break. You mentioned age. Is there an age rule where we should be focused on this?
0: Okay, well, that's a hot pot to get into, but one of the American organizations officially came out with guidelines last year, and the reason I quote them is because they were the ones who did it, and they came out with the guidelines, and they said that anybody who is 50, the best time to have a hearing loss test is when you're 50, and if you're if you're older than 50, the best time was yesterday, so you should be heading on it now. And if you're younger than 50 and you're having any signs or problems, you should definitely get one. But if you haven't noticed any issues by the time you're 50, you should just be getting it so it's on your medical records.
1: Yeah, and you can reach out to the Hearing and Dizziness Clinic with locations Amherstburg, Windsor, LaSalle, Essex. 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
15: And now the forecast from the AM 800 Weather Center. A mix of sun and cloud with scattered showers and risk of a thunderstorm this afternoon. The wind out of the west gusting to 40 kilometers an hour. High 25 with the humidex 27 or 81. This evening partly cloudy, 30% chance of showers. The wind becoming light down to 12 or 54 overnight. And for tomorrow, Father's Day and the first day of summer, mainly sunny to start, that increasing cloudiness near noon and a high 25 feeling like 26 or 79.
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1: Well, good morning and welcome back to Experts on Call. 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And we've touched on that throughout the show so far. 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Again, 226-773-1007. 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You got locations throughout the area. 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With us, guest speaker at those seminars is Nashley Brogan, international speaker and published author and doctor of audiology and national recognized hearing advocate, where she'll be traveling to, it's Austria. Nationally,
0: Austria, yes. I'll be going to an advocate summit this October in Austria, so I'm pretty excited.
1: Wow. You got the countdown going on already or what?
0: Yeah, I do, definitely. Actually, I was just looking at my calendar this morning.
1: Have you ever been to Austria, or is this your first time?
0: You know what? I haven't. I lived in France for a year. So actually, I got fit with hearing aids when I was 18 years old, and it was August. And 4 weeks later, I went to France to live for a year and traveled around Europe. And I went to school in France just 4 weeks after I got hearing aids when I was 18. So I was in Austria a long time ago.
1: Well, if you need a partner this fall, let me know, and I'll make sure I work it out, all right? I'd love to see Austria. Love to see Vienna, no doubt about that.
0: Okay.
1: All right. Let's get back into hearing loss here. I also want to focus on brain health and the cognitive decline. Can you talk a little bit about that?
0: Yes. One of the topics I talk about a lot of events I do, because we want to educate people that you hear about cognitive decline and hearing loss, and we don't want to scare people. What we've learned in the last 20 years is in lots of research, but definitely a lot more in the news now, like you're seeing hearing loss and the word dementia. Why are you even using that in the same sentence, same as we talk about cognitive decline? A lot of people don't know what cognitive means. So when we say cognitive, it's how your brain is thinking, processing, remembering, that word cognitive. And when we talk about it in the hearing thing, escape, is that you're you hear with your ears, but your brain is processing sound. So when I'm talking right now on the radio, you can hear me through your ears, but it's actually your brain that's taking everything I'm saying, and it's processing it, it's remembering it, it's making sense of it. So that's all happening in your brain, right? Mm-hmm. That's what makes the word cognitive. So when the research looks at people who are living with a hearing loss, they're kind of putting it off. You know, most people put their hearing loss off for 7 to 10 years, and they're not doing anything about it. And they're delaying doing anything. It's not really good for your brain. And one of the reasons they think is because your brain's working overtime to make sense of the sound, to remember what I'm saying. And over years, some of the studies are coming out are showing that I can put you at risk. So I say the word risk, it doesn't guarantee it, of cognitive decline. And one of the modifiable risk factors for dementia, we learn about dementia prevention, is the number one modifiable risk factor for prevention of dementia right now they've identified is hearing loss. So when people treat hearing loss early, it's really good for, it's a preventative strategy for your brain health. And it's basically you're taking care of your hearing. So it's kind of like you get a lot of wins by looking at hearing as I'm hearing better, I'm communicating better, but I'm also taking care of my brain health more. Does that make sense?
1: Yeah, absolutely. That makes sense. Can I also ask you about listening fatigue? Because I'm sure to focus and to try to figure out what people are saying, that must wear on you after a while.
0: Yes, and it is. And that's where we use the word cognitive overload. So I remember I said the word cognitive is thinking, processing, remembering. Mm-hmm. So when we're out all day and we're just processing, our brain is just absorbing all this auditory information, sound, words, right? And it's, your brain has to do a lot with it, and it gets tired, right? And so your brain is doing all this, and it's actually cognitive overload in your brain. When you have a hearing loss, your brain actually has to work harder. Right? And that causes more auditory or listening fatigue. So a person with a hearing loss, they're using more resources in the brain when they're out in a lot of environments, if they go to a restaurant, if they're at a social function, and they're going to find themselves a little bit more tired afterwards. An example I give to people is, have you ever gotten your car in the morning and been shocked by how loud the radio or the music was from the night before?
1: Yeah, my wife yells at me all the time if she's in my car. All the time, yep. I like my music a little loud, naturally. I like my music a little loud.
0: So what happens, though, is we're working all day, we're out about, or we're just busy, we're, you know, at the YMCA, we're doing stuff, and we're out, and our brain is using resources, and one of them is hearing. And then we get in the car at the end of the day to drive home, and what we do is, what do? We turn that up louder, because when it's made louder, it's easier on our brain.
1: Uh-huh.
0: Then we go to bed, and we sleep overnight, and what happens when we sleep? Our brain gets to rest. It kind of resets. And then we get in the car the next morning and we're like, oh, and you jump and you turn your radio down because you're like, why did I have it so loud last night? But that's because you have a fresh brain. Well, imagine if you have normal hearing, you experience that. What does a person with a hearing loss go through?
1: Yeah. I mean, I can't imagine what you have to go through on a daily basis.
0: Yeah, you're not just working. Your brain is working overtime. And so when we talk about cognitive decline or dementia risk, we're just basically saying that, you know, having hearing loss and ignoring it, not treating it, not taking care of your ears and your hearing system and seeking help, in the long run, what we're starting to see is that's not necessarily a good thing, ignoring it. And as a society, I mean, we said earlier, there's 1.5 billion people living with hearing loss. 80% of people do nothing about their hearing. So they just live with it. They don't think it's a big medical or emergency. Mm-hmm. They don't think it's something they have to address. But what we saw with the Lancet Commission in 2022 and 2024 was that when they looked at dementia prevention, so basically taking care of your brain, and they looked at all the risk factors, like all the things that you control, you know, they had in their diabetes, they had smoking, they had alcohol, they had vision, they had social connection. The number one thing of all of the risk factors, 7% of the 45%, the number one was hearing and hearing issues. And what they kind of suggested was that if we globally tackled hearing loss and got people to address their hearing issues earlier, globally, we could see less, hopefully, less, cross our fingers, dementia cases in the future. And this is, I mean, this is a thing all around the world. It's not just Sarnia or Windsor or London or Toronto. It's happening everywhere.
1: Yeah.
0: So we really want people to understand that treating your hearing loss is good for, beyond just communication or better listening. It's actually good for your brain health. And we're seeing more studies come out all the time. What I always do say in my talk, and I'm as a hearing loss advocate and a person who's worn hearing aids for 20 years and I now have cochlear implants, is that's not to scare anybody. because just like smoking, you can smoke and not get lung cancer, right? But you cannot smoke and get lung cancer. We're not saying that if people have a hearing loss, they're going to get dementia. Nobody is saying that. None of the research says that. We're just saying that it's a risk factor. And of course, we want to do what's best for our brain. So if you're living with an untreated hearing loss or you're ignoring your hearing loss, it might not be the best thing to do, but no one can ever tell anybody for sure. And I always like to leave that because it's important to respect the science, but it's also for people to know that just like taking diet and exercise and walking, treating your hearing loss is a preventative strategy to help set you up for the future. And that's what that's all we can do, right? Is we can do the things that are best for our health.
1: Well, that's why you want people to get on this at an early age or when you start, you know, maybe seeing some symptoms, some early signs like you were talking about in the first segment, because it's our brain health. And if we're able to get on top of this at an early age, it can help with that brain health, correct?
0: Yeah, well, that's what we hope, right? That's what that's what the scientists start to show. People never thought about their ears or their auditory system that way. And I say auditory system, I mean the ear-to-brain connection, because your ears pick up the sound and they shoot it up to the brain across all these neural connections. There's 30,000 neural connections going from each ear to each brain. One brain, two ears. But all these thousands of connections going from your ear to brain, and we want to keep what the research has shown. There's ways to keep that stronger as we get older, and that's super, it's amazing. And I mean, think about it. There's no risk to treating hearing loss. Like, there's no side effects. There's no bad side effects to taking care of your hearing, and there's no risk to treating your hearing loss. I mean, I think that's the most wonderful thing about hearing is there is no downside to it.
1: You're absolutely right about that. The hearing seminar is at the Ambassador Golf Club Wednesday, July 22nd. You will hear a little bit about hearing loss and relationships, and we'll dig into that after the break. Also, hearing loss and how it's more common than people think, and Ashley touched on that in the first segment. All you got to do is call this number, 226-773-1007, or go online at hearingseminar.ca. We'll take the break, and we'll hear more about hearing loss and the relationships and how we can work all of that out. It's Experts on Call with Kyle Horner on AM 800.
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1: Good morning and welcome back to Experts on Call. Kyle Horner with you. There's a hearing seminar at the Ambassador Golf Club. It's Wednesday, July 22nd. All you got to do is call this number, 226-773-1007, or online, hearingseminar.ca. And joining us to touch on a few of the subjects we've been talking about here. One of them is hearing loss for relationships. Another one is hearing loss and how it's more common than people think. We've already focused on that a little bit throughout this hour with Nashley Brogan. She is speaking at that seminar, an international speaker and published author, doctor of audiology, and nationally recognized hearing advocate. And Nashley, thank you for coming back on. Appreciate it. That's where I want to start off on this third segment here, the hearing loss and relationships and how it affects families. You know, I've brought up Nan a lot. She's a big part of my life, but she really struggles to hear. You know, I'm just always worried about when we're out at a restaurant, how to make sure she's included, how to make sure she doesn't have listening fatigue like we talked about in the last segment. How do you work that relationship out?
0: Oh, that's excellent. Thank you. That's one of my favorite topics. It's a juicy topic, as you're going to see as we talk about it a bit more. So there's so many different aspects of the relationship part, because there's a relationship, obviously, with your parent. There's a relationship, which you're talking about. There's a relationship to your spouse. There's relationship at your work, and there's relationship with your family and friends, right? So it's actually quite, even in the activities you have. So when you use the word relationship, hearing loss and relationship is actually quite multidimensional. It's affecting a lot of different groups. So like with your mom, hearing loss and relationship, you want to make sure that you know how to help her and encourage her. I often, as someone who's worn hearing technology myself for 30 years, I would always, my family would say, you know, what do you need me to do to help you? And then I would tell them. And I always, that's the biggest tip, because we're all, every person with hearing loss is unique and different. There's no cookie cutter approach. Mm-hmm. When my family looks at me and they says, is this loud for you? What can I do? And I'll usually tell them, that's the biggest thing. I mean, that's the biggest, like, amount of love you can get from someone. And if they're kind of seeing you struggling, they say, hey, how can I help you? So basic, but so powerful.
1: Yeah. Can I ask you about withdrawing? And again, I bring up Nan because I've seen it before where she just kind of shuts down because a lot of noise. She probably can't hear us for the most part sometimes. Like just withdrawing from social events, it just sticks out to me. And I really feel bad for Nan when I see her struggle with that. How do we work through that in that circumstance?
0: Well, so the most powerful thing you can do is actually for the family to go to a hearing appointment with her.
1: Oh, yeah.
0: So that is my biggest tip, because I don't know her hearing loss or her situation completely, right? Mm-hmm. So you're asking her how she feels, and I can support her. And it could be like the room's noisy, so you're going to try to sit in a quiet corner. It could be making sure, like a lot of times when you go out and social, it's like darker or dimmer lighting, making sure she can see her face or she's not sitting too far away from anybody. Okay, so there's some simple strategies. Right. Another one, though, that family members can really do is if one family member decides to go to the audiology appointments and be there to get the advice and tips that are specific, like really tailored to her, and then share it with the rest of the family. Like, that's what you can do. Yeah. That's where you really get the biggest bang for helping, because I don't know what our hearing loss is. It's always really hard to say. So if one person in your family can kind of be that family advocate and say, hey, I'm going to go with you, and we're going to, like, I'm going to find out what you need, and then share it with the rest of the family, in her case, that would have the most wow factor for her.
1: Is this a common issue when it comes to hearing loss, and we're not the only family that goes through this?
0: No, I mean, like I said earlier, according to World Health Organization, there's 1.5 billion, that's word billion with a B, people on the planet living with hearing loss. I mean, we're looking at almost a quarter of the world's population. That's supposed to increase to 2.5 billion by 2050. There is a lot, and it's not just your grandmother. Right now, according to statistics globally, and actually just we're looking, by the time you're in your 50s, up to a third of people have measurable hearing loss. By the time you're in your 60s, it's about 40 to 50%. 70, 70%, 80s, 80% of people living with hearing loss. And that's not, I mean, go younger, there's definitely other types of hearing loss, but this is just with the aging process. So, I mean, one third of people in their 50s, I'm turning 50 next week, of my friends and that will actually have tested measurable hearing loss in the next decade of their life. So there's a lot of it out there.
1: Yeah. Can I just ask about an appointment? And you were bringing it up, saying, hey, to help out whoever in your family is struggling with hearing loss, and maybe go to the appointment and see and get tips and different things like that. What is an appointment like? Can you maybe take us behind those doors and let us know what that's like?
0: No, that's a great question, because just to let everyone know first, communication is a two-way street.
1: Yeah.
0: Right? And so on top of your family member learning what they need to do, you also need to learn both sides, active listening, communication tips. Like I say the word communication is not a sexy word, so let's call it listening, but learning how to listen to each other is really important. Mm-hmm. And a lot of hearing appointments, that's what they do, is they teach both sides how to listen. When you go for the appointment, usually there's quite a few medical forms to fill out. They're going through, you know, whether you've had diabetes or heart disease, autoimmune disease, chemotherapy, any family history of hearing loss, noise exposure, any medication that can cause hearing loss, a lot of questions like that. We also sometimes have questionnaires where we ask, you know, where you're struggling at church, at home, and which activities. Then the clinician will go in and they'll usually look in the person's ear, and then we start the hearing test where you're going to hear beeps of different frequencies, but then most importantly, you're going to hear like sentences and background noise. So the person having their hearing test is going to have their full auditory system tested. We're looking at, we're going to do some beeps, but then we also actually test speech and noise testing. So how the person's brain is processing sentences and background noise. Because like everything you just said about your grandmother the beep test, and then there's people who've had the beep test. We don't go around hearing beeps. What we do is we go around hearing sentences, and usually it's sentences and background noise or noisy places where people struggle. So when you come in, the family member, if they go in, they're watching all this happening. So they can hear what the person's listening. Isn't that cool? We have speakers in our room, so you're sitting back and you can see where your family member is struggling just by how they're responding to the words and the sentences that they're being tested under.
1: Last one before I get to break here, just the frustration. And, you know, again, I can see it sometimes when it comes to my family. How do you work all of that out so a family event doesn't become high stress situation?
0: I think it's preparation.
1: Yeah.
0: Key. So if you know where you're having your Mother's Day. So first of all, if you're going to a restaurant, if it's well carpeted, if there's quiet or corners, booths, picking a place in the restaurant that is not as noisy. So, for example, if it's all reverberation, like reverberant rooms, and it's like bare floors, bare walls, the center is probably not the best place because that's going to be the noisiest. Mm. Well, maybe some places have like a quieter corner, or booths are really good because they kind of have walls around you to kind of isolate the sound and block it. So if someone in your family has a hearing loss sitting in a booth, or going to a place that's more carpeted. So just think of how noisy. If you have normal hearing and you have an idea of the noise levels, just think in advance when you're choosing your place. Choose wisely.
1: Yeah, that's smart. Go ahead.
0: Yeah, and just make sure that before you walk in, you say to them, hey, like if you miss anything, just let me know.
1: You quickly touched on health conditions and how that is included with hearing loss. That's what I want to focus on in the next segment. Again, you can find out about all of this at the hearing seminar at the Ambassador Golf Club. It's Wednesday, July 22nd. 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All you got to do is go to youhear.ca. Tickets, 226-773-1007. Again, 226-773-1007 or hearingseminar.ca. We'll take the break. We'll come back. We'll talk about our health and hearing loss here on Experts on Call with Kyle Horner on AM 800.
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2: High 25 with the Humidex 27 or 81 Fahrenheit under a mixed sky with scattered showers and risk of a thunderstorm this afternoon. The wind out of the west gusting to 40 at times. Partly cloudy for this evening with a 30% chance of showers. The wind becoming light then down to 12 or 54 overnight. Tomorrow, mainly sunny to start the day, then increasing cloudiness near noon and a high 25 feeling like 26 or 79.
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1: Well, good morning and welcome back to Experts on Call. My name is Kyle Horner. There's a hearing seminar at the Ambassador Golf Club. It's Wednesday, July 22nd. Focus on hearing loss and relationships, hearing loss, and just how common it is throughout the world. Tickets are free, but seating is limited. And the number for tickets is 226-773-1007. Again, 226-773-1007. 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All you got to do is go to youhear.ca for more information. With us is Nashley Brogan, international speaker and published author, doctor of audiology, and national recognized hearing advocates. And Nashley, thank you for coming back on. I do appreciate it. In that last segment, you quickly touched on health conditions and how it all works with hearing loss. You mentioned diabetes, so let's start there.
0: Well, this is something that a lot of people don't expect because hearing doesn't exist on its own. It's actually connected to everything else in your body. I think the diabetes one usually shocks people because diabetics are twice as likely to have hearing loss or ringing of their ears than non-diabetics. And people are usually quite shocked to discover that. And the reason being, because people always say, well, why? And it's like, well, because it comes down to uncontrolled blood sugar levels.
1: Oh, yeah.
0: The ear has a very delicate blood supply. There's just one single blood supply that feeds the ear all its nutrients. And when a person's blood sugar levels are not under control or they're fluctuating, that can cause damage in several areas in the ear and the neural pathways from the ear to the brain.
1: Wow, really? Now, I am a diabetic, and so I'm always watching my levels. I know a lot of listeners are. I've had conversations with listeners about that. So if we're up and down, that's affecting our hearing.
0: That's not good. And it's no different than your eyes or your feet, right? Like we know a lot about our eyes and diabetes, you know, about our feet. And the actual same words, terminology, the mechanisms are actually very similar to what's happening in the ear. Just people just don't know that.
1: Wow. That's great info. Glad you mentioned that. I'm glad we could get it out there. What else? What else is affected when it comes to some of the health conditions?
0: Well, there's so cardiovascular disease mm-hmm. is a big one. So again, I said single blood supply. So a lot of people have cardiovascular issues. It can cause a hearing loss in just the left ear only or both ears. So we'll see people who come in and they have their cholesterol is not under control. They've had any heart events, and they will, on our test results, we will see that. We see permanent hearing loss from that. So a lot of times we'll say, you know, make sure you're addressing any cardiovascular issues and make sure you're monitoring your hearing why that's going on, because it can be changing your cochlea and how you can process sound. So now that we know more about that in hearing, I mean, I see it in my clinic all the time. Once you've learned it, you recognize it, we see patients coming in with it. But this is the stuff we didn't talk about in hearing care 20 years ago, and that now is a big, huge topic. Another one is chemotherapy. There is certain drugs that can damage the ears when you're going through chemotherapy. But another big thing we see now, we earlier talked about listening fatigue, is when people go through chemotherapy, it also changes their cognitive processing, a lot more cognitive load on the brain. They find they get more tired easily. Processing is harder. So you use your brain to process sound. So chemotherapy, some chemotherapy drugs can be damaging the ear, but other ones actually can just be affecting the brain and causing either fatigue or difficulty processing. So we'll see patients who've gone through chemotherapy and they're saying, I'm struggling a lot more to hear in background noise, and then we're supporting them through that.
1: Boy, that's a lot, right? You're going through chemo, you're going through one of the worst moments of your life, plus you got that listening fatigue. I mean, I feel for those people. That's got to be tough.
0: It is, and they want to feel supported, right?
1: Yeah.
0: Like I think a lot of them get left, like, hearing gets put on the back burner because obviously most of the conditions they're dealing with are life-threatening. But then afterwards, and after it's all said and done, they're left with this tidal wave of like, oh, now my hearing, and I go out and I'm so tired and it's so hard to listen and it's so hard to hear and process information. And if they might do like a hearing test and it might look normal, but how their brain's processing sound has changed. So I think that's a big new topic because we want those people to feel supported and listened to. Because whenever you go through anything in your life, it's having someone who understands you and is listening to you. I mean, that's a huge part of successful treatment and outcomes, is feeling that you're not alone.
1: Yeah, and with all of that, I guess it goes back to the last segment where we talked about frustration, right? Like, you're going through all of that. If you're a family member, if you're a loved one, if you care about this person, you're going to do what you can to make sure, you know, you're helping out and making sure that person is not frustrated. Again, going through all of this, we just want to make sure we're there for them, not making their life a little bit tougher.
0: Yes, exactly. We want to make sure we're supporting them and we understand them. And sometimes I don't think people realize that listening can be harder. It can be harder listening. And when it gets harder listening, and that really is your brain processing sound, auditory, hearing, it can be fatiguing, right? So you want to know what to do and support your family member and loved one, and how to have those conversations and who to seek help from.
1: Yeah, that's why we want to make sure we're having this conversation today. That's important to know. Last one here, I do want to touch on Parkinson's and how that's affected.
0: Yes. So Parkinson's is kind of getting like multidimensional, because there is some research coming out that, you know, in Parkinson's in general, it's just a correlation, such as a relationship, but they see higher rates of hearing loss in Parkinson's. And then what I see as a clinician in the years is that as people develop Parkinson's, if hearing loss is not a part of the conversation earlier, like it's not in Parkinson's care or earlier, then it's harder later on. So, and we all need communication and hearing. I mean, it's one of our vital, how you stay connected to people, regardless of what's going on in your body, is communication and being able to converse and listen. So in Parkinson's care, we're talking about, you know, taking care of those hearing issues earlier on is easier, it's more preventative, and it's more thinking about we're protecting the person's ability to communicate with ease. And so they get used to it. So it's really becoming a conversation. And, you know, I actually just wrote an article in the Southwestern Ontario's Parkinson's magazine about that, and saying hearing care deserves a seat at the table in Parkinson's care, especially earlier on, just because there is more research tying hearing loss to Parkinson's. It was actually in the Journal of the American Medical Association. They talk about hearing loss and Parkinson's. And so as we bring awareness to that for families who have it, we want them to make sure they're taking care of hearing.
1: Is that catching ears, I guess? Like, are people paying attention to that now, especially as you're an advocate for it?
0: I think we're seeing it both. We're happening actually, it's kind of multidimensional. We're seeing more medical doctors and specialists and healthcare workers learning more, because honestly, they don't know this stuff, right? And it's new. So when they learn it and organizations learn it, it trickles down. Schools learn it. Anybody who works with the public, when you learn this stuff, then you have contact with all these other people to spread the message. And we are seeing it. It's just, that's why it's powerful. It's not just the person with the hearing loss who needs to know this stuff. It's, we needed to have it at all levels and society, from our organizations and our healthcare system, and it trickles down. So it's really, and I think so, so even us talking right now, I'm sure there'll be people listening to this who work in the hospital, who work in healthcare, and they're thinking, I did not know that. So the more they learn about this, the more they can help everybody in the community, and the more education is empowering, right? And it creates healthier communities.
1: When we talk about who should go out to the event, maybe I'll stick there where you were talking about healthcare providers. I'm guessing this would be perfect for them.
0: It is. I mean, this event's for everyone. If you're a healthcare provider who supports patients every day, you're probably not realizing how much hearing affects the care, memory, safety, communication. I mean, if people can't remember or hear what you're telling them, and I don't mean the obvious ones, but you don't even know what they don't, like, you don't know when someone misses your instructions. Right? There's consequences to that, and sometimes there's safety issues because they might not have actually understood what you said. They're just nodding their head, right? And then there's families, of course. They're really important. I think we've talked about that, spouse, loved ones, children, really important for them. And also anybody working with the public, organizations. I mean, making your organizations more accessible, public friendly. Hearing deserves a seat at that table. Because hearing care is not just about the person with the hearing loss. It's about everybody around them, because communication is a two-way street.
1: That's right. Especially if you're friends with somebody, right? You just want to know what they're going through. You will find out more information there. At the Ambassador Golf Club, it's Wednesday, July 22nd. Nashley Brogan, again, she will be the guest speaker, published author, doctor of audiology, and national recognized hearing advocate. And you could tell the way she talked and just the information and how she's bringing it forward. It is a very important conversation. 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And of course, we want to thank the Hearing and Dizziness Clinic. 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

0: 19 degrees and winds are at 6. Scattered showers with risk of a thunderstorm today. The daytime high reaching 25. The humidex 27 or 81 Fahrenheit. I'm Dustin Kaufman, AM 800 News. Coming up, free beach bus shuttle in Lakeshore. But first, Windsor fire officials say the Ontario Fire Marshal has been called to the scene of an active investigation on Droulard Road. Crews responded shortly after 3 this morning to a property in the 1100 block of Droulard. The public is asked to stay away from the area while the investigation takes place. AM 800 has reached out to officials for more information. The University of Windsor mourning the loss of former president Dr. Alan Wildeman. The university announced Dr. Wildeman died Tuesday at the age of 72. He is being remembered for his commitment to students and strengthening ties between the university and the Windsor community. Wildeman led the school from 2008 to 2018, overseeing major campus expansion and the development of its downtown arts hub. Tecumseh Council moving ahead with an application for federal and provincial housing funding despite ongoing concerns about financial risk. The program aims to boost construction by cutting development charges, lowering upfront costs for builders, but municipalities could face shortfalls if projects don't materialize, leaving taxpayers to cover lost revenue with no guarantee savings reach buyers. Council approved the application but wants a full financial analysis before any final deal is signed. Tecumseh joins Windsor, Essex, Kingsville, Lakeshore, and LaSalle in applying, while Amherstburg has opted out and Leamington has yet to decide. Lakeshore's new beach bus launches today, aimed at easing congestion around Lakeview Park West. The free weekend shuttle runs from the Atlas Tube Rec Center. Community Services Director Vanessa Stratton says it's in response to growing concerns from residents.
1: We're pretty full, and you know, we want to make sure that not only the residents close by are safe, they can move in and out of their homes with no issue, but also for our residents outside of Bell River within the municipality of Lakeshore, that they have different options to come and check out our great spaces.
0: Lakeview Park West Beach has seen a surge in visitors since Sandpoint Beach in Windsor closed for safety concerns. A long-standing partnership between Zayers and Transit Windsor continues, Zayers once again sponsoring free shuttle service to and from Monday's Ford Fireworks. Ward 3 City Councillor Ronaldo Agostino says free transit service begins at 6 p.m. citywide, with the shuttles departing from Devonshire Mall to a drop-off location near City Hall.
2: Thanks to Zayers and all the work that they do, it means that people get to come to the fireworks for free on Transit Windsor, which is great, right? It's a 16-year tradition, and hopefully it's going to be a 600-year tradition because it's one of our biggest nights of the year downtown.
0: Zayers is providing just under $20,000 for the service. The Federal Information Watchdog says narrowing the scope of the Access to Information Act would be a move in the wrong direction.
3: Information Commissioner Caroline Maynard suggests the federal proposal could exclude entire swaths of government-held records from public scrutiny. The proposal would change the definition of record in the law to official records. Only records with ongoing business value and that are stored in official repositories would fall under the act. Maynard's blunt warning comes in a newly published submission to the Treasury Board Secretariat's latest review of the access regime. Jason White, The Canadian Press.
0: 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Your forecast is next.
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10: Okay, let's get into the top story of the morning. A reduction in overnight shelter space and reduced daytime hours are being recommended as the Essex County Homelessness Hub faces a funding shortfall. An administration report is going to Wednesday's Essex County Council meeting. Details estimate $140,000 funding shortfall that will impact operations at the Homeless Hub, which is located, by the way, at 215 Talbot Street East. That's in Leamington. The report says this past spring, county administration was advised by the city of Windsor that $70,000 in federal reaching home funding, which was provided by the government, would not be available to support the overnight program for 26-27 funding year. That's very important, okay? So make sure we highlight that. The administration report estimates that 60 overnight service days need to be eliminated due to the budgetary pressures and recommends closing the overnight program from July 1st to September 1st based on a lower need during that time. Very interesting. According to the 2025 data, 16 people used the program on average per night during that same time frame. Essex County Warden Hilda McDonald, who is also the mayor of Leamington, of course, says if it is up to her, she would try to find a way to fund the shortfall to help those in need of the service.
11: It means being dry, being cool, being safe. It's a number of things. How do you take that away that they've now become used to it as well and say, sorry, we're not. You're on your own from July till September.
10: It's tough. Hilda says the information did not come to the county until after the budget was passed, and Wednesday's discussion will be about what to do next.
11: We have some counselors that are all for filling in the funding gap, but we also have counselors that feel that homelessness funding comes to the city of Windsor and that they should be the ones taking care of it, that it shouldn't be a county problem.
10: This part is very important as well, and if you live in the county, I'm guessing you agree with her on this. She says homelessness is no longer just a city issue, it's a rural issue as well.
11: We can't pretend that it is not an issue, and we need to also let the upper levels know that the funding that's coming from the province is not enough funding. They need to know also that perhaps they should consider giving individual funding to the municipalities that are offering homelessness support.
10: This is very important down here too. Family Services Windsor Essex, which operates the program, also informed the county of another $70,000 shortfall related to daytime operations.

0: operating Monday to Friday, 9 a.m. to 5 p.m. Eventually, 7-day a week coverage would resume outside of the service reduction period. So very interesting there. And I just feel terrible for the residents that need this shelter. Joining us to discuss it is the mayor of Essex, Sherry Bondi. Sherry, thank you for joining me. I really do appreciate it.
1: Oh, anytime, you know, especially on issues like this. We're talking about, you know, the quality of life for our residents in Windsor and Essex County. So, you know, I'm one of those counselors. I want to thank Warden McDonald for, you know, her leadership on this. And I'm one of those counselors that doesn't want to, you know, cut services to this population. Absolutely not.
0: Okay, help us out here. So when it comes to the $70,000 in federal reaching home funding, and that's what the city of Windsor, you know, I guess gave you the money last year from, and why are you not getting it this year? What is happening with that money this year?
1: Well, that's a good question. And I think that that question needs to come up tomorrow night. And we ask the city, you know, point blank saying, why are we not getting this? You know, we have got money the last several years. And don't forget, the county sends a lot of money to the city for programs. They run social services, just like the city sends money to the county for EMS. You know, we're not saying to the city, you know, we're not going to provide EMS services in this ward of the city. We're providing EMS services for the entire city. We have to look at Windsor-Essex County as an entire region. So that's a really good question. You know, we know that the city is, you know, look at what they're doing with the women's shelter. You know, there's just not enough money. You know, I have a feeling, you know, when you have a 0% tax increase, there's cuts. Mm-hmm. And, you know, this could be one of them. But this is not an area, in my opinion, where cuts need to be made.
0: Was it just a one-time, I don't want to say donation, but a one-time funding last year when they gave you the $70,000? Had it happened before, or was it just a one-time thing last year?
1: So what they're saying is that we had $70,000 in federal reaching home funding. We were under the understanding from the report, is how I read it, that it would continue. You know, our administration, you know, I don't believe would have thought that it was not going to continue because, or we would have talked about it in budget. So this is kind of one of the things that it's a post-budget, you know, discussion where unfortunately it didn't make the budget because I believe it probably would have been supported in the budget. Now it's tricky. Everybody's passed their budget. So we're looking, you know, there's obviously a breakdown of communication between the city and the county on this topic.
0: That's what I was going to ask. Is it protocol to wait to county council to talk about this? Or like, could, like, listen, behind the scenes this morning, we were reaching out to both. We were reaching out to the city, which seems like they will join us tomorrow morning. We even reached out to the mayor's office to figure out what was going on, especially when it comes to that $70,000. So like behind the scenes, we were working it this morning, especially Will, who does an amazing job. Is it just protocol to bring it up at council, or like behind the scenes, you mentioned it there, is this just a lack of communication?
1: Well, it is. And, you know, if you follow our reports, our outstanding reports, we're trying to talk to the city about, you know, social services. The agreement between the city and the county is from 1999. It's very antiquated. It frankly needs to be tore up. And we need to look at it because like the warden said, homelessness is not just a city of Windsor issue. And when we pull services from vulnerable people, what it means is there's more calls to police. There's more calls to EMS. There's more strain on our healthcare. And, you know, we have the impression out here, some of us, I'm not going to speak for everybody, that we're getting when people from the county go to the city saying, well, we don't want you here, but that's what's going to happen. If we cut services in the county, more people are going to go to the city. And that part is, I don't know if the city is, you know, generally speaking, is understanding that.
0: I was going to ask, what's going to happen to these people? I mean, I know, I don't want to talk about numbers here, but I'm guessing because they're seeing the number is somewhat low. 16 people use the program on average per night. And I know they're looking at other cuts to the daytime hours. That number was a bit low as well. But to be fair, there's still our community. There's still residents in our community that are going to end up on the streets, either in the county, in rural areas, or in the city, like you were mentioning. So you think the city should cover the cost?
1: I do think the city should cover the cost. Absolutely. And I hope we have some strong opinions about that. And I actually think 16 people's pretty high.
0: Is it?
1: Yeah. 16. It's a small place. The hub isn't a big place. 16 people in the hub. And so
0: that's a good point, I guess. Yeah.
1: I've done some outreach work with segments of vulnerable populations. And I've talked to people and they say,

0: in the summer. It is really hot. It is really hard. It is really uncomfortable. They say, we had a man living in a car in Harrow, and I talked to him about it, and he said the summer's worse because you can't take off your skin. In the winter, you can bundle up. Mm. So we have to talk about quality of life during the summer too. Homelessness isn't just, seasonal. It is all the time. And then even cutting the services Monday to Friday. A lot of people have issues and need help on Saturday and Sunday.
1: Okay, so help me out here. If the city doesn't help you fund it, how do you cover that shortfall? Or can you? Is it just going to be reducing the hours?
0: Well, I would like to talk to, county council and see what's possible. I would like to see from, the treasurers, maybe there's some of that. We did have some safe restart money left. We call it, the COVID money. Maybe there's, at the end of the day, frankly, it's not a lot of money. In my opinion, I know some people will say, $140,000. But when we're looking at increased calls to EMS, police, healthcare, I bet 140 is the best, cost recovery method. I think it would be more if you add up all the other services that people would use. And we're talking about people's lives. All of us on this phone, majority of us listening to the radio, we're sitting in our cozy offices, drinking our coffee, going home to our beds. We're talking about people that don't have beds to sleep in.
1: Yeah, but we also have talked about that. You brought it up when it comes to Welcome Center, and that's $190,000, right? And I had that discussion with the mayor on Thursday, and I still believe if the city really wanted to fund that, they could. They could find that money. And obviously, it doesn't seem like the Welcome Center is getting the $190,000. Plus, you add the $140 here, it really starts to add up. And again, if they're not looking to fund the Welcome Center, I don't know if they're looking for funding here when it comes to the county.
0: Well, and that's unfortunate because the county does hand a lot of money over to the city. Like, we as the county don't, say you're not getting EMS services in a certain section.
1: I get
0: this
1: it.
0: This is where we need to have these conversations. I'm not sure why we haven't had these conversations yet. And this is everybody, nobody wants to have an increase in taxes. Residents never want an increase in taxes, but this is what happens when you have a 0% tax increase.
1: Yeah.
0: You're not cutting the developers out. You're not cutting out the people with the big bucks. You're hurting the most vulnerable people. And this is proof. The Welcome Center is one, example of proof. This is another example of proof. 0% budget increases are just not sustainable. I've lived through them myself in Essex Council, and it's impacted us for years to come.
1: I can't argue with you on that one, Sherry. Thank you for doing this. I appreciate it.
0: Thank you.
1: Counselor there for County Council and the Mayor of Essex, Sherry Bondi. I mean, I think she nailed it. I understand that a lot of you appreciated it. We had those conversations, 0% increase when it comes to the city budget here. But this is what happens. I mean, just to quote her, it hurts the most vulnerable. And you're seeing it here, whether it's the Welcome Center with the $192,000-ish money that they're looking for, whether it's the county now looking for $140,000. This is it. And so I ask you, lots of texts coming in on this. We'd love to have you on the phone lines here because, I understand the numbers are adding up here, but you're going to have our own residents here, whether it's in the county or in the city here on the streets. And like Sherry was saying, even if it is rural, even if it is in Leamington, those people are eventually coming to the city because they have nowhere else to go. Should that $70,000 or the $140 total be coming from the city? Should the city be paying that? Our tax dollars here. I'm okay with it. Again, I would rather my tax dollars go to helping the most vulnerable than a lot of other things that are happening in the city. I will tell you that. A lot of vanity projects that are happening in the city. I would rather make sure that our residents are taken care of. That's just me. Where are you at? 519-792-2559. We'll take the break and come back. Kyle Horner Show here on AM 800.
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11: And now the forecast from the AM 800 Weather Center. A mix of sun and cloud with scattered showers and risk of a thunderstorm this afternoon. The wind out of the west gusting to 40 kilometers an hour. High 25 with the humidex 27 or 81. This evening partly cloudy, 30% chance of showers. The wind becoming light down to 12 or 54 overnight. And for tomorrow, Father's Day and the first day of summer, mainly sunny to start, that increasing cloudiness near noon and a high 25, feeling like 26 or 79.
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1: Well, good morning and welcome back to the Kyle Horner Show. Kyle Horner with you. An administration report going to tonight's Essex County Council meeting estimated a $140,000 funding shortfall that will impact operations at the Essex County Homelessness Hub. The report says this past spring, county administration was advised by the city of Windsor that $70,000 in federal reaching home funding, which was provided by the government, would not be available to support the overnight program for the 2026-2027 funding year. The administrative report estimates about 60 overnight service days need to be eliminated due to the pressures when it comes to the budget and recommends closing the overnight program from July 1st to September 1st based on the lower need during that time. When it comes to the data we had from last year, 16 people used the program on average per night during that same time frame. Sherry Bondi joined us yesterday saying that is a big number, especially for rural areas. And we know when it comes to the homelessness hub, that's out there in Leamington. Now, Family Services Windsor Essex, which operates the program, also informed the county of another $70,000 shortfall related to daytime operations. So they proposed reducing the hours of operations between July 1st and October 31st, moving it from 365 days a year, 9 a.m. to 5 p.m., to operating Monday to Friday, 9 a.m. to 5 p.m. Dana Palladino is the Commissioner of the Human and Health Services for the City of Windsor, and she joins us to talk about this. Dana, really do appreciate you coming on. How are you today?
13: I'm good, thanks, and thanks for having me.
1: Yeah, so let's clear some things up here. When it comes to this funding, the federal Reaching Home funding, what happened to that this year?
13: So typically when we allocate funding from upper levels of government to the county, it comes from what we call our HPP funding, and that's the provincial funding. So that's the annualized funding that they get, and it's about $2.4 million annually. But last year, later on in the year, we had a surplus in Reaching Home funding. We had some gapping dollars. And anytime we have any sort of surplus in whether it's HPP or whether it's Reaching Home funding, we look at, you know, what are the needs in the community? What are the pressure points and how can we allocate that? So at that point, that time, they were talking about expanding the hours of ECH2 in the county. And, you know, we knew that we had a little bit of extra money that we could help push, you know, cushion that gap. So, it was given to them as one-time funding to sort of help bridge their losses at the time and to help sustain the expanded service at ECH2. It was never intended to be annualized or long-term funding. So that funding, I mean, it's at an end. It was one time. You know, when the county asked, you know, are we receiving that again? It was never budgeted. We don't have it. All our upper levels of government funding have already been allocated.
1: Mm. Okay, so there's no surplus or anything like that last year, like you had last year.
13: Not at this point. It's okay. Early in the year. A lot of times by year end, we'll you know, we can reassess and see, hey, do we have a surplus? Sometimes the government will announce new streams that are available really quickly without a lot of advance notice. And then because we're the service manager, we sort of have that bird's eye view and we can look at the system as a whole and where we can, you know, where it's needed most and where we can help alleviate some pressure.
1: And just a one time, that was the only time that you've ever given that much money or that money to the Essex Homelessness Hub?
13: So that was the time that we gave it for the hub. I know we have given them Reaching Home funding in the past where we've had surpluses. I think it was a variety of different things, but, you know, like any other partner out there who's seeking more funds, and let me tell you, we have so many, whether it's a service provider or the county, there's so many, well-deserving and well-needed agencies and partners that are in need of funding. So we're always looking to help, and anytime there is a surplus, we will give it. But again, it's one time in nature. It's not annualized. It doesn't form part of an operating budget.
1: Okay. We had the mayor of Essex on yesterday, Sherry Bondi, and she was talking about, I guess, the connection that both of you have when it comes to the county and the city, that relationship that you have where, you know, they help when it comes to some of the funds, like if we're talking EMS, and also, you know, the city helps them out as well when it comes to something like this. And she was mentioning how she thought the city should be chipping in, should be helping out in this case. You know, do you think that's fair and a fair assessment of that homelessness hub should be the responsibility of the city?
13: So I would say just to get back to your earlier point about the relationship, we have a great relationship with county administration. We exchange emails on a weekly basis. There's monthly meetings. There's quarterly meetings. Very open to working with them. So, and in fact, I was just with one of my county counterparts yesterday and, you know, just talking. And I said, you know, is there something I don't know? You know, no, the relationship's great. I said, if there's ever any questions that are unanswered, please, you know, feel free. So, to the relationship point, I think we have a very strong relationship. You know, to whether that relationship extends to the council, they did invite us months ago to present to county council. We agreed. And then, you know, again, I think it just got perhaps fallen through the cracks. But yesterday when I was talking to my counterpart, they said, oh, gosh, okay, we'll send you an invite. So we're exchanging dates right now to go sort of explain some of this to county council because, you know, in terms of whether it's the city's responsibility or how the funding flows, we do allocate over 10% of our homelessness budget to the county. And 10% when their homelessness population as a whole makes up less than 6%. So in terms of percentages and fairness, I mean, just very high level, they are getting sort of, you know, just based on numbers alone, they are getting a disproportionate share to their benefit. So, and then anything that we invest up, like above and beyond what upper levels of government give us are, you know, it's municipality dependent. So anything that, you know, we don't, that we can't fund from upper levels of government. You know, it's the individual municipality that's contributing to it. So, I'd be happy to have those conversations with the county, and it is complicated, and the opportunity to explain it just, you know, I think we have a really good relationship, and I would love that to extend to their council as well.
1: When it comes to the reduced hours here, do we know if, people that are unhomed, let's say that, people that are unhomed in rural areas like the county, do they end up on our streets if they have no place to go? And especially as we're seeing maybe some reduced hours here, do you know if they end up in Windsor? Because Sherry mentioned that yesterday, saying, you know, eventually some of them do. And we were talking with some of those families with the Essex nonprofit, those 53 families that are going to be affected. And a couple of them mentioned the only other options they will have is maybe the mission or, you know, ending up on the streets in Windsor. Do we know when it comes to that connection, do people in the county end up on the streets of the city of Windsor?
13: You know, I'm sure, anecdotally, they probably do. I know in the past when there's been capacity issues with families and, you know, prior to having the supports that they currently have in the county, we've actually arranged for transportation from the county to Windsor for individuals seeking overnight shelter. So it hasn't, it's not completely unheard of. But, you know, in terms of people on the streets coming from other municipalities, at this point it's anecdotal, but going forward as part of our data collection, we are seeking to ask those questions so that we can start tracking how many people are coming to Windsor from other parts of the region or other parts of the province, because it's not something that, you know, it's been very informal to date in terms of what we see and what we hear.
1: Yeah, have those questions been brought up? Like, I know Ronaldo kind of touched on it a little bit, especially when it comes to, you know, let's say housing and priority housing. Is that a question that's coming up a lot? Like, are people coming in from other areas of the province?
13: It's been brought up,
1: yeah,
13: for sure. And I believe it was actually incorporated into one of the council questions we have. So, you know, it has been brought up, and that's what prompted us to say, you know, maybe even just to understand our demographic better, it's a question that we should be asking as a matter of course rather than sort of incidentally. But that being said, when we encounter someone who is homeless, you're always trying to divert and get them back to where they might have a connection. So if somebody is here from another municipality, whether it's in the region or somewhere else in Ontario or Canada for that matter, it's always, you know, where's your family from? Where do you have supports? Do you have a friend you can stay with? And if they have supports that are outside the municipality, we will work to get them reconnected with those supports.
1: Very interesting. Dana, it's been a great chat. Thank you very much for all this information.
13: Anytime. You're very welcome.
1: There you go. Dana Palladino, Commissioner of Human and Health Services with the City of Windsor. And yeah, County Council tonight when it comes to that administrative reports. And more details. It's an estimate $140,000 funding shortfall that will impact operations Essex County Homelessness Hub. And it seems like they're definitely going to be cutting some services, maybe overnights and maybe during the day as well. And I don't know where you find $140,000. We will see what County Council decides to do tonight.
14: 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The U.S. Open, June 18th to 21st, on TSN and TSN Plus.
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1: I appreciate the conversation this morning. It's been very interesting. We were just wrapping up when it comes to playdate invitations. A lot of parents turning it down because they don't feel like their child is safe with other parents. Your thoughts on a lot of texts coming in on this, and I want to get to them before we move on. This one here, Kyle, my grandchildren, ages 8 to 6, have playdates with classmates. The parents talk beforehand about any issues. The only sleepovers we're seeing are with both sets of grandparents. Another one here, what bothers me is that you're babysitting grandkids. When you're babysitting grandkids, you keep getting texts. This is interesting. Did they eat? What did they eat? Did you put sunscreen on? What are you doing? In my day, you drop them off and said goodbye until you pick them up. Yeah, it must be different being a babysitter nowadays. I used to babysit back in the day, and I didn't have a parent like texting me or anything like that. You just hope for the best, and hopefully I knew what I was doing with your children. It's a really good point, actually. Laura is saying this. Kyle, just coming in late on the subject, but you're not supposed to be friends with your kids. You're supposed to be their parent. Psychology has proved that they like boundaries to be put in place, so put them down. We've talked about that before, right? Not being best friends, I guess, with your child, making sure you are a parent. Yeah, it's great to have a great relationship with them, but you still have to be a parent. That is your job. Last one here. Morning, Kyle. Back in the day, absolutely, I would eat breakfast, play outside. We had lunch, then we play outside. Have dinner, then play outside. Back home when the streetlights came on. Now, absolutely not. Trust no one. And too much happening in this crazy world that we live in nowadays. And that's how we'll end it off because, yeah, I'm with you. There's a lot of truth. It's just a much different world nowadays, sadly. Let's talk about our top story yesterday. A pedestrian is in hospital with life-threatening injuries after being struck by a vehicle overnight. We were mentioning that emergency crews responded around 2:30 a.m. Sunday to the 1100 block of Ouellette Avenue, just south of Pine Street. Police say a 40-year-old woman was crossing the street mid-block when she was struck by an oncoming vehicle. Following the collision, the driver exited his vehicle and was reportedly assaulted by a man who had been accompanying the pedestrian. Now, the pedestrian was taken to hospital, where she remains in critical condition. The driver was also treated for non-life-threatening injuries. This coming off three pedestrian deaths in 1 month back in May. That prompted the Windsor Police to revisit the jaywalking enforcement. A lot of you had a say in that discussion yesterday. We had loaded lines. It was all over social media yesterday. And so I wanted to follow up with the top injury lawyer in the city to have that discussion today. And that is Greg Montforn from Greg Montforn and Partners. Greg, welcome to the show. How are you?
0: I'm terrific, Kyle. Great to be with you.
1: Yeah, I appreciate it. And I want your perspective on this. What are you seeing when it comes to pedestrians being hit this spring? Are you seeing an increase when it comes to the office?
0: Well, we are. There have been a number of, essentially beginning this spring, the Windsor Police have investigated a number of fatal collisions. There was one on Tecumseh Road in the middle of April involving a 65-year-old gentleman who lost his life. Another involving a 69-year-old man in May. We were just contacted connected with an 81-year-old man who was suffered fatal injuries.
1: Wow.
0: while walking and while crossing a street. And Windsor Police have reported several other serious collisions as well. Another involving a cyclist who suffered life-threatening injuries. But what's particularly striking to me is the concentration of serious fatalities, particularly along the Howard Avenue corridor. It has understandably created a public perception or concern that severe collisions are increasing. But it's really premature to say that because, so far as I know anyway, the police have not released any relatively updated comparable statistics comparing this year to last or recent years. So it certainly seems like it. I can't say authoritatively that there is a significant increase, but there certainly has been a concentration or a cluster of reasonably, terrible collisions and fatalities, all of which being essentially needless and preventable, which is the particularly tragic thing about it.
1: You brought up Howard. Can I just ask where around Howard? I know you said the corridor. Is there a particular place? Like, is it around Tecumseh? Is it around Wyandotte?
0: Well, the intersection of Howard and Tecumseh is.
1: Yeah.
0: I believe that's one of the most statistically dangerous intersections in the city, if not the most. So I can't say with any, high level of precision where, but certainly the intersection of Howard and Tecumseh is a flashpoint, as is any area near Devonshire Mall and, the new sort of the way the roads have been kind of readjusted in terms of
1: Lowe's on Tecumseh, another one up there, right? Lowe's on Tecumseh out there on the east end.
0: Yeah, and it's, the bottom line is that every year, there are approximately 2,600 emergency room visits emanating from motor vehicle collisions of some sort. And they're not all serious, and they're not all obviously fatalities. They're not even all necessarily serious. But statistically, we're getting around, our hospitals are seeing around 2,600 emergency room visits per year. And there are usually, in recent years, been somewhere around 20 transport truck collision-related deaths. But And I think the reason that the statistics are relatively stable is because, our usage of our public roadways is relatively stable. I think it's probably increasing somewhat as our population increases. We also have another factor, is the graying of our population. There are more people that are coming into their mature years, and because statistically as well, motor vehicle collisions tend to be caused by people at both extremes, those young, inexperienced drivers and those at the other end of the spectrum whose acuity, vision, reaction times, et cetera, may not be quite as sharp as they want.
1: I was going to ask. I know you can't get too detailed when it comes to the cases that you're obviously taking care of. But, yeah, is there blame to be placed on both sections? Because that's what we were talking about yesterday where, you know, I do feel like there's a lot of pedestrians that just walk out. They're not paying attention. They're just kind of in their own world. I don't know, looking at their phone or whatever. And then, obviously, we know when it comes to drivers in this city, a lot of them are distracted as well. So I was just wondering what you saw when it comes to some of these cases, if it's on the pedestrian or on the driver or both.
0: Well, it can be. There's a legal presumption in Ontario that when a pedestrian is struck by a vehicle, motor vehicle, there's an immediate presumption. It's a rebuttable presumption, of course. There's a presumption that the driver of the vehicle was at fault. Now that can be proven untrue, you know, because you're right. Sometimes people do just, particularly children who are, you know, left unattended or not sufficiently supervised, and kind of in connection with the other issue you were just talking about, where, you know, they suddenly run into traffic and there's simply no way in the world that the most responsible and careful driver in the world could avoid a collision. But the statistically, most motor vehicle collisions, whether they involve injury, death, whether they involve pedestrians, they tend to be caused by either the driver of one vehicle having ingested some form of intoxicant, and another principal cause, of course, is simply distracted driving.
2: Yeah.
0: People that are, you know, and we've all seen people out at a stop sign or stoplight. You can see they're clearly texting somebody or talking on their phone or just, you know, just not paying attention. And that's tragic because we all have an obligation every time we get behind a wheel, not only to be stone cold sober, but to take very careful care for those that we come into contact with. So, you know, there is a small subset of collisions and injuries caused by mechanical failure in cars, but the overwhelming majority are caused by distracted driving and or use of intoxicants. But with every case involving a pedestrian, that is always a very live issue. Was it strictly the pedestrian's fault? Was it strictly the driver's fault? Or sometimes was it both? You know, was it a person crossing on a crosswalk when they're not supposed to be crossing? Or every single case has its own, you know, unique circumstances. So it's impossible to paint these with too broad a brush. But suffice it to say that it's the police's obligation when they investigate, and it's our obligation when handling a case like this to, you know, very, very carefully analyze the facts and circumstances and forensic data, et cetera, you know, skid marks.
1: Well, and it certainly seems like a lot of us are just very distracted in life right now, whether we're walking across the street or whether we're driving on the street. It certainly seems like a lot of us are just very busy.
0: That is very, very true. Yep. You know, and the best, it's not really legal advice, but the best advice I could give to your listeners is really just plain old common sense, which is just slow down. And by slow down, I don't just mean don't drive above the speed limit, but by slow down, I mean slow down, pay attention. You know, don't text, don't talk on your phone.
1: In life, we just need to slow down a little bit, right? Yeah.
0: Yeah.
1: Greg,
0: these are all almost all entirely preventable tragedies.
1: Yeah. Which is sad, right? That's the problem here. We can prevent these tragedies from happening. Greg, thank you so much for doing this. Really do appreciate it. Important conversation.
3: 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That's right. 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
30: And now the forecast from the AM 800 Weather Center. High 25 with the Humidex 27 or 81 Fahrenheit under a mixed sky with scattered showers and risk of a thunderstorm this afternoon. The wind out of the west gusting to 40 at times. Partly cloudy for this evening with a 30% chance of showers. The wind becoming light then down to 12 or 54 overnight. Tomorrow, mainly sunny to start the day, then increasing cloudiness near noon and a high 25 feeling like 26 or 79.
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0: on what is happening on our roads. A lot of you are saying it is just people jaywalking, not paying attention. We'd love your thoughts on this, 519-792-2559. As it's a sad way to start off the show, but we got to talk about it. A pedestrian is in hospital with life-threatening injuries after being struck by a vehicle overnight. Emergency crews responded around 2:30 a.m. Sunday to the 1100 block of Ouellette Avenue, just south of Pine Street. Police say a 40-year-old woman was crossing the street mid-block when she was struck by an oncoming vehicle. Following the collision, a driver exited his vehicle and was reportedly assaulted by a man who had been accompanying the pedestrian. The pedestrian was taken to the hospital where she remains in critical condition. The driver was also treated for non-life-threatening injuries. And so I do want to bring in Kieran McKenzie on this one to have this chat with us. Kieran, thank you for coming in. Really do appreciate it here. Thank you for coming on.
1: My pleasure. Thanks for having me, Kyle.
0: When it comes to Vision Zero here, can you first talk a bit about that and what the plan of Vision Zero was for the city?
1: Yeah. Before I do that, though, I do want to express my great hope that the woman who was struck is will be fine. I'd like to talk about near non-life-threatening injuries, but the incident nonetheless is definitely troubling, and my thoughts are with her and her family and friends.
0: So when it comes to Vision Zero, yeah, tell us a little bit about that.
1: So the Vision Zero plan is the idea that anyone who is in the right of way, in the public right of way, so in the roadway, utilizing any of that infrastructure, the goal of it is to arrive at zero fatalities. So there's a number of different steps, some of which the City of Windsor is already moving forward with or is definitely in process with. I think that one of the things that I sense around the council table and as chair of the Environment Transportation Standing Committee, we just at our last meeting were asking about a progress report on Vision Zero. So I expect that that's going to come in the near future, whether either the next or the following meeting of the standing committee, but certainly we would like to see a little bit more accelerated implementation of the measures, because I don't know what the data actually officially says for where we are in real time right now. Where at the last point where there was a complete data set for us to look at, there were two things that were interesting. One, fatalities, we were below the provincial average with respect to vehicle and pedestrian collisions. But in terms of the severity and the number of accidents total, not including fatalities, we were on the higher end of the spectrum within the province. So there's obviously issues that we need to address.
0: Yeah, in May, the Windsor Police had to actually go out and make a statement on it, right? We had three pedestrian deaths in 1 month. Now we have this situation. It does seem like almost every weekend we're talking about somebody getting hit here. What do you attribute to that? Is it jaywalking? Is it vehicles and just people not paying attention? Like, what is going on here? Are our roads safe?
1: Well, look, I think that they are, and I think that the numbers say that largely they are, but are there areas where we could improve? There's absolutely no question about it, and we need to have better answers to the questions that you're asking right now. Having said that, and again, this is, you know how much of a data wonk I am, Kyle, so I really want to respond to what the data is telling us is what's going on, but certainly anecdotally what I'm hearing, they're mid-block crossings, where we're seeing at least a couple of the instances. I asked about pedestrian guardrails on the along sidewalks in busy areas. That's a potential solution. Administration was just, at best lukewarm to that, because there's always a cost factor that's attached to it. But I've seen it in other communities, and maybe that's one solution that needs to get a stronger unpacking, if you will. But certainly, I think that there's enough here that's happened in a compressed period of time where we really do need to take a good hard look at where we are with respect to Vision Zero and look at different opportunities that we might have to be able to accelerate the implementation of that plan.
0: When it comes to jaywalking, though, I just don't know what else the city could do. Because, I'll talk about some of my experiences, but let's just use Ouellette as an example. And sadly, this is where it happened over the weekend. But there are a lot of people jaywalking on Ouellette, not paying attention. There's a lot of stoplights and different things like that. So, like, there is safe areas to cross. And you can say that, I guess, for different places in the city, too. I've seen it, actually, when I was out on the East End on Lauzon. It happened to me a couple times just this past weekend. But, like, to me, I don't know what else you can do when it comes to jaywalking other than putting it out there. Please, people, pay attention. Cross at crosswalks. And don't jaywalk. Like, to me, sometimes it's just on the pedestrian.
1: Sure. And look, the thing is like, again, we're trying to get into what's happening in people's minds and why are certain behaviors happening. So what I do know is there are tools to discourage people, from crossing mid-block. As I said, the pedestrian guardrails, I've seen them in other communities. you'd have to hop over a 3 foot, you know, bar in order to be able to jaywalk on some streets. So that's certainly something that we can look for or look at. Is there a need for us to have greater traffic management signals in certain areas? So that's another thing, let's call it a causation factor for jaywalking. If there isn't a safe place to cross that's somewhere within close proximity to the destination, then people might decide that they're going to take their chances to save a minute or two where they would have to walk around to the next and closest signalized intersection on a busy road. So those are definitely some things that we need to be taking a look at if we're going to start to respond and try to respond to these issues that we're seeing in real time. Again, it's tough because we got to respond to the data. Anytime we see any incident happen, everybody certainly has very strong feelings about what we want to do everything that we can to prevent those deaths, but or incidents from happening. But we want to make sure that whatever dollars that we do invest in a time where there's finite dollars and that we're making investments that are actually going to fix the problems. And I will just add, it doesn't help when the province is taking away tools for us to help address poor driver behavior in the roadway, the automatic speed enforcement camera tool is for example. And there's some other things. So we need better partnership at senior levels of government and stronger, I think, and a stronger or deeper dive into how we can accelerate the Vision Zero plan more effectively.
0: Okay. Kieran, thank you for doing this. I appreciate it.
1: Appreciate having me on, Kyle. Thanks.
0: There you go. Kieran McKenzie, Environment, Transportation, and Public Safety Standing Committee, and of course, Councillor here in Windsor. Your thoughts on this? I understand where he's coming from, and yeah, some of the tools there, but I do believe a lot of the responsibility is on drivers and pedestrians. And I will just say this, because I mentioned that we do have poor drivers in this city, but when you're crossing the road, and even if it's a green light for you, right? Even if it's a green light with your head down, not even looking both ways when crossing, I think some of that is on the pedestrian, and I cannot believe it. Like, there is no way I would have that much trust in any of you. I'm sorry. But in any driver out there, especially in this city, just to put my head down, look at my phone, and cross the street, even if I have a green light, there is no way. I am always looking to see what our car is doing. It's like this text here, and I want to hear from you, especially on the phone lines here. It's an important topic. We have our own people getting hit almost every weekend. In May, 3 pedestrian deaths in 1 month. It's unacceptable, and something needs to happen. Something needs to be done here, but we also got to take responsibility here. 519-792-2559. This one, Kyle, I don't care if people are down looking at their phones maybe in their own world. As a driver, you must be aware of everything. And you're absolutely right about that. But we know there's distracted driving happening all the time. And that's why I'm saying, like, there is no way I would put trust in any of you without looking before I cross the street. I don't look 5 feet in front of my car when I'm driving. I look about 150 feet. I see what's around and I see what's ahead. If somebody is beside the road, I move over just in case a trip or fall happens. It's inexcusable to me when somebody hits somebody unless it's a child running between cars out of nowhere. But I just will never get it. And that's how you're supposed to drive. Like, that is a great text. That's how you're supposed to drive. The issue is a lot of people out there, they're in their own world. Behind the steering wheel, looking at their phones, adjusting music, drinking coffee. They're in their own world. And then you have the people crossing. The pedestrians in the road.
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4: It's 11 o'clock.
5: Twenty degrees in Windsor, Essex. Scattered showers with risk of a thunderstorm today. The daytime high reaching 25. The humidex 27 or 81 Fahrenheit. I'm Dustin Kaufman, AM 800 News. Coming up, self-guided tours resume on Pesh Island. But first, the Ontario Fire Marshal has been called to the scene of an overnight fire on Droulard Road. Windsor fire crews responded shortly after 3 o'clock this morning to a property in the 1100 block of Droulard. The public is asked to stay away from the area between Richmond and Ontario Street while the investigation takes place. The University of Windsor mourning former president Dr. Alan Wildeman, who died Tuesday at the age of 72. He led the school from 2008 to 2018, overseeing major campus expansion and the development of its downtown arts hub. Wildeman is being remembered for his commitment to students and strengthening ties between the university and the Windsor community. High oil and gasoline prices are expected to push inflation higher when Stats Canada reports its consumer price index for May on Monday.
4: The devil will be in the details as economists look for any signs that the cost at the gas pump is causing inflation to heat up elsewhere. TD Bank senior economist Andrew Henchich says gasoline prices rose in May, so that will push inflation higher for the month, but oil prices have since come off their highs. The price of oil fell after the U.S. and Iran reached a memorandum of understanding to end the war and reopen the Strait of Hormuz to tanker traffic. The annual inflation rate was 2.8% in April. The consensus among economists is that inflation rose year over year to 3% in May. Michelle Zedekian, The Canadian Press.
5: A 16-year partnership between Zairs and Transit Windsor continues, Zairs once again sponsoring free transit service to Monday's Ford Fireworks. Ward 3 Councillor Ronaldo Agostino says the partnership is great for the community.
6: The fact that the community could come down there on Transit Windsor free of charge, get the kids in there, come downtown, have a great time, enjoy a great show, come early, go to the restaurants, get something to eat, enjoy the beautiful waterfront. It really is, you know, a spectacle to see the fireworks show, and then get home safely back on Transit Windsor for free.
5: The free rides begin at 6 p.m. citywide, including a shuttle service from Devonshire Mall to a drop-off location near City Hall. Starting today, self-guided tours resume on Pesh Island. The 86-acre island on the Detroit River is city-owned and accessible by boat. Boat rides are $13 per seat and depart from Lakeview Park Marina in Riverside. City Commissioner of Community Services Michael Chandler says it's a very affordable activity.
7: There's the water, there's the birds. Even if you don't like them, the snakes are there. I know the kids get a huge kick of seeing the snakes when they're out there. There's a big bald eagle's nest on the island right now. We do ask people to stay, you know, a little distance away from it, but it's amazing to see this thing. It's got to be 3 meters across. It's incredible.
5: Guided tours begin in 2 weeks at a cost of $35 per person. More information can be found in the story on our website. AM 800 News Time is 11:03. 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
5: Now the forecast from the AM 800 Weather Center. A mix of sun and cloud with scattered showers and risk of a thunderstorm this afternoon. The wind out of the west gusting to 40 kilometers an hour, up to 25 for the high. The humidex 27 or 81 Fahrenheit. Partly cloudy this evening with a 30% chance of showers. The wind becoming light, then a low of 12 or 54 overnight. For tomorrow, Father's Day and the first day of summer, mainly sunny to start, then increasing cloudiness near noon, and a high 25, feeling like 26 or 79 Fahrenheit. Right now in Windsor, it's 22 or 72 Fahrenheit. I'm Dustin Kaufman, AM 800 News.
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9: It's 3:17 here on The Shift. I'm Patty Handysides. Glad to have you along with us. And you know, I keep looking at the date. I'm like, ooh, June 15th already, 2026. And what's amazing about that is that just a couple of months ago, I hit my 41st year here in this building. And let me tell you, this building has not changed much. It's pretty much the same as it was when I walked in here. But I've been doing this job 45 years total. I started in Oshawa when I was still going to college in Toronto for a couple of months, and then I was hired by CBC right here in Windsor. And then 3 years later in 1985, I got scooped up from there and hired here at the Big 8 at CKLW. Back then, I thought I was coming over for news because that was my love of my life, doing news. And Dave Schaefer, the program director who hired me, said right away, I think I'm going to change my mind and I'm going to have you be a DJ. I'd never been a DJ. So I was very, very fortunate to be trained as a DJ by the legendary Johnny Williams, who was still here back then. And what a lovely man he was, to learn how to spin the records and do. So I did that for a little while before the newsroom kind of bugged to get back in the newsroom. And so I've done a lot of news jobs and things here over the years. 45 years total. Wow. When you see that number, that's a lot of years. But with that, I will be retiring.
8: I didn't think I'd get so emotional, but in 2 weeks' time, I'll be hanging up the mic and my headphones.
9: Gosh, I'm not much, I'm usually, even all the stories I've done over the years, I'm not usually too emotional. I guess I don't talk about myself too much, though, do I? And I see all kinds of people on YouTube sending in some lovely comments already. You're a wonderful group. Good thing Meg leaves Kleenex here, because she and I share this this microphone in this studio. This is quite a legendary studio. It's had some big names in here. Back when it was music, when it was the Big Eight, we had some great names in here. And over the years, through these shows, we've had some amazing people come in here. We've had prime ministers come in here and sit at this desk to talk with us. It's been quite the journey. I've done crazy plane ride things in aerobatics, and I flew on Seeking helicopters to moving ships in the lakes, and got to ride along with the Navy in the past, and so many wonderful, incredible experiences that this job affords us. But my yard beckons. My house beckons. And I'm really looking forward. I've never been unemployed for a single day in my life. I went right into college and worked weekends. I worked at the GM trim plant for one summer, which paid a whole year's worth of Toronto bills. It's amazing. So I do have some firsthand knowledge of the auto industry working in a plant. Never had a day of unemployment. I've been very fortunate. In radio, to be in one place for 41 years with one station is incredible. Very rare indeed. I know how lucky it is that I've been to be there, but I'm really looking forward to it. I will still be out in the community, that's for sure. I'll still be doing things if anybody asks. I'll probably be in emceeing events if it's still there and people are looking for me, so you'll see me out and about. I'm not leaving this community. I'm born and bred Windsor, except for a few years in college in Toronto. It's been here. I love this community. I'll still be doing as much as I can, maybe more, because now I'll be volunteering for some more groups, I think.

0: agenda for the Ojibwe Urban National Park and things like that. I want to see things like that happen for us. And so you'll see me around, but wow, this is a big step. I might need some advice from those. I think I'm already getting some advice from family and friends that I've told. But, yeah, so there you go. 41 years here, 45 years total in this industry. And it's amazing. Things have changed drastically from the time I started with grease pencils and big reel-to-reel machines. And that's how we edited to get news stories on the air. When I started back with Gino Conte at CBC, at CBE here in Windsor, who taught me all the ups and downs. Yeah, you know, I don't know if he liked me at first, like following him around, shadowing him, but, you know, we became good friends and he was an amazing, one of the best newsmen I'd ever known, and to be mentored by. But, it's been quite the ride doing all kinds of things. So I'm still here for a couple more weeks. I have no idea how things are going to go, for my show after that. I'm staying right out of that. but I'll be listening and anybody needs some advice going into this job, I'm glad to be there and help it out. But certainly, like I said, things have changed so much. We're now like joined at the hip with CTV Windsor, which is fantastic to have radio and television sharing our knowledge and our ideas and things we can do to make, to bring better news and stories and information to you. I mean, I love the fact that this is called the Information Station. That's what we try to do, is bring you a lot of information every day. Maybe sometimes it's overbearing, but it's lots of stuff we're bringing to you as much as we can. Sharing all of the things we do is with you as well. So, yeah, thank you very much for all the nice comments that are already coming in there. Hopefully, I'll see you out and about in the events coming up. I'll be down at the waterfront for the fireworks. I'll be in the parade. Hopefully we'll see you all at the Canada Day parade. And then, as Kathy and I were saying, so many events coming up. I'll be out and about, but, yeah, it's an amazing career. It's an amazing industry to work in news, because every single day, you don't know when you walk in what's going to happen that day. And some things have been horrific, sticking in my brain, like you can't get rid of some terrible, terrible things that have happened. And then some beautiful things. Some of those memories are tough, but we all share them. So with that, I'm not signing off today, but on June 26th, I will be. And so that's the news I have for you today.
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5: And now the forecast from the AM 800 Weather Center. A mix of sun and cloud with scattered showers and risk of a thunderstorm this afternoon. The wind out of the west gusting to 40 kilometers an hour. High 25 with the humidex 27 or 81. This evening partly cloudy, 30% chance of showers. The wind becoming light down to 12 or 54 overnight. And for tomorrow, Father's Day and the first day of summer, mainly sunny to start, that increasing cloudiness near noon and a high 25, feeling like 26 or 79.
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7: How much time do you think you spend online and on screens in general, including TVs, but your phone and your laptop, your desktop, whatever else you're on, your iPad? How much time do you think it is? You know what? If I was to tell you that over your lifetime, it's about 25 years that you're looking at something, I'm not kidding. There's a new NordVPN survey out that actually tracks how much time we're spending. We'll break it down by the weeks and months and years. Gerald Kasulis is a vice president of global affairs at Nord Security, and I spoke with him about these numbers because I was astonished. This was surprising when I saw the report on the amount of time that we spend online. I think most of us know deep down that we're spending too much time. But to actually see some numbers here, wow. So please bring us some of these numbers so everyone can share in a bit of our misery.
8: Yeah, absolutely. And I think that was one of the reasons of the research, to kind of outline as well how long-term effect of social media exposure or digital exposure. It just outlines how many years we actually spend on, on the internet, in the digital life. And, you know, Canada is no exception to that, where we saw that Canadians spend over 25 years. That's 25 years, so nearly a third of the lifetime actually looking at the devices, whether that's going to be a phone or a laptop or, you know, or a TV, for instance. That's quite a few years, which comes down to around 50 hours, almost 51 hours each week.
7: Wow. And I know many years ago, I guess decades ago, there was worry about how much time we sat just in front of a TV, just TV. As that, when you talked screen time, it was a TV. But now, I mean, I would think we're even surpassed TV time with the other screens, whether it's our phone or a laptop or something else.
8: Absolutely. And I think that's also the biggest issue, where I don't think that the amount of time we spend in front of the TV has reduced, but to make it worse, often enough, we saw from the research as well that people multitask on their devices. So So whilst the TV is on, they'll be on their phones at the same time also, you know, spending time on social media, for instance, you know, endlessly scrolling. So kind of that just makes things slightly worse than it was before, unfortunately.
7: Well, you know, when you bring something like that, that we are, looks like about 25 years of our life is going to be spent, is being spent online. I mean, life is obviously passing us by because we're sitting there glued to something else.
8: Yeah, absolutely. But then ultimately, I think it just shows a fundamental shift in how we actually experience life nowadays. And obviously, we live in very digital era, right? So meaning that we spend a lot of time in front of screens for work as well. Mm-hmm. You know, for instance, I work in front of a laptop also. So automatically into that amount of time every week, there's going to be a lot of time that's spent for work, which is ultimately great. You know, that's how we become productive. But I think one thing that we saw with Canadians, for instance, where we saw that a lot of that time comes from binge watching. So, you know, Canadians spend over 6 hours towards entertainment. So that's not really including work time that you spend in front of your screen, for instance.
7: And I take it you can tell, or you know, by the survey that you know when people really are online, whether when they're on the internet.
8: Yes, and that's the thing. I think where we spend uncontrollable amount of hours in front of the TV, the internet, the phone, for instance, maybe TV is not necessarily the main thing. It's going to be binge watching something on your laptop, on your phone, whilst watching also online videos that could originate on your phone. And ultimately, I think there are a couple concerns, takeaways from this that we should really pay attention to. Mm-hmm. Firstly, it is how much time we spend in digital life, meaning that we give all that time a way for potential hackers to target us. That means the more time you spend online, the more likely the hackers will be able to target you and potentially get access to your data. And then secondly is how willingly we provide that type of information when we actually live in the digital era as well. So these are the two things from my perspective that are quite scary numbers that we should really start paying attention to.
7: I would think too, as people are starting to get a little more used to AI, that that could even bring us more on spending more time online for all the different reasons we could be using it.
8: Absolutely, 100%. I'll say AI is becoming much, much bigger part of our everyday life. Mm-hmm. And I think from the research we saw with, for instance, with Canadians as well, it's not necessarily that Canadians spend a lot of time in front of using AI chatbots, and I think that accumulates only around 37 minutes every week. But then I know for a fact myself personally, I use AI definitely more than 37 minutes a week. And I think that shift is definitely happening now as well, where we're getting into a transition where we openly, when happily spend hours on using AI, and that's the same thing. When we use AI models, for instance, we provide information, personal information, could be work-related information, and I think that's where security needs to be ingrained into our ways of operating nowadays.
7: What would you suggest for people, you know, when we're spending that much time on the internet, take away the TV screen, but whether it's on our phones or desktops, laptops, whatever else we're using, what is, you know, we're susceptible to scams, to hackers, to everything else, you know, more and more coming out where, you know, you're getting notified that, oh, our company and has, where some of your information is stored has been hacked. What better ways are there out there now to protect ourselves?
8: That's a great question. And I think firstly, we need to be a lot more skeptical, right? So it's not like before where we always thought that, oh, we're not going to get targeted. It's only large organizations, large corporations, and then especially us as individuals, we don't get targeted necessarily. We need to be very skeptical. So pretty much every email you get, a text message you get, anything that comes into your inbox, we need to operate in a way of thinking, okay, this is going to be a hacker trying to send something and malicious links, so we'll click on it and provide information to the hacker. So we need to double check where the information is coming from. So the email sender, the URL link of if you were going to click on the link. So check if that's legitimate also. And then we need to understand as well, the hackers now they really target individuals like yourself and myself. So average person that is living digital life and hackers that are trying to get personal information. And then with that personal information, they could obviously do a lot. That's enough to get name, your date of birth, could be social security number, addresses. And they can actually do, identity impersonation. They could do quite a few different things, especially in North America. So firstly, we need to understand that hackers can target you, even though you might not be a significant or you might not necessarily operate a large conglomerate business, for instance. And then thirdly, we need to understand that we can do quite a few different things that we can protect ourselves. So, using antivirus tools, making sure that we use cybersecurity software. So NordVPN is a great example here as well, where it would block malicious links. It would block access as well to certain things where if it's actually operated by the hackers, and also to hide your personal information as well. So at least hackers or data collectors wouldn't know where you're operating from as well. So they wouldn't be able to paint a very accurate picture of you. So I think digital privacy needs to be one of the most important things how we operate nowadays. Because, statistics talk for themselves. When we spend so much time in front of the screens in the digital world, digital privacy needs to be number one priority for us.
7: Okay. Great advice. I really appreciate all those tips. Thanks so much, Gerald.
8: I appreciate it. Good talking to you. Feel free to reach out, Patty, if you got any more questions. Happy to help.
7: That's Gerald Kasulas, Vice President of Global Affairs at Nord Security. Can you imagine that? 25 years, 2 months, 11 days of your lifetime online. That's what we're doing out there. We got to maybe step back just a little bit.
9: 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That's right. 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
7: There's legislation, there's a bill that's out there aiming to amend the Excise Tax Act to a zero rate for used vehicles, taking away some taxes. You know, every time a vehicle gets sold, the same vehicle over and over gets taxed. Conservative MP Andrew Lawton has introduced a private member's bill, the Used Car Tax Cut Act, that would take that away. And Andrew joins us now. Hi, Andrew.
21: Hi, good to have you, or good to be on, rather.
7: Yeah, glad to have you here. So let's talk about this from the beginning. So how would it work? How would your bill work?
21: Look, we would just apply the same principle that already exists on houses to cars, the second most expensive purchase most Canadians will make. It's already been taxed by the federal government once when you buy it new. There should be no GST when it's resold, sometimes as many as 2, 3, 4, 5 times. So we would just take the GST off used cars where it's applied, which is for ones that are purchased at the dealership.
7: So, yeah, I guess that's a... I think it's been something that I've heard complaints of for years and years when people do go to buy a used car saying, wasn't this already taxed? Why is this taxed again? But nothing's ever been done about it. I don't know if anyone has tried this before, what you're doing.
21: I have not found any other pieces of legislation since the GST was introduced that have done this, but I have, like you, heard lots of people complaining about it, and I have complained about it myself. I bought a car, a used car from a dealership a couple of years ago, and I was like, why am I paying, you know, thousands of dollars in GST for a car that was already taxed? And, you know, if we look at the people that are buying used cars, these are often the people that will really benefit the most from having this tax break, which could be as much as $1,800 on the average used car.
7: Wow. That's a lot of money.
21: It is. And I mean, look, we are seeing a huge inflation in the price of groceries, the price of fuel. But, you know, when we look at the cars that people are actually fueling up, they have almost doubled in just 7 years in price. And the one thing that as a federal MP I can do is influence where and how the government is taxing these things. And this was just a no-brainer for me. So I was proud to introduce as my first ever piece of legislation, the Used Car Tax Cut Act.
7: Because it really is a double tax. Well, sometimes a triple and quadruple tax.
21: Yeah, quadruple or quintuple sometimes. Like, you know, cars on their lifespan are sometimes getting sold more and more. We know that dealerships, you know, are quite aggressively getting used cars back on and trying to move it over. So these things are getting sold over and over again. And each single time the federal government is trying to get its share. And they're profiting off the backs of Canadians right now that really don't have that extra money, that could use that a lot more effectively than I think the government could.
7: Do you feel like you have a lot of support on this?
21: Look, we just introduced this yesterday, but the feedback I've gotten from people across the political spectrum has been really strong. You know, I've had a lot of people that have said, listen, I disagree with everything you say, but this is a great idea. And if we can get support across party lines for this, I think that's going to be a good day for Canadians.
7: Yeah, for sure. I mean, we talk about affordability all the time now. I mean, that is pretty much our focus word out there. And this would be one more part of making our lives a little more affordable.
21: Yeah, it would. And I think it's also important to note that, like, if you live in a rural area, I know a lot of your listeners around Essex County do, and certainly for the people that I represent in South London and Elgin, like, a car isn't a luxury. It is a necessity. You need it if you're a young person that wants to get that first job and you can only get hired in the next town over. You need it as the single parent that wants to get a minivan to drive the kids to soccer, to school, and other things like that. So these are things that for so many people are absolute necessities. And when you have the government pricing people out of even the used car market because of a tax that is not necessary, that's something that my conservative colleagues and I felt had to change.
7: Of course, now what this is going to do is affect revenue for the government. And so is there a way of, you know, how do you figure that around? Because, you know, there's going to be... certainly some bureaucrats who say, uh-oh, that's going to leave a big hole out there.
21: Well, look, I mean, at the end of the day, money belongs to the Canadian taxpayers before it belongs to the government. So this bill will save Canadian taxpayers about $900 million a year. Now, the Conservatives and our leader, Pierre Poilievre, were very clear that we won't cost the government a single dollar without identifying a way that we can find that money so we are not driving up the deficit. And what I can tell you is that the federal government right now, the Liberals have earmarked $90 billion for this Alto Rail project that will stop at Toronto. So it won't even benefit your listeners or my constituents in southwestern Ontario. But just over the next 4 years, the Liberals have budgeted $900 million a year to study the Alto project, not even to build anything, to study it. And we are against this project. We think that money would belong more suitably in the pockets of Canadians. So that's where we get it from. Would not affect the deficit, would not require taxes to be increased elsewhere.
7: Well, it almost sounds like a perfect bill then, I think.
21: Well, I think it is. I mean, look, this is something that most Canadians resonate with. It just doesn't make sense on a fundamental level that you're paying the same tax on something over and over again. So I think if we can get more common sense solutions like this that put more money back in people's pockets, that's pretty good for a day's work.
7: Yeah, and I just think it's one of those products that is sold many times compared to, like, you know, a used washing machine or something that, you know, usually it you know, you use it till it's dead, or it might be sold one time, you know, as used. But cars go on and on. I mean, they and especially more expensive cars can be sold when people have given up a lease, and it's sold and it's sold and it's sold, and that's a lot of taxes.
21: Yeah, you're right. And look, I've had a few people, Patty, that have suggested, you know, why are we still charging GST on other used goods? We know thrifting has become very fashionable lately. And I think those are important conversations to have. But I think it's important to look at vehicles in their own category because of how expensive they are. You know, just like a house, I think I said at the beginning, a car or a truck is the second most expensive thing people are going to buy in their lives. And it's a very easily and very measurable way to provide some pretty meaningful cost savings by going after vehicles. But look, I think down the road, if someone wants to look at, you know, getting it off used goods in general, I think that's a worthwhile discussion. But right now, I wanted to make sure we're giving a really important affordability measure right where it's going to count for people.
7: Okay. What's the next step in this bill?
21: Well, unfortunately, we're up against the summer recess for Parliament in the next few days here, but I am going to be up in the order. There's a bit of a precedence for private members' bills in the fall, which means we're expecting Bill C-285, the Used Car Tax Cut Act, to be debated as early as September. And I'm hoping that that all MPs will support the bill. I know we've had great support from my colleagues down in your region, Kathy Borelli, Harb Gill, Chris Lewis. So I'd love to see more. Dave Epp would love to see more support across party lines as well.
7: Very good. Andrew, thanks so much for coming on to talk about it.
21: My pleasure. Thanks for the attention, and just make sure people support this and save some money.
7: Very good. Appreciate it. That's Conservative MP Andrew Lawton introducing a private member's bill called the Used Car Tax Cut Act. How do you feel about that? Would you like to see that happen and just cut that? Tax is only paid once, and that would be the person buying the car when it's new. And after that, it's already been taxed. It doesn't get taxed again and again and again. One of our listeners says they bought a 1.5-year-old car from a friend who had a heart attack. The taxes were more than $10,000 from both sales, from buying it new and then selling it a year and a half later. Wow, it's a lot of taxes.
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26: And now the forecast from the AM 800 Weather Center. High 25 at the Humidex, 27 or 81 Fahrenheit under a mixed sky with scattered showers and risk of a thunderstorm this afternoon. The wind out of the west gusting to 40 at times. Partly cloudy for this evening with a 30% chance of showers. The wind becoming light, then down to 12 or 54 overnight. Tomorrow, mainly sunny to start the day, then increasing cloudiness near noon and a high 25, feeling like 26 or 79.
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7: Guess who's back? Yeah, not Backstreet Boys. No, no, no. Oh, we're seeing the mayflies, also known as fish flies. You may even have a different name for them. I've always known them as fish flies, but technically they are mayflies, and you may be seeing them already gathering around the streetlights at night, on windows, on buildings, certainly along the shorelines. We get it kind of hit from Lake Erie and from Lake St. Clair. They're kind of stinky and they're kind of greasy and messy, but they actually can mean that things are looking good. They're part of a functioning ecosystem of the Great Lakes. Dr. Katie Stamler is a water quality scientist for the Essex Region Conservation Authority and joins us now. Hi, Katie.
27: Hi, Patty. How are you?
7: I'm good. I was out at my mom's in Leamington on the weekend on Sunday, and as I pulled into her driveway, I saw the fish flies sticking to her garage doors. Mm-hmm. And later on, we were walking around her gardens, and she's got this beautiful sweetbrush bush out there, and it has a really lovely scent, and it's huge. All the flowers were completely covered in fish flies. They must like the scent or something, but boy, they are back, and I suppose they're getting heavier by the day.
27: Yeah, this is their time. This is the time of year when they come out. They're looking for those light signals and the temperature, and this is their time to come out and do their thing.
7: What are they? What is their purpose?
27: So mayflies have a pretty, they actually have a long total lifespan. They spend about 2 to 5 years in their larval phase living in the sediment at the bottom of the lake, so all the dirt that's in the bottom of the lakes. And they're actually a predatory insect at that point. So they're eating other little bugs, and they're part of that important food web at that point in their life. And then when we see them as adults, and they're actually only alive as adults for 48 hours. They emerge around now, and you'll see them, if you look at them, you'll see kind of a cloudy wing on the guys that just emerged in the last 24 hours. And then they rest on vegetation, and they shed that skin. So we'll often see the skin stuck to our screens and stuff. Mm-hmm. They shed that skin. And then when they have their clear wings, they're in their full adult phase. They mate under the lights. The males die, and the females fly back to water to lay their eggs. And at that point, the females and the males and everybody that's dying in the water becomes a really important source of food for our fish and our birds.
7: What about the ones that just die in piles under streetlights? You'll see, like, I think it was in Essex that their street cleaner was broken down. And I saw the mayor post on social media saying, sorry, you know, like, it's broken right now. And there was a picture of a big pile of dead ones under a streetlight.
27: Yeah, so they're looking for light. So in nature, you know, before we had developed all the areas, they would have been looking for moonlight reflecting off of water, because the females don't want to have to fly too far to lay their eggs. So that's why they're looking for the street lights. Mm. And the males only serve that one purpose. So after they mate, it's usually the males that die. And you can tell the difference between them. The males are smaller and that darker brown color. The females are a little bit larger and that more creamy color.
7: It's funny. I know that people, you know, just despise them because of the smell. Mm-hmm. And I know that they're very dangerous on roads because they can be kind of greasy for traffic if there's a thick enough pile of them out there. My mom told me that she was born and raised in Leamington. She's in her 90s. She remembers, back then there wasn't a lot of streetlights in Leamington, but the ones that were, they would put this red cloth over them before the season began because they knew that would stop from that area becoming like the gathering spot for all these bugs. But I mean, seriously, you know, it's like 90 years they've been, or more, that
27: thousands of years. They're a prehistoric bug.
7: Yeah. But I mean, I'm just saying even that long, just for municipalities to try to figure out, you know, how to keep them from gathering in town. But so yeah, you're saying they are like a prehistoric bug.
27: Yeah, they've been around a really, really long time, and they're actually really bad flyers. So the long tails that you see on the end of them, they actually act like a kite tail. So they sort of go as far as the wind takes them. So that's why we don't see them in the center of the county so much. You see them mostly around the edges of the lakes and rivers and stuff.
7: Interesting. Now, just seeing that, you know, if you see a large amount this year or last year, it doesn't mean that everything's perfect in the Great Lakes, right?
27: Right. Yeah, exactly. So when they're in their larval phase, when they're living in the lakes and in the bottom of the lake, they're really sensitive to low oxygen conditions. So, you know, back in the 60s and 70s, Lake Erie was actually declared dead because of the pollution that was occurring there, and there would have been lower numbers of mayflies at that time. So that part of things has recovered, and that's why we see more of them. So in terms of the dissolved oxygen and that part of pollution, we're doing a lot better. But we do still have major nutrient problems. So a lot of the work we do at the Conservation Authority is to try to help reduce nutrient runoff so that we can reduce those harmful algal blooms that'll be happening later on in the season.
7: I know we get a lot of them. There's times I see local meteorologists between here and Ohio showing like radar pictures. Yeah, you can see them on radar because they're so thick, the huge amount that's coming out. Is it just here in the Lake Erie, our western basin and around Lake St. Clair that, we get these, or how widespread are they?
27: No, they're very common insect, group. They're called Semiroptera. That's the order of the bugs. And we happen to have a species that are Ursaria family. They're, Hexagenia is what we have here. There's other places that have different types of species, and sometimes you'll see really tiny mayflies. Those are a different species. They're called Cnidae. And so there's lots of different species in different places of mayflies. So yeah, certainly not just here. That just happens that we have this particular guy.
7: Interesting. Well, I'm glad to know that, you know, that we have to share the pain with others, that it's not just here. But what are some of the things that we can do just around our own homes, or if you have a business, things we could do to kind of reduce that impact?
27: Yeah, for sure. If you're able to, you know, turn your lights off during that time, then you'll prevent that accumulation of them. That's really, you know, the main thing that you can do, but it is a very short time that they're around. It's just for a couple of weeks that they're at this sort of peak emergence, and then they'll be gone again. So, you know, just try to be patient with them.
7: And I know we do have to be careful. They are slippery. And I know we've had, we've had traffic collisions because of sliding on them when there's a great concentration of them, right?
27: Mm-hmm.
7: They're kind of greasy.
27: They can be. Yeah.
7: And so the best part is just we just throw them kind of in yard waste if you've got a large amount of them and
27: you can shovel them up and put them in your yard waste. I believe most municipalities will accept them in there. So that's a good way to get rid of them rather than, we don't want you putting them down the drains. Our drains do lead to back to our lakes and our rivers and in some cases back to our water treatment plants. So we don't want you putting anything down the drains that isn't just your stormwater.
7: Yeah, that's got to be a big thing. We have to keep reminding people, especially this time of year as they're cleaning properties up and things like that. Is like, I know that there's been sometimes efforts, campaigns to like paint fish on storm drains and that, saying like, this is going out into our lakes. So don't put the toxic stuff down there.
27: Yes, exactly. Yeah, we sometimes see, even in my own neighborhood, I see sometimes people disposing of their lawn chemicals and that sort of thing down the drain. And the drain is not your personal garbage. It does head back to our waterways.
7: How, as the water quality scientist for IRCA, in general, how are we doing as this community of this region in trying to make things better?
27: So there's lots of amazing efforts that are going on. The Conservation Authority just planted, I believe it was the 7 millionth tree this year. So lots of restoration activities. We do wetland restoration projects every year. We just opened up the Colavino wetland. We're doing amazing work in Hillman Marsh. So we've got a lot of great on the ground projects. And then our stewardship technician works with our farming community to help put in rural best management practices, so things like cover crops and reducing tillage, putting our fertilizer down when we need it, and we've had tremendous uptake with that. If anybody listening is interested in learning more about our farming programs, you can reach Sean Palachuk at stewardship.irca.ca, and we have some really great programs available to do that. And we saw, I believe we had a couple of hundred farms that were involved last year. So lots of uptake and people that are interested in doing that work. So we do have the highest phosphorus concentrations in our tributaries in the province, but we also have the largest land use and the most intensive land use. So it's to be expected that we would have higher nutrients in other places, but our goal here is to reduce them as much as possible.
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7: Well, a big investment from the Ontario government that's going to support over 100 new projects fighting invasive species. Chelsea McIsaac, who is the Partnerships and Policy Manager with the Invasive Species Center, joins us now to take a look at this and the help it's going to be. Hi, Chelsea.
8: Hi, thank you so much for having me.
7: I'm glad to have you here, because when I saw this, it made me wonder, like, how is this going to help? Who's going to get the help? Then I saw you put out a list. There's a lot of groups that are going to share in this.
8: Yeah, 112 projects we were able to sponsor this year, thanks to the investment from the Ontario Ministry of Natural Resources.
7: What is there a common goal with all the groups that are receiving the money?
8: So the Invasive Species Action Fund is focused on action on the ground, so actually managing invasive species across Ontario. So that would say it would be the common goal, but there's so many different species that they could be working on. So it really does vary from organization and group to group.
7: What are some of the big things going on here that will be included in this funding?
8: Sure, yeah. I have a couple in your area, actually, if you're interested in those.
7: Yeah.
8: We have some smaller projects like removing Tree of Heaven in St. Luke's Marsh, which is just beside the St. Clair National Wildlife Area. That's with Ducks Unlimited Canada. Then we have a project on Katera Park in Sarnia for Japanese knotweed management. And then we have a project, a larger project, focusing on red swamp crayfish monitoring response with Ontario Federation of Anglers and Hunters in Tilbury. So it really does vary based on what is the need of the community. And the projects do vary, small as that, from like $800 up to $50,000, depending on the size of the investment.
7: You know, I'm glad you mentioned a couple of those species there, because I don't know that people realize how invasive and how deadly they can be, and how destructive they can be. Mm-hmm. Tree of Heaven's one of those things. When I moved into the house I'm in now 15 years ago, there was a Tree of Heaven very close between my next door neighbor and mine. It was on their property. My brother mm-hmm. was a horticulturist, and he recognized it right away, and it was big. It was, the tree was very, and he talked about, you know, what it can do, how fast it grows, the devastation it can cause. And my neighbors mm-hmm. listened and had it taken down, so that was great to have it. But I didn't know about it either. It's so pretty. I can see why people plant it. It's a very yeah. pretty tree. The blossoms are beautiful on it, but it is destructive, right?
8: Yeah, it's aggressive. It's undesirable. It can grow through asphalt, building foundations, concrete. It outcompetes all native plants for water, sunlight, space, nutrients. It also can inhibit other plants' growth in the area. So really, it's like a pretty aggressive invasive species. And also could be a preferred host of a spotted lanternfly, which luckily isn't in Ontario yet, but it is on our borders. And keep an eye out for that.
7: And you also brought up Japanese knotweed. And these are some mm-hmm. of the plants that could be showing up right in our gardens that we need to know about, too, about how aggressive, well, there's aggressive, and then there's really invasive.
8: Yeah, Japanese knotweed is actually, like you said, the other one is very beautiful. People often plant it because it looks like bamboo. Mm-hmm. But it is really aggressive. It's invasive. It also can grow through foundations of houses concrete or asphalt, and it's really, really hard to get rid of once you do have it on your property. It's a small amount. It is manageable, and we do support grants that support public areas that do have knotweed to control its spread.
7: And people who may have something in their garden because they like it, they think it's pretty, and they're like, well, it doesn't really take over my garden. It can't be that bad invasive. Don't realize that, you know, birds pick up the seeds, eat something off it, and they spread that into forests where it can really cause trouble.
8: Yeah, or even to say if they're cleaning up their garden at the end of the year, they chop off the old dead stalks. Those fragments can spread to wherever they transport that fragment to and create a whole new population. It's very easy and very prolific in terms of growth.
7: Yeah, there's many of them. We talk about Phragmites. We talk about there's so many invasive species to go after. But I know that some of those, like we just talked about, are ones that people say, it's pretty. I like it in my garden, or the tree that, I saw that Tree of Heaven that on a boulevard somewhere. I want one of those, and don't realize, because they're not necessarily banned, and you can still find them for sale.
8: Yeah, some are restricted now. So Japanese knotweed is a restricted plant now. You're not able to buy it anywhere else, but it wasn't always the case. So it is on our landscape because it wasn't ornamental, but not anymore. So hopefully we can start to manage it and cut down its population across Ontario.
7: Okay, well, this is great news indeed, and I see that, like, there's specific projects, but I also see groups also benefiting from this increased money, too. Ducks Unlimited, Federation of Anglers and Hunters. I know they do, people go like, well, that aren't they hunters? But they do wonderful things in helping protect and conserve, right?
8: Yeah, of course. And even, like, a lot of our funding goes towards sponsoring staffing, so City of Sarnia sponsoring staffing summer students to go out and do management and mapping. So it's not just the groups, but it's also the municipalities that are seeing it, CAs, friends of groups, whoever is applying to our grant and our successful recipients.
7: So any boost, any little added is always obviously very welcome by your group, but we do need, I think, to educate people more about how destructive invasive species, whether it's in our waters or on our lands, are.
8: Yeah, and you can do so. You can check out online on invasivespeciescenter.ca. We have a lot of information on there, even some courses you can take. But even simply downloading EdMaps or iNaturalist, taking a snapshot of a photo of your species, and it will actually link you to information about that species so you can learn more about what's around you.
7: Okay. Good stuff, Chelsea. Thanks so much for joining us on this. Anything you know, last minute you can tell our listeners about things they can do in their own communities and around in their own neighborhoods to look out for these things or to help get rid of them?
8: Yeah, for sure. I think my biggest recommendation would be, again, reporting it. So just taking out that, downloading EdMaps or iNaturalist app on your phone, reporting any sightings of invasive species that will help the groups in the area that are managing that species, to know it's there and to act upon it if it's needed.
7: Yeah, good. More people are out using our trails and walking out there, so if they just keep an eye out, they can help.
8: Yes, exactly. And it's pretty fun. It's almost like a Pokemon Go, but for species.
7: Excellent. I like the comparison. Perfect. Thanks so much, Chelsea.
8: No problem. Thanks for having me.
7: Okay, that's Chelsea McIsaac, Partnerships and Policy Manager with the Invasive Species Center. So go check them out, invasivespecies.ca, and find out more about things you can do right in your own neighborhood and about some of those apps that you could download as you're doing some walking and or cycling to be able to spot some of these things and report them and so they can be removed and make our places, our communities just better off.
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10: It's 22 degrees in Windsor, Essex. Scattered showers with risk of a thunderstorm today. The daytime high reaching 25, the Humidex 27 or 81 Fahrenheit. I'm Dustin Kaufman, AM 800 News. Coming up, University of Windsor mourns the loss of former president. But first, an 89-year-old man is in critical condition following a crash between a vehicle and an electric bike. Shortly after noon Friday, police say the man was struck by an oncoming vehicle while riding his e-bike through the intersection of Northwood Street and McKay Avenue in South Windsor. The driver remained at the scene while the man was rushed to hospital, where he remains in critical condition. The investigation remains ongoing. Anyone who witnessed the collision or has information, including dash cam or surveillance footage, is asked to call police. Windsor fire officials say the Ontario Fire Marshal has been called to the scene of an active investigation on Droulard Road. Crews responded shortly after 3 this morning to a property in the 1100 block of Droulard. The public is asked to stay away from the area between Richmond and Ontario Street while the investigation takes place. The University of Windsor is mourning the loss of former President Dr. Alan Wildeman. The university announced Dr. Wildeman died Tuesday at the age of 82. He is being remembered for his commitment to students and strengthening ties between the university and the Windsor community. Wildeman led the school from 2008 to 2018, overseeing major campus expansion and the development of its downtown arts hub. Lakeshore's new beach bus launches today, aimed at easing congestion around Lakeview Park West. The free weekend shuttle runs from the Atlas Tube Rec Center. Community Services Director Vanessa Stratton says it's in response to growing concerns from residents.
11: We're pretty full, and you know, we want to make sure that not only the residents close by are safe, they can move in and out of their homes with no issue, but also for our residents outside of Bell River within the municipality of Lakeshore, that they have different options to come and check out our great spaces.
10: Lakeview Park West Beach has seen a surge in visitors since Sandpoint Beach in Windsor closed for safety concerns. A long-standing partnership between Zayers and Transit Windsor continues. 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Ward 3 Councillor Ronaldo Agostino says free transit service begins at 6 p.m. citywide, with the shuttles departing from Devonshire Mall to a drop-off location near City Hall.
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26: Now the forecast from the AM800 Weather Center. A mix of sun and cloud with scattered showers and risk of a thunderstorm this afternoon. The wind out of the west gusting to 40 kilometers an hour and a high 25. The humidex 27 or 81 Fahrenheit. Partly cloudy this evening, a 30% chance of showers. The wind becoming light, then a low 12 or 54 overnight. And tomorrow, Father's Day and the first day of summer, mainly sunny to start, then increasing cloudiness near noon and a high 25, feeling like 26 or 79 Fahrenheit. Right now in Windsor, it's 23 or 73. I'm Dustin Kaufman, AM 800 News.
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7: Hi, everybody. Joyce Blackmere in studio. Well, we're in a fake studio. We're at the office broadcasting live from downtown Amherstburg for the Amherstburg Rib Fest happening right now. Hey, Joyce, how are you?
18: I'm great. How are you?
7: Well, in years past, we were actually in the back parking lot broadcasting. Now we're right inside the back door. So we're still here, but we're inside the building broadcasting from downtown Amherstburg. It was just the cords and everything involved to go outside is just a lot of work. So we're like, you know what? Let's just do it inside the back door. And here we are. So great day to be here. Last night was fantastic. We had lots of fun here in downtown Amherstburg for the Amherstburg Rib Fest. It's happening once again today till 10 o'clock tonight and tomorrow from 11 a.m. to 7 p.m. right here in downtown Amherstburg. It's the third annual Amherstburg Rib Fest, the Dan Jemis team version of the Rib Fest, obviously. It's been lots of fun. A lot of work. It's been a long week, hasn't it?
18: It's been a very long week, but fun. It always turns out wonderful.
7: We always love and enjoy doing it. My most stressful part is always like just the days leading up to it to make sure we have all the stuff that we need. And then setup day.
18: Yeah, it's the setup. Gathering all the stuff is stressful. And then it's like, oh, now we have to put this together.
7: Yeah, literally. And then Thursday was that setup day. So Thursday is always crazy busy, start at 7 a.m. and it goes all night. So it makes for a long day. But we're getting better and better every year.
18: Yep.
7: Which helps, right? It's all about coordinating everybody.
18: Yes.
7: And making sure everyone goes in the right spots and the tables and the stage and everything else this year. So it's been a whole lot of fun. And so we're going to tell you what we have coming up with RibFest. Obviously, we're here now. It's live until 10 o'clock tonight here in downtown Amherstburg. You can't miss it, honestly. Go down Richmond Street and you'll see it right there between Ramsey and Richmond Street.
18: On Ramsey between Richmond and Murray.
7: Yes. honestly, you're going to smell it. You're going to see the trucks. You're going to see everything there. So yeah, you can't miss it. But before we get too far into Rib Fest, Joyce, we have a couple of listings to mention and an open house.
18: Yeah. Well, Kathy Talbot is hosting an open house, not till tomorrow, though, between 2 and 4 p.m. at her newest listing at 1196 Curry Avenue in Windsor. Let me tell you, this is a gorgeous little dollhouse. Two bedrooms, one bath. It shows immaculately.
7: Yes.
18: And it's had lots of upgrades. It has a backyard. It has a nice long driveway with a detached single garage, covered front porch, covered rear porch. It is lovely. You can see all the details on our website at danjemis.com, but she'll be there tomorrow between 2 and 4 p.m. And Heather listed a townhome this week at 5501 Empress Street in Windsor, and it's a four-bedroom, two-bath townhome. And it shows really well, too. It's been very, very well maintained. And it, like I said, four bedrooms, two bathrooms. It's really well-appointed.
0: Nice.
18: Kitchen, has a nice big living area. So definitely go check it out. You can see it on our website as well. And we have lots of great listing inventory available right now in all different price points, townhomes, detached homes. We have all kinds of stuff, waterfront homes, executive homes, you name it.
0: All over
18: Windsor,
0: we
18: got
0: Essex
18: it.
0: County,
18: all over Windsor and Essex. You can find all the details on our website. 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
0: Fantastic. So again, if you haven't heard, we are broadcasting live today from the Amherstburg Rib Fest in downtown Amherstburg. We're currently sitting in the back entrance of our office, which is just a feet away from the Rib Fest. But
18: it's a little quieter.
0: A little quieter, no doubt. Lots of fun, and what a great day the first day yesterday was, and another great day today till 10 o'clock tonight. And again, tomorrow for Father's Day, between 11 a.m. and 7 p.m. tomorrow. So not to mention all the amazing entertainment and music. You'll have noticed if you were here yesterday that the stage is larger this year. It's at the end of the parking lot, so it's a much bigger staging area.

0: season's been off to a great start this year so far, I'm sure. But we'll have a chat with him. And I always ask him every year what his favorite part of the meal is. And so mine is the baked beans. I love the baked beans. Give me all the baked beans you can give me. And I'll have a plate of baked beans, please.
1: All
0: the baked beans. Yeah. Nick doesn't always enjoy when I have baked beans.
1: Right. I was going to say. Huh?
0: But that's my favorite part.
1: Which part? After ribs. Or?
0: Before and after. Yes. But yeah, lots of fun. Listen, we have to give a huge shout out to our sponsors, because without our sponsors, this event would not be possible. And I know it's funny because we always hear people chuckle and talk about how, you know, the Dan Gemma's team must be making a killing at this event. Folks, there is free admission. We don't make any money in this event. There's free admission. There's no cost to come in the event, and we're not selling ribs. So, we're not making any money at this event. But a huge thank you to our sponsors. And of course, we put on the event. The Dan Gemma's team puts on the event. But, a big thank you to, Pearsall Marshall, LLP for their sponsorship this year. Richmond Popcorn, great sponsors every year. CJ Bondi Plumbing. Always great to get their support every single year as well. So, thank you to everybody. And of course, there's all of the entertainment sponsors. You'll see them on the stage, on that big giant banner when you come and enjoy the event today. And a special thank you to Musicland and to John and Kim, John Delamonte and Kim Wheeler, the reliable realtor team, for taking on the entertainment with those sponsors this year as well, which include Chris Gibb from Gibb Insurance, which we know Chris very well, obviously, and Ryan Delamonte as well, Lyndon Crane also helping sponsor the entertainment as well. So, again, not possible without all of them and their support every single year. But that's that, Joy. So what are you looking most forward to? Now, obviously, we all had
1: food.
0: Ribs yesterday. Yeah, we ate yesterday.
1: Food,
0: like crazy.
1: Food, more food, meat sweats.
0: The best part about you and I and the rest of the team being here every single day, Ribfest, is we get to enjoy all the food from everybody. It's not, we're not just here once. We're here like literally from morning to night.
1: Yeah, we get to try all of them. Yeah.
0: So we get ribs for breakfast, lunch, and dinner. It's fantastic. But it's a lot of fun, isn't it?
1: Yes, lots of fun. And I love the blooming onion as
0: well. Oh, yes. Yeah. Honestly, I look forward to it every single year. So people often ask which ribbers are here. Ribs Royale, Barbecue is here. Dinosaur Smokehouse is here. The Hogfather is here. Joyce mentioned the Bloomin' Onion. Richmond Popcorn is set up in the back as well. And obviously you can walk over to the front shop and do all the different popcorn taste testing there. Yep. We have the Sizzlers. Snack Shack. There's the lemonade stand. There's the slushy stand. There's just different vendors. You can visit around as well. So there's lots of different things to do and see and enjoy along the way. But we have to give a huge shout out to our volunteers as well.
1: Oh, absolutely. Right? We are so fortunate. Every year we have volunteers come back and give us a hand. And thankfully we have some of age high school students now looking for hours that really do a lot of the heavy lifting for us. And we're really appreciative of that. It's really nice, honestly, because the feedback has always been how clean the area is kept in comparison to many rib fests,
0: events
1: and, you know, just community events in general. So it does really make it nice. It's a nice family friendly atmosphere, tidy and welcoming. And we couldn't do that without the help of all of our volunteers.
0: People have been asking all week if pets are allowed. This is an open street, open venue. So there's no entry. You can definitely walk in with your pet. Just make sure they don't, you know, eat anybody or
1: jump up on
0: people's meals. But by all means, yeah, you can walk in with your dog and enjoy the event. There is no admission to come in to the Amherstburg Rib Fest. The Dan Gemma's team is taking care of all that for you. So there's no cost to come in. You can come in and enjoy the music, and all the amazing food and the vendors. And again, the best part that people love every year is that they can come in, enjoy that music and the ribs and the food, and then go walking around downtown and see
1: check
0: all the
1: out
0: local
1: the shops. Even take your ribs down to the park and have a picnic, which is nice as well.
0: Yep. Lots of different options.
1: Yeah. Lots to do. We also have in the past years had many people approach us wanting to buy our t-shirts.
0: Yes.
1: So we heard you and, we do have have a limited quantity of t-shirts.

0: available for sale as well, as long as you make it on time.
1: That's right. You better hurry up. Yeah, but we'll see how this year goes.
0: Yeah.
1: And we can always print more for next year. But people ask us every single year, are those shirts for sale? Like, well, do you want to volunteer? You can get one if you want. But by all means, we'll have some for sale today. So listen, we're going to take a break. I'm going to come back and chat with Gus. Joyce, you're going back outside.
0: Yep.
1: And I'll catch you before the end of the show. Come back on with me here. But I'll chat with Gus Sekelis from Ribs Royale coming up next. Later on, we'll have Ron Bondi from the Super Mortgage team as well. Okay, lots more to come right here on the Dan Jemis Real Estate Show.
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8: And now the forecast from the AM 800 Weather Center. A mix of sun and cloud with scattered showers and risk of a thunderstorm this afternoon. The wind out of the west gusting to 40 kilometers an hour at times and a high 25. The humidex 27 or 81. This evening, partly cloudy, 30% chance of showers. The wind becoming light down to 12 or 54. And tomorrow, Father's Day, the first day of summer as well. Increasing cloudiness near noon and a high 25, feeling like 26 or 79.
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1: All right, everyone. Welcome back to the Dan Jemis Real Estate Show, broadcasting live from downtown Amherstburg at the Amherstburg Rib Fest today and tomorrow. And we were with you yesterday. What a great night it was here in downtown Amherstburg. So, yes, of course, Rib Fest would be nowhere without what? Of course, the ribs. And we love chatting with our good friend Gus Sekelis from Ribs Royale Barbecue. And Gus is on the phone with us from over in the – where are you, Gus? Are you in your trailer? Where are you right now?
19: Yeah, I'm right behind the trailer right now. Just, you know, looking at what the staff's doing with the ribs here and making sure the product's going out pretty good.
1: Fantastic.
19: And I'm happy what I see so far.
1: Well, listen, you guys had a great day yesterday. It was such a fun event. And we're broadcasting, of course, live here this afternoon. We're with you. The Rib Fest is on till 10 o'clock tonight and back tomorrow from 11 to 7 p.m. for Father's Day. So what better way to spend Father's Day than with the dads this weekend out here at Rib Fest? It's been awesome.
19: Yes, it has been. And we love coming to Amherstburg, guys. One of the best events that we go to, and we really love seeing everybody out last night and with the open air concept that you guys do. It's very, very unique, and we don't see that everywhere we go. And, you know, closing the downtown streets and allowing everyone to walk around and enjoy the local businesses and Rib Fest as well is fantastic to see.
1: You know, Gus, this is the third year we've brought this back in downtown with you guys, and we definitely appreciate having you guys with us since day one here at the Dan Jemis version of Rib Fest in downtown Amherstburg. And you're absolutely right. The folks have definitely loved the fact that it's downtown. They tell us every year that they can just enjoy their ribs, enjoy the music, and then go walking around in the core in downtown and see the businesses and check things out, which is really cool, isn't it?
19: Yeah, very cool. Like I said earlier, coming downtown and, you know, being able to set up and being somewhere vibrant and not stuck in a park where, you know, people might not see you till the evening, and, you know, seeing the local businesses, you know, going to get a coffee, I can just walk over and grab from the local stores down the street is amazing.
1: No doubt. No doubt. So listen, you've been at this. When did you guys start the season? In May or was it earlier?
19: Yeah, we started in May, the May long weekend. We were in Ottawa.
1: Okay.
19: We had two shows in the Ottawa area back to back. One was in the Barrhaven region and the other one was in Kanata. And then we scooted off over to Prescott. Then we did Montreal.
1: Oh.
19: And now we're here. We're here for you guys.
1: Was Montreal last weekend?
19: Yes, it was.
1: Oh my goodness. You guys are all over the place. So it's, and your season goes till what? October-ish? September, October?
19: Yeah, middle to the end of September. Yeah. Some rivers go middle September. Some go till Thanksgiving, but, we shut it down middle of September. We'd like to get home to the family and, you know, see the kids before they grow up too fast. So we love being on the road. Don't get us wrong, but, you know, 3-4 months is a long time.
1: You know, I got to give you guys credit because, again, we were setting up with you guys on Thursday, but you guys would have traveled on Wednesday, right, I'm assuming, to come down to Amherstburg.
19: Yes.
1: So that's a lot of time away from the kids. Now, you're from the London area, so you're not too far.
19: Yes,
1: but that's you're missing a lot of the kids, aren't you, during the season?
19: Yeah, absolutely. There's, you know, pros and cons to it. I haven't seen them in 4 weeks. We're on the road, and then I was able to get into London on Monday night, and then I got to, you know, they're obviously in bed. They got school the next day, but I got to see them Tuesday, and then obviously a little bit on Wednesday. And then we had to leave and obviously make our way over to Amherstburg. So, but in the winter, you know, I have more time, you know, take them to school and, you know, take them to hockey and whatnot. So it's a double-edged sword in our world.
1: No doubt. If you're just joining us, we're talking with Gus Sekelis, owner of Ribs Royale Barbecue, which is happening right this second in downtown Amherstburg for the Amherstburg Rib Fest, the third annual Amherstburg Rib Fest in downtown. And we're here till 10 o'clock tonight and back tomorrow from 11 a.m. to 7 7 p.m. for Father's Day. And, of course, you can enjoy your ribs. There's all kinds of vendors, Bloomin' Onion, and there's lots of different – the popcorn shops out here, of course, it's right around the corner, so you can go in and enjoy some popcorn. And the entertainment is hopping this weekend. So there's a nice, beautiful stage with all the picnic tables. People are always shocked, Gus, when they come into our event.
20: Yep.
1: And they're not sure how it's set up, right, and where people are sitting. Then they turn the corner, look into our parking lot, and they're like, oh, my gosh, there's so many, you know, picnic tables and chairs. There's all kinds of spots to sit. So it's awesome. So listen, what is you guys are obviously making all kinds of stuff in the trailer. What is your favorite thing to make? Is it like just the plain old ribs, the saucy ribs, or do you like the beans, or what do you like?
19: Obviously, I would have to go with two things. A, the pulled pork that is cooked overnight. I love, you know, turning it on and adding the right amount of cherry wood that I know is going to be able to last throughout the night while we sleep. So we turn it on at 9 o'clock in the evening, and then I come in at 7 a.m. I increase it from 225 to 240 degrees Fahrenheit.
1: Woo.
19: And then at 9 a.m., testing it when it's ready to be pulled. That's my favorite thing. And then B would obviously be the ribs. I love testing the amount of smokiness to add, how much to cook it on the charcoal, and then like having that perfect sauce sizzle on and caramelize with the ribs is something that we take very serious. And then seeing the customers enjoy and come back and give us the thumbs up is very satisfying. Yes, so they always come back and say, great job, guys.
1: Oh my gosh, fantastic. Wow. Now of course you guys look forward to, there's the eating contest, the rib, I should say, not the eating contest, but the contest on Sunday, for, what do we have? I should know this because we organize this, but best flavor and best ribs, I believe. There's two.
19: Yes,
1: two
19: best sauce and best ribs. Yep.
1: Yes, fantastic. And I believe, if I recall, you guys won one of them last year. I don't remember which one it was offhand.
19: Yeah, we'll have the banner flying this weekend. I believe it was best ribs. I believe it was best ribs we won.
1: It's quite competitive with you guys, eh?
19: Yes, it is. I mean, it's bragging rights. Obviously, we're friends on tour and stuff, and you know, we would help each other out with anything that may happen. But we are there to, you know, there is something at stake, and that's why we come, is A, to serve our great barbecue to Amherstburg, and B, is to go home with some hardware.
1: I've got to say, since the Dan Jemis team has been organizing this the last few years, I've gotten to know you guys, and you guys have all been so great with the community and so supportive. It's been so fantastic to see. It's really really heartwarming.
19: Well, we're really grateful that, you know, you and your team were able to take over RibFest after, you know, COVID, you know, putting a big dent in our RibFest there in Amherstburg, and everywhere in Ontario. It was a struggle to find, you know, charities or organizations
1: put
19: or
1: them on. Yeah, it's a lot of
19: to
1: work
19: to put them on, and then think, you know, goodness that we're able to find you over there. And then, you know, you had a great idea about bringing it downtown, and you had a vision for it, and we're very thankful that, you know, Amherstburg survived you know, that three or craziness. 4 years.
1: Yeah,
19: the craziness that we had, and that you know, live events, you know, and the open air concepts and everything that you guys do there is back up and running.
1: Well, I've got to say, and I love festivals all over Windsor Essex, and we visit them all.
19: Yes.
1: But downtown Amherstburg has done quite the amazing job with festivals down here, and it's a lot of fun. You know, we just had Carousel out here last weekend.
19: Oh, nice.
1: And there's a different festival again. Most weekends there's a festival downtown Amherstburg, which is pretty amazing.
19: That's great. That's great for the town.
1: No doubt. No doubt. So listen, I won't take up too much of your time because I know you're all over the place and you guys are trying to keep busy. Anything else for people to know? Because obviously they're heading down here. We want them all to head down for the rest of the night here and for tomorrow. What should they know? What is the biggest piece of something, tips you want them to know about?
19: It's the atmosphere. Come down. Yeah. It's only once a year. It's only summer, a few weekends out of the year. Enjoy it with your family. Come down. Support local businesses. Buy a rack of ribs for Dad, and just enjoy your time that you have this summer. And you know what a better way than having a cold drink and some ribs.
1: Now, Gus, you guys also have chicken, correct?
19: Yes, we have chicken. We have pulled pork, beans, coleslaw, cornbread, mac and cheese, you name it. We got it.
1: I don't know
19: it.
1: What you guys do to your beans, but they are so delicious. I don't know what in the world. Some kind of secret sauce.
19: We had a little molasses.
1: Oh, that's the key, isn't it? Uh-huh.
19: Yes, it is.
1: Well, fantastic. So listen, great job as always. Get back out there and keep on cooking. Gus Sekelis with Ribs Royale Barbecue. Rib Fest in downtown Amherstburg is happening as we speak right now. Come on down here. You can't miss it in downtown Amherstburg. Turn onto Richmond Street from the main drag and you can't miss it. Honestly, you're going to smell it. You're going to see the trucks right on Ramsey Street between Richmond and Murray. But yeah, come on out there and you'll see me. You'll see Joyce. You'll see the whole team out here till 10 o'clock tonight and again tomorrow from 11 to 7 p.m. So thanks, Gus. We'll see you out there. And,
19: Thank you. See you tonight, everybody, and tomorrow.
1: Thanks, Gus. And again, we'll be right back with Ron Bundy from the Super Mortgage Team right after this on the Dan Jemis Real Estate Show.
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1: Okay, hello everyone. Welcome back to the Dan Jemis Real Estate Show here on AM 800, broadcasting live from the Amherstburg Rib Fest in downtown Amherstburg today. Of course, day two of the Rib Fest. It started yesterday and it happens today until 10 o'clock tonight and tomorrow from 11 to 7 p.m. for Father's Day. So it's a great Father's Day weekend event. If you want to come and enjoy some ribs, there is no cost for admission to come into the event here in downtown Amherstburg. So you can find your way. Just smell the ribs, right? Just turn on Richmond Street, and it's right between on Ramsey Street between Richmond and Murray. You can't miss it. You'll see the ribbers right behind our office. So, yeah, lots of fun, and come on out and join us. We are here broadcasting live today. I'm in the office just to make it a bit easier to broadcast. But with me right now, and of course, Joyce just left the studio here. She's outside, so you'll find her if you're out there before the end of the show. You'll see Joyce out there. But in the meantime, I've got our good friend Ron Bondi from the Super Mortgage Team. Now, Ron, I understand you're heading down here shortly.
3: Oh, 100%. I will definitely be down there and get myself some of the scrum diddly umptious ribs and some of those baked beans.
1: Oh, yes, of course. The baked beans, the ribs, the coleslaw. I'm looking forward to having my first blooming onion this year. So lots of stuff going on and lots of great vendors, of course. You can stop by the popcorn shop as well. And they've got the snacks. They've got the water and the pop there and all kinds of stuff at the tent there, too. You can't miss them. But lots of great stuff going on. So, Ron, do you often have ribs?
3: I actually barbecue my own ribs quite often.
1: All right.
3: I'm kind of a weird rib eater. I like my dry ribs.
1: Oh, really?
3: Yes.
1: Oh, yep. No. I'm all about saucy. Yep. Just sauce them up.
3: So this is your second day here, Dan. How many racks of ribs have you eaten so far? Four. Okay. So if you don't recognize Dan, he's the guy that has his shirt halfway up his belly.
1: Literally.
3: And
1: yeah.
3: Sticking out.
1: Yeah. We're wearing the volunteer shirts. Mine's all full of sauce. So yeah, you know how to find me for sure. It's so funny. You always have a good time. And listen, I got to give a huge shout out to all of our volunteers that are helping this year. This event would not be possible without us. So obviously we put on the event, it's the Dan Jemis team. It's our team that puts on the event, but we couldn't do without all the extra volunteers that come out and help along the way. So again, no admission to come in. There's lots of entertainment happening, as we mentioned earlier, all night tonight and tomorrow as well. And big stage. So lots going on. There's lots to see and do. But yeah, we're here till 10 o'clock tonight. And again, from 11 to 7 tomorrow for Father's Day. So great, great event. Now, Ron, we've got lots to talk about, aside from ribs, which we could talk about all day.
3: But that's the only topic today.
1: I know. Oh my goodness. But listen, the Bank of Canada made its most recent announcement. Was it last week? So tell us about what happened there.
3: Yeah. So the Bank of Canada, to no surprise to most people, held the rates again.
1: Yes.
3: You know, inflation, yes, is up. So, you know, some people were nervous, but the most people were like, you know, we're in a technical recession.
1: Yeah.
3: It would be just not good of them to raise rates right now.
1: So you mentioned a technical recession. So for those who don't pay close attention, like you and I, what do you mean by a technical recession?
3: So that means two recorded negative growth in a row.
1: Yeah.
3: Yeah. So we hit the second one. What was it, Dan? Probably 2-3 weeks ago.
1: Yes, correct. Yep.
3: Yeah. And then so technically we are in a recession. Reality is, I think we've been in it for a while.
1: Yeah, I agree. Yeah, I'm with you. Yeah, I think it's one of those things. I don't know. I feel like there's something, you know, holding up the market in a bit of a false sense of security. I don't know. It's strange. It's strange out there. Definitely weird.
3: Yeah. It's definitely weird times right now. Not the stellar year that everybody was boasting about, that this year would be a huge housing market year. We're definitely not seeing that yet.
1: No, agreed. We'll yet to see what. Although it's funny, we mentioned last week with the real estate market update that listings were way down, sales were way down, but prices, the average price was up a little bit. So it's so strange that the prices are holding. We've been shocked by that.
3: Yeah, and then I think it's, you know, just people holding on is the reason why people would rather their house sit on the market. I'm sure you're seeing the market length that houses are sitting are increasing, right?
1: Huge. Yep, increasing drastically. Yeah,
3: so people definitely are sitting instead of getting rid of their house.
1: You know, and I always tell people that it's different than 2008, 2009 when people were just losing everything. In this case, with the market that we have today, the majority of people, you know, as we've talked about before, own their homes, and the equity has just climbed so drastically. And so I think it's giving people, a sense that they're richer than, well, they technically are, I guess, richer than they were. And so unless you had, you're a first time buyer and you bought at the peak of the market, you're in pretty good shape, right? So you're spending that money.
3: Yeah. And you know, a lot of people, were thinking that, you know, after the 2021, low interest rates, when everybody started to renew in 2025, 2026, that, you know, houses would be a fire sale. People would have to get rid of them. And you know, one thing, I don't say the government does many things well, but one thing they did do well is the stress test. And a lot of people are still crying to get rid of it because it saved us. People's affordability, but it saved us because people that were getting those 1.99 rates, they had to qualify at 5.25. So they're renewing at 4.5 right now,
1: it's saving.
3: They've already qualified.
1: Yes.
3: Yeah.
1: Oh my goodness.
3: So it's really saving our housing market, in my opinion.
1: Do you know offhand, Ron, how long that stress test has been in place? Has it been a while?
3: Don't quote me on this, but I'm pretty sure it was 2015-ish.
1: Okay, so it hasn't been that long. I mean, it's just 10, 11 years. But
3: It's not really that long in mortgage world.
1: I wonder if it was implemented because of 2009, 2008, 2009. Is that why they did it, or what?
3: I would imagine so. But 2008, 2009, that was another beast where zero down payment, 40-year amortizations.
1: Yes.
3: That was the year of that.
1: No, you're right. You're right. Yeah, no doubt. So, as you mentioned, for those who aren't familiar with the stress test, you mentioned it earlier, is essentially, you're pre-qualified, you're pre-approved for how much more over the current rate?
3: So it is either 2% above your contract rate, which means 2% above the rate that you're getting. So if you say got 4%, you'd be qualifying at a 6% rate.
1: Okay.
3: Now, if your rate falls below, like if your rate plus two falls below 5.25, then the lowest it'll go is 5.25 for qualifying.
1: Okay. Yeah. I can't imagine what would have happened had that not been in place over the last couple of years or last year.
3: Oh, for sure. It would have been chaos. It would have been chaos right now.
1: Oh my goodness.
3: Yeah.
1: My goodness. So Ron, you're obviously dealing with many buyers right now and many people that are, getting, ready to qualify again or to update their mortgages. Are you seeing many issues, or is that stress test really saving everyone?
3: Well, the stress test really did save a lot of people.
1: Yeah.
3: Unless, you know, you went out and then you bought two cars after you got your mortgage or something,
1: sure,
3: right?
1: Sure.
3: There's always going to be those people. You know, there's it's hard to afford your groceries today. There's a lot that's gone up. So we do see people a lot that are leveraged a lot, not because of their homes, just because they're just racking up their credit cards and lines of credit. So those people, luckily they, like you said earlier today, that they have, that they're house rich. So they are able to refinance, re-extend their amortization, make their payments lower, get rid of all that high interest debt, and just make their lives a little more comfortable.
1: Have you been finding a lot of folks pulling out their home equity to help their kids and grandkids, quite frankly, with their down payments?
3: Yeah, that's almost a must nowadays. Jeez. With first-time home buyers, where you see a lot of people pulling from their secured line of credits against their house because at their age, their mortgage might be paid off, and then kind of giving their kids an early inheritance, right, where they can still afford that little bit of payment on their house but help their child move into their new home, their first home.
1: Quite the world we live in. I have a hard time. People always tell me, right? How are kids going to do it? That's a good question. I don't know.
3: So Dan, I had my fact checker check, what date that it was put in, October 17th, 2016.
1: Okay. So, you were close.
3: So 1 year off.
1: Right.
3: One
1: year
3: off.
1: Yep. Good for you, Ryan. Look at that. Look at you paying
3: attention. Thank you, fact checker.
1: Okay. Who's the fact checker?
3: They had to put down their rib just to fact check for me. So mad respect there.
1: Oh my God. Who was it? Who fact checked? Anybody we know?
3: I think it was Kathy Talbot. Yeah.
1: All right, Kathy. Yeah. Oh my gosh, that's awesome. Well, listen. So, I guess as a last little piece of advice here, what would you say to someone out there who's looking to get into the market? What's the best way right now? Obviously, they should come and see you and have a chat about getting pre-qualified before they start looking, which we always suggest to our buyers. Any other 100%. Piece of advice?
3: Get a realtor that you can trust.
1: Yeah.
3: Somebody from like the Dan Jemis team would be perfect. You know, you can find them walking around the Rib Fest, and I'm sure they have matching shirts.
1: We're very easy to find this weekend for sure. 100%. Oh my gosh. That's a great point, Ron. So listen, we're looking forward to seeing you out here this afternoon at Rib Fest in downtown Amherstburg. Thank you for all the help. If someone has questions for you, what's the best way to reach out to you and the team at the Super Mortgage team?
3: Oh, well, this weekend is at the Rib Fest, but if you're not going to be there, you can call me on my cell phone, 519-791-2961. 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
1: Well, there you go. But most definitely you need to come out here to downtown Amherstburg right now for the downtown, for the Amherstburg Rib Fest. We're broadcasting live today and tomorrow as well. So Ron Bondi, thank you as always. We'll chat with you soon.
3: All right. Thanks, Dan. Enjoy your ribs.
1: Yes. And thanks. I'll see you out here. So Ron Bondi with the Super Mortgage team making his way out shortly here to the downtown Amherstburg for the Amherstburg Rib Fest. We're broadcasting live today and tomorrow. So come out and see us. You'll see Joyce out there. Actually, she's going to come back on the air with me shortly here and wrap up the show. And of course, we're back with you tomorrow as well right here on AM 800 from the Amherstburg Rib Fest. So come on down. We'll see you out here. We're with you till 1 o'clock on the air and then back with you from noon to one. But me and Joyce and the rest of the team are here till 10 o'clock tonight at the Rib Fest. There is no admission fee. Come on in for free. Enjoy the music, the entertainment, and all the vendors. The Ribbers are cash only. The rest of the vendors are everything. So come on out, and we'll see you out here shortly. But hang tight. We'll take a break. Come back and chat with Joyce and some more Rib Fest stuff. We're broadcasting live from downtown Amherstburg at the Amherstburg Rib Fest till 1 o'clock today. Back with more right after this on the Dan Jemis Real Estate Show.
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8: And now the forecast from the AM 800 Weather Center. High 25, the Humidex 27 or 81 under a mix of sun and cloud, scattered showers and risk of a thunderstorm this afternoon. The wind out of the west gusting to 40 kilometers an hour. Partly cloudy this evening, 30% chance of showers, the wind becoming light then down to 12 or 54. For tomorrow, Father's Day and the first day of summer, increasing cloudiness near noon, high 25, and it's going to feel like 26 or 79.
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1: Okay, everyone, one more segment to go here on the Dan Jemis Real Estate Show. And Joyce Blackmere back in studio in our makeshift studio today. We're broadcasting live from the Amherstburg Rib Fest in downtown Amherstburg, and we've set up right in the back door of our building here, which backs onto our parking lot, which is where Rib Fest is being held. So much easier.
16: It works.
1: The last couple of years we were broadcasting from the parking lot, and there's a lot of setup involved, and we're too busy. So we just do it in the office, right in the back door here, and makes it a bit easier for us. So lots of fun. It's been a great hour and a great first day for the Amherstburg Rib Fest yesterday, the third annual of our Rib Fest event here in downtown Amherstburg. Free admission. Come on out and enjoy the day here. We're here till 10 p.m. tonight and back tomorrow from 11 a.m. to 7 p.m. for Father's Day. So you can definitely come out and enjoy the ribs and all the amazing food, the vendors, the Richmond Popcorn Shop has a tent back here. And of course you can walk around, the corner to the actual shop and taste test all the flavors there. But, Lots going on. It's been fun.
16: It's been a blast. Yep. Leading right up to it. The whole last few weeks has been very fun.
1: So I didn't ask you in the first segment, and I talked about this a little bit with Gus, but what is your favorite side dish with the ribs? So obviously we all love the ribs, but if you had to pick, you know, there's the coleslaw, there's the, mine's the big beans, like I said earlier, but what would you pick as your favorite side dish?
16: I like it all. So just give me all the food.
1: Oh my gosh. And tomorrow we also have that's cheating. First of all, you can't like it.
16: Well,
1: all.
16: Hey, I absolutely can like everything that I want to like.
1: All right. Whatever.
16: I'm a grown woman.
1: You're an adult. but yeah, so lots of fun out here till 10 o'clock tonight. Come on out and enjoy the amazing music. Entertainment on our bigger stage this year, so we're taking the entertainment more seriously. We've tried to improve everything every year, right?
16: Learn and we get feedback.
1: Exactly.
16: And it works.
1: It's been great. One thing we haven't had to change much is the seating. There's always enough, and it's great.
16: Yeah.
1: People are always shocked when they turn the corner and they're like, "Oh my gosh, we weren't sure how much seating there would be, but there's tons of seating."
16: When you take the cars away, it's amazing at how much space there is. And we should mention too, Downtown Espresso allowing us to use
1: their portion of
16: the parking space, which is really nice and super helpful.
1: 100%. A big thank you one more time to the sponsors. Obviously, the Dan Gemma's team puts on this event. So I want to thank the whole team for helping us out. It's not just Joyce and I, it's everybody.
16: Everybody.
1: And I also want to thank Pearsall Marshall LLP for sponsoring this year. Great support from them, which is fantastic. CJ Bondi Plumbing for their support. This is the third year in a row supporting the event, so thank you to CJ Bondi. And the Richmond Popcorn Shop for their sponsorship as well. And as you mentioned, Downtown Espresso for helping this year as well. So it's been fantastic and a great third year. Can't believe it's been 3 years already.
16: Mm-hmm. I know, time flies.
1: To me, people don't really understand sometimes how much work is involved in putting on these events. But I appreciate the fact that this being our third year, we've got a pretty good system in place.
16: Mm-hmm. Yeah.
1: Right? And there is free admission, so there is no cost to come in. So you can definitely come and enjoy the event at no cost. Come enjoy the music if you want.
16: Lots
1: which is
16: of team
1: great.
16: Members, come say hello, please. We would love to see you and have a chat.
1: Yeah, no doubt. Yeah, there's lots of different stuff. And a big thank you to all the sponsors as well who come out every single year and help us. The volunteers. Because without them, it would not be possible.
16: No.
1: For just the team to be, you know, grabbing the garbage out of the garbage cans and, you know, trudging it into the big bins, and it's a lot of work. So thank you to all of them for helping with that. Now, you want to mention again, Joyce, the shirts?
16: Yes. Every year, without fail, we have people approaching us asking about the volunteer shirts that we wear. About purchasing them. So this year we got some. We have a limited quantity available for sale, and they don't say volunteer on the back, so there is a difference. you can absolutely right in the back parking lot, we'll have some there.
1: We laughed so much the first year, Joyce and I, when someone approached us, "Hey, where can we buy those shirts somewhere?" And we both kind of looked at each other like, "What?" They're bright, like, you know, yellow, fluorescent, green,
16: they're
1: yellow
16: cool,
1: shirts.
16: Though.
1: They're
16: like,
1: cool.
16: People like to have t-shirts from events.
1: Yes.
16: It's special, right?
1: I didn't realize that was a thing until, you know, then second year around, same thing. People kept coming up saying, "Can we buy those shirts somewhere?" Okay, you know what? Maybe we have to make some extra shirts to sell because, people obviously enjoy them. So there you go. So this year we'll finally have some shirts available for you. Do you want to mention listing open house one more time before we go?
16: Yeah, tomorrow, Sunday, Kathy will be at 1196 Curry Avenue in Windsor. It's a brand new listing to the market. 2 bedrooms, 1 bathroom, immaculate dollhouse. It has lots and lots of updates to it. A detached garage, a nice backyard, a covered front porch, and a covered back deck. It's absolutely cute as a button. And I say cute, but I mean, it's really, really nice. The kitchen's updated, bathroom's updated, the back door, patio doors have been updated. It's a really nice house.
1: Fantastic. Yeah, you can find all the details there on our website, dangemus.com, dangemus.com. The open house, once again, is tomorrow?
16: Tomorrow between 2 and 4. So Sunday between 2 and 4 at 1196 Curry Avenue in Windsor.
1: So I'm assuming Kath is taking a break from Ribfest tomorrow.
16: Yeah, I have to double check the schedule, actually, make sure she wasn't supposed to be there.
1: Oh, fantastic. So again, one more time before we go here, we are broadcasting live from the Amherstburg Rib Fest in downtown Amherstburg. We're right inside the back door here broadcasting from a makeshift studio. But we're here till 10 o'clock tonight. Come and say hi and enjoy some ribs and entertainment. There is zero admission cost. Come on in. The Dan Gemma's team is covering the cost to come in. So just come on out, say hi and enjoy the evening. And again, tomorrow from 11 a.m. to 7 p.m. for Father's Day, day number 3 of the 3rd annual, Amherstburg Rib Fest here in downtown Amherstburg. You can't miss us. Literally just drive into downtown Amherstburg down Richmond Street and you will see the trucks, the ribbers and all the vendors. We're right smack dab behind our office building, if you know where that is, behind the bookstore, behind the Panateria, and the ribbers are down the street on Ramsey Street between Richmond and Murray. So you can't miss it. You're going to smell it. Use your nose. Mm-hmm. And we're down there. So thank you all for joining us today. We're looking forward to seeing all of you this afternoon and tonight, as well as tomorrow. We're back on the air live from here at the event in the Amherstburg Rib Fest in downtown Amherstburg tomorrow as well from noon to 1. So, Joyce, thanks for joining me today.
16: Of course. Thank
1: thanks
16: you.
1: Thanks to all of our guests. We'll see you all tomorrow. But no, we'll see you all today, this afternoon and tonight here at the Amherstburg Rib Fest. Thanks for joining us. And we'll catch you on the air tomorrow from noon to 1 right here on AM 800.
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19: From the National Newsroom of the Canadian Press, I'm Don Mitchell. Some residents in Lytton, British Columbia are under evacuation orders as a wildfire threatens the village. The regional district has declared a state of emergency in Lytton and Blue Sky County. In an update this morning, the BC Wildfire Service says crews are battling a blaze about 3 kilometers south of the village with a moderate rate of spread and occasional candling along its perimeter. That appears to be an improvement over last night's assessment when the service described it as a highly to extremely vigorous surface fire with an organized crown. The driver of an SUV involved in a southern Ontario crash that killed 5 young siblings has died in hospital from his injuries. The Brampton man was the lone person in the SUV when it collided northwest of Kitchener last week with a passenger van carrying 10 people, including a family from Elmira. In a news release today, Ontario Provincial Police say the 42-year-old died in hospital on Tuesday. The Federal Information Watchdog says narrowing the scope of the Access to Information Act would be a move in the wrong direction.
20: Information Commissioner Caroline Maynard suggests the federal proposal could exclude entire swaths of government-held records from public scrutiny. The proposal would change the definition of record in the law to official records. Only records with ongoing business value and that are stored in official repositories would fall under the act. Maynard's blunt warning comes in a newly published submission to the Treasury Board Secretariat's latest review of the access regime. Jason White, The Canadian Press.
19: Overseas, 2 freight trains collided on a railway bridge in Germany overnight, sending 2 wagons plunging off a bridge and onto a street below. Officials say 1 person was killed. The German news agency DPA said the crash occurred in Munich and that the cause was not immediately known. The empty wagons fell about 5 meters from the bridge and there were no reports of anyone else hurt in the crash. Meanwhile, an investigation continues north of London, England, after 2 trains collided, killing a driver and injuring dozens of others. ABC News foreign correspondent Marcus Moore has details on that crash.
21: One passenger describing the chaos and telling UK media he thought a terrorist attack happened. Others said it was sudden, there was no warning and no braking before the crash. And we saw a massive emergency response unfolding with ambulances and helicopters.
19: A British Transport Police spokesperson said more than 80 people were treated in hospitals after the crash late yesterday afternoon and 28 remained in hospital today. And Ukrainian leader Volodymyr Zelensky has returned Poland's highest state honor after the Polish president stripped him of the award as a politically charged dispute over World War II resurfaced. In a message published on X, Zelensky showed photos of the award with a postal receipt suggesting it was about to be mailed to the Polish presidential office. President Karol Nawrocki decided to strip Zelensky of the Order of the White Eagle over the Ukrainian leader's decision to name a military unit after a Ukrainian parliamentary organization accused of massacring Poles during World War II. This is the Canadian Press. In sports, the Carolina Hurricanes brought their Stanley Cup celebration to downtown Raleigh today with thousands of fans arriving hours early to line the sidewalks for the team's victory parade. The team boarded double-decker buses to start the parade, which was set to weave by the state capitol building. Ismail Kone is back with his Canadian teammates for the first time since a bad tackle in the second half of Thursday's 6-0 win over Qatar. Canada Soccer released a heartwarming video this morning showing Kone returning to the team hotel after undergoing surgery to repair his broken leg. With a cast on his left leg, the 24-year-old exited a van on crutches as his teammates clapped and cheered and chanted Ismail. Games in the FIFA World Cup today include Germany and the Ivory Coast in Toronto this afternoon. The Netherlands faces Sweden in Houston. Ecuador meets Curacao in Kansas City, and Japan takes on Tunisia in Guadeloupe, Mexico. And the Canadian Track and Field Championships continue today in Ottawa with the men's and women's 800-meter races. From the Canadian Press, I'm Don Mitchell.
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23: Welcome back to the second hour of the show. I am Graham Richardson. I hope you're having a good Friday. I'm going to talk politics for a few moments here. The session has ended in Parliament. MPs and MPPs or MLAs, wherever you're living, are heading back to their ridings to do the stuff that politicians continue to do in the off season, as it were. Take the temperature of people, represent their ridings as best they can, trying to figure out what is the next thing and where they can either support government or push government out of office. Someone who's been watching this play out across the country for a long time, longer than me, because he's much older than me. Not really. Rob Benzie, Queen's Park Bureau Chief, Toronto Star.
24: Good. How are you, Graham?
23: Good. How are you, Rob?
24: Always a pleasure, man.
23: Yeah. We, for those who don't know, at another network shared a show many years ago. We were many years ago. And you're still covering Queen's Park. We were there, so you've got a lot of deep knowledge.
24: I just can't get a better job. I can't
23: believe how young we were. And the conservatives listening to this, one of them, who's in this station, Deb Hutton, used to work for Mike Harris. We used to harangue them about various things. And what, we were like 30 years old? We had no idea.
24: Yes. We thought we knew it all.
23: We thought we knew it all. Listen, someone who thinks they know, the Liberals are on, obviously, an extraordinary upswing, Mr. Carney, with Mr. Carney, and what has been, by any measure, an extraordinary 18 months, call it, for that party and for that leader. Are you seeing signs that things are softening, as they inevitably will, and as he heads into an off season for Parliament, and he's still got, you know, major conferences to go to, NATO is coming up. There are big things happening. If you're advising him, what do you think they're advising him to keep an eye on these days?
24: Well, I mean, beyond Kuzma and Trump, I mean, I think their domestic considerations. They clearly, Graham, are worried about some things, namely, what did they stress this week, about the 21 bills that they passed during this session? Steve McKinnon, the House leader, was saying, these were to deal with affordability and public safety. So those are issues they know are strong issues for Pierre Poilievre's conservatives, and they need to be stronger for the Liberals. I think Carney is better at politics than any of us thought he would be. You know, if we'd been talking a year and a half ago when Justin Trudeau was still the Liberal leader, we would have said that the Conservatives under Poilievre are going to be in power, and they're going to be in power for a very long time because the Liberals are going nowhere fast. And Mr. Carney has really single-handedly revived the party. And I think I mean, I think we all thought he might be at first, he might be another Michael Ignatieff who'd, you know, come into the fold and maybe on paper look great, but then not be able to do the job. He's surprised me. And in fact, just last night, his speech that the impromptu speech
23: yes.
24: he gave to the Canadian men's national soccer team after their 6-0 victory over Qatar, great game, but it was an emotional game because of Ismail Kone's injury. I thought Carney's speech was the best I'd heard of it, that he'd ever given, better than the Davos speech that everyone loves to talk about, because I thought he captured the moment really well. Now, at some point, his honeymoon will end and reality will set in if, you know, if trade things go poorly with the U.S., if Alberta votes to secede, if Quebec votes to secede, there are lots of bad things on the horizon for Canada. So, so his honeymoon will end at some point.
23: And before,
24: but it's not ending this summer, as far as I can see.
23: No. And as people are getting ready to text both of us and say, you know, I'm tired of hearing about how great Carney is, conservatives privately will obviously admit this as well, that they were measuring the drapes because the polls told them so. And it's not a fault of them because literally when Justin Trudeau resigned, I was sitting with Vashi. They called me back. I wasn't back yet. Yep. They called me back. And we were all, like, literally saying things like, who wants to lead this party? Because it might be the minivan party. And, and so that was very, very real.
24: We've seen that happen to the federal progressive conservatives in 1993, happened to the Ontario Liberals in 2018. You can go from, you know, hero to zero pretty quickly in politics.
23: But I will say this, and the,

0: Western seats in Toronto, and they were surprised they lost them. And what were the issues? Immigration, over-immigration, and crime. And here we have a situation where we've got guns for hire in young people, firing at synagogues, firing at the U.S. consulate. And, you know, the initial news conference or news coverage was, well, you know, what are you going to do? And I'm like, well, wait a second here. This is extraordinary. It's kind of like the vulnerability with car thefts. You know, how many people know people who've had cars stolen? That is vulnerability for government because things are not as they should be. And even if they're not blaming Carney now, if he's not able to get a handle on that, his government as a whole, and it gets even worse, who do you think is going to pay the price? The Conservatives know. The Liberals will.
1: Yeah, and exactly right, Graham. And I think one thing that I think the Tories are right on is how they say people want to see some results. We saw this week, the Tories saying, look, it's great that Carney has done this, that, and the other thing, but where are the tangible results? And a lot of the things that he has promised to do take a long time to get done. Building pipelines, other infrastructure projects, and frankly, public safety. If you want to prove that the country is safer, you better show some results, something tangible that people can sense so that they feel safer when they park their car in their driveway and they know it's not going to be stolen overnight or anything like that.
0: Just a couple of minutes left. Months ago, you told me the fever will break in the United States. That this Trump thing, you did.
1: I agree.
0: I think I agreed on the air. Where are we on that? From your perspective, like the midterms, he doesn't look good, but he still has this cult of personality where millions of people, despite everything, are still there with him. What do you think halfway through the Trump part two? What are the final 2 years going to look like starting with midterms in the fall?
1: I think the midterms are going to be devastating. The polls right now are not great for Trump. He's at 39% approval. Now, it's true, he has a stranglehold on the Republican Party, and there's no question about that. I mean, you look at the candidates who won in the primaries, almost all were in key Senate races were candidates that he endorsed. Now, the problem is that just because you get the MAGA people into your fold, it means a lot of Republicans who don't like MAGA necessarily, or don't love MAGA, are sitting on their hands. That was why we saw some of the candidates, particularly in Texas, where Ken Paxton beat John Cornyn, the incumbent, Paxton, who's got some ethical issues. The Democrats think they could pick up, Texas, win a statewide race in Texas for the first time since 1994, Graham, before you and I were born. Yeah. So it's just, I mean, it's a problem that he has this control over the party, but I don't think he's got, captures the attention of the American people the way that he did before. I mean, look, he is a lame duck. He's not going to run again. They're not going to change the Constitution so that he can have a third term. And the midterms are going to be ugly, and there will be, if the Democrats win both houses, you can watch for impeachment proceedings. Now, those are more than symbolic, but they're not going to remove him from office or anything.
0: But he'll
1: like
0: be
1: that.
0: Able
1: they
0: to
1: might
0: do
1: put some
0: less.
1: Guardrails. Yeah.
0: Yeah. He'll be able to do less. And quickly, just, you know, what about trade with Canada? He talks like he'll say, you know, I don't want to renew Kuzma. I'd rather not, you know, like he said when he was leaving France, right?
1: Well, he was musing to Josh Wingrove from Bloomberg's question. Yeah.
0: Yeah. But talk to every single, like talk to all the governors, talk to all the states, right?
1: Yeah.
0: Talk to industry and very few people are actually going that far.
1: No, I mean, we had Pennsylvania Governor Josh Shapiro here at Queen's Park visiting Premier Ford last week. Shapiro, of course, is a Democrat, possible presidential candidate in 2028. But he was saying that that Trump's tariffs are costing his state, one state, $500 million a year in lost revenue. And that's just one state. And it could be worse than that. I mean, tariffs are not good for either, you know, Canada or the U.S. As Doug Ford is fond of saying, a tariff on Canada is a tax on Americans. And that's true. It makes goods more expensive for Americans. And that's not good for Trump's numbers.
0: Rob Benzie from the Toronto Star. We'll do this again if you're available. You're a busy guy.
1: I'm always available for you, Graham. You know that. See you, man.
0: Stay with us.

0: When was the last time you had an A-Team sighting? It could be today.
1: They're live on location now.
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22: And now the forecast from the AM 800 Weather Center.
4: A mix of sun and cloud with scattered showers and risk of a thunderstorm this afternoon. The wind out of the west gusting to 40 kilometers an hour at times and a high 25. The humidex 27 or 81. This evening, partly cloudy, 30% chance of showers. The wind becoming light down to 12 or 54. And tomorrow, Father's Day, the first day of summer as well. Increasing cloudiness near noon and a high 25, feeling like 26 or 79.
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5: Happy Friday and welcome back. I am Graham Richardson. I hope you're having a good Friday. This story caught our attention. I like to go on long bike rides. I've been doing it for about, 13, 14 years. It's a demanding sport. But then there's this. Something called the Seven Summits, where climbers try to hit all of the major peaks in the world, the highest mountain on each continent. Louise McAvoy is a Canadian mountain climber, business executive, and a motivational speaker and author. And she's done it. It took her 21 years. I should hope so. But she joins me now. Louise, thanks so much for coming on.
7: Hi, Graham. It's a real honor to be here, and thank you for the invitation to join.
5: Tell me about this. So when you set out to do this, you've done Everest. You've done six others. Was it always a goal to do all seven, or did that evolve as you were doing it?
7: That's a good question. It was a journey. I started off going to Everest Base Camp, and from there I met some people, and we decided the following year to climb Kilimanjaro in Tanzania. And Kilimanjaro is the highest mountain in all of Africa, and from there it became the next mountain. And after the third one, someone said, you're on a Seven Summits journey, and I didn't even realize I was on that journey, and it just became something I strove for, and I finally accomplished it last week on June 10th, summiting the highest mountain in all of North America, which is called Denali, also known as Mount McKinley.
5: Wow. Well, first of all, congratulations. I should have started that off the top with that.
7: Thank you.
5: You're not a professional. You've got a business career to... How do you do this?
7: In my spare time, I always believe, if there's something that you really want to do, you can make room for it, some time for it. And, I'm a senior vice president at a cybersecurity company focusing on quantum security. So I travel a lot. I'm off to Europe on Sunday. And I just get up really, really early and I train. And on the weekends, I do long training. And I it's something that's extremely important to me. So I make the time for it, even though sometimes it hurts. But it's worth it.
5: Were there moments, first of all, take me to your darkest or your most scary moment of all the seven summits. There must have been many times where you thought about turning back, where you were on the edge, I would guess.
7: So I had done the seven summits, but in between, you said it took 21 years, and that sounds like a really long time to do just seven mountains. And in between all those mountains, I did a whole lot more in preparation for those seven summits. And my scariest moment actually didn't come from the seven summits. It didn't come from Everest. You might be surprised about that. It actually came from Mount Rainier in Washington State. And that was when we got caught in an avalanche. And running from an avalanche, roped to a team, is really, really hard work, and it's terrifying, and you can't see where you're going. You don't know what's going to happen, and you just hope that somehow you're going to come out of this. And that was one of my most terrifying moments was on Mount Rainier. But it prepared me for that next moment. So every next moment got less scary, and it kind of becomes, some kind of a muscle memory where okay, I've been in this situation before. I know I can survive. I just need to get out of it in a certain way.
5: What's the most difficult part of doing this sport or this endeavor once you've done Everest? Like, I would assume all of these mountains, there's once you go past a certain point, it's just a grind to get to the top, and it's really, really hard. Are there a few things that you can single out that are the most challenging?
7: Yeah, living day to day in a tent is really hard. I just got back from Denali, and that was 15 nights in a tent. It's really cold, so you're bundled up in your sleeping bag, your down pants, your down jacket, your down glove. So day-to-day living can be a grind. It's difficult. You know, when I was on Everest, I didn't have a shower for 6 weeks. That gets difficult. It's hard to be away from family and friends. Mm. It's a lot of sacrifice. Every day, it's a lot of risk, and you just have to keep focused on the end goal. And sometimes that can be distracting because there's lots of other things going on. But just day-to-day can be really tiring. But it's also, you know, I say that and I say, like, it sounds very negative. It actually isn't. There is a whole lot of good ahead, and it's just beautiful. And it just being out in the mountains can be, it's just, you know, you feel alive, mm-hmm. even though mm-hmm. you're in very risky situations. I've never felt more alive than when I'm on the mountains.
5: Mm. We're speaking with Louise McAvoy. She's completed the 7 summits of all around the world, born in Ireland, raised in Canada, now based in the U.S. I was going to ask you about that. Yes, it's a challenge and a grind, but when you're stuck in traffic like everybody else, you'd probably rather be anywhere other than stuck in traffic, and you'd rather be grinding it out on a mountain.
7: Absolutely. It gives you perspective that I didn't have before, where everything is based on survival. You know, when I was on Everest, I had 3 things to do every day, and that was eat, sleep, survive. And there's no traffic, there's no groceries, no email, there's very little to do that, you know, that noise and day-to-day stuff. It really is just focused on the end goal. And it really helps me focus just in day-to-day life now. Just, okay, I've got a goal and I'm going to meet it. It might be hard. It might be a grind. It might take a long time. Might be some sacrifice, but I know that I can do it. The mountains has taught me so much that I'm so grateful for everything that it's taught me. And I use that as part of my speaking to help inspire others or motivate others if they're going through challenges or difficulties, or just, you know, trying to get people to see a different perspective in life.
5: Yeah, you're a motivational speaker and an author. Like, how do you use this experience for people to motivate them? If people listening right now are not mountain climbers or they're not extreme athletes, what kinds of messages are you using from your experience to motivate them?
7: Yeah, good question, Graham. So I recognize that not everyone's a mountain climber, but what I try to get people to see is, what does it take to reach your Everest? And your Everest can be something completely different. Could be a career move, something to do with your family. It could be a sport, but in a completely different environment. But having that end goal and knowing what that end goal is, and then moving, like going backwards and going to, in order to reach that end goal, I need to do X amount of things. Mm. So when I was training for Everest, I knew that I had to train every day. I knew that I had to let go of everything that didn't involve my end goal. And so it was an enormous lesson for me in the things that I had to let go of in order to get to my goal. And I use that every day. Does this empower me? Does it help me meet my goal? If not, okay, I can let it go for now. It may not be that something I let go of forever, but it's something that I let go of right now if I'm trying to pursue my end goal. So just putting that in context with, how do you reach your Everest, and backing into that, and that's what I try to help people see, the difference between just having everything on their plate versus how can you reach something that's really important to you.
5: Hmm. Before I let you go, do you have a favorite mountain of the 7?
7: Well, Everest changed my life. You know, I would encourage anyone, if you were looking to do some kind of crazy trip, even going to Everest Base Camp. It's a 3-week trekking journey, and it is by far it's magical. There's no traffic. It's just trails along in this beautiful country. And I would encourage anyone to get outside their comfort zone. So if it's not something like big, like a 3-week trekking adventure, just do something that challenges you in ways that you never thought of. And you'd be surprised at just how much it can awaken you in different ways.
5: Louise, it's been a pleasure to talk to you. Thanks for coming on the show, and congratulations. Summiting all seven summits. Good for you.
7: Thank you, Graham.
5: That's Louise McAvoy, Canadian mountain climber, business executive, and motivational speaker. I am Graham Richardson. We're back in a moment. We're going back to Tumbler Ridge about a new school that's planned. Stay with us.
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5: Welcome back. I am Graham Richardson. Tumblr Ridge shook us all to the core. And, of course, nowhere more so than right in the community itself. A mass shooting, a horrific, horrific crime carried out in the school itself. Earlier this week, the Prime Minister and the Premier of BC announced jointly $200 million for the town to rebuild a new school and remove the old school. The Mayor of Tumblr Ridge, Daryl Karkauka, joins us on the line. Mayor, thanks so much for being here.
2: You bet. Thanks. Thank you very much for reaching out.
5: Tell me what this means for the community. Oftentimes, look, the media moves on. We cover things that are shocking to the country, and this was top of the list, but the story doesn't end for you. Tell me what the school itself, the physical building, has meant for victims, their families, and the community as a whole, and what you think of this move by both governments to help replace the school.
2: Yeah, I mean, the school was built in the 80s, 83, 84 or so. I mean, it's been here a long time. And, you know, we've had a lot of residents from Tumblr Ridge go through school and graduate from that school and such. You know, and then we push ahead to 2026 when we had a tragedy of a shooting at the school there. And, you know, School District 59 and with government, Safer Schools Together, you know, did consultation with the community, so they reached out to the families that have lost loved ones. They talked to the students that were at the school. They've talked to teachers. The broader community got to have their say. And after the consultation, it came out that it was clear that the focus was building a new school. And, you know, when I look at it, I wasn't at school that day. And I've lived in a community for 19 years, but, you know, we have teachers that were in there, the staff that were in there, you have all the youth that were in there, and young, and, you know, 12-year-old children. Mm. I think their voice was loud. I mean, there's lots that don't want to go back into that school. There's lots of teachers that don't want to go back into that school. And, you know, as the mayor, I fully support the majority of our residents that's what they want. And I'll be honest, when the Premier and the Prime Minister were up here during the vigil and even before that, when it first happened, you know, they said they were here for the community as the community went through the process and things came to light that were needed. And, you know, I think this just shows that Canada is there for our community as well as the province of British Columbia. And I think this is what's needed. Like, we have students that say they never want to go back into that school again, and I can't blame them. Same with teachers. Mm-hmm. You know, we have siblings that are at the elementary school that have lost loved ones that, you know, eventually will go into the secondary school, and, you know, those parents, you know, believe that nobody should go back into that school, and you know, School District 59 is now working through the process on moving forward with building a new school.
5: In the interim, where are they learning?
2: Yeah, so initially, after that February 10th, BC government and the School District 59 worked side by side, keeping the community, like the elected officials, updated. They first brought in some ATCO trailers that are used for wildfire services. So mm-hmm. that was a stage one of temporary. They have now brought in stage two of temporary, which are portable classrooms. Mm-hmm. They were heading to Ontario and they were turned around. So the students have been in there for over a month now, so they're a bit bigger than the average portable. So those will be used until the new school is built and then opened.
5: Yeah. It sounds like a bit of a trite question. You know, I don't mean it that way at all. I wonder how people are doing. Like, if you look back in the first few days of the shock and the horror, how would you characterize how people are doing now?
2: Yeah, I think everybody's in a different stage. I mean, it's, You know, we think it's been a few months. Well, no, a few months, but it's more than that.
5: Hmm.
2: June. So it's been, you know, it's been 4 months. But I mean, again, everybody's in different stages. You know, people are still in the early stages of comprehending it and the grieving and the anger. So the whole community is in different stages as that process goes through. And, you know, we have multiple counselors still in our community to help our children and our youth and our adults, which, you know, again, that was the province and Northern Health to make sure that we have the right counseling folks here. And they definitely have made sure that happened, which is it's so important. So important.
5: Because in a small place and other small places listening, I mean, that's a big problem, right? Our big cities are challenged with mental health resources. You get something like this happen in a smaller place, it's even worse.
2: Yeah, no, and you're right. I mean, and I believe it, you know, we look across Canada, not just in Tunbridge, BC. We're short that workforce right across Canada. And, you know, I think, you know, we'll see seats added so that we need to get the numbers up right across Canada. But, you know, myself, I worry about my community. And right now we have the services that we need and been promised that those services will be here until forever, for as long as we need them.
5: Hmm. You're a leader. You have to be optimistic. And that's probably very, very hard at times. What are you optimistic about in your town?
2: Well, this community has always been a strong and vibrant community. I mean, I call it one big family. I mean, we're there to support each other through everything. That was, you know, when the mines went on a downturn and stuff like that. So, you know, we're just a strong community and I see it. You see it now when we do events, like we had Kraft Hockeyville. We were in the top two. We just had FIFA watch party here on Monday. You're seeing our children and youth come together, and, you know, and that's important. That shows the strength for them to come together and connect. And we're going to keep doing events like that to make sure our community can come together as one and connect and talk if they want. But, you know, again, I think, you know, we live in a God's paradise in my eyes here in Tunbridge.
5: Mm-hmm.
2: And people don't realize, you know, most people in Canada and around the world know us on February 10th, but, you know, we have a great backcountry area here available for sledding and ATVing and multiple hiking trails. You know, we have a Tunbridge Mountain Bike Association established. And, you know, they're starting to do downhill mountain bike trails just outside of town here. So, you know, I look at that we need to make sure people understand that this community is here. We're going to be strong. You know, we'll be there to support each other through the grieving and hurt and all that as people grieve and hurt in different times. But, you know, we also, like I said, we live in God's paradise. So, I mean, people need to realize that Tunbridge Ridge isn't just all about the shooting.
5: Yeah. Of course, you would never want this. Anybody would never want this to happen. No one would want this to happen. It sounds like, though, in a way, you're getting stronger because of it. You're closer. Is that fair?
2: Yeah, I think we've always been a close community. I think we're a welcoming community, whether you've been here a long time or you're a new community member moving to our community. But I definitely think we're getting stronger. I mean, I think, you know, it's obvious. I mean, after that tragedy that, you know, there's just more closeness and people are reaching out to each other. And I think maybe more, I mean, I don't even know if it's more than it was before, because again, I lived here 19 years and this community is, like I said, to me, it's one big family. It's a great place to raise children and live yourself. It's, I mean, God's paradise in my eyes.
5: Mm. Mayor Karkawa, I really appreciate your time. Good luck with the build. These things take time, as you probably know, and we hope the kids of Tumbler Ridge and the families are doing better, and we always appreciate you talking to us.
2: You bet. Again, thanks for reaching out, and, you know, we'll look forward to the plan from School District 59 and the BC government on hard timelines for initiating the start of the build and stuff and what that looks like.
5: Good luck, sir. Thanks.
2: Thank you.
5: That is Mayor Daryl Karkawa, Tumbler Ridge. It is God's country there. Beautiful part of the country, beautiful part of the province. And just horrendous what they've gone through. You can hear it in his voice, right? There's a strength there. And like he said, I'll leave it to him, you know. It's always been there, but to say this focused the town and the people, I think is a fair statement. When we come back, the Scots take Boston. My goodness, my social media feed, probably because of part of my heritage, is taken over by men in kilts belting out songs at the top of their lungs. That's what made me smile this week. Stay with us. We're back in a moment.
6: When was the last time you had an A-team sighting? It could be today.
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7: And now the forecast from the AM 800 Weather Center. High 25, the Humidex 27 or 81 under a mix of sun and cloud, scattered showers and risk of a thunderstorm this afternoon. The wind out of the west gusting to 40 kilometers an hour. Partly cloudy this evening, 30% chance of showers. The wind becoming light, then down to 12 or 54. For tomorrow, Father's Day and the first day of summer, increasing cloudiness near noon, high 25, and it's going to feel like 26 or 79.
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9: Welcome back. This is our finish to this show where, I mean, this gave me a huge smile all week long. Here's what made me smile this week.
1: Keep on smiling. Here's what made me smile this week.

0: That is not Scotland, it's Boston. The Scottish national anthem. They're running out of beer. Here's NBC News Boston affiliate reporting on the lack of beer.
1: Sam Adams downtown ran out of their signature Boston lager over the weekend and needed an emergency delivery to keep up with World Cup fans.
2: The Whitebull Tavern, there was no beer. The Scots fans just drunk the place dry, and all they had was, like, Bud Light.
0: Our expert on all things Scottish. The host of the Morning Rush in Ottawa, the morning show, is Bill Carroll, and he is in Boston with his Scottish heritage. Bill, this is extraordinary. What's going on in Boston today? Kilts everywhere.
3: Well, I'm at a place called Mick Morgan's Irish Pub, and it's about 10 minutes from the stadium, and there's no shortage of beer here. I see a lot of Guinness on the table. And my fellow Scots are a little bit quiet. They were in good singing voice there a couple of minutes ago, but they've quieted down a little bit. I guess they're saving their energy for the game in a couple of minutes, but it's been quite a journey. More and more Scottish flags as you get closer and closer to Boston. But what a drive yesterday, Graham, through all those thunderstorms and tornado warnings. And we stopped halfway here and spent the night. But now we've arrived in the neighborhood and we're getting pretty excited, me and my son, Killian.
0: That's fantastic. And for those who don't know, of course, you were born in Scotland. You came to Canada. What is it about the game? What is it about this game and this particular country and the tone of these fans that has captured so much attention in the United States and in the Boston area?
3: Well, you know, I guess UK soccer fans sometimes have the image that they're hooligans and they're gonna smash up your city. But Scottish fans, they've come and charmed the hell out of Boston, as you know, with their marching in the streets and their kilts everywhere. You know, it's just been crazy. I think what's special about it is you know, Graham, because you study history, that Scotland is not actually a nation in the traditional sense. That it's part of the United Kingdom. But for some reason, that's kind of complicated, and I'm not sure I understand on my own, when it comes to international sporting events, they get to act as a nation. So imagine if Quebec could show up at a world hockey tournament as its own nation. How do you think Quebecers would react to that when they were traveling around the world? And that's where you're seeing a lot of Scottish pride that has long been lost and comes back to life as their national anthem or unofficial national anthem, Flower of Scotland, tells us.
0: And there's obviously, in speaking of history, there's of course a deep history in the East Coast of the United States, particularly Boston, with the Irish, and as well though with the Scottish, and it seems to me that, you know, like we're seeing like anecdotal things like bagpipes at 5 a.m. outside the Airbnb. Last images I saw just a few moments ago, you know, they're on a big cruise, like a harbor cruise, and they're just taking things over, but in a very positive way. And I can hear some of it behind you right now.
3: Yeah, they're having a good time. When we arrived here just about 10 minutes ago, we just got here, there was a bus already being loaded up with Scots. I grew up near Glasgow, Scotland, a small town called Cope Bridge, and you didn't see that many kilts, and you didn't hear the bagpipes all that often. This whole parking lot was filled with men and women in their kilts. There were like 10 pipers. They were all playing Scotland the Brave, and then Flower of Scotland just spontaneously as they loaded up the bus. And the people you can hear behind me in the bar were cheering them off as they headed towards the stadium. I think these guys are going to head towards the stadium as well, but not before I think they drink down a few more Guinness.
0: Yeah. Now, are you and your son are seeing a game? Is that today? Are you going to the game today?
3: 6 o'clock today. It's Scotland and Morocco, and as you know, Scotland and Canada, a couple of underdogs, had big wins in their games. No one expected to see. Really sad about Canada losing a player to injury like that. Wasn't that terrible?
0: It was awesome.
3: Such an incredible,
0: yeah,
3: Historic moment for our country and soccer. And but, you know, I think that Canadian team is going to be really emboldened by it and play for that player who can't be there. It was sad to see. But, yeah, Scotland's had the same thing. They picked up a win that really no one expected, and they're hoping to at least get a tie today and maybe get through to the next round, which would be pretty historic for Scotland, too.
0: That's fantastic. Bill, you and your son have a great time, and thanks so much for calling in. I know you're off, but you're never off. You're always watching things for us. Thanks so much.
3: I got to go put my William Wallace face paint on and then head to the stadium. Look for me.
0: Have a great time.
3: All right, Graham, bye.
0: That is Bill Carroll in Boston. Honestly, if you get a chance, you know, you're on your social media and it'll start to take over. You just Scots in Boston. It has been just an incredible show for them. And, you know, we've also heard anecdotal stories, you know, out of Vancouver with the Aussies, the beer running dry. I mean, it's kind of a bit of a urban myth at times that you can run out of beer. I mean, these big bars are anticipating they're going to be busy, but they didn't think they'd be this busy. And the other thing, Bill touched on it there just a moment ago, you know, how struck he was by, you know, the tone. Like, there is this notion, you know, there's a lot of bad reputations, for football fans, over the years. You know, the rioting and the drunken, loutish behavior and all that sort of thing. Like, it seems to me, outside looking in, the Scots are still drinking, but they're not fighting and they're singing. And they're wearing kilts. And so they might have done a significant amount of repair to that image. Not that they were singled out for bad behavior in the past, but they might be doing a significant amount of repair to that image of football fans. It's great to see. You know, like I say, I am not a major soccer football fan by any stretch of the imagination, but I find myself getting drawn in to this World Cup. And, you know, at a time in our lives when maybe we spend a lot of time talking about division and focusing on division and that sort of thing, you know, sport can do this, right? Sport can bring people together much like music does. And so it's a good reminder in this summer of soccer or football. You notice it in the streets of Toronto and in other cities that are hosting matches that there is this overwhelming sense of joy that's out there. Yes, it's a major event. It costs a lot of money. It ties up traffic in your city, but it's also really, really exciting. So we'll continue to watch Canada. Maybe I'll even understand, you know, defensive posture and offensive posture and the positions and when they're offside and when they're not. I forget that from grade 4, the last time I played soccer or football. I'm Graham Richardson. Thanks so much for being here. Have a great weekend. Enjoy your Friday. We'll talk next week.
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8: From the national newsroom of the Canadian Press, I'm Naira Ahmed. The Strait of Hormuz is now closed as Israel continues its deadly attacks in Lebanon, killing at least 16 people today, despite a ceasefire being in place. Iran's Joint Military Command closed the strait, citing the Israeli attacks and American bad faith and clear breach of its commitments by failing to end the war. Its statement on state television warned that if the aggression continues, subsequent steps have been planned. An official with Hezbollah has told the Associated Press that Iran will not open the Strait of Hormuz until Israel announces publicly that it will comply with a comprehensive ceasefire in Lebanon and an end to military operations there. There was no immediate Israeli comment. Back at home, an out-of-control wildfire burning out of the village of Lytton, B.C. is triggering evacuation orders and alerts and has closed the major highway through the region.
9: Updates from emergency officials with the Thompson-Nicola Regional District say an evacuation order is now in effect for 47 addressed properties in the village of Lytton, with 168 other addresses also under evacuation alerts. The flames of the Saw Creek wildfire have also forced the closure of Highway 1 for 116 kilometers between Boston Bar and Cache Creek. The BC Wildfire Service says the fire, likely human-caused, has already grown to roughly 2 square kilometers and will likely continue to spread because of hot, dry conditions. The village of Lytton was nearly wiped off the map after a devastating wildfire in June of 2021, which also killed 2 people. Rob Westgate, The Canadian Press.
8: Ismail Kone is back with his Canadian teammates for the first time since a bad tackle in the second half of Thursday's 6-0 win over Qatar at the World Cup.
7: Canada Soccer released a heartwarming video Saturday morning showing Kone returning to the team hotel after undergoing surgery to repair his broken leg. With a cast on his left leg, Kone exited a van on crutches as teammates clapped, cheered, and chanted Ismail. The 24-year-old from Montreal was stretchered off the field and underwent surgery Thursday night. Canada Soccer said yesterday the operation was successful and that Kone is expected to make a full recovery, though he will miss the remainder of the tournament. Canada can secure first place in Group B Wednesday with a win or draw against Switzerland at Vancouver's BC Place Stadium. Don Mitchell, The Canadian Press.
8: Meanwhile, thousands of Germany and Ivory Coast soccer fans are gathered in Toronto as the FIFA World Cup matchup between the two national teams gets underway this afternoon in the city. Kickoff is set for 4 p.m. Eastern Time.
10: Germany supporters are expected to march by Toronto's waterfront to Toronto Stadium, and many Ivory Coast supporters will also fill the venue wearing their team's orange jerseys. Each team secured a win in their tournament openers. Karen Rebo, The Canadian Press.
8: This is The Canadian Press. In sports, the Netherlands face Sweden this afternoon in Houston to open today's World Cup four-game slate. Germany takes on the Ivory Coast in Toronto this afternoon for the third of six total games being played at Toronto Stadium. Then Ecuador meets Curaçao in Kansas City this evening before Japan takes on Tunisia late tonight in Guadalupe, Mexico. The Toronto Blue Jays look to rebound from a 16-2 blowout in their series opener against the Chicago Cubs yesterday at Wrigley Field. The Jays sit third in the AL East with a 37-39 record. It's a three-game day on the CFL calendar. The Ottawa Redblacks and Toronto Argonauts kick things off in the nation's capital this afternoon before the Montreal Alouettes visit the Edmonton Elks. Later, the Calgary Stampeders host the defending Grey Cup champion Saskatchewan Roughriders. And the Canadian Track and Field Championships continue today in Ottawa with the men's and women's 800-meter races. Last night, seven-time Olympic medalist Andre DeGrasse won the men's 100-meter dash. From the Canadian Press, I'm Naira Ahmed.
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1: Welcome to Flavor Files. I am your host, Michelin-rated chef and entrepreneur Tanner Agar, here with my father, broadcaster Jerry Agar. Today's episode is Into the Wild. We are talking all about picnics, car camping, foraging, how to upgrade your backcountry camping. So we've got a lot of fun stuff all about enjoying the outdoors now that we're all on summer vacation, or at least everyone's kids are on summer vacation. I could go for a summer vacation. We should, every 5 years as an adult, you should be allowed to take the summer off, I think. We should just pass that as a rule.
2: I see. I don't think that chefs get a sabbatical. I don't think it works that way. Well, regardless of the theme, you always like to start with a drink.
1: So when you're camping, space and weight is at a huge premium. So you need something that packs a punch. So what we are going to do is we are going to have overproof rum. Because the idea is you have more alcohol per weight in your bottle. This is great. You can do this with bourbon, rye. Whiskeys are big on it, and rums are big on it. In whiskey, it's because people want less water. They want to really taste the flavors, or they want to add as much water as they want to sort of control it. Most whiskeys are 80 proof, but you can get barrel proof stuff at about 117, which is really strong. However, the product I've got in my hands is 138 proof.
2: I can't drink that.
1: Well, it's not really designed for drinking straight. The point of it was overproof rums got really popular in the Caribbean because you wanted to have something that had a lot of ice. You wanted to have something that had a lot of juice. So it's refreshing. You can drink it on the beach. But normal rum wasn't strong enough that you still felt drunk afterwards.
2: Is that the goal of a picnic?
1: I'm not saying it's not the goal of maybe every picnic, but it is certainly a goal at a picnic.
2: Okay.
1: And so 138 proof rum, you can put one bottle in and you basically have drinks all the way to go. So there you go. I'm just going to drink it neat as the consummate degenerate that I am. But normal people would drink this like with ice or some juice or something like that.
2: Okay. So your idea is don't carry two bottles, carry one bottle and stretch it out because it's so high proof.
1: Exactly. Save yourself a little space in the backpack.
2: All right, but we'll get to backpacking a little bit later in the show, but since we're doing an episode called Into the Wild, let's start with the lowest bar of all for getting out, and that is just going maybe to a campsite or a park and just having an afternoon picnic. That's the start of this, and what would you bring along? Let's say it's just you and Grace, and you're going to have a picnic on a Sunday afternoon. What are you going to do?
1: One of my favorite things is cheese. I love soft cheeses, and I love soft cheeses with a little honey and a little jam. And it's so easy because they must know that people eat this because, you know, now you can buy Brie's in those like sort of almost like personal size ones. So those are absolutely perfect to bring. Also, if they get a little warm, it doesn't matter because it's already soft, but it's not going to get like greasy the way some hard cheeses do when they get too warm. And it's not going to get melty. Like sun-baked blue cheese is not good.
2: I wouldn't recommend that. No, not at all. All right, so what goes with the cheese?
1: This is one of the benefits of the picnic. We'll talk later about really reducing size, but you can bring a bottle of wine, and you should. You know, a bottle of sparkling that's got a little zipper jacket that helps like keep it cold, that's a perfect thing to bring in a picnic. I love my cheese. Obviously, you got to have a little bit of crackers if you're going to do that. Now, you're just 1 meat away from basically having a charcuterie board. And if you're doing that, then a little tinned fish. I love tinned fish, and they're perfect. You just pop the can open, and you can eat it. Super easy to bring on a picnic. So basically, I kind of just build a little thing of jars it ends up looking like. Right? Here's my little basket of cheese, but then here's my jar of jam and my jar of honey and my jar of this, maybe a little Nutella as a treat at the end, because you can still have that with the crackers. Yeah. Just very simple, like, hors d'oeuvres that I can pack up is basically, when I go on a picnic, I don't really, to me, I'm not like packing lunch necessarily. I view it more as like a happy hour activity than like a real meal.
2: Oh, I see. Okay. So you're not bringing along a small hibachi or something or looking for a campground that has some cooking facilities. You're not doing dogs and burgers and that kind of stuff.
1: Well, if I'm going camping, Right. But okay. I view picnic as like you pick up your girl from work and you drive to White Rock Lake and you set out a little blanket and you watch the sunset and then you go and have proper dinner. You know, that's how, that's how I view picnic. What's in your picnic basket?
2: All right. I'm going to Centennial Park then. Since I'm in Toronto, I would have maybe some sandwiches and I like to have some chips in there, and I would bring along

0: I don't mind bringing along cold fried chicken. I like that at a picnic.
1: Well, that's originally what fried chicken was in many ways, was it was something you could make before, and then people would take it cold and eat it cold. Eating hot, freshly cooked hot chicken was a later development. It became a little easier to do that.
0: Well, also, when you bring cold fried chicken, you can eat it with your hands, which at a picnic is a convenient thing to do. Let's upgrade to what you call car camping.
1: This is probably what most people consider camping, is you drive up, you roll up with your car, you then set the tent up immediately next to it, but the whole time you're like connected to the car. There's probably a bathroom that you can walk to where you don't need to bring a shovel and dig one. There's likely a shower. Maybe there's like a little place to get in the lake. This is how most people camp, and there's really easy ways to upgrade your car camping this summer. So the first, one thing people do, I hate this, they'll bring a cooler with food, and then they use that ice that was on the food in their drinks. Please do not do this.
0: Okay, what's the problem? That's all going to end up in your stomach anyway.
1: No, because people will put like yogurts in there and they'll put beers in there. Do you want to lick the outside of a bottle of beer you got at a gas station? Because I do not want to do that. And when it's melting, all that stuff's melting in there. I don't trust the outside of food packages, okay? I want dedicated beverage ice. Ice is serious. I don't like people who don't take ice seriously, okay? You need dedicated storage if you're going to upgrade your car camping.
0: Okay, so you've got a cooler for food and you've got a cooler for drinks, and then what? You have a cooler for the ice for the drinks?
1: Yeah. You're bringing your car. We don't need a Sherpa. Okay. If you've got a car
0: or a donkey,
1: right. El Burro isn't going to be there. Okay. You're going to have a Subaru. So just put a little cooler in there and that's your beverage ice. If you're like, that's too many coolers, just put ice in a plastic bag inside the rest of the cooler. Sure. So you know the Ziploc, that's the stuff I'm fine ingesting. The rest is just there to keep it all cold.
0: Make sure if there's a group that everybody knows that.
1: Right. Tell them. Or don't tell the people you don't like, and they can eat the outside of the hot dog package water.
0: Well, you just don't want them to decide to dump it all together. That's what I'm saying. So if you're doing car camping, and you're right, I think that's what a lot of people do for camping. It's also the trunk is a good place to keep all the food overnight so it doesn't attract animals and that kind of stuff. What are you doing about drinks? Do you pre-make things?
1: Oh yeah, I absolutely think it's best to just kind of pre-make things. One of the big things with camping is you should be enjoying the camping. This is something that I think happens a lot. We've talked about this on the show, like when you're hosting a party, make it easier to host the party. Nobody needs to see you cooking all day. They want to be hanging out with you. They want to be drinking with you. So it's the same thing. Pre-made things are better. Pre-made cocktails. I'm going to make a bunch of old fashioned and we're going to drink it all weekend. I'm going to make a giant thing of margaritas and we're going to drink it all weekend, right?
0: Or a punch or something.
1: Exactly. And it goes the same thing with your food, right? Pasta salad, sandwiches, sous vide-ing your proteins, right? Cooking over fire is tough. And if you want to learn more, conveniently at flavorfiles.com, P-H-I-L-E-S, we have an entire episode all about cooking over a live fire. However, sous vide-ing your proteins or cooking them in advance can save you a ton of time. Are you worried your chicken's going to be cooked thoroughly? You don't have to be. Just cook it, heat it up on the grill, and then everybody's eating. We're hopping right into it. And it's more about assembly over effort. You don't get points for it being extra difficult. You get points for serving people and it being delicious. Okay? That's what they want. They want food.
0: Yeah. And even if it's not a big group of people, if it's just a couple that go camping together, if you enjoy the whole process of cooking over fire and you've listened to that episode on flavorfiles.com, well, then fine. But if it's all about, we just want to have a quick bite to eat here and then we're going to go exploring, we're going to go walking, we're going to go swimming, we're going to do whatever we're going to do, then you're not spending all of your time belaboring over the food.
1: Of course not. You want to do something that's going to be fun. And fun, drinking and eating is fun. I mean, that's kind of the entire premise of this show. But you want to be able to spend that time doing it. And what you really want to avoid is having food that's underdone or like lukewarm. Lukewarm food is gross. Cold food should be cold and hot food should be hot. But if you don't know how to like cook, then just don't bother with it. Come up with things that are really easy or things where you know you can kind of put it in the fire and it'll bring it up to the temperature, and you're set to go. But you can cook nicer foods, which is kind of the point I'm trying to make. You don't just have to eat hot dogs. You don't just have

0: to eat burgers. You can bring actually nice food if you think of it as the way we think in a restaurant. Prep it, then serve it. That's going to be all important, right? Because then you can focus on having your spritzes.
1: Quick question here.
0: Yeah.
1: What's the most overrated camping food?
0: Baked beans.
1: Oh, I love baked beans.
0: No, ew, really? They're so sweet.
1: You know, you also had a question here. One thing that people always forget, I'll tell you what they always forget, the can opener for the baked beans.
0: Can opener. People always forget can opener. They also don't generally do a great job thinking about like silverware. I have on many occasions had a Frisbee be my plate because somebody didn't bring enough plates.
1: And you don't like the stuff that goes next to the hot dog package? You don't like that ice? And you'll eat off a Frisbee?
0: I cleaned the Frisbee, okay? I'm a professional. I know how to sanitize a Frisbee.
1: All right. We'll be talking about much more hardcore camping out into the wilderness. We'll talk about foraging and things like that on this episode of Flavor Files called Into the Wild.
2: When was the last time you had an A-Team sighting? It could be today.
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10: And now the forecast from the AM 800 Weather Center. A mix of sun and cloud with scattered showers and risk of a thunderstorm this afternoon. The wind out of the west gusting to 40 kilometers an hour at times and a high 25. The humidex 27 or 81. This evening, partly cloudy, 30% chance of showers. The wind becoming light down to 12 or 54. And tomorrow, Father's Day, the first day of summer as well. Increasing cloudiness near noon and a high 25, feeling like 26 or 79.
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0: This week on Flavor Files, we've been talking all about into the wild, getting out, enjoying yourself out there while you eat. And of course, foraging would be a huge way to enjoy yourself while you're out there. We are legally not giving you foraging tips for some pretty obvious reasons. However, what we are doing today is bringing a top forager on the show with us. We have Alana McGee from the Truffle Dog Company. you train dogs and their people how to hunt for truffles. Is that right?
12: That is. Yes, we do that. Mm-hmm.
1: I thought pigs did that.
12: You know, pigs can do it, but I always say in Europe and stuff, if you're walking around with a pig in the woods, everybody knows what you're doing. And they're a little hard to get in and out of the car. So dogs are a little bit easier. So we use dogs these days, yeah.
0: I'm a little disappointed we don't have a dog recording here, so we have a video version of it. But that's okay. I'm sure the dog doesn't have as much to say about how do you even start this process. How do you train a dog to hunt for truffles?
12: Yeah, I mean, there's a million different ways to do it, right? So, the core principles are you make it fun, right? It's a game to them. So with our dogs, we tend to use food, but essentially distilled down, we show them a truffle. We use oils and things like that too. We show them a truffle, they smell it, and then they get a fabulous snack or a toy. And then you start getting a little harder and you hide it around the house and you take it outside and you do it in those other places. And then eventually it goes underground. And so it kind of progresses. But yeah, it has to be a game. And so every dog goes at a different rate, but it's just super fun. So every dog, it's just, you know, what do they like? Do they like Cheerios? Do they like chicken? You got to figure that out. I had one dog, this is very weird, no judging, who liked Doritos one time. And that was like his end all and be all. Not something I recommend you do, but like that was his thing. But yeah, it's pretty easy to teach the basics for doing this. And it's a great like party trick and stuff around. And you can teach them for all mushrooms and stuff too. But to get to be really, really good at it and like our professional working dogs, it takes a couple of years to get them super solid. If you have kids, it's a great way, like you have them hide it around the house and the dog can go find it. It's super fun.
1: Okay, so you do truffles, but you also just mentioned mushrooms. Foraging can be great, but it can also be risky.
12: Yes. Well, we always say, and this is with truffles too, and just like you said, can't give advice on like, you know, don't eat X, Y, and Z. You need to know what it is that you're finding. So even with truffles, and we train our dogs on specific species, you still need to correctly identify it once you've harvested it and make sure that that species is what you think it is. So with mushrooms, even more so true, right? But we've trained dogs to do, you know, Morel dogs and Porcinis and stuff like that. The nice thing is a lot of the good wild edibles that are tasty are pretty easy, once you know what you're doing, are pretty easy to identify. And there's mycological societies all over the place who can help you with ID, but like chanterelles, porcini, once you know you're looking for, morels, once you know what you're doing a little bit, they're pretty easy to ID. Always get somebody who's an expert to identify stuff before you eat it. Because, yes, there are some very bad mushrooms.
1: The one thing I have experienced, because I come from a town called Gilbert Plains, Manitoba, and morels are big there. And every season, people are out there collecting them by the pailful. And by the time you get them cooked with some onions and cream, oh, my God, they're great. But they're kind of distinctive looking. So that was easier.
12: Yeah, it's easier once you know what you're doing a little bit. But again, there's some stuff that looks like morels that you probably shouldn't eat too. And like morels, you need to cook really well and things like that. So, mushrooms, I would say, you know, if you have a local mycological society, they're usually really great and they run, you know, group forays teaching people how to do it. They sometimes will have like by us, they do every Monday, you can bring in your mushrooms and there's, some scientists there who will like help you tell what they are and things like that. So I always say reach out to your local mycological societies. There's some great resources there.
0: Now with these dogs, I mean, it sounds like you're spending a lot of money on truffles to bury them under the ground for dogs to find.
12: Yeah.
0: But whether you're burying them in training, whether they're finding their own, how do you keep the truffles safe? Because I get it. The Dorito dog, he's not eating the truffles. I get it. He likes highly processed corn chip. But how do you keep it safe from teeth and claws?
12: Yeah. It's valid. So when we actually start doing training, we make our own oils and we sell that stuff too for our students. But, you know, we put it on Q-tips. So we actually are not using real truffles always. And the other thing I'll say is like, if you are using a real truffle and cause they're just not always available, right? They're highly seasonal. Usually in the winter months and out on the East Coast in like Toronto where you guys are like fall into winter, there are some cool wild species out by you guys. But, we put them in little containers and we have little 3D truffles that we make that we do that. But like a T-ball. So you put it inside a little T-ball and so it's protected then. So the dog can't eat it. That's how you protect it. So if you're using a whole truffle, you do try to protect it until you have a little bit more training on the dog. And then, I mean, dogs will eat them. And so that's a training thing where if your dog is eating truffles, realistically, you need to be faster getting there. So you need to get it before your dog. And it's a little bit of a delicate balance because you don't want to discourage your dog from finding it by like pushing them away, but you need to get there first. So that's kind of an obedience training thing and you can work on it. But dog, especially our Northwest varieties, some dogs really do like to eat them. So you got to be first. It's part
0: that's
12: of it,
0: one expensive so. Dog treat for sure.
12: It is. It is. I have a golden retriever, a very old golden retriever right now. She has to do what she wants because she's an old lady, but she will sample the black truffles, shall we say. But, you know, I let it go. It's okay.
1: Do you personally go foraging for other things?
12: Yeah. You know, when we're out in these environments, I mean, it depends on the time of year, right? So foraging is highly seasonal, but we have fiddlehead ferns by us. So different than some of the stuff on the ostrich ferns on the East Coast and, you know, mushrooms and things like that. But I'm trying to think what else that's by us. Fiddleheads and nettles are kind of just spring in the Northwest, very typical.
0: If I wanted to train a dog how to forage, I mean, you talked about the Q-tip tip. Is there, I wouldn't even know where to get started.
12: Well, I mean, honestly, and I'm not trying to like put a plug in for stuff there. Well, so there's a couple things. One, we teach classes and we do that online. So we have students all over who do this. But if you just want to get started, I mean, there's some great stuff online. If you just search foraging dog, there, you know, nose work. So, there's a sport that's called nose work that is all over North America. And it's teaching dogs to find, like anise and clove and certain odors. It's the same principles we use in any kind of foraging, so in truffle detection. And there's instructors who teach classes all over. So I'd say look into your local like dog networks. There's some really cool classes you could probably take to get started is a good way. But yeah, look us up online. We're always happy to chat with people. We think it's a great way for you to bond with your dog, to have an activity, and just have some fun. So we're always happy to chat about it.
1: Alana McGee is with Truffle Dogs. That's what you would look up. It's an actual sport?
12: Well, so scent work is a sport. So there's a couple organizations and they run like, we call them trials, but like contests kind of where you can go and earn medals and badges and stuff. With truffle hunting, it's a little less of a sport and more just like a hobby, right? So, but yeah, there is actually a truffle dog competition every year out in Oregon, that if you're an amateur hunter, you can take your dog to and go compete. And it's super fun. It's just, again, like I said, it's a super great way for you to bond with your dog and like be out in the woods and, different times of year. It's great. It's a winter activity for us. So it's a great way to get outside doing that. But yeah, look us up online. So just, Truffle Dog Company, and we're happy to just chat on the phone with people about how to get started. There's not a ton of other resources online is the problem. So.
0: No, there's not. I did find you on Instagram, Truffle Dog Co. on Instagram. Yes. You can also see Flavor Files Pod on Instagram if you want to check us out there. But it's been super fun having you. I've got one last question. You say you're taking these dogs out. They're digging through the mud all day. Does that mean there's like an hour's worth of like sanitizing the dog after a good truffle hunt?
12: Yeah, good and bad. I feel like most of it falls off in my car on the way home. So like the dog is, I've got photos of this. The dog's super dirty getting in and then we get out and she's like all, and she's a white dog. So she comes out all clean. I'm like, cool. So my car is just covered.
1: Do people do this professionally for the truffles or is that a different element altogether?
12: It's a little bit different. So like that's what we do too. So we do the wild stuff and hunting and teaching people to do that. But like we are actually the people who work on commercial truffle farms as well. So it's similar, but different. So it's different environments. It's a little bit like I say, like if you're a mountain biker, so there's like, you know, Tour de France is one type of, you know, sport and then mountain biking is another. They both require a bicycle, but they're very different, right? So it's that same kind of analogy.
1: Alana McGee, Truffle Dog Company. You can look them up. Alana, this was great. Thank you very much.
12: Thanks for having me, guys.
1: Coming up next on Flavor Files, we'll go to roughing it, the more hardcore kind of wilderness camping. Tanner will tell us his experiences coming up on Flavor Files.
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1: This episode of Flavor Files is called Into the Wild. And Tanner, as a restaurateur, a chef, a bartender, you actually like to get as far away from that as possible. You like to strap on a backpack and get lost in the woods.
0: Or as Grace describes it as, that sounds terrible. Let's not do that.
1: But you've done it a lot.
0: I've done it a lot. I have done a ton of, I mean, literally, whatever on your back is what you have. You're gone for days, right? You're gone for 5 days at a time, and you're going to be sleeping outside, and you're going to be carrying everything. You really discover a lot about your fitness routine when you sign up for one of these types of events.
1: I'll tell you a really quick story about a guy I worked with many, many years ago named Ted. And Ted loved to go camping and get out in the wilderness. And he was dating a girl who was a typical city girl. And she said, as Grace said, you know, that sounds terrible. And he just badgered her into it. And so finally she agreed. And they went camping and night came and all was quiet. And there they were in the tent. And a bear took the side out of the tent. Fortunately, that's all the bear did. The bear, they screamed or whatever. And the bear ran away. But That put an end to that.
0: So it's a lot of responsibility to be the person who does this, taking someone who doesn't do it. I don't know if you know this story, but I have two younger siblings and I took them. I know you know that part. I took them backcountry. We go like behind the Teton Mountains. Most people have, you know, you go to Grand Teton, you only see the one side. You have to hike around to see the other one. And we do this big hike and we're all tired and we set everything up and we decide, let's just like lay down for a minute. We fall asleep. When we wake up, we see kind of the worst thing you can possibly see in your campsite, which isn't a bear. It's bear cubs.
1: Oh man.
0: And so Cooper and Kaylin wake me up and they're like, hey, what do we do right now? Because there's bear cubs and bear cubs are never far away from a mother and the mother we can see. So we're now between cubs and a mom, which is not where you want to be. And I said, they didn't mind us when we were minding our own business and staying very quiet. So we're going to mind our own business. We're not going to move. And we're going to sit here in basically silence until this is over. This is not car camping. No, this is the kind of stuff that's not supposed to happen. But we did get some really cute photos of those bear cubs.
1: Well, all right. You did those on the sly. All right. Now, if you're going to head out, obviously weight is everything.
0: Weight is everything. You know, I mentioned at the top of the show, bringing overproof spirits. Honestly, I don't bring any alcohol when I'm hiking because all I can think about is how heavy it is and how annoyed I am. And you got to take everything with you. And carrying back empty glass bottles is terrible. If you are going to drink, it needs to be aluminum cans that you can crunch down and take with you because you're not thinking about like convenience. You're not thinking about what's comfortable. You're thinking about what's the minimum I can take with me to get up there. And one of those things is also going to mean your food. You end up eating a lot of dehydrated food where you get like bags that you pour boiling water into and stir up. And surprisingly, they're not as bad as that description makes them sound.
1: Well, I was about to say, you're not making this sound like Grace wants to go.
0: Well, she's never been camping. And at one point in our relationship earlier, she was like, I want to do one of those camping trips. And she said it at a bar with my friends. And they laughed and said, no, you do not. We've seen Tanner come back from these trips. You don't want to. He looks like a caveman by the time he comes back.
1: All right. Well, the last thing actually that you are bringing along is any kind of convenience.
0: Yeah, you're not bringing any convenience. I mean, a bit of toilet paper is nice. You have to be willing to sign up for a Ziploc of toilet paper going up and bringing that Ziploc of toilet paper back with you. So that's just something you have to mentally prepare yourself for. You can't leave your toilet paper up there.
1: Okay.
0: You know, it's really the opposite of being convenient. You know, you're focused on like calorie dense and getting water. Water is a huge thing. You cannot carry as much water as you're going to need. So you have to plan your entire trip around getting water. And so you got to bring like a water filter with you, or you have to boil your water, but that's a huge pain. So it's better to just carry a water filter with you. I had one where we literally used to go to the stream. We'd fill it. It was this giant bag and then we'd hang the bag from a tree and overnight it would strain all of the water so that we'd have water the next day.
1: Do you carry a little burner with you to heat things up?
0: Yeah, absolutely. A little jet boil. So it's, you know, maybe about the size of a couple of cans of food. And it's tiny, but it cannot boil your water safely. You'd need way too much gas. So you have to figure out like a water filter system. But right, generally you boil a little water and that's how you pour it in your pouch of, you know, Uncle Ben's Minute Rice, which, and this is true, I can cook Minute Rice in 58 seconds.
1: Congratulations. Work on 57, and then Grace will be proud of you and go with you. What do you take along then if you have the little cooker and minimalism is everything in terms of pots, pans, any of that kind of stuff?
0: Oh, zero. Zero. Really? I literally, my little jet boil guy, it has like a pot that kind of screws into it. Right. And so that's the only one I bring. And when I'm going by myself, I then also eat out of that. So I boil the water in it. I mix the food into it. It lets it sit. Then I let it cool. I eat out of that with my, I have this very strange, it's part spoon, part fork, part knife. The worst part about it, of course, is the knife edge is on one side of the fork. So you have to sort of eat like around the serrated edge. So it's true. You only have to bring one thing and weight is everything. But if you end up looking like the Joker when you're done because you sliced a smile into your face, it's not ideal, I would say.
1: All right. Have you ever experienced the plan was one thing, the reality was another?
0: Oh, well, that's all the time. You know, especially if you realize that you've gotten lost. But, you know, realistically, you can be okay. And most of the time, there's going to be other people out there that hopefully know what they're doing. I have been the guy who did know what he's doing before. It was me and a couple of guys. This was over COVID. And it was all three guys who do this kind of stuff and know how to do this kind of stuff. And on our way up, we ran across three guys who don't do this kind of stuff. They were like in their 50s, I think, and they were all out of shape and trying to prove to themselves like they still had their youth, you know?
1: Yeah.
0: And these guys did not have enough food. They like were not prepared for being out here. So that's one point where it got kind of weird is we're looking at this saying these three guys don't have enough nutrition to get out of here. So how much of our food are we willing to give to these people because we feel bad? But also we're going to be hungry too, you know?
1: Yeah, that's a tough choice.
0: They ended up staying an extra night up there because they didn't physically think they could get down without another night's rest.
1: Wow. So, I hope they're okay.
0: I mean, I think they're all fine. I didn't read in the paper three guys die after meeting Tanner in the woods.
1: All right, but you talked about that osmosis, reverse osmosis process or whatever it is you're using to filter your water. I assume it's something like that. Have you ever ended up with bad water?
0: I've definitely gotten sick out there. I don't know if it's because of the water inherently or just maybe some food wasn't kept properly, or you can just kind of get sick. And it is a terrible place to get sick. If you have to dig a hole to use the bathroom and you have the runs, you are just set in for a long night of just digging and squatting and digging and squatting. On the one hand, water is your obsession, but water can go too much. I have a friend, his name's Sam. He listens to the show. He's going to love that I brought this story up.
1: Okay.
0: So we're in the Grand Canyon, and the Grand Canyon's beautiful at the top, but the real sight to see is at the bottom. It's really worth going to the bottom if you're able. And we're going down and they have all these signs up, right? You need to drink water. You need to do this, whatever. And Sam keeps insisting that I drink more water. And I just say, no, I've got this under control. I know what I'm doing. And he goes, you know, all these signs about people who think they're Superman and then they have to get rescued. That's you. That's who they're talking about. You need to be taking this more seriously. We're in the desert. And this guy forgets I used to live in Arizona. I'm familiar with desert. He lives in London, okay? His entire outdoor experience is rain. So anyway, he ends up giving himself water poisoning, which is a real thing. If you drink too much water, it will literally make you sick. So the funny thing is, the entire way down the Grand Canyon, I have to listen to how irresponsible I'm being with my water intake for this guy to be passed out on a bench later that afternoon because he has too much water in his system.
1: We talked about foraging. Do you ever just grab food along the way, or you got to know what you're doing?
0: Look, foraging is an activity for people who know what they're doing, and I don't know what they're doing. And I don't think that one 10-minute segment on Flavor Files qualifies me for knowing what I'm doing. I have eaten food other people have foraged because I trust them. They know what they're doing. They actually live out here. So if I'm visiting a friend who lives in the area and knows what they're talking about, that is what I'll do. Otherwise, my foraging is basically like, oh, that's a little bit of mint growing in my friend's garden. I know he doesn't care. I'll go take some of that. That's about as much foraging trust as I have in myself.
1: All right. Well, we're going to imagine coming up in the next segment that Grace has finally agreed to strap on a backpack and go out into the wilderness with Tanner, but she's going to have to accept some rules. And those are next on this Into the Wild episode of Flavor Files.
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10: And now the forecast from the AM 800 Weather Center. High 25, the humidex 27 or 81 under a mix of sun and cloud, scattered showers and risk of a thunderstorm this afternoon. The wind out of the west gusting to 40 kilometers an hour. Partly cloudy this evening, 30% chance of showers, the wind becoming light then down to 12 or 54. For tomorrow, Father's Day and the first day of summer, increasing cloudiness near noon, high 25, and it's going to feel like 26 or 79.
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1: This episode of Flavor Files is called Into the Wild, and we've been talking about picnicking, foraging, and camping in the wilderness, getting out there with a backpack and just basically what fits in the backpack and spending a night or two nights or however many nights you're ready for. Tanner has done quite a bit of that, and we've joked here about your fiance Grace, and she thinks the whole thing sounds terrible. If she was ever to agree to go with you, that's a one night to start with.
0: It would be a car camping to start with. I got in her to
1: You got to work
0: before.
1: Up to it.
0: Right. No, yeah, you got to practice. So we started with yurt, air-conditioned yurt. So
1: that's glamping. That's not, we're not talking about glamping on this show. All right. If she were to go with you, or anybody was to go with you, you have some rules. Let's go through them.
0: So first rule is leave your shoes outside the sleeping area. Okay. I'm not going to spend my night breathing in your hike. Many tents come with like a little vestibule in front of the door where your shoes can stay dry. That's actually also a big place that I like to put anything that doesn't need to be in here but isn't food, right? If you're out in the wilderness, protecting your food from bears is very important. And it's difficult to figure out. Mostly you have to end up hanging your food from a tree downwind of where you are, especially if you have very like intensely flavorful or like large smell food. But just put your shoes outside and just leave them there. No one's going to steal them, okay? And if they were going to steal them anyway, it's not like they're Louboutins, all right? You'll be fine.
1: Speaking of which, you've done a lot of this backcountry camping, and you've gone up Kilimanjaro and back down again. Are those boots, not shoes?
0: Yeah, I mean, you're going to want, at the very least, trail running shoes or likely like legitimate hiking boots, something that's going to support your ankle, something that you know you're really going to be able to walk in for a while. You know, this kind of leads into one of the other rules. Nothing on your trip should be the first time you do something. Do not take shoes that you've never worn before. I have been on a hike with a guy who bought shoes that morning, and then breaking them in was him doing a climb just straight uphill, which was terrible. At least once could you set up your tent in your yard before you take it out into the wilderness. Reading directions in the dying light is not a good way to decide if you know how to set up your tent or not. It's also, we say this all the time, big events, know what you're going to cook. We talked about some cooking ideas if you're car camping. There's plenty of things to cook, but at least practice it once before so you're not kind of trying to figure out what to do while you're in a new environment. That's one of the classic rules, is just have the confidence from the practice.
1: And even if you go with several people, you're with a group of people, and it's your first time out into the wilderness, you should know this. Just because you don't know what's going on doesn't mean you're an observer. Everybody has some job.
0: Everybody needs to have a job. And if you don't know what you're supposed to be doing, get water. Just wherever the water is, fill it up, whatever your water system is going to be. Don't sit around and do nothing. Those people are the worst. I have seen people that, like, you can just sort of tell that one person's really being the engineer of all of this and the other person's along for the ride. I was in Zion, and it's a whole day hike up to, like, be on top of the mesas and kind of see over everything. And, like, the Purple Mountains' majesty, they actually do turn purple when the light hits them, right? It's amazing. I saw this poor guy carrying a fold-out chair for his girlfriend all the way up there. And then I saw them at their campsite later that night. He's sitting on the ground because, of course he is, and she's sitting in like a proper chair with a footrest.
1: He didn't even get the footrest.
0: No, she could have handed him the footrest. It wasn't attached. But all yeah, right. Those are not the kind of people you should take out into the wilderness with you.
1: When you're out in the wilderness, are there your snacks or our snacks?
0: There are snacks. You know, I know that you're not a communist, but if you come hiking with me, you become a communist because this is our food. All of us are trying to get up here, have a nice time, and live to tell the story. I don't want 27 hours kind of situation. I don't want a Donner party situation. You know, we're going to share our snacks, and we're all going to get home safe, okay? That's the most important thing.
1: Your trip, I love this note you have here. Your trip will start with confidence and end with a negotiation.
0: Again, we're trying to get back. You know, the number one job is to get back. You think everything's going to go perfect, but then there's going to be rain or there's going to be this. I remember I took Grace up a 14er. A 14er is any mountain over 14,000 feet tall. And so there's lots of them in certain areas. Colorado has a number. And we kind of leave a little late and we're climbing. And the goal is we're going to get to the top and we're going to take pictures. And probably 100 yards from the top, it starts to hail. And so this is where, I mean, we're going to start negotiations. We were going to take some really cute pictures at the top. And what we're going to do now is sprint 100 yards so we can say we got to the top. And then we're going to start running as fast as we can below where the hail is falling. And the whole time, hope the hail doesn't get worse. And when you're trying to convince somebody that they should definitely keep hiking after it hails, that's a negotiation. And you need a lot of strong convincing powers to get somebody to do that.
1: Was there anywhere you could go for cover?
0: No, because you're above the tree line. The trees don't grow up there.
1: I experienced that. I was probably 14 or 15 years old, and my aunt used to have a tea house up above Lake Louise in Banff. The idea was you would hike up in the morning, you'd have tea, you'd have lunch at her place. It was a beautiful cabin that she had there. And then you'd have to hike down so you'd get back before dark. Well, she and the workers stayed up there, and they had places for us to stay because she's my aunt, so we were staying. And this young lady who was around my age told me she'd take me out on the mountain. But she didn't plan ahead properly. When you go out on the mountain, there's no cover at all. And we were out there. And just imagine how this was for a 14 or 15-year-old girl. She had to pee. And it was at the point where there was nothing else she could do. And she's out there with me. And it was like, turn around. And she was just so freaked, I think. Right after that, it was like, we're going back. There was she was not happy. I thought we could spend more time on the mountain. I mean, I wasn't going to do anything.
0: It's a big, it can be a very intimate experience being up there when there's, you know, not even a tree for you to hide behind. Or you're out there, and then this has happened to me before. You're minding your own business, and you go, oh, so that's a bison, or that's a wolf. And you're like, cool. I think it'll be fine. Because, you know, it's not like I come with any kind of, like, my protection would be a pocket knife and a loud voice.
1: A bison is not impressed by a loud voice or a pocket knife. Wouldn't even feel a pocket knife. The more equipment you bring along, the less of it you'll use. That's a good rule to follow when you're packing.
0: Absolutely. The more, the same thing, even if you're just going on a vacation, the more clothes that you put in, the fewer of them you're going to wear. You can bring less stuff. It's going to be okay. Especially if you're on a normal vacation. If you're in the woods, it's different. But a normal vacation, it's not like there aren't stores there, okay? If you needed a rain jacket, someone will sell you one. But just only bring things you can definitely imagine that you're going to use. I'm definitely going to need this. Now, what you need can be subjective. Some people need a speaker so they can listen to some music in their campsite. Some people need a boot flask. Everybody likes boot flask, guy.
1: Okay.
0: It's one thing to carry your own alcohol up there, but if someone else carries it to the top, of course I would love some. And thank you for doing that.
1: But you mentioned the rain, and it's a smart idea to put it can be thin, but you should have a poncho.
0: You should have some kind of rain cover, and ideally one for your backpack as well. Because it's one thing if you're dry, but if all your bags, if all your stuff is soaked, there's nothing more sad than having to put yourself into cold, wet clothes and keep walking.
1: Do you carry a tent?
0: Of course. You can't just sleep out there.
1: How many people? How many people will fit in a tent you carry on your back?
0: Two. It's really more one and a half. So it's more, it works for me and Grace, but it wouldn't work for me and another guy who's also gotten overweight.
1: Okay, so it's not you and me then.
0: You're going to have to carry your own tent, okay? You got double knee replacement. You're fine now. You're probably better than me at taking on the mountain. One more thing before we log off here. We appreciate you listening to us with Flavor Files. You can always find us on TikTok or on Instagram at Flavor Files. But there's one more rule I want to leave you with before we cut off. If you hear something late at night, it's probably nothing. And if it's not nothing, then it's probably too late.
1: Thanks for being with us. 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
13: From the National Newsroom of the Canadian Press, I'm Naira Ahmed. Iran's military command says the Strait of Hormuz is closed.
14: Iran says the Strait of Hormuz is now closed again, citing Israeli attacks in Lebanon and U.S. bad faith. Friday, President Donald Trump said he was optimistic.
15: Well, those ships are flowing out of the
4: Hormuz Strait like nobody's ever seen before.
14: Today, Israeli strikes on southern Lebanon killed at least 16 people, hours after reports of a ceasefire agreement. Israel vows to keep Israeli forces in southern Lebanon until any threat to Israel is eliminated. Hezbollah refuses to halt its attacks unless Israel commits to withdrawing from Lebanon, something Iran is also pressing for. Yesterday, Trump said this of the agreement with Iran.
4: And it's 60 days, they have to make a deal, otherwise we will do things that won't make them happy.
14: I'm Lisa Dwyer.
13: Back at home, a state of emergency has been declared in Lytton and Blue Sky County, British Columbia, as crews battle a nearby wildfire. Dozens of firefighters have been assigned to the blaze, with aerial support and structure protection crews also responding. The BC Wildfire Service says the likely human-caused fire has already grown to roughly 2 square kilometers and will likely continue to spread because of hot, dry conditions. The community of Lytton was nearly wiped off the map by flames 5 years ago this month. There are currently about 75 residents in the village, which had a population of 210 before the 2021 fire. The Federal Information Watchdog says narrowing the scope of the Access to Information Act would be a move in the wrong direction.
5: Information Commissioner Caroline Maynard suggests the federal proposal could exclude entire swaths of government-held records from public scrutiny. The proposal would change the definition of record in the law to official records. Only records with ongoing business value and that are stored in official repositories would fall under the act. Maynard's blunt warning comes in a newly published submission to the Treasury Board Secretariat's latest review of the access regime. Jason White, The Canadian Press.
13: And high oil and gasoline prices are expected to push inflation higher when Statistics Canada reports its consumer price index for May on Monday.
7: The devil will be in the details as economists look for any signs that the cost at the gas pump is causing inflation to heat up elsewhere. TD Bank senior economist Andrew Henchich says gasoline prices rose in May, so that will push inflation higher for the month, but oil prices have since come off their highs. The price of oil fell after the U.S. and Iran reached a memorandum of understanding to end the war and reopen the Strait of Hormuz to tanker traffic. The annual inflation rate was 2.8% in April. The consensus among economists is that inflation rose year over year to 3% in May. Michelle Zedekian, The Canadian Press.
13: This is The Canadian Press. In sports, the Netherlands face Sweden this afternoon in Houston to open today's World Cup four-game slate. Germany takes on the Ivory Coast in Toronto this afternoon for the third of six total games being played at Toronto Stadium. Then Ecuador meets Curaçao in Kansas City this evening before Japan takes on Tunisia late tonight in Guadalupe, Mexico. The Toronto Blue Jays look to rebound from a 16-2 blowout in their series opener against the Chicago Cubs yesterday at Wrigley Field. The Jays sit third in the AL East with a 37-39 record. It's a three-game day on the CFL calendar. The Ottawa Redblacks and Toronto Argonauts kick things off in the nation's capital this afternoon before the Montreal Alouettes visit the Edmonton Elks. Later, the Calgary Stampeders host the defending Grey Cup champion Saskatchewan Roughriders. And the Canadian Track and Field Championships continue today in Ottawa with the men's and women's 800-meter races. Last night, seven-time Olympic medalist Andre DeGrasse won the men's 100-meter dash. From the Canadian Press, I'm Naira Ahmed.
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15: Welcome back to the best of the Bashy Capello Show. Very glad to be with you today. Hope it's bright and sunny wherever you are. I'm coming to you from our nation's capital, where I spoke this week to the Federal Minister of Defense, Canada's Minister of Defense, David McGuinty, right before he got on a plane and headed to a meeting of fellow defense ministers in the NATO military alliance. There's a lot of pressure on Canada to make good on some pretty key promises when it comes to defense spending. We finally hit the 2% mark. We're actually exceeding 2% of our GDP spent on defense. Now the promise is to hit 5% in total over the next decade. The problem is the government has yet to provide any kind of specific plan on how they'll get there. We know they're going to make big purchases of F-35s or of Gripens, fighter jets more largely. Then they've got the submarines and all that stuff. But we don't know year by year how that's going to happen. And in fact, Parliament's budget watchdog, the PBO, actually called them out for it. So I'm going to press the minister on when exactly we can expect to see that plan and his reaction to the so-called peace deal between Donald Trump and Iran. Then we're going to talk to another minister, Sean Fraser, on a new piece of legislation, or actually a new law, a piece of legislation that has become law that aims to strengthen bail, the ability of people to access bail. Is hopefully, according to the government, diminished. Repeat offenders, violent offenders, they're making it harder, they say, for them to get bail. Conservatives have long championed something like that. So we're going to talk to the minister about why exactly the government is doing this. And then we're going to talk to Culture and Identity Minister Mark Miller. You're getting lots of accountability for the government on this show about their brand new legislation, the government's new legislation on social media. They're going to try and ban it, a sort of ban for kids under 16. We'll talk to the minister about whether or not that will actually be effective. And then Ferry Dekirkov, a former diplomat and Middle East expert, will be here to help us understand how much capability Iran has to develop a nuclear weapon.
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15: We are talking to Canada's Defense Minister, David McGuinty, who in a few short days will be in Brussels meeting with other NATO allies, other defense ministers from our NATO allies, and then a few days after that heading to Japan. We're anticipating some big announcements, most specifically from the defense minister, I should say, and more largely the federal government where defense procurement is concerned. More specifically, the submarine announcement. You know that the Germans are competing against the South Koreans for this big order. Billions of dollars will be spent on the procurement of these submarines. I had a chance to ask the minister about all of that. And I started off on the question of ahead of NATO, going to NATO. Yes, the government is going with a very different message than years prior. They've now met the goal of, or the target of spending 2% of GDP on defense. They've met it. They've exceeded it. But there's a new goal, right? By 2035, 5% of GDP on defense. And the parliamentary budget officer says there's no plan that's been made apparent to get there.
9: Okay, I do want to turn to your trip to NATO to meet with other defense ministers. It's ahead, of course, of next month's bigger meeting of world leaders or alliance leaders. I wanted to ask you, I know that you are going to this meeting and Canada is going to this meeting with a very different posture than we might have previously because we have now eclipsed that 2% spending target. You have also, though, promised to hit 3.5% plus 1.5%, so 5% cumulatively in less than a decade. And I note that very recently the parliamentary budget officer called out your government for not being more explicit about exactly how you're going to get there, not breaking spending down, for example, year by year. When do you plan to share with Canadians how you will actually achieve those targets?
16: We'll get there. We're working on that now, Vashi. We did hit the 2% target 5 years ahead of schedule. We are going to Brussels. For the first time, I'll be there with my colleague ministers since we've achieved the 2%. That's a big breakthrough. It changes Canada's brand, changes Canada's, frankly, credibility at the table. So we're moving forward on a whole series of fronts with NATO on research funds. We're, of course, leading a 14-nation multinational brigade in Latvia under the auspices of NATO. We're very involved in the situation on the border with the Ukrainian war. So look, we're pulling together the details as we move forward. We've just achieved the 2% only on March 31st. We're laying track now to hit the 3.5%, which if I recall, the target, the operative date for that is 2029. Mm-hmm. 2035 for the full 5%. So we have some time. We'll get there. I respect and have looked at the PBO's report. It's a good report. And it's compelling us to go forward and do our homework and reveal to Canadians how we're going to get there. And that's exactly what we're going to do.
9: I certainly take your point when you list kind of all you're going to NATO with. And as I demarcated in the question, right, Minister, I acknowledge that your government has eclipsed that 2% spending target. When you say, however, with all due respect, that it's 5 years ahead of schedule, I mean, it was first agreed to back in 2014, and it was the previous government of which you were a prominent member that declined to ever lay out a path there. And I remember when I asked ministers previously holding your portfolio when they would lay out a path, when they would be clear about how exactly we'll attain those targets, I got a similar answer, like, we'll get there. So that's the genesis of my question. I know you're just asking Canadians to essentially trust your government to get there. Can you be more specific about when we will know how?
16: Look, when we laid out the path for the 2% target, Vashi, we took the right amount of time up front to actually devise the plan, and then we executed on the plan. We were very disciplined and thoughtful about the expenditures, about the investments, including pay raises, hardware, materiel, generator systems, rebuilding bases. 7,500 new homes have been booked now, money-wise. So yes, we will come to you. We will come to the Canadian people with basically a trajectory. How are we going to achieve these targets? We're going to obviously have to remain fleet-footed. We're going to have to remain resilient. Many things are changing right now in weapon systems, in terms of technology, in terms of AI, and in terms of quantum. So we have to be a little bit flexible here as we execute on the plan that we have devised. But we will be coming out of the gate with harder numbers to let Canadians know, and they will find out exactly what we did with the 2% expenditure. So I don't think comparing 5 or 6 years ago to today is quite the same. We're much more focused. The Prime Minister is very focused on making sure we achieve these targets. And then we do good and we do well at the same time. That's why we're not only spending to meet these targets, but we're also building a whole new defense industrial sector for our future. Tens of thousands of jobs at stake here, going from 600 companies to many more, from 82,000 employees to another.

0: here that may not give Canadians who work hard for that, those dollars that much comfort. I do take your point, though, that, that you will be more forthcoming as you laid out at a certain time, though you didn't tell me an exact time. Just one more question, if I could, because a big part of this will be about procurement. We're watching for subs. We're watching for F-35s. There are reports that your government will move forward with a combined fleet, basically going ahead with the F-35s, but also adding the Gripens instead of an either-or scenario. Have you ruled that out, Minister?
1: All that's to be determined, Vashi. We said about a year ago, the Prime Minister asked me to basically, at this stage, pause the F-35 and review it, the acquisition. That's exactly what we're doing. We're looking at, of course, all the needs of our armed forces, in this case, the Air Force. We're looking at all the needs when it came to submarines, when we down-selected from 5 to 2 in 4 months. Instead of 3 years. So right now we continue to review this acquisition. We're looking at it carefully. We're looking at the needs of the armed forces. That's why we just 2 weeks ago announced that we will be producing radar aircraft in this country for the first time in about 60 years. We'll be working with Bombardier and of course with Saab to make sure that we get our Canadian armed forces, the Air Force, what they require. And the good news is we'll be able to build it here if all goes to plan, and that will create up to 3,000 new jobs. That's exactly what I'm talking about when we talk about the defense industrial strategy.
0: But you didn't announce actually a deal. You announced you would enter into negotiations. Those are two separate things. They're not, it's not a done deal. You're going to enter into negotiations.
1: We're hopeful. We're in dialogue with Saab now when it comes to technological and engineering and economic features of the aircraft. This aircraft is already being flown. I met this morning, for example, with a special emissary from the United Arab Emirates. They fly that fleet. There are others who are flying that fleet. So it's a very, very exciting opportunity for Canadian engineers, Canadian aeronautics sector, to be able to enter into this business. And other customers, other countries exist. So it's a very big step for Canada, one we're really pleased about.
0: I lied. One last one. It reminded me of another big step. Will you announce subs before the end of the month, as the Prime Minister indicated the announcement would come in June?
1: Well, look, today's June 15th, Fashi. Give me a bit of time here.
0: 2 weeks?
1: Look, the Prime Minister was clear that he mentioned the end of the month. We're moving forward. Very exciting. We've been working hard on this procurement. It's a complicated one. It's a big one, but it's also about Canadian jobs, Canadian benefits, industrial benefits, buying Canadian provisions, steel inputs, you know, engineering, naval capacity. It's a very exciting moment now, and it's very well received, and I think it's helping to create a lot of energy in the country at a time when we need to rebuild our economy. You know, I keep saying, Vash, I'll leave you with this. In all of these sectors where we compete, we can compete and we can win, and that's exactly what we're going to do.
0: I will leave it on that note. Minister, a pleasure as always. Thank you very much for making the time.
1: Thanks, Vashi.
2: That's David McGuinty, Canada's defense minister, talking a little bit about defense spending, the promise of a lot more of it. I will clarify, the parliamentary budget officer very recently, the newly appointed one, one that many members of parliament, including on the government side, did endorse, did sort of say, like, hey, you're promising to spend in the neighborhood of $150 billion a year on defense, but we don't have anything laid out year by year of how that funding will kind of unfold or where it will go to, which is the genesis of the questions to the minister. A lot of that will likely be in the area of procurement. That F-35 decision, originally supposed to be released at the end of last summer, is still kind of in the hinterland. So no timeline whatsoever on when they'll decide on the F-35s. But there are reports, including from CTV News, that they'll combine the F-35 order with additional Gripens from Saab in Sweden. And then, of course, the sub decision, which we do expect this month, just 2 weeks left before that one.
3: This is the Vashi Capello Show on the iHeartRadio Talk Network. When was the last time you had an A-team sighting? It could be today.
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8: And now the forecast from the AM 800 Weather Center. High 25, the Humidex 27 or 81 under a mix of sun and cloud, scattered showers and risk of a thunderstorm this afternoon. The wind out of the west gusting to 40 kilometers an hour. Partly cloudy this evening, 30% chance of showers, the wind becoming light then down to 12 or 54. For tomorrow, Father's Day and the first day of summer, increasing cloudiness near noon, high 25, and it's going to feel like 26 or 79.
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10: This week, the Liberals' bail reform bill became law, and it adds a host of reverse onus implications for people who are accused of violent crimes. Essentially, they've got to prove they should be out on bail versus the Crown having to prove they should remain in jail and not get bail. I started off my interview with Sean Fraser, the federal justice minister, by asking him if this will actually solve a problem or whether or not the government is trying to use this to blunt a political vulnerability for the Liberals.
11: I do think it's going to have a positive impact. The reason that I feel that way is not because there's some political opportunity. It's because it's what law enforcement have been demanding the government take action on. It's what provincial governments have been asking us to move on. It's what cities are telling us to move on. The contents of the bill were not developed behind closed doors amongst political strategists. It was developed in communities with the support of those who are closest to the measures insofar as they impact public safety in our communities. I don't mean to suggest one bill is going to completely completely solve every public safety challenge in Canada, but it's an essential ingredient as we move forward.
10: So here's the genesis of the question and why I framed it that way. Because for years, your predecessors were asked by all the various levels of government and law enforcement agencies that you just laid out to do exactly what you ultimately ended up doing now, right? Which is to make it harder for people who are, you know, being tried of or accused of rather violent crimes to get out and do it again, right? And they would point to often governments of all different stripes, various examples, specific examples in their communities of things that they thought were egregious, that your government's sort of changes to the law had allowed for or exacerbated the problem as they saw it. At the time, your predecessors kept saying, sorry, like, there's nothing that backs that up. Like, we think the laws as they exist are adequate. And you combine that with a concession that you made today during your press conference, which is there is no reliable data, actually, out there, very little at the national level, if not at the provincial level, about are there more people being denied bail? Are there less people being denied bail? The only evidence we really have is data from Ontario, which actually shows that there are fewer people being let out on bail than there were a couple of years ago. Is there actually a problem that this is going to fix from a data-driven perspective?
11: Before we get too deep down into this conversation, I think it's important to understand what data we are looking for, because oftentimes we consider the impact of changes of the bail system only insofar as the impact the decisions taken on bail, knowing that there are different penalties in place, knowing that there are stricter bail conditions, has a potential to also shift the behavior of people who are potentially to engage in and criminal activity in community. The data is inconsistent. You're right to point that out. But one thing that was alarming in its consistency was the feedback from people who were advocating on behalf of downtown communities, from police leadership, from mayors and councillors, from provincial governments, explaining that there are certain offenders that are repeatedly committing violent crimes, and the rules need to be adjusted to send a very strong signal to disincentivize that kind of behavior. But in addition to relying on the expertise and the experience of those who were closest to the problem, we're also going to go get that data. We're putting a few million dollars in place to support efforts by provincial governments to collect in a more standardized way information about the bail system so we can better understand what is the baseline today and how do the changes that we're making now have an impact on the bail system in Canada over time.
10: Shouldn't that information, though, have been handy prior to prescribing a legislated solution?
11: Well, if you wait until you have a perfect set of data, you're going to continue to live with the problems that you are experiencing in your community. Rigorous, peer-studied, reviewed information is obviously at the top tier of what you want. But when you do have consistency and experience from people who are working on the front line, not just the cops on the street, but also the leadership who are watching what's happening across different regions in this country, and when you're seeing a consistent story emerge from the lived experience of those who are fighting crime on the streets, those who are managing the justice systems, you realize you do need to take action. One of the challenges that we have in Canada, of course, the responsibility for the administration of the justice system lies with the provincial governments, and they haven't had a standardized practice amongst them. I think they all want to collaborate. They certainly want some help with the financial obligations that will foist upon them, but they want to work in a spirit of partnership to get the information they need to continue to put better policies in place. Unanimous consent, certainly unanimous consent to the premiers, unanimous consent to police leaders. The measures that are included in the bill are specifically what these people and organizations have been asking for to address their lib reality, which is going to result in fewer violent repeat offenders being let out into the community when they pose a safety risk.
10: Taking that frame of reference, was it a mistake of your predecessors, the cabinet that you were a part of for so many years, to deny these changes any sooner? Because you did on repeated occasion.
11: There were some changes that were made that were supported.
10: Even that took a long time.
11: Yeah, certainly. So, look, there was measures that made it more difficult to have a person charged with offenses touching on intimate partner violence released on bail. Bill C-48 took a first step when it came to violent repeat offenders. There was some good work that was done to put in technology to screen at transportation yards when it came to auto theft. But certainly, with the benefit of hindsight, I don't think we went far enough. But it's been very clear that the campaign platform commitment that we ran on in the last election, since Mark Carney has become the prime minister, has started a conversation that has allowed us to more forcefully engage with those who work in law enforcement, more readily take part in conversations with people who believe we sincerely want to address the challenge.
10: And just to be blunt, to put a finer point on it, this isn't just about addressing what was a political vulnerability for you, for example, in the greater Toronto area in the last election. Many people in your party behind the scenes said it cost you the elected majority at the time.
11: So just to be absolutely clear, Canadians are too smart to be tricked by any show that you put on in the House of Commons. The political return that will come from this bill or any other is going to result only when people experience a change in their communities. If people see that there are fewer home invasions in the future, if they see that there are fewer auto thefts, if they see there is less violent crime, that might impact who they vote for. But they're not going to be tricked by theatrics in the House of Commons. They're going to be convinced through change on the ground in their communities.
10: You mentioned it already, but the key to this being effective is also going to be the administration of it by the provinces. And I've listened to you on multiple occasions. I think even in our last interview where you said, you know, like I pointed to a statistics in Ontario where Ontario's some of their correctional facilities are operating at 150% capacity. Here also the data is not entirely consistent across the country, but many provinces are saying that is the situation they face. Your point was, look, we did what you wanted. Now it's up to you to ensure essentially the administration of this. Is there any additional federal money, though, that will flow to provinces to ensure that's the case? I understand the point about the burden of responsibility lying with them. I also see that they're all running massive and, in some cases, record deficits. Is there going to be additional resources flowing, are there, to provinces to ensure that the administration of this is successful?
11: We're not interested in simply having the responsibility of other levels of government uploaded to the fiscal capacity of the federal government. That said, where there is a national challenge, where there's inconsistency in data, for example, where there's programming that we could learn lessons from that could be repeated across the province, that's a very different thing than the operational costs of correctional facilities. There are, however, unique federal areas of responsibility. We're engaged in conversations now with different jurisdictions about the complement of judges who will continue to hear cases to make the system move efficiently. We want to make sure that we take care of the responsibilities that exist within our own backyard, partner with provinces where there's opportunity for national collaboration, but insist at every instance where provincial governments have asked that we make these changes, that they do their part. But the good news is, in my conversations,
10: what if
11: they all want to.
10: They want to, but what if they, through their own doing, and I'm not saying there isn't a whole line of accountability there, but through their own doing, don't have the resources to? Like, would Ontario's correctional facilities be running at 150% capacity if the ability existed for them not to? Like, are you saying there's no federal role from a purse-string perspective to address those challenges?
11: Well, that is a dangerous conversation to engage in because it really does meld democratic accountability in such a way that it becomes difficult to determine as a voter who should I hold responsible for the things that are going well and the things that are going poorly.
10: And that happens all the time, even in your last portfolio with housing.
11: It absolutely does. But we're not looking at we are not considering or entertaining taking over the operational costs of areas of pure provincial jurisdiction. But there are opportunities where we do work in the space. We've had tremendous partnerships in Ontario and BC with respect to Indigenous justice centers, which are showing very positive returns to reduce recidivism. And those are lessons that we can learn and potentially repeat across Canada. But that's a far cry from covering either the capital expenditure or the operational cost of a new correctional facility. To govern is to choose for federal and provincial governments. And I would dare suggest a provincial government that chooses not to invest in public safety will be shown the door by voters.
10: Federal Justice Minister Sean Fraser on new bail laws.
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10: The federal government has introduced long-promised legislation, the third version of it actually, aimed at countering the harms of the online world for kids in particular. Their solution this time is to come up with a set of safety standards that social media companies will have to subscribe to. If they don't meet those standards, then they will be sanctioned, and kids also cannot access their platform. If they do meet them, then the kids under 16 can actually go on the social media companies' platforms. We don't know what the companies are. We don't know what those standards will be. We do know that there will be a regulator set up to make those determinations and ultimately enforce the rules as well. My interview with the minister in charge of all of this, though, Mark Miller, he's the culture and identity minister, started off by me asking whether there is actual evidence that the type of thing that they are prescribing and introducing, so a ban of sorts, if there is evidence that it will work.
0: Well, we have experience in countries such as Australia that a ban, one, sends a signal that we're serious about making sure that platforms are being responsible. And two, the science that says that the more people are exposed, kids are exposed at a young age, the worse it is for their brains. I'm not pretending and sitting here that this is perfect. And the efficiency and efficacy of the bill is super important. But we pass lots of laws in Parliament that people don't necessarily comply with, which is why we need a compliance regime. And more importantly, a part of this bill that is crucial to reducing the harms that kids in particular, but everyone is exposed to. So this bill does two things. It does put in effect a moratorium for kids getting social media accounts under 16. But importantly, it puts platforms on notice that they have to act responsibly, which they haven't been doing up to now, to take off harmful content within 24 hours. Secondly, to protect kids and to act responsibly, plus comply with our disclosure regime, which will force them to tell us what they are doing online, what their safety guidelines are, so we have platforms that are safe by design.
1: So there's a lot to unpack there. I do want to start on the first part, though. The question I had about why it works or not, and I understand you've said frequently, like, the goal isn't to be perfect. Don't make it the enemy of progress. I understand that. But I do think it's important to figure out, like, if you're telling parents it's going to be effective to even any degree, what degree is that? And when you point to the case of Australia, actually their own commission shows that the vast majority of kids under 16 remain on at least one social media platform even after the ban what came into effect. So again, like, are you sure? Do you have any evidence to show beyond the Australian case, which I don't think shows that this will work and actually keep kids safer?
0: Well, I think given the state of social media platforms, we owe it to parents in Canada, we owe it to kids that we have to try. The evidence coming out of Australia certainly shows at best 50-50, even less effective. That's preliminary evidence.
1: Shows 70. Shows 70.
0: At the same time, it is preliminary. It's data that they started their moratorium in December, and the data dates, I believe, from April or May. So preliminary, and they have a commission that is working on perfecting this. This is not a perfect science, but we know that we have to try, and we know we have to send a signal to platforms that they need to comply with the safety by design features, which will make kids' experience in Australia, in this case, in Europe, has made their experiences better and will make kids' experience online better. Should kids get around the ban? And heaven knows I got cigarettes when they were prohibited when I was young. But it wasn't a reason not to put warning labels and prevent kids from getting them. So too with this. We have to make sure that people are and platforms are on notice, and parents feel that they have the support of the federal government to tell their kids and have those conversations with their kids about their use of social media platforms, which is extremely important.
1: So do you think that this legislation as it exists right now does put those platforms on notice? And I ask because a lot of what you just described is left to the regulatory period and left to the regulatory body itself after the legislation passes. So you say that it's going to have, let's say, age verification or safety standards. We don't actually know at this point what those safety standards are or how a regulator would enforce them. Did you leave too much up to regulation to actually put those companies on notice?
0: If you look in the bill, Vashi, there are some clear criteria that need to be set in certain instances, making sure that safety by design features are within the platform's this architecture is key. We will need a commission to have a dialogue with industry to make sure that they are complying and are showing us their architecture, their design plans, and their safety plans, so that in some cases we may exempt some platforms from the ban under 16. This is something that is evolving. Canada is catching up to countries that we consider to be our peers 5 to 10 years. In some cases, are we behind? And that's something that we have to realize as a country, be quite honest, that we are catching up to things. But we know in the countries where we have had these design features into the social media platforms, the kids' experience is markedly better, and that's what we're aiming for.
1: To be clear, like, the reason we're behind is because the Liberal government you were a part of previously promised in 2019 to usher this through the legislative process and ultimately didn't. Now it's taken over a year to actually introduce this bill. And my understanding is, and there was confusion actually when you announced it, that the ban won't even take effect immediately after the bill gets royal assent. So when it comes to parents who are watching right now and wondering, like, is this government going to come through for me and make things safer for my kids? Can you assure them that you will, given that history?
0: So two things. We fully expect the moratorium to come into force when the law comes into force, with a number of social media platforms that are the obvious suspects in this case. And when it comes to making sure that this is effective, that we can get the commission up and running in time, Prime Minister and I had this conversation about making sure that we could get this up and running within 18 months, and that's what we'll expect to happen. And that's
1: still 2 years away. If you look through, in the best case scenario, it takes 6 months because the House is going to rise, right? Then you're not going to come back until September. The legislation has to be debated. Yes, you have a majority. You'll get it through. Then you've got another 18 months. Like, that's still an additional 2 years. This was originally promised in 2019, with all due respect.
0: So again, the ban would come into effect whether the commission is fully set up or not.
1: But it can't be enforced without, what is a ban without enforcement at that point?
0: Well, you would absolutely be breaching the law, and I would be a dangerous game of chicken to play for platforms to say the commission is not set up, therefore they can't fine us. I wouldn't encourage anyone to do that, and it will be a phased approach. It wouldn't be everything starts at month 18, and with respect to banned entities, fully expect them to happen at coming into force. As to the delay, well, there's plenty of blame to go around. As you know, Parliament was sclerotic for a number of years in our minority. We did also, in some iterations of the bill, get some elements wrong. I would say humbly that we overshot in some cases, and we're trying to solve for too many things. This is a much more tightly, surgically drafted bill, and it deals with making sure the platforms are responsible for the content that they disseminate with respect to seven categories of blatantly obvious stuff that they should have been filtering in the first place.
1: You've been on the receiving end, as I listened to the press conference around this, of a lot of questions about whether or not, if you get pushback from the Trump administration, since they have push back on so many things involving big tech, you know, would this be something that you could trade away? And you were pretty insistent that, you know, kid safety and stuff to do with that is not something that your government would consider trading away. There is evidence, though, that you have traded other stuff away in this space, like what's happening with the CRTC ruling on big streamers, like what happened with the DST. Why should we believe in this case your government will do something differently?
0: Look, kids just aren't on the bargaining table. Hard stop. I would say the same thing for the U.S. If you look at the way the U.S. administration is dealing with a number of pieces of legislation that is going through their houses, they too, I would humbly suggest, do care absolutely about American kids who are suffering much of the same damage that Canadian kids are suffering. So I am hopeful, but I am entirely assured that we'll be focusing on kids. The issues in and around some of the other matters that we were discussing are ones that I won't be discussing publicly. But
1: why
0: clearly
1: not?
0: There's a difference between how money is distributed within an industry and the desire to protect kids. And I would also say that platforms, not to put words in their mouth, are taking a different approach to this. We are getting assurances that this is their approach to this. They want to study the law, but it is neutral to somewhat positive.
1: So fair point. You know, we reached out to all the platforms, and certainly the reaction isn't what it was a number of years ago during the first iteration of the bill. When you said, though, that you wouldn't comment on the other stuff, I mean, you are the lead when it comes to the decision from the CRTC and the direction that the Globe and Mail has reported that you have given them to basically back off what the Online Streaming Act mandated them to do. I think it's fair to ask, like, why your government has capitulated on something and created, like, sort of an environment where you seem to be okay with advantaging American companies over what's required of Canadian companies at a time where you're also telling Canadians you're going to do everything to defend their interests against a power that, you know, we have been too dependent on and that, in fact, was a weakness of ours.
10: The answer is coming up after a short break. That's our interview with the Minister of Identity and Culture, Mark Miller, who is charged with bringing through legislation to ban social media for kids. The rest of our conversation about what the government is and isn't willing to do vis-a-vis trade negotiations with the U.S. is next. Stay right there.
21: 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When was the last time you had an A-team sighting? 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
8: And now the forecast from the AM 800 Weather Center. A mix of sun and cloud with scattered showers and risk of a thunderstorm this afternoon. The wind out of the west gusting to 40 kilometers an hour at times and a high 25. The humidex 27 or 81. This evening, partly cloudy, 30% chance of showers. The wind becoming light down to 12 or 54. And tomorrow, Father's Day, the first day of summer as well. Increasing cloudiness near noon and a high 25, feeling like 26 or 79.
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1: We're
0: continuing our coverage today of the agreement reached between the United States. Donald Trump speaking right now, in fact, on that agreement and Iran. He's just started, I think, taking questions from the media about 50 minutes into that press conference on the sidelines of the G7 over in Evian, France. We're going to do a little bit of an explainer today on Iran's nuclear program, because as I listen to all the coverage, I'm certainly very interested in the history of it and why it forms the nexus, obviously, of kind of all the actions taken against Iran, as well as the so-called peace deal. Let me play for you, before we get to that explainer, just a few seconds of what Donald Trump said about this deal at the G7 moments ago.
2: They were going to take out the entire Middle East, including Israel. And if they had a nuclear weapon, they would have used it within moments after getting it. So I made it very tough for them when I terminated the Barack Hussein Obama catastrophe. JCPOA, one of the worst deals.
0: All right, as promised, let's do some explaining.
3: Explain this.
4: The explainer.
0: Here to help us understand the history of Iran's nuclear capacity is Ferry Dekarkov, senior fellow at the Graduate School of Public and International Affairs at the University of Ottawa, as well as a former Canadian High Commissioner to Pakistan and former ambassador to Egypt. Hi, Professor. Great to have you on the program. Thank you very much for making the time.
5: With pleasure.
0: I really appreciate it. I wanted to start off actually looking back before we get into any kind of discussion about what's happening right now, and ask you sort of, at what point did it become apparent to the West that Iran was developing the capacity, or on its way to developing the capacity, for a nuclear weapon?
5: One has to look first at the fact that it's been an objective of Iran years and years ago, even during the time of the Shah, to develop nuclear energy. And I remember Abbas Oveida, who was then the prime minister of Iran in my days in Iran, talking to the Canadian authorities and asking them to provide the nuclear enrichment facility for energy. So it's not a short story, it's a long story, it's a long desire. Now, of course, considering the evolution of the Iran revolution and its turn into rabid Islamism as opposed to a normal religious course, then the whole idea of enrichment started taking force, and the whole idea of providing nuclear energy to Iran became taboo. But the origin, it was legitimate, and then it became under the mullahs, and it became a fixation because of Israel. Because the fundamental of the nearly theology of Iran is the hatred for Israel. And it's foundational, and it's extremely difficult to even understand that if you don't remember that the Shah of Iran had extremely good relationship with Israel and had diplomatic relation for quite a long period of time. And of course, the mullah destroyed that relationship because Israel became the pariah responsible for their decay, and also the stooge of the hated Satan called the United States.
0: And so if you fast forward a number of years, yes. And it's truly fast forwarding, because I know there's a lot of times where things were slowed and then revived. But if you head toward the period where former President Barack Obama enters into negotiations to try and come to an agreement wherein the West has the ability to assess at what point along the trajectory of development Iran is, and to be able to monitor, for example, uranium and things like that. Like, what defines that agreement for you, and how meaningful was it or wasn't it?
5: Well, let me first to say that the JCPO, the Joint Common Program of Action, that was negotiated by Barack Obama and the European Union and several different countries, was solid like a rock. I studied it, I published about it, and there's not a single element of it that you would want to jettison or criticize. So this is the trump approach to it that destroyed the whole credibility of the process. And this is why we are now where we are today, where maybe we're thinking that Iran would renounce of the nuclear weapon. But my belief here, from a geostrategic point of view, if I look at the surrounding, and if I'm an Iranian, I'm saying Pakistan and India have nuclear weapons. One of them is a neighbor. Israel has a nuclear weapon, has 30 bombs. Why should I not have it myself? And I really believe that despite all the effort that have been done recently and the agreement that that Trump talks about endlessly on his press conference, I don't believe that because of geostrategic reason that Iran will renounce ever a nuclear weapon unless there's a significant regime change and a recognition and a reconnecting of Iran in the countries of the world.
1: So I'm fascinated that you bring that, because basically what this agreement appears to be predicated on, and this is as conveyed through Prime Minister Carney, who says he's viewed the text of it.
5: Yes.
1: Is basically, you know, there's a correlating relationship between being able to check on where that development stands, uranium stockpiles, all that stuff, and the ability for sanctions to be removed kind of in a commensurate fashion. Like that will, he called it a financial incentive. Do you think there is any financial incentive great enough to mitigate against what you just described would be the ethos of the Iranian regime?
5: The regime has to change if it has to change its attitude towards the relationship with the West and particularly with Israel. So to me, I don't see any financial incentive making a difference in the process, because after all, if you look at the results of this war, there's been a lot of demolition in Iran. But from a political and geostrategic perspective, Iran comes out of it the winner of the conflict. And I know that Trump is explaining it its own way, and the West in general, and Macron, I just heard Macron, the best deal, good deal, our prime minister. But fundamentally, this war of choice has done some damage to Iran, but has not changed its foundation. And that's why this regime change touted by Trump is a fallacy. In fact, the regime has been strengthened.
1: And what is the potential impact of that moving forward?
5: Well, as I said, I think that moving forward, there'll be those months of negotiation, discussion, all that. Will the U.S. be capable of taking over the material, the existing uranium and rich uranium in Iran? There'll be some transfer, most likely, but that won't change the fundamental perspective of Iran in favor of acquiring a nuclear capability. And I think that's the foundational. But in the short term, the 30 days of negotiation hopefully will provide a stabilization, and which the Arab world needs as much as Iran and the U.S. But I don't think that the game is over just after 30 days, and I'm not even sure what kind of agreement it would come to. The Iranian, of course, would want to avoid a renewal of the American war, but it doesn't mean that everything will be hunky-dory at the end, because the geostrategic rationale remains. And let's be clear. Israel is the only country in the region to have nuclear weapon, and Iran hates Israel, which is very sad, but it's a fact. And I don't see Iran renouncing long-term nuclear weapons.
1: Thank you, Professor. Appreciate your analysis very much this afternoon.
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6: From the National Newsroom of the Canadian Press, I'm Naira Ahmed. The Strait of Hormuz is now closed as Israel continues its deadly attacks in Lebanon, killing at least 16 people today, despite a ceasefire being in place. Iran's Joint Military Command closed the strait, citing the Israeli attacks and American bad faith and clear breach of its commitments by failing to end the war. Its statement on state television warned that if the aggression continues, subsequent steps have been planned. An official with Hezbollah has told the Associated Press that Iran will not open the Strait of Hormuz until Israel announces publicly that it will comply with a comprehensive ceasefire in Lebanon and an end to military operations there. There was no immediate Israeli comment. Back at home, an out-of-control wildfire burning out of the village of Lytton, B.C. is triggering evacuation orders and alerts and has closed a major highway through the region.
4: Updates from emergency officials with the Thompson-Nicola Regional District say an evacuation order is now in effect for 47 addressed properties in the village of Lytton, with 168 other addresses also under evacuation alerts. The flames of the Saw Creek wildfire have also forced the closure of Highway 1 for 116 kilometers between Boston Bar and Cache Creek. The BC Wildfire Service says the fire, likely human-caused, has already grown to roughly 2 square kilometers and will likely continue to spread because of hot, dry conditions. The village of Lytton was nearly wiped off the map after a devastating wildfire in June of 2021, which also killed 2 people. Rob Westgate, The Canadian Press.
6: Ismail Kone is back with his Canadian teammates for the first time since a bad tackle in the second half of Thursday's 6-0 win over Qatar at the World Cup.
7: Canada Soccer released a heartwarming video Saturday morning showing Kone returning to the team hotel after undergoing surgery to repair his broken leg. With a cast on his left leg, Kone exited a van on crutches as teammates clapped, cheered, and chanted Ismail. The 24-year-old from Montreal was stretchered off the field and underwent surgery Thursday night. Canada Soccer said yesterday the operation was successful and that Kone is expected to make a full recovery, though he will miss the remainder of the tournament. Canada can secure first place in Group B Wednesday with a win or draw against Switzerland at Vancouver's BC Place Stadium. Don Mitchell, The Canadian Press.
6: Meanwhile, thousands of Germany and Ivory Coast soccer fans are gathered in Toronto as the FIFA World Cup matchup between the two national teams gets underway this afternoon in the city. Kickoff is set for 4 p.m. Eastern Time.
9: Germany supporters are expected to march by Toronto's waterfront to Toronto Stadium, and many Ivory Coast supporters will also fill the venue wearing their team's orange jerseys. Each team secured a win in their tournament openers. Karen Rebo, The Canadian Press.
6: This is The Canadian Press. In sports, the Netherlands has beat Sweden 5-1 in Houston to open today's World Cup four-game slate. Germany takes on the Ivory Coast in Toronto this afternoon for the third of 6 total games being played at Toronto Stadium. Then Ecuador meets Curaçao in Kansas City this evening before Japan takes on Tunisia late tonight in Guadalupe, Mexico. The Toronto Blue Jays look to rebound from a 16-2 blowout in their series opener against the Chicago Cubs yesterday at Wrigley Field. The Jays sit third in the AL East with a 37-39 record. It's a 3-game day on the CFL calendar. The Ottawa Redblacks and Toronto Argonauts kick things off in the nation's capital this afternoon before the Montreal Alouettes visit the Edmonton Elks. Later, the Calgary Stampeders host the defending Grey Cup champion Saskatchewan Roughriders. And the Canadian Track and Field Championships continue today in Ottawa with the men's and women's 800-meter races. Last night, 7-time Olympic medalist Andre DeGrasse won the men's 100-meter dash. From the Canadian Press, I'm Naira Ahmed.
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18: In the coming hour, ghosts haunt a Toronto theater. Turns out what liquid you take your pills with matters. The end of a hockey era, and does talking to your plants make them happy? Paranormal Activity is a blockbuster film franchise, and now it's a play. The show originated in England, but it's holding down the fort right now at the Ed Mirvish Theatre in Toronto. Pippa Winslow is one of the stars.
8: Lovely to meet you. Thanks for having me.
18: Okay, so tell us about the play, because it's based, obviously, on a powerhouse movie franchise, and horror plays are not very common.
8: They're becoming more and more common because they have an audience. People love this genre on stage because it's remarkable that we are able to experience that in the audience, even though it's not a film, but the illusions still generate some authentic scares and lots of laughs too, which is really fun.
18: For those who are not familiar with the movies or with the play, can you kind of give us the general setup?
8: Absolutely. So the movies are basically about a couple who find themselves in a haunted house. And that is exactly what the play is about. Other than that, though, we have just taken that as the, you know, the IP of the Paranormal Activity films. But other than that, we have a totally different story about a couple in a haunted house. But lots of the details that the films go into, we don't touch on any of that, which is kind of fun to get to reinvent the whole story within that. Kind of, it's about a relationship and how you deal with extraordinary circumstances, which is really nice.
18: You play the mother of the guy in the couple. How does that come in? How does that character fit in?
8: Well, this couple are married in Chicago. Their house is haunted, so they move to London. And my character lives in Florida. So I am on stage on FaceTime, basically. So I have a few phone calls with my son and checking in with him and encouraging them to have a baby and all the other things that mothers-in-law may or may not be doing to their poor newlywed children. So it's kind of a fun role in that.
18: Yeah. You know. Now, do I understand correctly, because you've appeared in numerous productions, numerous iterations of this show, in some there it actually was FaceTime, but in this one you're on stage. Is that true?
8: Well, that would be a spoiler. So okay. I am not going to say yes or no.
18: Okay. You mentioned the audiences, and there's the composition is sometimes a little bit different because horror fans who may never have darkened the door of a theater will come to see this show. Is that true?
8: Absolutely. And my son is 25 right now, and when he first saw the show, he was so amazed by how he was entertained. And since then, while I was doing it in London, he kept coming. He came about 5 times, and each time he would bring 10 of his best friends who had never been to the theater before but loved this show. So we're introducing a whole new audience to the theater, which I think is fantastic. Plus, people that have been to the theater a lot also love it because it's a real theatrical experience, which is what you go to the theater for. You want to have an experience, and there's, you know, lots of laughs and lots of scares, and you are enthralled with the relationship, and there's a little bit for everybody there.
18: I don't think anybody who has never walked the boards would understand the dynamic of kind of unconsciously reading the audience while you're on stage. In comedy, obviously, you listen for the laughs, and some nights you think this is not working. In conventional drama, there's just a vibe. I wonder, is there a different vibe when it's a horror production?
8: Yeah, this play, we kind of know how it's going to go. My first phone call is right at the beginning. And if the audience is with us laughing along with, you know, what this poor mother-in-law is doing to her children, you know that the audience is going to be with you throughout. And there is a lot of humor. I can't emphasize that enough. But then horror and humor kind of walk that same line. But it's such a joy for the actors to hear that response, because then we know they're going to be with us throughout the whole thing. And there's sometimes when one audience member might react to something that happened on stage, and their reaction in a way becomes part of the play because the rest of the audience reacts to that reaction. So it's a real group experience, which is great.
18: Now, in order to foster the horror, there must be this hive of activity backstage and overstage. I wonder if you can give us a taste of that.
8: Yeah, I mean, any kind of illusions like this require a huge team to support it. Yeah, even the set, when you walk in and you see this very simple, kind of like a doll's house set, But then, of course, if you were able to see the backside of it, all the tricks and levers and strings, and you need an army to be able to make everything work that works in the show. I can't wait for you to see it. You're going to.
19: Does anything ever go wrong?
8: Yes, things do go wrong. A couple times, I mean, we've done the show, you know, hundreds of times now, but I think twice, my FaceTime didn't work. And so, you know, my son on stage says, Mom, we can't see you. And then, because I am reacting to a lot of the things that they are doing on stage, I say, well, I can see you. So, you know, you kind of respond and keep the storytelling going as much as possible. I think, you know, somebody else asked this question, and I think because there's such a heightened state of reality and the physicality that the two leads have, some things can go wrong and the audience won't know that the illusion hasn't happened exactly the way we expect it to because of the reaction of the actors to what should have happened. And so the audience still get all the storytelling because they can see it in the two lead actors, which is, you know, a tribute to their amazing skill.
19: Found myself curious in looking at your resume because you've been acting for decades.
8: Yeah.
19: How do you decide on a show, or do you have to be recruited? Because if you lay down your marker on a show, and this one, I think you were in the premiere of it, then you're saying this is the next year, 2 years of my life.
8: You never know that it's going to go that long. I do a lot of workshops, you know, where it's like the first run of the show and you read it about, you know, you read it for a week and then you perform it for people that you're hoping you're going to give the producer some money. I didn't know this was going to be going this long, but when I first read the script, I could tell it was a really special project. And then the team they brought on to bring it to life, Felix Barrett from Punch Drunk, I don't know –

0: play along, you could kind of tell it was headed for really special, special times. So I'm still enjoying what I'm doing. After I finish it here in Toronto, I'm going to go back and do it in London some more. So, yeah, I'm having a terrific, terrific time.
1: Most notably in your screen work, you appeared in The Crown, and that is a global sensation. How was that as an acting experience for you?
0: Oh, that was amazing. Yeah, everything about that project is obviously top notch. And the reason why I appeared in that is because I'm an authentic American. So the big projects like that, I get in because I'm American. But yeah, the amount of work that went into styling me and the sets that they developed. They took us to Spain for a week. My part was, you know, not that big a part, but I went to Spain for a week to work. The storyline is Princess Margaret is in Arizona at my character's ranch, and they found a beautiful ranch-like structure in Spain. So we went there to pretend we were in Arizona. So yeah, everything about it, the director, everyone was really calm, but also so on it. If something needed to be done, the speed with which they were able to do their job was amazing. Everyone was at the top of their game. So that's always exciting to work on a project like that.
1: And which actress was it at the time playing Princess Margaret?
0: Helena Bonham Carter.
1: Okay, that had to be cool.
0: That was so cool. The first day we were on set together, I'm like, oh, this is a person that I admire so much and her work and blah, blah, blah. And we sat down in just me and the man playing my husband and her, just the three of us. And she said, so tell me, what is it about your husband that made you fall in love with him? I was like, oh, okay, well, great. And so we just started right at the beginning of, you know, really nice conversations. Let's skip all the small talk and just really kind of chat about who we are in our lives. I mean, it must be tricky for her because anyone working with her already seems to have this knowledge of who she is and her personal life, because that's kind of how it goes when you're a celebrity. And so, yeah, so she was just really lovely. And the whole process working with her was amazing. Yeah.
1: I like that you've observed that the camera can see your thoughts. And
0: yeah.
1: Something they taught us years ago is if you say a silent FU in your head, the camera can read it. And it's absolutely true.
0: Yeah, yeah. And I love that. I love stage where you can feel the audience, but I love the camera work because you don't have to do anything. You just have to think the thoughts, and the camera sees it.
1: Let me finish with the question you must get asked all the time. Do you believe in ghosts?
0: I don't not believe in ghosts, but I have never personally had an experience of a ghost. But that is not to say that I wouldn't write it off if I did, and I 100% believe people that do have experiences of ghosts. I think there are people that are attuned to seeing things that I personally cannot see. So I think, yeah, why not?
1: Thank you for this. Good to talk.
0: Oh, lovely to talk with you. Take care. Thanks very much, Tom.
1: That's Pippa Winslow. Paranormal Activity is playing at the Ed Mervish Theater. Coming up, times are tough, but people keep spending.
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4: And now the forecast from the AM 800 Weather Center. High 25, the Humidex 27 or 81 under a mix of sun and cloud, scattered showers and risk of a thunderstorm this afternoon. The wind out of the west gusting to 40 kilometers an hour. Partly cloudy this evening, 30% chance of showers, the wind becoming light then down to 12 or 54. For tomorrow, Father's Day and the first day of summer, increasing cloudiness near noon, high 25, and it's going to feel like 26 or 79.
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6: Dr. Mitch Shulman joins us now to talk medicine, including how it really does matter what liquid you take your pills with.
7: Good morning.
6: Quite a few stories today, one of them being research says what liquid you take your pills with matters, so not vodka.
7: Oh, God, I wish. But no. This is brilliant. This is in the journal Pharmaceutics, and they basically said, let's look at the product monographs. That's the information that comes from the manufacturer telling you about the medication, its side effects. Does any of them tell us what fluids to take our medication with? No, most of them didn't. What? And then they went back and they said, you know, you have to drink your medications with fluid. You have to take your pills that you're swallowing with fluid. Why? If you don't, there's always a chance it's going to get stuck in the lower esophagus and you won't be aware of it. Well, the problem with that is it won't get absorbed properly. It can cause local irritation. So even if you're someone who feels you can swallow your pills without liquid, you really need to for safety's sake and for the medication to work. Okay, but what liquid? To make a long story short, they basically found that tap water, or if you wanted to filter it, that's okay too, was the safest liquid to use. It turned out that if you were using mineral waters or things like that, they're a little bit alkaline and they could affect both the absorption and the functioning of the medication you were taking. Now, many of you listening also know there's another liquid that you're not supposed to use, and you know that. It's grapefruit juice.
6: Yeah.
7: And that's because we found that if you took certain medications along with grapefruit juice, the grapefruit juice has in it an enzyme blocker. And so instead of the intestines being able to digest and get rid of and only allowing a certain amount through, that enzyme is being blocked. And so a lot much more medication was getting into your system. So you go, great, I have more. But it's not good because it could cause your blood pressure to drop or to have much more effect than you wanted it to. So we tell people not to use grapefruit juice. Now I'm telling you to use tap water or filtered water as the best liquid to drink your medication down with or to wash it down with. The other thing I'll remind people is that certain antibiotics of the tetracycline family, you really don't want milk with them because the calcium in the milk binds to the antibiotic, making it a lot less able to be absorbed. So at the end of the day, tap water, filtered water, please use something to wash down your medication with. Don't just try and swallow it dry, and use filtered water or tap water, whichever you prefer. It's a matter of personal preference at that level.
6: When I was a kid, the one vitamin my mom insisted on was vitamin C, and there's more evidence that maybe it is a benefit.
7: Maybe. I think this may actually reflect the diet of these people more than anything else. But they basically, in over 2,000 volunteers in Japan, median age about 69, and what they basically did was they took a single sample of vitamin C levels in their blood and looked at a key brain circuit called the default mode network. Basically, they took very specialized MRIs of their brains, and they found they had less loss of brain material or better connectivity in that area if their levels of vitamin C were elevated. So is that because of the vitamin C? They can't tell me that. And don't forget, you and I cannot make vitamin C. Our bodies aren't capable of it, not because we're inadequate, but because human beings lack the ability to make vitamin C. I think guinea pigs are the only other animal that can't. And so we have to get our vitamin C from other sources. Where do you get your vitamin C? Right? You get it from fruits and vegetables. So if you have a higher vitamin C level, maybe that's reflecting a healthier diet. And that could be what's at the work here. I think that the bottom line here is we don't have a lot of information about their diet or about all that. I think this just reinforces the need to eat as healthy and as fruit vegetable laden a diet as you can manage.
6: And GLP-1s, I don't know what they are, but apparently they may be good for me.
7: Well, this is that group of medications that started off with semaglutide trade names, Ozempic, anybody, or Wegovy. And now we have tirzepatide, which is Mounjaro and Zepbound, and we have others in that family. And you may have heard the term Ozempic babies. What basically happened is they found that women who had been put on Ozempic, for whatever reason, were more likely to conceive than not. Now, there are a couple of factors going on here. One, don't forget it changes absorption of a medication because of how it affects transit through your stomach. So the oral contraceptive may not have been working as well. Plus, you're losing weight, your hormones are getting into better balance, you're more likely to become or able to become pregnant. Well, it turns out 24 weeks of treatment with a GLP-1 inhibitor or agonist, members of this family, usually in this case used for people who are overweight and diabetic males, found that in these guys between the ages of 18 and 65, in testosterone levels went up, sperm count went up, and the size and shape and the how good the sperm were, in quotation marks, also improved. So maybe there may be a benefit in terms of male fertility, too. We'll have to wait and see.
6: Thank you, sir.
7: A pleasure. Have a great morning.
6: That's our medical correspondent, Dr. Mitch Shulman. Patty Lovett Reed joins us to talk finance, this week explaining how, in spite of inflation, Canadians are not reining in their spending. They're just spending their money on different things. So my departure from this city started on Friday. I took the train to Montreal. Actually, we got to Montreal and then we backtracked. We went to Saint-Lazare Hudson, which Montrealers will always remember. It's kind of like our Burlington. And so I missed the start of the World Cup, and then I only got back like at 5 o'clock yesterday afternoon. So I didn't have the vibe in the city. But I've been kind of trying to take a pulse ever since getting back, talking to people, watching news reports. And it seems like the city, notwithstanding people's ongoing complaints about the cost, the city's having a pretty good time, and people are pretty excited. And it is very exciting, actually. I came across the delegation from Ghana yesterday, and splendidly outfitted in traditional Ghanaian clothes. And I thought, yeah, okay, the world really is coming to these host cities, and that is something to be celebrated. Let's talk personal finance and consumer habits, and Patty Lovett Reed is the person we always go to for that. Good morning, Patty.
8: Good morning, John.
6: You've got a great column about how consumers, in spite of the, you know, all these complaints about the cost of living these days, consumers are actually still spending. They're just spending on different things.
8: You know, I was scratching my head, John, and I was thinking, two big events, FIFA and SpaceX, what do they have in common? At first blush, nothing. But then I started to think about it. The consumer is still spending. They're just choosing what they're spending their money on differently, and they're leaning towards experiences. I mean, there was this old assumption, and I'm from that generation, that would say when budgets get tight, consumers stop spending. Well, that was then, this is now. I got to tell you, instead, we're seeing consumers are protecting the experiences that matter most to them. So as I started to think about, of course, you've got to come up with some evidence. PayPal did a survey and found 44% of Canadians said, yeah, they would reduce their discretionary spending to attend a match or participate in the World Cup. And when it comes to Gen Z, that jumps to 63%. So guess what? The consumer isn't broke. They're just reallocating.
6: And young people are a very different breed. I know people always say, oh, new kids are so different. But honestly, the behaviors in this new generation, one is they don't drink, apparently. They don't answer the phone, but that's neither here nor there when it comes to economics. But they're not into fast fashion. They're much more into, I want to go away for the weekend.
8: Yeah, you know, what we are starting to see is they will also spend less on dining out if they had to, entertainment, shopping, and discretionary purchases just to preserve cash for an event. And, you know, when you think about it, we've seen it before. We saw it with Taylor Swift. We've seen it when it comes to travel, festivals, other sporting events. And I got to tell you, this isn't just about soccer. The other FOMO that I want to throw in here is SpaceX. You know, I found it fascinating when you have an IPO debuting at $135 and then it opens at $150. The stock since it came to market is up just over 19%. You know, people have this fear of missing out. So my sort of moral of the story is, I don't think there's anything wrong with spending. Spending's actually happening, but it's happening on experiences. And so the question people are asking themselves, does this fit in with my financial plan? Because too often we think about finances as saying no, no spending, no risk, no fun. But you're right. That generation's just not up for it. It's not about deprivation. It's about priorities. And as I said before, they're not broke. They're spending where they want to within their plan, not my plan that I would have for them. I tried that with my family, John. It didn't work.
6: Yeah. Okay. And before I let you go, you sent a transcription of this column to Joe Cristiano, and we're trying to figure out where people can find it. Where is it published?
8: You know what? I will be forwarding it to chip.ca and they can have a look at it.
6: Okay, good stuff, chip.ca. Thanks, Patty.
8: Okay, thanks.
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6: Following Thursday night's soccer match, Canadians are feeling a charge, and the impact of that on your health may be good. Here's Dan Riskin.
23: Good morning. How are you?
6: I'm okay. And apparently if I watch the World Cup, it might be good for me. How so?
23: Yeah, well, if you're from Ghana, you're having a great day for sure. It's one of these things. This is a study not just about World Cup. It's about sports generally. And it's actually a UK study. And what they did is they checked in with people a whole bunch about, you know, how they were feeling about watching sporting events. And they looked at people who did go to sporting events that were live compared to people who just watched them at home compared to people that don't watch them at all. And they ran this big statistical model. And what they expected was to find, you know, that people are happier and have less anxiety if they go to these sporting events because there's such a social element to it and it's so fun. What they found is that actually it doesn't affect happiness or anxiety. So there's no influence there. But there is influence with life satisfaction overall. That improves. You also have a greater sense of life being worthwhile, which is not nothing. That's good. And you do get the reduced loneliness. And so they're not really strong factors compared to other things that you might be able to do, like have good relationships with people and conversations and friends and family and things like that. But all things being equal, they don't show any negative effects, even although they do need to test it for like the Maple Leafs or something when it's especially hard to go to the games and sometimes not see the result you're hoping for. But on the sort of balance of things, going to live sporting events seems to be good for you.
6: I love this next story. It's about the rats who, I guess, won the lottery when it comes to the kind of research they would be a part of because they get stoned.
23: Yeah, I guess I would not want to be a lab rat, I'll tell you. But yes, if you were a lab rat, this might be the one you want to do. There's been a lot of question about the munchies with cannabis because people report it all the time. But is it placebo? And they don't see it very often in rat studies. When they give rats THC, they don't see it very often. But it seems to be maybe because rats usually inject it with THC instead of actually smoking it. And so this is a study that was done. It's a study between the University of Calgary and Washington State University. In fact, it's a joint joint study, which I got a good kick out of. It's a joint study between these two universities, and they gave inhalable THC to people in Washington State and rats at the University of Calgary, and they just looked at what happens with their munchies. And lo and behold, even the rats get the munchies. So the humans definitely do, but so do the rats. And what's interesting about the humans is that it doesn't just shift your preferences in terms of what kinds of foods you like more. So you might expect that if it was going to do something to alter the wiring of your brain to make you more hungry, it might make you go for jelly beans more than you would otherwise. Like, it might increase your hunger for certain types of food. But what's neat is that it doesn't actually change the ratios at all. People still go for the same types of food. In this study, they had a preference for beef jerky, but people had a preference for beef jerky even if they weren't stoned. It's just that was the food that people prefer. And when they were stoned, it was that again. Rats showed a little bit of a different trend where the ratios kind of changed a little bit. And so they're going to have to watch for that if they're using rats as a model for what to expect with humans. But this, you know, the big sort of great news about that, it's not just about you and your Doritos at 3 a.m. It's about people who have had chemotherapy and other things where it really suppresses the appetite and you need to get calories into those people. And it's about giving them food and not generating these associations between the foods and the feeling of nausea that can make people really turned off from different foods. So it's important research.
6: All right. And we started out saying the World Cup may actually be good for you, but your cat, maybe not as much as you might think.
23: Yeah, this is, I love the headlines on this because they know that there are all these cat lovers that are going to see these headlines, and they don't want to say anything disparaging about cats because they don't want to get the hate mail. So the wording in the headline is cats may not be as good for you in the ways that you thought. But really what the science says is that cats just stress you out. This is looking at a whole bunch of different dog and cat owners. And the way they did this study is there were about 200 people or so, and they got once they signed up, they got text messages about 10 times a day where all of a sudden they'd get a text message and they had to answer it right now. How are you feeling? Are you in a good mood or bad mood? And are you near your cat or dog? And so then they were able to sort of tease these things out. And what they find is that cat owners basically have, if they're feeling acutely stressed about something and their cat is around, they get more stressed about it. So that's the sort of take home about this, is that cats make you more stressed. They did not show that effect for dogs, which I'm going to pretend I don't care. I'm not in a cat versus dog world, and I'm going to pretend that I'm not happy with that particular result, even though I do have a dog. But yeah, cats seem to make the stress a little worse, and they don't really know what the reason is for it.
6: Thanks a lot for this. Good to have you.
23: Yeah, good to talk to you, John.
6: That's science expert Dan Riskin. It was revealed this week that hockey is leaving the CBC. Aside from waves of nostalgia, what does that actually mean? Matt Cause joins us from TSN.
0: Good morning, John.
6: All right, so a lot of people are wringing their hands over this. I can't quite wrap my head around why it's such a dramatic deal, but maybe you can.
0: Well, I think the big part is that sports is really, for most sports fans, it's habit. It's something that's just been part of your life. You know, like Hockey Night in Canada, it's Saturday, it's 7 o'clock Eastern for people listening, not in, in Ontario. And it's just always what we're used to. And the idea that it's going to be gone and that you have to find it on new channels, I think it does scare a lot of older, a lot of older sports fans. And you know what? Honestly, this is not just about haha, make fun of the old who can't figure out how to stream, but we're seeing this on the bigger picture of everything is getting fractured. And where do I have to find stuff? And wait, this is streaming here and now I got to go over there. Do I have an Amazon account? Where's my Crave? I think that's also part of it. It's comfort and it's tradition, and it's slowly bit by bit being taken away.
6: Well, and the aspect I can't appreciate, you're right, is generations of us, of people grew up sitting on the couch next to their dad watching Hockey Night in Canada. It was the ultimate convening. And now, you're right, we're probably going to have to take out a subscription somewhere and boot up the monitor in order to watch hockey on Saturday night.
0: Yeah, and part of that is a cost. It's a cost thing. There's been so many reports done over the last bunch of years of how expensive it is to be a sports fan and how much more expensive it's going to be just for the traditional sports of hockey, basketball, baseball, football. And then if you are a soccer fan, It is crazy if you want to follow your favorite stars in different leagues all across Europe and Asia and Africa. And I think that's the one concern, is that this is the first step. And hockey's kind of been behind the times than the other sports in terms of new broadcast deals. I mean, let's face it, for so long, the last deals with Roger and Sportsnet, it was like, okay, all the games are going to be here. But the funny thing is, the league actually probably left a lot of money on the table. When they signed that 12-year deal with Rogers back in 2013, you know what that meant? It meant for like a decade or so, other networks, other platforms, other streaming sites couldn't get in the game, couldn't bid for the rights. Now all that's going to be open. It's great for hockey, but it's going to be a difficult transition for hockey fans.
6: Thanks for this, Matt. Appreciate it.
0: Absolutely. Take care, sir.
6: That's Matt Cause from TSN. On the heels of her Grammy nomination, jazz artist Lila Bialy is working the summer circuit. She dropped in for a preview. The keyboard stylings and the effervescent voice of Canadian jazz artist, Toronto jazz artist Lila Bialy. Good morning, Lila.
1: Good morning, John.
6: How's your, well, it's not even summer officially, but how are things going?
1: You know, they're okay. My son just got out the door to school. He's wrapping up school this week, exams tomorrow and Thursday. So that's kind of where our focus is right now, but we're super excited about summer.
6: Well, we'll talk about your appearances in a moment, but I'm very curious. Of course, we talked with you at length when you went to the Grammys. You were a Grammy-nominated artist. Unfortunately, you didn't win. But in your case, I do think it was an honor to be nominated. Has it made a difference?
1: You know, it has. I think I may have mentioned this when we spoke then, mostly in my psyche. Like, as I get ready to work on other event, projects and even upcoming shows, we sort of carry this wonderful milestone moment with us. My husband and I, Ben Whitman, he is going to be touring with me this summer, and we've been developing this Joni Mitchell Canadian Songbook tribute for a while now, and we're finally going to get that recorded probably July, August. And yeah, that Grammy moment, well, the whole week really, it's just still with us. It's kind of like stardust.
6: So you talked about the Canadian Songbook Reimagined. Is that going to be the core of what you play in at the Jazz Fest and then the Allura Festival?
1: Jazz Fest is going to be a whole smorgasbord. So we're going to try to give two different shows on the two different nights. But Allura will be Joni Mitchell in the Canadian Songbook Reimagined, and we'll have the Allura singers, Grammy-nominated also, and Juno-nominated, joining us on stage there. So that's going to be super special.
6: Okay. Well, listen, break a leg, and it's lovely to have you this morning, and I hope you have amazing concerts.
1: Thank you, John. Always a pleasure to speak with you, and happy birthday, and belatedly now.
6: Oh, thank you. That's right, because Lila, they asked Lila to do a birthday greeting for me, which was a surprise and absolutely delightful.
2: That's jazz artist Lila Bialy. Coming up, where did the term poison apple come from anyway?
3: 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That's right. 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
32: And now the forecast from the AM 800 Weather Center. A mix of sun and cloud with scattered showers and risk of a thunderstorm this afternoon. The wind out of the west gusting to 40 kilometers an hour at times, and a high 25, the humidex 27 or 81. This evening, partly cloudy, 30% chance of showers, the wind becoming light down to 12 or 54. And tomorrow, Father's Day, the first day of summer as well, increasing cloudiness near noon and a high 25, feeling like 26 or 79.
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2: It sounds a bit far-fetched, the iPhone being identified as a factor in falling birth rates. We asked Carmi Levy about it.
34: Good morning, John. Happy Tuesday.
6: Happy Tuesday. Okay, so I read an article about this, and I will freely confess, I didn't understand it. The iPhone may be a factor in falling birth rates. Why are we so busy doom-scrolling that we can't get busy?
34: Yeah, if you're so locked into your screen, you're not actually interacting with people, which apparently is a necessary factor in getting pregnant. So this research comes from Middlebury College in Vermont. And they wanted to ask the question, why are birth rates plummeting? They noticed that they had fallen in the U.S. by about a quarter since 2007. And they're like, okay, so what are the factors that are driving it? Turns out that's around when smartphones first became popular. Specifically, the iPhone was introduced in 2007. And as it turns out, it was only introduced in certain parts of the country in the U.S. Remember, only AT&T was selling it. So they had data early on that showed areas that where the iPhone was available and areas where it wasn't. And so they found that when in the areas where the iPhone was available during that initial period, birth rates were lower than areas where it wasn't. And there are other factors they've corrected for them, the global financial crisis, rising housing costs, education levels, access to contraception. But they're basically saying that there's a direct correlation. They'll research it further, but it suggests very clearly that we are so enamored of our technology that we're not getting in person, which does affect our ability to get pregnant.
6: Tell me about RefCam at the World Cup. And I think I was watching that the other day because, yeah, the players were all shaking hands with somebody and then they showed another angle and it was the ref. And I thought, oh my God, the ref's wearing a camera.
34: Yeah, so it's a small, it's a tiny little camera, a high def camera. It's, they say it has stabilization built into it, but I don't buy it because I'm getting nauseous watching this footage, but it's really, really cool because it's immersive, right? You're actually seeing the field from the perspective of the refs. They're doing it in all venues on all refs. And so no matter where the game is coming out of, we're seeing it. They're including it for things like, replays, and sort of basically the entire game. remarkable. Obviously, the stabilization is still an issue, so they're working on that. But this is, you know, it's part of a suite of technologies that they've rolled out to make the coverage more immersive. And FIFA's been playing with ref cams, and they've been playing with sensors in the balls. They call them inertial measurement units, that they measure acceleration and the movement of the ball so they can tell exactly where it is, and you could tell if it's offside or not, much more precise and rapid measurements and calls on the field. They're using 3D player avatars as well. I mean, they're turning it into a high-tech showcase, which is, we see this during the Olympics. We see this every time there's kind of like a major sporting event. Technology is on display to make the game better, more precise, and more immersive, so that you and I, if we're not spending thousands of dollars on tickets, at least we can watch it at home and feel like we're there. It's really cool.
6: Okay, I understand there are also robot dogs.
34: Yeah, this is interesting. So not in Toronto, only in Mexico. There are these four-legged dogs, and basically what they do is they go to areas where there is violence, and they provide a video feed to security and police, and it informs them what's going on so that they know whether they should intervene or not. So the good news is the robots themselves aren't fighting drunken fans, but they are telling the cops where to go to find the drunken fans who are fighting.
6: Meanwhile, AI facial recognition, everybody predicted this was going to happen, is leading to false arrests in Florida.
34: Yeah, a couple of cases in Florida. Basically, so there's this guy, imagine he lives in Charlotte, North Carolina, which is, you know, as the crow flies, about 300 miles, 500 kilometers from where this happened. And he says he was arrested as a suspect in a stolen vehicle case in Florida. And he was told at the time that the technology said he was an 85% match for this individual. He absolutely wasn't there. He had timesheets from his work that showed that he was nowhere near there at the time, but he still spent 83 days in jail waiting, you know, for these charges to work their way through the court system. In the process, they lost their home. He lost his job. He lost his car. He was ultimately exonerated, but obviously the price was very significant. The ACLU, the American Civil Liberties Union, is tracking about 14 other cases in the U.S. that are very similar. People wrongfully accused of crimes based on facial recognition data that is absolutely wrong. And in many cases, these people's lives are being absolutely upended until the legal system exonerates them. And it's incredibly problematic. Absolutely wrong use of this technology, and it seems to be continuing.
6: Thank you very much. Good to have you.
34: Appreciate it, John.
2: That's tech expert Carmi Levy. This week on Totally Useless Information with Nick and Roy, what are poison apples? Will your plants grow faster if you talk to them?
0: Until the 18th century,
2: yeah,
0: tomatoes were called poison apples.
1: Oh, they were.
0: You know why?
1: Were they poison?
0: Yeah, people didn't eat tomatoes. They thought they were poisonous. So they said, don't eat those. They're poison apples. So up until the 18th century, tomatoes were frowned upon. They were not planted. They were something that would grow wild, but they said stay away from them.
1: Yeah. Okay.
0: Crazy.
1: It is. So, yeah. So every time, because we're Italian, every time our wives make us spaghetti with meatballs with lots of tomato sauce.
0: Yeah. Check your insurance policy.
1: Exactly. Oh, no, they already did. Now, I don't know if you do this. I practice this almost every opportunity I get the chance. Plants may grow faster if you talk to them.
0: They do.
1: Do you talk to plants?
0: Oh, I do all the time.
1: There you go. Do they talk?
0: People think it's strange, but I have entire conversations with plants.
1: You do. Now,
0: it very much feels like me talking to you.
1: Oh, leave me alone. So now if the plants are answering you back, there's a real problem. Plants can plants can sense sound vibrations. Research indicates that low-level vibrations in the 115 to 250 hertz range can act as stimulus, potentially aiding in, or at least not hindering, plant growth. Some studies, including from the Royal Horticultural Society, suggest that plants, specifically tomatoes, grew better when spoken in a kind, consistent voice. Yes, you might be poisonous, but we love you.
0: Very nice.
1: But it's not about the words, though. It's more about the frequency and tone of your voice.
0: Which means most of Nick's flowers and plants are all dead. Just laying on this. They actually make little signs that say, help me.
1: They're playing dead. They're not really dead.
0: The daffodil says, help me. The other one says, please somebody shut him up. He's killing us.
1: He is.
0: In Greek mythology, Nick.
1: Yes.
0: Hyakindos.
1: Yes.
0: Hyakindos?
1: I think so. I think I had that once. And something penicillin helped.
0: Yeah, I think I ate a burrito once and had a hyakindos. Okay, but anyway, the god of spring, okay, is Hakathos.
1: All right.
0: And according to Greek mythology, the mm-hmm. Hakathos was accidentally killed by the god Apollo by mistake. And as his blood ran out, mm-hmm. a flower grew from the blood.
1: Oh.
0: And that flower was called a hyacinth.
1: Oh.
0: Because of his name. So, of course, Greek mythology says that the hyacinth grew from the blood of Hyakinos.
1: Hyakinos.
0: And hyacinth becomes the flower of sorrow and resurrection.
1: Yeah, but it's not something. Wow, there you go. That's fantastic.
0: Pretty cool, right?
2: That's Nick Marano and Roy LoCascio. 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And that's our time. My thanks to Nick Marano and Joe Cristiano for their work on the show. Thanks to you for listening. My name is John Moore. I hope we'll talk again soon.
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3: From the National Newsroom of the Canadian Press, I'm Naira Ahmed. The Strait of Hormuz is now closed as Israel continues its deadly attacks in Lebanon, killing at least 16 people today, despite a ceasefire being in place. Iran's Joint Military Command closed the strait, citing the Israeli attacks and American bad faith and clear breach of its commitments by failing to end the war. Its statement on state television warned that if the aggression continues, subsequent steps have been planned. An official with Hezbollah has told the Associated Press that Iran will not open the Strait of Hormuz until Israel announces publicly that it will comply with a comprehensive ceasefire in Lebanon and an end to military operations there. There was no immediate Israeli comment. Back at home, an out-of-control wildfire burning out of the village of Lytton, B.C. is triggering evacuation orders and alerts and has closed the major highway through the region.
4: Updates from emergency officials with the Thompson-Nicola Regional District say an evacuation order is now in effect for 47 addressed properties in the village of Lytton, with 168 other addresses also under evacuation alerts. The flames of the Saw Creek wildfire have also forced the closure of Highway 1 for 116 kilometers between Boston Bar and Cache Creek. The BC Wildfire Service says the fire, likely human-caused, has already grown to roughly 2 square kilometers and will likely continue to spread because of hot, dry conditions. The village of Lytton was nearly wiped off the map after a devastating wildfire in June of 2021, which also killed 2 people. Rob Westgate, The Canadian Press.
3: Ismail Kone is back with his Canadian teammates for the first time since a bad tackle in the second half of Thursday's 6-0 win over Qatar at the World Cup.
5: Canada Soccer released a heartwarming video Saturday morning showing Kone returning to the team hotel after undergoing surgery to repair his broken leg. With a cast on his left leg, Kone exited a van on crutches as teammates clapped, cheered, and chanted Ismail. The 24-year-old from Montreal was stretchered off the field and underwent surgery Thursday night. Canada Soccer said yesterday the operation was successful and that Kone is expected to make a full recovery, though he will miss the remainder of the tournament. Canada can secure first place in Group B Wednesday with a win or draw against Switzerland at Vancouver's BC Place Stadium. Don Mitchell, The Canadian Press.
3: Meanwhile, thousands of Germany and Ivory Coast soccer fans are gathered in Toronto as the FIFA World Cup matchup between the two national teams gets underway this afternoon in the city. Kickoff is set for 4 p.m. Eastern Time.
6: Germany supporters are expected to march by Toronto's waterfront to Toronto Stadium, and many Ivory Coast supporters will also fill the venue wearing their team's orange jerseys. Each team secured a win in their tournament openers. Karen Rebo, The Canadian Press.
3: This is The Canadian Press. In sports, the Netherlands has beat Sweden 5-1 in Houston to open today's World Cup four-game slate. Germany takes on the Ivory Coast in Toronto this afternoon for the third of 6 total games being played at Toronto Stadium. Then Ecuador meets Curaçao in Kansas City this evening before Japan takes on Tunisia late tonight in Guadalupe, Mexico. The Toronto Blue Jays look to rebound from a 16-2 blowout in their series opener against the Chicago Cubs yesterday at Wrigley Field. The Jays sit third in the AL East with a 37-39 record. It's a 3-game day on the CFL calendar. The Ottawa Redblacks and Toronto Argonauts kick things off in the nation's capital this afternoon before the Montreal Alouettes visit the Edmonton Elks. Later, the Calgary Stampeders host the defending Grey Cup champion Saskatchewan Roughriders. And the Canadian Track and Field Championships continue today in Ottawa with the men's and women's 800-meter races. Last night, 7-time Olympic medalist Andre DeGrasse won the men's 100-meter dash. From the Canadian Press, I'm Naira Ahmed.
7: 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Don't miss the new season of The Amazing Race Canada, Tuesday, July 7th on CTV. 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
10: So how long will it take for things to get back to normal if this current peace agreement or ceasefire holds and the Strait of Hormuz opens up? It was supposed to be technically reopened, but I think a lot of oil companies are just taking an extra beat to wait and see what happens there. Ian Lee, the associate professor, Carleton University Sprott School of Business, joins us to talk about that. Good morning, Professor.
11: Good morning, Bill.
10: Can I ask you, forget about being a professor of economics and business for a moment. You talked about on the show a couple of months ago about the fact that you taught, you lived, and you worked in that region. Can I just ask you, as a smart person, what you feel about what's happened now with Iran, that there seems to be some kind of deal? Because I feel like everything has returned to where it was a few months ago, maybe a little further back in time with the Iranian military and their nuclear ability. But I feel like we haven't accomplished much here. And I feel sad for the people who live there that they didn't get a better outcome, that they've been let down a little bit. But I wanted your take because you know the region and you're a smart guy.
11: Thank you, Bill. I actually lived on the Keshem Island. People can look it up. It's in the narrowest part of the Persian Gulf, where there's 21 miles of the narrowest part. That's how narrow it is. 21 miles, so what's that, about 30 kilometers. And I was teaching in a classroom for over 10 years, 3 weeks at a time living on Keshem Island. So I was there a total of 30 months. That's a half a year. Now, that was spread out over a decade. And it was an MBA program that we had at the time with a university in Tehran. And the government wanted us to deliver it in Keshem Island because it was a very poor part of Iran, even by the standards of Iran. They wanted it to help develop economically. So they built a classroom there. And we were like 10 or 15 or 20 meters from the water's edge. You could see the oil tankers going by. And I did travel, did some travel in Iran after the classes ended. I don't mean at the end of the day, but after the 3 weeks, I traveled several times to different cities in Iran. And there's no question it's an authoritarian state. It was then. It still is. I don't believe they're going to reform. And I do agree with your sentiment that really not a lot has changed. That is to say, they didn't do regime change, which was apparently the objective of the government of the United States and Trump at the beginning. And so, in one sense, not a lot has happened. Iran is still a very large oil exporting nation. At the same time, they did bomb a lot of and destroy a lot of the military infrastructure in Iran. And yes, it can be rebuilt with the oil revenues. Not a lot has changed, but there's one fundamental difference that nobody is talking about, and that is that the government of the United States, by going in and doing what it did, set a precedent so that a future administration will be, I would argue, not less inclined, but they will be able to argue if they feel they need to go in again. Well, we did it before, we can do it again. And that's not a trivial thing. Because even the U.S. doesn't go into countries, willy-nilly, every day of the week. It's a big, big, big decision. And this was a huge decision to go in there. But did it change anything fundamentally? Not in the sense of the region and the stability of the region. It's still a highly unstable region. The final point I want to make very quickly, the big geopolitical difference is I think the changes occurred outside of the Persian Gulf. That is to say, the huge consumers and buyers of oil of the Persian Gulf, of Iran, Iraq, Saudi Arabia, and I'm referring to China, I'm referring to Japan, I'm referring to South Korea, of course I'm referring to Europe. I cannot believe that they're sitting there saying, okay, everything's back to normal, business as usual. I think it just terrified them. And they realized how completely dependent they are on Persian Gulf oil. And I would think that behind closed doors, those countries I just enumerated are going to be working night and day to diversify their sources of oil and LNG from other countries that are stable and not from the Persian Gulf. And that means Canada and the U.S. and other countries outside of the Middle East. I think that's going to be one of the long-term consequences.
10: Well, this is why I'm happy I ask, because that's an interesting insight about that. It's not just about how quickly do things return to normal. It's will they ever be what they were before? And I think what you're suggesting is if the rest of the world is smart, yeah, we'll take their oil, but we make long-term plans not to be so dependent on the strait remaining open at all times, because we've seen how vulnerable it is to being closed as well. But temporarily, at least, I don't imagine it just restores right away to 100%. There's been damage to oil infrastructure, not just in Iran, other countries as well. There's a lot of catch-up to be done. Those ships now have to start moving again. They have to get to market. It's not like there will be a glut of oil tomorrow. Am I right about that?
11: You're absolutely right. There's two or three different variables here. First off, let's just talk about Iran itself, because it's one of the largest. I think it's number four in the world, number four or five. In terms of reserves and oil production, a lot of their infrastructure got blown up, if not the actual refineries or the oil wells, but the infrastructure to move, you know, the oil, within Iran out to the coast, out to the Persian Gulf, to the island where they shipped it from. So they got to rebuild that. That's going to take time. There were other, there was oil infrastructure in Iraq, in United Arab Emirates, in Kuwait, that got hit, and it's going to have to be rebuilt. And then the third one are the ships. The ships, and I'm talking new oil tankers, they are owned by international shipping companies. They're not owned by Iraq or Iran or Saudi Arabia. And they are commercial companies, and they have to get insurance. And the insurance companies, we know they put their premiums to the roof. So the question is, how quickly will they become convinced, the insurance companies and the oil tanking, the companies that own the oil tankers, how soon will they be convinced that things have returned to normal and that the risk has declined sufficiently for them to ship, to start shipping again? And that is yet to be determined.
10: Another excellent point, Ian, because a lot of times companies were willing to try to move their oil and the insurance company says, no, you don't. You go through there, you go without insurance. We will not back you if something goes wrong. So the insurance companies have a lot of power there. And they would imagine they're a bit risk averse, being insurance companies.
11: They certainly are. They always have been. And I would imagine right now they're extremely risk averse. And one more variable into this whole mix. This agreement that was signed between the U.S., Trump, and Iran is for 60 days. It's a temporary agreement. It is not a permanent final resolution of the war or the conflict or whatever you want to call it. And it is dependent, and they even said, the Americans have said, that it's dependent on coming

0: So it's by no means certain, and that's why I think the insurance companies and the shipping companies will be very aware of this, and it'll factor into their calculus. It's by no means certain that there will be a permanent agreement to end the hostilities. If Iran says, just no way, we're not going to give up the nuclear fuel, and we're not going to stop developing it. And so that's ongoing. That's the underlying.
1: Well, it's like a couple, you know, that they had a cheating scandal, and they broke up temporarily, and they've agreed to move back in, and they'll deal with the issue of the girlfriend later.
0: Exactly.
1: It's the issue.
0: It is. And so there is right now, as we speak, there's a temporary suspension of the hostilities, of the military, sending off drones and bombs against each other. That's been stopped for 60 days. You could call it a ceasefire. I certainly would not call it a peace agreement, because they have not come to terms about an agreement to permanently end the conflict. And so we have a suspension for 60 days, which suggests to me that we're not going to have, if for no other reason, we're not going to see oil flowing quickly through the Strait of Hormuz until the underlying issues are permanently resolved. And again, that's going to push especially Asia, which is the largest single consumer, by the way, of oil coming out of the Persian Gulf. It's not Europe. You would think it would be Europe because they're kind of next door. It's not. It's Asia. And it's Japan. It's South Korea. It's India. It's China. And so they've been moving night and day to find alternate sources. And they've been very adroit and very successful. That's why the price of oil, what didn't go up even higher than it did. It went up to 110, 120 at the peak, which is a fair amount, but not even close to the $150 or $200 a barrel that some analysts were predicting. One of the reasons was that these Asian countries dampened down their demand. They switched to coal as a substitute. And more importantly, they found new sources of oil. They bought a lot more oil from Canada, a lot more from the States, and Venezuela, which is pumping at record levels right now. So they did start to diversify, and they've developed stronger or deeper diversification with Canada, the U.S., Venezuela, Mexico. I would think that they're not going to go back and say, well, now let's go back and become fully dependent on that extremely unstable Middle East, on the countries in the Persian Gulf.
1: Well, I have to let you go, but I was thinking maybe not a total coincidence that the U.S. took control of Venezuela's oil before it dealt with Iran.
0: That's a very good point.
1: Right? Exactly. I mean, you got to give Trump some credit for sure. Yes. Thank you, Professor Lee. Good to talk to you.
0: Thanks very much, Bill. Thanks.
1: Or someone in the administration anyway. Professor Ian Lee, Carleton University Sprott School of Business. That was worth the call.
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3: And now the forecast from the AM 800 Weather Center. High 25, the Humidex 27 or 81 under a mix of sun and cloud, scattered showers and risk of a thunderstorm this afternoon. The wind out of the west gusting to 40 kilometers an hour. Partly cloudy this evening, 30% chance of showers, the wind becoming light, then down to 12 or 54. For tomorrow, Father's Day and the first day of summer, increasing cloudiness near noon, high 25, and it's going to feel like 26 or 79.
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5: I and many others who wrote in, who've shared their stories, have said that if the expansion that is currently set to come in next year were there previously, I and these others might not be here today.
6: Andrew Lawton, Conservative MP. Part of this parliamentary committee recommending that we as a country exclude people whose only medical condition is a mental illness from accessing medical assistance in dying. Made. And I think that seems like the right decision. This is not an easy issue to deal with. And even as I said out loud, whose only medical condition is a mental illness, it almost makes it feel like mental illness is not a big deal. It's not on the same level of other illnesses. And that's the danger when we have this conversation, because I don't believe that it's not on the same level. I think that it can be absolute torture to suffer mental illness. But should people in that situation be given access to MAID? I don't think so. And I think as a country, we're not sure. And until we have a better handle on that, maybe we never will, I don't think we should move ahead. Georgia Vrakis is a Quebec City-based psychologist and professor at Université du Québec à Trois-Rivières, joins us right now. Good morning.
7: Good morning.
6: Nice to have you on the show this morning. You think this is the right way to go, that we take a breath here?
7: Yes, I read the report this morning, and I agree 100% with the recommendation to amend the criminal code so MAID is not offered to people with a mental illness. I can tell you that I agree also with the fact that if MAID had been available to me back in, 10 years ago, let's say, 10, 15 years ago, when I did not have the right diagnosis and I was suffering extremely a lot, like often, I might have considered taking it. So I think that offering MAID for people with a mental illness is irresponsible. The message it gives us is that we're disposable beings instead of working with us, and I include myself in it, obviously, because I have a bipolar disorder and I'm a clinical psychologist and as well as a professor. I think that our job, and I mean in this case a psychologist, for example, or other mental health professionals, is to help people who are suffering find some hope.
6: When you say people are disposable, can you expand on that a little bit? It sounds like you're concerned that we're maybe looking for the easy way out here, people with mental illness, and say, you know, let them make that decision and we could move on with their lives. Is that what you're saying?
7: In a way, I'm saying that it's an easy solution to a very complex problem. Mental illness, contrary physical illness, like cancer, for example, where there's been a lot of research done, where there's cutting edge technology, where we do biopsies to see, hey, oh, this is a type of cancer you have. This is a type of treatment that's evidence-based that will help you. Whereas we don't have that at all for mental illness. I mean, there's no biopsy. There's no, the only thing doctors and psychiatrists and psychologists base themselves on is on what the person describes as their symptoms. So, you know, and then when it comes to medication, we're kind of like guinea pigs because it doesn't often it does not work right away. And so instead of investing like in not only services, but research to understand mental illness better, to provide better treatments for people who are already mentally ill, and to invest in mental health promotion and prevention programs to prevent, you know, mental illnesses from developing and worsening, we say, because honestly, all those things are very expensive. You know, I mean, we all know how each provincial government has to cut the budget somewhere, and often it's the mental health that takes the hit. So the message we give people is like, you know, like, well, this is an option for you. So, you know, instead of...
6: No, it's interesting. It's a fascinating take. Mm-hmm. And one, honestly, I haven't considered. Mm-hmm. When we've talked about this in the past, though, people who suffer from mental illness usually reach out to me and say sort of the opposite. And that is that if society denies us access to MAID, it's saying they don't believe that mental illness is real and that the pain is real.
7: I understand what they say because it is, I mean, it's honestly, it's happened to me. When I went to get some help at the hospital when I wasn't doing well, let's say, and I was describing my symptoms to a psychiatric nurse, and I wasn't believed but I wasn't taken seriously. And I said, well, I'm a psychologist. I kind of, you know these things. And they're like, no, that's not it. You know, so I was dismissed with a prescription that actually made my situation worse because I wasn't listened to. So I see that point that they're making. But there's a difference between physical illness in terms of what I just told you, in terms of treatments, in terms of research, in terms of all the efforts. You know, there's all these foundations for cancer society. There's all this money put in there. But it doesn't mean that psychiatric illness is not as important.
6: Of course. Well, the ethical questions are so hard here, aren't they? Because... Mm-hmm. My wife put it very well last night. She said, shouldn't medically assisted dying be for people who have a death sentence, a medical death sentence? Their death is imminent. It's irreversible. You could make the same argument similar to what you've made and say, well, but what if there's a miraculous discovery that pops up? Not usually how medicine works. That's not how you don't usually have that instant moment where everything changes. These things take time. And so I don't know how realistic that is. But even there, there will be people whose religion will say to them, that's not appropriate. God should decide. Even if you think your death is imminent, you can't take your own life. So even that is hard. When you move it into the area of mental illness, it becomes more difficult. Is it your view that we don't just take a pause on this, that we probably should never go there? Because I don't know what will change while we take a breath. I don't know that we'll have the answers next week or next year or in the next 50 years.
7: Exactly. I agree that it should be, we make it, it's a forever pause. Like we never allow it because, you know, when we're talking about, you know, just now what you and your wife were talking about being, you know, close to a death sentence, et cetera, et cetera. The problem is with mental illness, it's impossible to prove in any way that it's incurable, like irremediability criteria. Okay, in the law, it's not possible. The problem is that when it comes to mental illness, there's no reliable way to tell you your prognostic Sorry, I have the word in French. Prognosis. In the prognosis, 100%.
6: Right, it doesn't show up on an X-ray like a tumor.
7: No, exactly. Yeah. So it's like, and honestly, there's another thing that we're, you know, evacuating here is the question of recovery. And recovery is not only about reducing symptoms, okay? It is, it's obviously about bettering the life of the person by giving them hope, giving them support. And it's also a very unique and personal experience for each person.
6: Yeah, I'm out of time, and I'm sorry to do this to you, but, no, but I'm really thank you for your input that you've articulated. A point of view I hadn't heard and reinforced my feelings about a lot of other things you have us definitely thinking. And the fact that you were once there and would have considered this and now you're happy you didn't. Can I just ask, if it's none of my business, say so, but today, how are you doing?
7: I'm doing good, actually. Everything, I mean, you know, I am privileged. I have a psychiatrist. I have a doctor. I have a psychologist. And, you know, I have a happy life at home. So I recognize I'm privileged. So, but I am I'm doing very well these days.
6: I'm glad to hear that. Thank you for joining us.
7: Thank you. Bye.
6: Bye-bye. Georgia Varakis, Quebec-based psychologist and professor. Who's been there personally and considered, she said if it had been available at the time, she would have considered it very strongly. And now, of course, she's happy to be here and be living a good life. Really powerful conversation with her.
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6: Maybe I should try to get on the same page with our next guest and not get too off the rails like the last conversation did. Because I think there are a few things we could probably agree on. And to be honest, it's not like I've had time to study this entire new bill. The Justice Minister saying this new bail and sentencing law is a major step forward. And as I said, I'm not so sure on the headline part of it, the bail reform. I think some is needed, but I think overall it's not as bad as some make it out to be. I think you got people making 5-6 decisions a day, and we, you know, hundreds of people are in bail hearings every day in Ontario. And occasionally one slips through, you'd rather not. You need to try to make sure that doesn't happen. I think we need to tweak things a little bit, but I think they're complicated, and some of this stuff I actually do like very much, and the rest I'm not quite sure of. I'm just learning, and to help us do that is our next guest, who knows more about criminal law than I do by, well, an entire career in law and law school. But other than that, we're total equals. I'm glad you could join us this morning, Lawrence Greenspan, Ottawa criminal defense lawyer from Greenspan Granger Hill Lawyers. Good morning.
19: Good morning.
6: What was the headline for you? I know the media headline is the bail reform part, but what stands out to you?
19: Well, this is really a watered down version of the jail, not bail mantra that Mr. Polyev has been chanting for several years. It's the changes the act brings forward are really based on a handful of high-profile cases, which has created the sense in the public that, oh, this public safety is at risk here. So what do we do? Well, let's keep them in jail pending their trial, during which time they're supposed to be presumed innocent. In the event that they are convicted, let's put them in jail and throw away the key, or at least give them harsher sentences. It seems to me that this is the worst kind of political pandering to the public sphere about their safety. And it's, you know, another version of the let's get tough on injustice and the last time around, it was mandatory minimum penalties on all kinds of offenses that was brought in by the Harper government, and took a period of 5, 6, 7 years until just about every one of those minimum sentences was knocked out. But the rationale for those is the same as the rationale for these, which is, you know, we're going to deal with crime, we're going to be tough, we're going to, you know, put people away, or if they're charged, we're going to keep them in jail. It's really unfortunate that the government has brought this kind of legislation as a panacea for the public concern about safety.
6: Right. Now, you're a criminal defense lawyer, so you're going to have a different take on it than maybe a Crown attorney might, and that's fair. We'd be happy to talk to them as well. But if can we look at it just very practically? Let's start with the bail portion, the reverse onus part, where in certain circumstances, the onus is now on you, the criminal defense. No, the onus switches from you, right? As the criminal defense lawyer, the assumption, yes, it does switch back to you. The assumption now is you got to show me why it's that you're low risk to release, instead of the Crown having to prove that you're high risk. Does that really change anything in a practical way about the thinking of a judge or justice of the peace who's trying to assess the overall risk and is going to listen to both arguments anyway?
19: It doesn't. It doesn't change much in the sense that I think the people that drafted this legislation and the politicians that passed it, I don't think they've spent any time in show cause hearings. Show cause hearings, the justice of the peace, every single time they take the risk to the public into account. And that's what they do. That's what we pay them to do. It's the most important hearing. The bail hearing, hear me, is the most important hearing in the criminal justice system, because how it goes determines whether or not a person charged with an offense is going to plead guilty or not, even if they have a defense. You keep a guy in for several months, or the prospect of keeping a guy in for several months for a charge, the justice of the peace is making a very, very important decision. And they take these factors, public risk, into account. The likelihood that the person's going to offend, the likelihood that they're going to show up.
6: So if you don't see a big change in practice on that, that part seems to me more show and public relations. There are other substantial parts of this we can talk about, but that part seems like it's more smoke and mirrors than anything real, anything that will change the day-to-day behavior and decision-making of people.
19: Agreed.
6: But okay.
19: And it's the same kind of smoke and mirrors when you come to imposing more severe sentences. It's as if the judges aren't already considering these factors. They have to. The criminal code requires them to go through each and every one of those factors before they impose a sentence which they feel is just given the offense and given the individual offender.
6: But when your politicians talk about it, and they'll call it different things like catch and release and all of those things, and they're looking for catchy phrases.
19: Yep.
6: What they're looking for, I think, is a little bit of a change in the thinking here, that the case law, which suggests that, you know, as quickly as possible with the least onerous conditions, you've got someone in front of you who is innocent in the eyes of the law. We should be releasing as many people as we possibly can. I think that the idea here is that we need a little bit of pushback on that, and maybe too many are being released too easily, and we need to tip the scales back a little bit. Is that... I know it's hard for you as a criminal defense attorney because you're seeing that side of it, but you're a smart guy. If you can step back from that, do we need to push back a little bit on that, tip the balance a little bit?
19: I don't think so. I don't think we need to push back along the lines you're saying, though, because look at the statistics. Look at the numbers. You might have a handful of cases, high-profile cases, in the last 10 years, where somebody was arrested for a serious violent offense, got bail, and then went out and committed another serious violent offense. I'm not talking about parole, not talking about house arrest, talking about bail. It just doesn't happen. I can't think of a single case in Ottawa that has happened in the last 10 years.
6: Right. The problem with just looking at pure statistics, though, Lawrence, is that We remember the high-profile ones because a terrible thing has happened. We'd like to try to reduce that to zero. Not realistic, but you'd like to get as close to that as you possibly can. And just because people are not caught committing other crimes when they're out on bail doesn't mean that they don't go back to their life of crime the minute they go on bail. I think we'd all have to recognize in the real world that happens too, and we'd like to minimize that as well.
19: Yeah. I mean, yeah, we would. We'd like to minimize it, but that's why that's why God invented ankle bracelets, you know? You know, they're all...
6: The problem with God, I mean, God, I don't want to criticize God now. Thanks for putting him in this position, Lawrence, but God invented the ankle bracelet, but it doesn't give someone an electric shock when they leave the house, right? They can leave the house and it helps you find out later they did, but it's not like we have teams of uniformed officers just waiting to pounce and put them back in the home.
19: Well, no, except that if they're on an electronic bracelet, the minute they go outside the prescribed property, and usually it's the house or the apartment, whatever it is, the minute they go out, a signal is sent to the electronic monitoring company, and then it goes right to the police.
6: Yeah.
19: So I mean, those.
6: But then they can react too long. Let's say it's a case of intimate partner violence. By the time they react to it, somebody could have already been hurt. That's the problem. I understand what you're saying. It's not to have an ankle bracelet on is not nothing, but it's not the cure-all and the end-all either. It's not like you're locked up safely in jail.
19: No, that's true. Well, let's talk about jail then for a second. Where are they going to keep all of these people that they're keeping in pending trial?
6: Well, a huge onus. Listen, I've been talking to a few people, Justice of Peace and others, for months on this. We've seen it coming, and they're all saying two things. Number one, all you've changed with the bail reform and reverse onus is who makes the argument first. Doesn't really change their overall assessment. They're going to listen to both sides. That's part of the problem. But they're also saying, but now we're going to probably have longer bail hearings, more of them. We don't have the people. We don't have the time. And if we're going to send more people back to jail, where are they going to go? We don't have the jail space. And the jails are probably pretty unpleasant for the guy who's waiting for his bail hearing on shoplifting charges. So more unpleasant than they need to be. So I don't know. To me, we're looking for easy solutions to a complicated and expensive problem.
19: I agree. It's, when triple bunking has become the norm right across the country, Houston, we have a problem.
6: Thank you, Lawrence. I wish we had more time. We could talk for a long time about this, but we just scratched the surface. Appreciate your time this morning.
19: My pleasure. Take care.
6: Lawrence Greenspan, Ottawa criminal defense lawyer. Greenspan, Granger, Hill lawyers. He talked about politicians. Many of them haven't been in these bail hearings. I've been in quite a few, including one where he was the defense attorney. So they're open to the public. People should go in and take a look and see what's happening, see how those decisions are being made. And I got to tell you, quite a few times I disagree. I'm like, yeah, I think that person is higher risk than the justice of the peace or the judge just determined. So I think we can do better. But I'm not sure that the solution is in this smoke and mirrors new piece of bail reform we're seeing.
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26: And now the forecast from the AM 800 Weather Center. A mix of sun and cloud with scattered showers and risk of a thunderstorm this afternoon. The wind out of the west gusting to 40 kilometers an hour at times and a high 25, the humidex 27 or 81. This evening, partly cloudy, 30% chance of showers, the wind becoming light down to 12 or 54. And tomorrow, Father's Day, the first day of summer as well, increasing cloudiness near noon and a high 25, feeling like 26 or 79.
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6: I'm thinking this could turn into something regular throughout the off-season. We could ask him. Anthony LeBlanc is here, former NHL president, CEO, co-owner of multiple franchises. His expertise in business goes beyond just sports, and in sports goes beyond just hockey. He's currently an advisor to potential expansion partners. Apparently Toronto wouldn't mind a hockey team if anybody's interested in. Okay. So, but if we're going to do that, Anthony, we'd have to give you some kind of dramatic introduction, don't you think? The business of sport.
27: Yeah, I was thinking that. Plus we have to work on the intro music as well. You know, two old music guys like you and I, we need the appropriate music for the lead in, but yeah, I don't know if I like being referred to as the off-season guy, but I'll take whatever I can.
6: That's a good point. Wow. We've already given you a junior title.
27: Very deserving. So.
6: Yeah. Let's take a guy who's owned hockey teams and give him the junior position. Okay. That's probably not going to work well, but it would reflect the money we're willing to pay.
27: Fair enough.
6: Yeah, you were one of the first people I thought of a few weeks ago when the CBC did the most CBC story ever and wondered why PWHL players' salaries are so much lower than NHL players. And yeah, you're talking about the highest paid player, Ottawa Charge forward, Emily Clark, $126,000, whereas what, the NHL minimum is almost $1 million a year. Now, my thought was, you can't compare the two. What was your thought when you heard that story?
27: Yeah, it was very similar to yours. I mean, I think it was to be honest and not to be disparaging against everyone's favorite, the CBC. I mean, it was a very, it was an inaccurate way to start an article. It would be like comparing, call it a startup company or a mom and pop shop to a Fortune 500. At the end of the day, that they're trying to make this out as a male versus female type of story, but at the end of the day, this is about the revenues that are generated by these leagues. And the PWHL, and it also it disappoints me because it takes away from everything the PWHL has done in a short 3 years. And that's what everyone needs to remember. This league's been around. They just finished their third season. I remember helping them back when, as you mentioned, I was with the Senators for 3.5 years. We put together a best-on-best tournament for the precursor to the PWHL at Canadian Tire Center. And at that point, I mean, we had people come out, but it was in the low thousands that came out. And look at the amount of people that came to watch those games, in particular in the final, here, against Montreal. So I just think that at the end of the day, you have to be reasonable when you're making these comparisons and look at what the leagues generate from a revenue perspective and how that correlates to the salaries that are being made.
0: I think you put it very well. Better than I did even, Anthony. Mom and pop shop just opening versus a Fortune 500 company. But to the public, they don't appear to be that different. That's obvious to you from your business perspective. But to the public, you go, look, they're both playing hockey. They're in front of big crowds. They're both on TV. They talk about them on the radio. They're in the news, right? So people look on the surface and go, they're kind of the same. But a person in the seat at an NHL game doesn't represent the same dollar value as a person in the seat at a PWHL game.
27: Well, yeah, and I mean, it's and you have to look at it. The thing that happens with a number of these newer leagues, but even established leagues, I mean, you can go, I know that, you're a soccer guy, and we all are right now during the middle of World Cup, and I know you're from Scotland, but I'm going to talk about England for a second. I mean, they have the tiered system in their, or as they call it, football, correctly, where you have, the Premier League. Those teams average over $300 million in revenues. Therefore, their players are getting paid significantly higher. And I think the most recent number is, and this is weekly, the average is like 80,000 pounds a week. £315 million, not dollars. But then you go down to the Championship League, which is the same sport, men playing, it's not a woman versus man thing. The revenues dropped significantly from £315 million down to £40 million. And that's for teams, 21 through 40 versus 1 through 20. And therefore, the salaries that those guys make go from an average of £80,000 down to £14,000. So that's the point.
0: That's a big difference.
27: That's a big difference, but it's because of the disparity in revenues. And it's not just butts in seats. It's sponsorship revenues. It's television revenues. It's, league-wide revenues. It's you cannot compare them. And again, to compare players in the PWHL whose salaries are going up, they've been around this. They completed their third season. The NHL was founded in 1917. I mean, they've been around for 107, 108 years. And all of the work, trust me, selling tickets in a market like Ottawa is incredibly important in both the NHL and the PWHL. But the revenue streams behind the Senators, I mean, when you look at sponsorships, just things like naming rights, the television contract that the team has with Bell, for example, those are all very high number revenues that the PWHL clubs just currently don't have. It's not to say they won't have them. But also, you need to understand that the PWHL ownership model is much different than most sports league. It's a single owner model. This gentleman, Mark Walter, who runs Guggenheim Financial and also owns the LA Dodgers, the LA Lakers. I think he's got a piece in Chelsea Football Club. He owns the entire thing. There's no individual owners. So it's private. So the actual numbers are not known, but it's a completely different, type of situation.
0: Yeah, I would imagine what he's planning to do. Maybe he's been public about this. I don't know. I haven't paid that much attention to it. But is at some point start to sell off the teams as franchises. I can't imagine that his long-term business plan is to own every team in the PWHL.
27: I actually don't know. I would assume that. I know that it was asked of him fairly recently or asked of his team, and it was, along the lines of we haven't thought that through yet. But I would anticipate that'll be the plan.
0: Yeah, which is the plan with a lot of mom and pop shops and any kind of business at some point.
27: Correct.
0: you might want to stick around and see it become a Fortune 500, or you may want to grow it and then sell it. It's because it can be difficult to get in any kind of business. The most dangerous time I've heard from business people time and time again is when you're trying to make that growth to the next level. It's really difficult to do that because it requires some investment without necessarily having the revenue coming in. To go back to the Premier League, the model of football they have in the UK and in other countries, you're in that second tier. The average salaries are way lower, but some teams still spend even bigger money because they're hoping to jump up to the higher tier, or they have players left over from when they were in the higher tier, and now they've been bumped down and they have to recalculate as well. So it becomes very complicated as you move from one level to the next in any business.
27: Oh, for sure. And I mean, yes, I mean, look at, I know you're a big Wrexham man. Everyone knows that, you know, Ryan Reynolds and Rob McElhenney, they invested significant dollars and they've moved up the chain, but and I'm sure that those two individuals have certainly brought Wrexham's sponsorships and things along those lines. The behind-the-scenes revenue is much higher than the average team in those leagues. But, yeah, that's taken significant investments on their part to move up that chain. So, yes, absolutely. It everything at the end of the day, it comes down. Isn't it funny how it works, Bill? Everything comes down to the money. And in this case, it's the money that's being earned on by the teams or the leagues. And that leads to the salaries being what they are. And again, you could just look in the backyard here in Ottawa. We have the NHL where the average salaries are what they are. That drops precipitously when you go and look at the CFL and the Canadian Soccer League. And the lacrosse league, that it's, again, this is just what happens based off the revenues that are generated.
0: I just think the CBC kind of missed the most important point, and that is that a couple of years ago, women couldn't make money playing hockey at all. Now you can make a six-figure living, which for the average Canadian is pretty damn good money doing what you love to do. That's a good start.
27: It is, and
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7: From the National Newsroom of the Canadian Press, I'm Naira Ahmed. The Strait of Hormuz is now closed as Israel continues its deadly attacks in Lebanon, killing at least 16 people today, and what Iran calls a clear breach of commitments by the United States to end the war, despite a deal to end all fighting. In response, Donald Trump is threatening to impose American tolls in the crucial waterway if a deal with Iran isn't reached in 60 days. Neither Israel nor Hezbollah are signatories to the deal between the U.S. and Iran. Israeli Prime Minister Benjamin Netanyahu has vowed to keep Israeli forces in southern Lebanon until any threat to Israel is eliminated. Hezbollah has refused to halt its attacks unless Israel commits to withdrawing from Lebanon. Meanwhile, in Gaza, Palestinian health officials say Israeli strikes have killed at least six people today, including two children and a cameraman with broadcaster Al Jazeera. Gaza's health ministry says despite an October ceasefire between Israel and Hamas, the enclave has seen near daily Israeli attacks that have killed over 1,000 Palestinians. Back in Canada, an out-of-control wildfire burning south of the village of Lytton, B.C. is triggering evacuation orders and alerts and has closed a major highway through the region.
8: Updates from emergency officials with the Thompson-Nicola Regional District say an evacuation order is now in effect for 47 addressed properties in the village of Lytton, with 168 other addresses also under evacuation alerts. The flames of the Saw Creek wildfire have also forced the closure of Highway 1 for 116 kilometers between Boston Bar and Cache Creek. The BC Wildfire Service says the fire, likely human-caused, has already grown to roughly 2 square kilometers and will likely continue to spread because of hot, dry conditions. The village of Lytton was nearly wiped off the map after a devastating wildfire in June of 2021, which also killed two people. Rob Westgate, The Canadian Press.
7: The Federal Information Watchdog says narrowing the scope of the Access to Information Act would be a move in the wrong direction.
9: Information Commissioner Caroline Maynard suggests the federal proposal could exclude entire swaths of government-held records from public scrutiny. The proposal would change the definition of record in the law to official records. Only records with ongoing business value and that are stored in official repositories would fall under the act. Jason White, The Canadian Press.
5: And Ismaël Koné is back with his Canadian teammates for the first time since a bad tackle in the second half of Thursday's 6-0 win over Qatar at the World Cup.
11: Canada Soccer released a heartwarming video Saturday morning showing Koné returning to the team hotel after undergoing surgery to repair his broken leg. With a cast on his left leg, Koné exited a van on crutches as teammates clapped, cheered, and chanted Ismaël. The 24-year-old from Montreal was stretchered off the field and underwent surgery Thursday night. Canada Soccer said yesterday the operation was successful and that Koné is expected to make a full recovery, though he will miss the remainder of the tournament. Don Mitchell, The Canadian Press.
5: This is The Canadian Press. In sports, the Netherlands beat Sweden 5-1 in Houston to open today's World Cup four-game slate. Thousands of Germany and Ivory Coast fans gathered in Toronto, where the two nations met for the third of six total games being played at Toronto Stadium. Ecuador meets Curaçao and Kansas City this evening before Japan takes on Tunisia in the late game in Guadalupe, Mexico. The Toronto Blue Jays made a comeback against the Chicago Cubs at Wrigley Field today. After a 16-2 blowout in the series opener, the Jays beat the Cubs 8-6, getting 5 runs in the 8th inning. It's a 3-game day on the CFL calendar. The Toronto Argonauts had a 44-24 win over the Ottawa Redblacks in the nation's capital. Meanwhile, the Montreal Alouettes visit the Edmonton Elks, and later the Calgary Stampeders host the defending Grey Cup champions Saskatchewan Roughriders. And the Carolina Hurricanes brought their Stanley Cup celebrations through downtown Raleigh, North Carolina, still buzzing from the Hurricanes beating the Vegas Golden Knights last weekend. From the Canadian Press, I'm Naira Ahmed.
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26: And now the forecast from the AM 800 Weather Center. For this evening, partly cloudy with a 30% chance of showers, the wind becoming light, then down to 12 or 54 overnight. For tomorrow, Father's Day and the first day of summer, mainly sunny to start, then increasing cloudiness near noon, high 25, feeling like 26 or 79. Tomorrow evening, cloudy periods, 60% chance of rain, down to 15 or 59. And Monday, periods of rain through the day and a high 22 or 72.
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32: fans in the United States and Newfoundland. I mean, how iconic is
33: that? Yeah.
32: Every Saturday night in hockey fans from Newfoundland to British Columbia, whatever the opening was for our Foster Hewitt, but that CBC Hockey Night in Canada theme debuted in 1968. It was a composer from Vancouver,
33: right.
32: Dolores Clayman. She was hired to write a new theme song for the broadcast, and the result was that.
33: Yep.
32: How about that? I wonder how much money she's still making off that.
33: Well, and CBC doesn't have the rights anymore. They let that go. TSN wound up buying that Hockey Night in Canada theme, and they use it for hockey. But
0: See, I don't like that. I don't like that one bit.
33: Yeah, well.
1: Well, we're talking about this because CBC will no longer broadcast the NHL hockey games after it and national rights holder Rogers Sportsnet were unable to come to an agreement on a new sub-licensing deal that would have allowed the public broadcaster to air games on its Saturday program, Hockey Night in Canada. CBC began televising these games in 1952.
33: Yeah.
1: It had operated under that agreement since Rogers Sportsnet acquired the league's Canadian rights in 2013 for $5.2 billion. Rogers Sportsnet renewed those rights with a 12-year, $11.2 billion deal to begin in October.
33: Yeah, this is, I mean, this is just the beginning of, this is really just the leading edge of these games going behind paywalls. I mean, it's, you know, of streaming and having to pay to watch these games. I mean, to put it over the air free on CBC, Rogers is saying, no, that's not going to happen unless CBC is going to pay a whack of money for the rights, which it doesn't seem like they could come to a deal. So,
32: see, I think this is more nostalgia than really going to affect a lot of people.
33: Well, I just think that those that don't have, right?
1: Yeah.
33: Those who don't have cable or don't stream, I mean, they just over the air. I mean, you've got an antenna mic. I mean, it's not the only way that you get, you know, service. But I think for a lot of people who don't stream, who don't have cable, they're out of luck for watching any hockey.
32: Okay.
33: But,
32: so,
33: but this is, I mean, this is the year 2026. I mean, this is where you pay per view. I mean, that's if you want to watch it, you pay for it.
32: That's it. And looking up some of the stats, if you take away, Canadian households, they say with total, they have over the air streaming or over the air TV, only about 7 to 8% of Canadian households use an antenna to watch TV. Now you take away the fact that a lot of people have these streaming apps and whatnot, they say only about 1.5 to 3% rely only in this country on over-the-air TV.
33: Okay.
32: Everybody else has streaming or cable or satellite or whatever it is. So I think this is more nostalgia that we're sad that it's not going to be on CBC anymore rather than going to affect people. But I see your point because we see it in the U.S. especially. Where we're like every streaming app is getting a game. So like Thursday Night Football's on Amazon Prime. And then this is on Apple
33: Netflix
32: TV.
33: And this is on Peacock.
32: Right. So you gotta get, if you wanna watch the games, all these different subscriptions.
1: Then it does get expensive. And
32: right.
1: Like the whole point of hockey, well, I mean, the beauty of it was that it was free. And you had these young kids growing up watching this, having access to this. I think a lot of ways having access to the NHL on Hockey Night in Canada is the reason why our country is so good at hockey. Because it was in all of our households all the time. And I wonder, you know, to fork out all this money now and you can only watch it if you've got a subscription and all that. I think it's sad. And I don't know. I do wonder about the future of the game in some ways. In some ways, hockey will always be popular, but I think that added to the popularity of hockey.
33: I just look for me when it comes to Major League Baseball. I think it was 7 or 8 years in a row where I bought the MLB app. I just, because I wanted to watch the Dodgers, I didn't want to wait for Sunday night on ESPN or the odd game that might show up on Sportsnet at 11 o'clock. I paid the whatever it was, $150 for the season, and I got to watch all of my Dodger games, plus all the rest of baseball.
32: But we're very spoiled now.
33: Oh, we are.
32: Like growing
33: yeah.
32: up as a kid watching Detroit Tiger baseball, there'd be like 25 games maybe on Channel 4.
33: Mm-hmm.
32: The rest you'd listen to on radio. Every game was on radio, and then a couple dozen games were on Channel 4, and then they'd be on the national broadcast, Saturday right. afternoon baseball, Vin Scully, Joe Garagiola, and that was about it, and we liked it. You know, to be the grumpy old man.
33: But and now, it was good.
32: It was good. And now every game is on somewhere.
33: Where? Right.
32: You might have to pay extra for it. You might have to get this streaming service, but that is the way it is. I'm wondering if we're going to start going back to the cable model, which has become more unpopular now, and we start bundling streaming services.
33: Mm-hmm.
32: Like, when you buy a Fire Stick, you get your choice of three streaming services
33: right.
32: with it or something for $10 a month. I don't know, whatever it is. They don't care. They just want money. The only way things will change or prices will come down if us, the consumers, don't
33: right.
32: buy it.
1: Yeah, I know.
32: Right?
33: And that's why the NFL, again, I mean, Netflix is involved now, as you were mentioning, Netflix, Amazon, Peacock. we're seeing more and more of these games shifting to the stream because the streamers know. I mean, it's, they say, hey, get you, you're going to have to get a subscription for at least 30 days if you want to watch this football game.
0: Yeah.
33: Right. And then maybe you keep it. So, and all of these sports leagues, I mean, it's a huge revenue maker, right? And when you're spending billions in rights, you want to get some money back.
32: How about this fact? Hockey Night in Canada on CBC, the eighth longest running TV show in the history of the world at 76. See, that's why I'm saying this is nostalgia more than things. And this one, another fun fact. The broadcast starts with an audio clip, Foster Hewitt saying, hello, Canada and hockey fans in United States and Newfoundland. Because the show had been on so long when it started, Newfoundland wasn't part of Canada.
1: Yeah.
2: Hockey fans in the United States and here from
32: Miami. That's so iconic.
1: I know, yeah. I know.
32: And he shoots, he scores. I mean, that's when most people first heard that iconic phrase.
33: Right.
32: So I'd like to get people's thoughts on this, about the streaming, about Hockey Night in Canada no longer being on CBC. I'm saying it's a bigger nostalgia story than it is practical. Most people are going to be able to watch hockey still.
1: I know.
33: Oh, they will. I mean, yeah. fans who want to watch out, you're right, are going to. It's the fact that, I just think it's the fact that the CBC is not involved. I mean, it's I don't have a great love for CBC, but I do when it comes to hockey, right? I just, what happens with all of those

0: I don't know. It makes me kind of sad, you know?
1: Yeah.
0: Like the
1: it's, because see, that was that's a, why. That was it's the, nostalgia more than
0: I know,
1: than,
0: no, but
1: than,
0: I do than, think I do wonder about the free access, the like just being on television and bumping into it. Like a lot of kids did that back in the day. Maybe your parents weren't even into it, but you were sitting in your bedroom, you got a little TV, mm-hmm. you're watching hockey, and you become addicted to it.
1: Yeah. All right, we'll talk more about this as the morning goes on. One of the big stories today that that we've been talking about is the fact that no more hockey night in Canada, and it's kind of surreal to think about even the term now, mm-hmm. hockey night in Canada is going to go away because CBC owns that phrase. Rogers did not pick that up or transfer it in the deal.
0: Oh,
1: so
0: buy it
1: that's all gone now.
2: I still think Canadians will be saying, time for a little hockey night in Canada. Right?
0: Old habits die hard.
2: Let's think about it. The popularity of it. It's the reason why NBC, when it went to Sunday Night Football, it called, you know, Football Night in America. Right?
1: Right, right.
2: I think that was somewhere.
1: Right.
2: Yeah, I think that was a play right off of the hockey popularity in this country.
1: Yeah, here's the debut of the theme. This is going back, and this is, as Paul, you mentioned earlier, TSN, actually, Bell Media,
2: right. yep.
1: owns the rights to the famous theme song. 1968, this was put together by a composer in Vancouver.
0: Oh, that's cool.
1: Yeah.
2: What was the woman's name? Do you have it in front of you?
1: I'd have to find it.
2: Okay, it's all right.
1: But I believe...
2: Yeah, once it got to
1: Dolores Claman.
2: Right. And once that, again, I'm not sure the length of time it was on that deal, but when it expired, CBC did not renew, and that's when Bell slid in there and picked it up for TSN.
1: Do you guys have, like, a top CBC Hockey Night in Canada personality? Like, when you think of Hockey Night in Canada, I think of... this.
2: Okay.
1: Bob Cole. It's all about Bob Cole and Harry Neal.
2: Yes.
1: That's kind of the team I grew up with watching, you know, Leaf games or whatever. I mean, Bob Cole to me.
2: Yeah, he was legendary.
1: Is one of the legends. Mm-hmm. The old baby and, I just think Bob Cole is one of the best in any sport.
2: And when I first moved to Canada and began watching Hockey Night in Canada with my friends that, I loved Dave Hodge. And just, you know, he had an edge to him, right? I mean, he would challenge, you know, in interviews, but, Dave Hodge was very good. I think that was one of my early favorites.
1: Yeah, he reminds me of, some of us around here sometimes when there's technical issues.
3: Now, Montreal and the Philadelphia Flyers are currently playing overtime, and, are we able to go there or not? We are not able to go there. That's the way things go today in sports and this network. And the Flyers and the Canadians.
1: I love it. Dave Hodge just saying the way it is.
0: Well, you know, for me, obviously, being the age I am, Ron McLean's been doing it for a very, very long time. Yep. And, you know, growing up, Ron was on the television. And it will be interesting to see what this all looks like moving forward.
1: Well, let's come back and get people's thoughts because I know people have a lot of emotions about
2: That's
1: this.
2: Good.
0: We're talking about Hockey Night in Canada. And just your thoughts on it. Hockey Night in Canada no longer streamed on CBC, which means you're going to need to fork out some money for some streaming service. That's really what it means.
1: Well,
0: if you don't
1: see, I think this is nostalgia. I don't think there's anybody out there right now that relies only on their antenna or very few people. I looked it up. They said about anywhere from maybe 2 to 3% of Canadians in the entire country do not have satellite cable or a streaming service.
0: I bet you there's a number of Windsorites that don't have streaming. But, my grandparents.
1: Yeah, but it's like the, what if I don't have a cell phone, people? That's not the world we live in anymore.
0: I know, but I still feel very sad about this,
1: well,
0: and I don't like
1: too,
0: it one bit.
1: Because it's nostalgia, and our friends over in Metro Detroit, I think they're going to lose out on more because they don't have access to Sportsnet. They would rely on CBC to watch Hockey Night in Canada if they're hockey fans over there. They're going to lose this.
0: I just like, where does it end? Where does it end? All this streaming and paying more and more for, really, this is a Canadian heritage. It's our heritage.
1: And some people say that, you know, the licensing to CBC should be part of they should be airing games because it is part of Canadian culture.
0: I couldn't agree more. And I think the reason that the sport has done so well in our country, we had free, unlimited access. And a lot of people either bumped into those broadcasts as a kid or their parents were watching on TV. And,

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6: And now the forecast from the AM 800 Weather Center. Partly cloudy this evening, 30% chance of showers, the wind becoming light late, then down to 12 or 54 overnight. For tomorrow, Father's Day and the first day of summer, mainly sunny to start, then increasing cloudiness near noon, high 25, feeling like 26 or 79. Cloudy tomorrow evening, 60% chance of rain, down to 15 or 59, and periods of rain expected through the day Monday and a high 22 or 72.
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8: This has been in the news quite a bit lately. Mm-hmm. The safety of us on all of our roads, and it was just last week that a pedestrian now suffering life-threatening injuries after being struck by a vehicle. This was early Sunday on Olette Avenue. Emergency crews were called to that block. They said the preliminary investigation, Meg, indicated a 40-year-old woman was crossing the street mid-block when she was hit by an oncoming vehicle.
0: Yeah, and I mean, it has been a very deadly year on our roads so far in 2026. Back in May, a 58-year-old man was struck and killed while crossing a block of Howard Avenue. May 2nd, 69-year-old man was fatally struck by a vehicle on Howard Avenue. April 15th, 65-year-old woman was struck and killed by two vehicles. January, pedestrian was critically struck while crossing Howard Avenue. And Windsor police have issued kind of a warning telling people to be careful. But, you know, there's people out there who feel that the city could be doing more to keep our roads safer. And joining us now is Reno Bordelon, who's a former city councillor. He also was on council when something called Vision Zero was created, which was passed. And there was a number of recommendations to reduce fatal and major injury crashes on our roads. And he joins us now live. Good morning, Reno.
9: Good morning.
0: All right. So first of all, can you tell me what runs through your mind when you hear about a fatal crash with a pedestrian or somebody who's been seriously injured?
9: Well, we've been hearing a lot about it, and you just named the ones this year. But if you go over the last 2 years, there's been so many, and it's so frustrating and just so sad. I mean, if you're the family member of those people, we're losing people's lives for no reason. A lot of these pedestrians are actually walking on the sidewalk. So they're not even, some of them aren't even crossing the road. It's just the way that the roads are designed, speeding, the things that are happening. And one of the things that keeps coming back to me is just a simple culture shift. We have this inability to get past that we can and should be doing something. I've made two posts in the last 2 weeks, and every single comment makes excuses as to why we can't do something as simple as reducing the speed limit. And we see it in so many other places. You know, I have family in Calgary, and I remember being out there and then stopping in the middle of the street, and I'm like, what are you doing? Oh, that person wants to cross. And so other cities can do it. Other major cities like Calgary, an oil town where people drive big trucks, mm-hmm. stop for pedestrians. It is really about a culture shift in the way we talk about it. And I think the leadership, when it comes to what the city can do, is to start talking about it in a way that is actually protecting pedestrians and cyclists and other modes of transportation on the roads.
8: So do you think it's more of an education campaign that we need?
9: It's partly an education campaign, but it has to go further. I mean, it is something bigger. We do have to reduce the speed limits. We do have to look at how we design our roads. That section of Olette Avenue is 5 lanes wide. So I'll use that as an example because I was just recently, my father was in the hospital. I was going every day. I would park on Pine and Victoria. A lot of people park there. Nurses park there. There's actually a subway across the street. If a nurse and people from the hospital are going to the subway, where are they supposed to cross? Technically speaking, legally, they're supposed to go to Erie or Giles, which would basically make their trip 10 times further. So they are going to cross there to go and use the services that are actually right across the street. That is technically illegal. They then have to cross 5 lanes of traffic where people are speeding between Giles and Erie or Erie and Giles, and doing so at 5 lanes wide. You can't even put a pedestrian crosswalk there because the road is too wide, ironically. So what you've seen is we've been pushing for different things, and I think Walkerville, a perfect example of street design is Ottawa Street. If you live in that area, you do not use Ottawa Street as a quick cut through to go east-west. What you do is you go down to Giles or you go up Shepherd or Tecumseh, but Ottawa Street is slowed down because the way the street is designed with the bump outs, the way people are parking in the BIA, the way people are crossing the street, and there's a lot of people there. That actually slows down traffic. That's what we should be looking at. Slowing down the speed limit has impacts. We have studies around the world.
8: Because are we expecting, Reno, too much of people to slow down on their own or to cross the road and do it responsibly? Are we just like, okay, well, that's not going to happen. In a perfect world, it comes down to the driver being responsible, the pedestrian being responsible. That simply is not happening.
9: But why would they? If you're driving down Olette on that stretch, for example, it's 60 kilometers an hour. So legally, they're entitled to go 59.9 kilometers an hour without any issue on that stretch. Why are we scared to enforce some laws? Look at what happened at Stop 26 Beach. We had one drowning last year, I believe, and I think we've had about 7 since 1970-something, and we closed the beach and we put up fences and we've completely cut off access to that beach. We've had more deaths in the last 2 years to pedestrians, and we've done nothing. We're scared to lower the speed limit, and what we're talking about is lowering the speed limits on side streets mostly, and on the major streets, lowering them a little bit. So 30 on the side streets, maybe 40 on the main streets, and 50 on where it was 60. If you drop it 10 kilometers an hour everywhere, there is data to show that it works across everywhere, across North America, across Europe. But we still come to the table with excuses. It can't happen here. People won't do it. We don't have enforcement. There's all the excuses. It's the language of making excuses, and that's the thing we have to get over, and that's where we need leadership from. There's an election coming up this fall. Every candidate, no matter where you live, should have a question posed to them about this and how they talk about it and how they answer. If the first thing is, well, it'll be a challenge because of enforcement or something, it's not worth your vote.
0: Yeah.
9: If they don't take it seriously enough, and just put yourself in the position, what if you had lost a loved one needlessly because they were walking home from school or walking home from their friend's house and were mowed down by a car just as they were walking home from a friend's house? Would you accept the answer that, well, we can't reduce the speed limit because nobody will listen to it? Put the question forward and let's expect more from the leadership, and let's expect a better conversation about what can be done.
0: Just one quick note here on Vision Zero, which was something that was passed when you were on council. And as I had mentioned, there's a number of recommendations in it to make our roads safer. Where is the city right now in that Vision Zero plan?
9: Nowhere. I mean, they're at ground zero, basically, you know, and I give credit to my former colleague, Chris Holt, for bringing it forward, starting to change the conversation. There was all kinds of items brought forward. First and foremost is always the reducing of the speed limits. That's the base level. That's the number one thing you do because it's easy and cheap. You have to change signage across the community, and then you have to allow for enforcement to happen and education to happen. Then there should be the conversation about every time you do a new road. We just paved Riverside Drive. Was anything done there to put in better pedestrian? There is nowhere for a pedestrian to cross all along Riverside Drive to get to our most famous and our glorious parks that we are so proud of, but they are practically inaccessible because if you are trying to cross there, it's like an old game of Frogger. It's actually, we're dating ourselves, I guess, but
8: we talked about Space Invaders earlier this morning. Yeah.
9: So you're putting your life in your hands just to get to the park. Why are there no crossings? Why wasn't that built out? There was conversation about doing the Riverside Vista and changing it and putting it down to one lane and a turning lane each way and making it thinner. It would work there. It would absolutely work, and it would make it better. There are places all around the world that do this. The fact that we keep making excuses is the most frustrating part.
0: Yeah.
8: Okay, we got to run. Reno Bordelon, former city councilor, just one quick question. You need an answer real quick. Will you be running for council again this year?
9: I'll leave that up to listeners to listen to see if there's anything coming.
8: Stay tuned.
0: Yeah.
8: Well, we invite you to come back and announce or not announce anytime you want.
0: Yeah. Ooh, pique the curiosity.
8: Yeah, all right. Reno, good tease right there. Reno Bordelon, former city councilor, joining us to talk about what's happening in our roads. And we appreciate him coming in this morning.
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0: this would be a good arena song. Maybe we can make this Lachlan song or something when he skates on the ice for the Spitfires this fall. Ooh. You know this one. Listen.
1: Oh, yeah.
0: The Foo Fighters, right?
1: I could see this at the WFCU Center.
0: Lachlan's probably like, who are the Foo Fighters?
1: Yeah, because Lachlan was born in 2010. Yeah.
0: We're talking about Lachlan Whalen, who over the weekend became the Spit's first-round pick, and he joins us now. Lachlan, congratulations on the first-round pick, and welcome to Windsor.
2: Thank you so much. It's an honor.
0: Do you know the Foo Fighters band?
2: My dad might have heard it once or twice over the radio at school.
0: Okay, see, nice. Dad knows. Yeah. I didn't think Lachlan would know. Okay, let's talk about this because you are from Coburn, correct? And
2: yes,
0: you're going to be making your way to Windsor now and beat a first-round pick in the OHL. This has got to be just so exciting for you and your family.
2: Yeah, it is. It's an incredible feeling and a huge honor to be drafted by Windsor. I'm grateful to the organization for believing in me, and I'm thankful for everyone who's helped me to get me to this point, such as my family, coaches, teammates, all my supporters. It means the world to me, and getting drafted is a great accomplishment, but I know it's only the beginning. I'm excited to keep working and continue developing my game and do everything I can to earn my place and contribute to the team.
1: Oh, that's great. We're very excited for you, Lachlan. So have you spent much time in Windsor?
2: I've actually never really been to Windsor.
1: Ooh.
2: To like explore the city,
1: yep.
2: So it'll be my first time. Besides that, I've only been down to cross over by the border, but I'm so excited heading down Friday for orientation camp for Saturday, and it's going to be something truly special.
1: And
0: what do you know, just before we get on to another, what do you know about Windsor, not being here before? Not you're going to learn a lot, but have like anything like in your brain that like when I think Windsor, I think this?
2: I think of the Rose City.
0: There you go.
2: The gardens and so far, and then obviously, like, how good, like, all the, like, supporters in the community are towards the hockey team.
1: Mm-hmm.
2: It's kind of the show in town. So to be able to play in front of that community, it's going to be something truly special.
1: Yeah, absolutely. So, Lachlan, you're 15 years old. Is that right?
2: Yes, it is.
1: Like, I mean,
2: 15 until August.
1: Wow, 15 years old. And, of course, this is a big move for you. And, I mean, this role comes with a lot of publicity because, as you mentioned, we've got a lot of people here who are so, tuned into the Spitfires. I'm sure it's a lot of pressure and maybe a lot to take in at 15 years old.
2: Honestly, it's just more excitement than anything. Like,
1: yeah.
2: My parents have been nothing but super supportive there. They've gotten me ready to get me to this point, so when I move away, I feel comfortable. So to have them, like, do everything they can for me to get me ready here at home, they always, like, have me having the best manners anywhere where I am. It's just always put yourself second towards anybody else and always be respectful cleaning up after yourself. So I feel when I go down and then I start billeting for the first time, it's going to be something that's going to be a really cool experience that not every single 15-year-old kid gets to have.
1: Yeah.
2: But I've talked to a lot of players on the team, and they said it's going to be a great time and I'm going to have a great experience.
0: Yeah, absolutely. Lachlan Whalen, Spitz first-round pick over the weekend. You'll see him on the ice. Can you tell us about your game, Lachlan, and what you're going to bring to the ice for the Spitfires when you start playing, and what kind of player you are? You do play center.
2: I do. I'm also really adaptable to play on the wing as well. So again, just an electrifying forward that can play all three zones super responsibly, like get into the offensive end. I really like to take creativity in my own hands, and then neutral zone, I like to create turnovers, limit my turnovers, and then in the defensive zone, I do not want to get scored on at all, and I prioritize staying on my man and getting the pucks out clean. But besides that, I like to give back to the community as well. So if I get a chance to score, I'm going to get the fans into it as well.
1: Very nice. Well, thank you so much for your time, Lachlan, and we're wishing you all the best. I know a lot of fans here can't wait to see you on the ice. So.
0: And Meg was on the ice last year, Lachlan, and played net, and she stopped two or three shots against Liam Greentree. So don't sleep on Meg, my co-host, either.
2: Wow.
0: Yeah.
2: Wow.
1: Oh, yeah.
0: Wow. He was trying his hardest, too.
2: Yeah.
0: Thanks,
2: that's
0: Lachlan.
2: Funny.
0: Very nice
2: thank
0: to meet you.
2: So
0: hopefully, we'll see you in person very soon, as there is your... What an impressive young man.
1: I
0: Lachlan
1: know.
0: Whalen, the Spitz first-round pick. 15 years old.
1: I know, 15.
0: And listen to the maturity. You could see why the Spitfires, not only for his skill on the ice, would draft a young man like that with his maturity, and I would assume some leadership skills in there as well. NHL is done. Stanley Cup Finals came to an end last night. Carolina 3-0 over Vegas. So they win their second Stanley Cup in 20 years.
3: Nicely
0: Paul
3: done.
0: Paul McDonald. And, yeah, it's all over. Hockey's over. Basketball's over. The Knicks won their first championship in 53 years on, what was that, Saturday night? And,
3: yes.
0: So that's all done. So all, Meg, all we got is baseball now.
1: Oh,
3: and
1: well,
3: and
1: goody, goody.
3: Cup and this year. World Cup.
0: Yeah.
3: Yeah,
0: you got your World Cup action, which Meg was at the game on Friday. We'll talk more about that later.
1: Yeah, and the World Cup, like it lasts quite a while.
3: Oh yeah, it's a good month.
1: Yeah, so.
0: Right. But baseball's too long.
1: It is. It is, buddy.
0: July 19th is when the World Cup ends. Okay, last night during the broadcast, though, Ron McLean made a joke. And then was heard from complaints on social media, and I don't know if people call in their complaints still. And here it was last night, the joke that he made, that he was forced to do an apology later.
4: Listen, hey, we've got to go. We may need you here tonight. So, Ron, I'm going to go get our friend some water.
5: So good, Kyle. The roofies, they'll get you every time.
0: So, the roofies, it'll get you every time. And basically, this was all set up. They were showing a broadcast featured a pregame skit spoofing the Hangover movie,
3: right,
0: which roofies was a part of and part of the joke, and showed Phil, the keeper of the Stanley Cup, passed out on a roof in Las Vegas, and McLean was trying to reference a specific scene in that movie where Mike Tyson's tiger is drugged and put to sleep. And this is controversial because of the fact that we have seen so many NHL players, five of them, including Carter Hart, who is on the Las Vegas Golden Knights, be involved in charge with sexual assault stemming from an incident in 2018. And roofies is also known as the date rape drug.
1: Yeah.
0: So
1: yeah.
0: The timing of this and the circumstances maybe were not the best, even to do the skit to begin with. But Ron McLean got some shots and some criticism for his joke.
1: Yeah, I'm seeing quite a bit of criticism online. People just saying, yeah, you shouldn't be tossing out a roofie joke, you know, given what a lot of social media is talking about throughout this series, which is, you know, those players who were formally charged with one count of, well, you know, Carter Hart was charged with one count of sexual assault. And people saying that was not very appropriate. Yeah. And then Ron McLean. Yes. And they were acquitted. Yes. And then Ron McLean did come out with an apology. Here's what that sounded like.
6: I want to address something that I said earlier on the broadcast. It was a bad mistake by me. We had a fun spoof on the movie The Hangover, and I referenced a scene in the movie where the tiger is put to sleep. Mike Tyson's tiger. The keepers of the cup, of course, are asleep in the skit, and I was making this. I used the term, the slang term for the drug, which has far more serious connotations in reality, and I should have made that connection. I did not, as James Baldwin would say, it's the innocence that constitutes the crime. So I know I triggered some people. I know I offended some people with that remark, and I feel very badly for that, and I want to thank you for bringing it to my attention, to our attention.
0: Okay, first. And then, of course, Ron McLean having to apologize brings up all the people that supported Don Cherry and saying, right, well, Don Cherry would have been fired for that, but Ron McLean just issues an apology, and we all go on.
1: Yeah. I mean, I think it was a terrible comment.
3: It's a bad taste.
1: It was, but, you know, and I'm you know, not excusing that comment, but I thought that the apology was sincere, and it sounded like he just wasn't thinking about things that were, like, you know, some of the players and all that. I'm not excusing it at all because it was not.
0: No, not good, but, you know, I don't think, Ron McLean seems like a really good guy, and you're on live television, you're trying to be entertaining, you're trying to say something, not to excuse him. I mean, I really, you know, I don't get, you know, triggered or upset at stuff like that. I'm just not like that, but there's some people that were, obviously.
3: But for those who have been roofied,
0: right,
1: yes,
3: who have been sexually assaulted, I'm sure that would trigger them, and it would be like, how are you making a joke about the date rape drug?
1: And this is a conversation that is happening alongside hockey culture right now, right?
3: And we know from the much reporting that has gone on over the last 10 years or so, I think he could have used better judgment.
0: Joe, just got a few seconds. You think Ron McLean should be fired?
7: Without a doubt. I mean, Don Cherry at least spoke the truth when he made the comments. He wasn't joking when he got fired. He was trying to make a point. But Don, or this other guy, on the other hand, I mean, that was just insensitive, to say the least. And I think your co-host made the comment. It's bringing up bad memories to other people who've gone through all that kind of garbage.
0: Yeah. All right, Joe. Thanks for the comments. Yeah, a lot of people are bringing up the Don Cherry thing. He was fired several years ago now on a rant he did on Coach's Corner. And you know, what a lot of people thought, too, he was referring to immigrants as you people.
3: Well, I think when, and again, and I've seen subsequent interviews with Don, when he referred to you people and those that weren't wearing poppies, it's you people who don't wear poppies. I don't think it had anything to do with just new Canadians. It's everyone who doesn't, who don't wear a poppy on yeah. Remembrance Day.
0: Yeah, that was a big story. Still, yeah. still bring, you know, people are still bringing yeah. it up all over our text board. All right.
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19: And now the forecast from the AM 800 Weather Center. For this evening, partly cloudy with a 30% chance of showers, the wind becoming light, then down to 12 or 54 overnight. For tomorrow, Father's Day and the first day of summer, mainly sunny to start, then increasing cloudiness near noon, high 25, feeling like 26 or 79. Tomorrow evening, cloudy periods, 60% chance of rain, down to 15 or 59. And Monday, periods of rain through the day and a high 22 or 72.
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20: 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It's worth another listen. It's the best of Mornings with Mike and Meg on AM 800.
0: That music that we're playing right now could only mean one thing.
1: Master of Parking. Master. Master. Yeah. Isn't that what the song says?
0: That's exactly it. A little Metallica for you to wake you up on a Thirsty Thursday. And Bill Krolovalensky, master of parking, is joining us now from the city of Windsor, banging his head at his desk.
1: Good morning, Bill.
2: Morning, sucker.
1: Okay, well, this is very exciting. Monday, the big day, Ford Fireworks. And the city of Windsor is going to have a kind of an interesting service for anyone who's biking down.
2: Yeah, Meg, Mike, we're bringing it back again this year. In Charles Clark Square, we're going to have the bike corral, if you will. It's going to be security monitored, so, you know, save all the hassles of trying to get out of there, finding your car after, you know, bumper-to-bumper traffic, that type of thing. Bring your bike on down. So in Charles Clark Square, there's going to be a barricaded off area. We're going to have some security teams there monitoring, make sure your bike is safe. What's going to happen? You pull up. It's going to be kind of like the old coat check style. We're going to put a tag on your bike where it's located, and we're going to give you a return little ticket. So when you come back, you give it to the monitor. He'll take you over to where your bike is parked, unlock it, because you're going to bring your own lock with you. And then you retrieve your bike and try and skip through some of that traffic and get out of there nice and safely.
0: Please. Brilliant idea. I think Meg's going to be one of them.
1: Oh, Bill, we have been riding our bike to the fireworks since I was about 6 years old. No, we'd park in South Windsor, get the bikes out, head on down, and we beat traffic by far every single year on the bikes.
0: 10 out of 10.
2: There you go.
1: It's
0: and
1: true.
0: You, and you burned some calories after you, got some ice cream from Dickie D or something.
2: There you go. Yeah, there's going to be some nice food trucks down in Lot 16. All kinds of good stuff for you guys out there, for sure.
0: That sounds good. This is an exciting night, Bill. It's always an exciting night. I don't know how people at the city feel, if it's that exciting or not, with all the preparations that need to be made.
2: For what is it, about a half an hour long thing? It takes us a couple months to get through. You know, Windsor Police, Sergeants Craig Judson and Will Hodgins, they put in a lot of work in Windsor here. They do a lot of meetings over in Detroit. Our Parks and Rec staff, everybody, environmental cleaning up after. It's a big show for sure for half an hour of some fun.
0: I can hear it in Bill's voice. This
1: Bill's
0: is the
1: like,
0: same
1: not again.
0: Voice I have in my head. I'm not going all the way down there and doing all this for 30 minutes and then getting home 2 hours.
1: Do you know
0: hours
1: what
0: later.
1: Though? Okay. Yes, it is 30 minutes.
0: Different if you have kids.
1: It's completely free, right? Yeah. Like that's the other brilliance of this as well. Anyone can show up and go.
2: There you go. The same thing, everybody. Well, the city does nothing. There you go. Got a great big thing. It's nice and free. Come on down. Take advantage of it. Me, I just wish they did the fireworks during the day. Because, you know, it's I'm asleep for an hour by then.
0: Yeah, can you keep the fireworks down? Try to sleep,
1: Bill,
0: here in the South.
1: How could you see the fireworks in the middle of the day? That's the whole point.
0: That's the funny. That's the comedy
2: problem.
0: Of it.
2: That's not my problem. I just want to be awake for it.
0: Yeah, so. That's right. Yeah. And, you know, the city actually announced just the other day more than 50 free events that are coming.
2: To the city.
0: And, you know, Bill, in a time where affordability is tough, it's nice to see that we have all these different festivals and events. And, you know, this is the granddaddy of them all happening on Monday.
2: Definitely. This is the big one for it, you know, every year. But just look at, you know, last weekend with Carousel of the Nations, how people want to hang around home this year and that. So, city council, the mayor, they put this all, TWEPI put this all together. There's a whole lot of fun things going on. Down in the garage this weekend, there's some techno kind of fest out in the alley. There's all kinds of free stuff.
0: You're going to see Bill down there bouncing up and down with a soother in his mouth.
2: Okay. Yeah, I tried to get Metallica to come and work the security for the bike, but they wouldn't do it. They're busy this weekend.
0: Any parking issues we're dealing with? Any parking stories we can share with the people this morning?
2: No, we're just the whole big thing that's going to be coming up, angled parking. We ran a little bit behind on that. And then once all our machinery got fixed for the painting and everything's all signed up, we figured we better wait till after the big show this coming Monday, and then we'll get that going. So downtown is going to be revamped real quick.
1: Oh, good. All right. Well, thank you so much for joining us this morning, Bill. That is Bill Krolovalensky, Master of Parking for the City of Windsor, talking about there's a bike valet at Charles Clark Square happening Monday, 6 p.m. to midnight. So if you want to save yourself sitting in all that traffic getting down to the fireworks, bike down there, park at Charles Clark Square. Security's there. Your bike will be locked up. Bill's going to see me Monday night.
0: Yeah, you'll be there. Got your lock ready and
1: idea.
0: All that stuff?
1: Oh, yeah. We got all that. We got all that.
0: It's good stuff. And the fireworks shuttle will be running as well. If you do not want to do your bike or unable to, there is the free Transit Windsor shuttle provided by Zayres. So you can pick that up as well. This is the 16th year they've been doing this. So the free fireworks shuttle goes from Devonshire Mall beginning at 6 p.m. and continues till the end of the fireworks. Shuttles will run till about 9:30, bringing you downtown, and then will run till about 12:15, 12 midnight for people that want to get back to their vehicles at Devonshire Mall.
1: That's
0: so
1: another great idea.
0: That is one pickup location there. They'll drop you off near City Hall Square, and you can pick it up to return home just the west side of McDougal Street, just north of Wyandotte Street East. Is the free return shuttle. So all this is on the City of Windsor website. You can check it out. And there you go.
1: My favorite night of the year.
0: It's
1: fireworks.
0: Your favorite night of the year.
1: I
0: this is your favorite night of the year.
1: This and like Christmas Eve.
0: Oh, okay.
1: I haven't missed the fireworks in my 31 years.
0: What?
1: I think I've missed it like maybe 3-4 times.
0: When you didn't live here?
1: Yeah, when I was out in St. John's.
0: Yeah.
1: But I think it's just such a beautiful night, and I just hope the rain, there's no rain. I hope the weather's good.
0: I always enjoy watching it on TV now.
1: That's fair. That's,
0: go for the works.
1: Yeah.
0: Carmen Harlan, Mort Krim, Carmen's Hat, Devin Skillian.
1: Yeah, our friends.
0: They're all retired, but nonetheless.
1: Oh, boy.
0: Okay.
1: Maybe come down with my family this
0: year. Not going down there that late. Lisa and I used to do a broadcast from there. And we used to leave as the fireworks began. Everybody's coming this way towards the river. We're going the other way.
1: Get your bike out. We'll get it all,
0: You know what we're going to hear, too? You know, we're going to start hearing tomorrow and on Monday morning about the new colors. Oh, we have new colors this year. There's only so many colors. There's this red, white, blue, purple. What do you mean? You invented new colors?
1: Oh, Mike, this is why you gotta get down there. The show looks so different year to year. They have different, some flowers. The fireworks look like they're in flower prints and then hearts, and they add new stuff all the time. And I think you gotta get out and experience something once in a while.
0: I do have breaking news about Monday's fireworks display.
1: What?
0: That this will be, I'm hearing from my sources, the best ever.
1: Oh, yeah, yeah.
0: This is what my sources are telling me, though. Monday night's fireworks will be the best ever.
1: Oh, yeah. Every year is the best ever.
0: That's just what I'm hearing from sources this morning.
4: They'll get green, and then they'll get a red, and then they'll get a green, and then they'll get a red.
0: Yep, right there. There you go. There's your fireworks show and a synopsis. There's the AI fireworks show from producer Steve.
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3: From the National Newsroom of the Canadian Press, I'm Naira Ahmed. The Strait of Hormuz has been closed by Iran after Israel killed at least 16 people in Lebanon in what Iran calls a clear breach of commitments by the United States to end the war despite a deal to end all fighting. In response, Donald Trump is threatening to impose American tolls on the crucial waterway.
4: President Donald Trump is threatening to impose U.S. tolls in the Strait of Hormuz if a final deal with Iran is not reached in 60 days. Trump highlighted that the initial agreement to end the war with Iran calls for toll-free travel through the vital waterway for 60 days and says there will be no tolls after the 60-day period has expired unless they are imposed by and for the United States of America. Trump says the money would be used for services rendered as the guardian angel to the countries of the Middle East for past, present, and future reimbursement costs. The current memorandum does not preclude future fees. I'm Lisa Dwyer.
3: Back at home, a state of emergency has been declared in Lytton and Blue Sky County, British Columbia, as crews battle a nearby wildfire. Dozens of firefighters have been assigned to the blaze, with aerial support and structure protection crews also responding. The BC Wildfire Service says the likely human-caused fire has already grown to roughly 2 square kilometers and will likely continue to spread because of hot, dry conditions. The community of Lytton was nearly wiped off the map by flames 5 years ago this month. There are currently about 75 residents in the village, which has a population of 210 before the 2021 fire. In Ontario, the driver of an SUV involved in a Southern Ontario crash that killed 5 young siblings has died in hospital from his injuries.
5: The Brampton man was the lone person in the SUV when it collided northwest of Kitchener last week with a passenger van carrying 10 people, including a family from Elmira. In a news release Saturday, Ontario Provincial Police said the 42-year-old driver died in hospital on Tuesday. 4 girls and 1 boy between the ages of 4 and 12 died in the June 12th crash. Investigators say an infant, the child's parents, and 2 older adults suffered injuries ranging from minor to serious. Don Mitchell, The Canadian Press.
3: And visitors to the Grand Canyon are being warned about potentially deadly heat.
6: It could get dangerously hot at the Grand Canyon this coming week. The National Park Service says earlier this month, 2 hikers appear to have died on the Grand Canyon's North Kaibab Trail from heat-related illness. A 3rd hiker died days earlier along the South Kaibab Trail after becoming ill from the heat. Now the National Weather Service has issued an extreme heat watch at Grand Canyon National Park from midday Monday through Tuesday, forecasting temperatures that could reach 110 degrees at the low-elevation Phantom Ranch. Park officials say temperatures at the bottom of the canyon are often 20 to 25 degrees hotter than temperatures at the rim. I'm Donna Warder.
3: This is the Canadian Press. In sports, the Netherlands beat Sweden 5-1 in Houston to open today's World Cup 4-game slate. Thousands of Germany and Ivory Coast fans gathered in Toronto, where the two nations met for the 3rd of 6 total games being played at Toronto Stadium. Germany took the win 2-1. Ecuador meets Curaçao in Kansas City this evening before Japan takes on Tunisia in the late game in Guadalupe, Mexico. The Toronto Blue Jays made a comeback against the Chicago Cubs at Wrigley Field today. After a 16-2 blowout in the series opener, the Jays beat the Cubs 8-6, getting 5 runs in the 8th inning. It's a 3-game day on the CFL calendar. The Toronto Argonauts had a 44-24 win over the Ottawa Redblacks in the nation's capital. Meanwhile, the Montreal Alouettes visit the Edmonton Elks, and later the Calgary Stampeders host the defending Grey Cup champion Saskatchewan Roughriders. And the Carolina Hurricanes brought their Stanley Cup celebrations through downtown Raleigh, North Carolina, still buzzing from the Hurricanes beating the Vegas Golden Knights last weekend. From the Canadian Press, I'm Naira Ahmed.
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8: How much DNA does the average house cat share with a Bengal tiger?
9: None. Cats don't share anything. Have you ever seen a bearded elephant? Hi, I'm Nick.
8: I saw a bearded lady once.
9: Hi, I'm Nick.
8: And I'm Roy. 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
9: Plus, we'll check out what's in the mailbag. This week, our friend Tom from Tom's Place, well, he celebrated a birthday. Well, he sent us an email thanking us for the birthday message. And in the news, lights out for this meth head.

0: probably about Florida.
1: No, no. When I say this meth head, I wasn't referring to me. Thanks for joining us, because that's what it sounded like. Thanks for joining
0: You're
1: us.
0: You're very
1: here.
0: Methodical.
1: Yes, I am. That's right. Methodical. Thank you for joining us. 100 countries around the world, more than that now, because we're still continuing the count. But then again, we need to take off our shoes and socks to find out the rest after that. Yeah. And we're also on the iHeartRadio Talk Network, coast to coast in Canada and the United States. Roy, we haven't done this in a long time. This is one of our original topics.
2: Animals, crazy animals.
1: Speaking of kitty cats, I can't wait. Give us your teaser. What do cats share?
0: No, I'm not going to tell you that yet.
1: Okay, fine.
0: I'm going to tell you first. I'll do this. You remember we said sea otters hold hands when they sleep?
1: That's correct.
0: Well, finish hands, whatever yeah. they are. I don't know, but
1: when they swim,
0: hold each other.
1: Right, when they when swim they, too. Yeah.
0: Yeah, they kind of hold hands, yeah. like strolling along. You
1: yeah.
0: know? But check this one out. Do you know that sea otters pick a favorite rock and stick it in a sleeve of skin? That they have, like, kind of on their underbelly, under their yeah. where they're, what I would call an arm.
1: Okay.
0: But, yeah, they pick a favorite rock and keep it. It's like a memento for them.
1: Oh.
0: They're pretty cool animals, sea otters. They're very interesting animals. They literally pick, and they all do it.
1: It's very similar to penguins, because penguins, when they want to mate with somebody, when they pick their mate, what they do is they take a rock, they polish it. And then they give it to their significant other. It's kind of just.
0: Well, you heard that song by the otter that it's a talk about rock.
1: No. Yeah, they go around. The otters go to each other. They talk to each other and they say, "You rock."
0: Yeah, they're like, "We're going to a rock concert tonight."
1: Now raccoons.
0: Raccoons?
1: Raccoons. Raccoons. They're back. So I don't know about you guys down in Florida. Do you have raccoons in Florida?
0: Sure.
1: Yeah.
0: Yeah. They wear bathing suits, but.
1: They do. Right. Well, we have raccoons up here in.
0: Flip flops and bathing suits.
1: They do. The raccoons we have up here in Toronto where I live, there's a problem. In fact, they designed the green garbage bins so that raccoons can't open them.
0: Right.
1: Okay. That's not the fact. I'm just telling you we have so many raccoons, but raccoons are habitual creatures. If they find an easy...
0: Yeah, they're habitual, all right.
1: They are. They put the bitch in habitual. If they find an easy food source or a safe shelter, they will follow a consistent routine and come back to the same location every night. And they have a vast memory of their home territory, allowing them to navigate neighborhoods with precision.
0: Yeah, we have raccoons. We also have bear and we have... alligators and deer and snakes and all kinds of stuff.
1: Oh, my.
0: Lizards, monitor lizards, iguanas.
1: A lot of wildlife down there.
0: A lot. Yeah, they want us to keep our garbage in our garages, which is the dumbest thing I've ever heard.
1: So how does the garbage get picked up?
0: Well, you take it out and put it out the day before it's... Think about that. The animals are supposed to be after this garbage. They have some sinister plan to eat your garbage.
1: Right.
0: Yet on Sunday night through Monday afternoon, they take a break. How stupid is that? It's like a smorgasbord, right?
1: Right. Everybody puts it so out. Hold on. So what day of the week is your garbage pickup?
0: Monday they pick up.
1: Monday.
0: So Sunday,
1: okay.
0: We're allowed to put it out after 6 o'clock. There's rules, Nick.
1: Right.
0: There's rules here in Florida.
1: Yeah. What, really?
0: After six. After six.
1: After
0: and then
1: six.
0: You have to have your pails back in after six on Monday.
1: All right. This is PM, right? 6 PM.
0: PM.
1: To PM, 6 PM. Yes. Okay. So yeah. We have the
0: postmortem.
1: We have rules here too, where we have till 7 o'clock. We have to take it out after seven.
0: Ah, yeah. We have rules, Nick. We have rules here. The animals have rules.
1: Yes.
0: They know not to come on Sunday and it's the dumbest thing I've ever heard in my life. Who keeps garbage in your house?
1: Well, it depends on who's living there. So you're going to give us your teaser now?
0: Nope. I'm going to tell you about honeybees, Nick.
1: Okay, fine. Okay, honeybee.
0: Scientists have found who these scientists are, we don't know. Yes. They're very generic.
1: Right. Yes.
0: Scientists. I think it's like this one AI picture of a scientist. But anyway, scientists have found that honeybees can individually recognize human faces.
1: Oh, really?
0: Now, that must be very confusing because like honeybees see like six or eight things like in a prism. Their eyes are like a prism.
1: Right.
0: But they could literally tell the difference in individual human faces, which is probably why no honeybee goes around Nick because they're frightened.
1: Yes.
0: Oh, it's him again.
1: Yeah, I just tell them mind your own beeswax.
0: Don't look.
1: I tell them mind your own beeswax is what I do. So, it's interesting how you talk about otters. I also have facts about otters.
0: No.
1: No, but not the same one.
0: You have the otter fact?
1: No, this is the otter hair.
0: It's the otter one.
1: Otter hair, yes, the otter one. While a typical human, except me, has about 100,000 hairs on their entire head.
0: Yeah, how they leave you out of this?
1: Well, I don't know.
0: Wouldn't that skew the average?
1: It does. Yeah, I skew a lot of things. A single square inch of a sea otter's coat packs between 600,000 and 1 million hairs in one square inch.
0: No.
1: That gives an adult an astounding total of up to a billion hairs.
0: See, otters are this amazing creature.
1: They are. Because their survival depends on keeping their fur waterproof, they spend massive amounts of their day meticulously cleaning and conditioning their coats.
0: Yeah, they don't have much else to do, Nick.
1: No,
0: they don't have jobs.
1: No, they don't. And they hold hands while they count each other's hair.
0: Want to hear my fact, Nick?
1: Okay, are you going to finally tell us about what cats share, if anything?
0: No. I'm going to tell you about birds.
1: Fine.
0: You told me about the bees, now I'm telling you about the birds.
1: Okay.
0: The birds and the bees.
1: Sure.
0: Okay. And I'm going to leave you in suspense for the DNA of the cat.
1: Okay.
0: But anyway, a bird called the swift, which is actually a pretty good name, the swift.
1: Pretty swift.
0: This bird spends most of its life flying. Now, you could say that most of its life, and it could be like, you know, flies for 8 hours a day.
1: Right.
0: But get ready for this. The swift can fly for an entire year without even landing.
1: Really?
0: That's insane.
1: Wow.
0: This bird requires very little time on a perch. It literally spends almost all of its time flying.
1: So remember that joke where...
0: Kind of like you when you're smoking pot, Nick.
1: I don't smoke pot.
0: No?
1: I cook with pots.
0: I cook with pot.
1: I cook with meth. I cook the meth in
0: Nick
1: my pot.
0: Nick said that like he's from Siberia or something. I cook with pot.
1: Don't you remember the old joke where
0: I wear pot on head.
1: Pothead. Remember when?
0: Oh, very good.
1: Thank you. Remember when people used to say, you know, I flew in from, you know, Florida? Boy, my arm's tired. Right. So could you imagine that bird always flying? I'm still going to stick with the otter. This is the otter fat.
0: Oh, this is another otter one.
1: That's right. It's another otter fact about the otter.
0: This is an otter catastrophe.
1: It's not. Unlike other marine animals, like seals or whales, sea otters do not have a layer of insulating fat.
0: They just have all that hair.
1: Their ultra-dense fur, as we said earlier, traps a layer of air right against their skin, keeping the icy ocean water from freezing their body. So could you imagine if your skin had lots of air in it? It keeps you insulated.
0: Okay, finally, Nick. I know your anticipation has peaked at this point.
1: Yeah, because I still have my teaser.
0: Along with your sexual capabilities.
1: Right. So speaking of teasers, yes. So I have yet to do my teaser too. So there you go.
0: Oh, so you'll leave yours for last.
1: That's right.
0: I'll do mine now.
1: Okay, go ahead.
0: The average house cat shares its DNA. Why don't you do your fact first?
1: Sure. The bearded elephant. Now it doesn't sound like
0: Ooh.
1: It. Yeah, it's not.
0: Yes.
1: Now, it's not like, like,

0: of our classmates from high school. No, elephants don't grow beards actually like humans do, but they have sparse hair all over their bodies.
1: Why with the hair, Nick? I don't know. Having some second thoughts hair, here about the toupee?
0: I have hair envy. You know what I said? What was one of my hairline?
1: Hey, that's a good name for a hair salon. Hair envy.
0: Hair envy. There you go. They don't grow beards like we do, but they have sparse hair all over their bodies, including longer bristles on their chins and around their trunks. Some might mistake this for a beard, but especially on the fuzz on baby elephants. So the babies or elephants are born with a little bit of fuzz.
1: Yeah, so they could put their little foot or whatever the hell they have, stump, and right. They can go,
0: Yes, they're in deep thought as they listen to Totally Useless Information with Nick and Roy.
1: Caress their goatee.
0: Caress their thuft. Their distinct thuft on a male's chin. But it's,
1: so why don't they call it an elephant tee? Why do they call it a goat tee?
0: Goat tee? I don't know. Do you have the answer to that? Nah.
1: Well, you know, the goats have that. Nanny goats have that goatee.
0: They
1: goat
0: do.
1: Tea.
0: Yeah, they
1: I
0: do.
1: Would assume we have to look that up for words.
0: Yeah. So,
1: okay.
0: Coming up.
1: No, wait, you want mine?
0: Wait, one last.
1: You have more? You have more about
0: Asian elephants? Asian elephants tend to be hairier. The hair on adults through those spars helps them shed heat.
2: Nick and Roy will continue with Totally Useless Information.
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17: And now the forecast from the AM 800 Weather Center. For this evening, partly cloudy with a 30% chance of showers, the wind becoming light, then down to 12 or 54 overnight. For tomorrow, Father's Day and the first day of summer, mainly sunny to start, then increasing cloudiness near noon, high 25, feeling like 26 or 79. Tomorrow evening, cloudy periods, 60% chance of rain, down to 15 or 59. And Monday, periods of rain through the day, and a high 22 or 72.

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2: So far, right, will here you we tell go, us Nick. About what do cats share with
3: the average house cat?
2: Yeah, okay. The
3: shares
2: average house
3: cat. Its DNA
2: with
3: an African Bengal tiger or a Bengal tiger.
2: Okay,
3: very large,
2: right?
3: Very vicious animal.
2: Yes.
3: It shares 95.6% of its DNA with the Bengal tiger.
2: Okay.
3: Now, if you took that additional 4%, it would equate to the size. And that, of course, is what makes the Bengal tiger, because cats can be vicious little guys all by themselves, but now increase the size by 15, and you got yourself some problems.
2: Yes. Exactly. Thanks for joining us here on Totally Useless Information with Nick and Roy. 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
2: 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Click on that, Nick and Roy store. We changed the name of it. We changed it. It was a typo. The Nick and Roy store.
3: Nick.
2: I think we've.
3: Okay. So it's nickandroy.com.
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3: Nick, he said.
2: Nick and Roy store. 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
3: 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They will say that it's the greatest gift they ever got. 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They will say, wow, you're great. 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Just try it out. Go there. 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
2: NickandRoy.com. Now, we normally have intros for every other topic that we do.
3: Words?
2: We don't have one for words because...
3: Well, we could do one right now. Ready?
2: Okay.
3: Blah, blah, blah, blah, blah, blah, blah, blah, blah, blah, blah, blah, blah, blah, blah, blah, blah, blah, blah.
2: Translation, this is Totally Useless Information with Nick and Roy with words. There you go.
3: See? That's how easy it is.
2: All right. How about a quacker wodger? Quacker Wodger.
3: The old Quacker Wodger.
2: Now, it's an archaic slang term primarily used in the 19th centuries. It refers to a wooden toy puppet whose limbs move wildly when a string is pulled, like a marionette.
3: And what is it called?
2: Quacker Wodger.
3: Quacker Wodger.
2: But it gained a figurative... It also gained a figurative meaning applied to a politician whose actions are controlled by others rather than independently representing their constituents.
3: Daisy. Mm-hmm. The word daisy, Nick.
2: Like the flower?
3: The flower.
2: Yeah,
3: yes.
2: Okay. What about it?
3: It is an English word from Old English.
2: Okay.
3: And it legitimately means blooms during the day and closes at night. Daisy.
2: Ah, okay.
3: And that's what it originally was. Day, like from the Latin term, deus.
2: Right,
3: deus. Day, see. It sees day, but not night.
2: I see.
3: Daisy.
2: I see.
3: Interesting, right?
2: It is.
3: It's like a Collywodger Wodger.
2: It is.
3: The old Bullock's Wodger.
2: How about Filipendulous? Filipendulous.
3: Ooh, filipendulous.
2: It's derived from the Latin filum, meaning thread, back to the thread, and pendere means to hang. It's a word to describe something suspended or hanging from a delicate thread, like a spider on a web.
3: Gollywodger.
2: Or metaphorical situations hovering on the edge of failure, hanging by a thread. Philopendulous.
3: Philopendulous.
2: That's right.
3: See, I like that one. Yeah, I would use that one.
2: It is.
3: Could you imagine that Al Pacino used that in the movie instead of like, I'm banging on it. He could have said, I'm Philopendulous.
2: And so are you.
3: Okay. This is a double one. You get two for the price of one.
2: Wow. Okay.
3: This is Latin terms.
2: Yes.
3: Okay. The Latin term for I hear.
2: What?
3: Is audio.
2: Yes, of course.
3: The Latin term for I see is video. So that's why we have the words audio and video. I hear, I see.
2: I conquered. Very good. I love it.
3: Yeah, it's very Philopopolis.
2: Philopendulous.
3: I'm hanging on a thread here.
2: Now, you could be a flingy.
3: A flingy.
2: A flingy.
3: I've had a few of those in my time.
2: Yeah, but then the doctor gave you something and it went away.
3: It was easy.
2: A term for a person on the receiving end of a thrown object.
3: A flingy?
2: Right. You've been flung at, so you're on the receiving end of a thrown
3: you're
2: object.
3: Oh, the flingy.
2: Or.
3: He's the flinger. You're
2: or,
3: the flingy.
2: This is even more sexy and provocative, a slang term for the partner involved in a casual romantic liaison. You know, when you have a fling, you're the flingy. You're one of the participants in the fling.
3: Dorifro.
2: Okay.
3: That's a weird name. It's even hard to say. It's D-O-R-Y-P-H-O-R-E. Dorifro?
2: Sure.
3: I guess.
2: Yeah.
3: Is someone... And I love this. They derive intense satisfaction from pointing out the errors of others. So if somebody who says, oh, you did that wrong, or look, I look at him, he did that wrong, that's called dorifor. They are a dorifor.
2: Now, interesting you should say that. I will have an example of a dorifor next week because we have a listener who left us a voice message on our website, nickandroy.com. You can do that as well. You can do several things. You go to the Nick and Roy stories we mentioned. You can leave us a message on the front page, or if you go to the bottom of the page, you can sign up for our free newsletter. But this listener sent us a voicemail doing exactly that. So we'll tune in next week for that. How about crapulence? Crapulence.
3: Yeah, I have that sometimes. Nick.
2: Well,
3: I had that this morning when I woke up after coffee.
2: Well, it describes the physical sickness, nausea, or discomfort that follows an overindulgence in food or alcohol.
3: Crapulence?
2: Yep. The term acts more of a descriptive literary synonym for a hangover or the food coma of after a massive feast. Crapulence.
3: I don't think that's the right word. I think most people use the word, oh my God.
2: I need,
3: it's funny. People that don't even have any religion at all.
2: Right.
3: Scream, oh my God, as their head is over the throne.
2: Another way they could put this is, you know, after eating so much, you say, oh my God, I just crapulence my pants.
3: See, that's a good one though.
2: It
3: people
2: is.
3: Will use that.
2: Nick. They will.
3: Dory four and crapulence.
2: Right.
3: Nick makes so many mistakes, he's Dory 6.
2: Right. Okay. Thanks for joining us.
3: Acnesitis.
2: Oh, sorry. You have one more. Go ahead.
3: Acnesitis.
2: Okay.
3: What do you think that is?
2: Say it again.
3: The acnesitis.
2: It's when you have acne on your
3: face. The meaning it's a name for something, not an action.
2: Acne on your face.
3: No, right? It sounds like that.
2: Right? But it's not.
3: Do you ever get an itch on your back and you try to get at it, but you can't reach it?
2: No, yeah, exactly.
3: Acnesitis is this part of your back that you cannot reach and touch.
2: Wow.
3: That's the acnesitis.
2: I'm trying to get it now. No, I can't reach it.
3: Nick, that's not your back.
2: Wow.
3: And if you lose a few pounds, you'll see that again as well.
2: Exactly. It's like the old Rodney Dangerfield joke. He says, you know, I was getting so fat when I had my shoes shined, I had to take the guy's word for it.
3: Where do they go to listen to our show, Nick?
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2: Turn down the lights and turn on the projectors.
7: Nick and Roy, standing under a street lamp. Fog's as thick as peanut butter.
2: Mm-hmm.
7: They're talking totally useless, I tell you, useless information about the movies.
2: Now, do you not picture a foggy night and a lamp?
3: I don't want to tell you what I picture, Nick.
2: Right, and you see the voice lady.
3: Picture a woman in a...
2: in a trench coat.
3: Trench coat.
2: Right, smoking
3: with
2: a cigarette.
3: Undone belt.
2: Right,
3: with
2: an undone belt. Exactly. And it's the voice lady hanging under a street lamp.
3: Not smoking a cigarette yet, but that right. will soon come.
2: It will. So the great movie, the famous movie, 12 Angry Men. 12 Angry Men.
3: Yes, yes. That's a dozen, Nick.
2: One, two, three. Yes, it's a dozen. And it was only shot in 21 days. The total budget for this movie was only $337,000.
3: This whole movie's about numbers.
2: It is.
3: So go ahead.
2: So because of the limited budget, the producers deferred salaries, including the lead star and first-time producer Henry Fonda. And the lightning-fast production was largely possible because the entire story takes place in one single location. Okay.
3: Easy to shoot.
2: Yeah. The Sidney Lumet and the cast rehearsed for 2 weeks on a cramped stage. This allowed for everyone to memorize their blocking, meaning where they have to go and lines.
3: Yeah, because that's important. I shot a movie, and we rehearsed.
2: And blocking.
3: Because we didn't have the money or time to block people or do like what they do in Hollywood, where the person sits in their trailer in the morning and asks for what's called the sides of the day.
2: Right.
3: Which is their lines. And they memorize their lines that day. Meantime, it's only like 10 lines that they're going to shoot for the whole day. That's why movies take 6-8 months to shoot.
2: Right.
3: And they walk out and then they stand there like idiots anyway and go, line, line. You know.
2: Yeah.
3: Stupid.
2: Exactly. There you
3: ridiculous.
2: Go.
3: They're morons.
2: Yeah.
3: They are. I'm sorry. Okay. I'm sorry to say this, Nick, but most actors are not smart people.
2: Right.
3: Most podcasters are idiots as well.
2: Well, company excluded.
3: You know, self-deprecation is something I'm very aware of.
2: So you've been told.
3: Let me tell you about daisies, Nick.
2: Please don't eat the daisies. Is that the movie?
3: In the movie, The Hangover, Nick.
2: Yes.
3: I love this one because I did not know this. In the movie, The Hangover, you know, the comedian Ed Helm?
2: Yes.
3: He's from The Office and stuff. He's funny. I like him. Remember the part where he pulls his tooth out with a pliers?
2: No, okay.
3: And he has his front tooth missing in the movie when he wakes up the next day?
2: Yeah.
3: Well, he actually has a missing tooth there, and he has a prosthetic tooth that he puts in. It's a false tooth that goes in.
2: Right.
3: And he can take it out. And so he literally just took his tooth out, and it was perfect because he legitimately is missing an incisor tooth in that area. He has a false tooth there.
2: Wow, really? That's the truth.
3: Yeah, yeah.
2: Hey, bud, you got a match? The movie Paper Moon is a classic movie from 1973. Have you seen that one? Do you remember that one?
3: I don't remember, Nick, to be very honest.
2: Right.
3: I know I've seen it, but I don't remember it.
2: It stars 9-year-old Tatum O'Neill. Hmm. And the character that she played, Addie Loggins, was a real rough character. She was a smoker who could strike a match with one hand. And you're thinking, wait a minute.
3: You know, now I do remember seeing it, yeah.
2: So, but now you're thinking, well, how do you write a character that's 9 years old that smokes. That's horrible. Like, isn't that cruel? Yeah. But don't worry. Yeah. Do not worry. Rather than exposing the child actor to real tobacco, her prop cigarettes were stuffed with lettuce leaves.
3: Wow.
2: Her ability to perform.
3: Like, who cares, Nick? Who cares if she had to smoke a cigarette for the movie?
2: Well, yeah, but for 9 years old, like, would you give a 9 year old a cigarette
3: today? I'm all about realism in movies.
2: Okay, fine. Now, her ability to perform the one-handed strike was because she had sandpaper glued to her fingers to light the match with one hand. She won the Academy Award for Best Supporting Actress at just 10 years old.
3: And got a free lung x-ray.
2: Right, exactly.
3: Have you ever seen the movie 2001 Space Odyssey?
2: Yes, I have.
3: Stanley Kubrick realized that he was building, it was a very expensive film to shoot at the time.
2: Right.
3: And he realized that he built these sound stages and sets and that the movie company would probably want to keep them and use them for upcoming sci-fi things in space and so on and so forth. Kubrick did not want that. He didn't want his masterpiece being denigrated that way. So he destroyed all the sets when the movie was finished.
2: Oh, wow.
3: Mm-hmm.
2: This next fact I call Indiana Jones and the Contract of Doom. Mm. Tom Selleck screen tested successfully to be Indiana Jones.
3: I could see that.
2: As he was George Lucas and Steven Spielberg's original choice for the role. But Tom Selleck was under contract with CBS for Magnum P.I., a very successful show. Well, CBS refused to release him to shoot the movie, and he had to turn it down. Harrison Ford, of course, as we know, was cast instead just weeks before the filming began. But here's the catch. In 1980, when there was an actor strike, it would have delayed the filming of Magnum P.I. and would have indeed provided Tom Selleck enough time to shoot Raiders of the Lost Ark.
3: He probably would have been a much bigger actor.
2: Yeah. Indiana Jones and the Contract of Doom.
3: Yeah, Harrison Ford did a great job on those movies.
2: He did.
3: Except the first one was great.
2: Yeah.
3: Second one was good. After that, stupid.
2: Okay.
3: But, you know. Not a big fan of Spielberg.
2: Indiana Jones and the Temple of Stupid.
3: Well, Lucas and Spielberg were the first one.
2: Right.
3: So that's why it was so great.
2: Exactly.
3: It just was great.
2: Exactly.
3: Okay, this one is going to freak you out.
2: Okay, I'll sit down.
3: Because for a number of reasons.
2: Okay, why?
3: You've seen the movie The Terminator.
2: Yes.
3: But I'll be back.
2: Yes.
3: Arnold Schwarzenegger.
2: Yes.
3: Well, the producer of the film was given the film. And he said, oh, this is great. And the original directors and people involved with the movie studio said, we have the main character for the Terminator. And they said, who is it? And they said, O.J. Simpson.
2: Oh, wow.
3: O.J. Simpson was supposed to play the character of Arnold Schwarzenegger, the Terminator. But the producer said, he looks too nice. This guy doesn't look like a killer. And he picked Arnold Schwarzenegger instead. But think of the irony.
2: Yeah. Are you kidding?
3: Wow. He looks too nice. He couldn't kill anybody.
2: Wow.
3: I guess the jury found that out, too.
2: They did. Allegedly.
3: Allegedly.
2: Who are you going to call?
3: He's dead. He's dead. We can talk.
2: Oh, that's right. We can talk. Allegedly.
3: Allegedly, he's dead.
2: When I say to you, who are you going to call? What movie do you think of?
3: Ghostbusters.
2: You got it. 1984. So Eddie Murphy was originally offered the role of Winston Zeddemore in the smash hit.
3: He should have took it too. Would have been a much funnier movie.
2: But he had to turn it down because he already committed to filming Beverly Hills Cop. Dan Aykroyd wrote the role of Winston specifically for Eddie Murphy while the two were working on Trading Places, another great movie. If you ever check out some classics. Movie. Eddie Murphy chose to star as, the Detroit detective Alex Foley. It was a massive success, becoming the highest grossing film of 1984 in North America and, of course, launching his international superstar status.
3: What would you like for lunch, the lobster or the crack crab? We'll have them both.
2: It was hilarious.
3: You ever see the movie The Wolf of Wall Street?
2: Yes, I have, with Leonardo DiCaprio, another one of your favorite actors.
3: No, I am really not a fan of Leonardo DiCaprio. In The Wolf of Wall Street, though.
2: Yes.
3: Which I didn't like. They were snorting coke like crazy.
2: Ooh.
3: Right?
2: Yeah.
3: So how do you mimic coke?
2: Right.
3: What do you use? Because you're actually snorting it up your nose. This producer decided to crush vitamin B tablets.
2: Oh, okay.
3: And what they were snorting was crushed up vitamin B tablets. So what was happening was they were snorting this during all these takes and everything. So the actor Jonah Hill, who plays alongside DiCaprio in the movie.
2: Yep.
3: He got a reaction to the vitamin B. He snorted so much of it, he got a reaction. They had to bring him to the hospital.
2: Oh.
0: Nick and Roy will continue with totally useless information.
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39: And now the forecast from the AM 800 Weather Center. Partly cloudy this evening, 30% chance of showers, the wind becoming light late, then down to 12 or 54 overnight. For tomorrow, Father's Day and the first day of summer, mainly sunny to start, then increasing cloudiness near noon. high 25, feeling like 26 or 79. Cloudy tomorrow evening, 60% chance of rain down to 15 or 59, and periods of rain expected through the day Monday in a high 22 or 72.
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0: This email comes to us from Tom from Tom's Place. If you listen to the podcast on a regular basis, you'll know that he is one of our sponsors. We thank him very much for his support. It was his birthday recently, so Roy and I decided to give him the gift of our birthday message that we have, and you can order the same one at nickandroy.com, as we mentioned, Nick and Roy store. So we sent him, Tom turned a big magical number of 70, and if you go into his store...
1: He doesn't look 70.
0: No, he doesn't. He looks great. He does work out. He's fantastic. He has a great attitude, a great businessman, of course. A great member of the community, very generous. We produced a birthday message for him celebrating his 70th birthday or the 10th anniversary of his 60th birthday.
1: Oh, here we go.
0: Or the 20th anniversary of his 50th birthday, all right? So anyway, he thanked us. He wrote back and he said, "Dear Nick and Roy, thank you for the longest birthday message I ever received." It was like 6.5 minutes. Because what we do, so I mean, just to elaborate a little bit. So what we do in the birthday messages, we
1: can go to nickandroy.com
0: and get a
1: and
0: sample.
1: Listen to a sample.
0: Right. You guys are amazing, he says. I'm grateful for your warm wishes and thanks for all the statistics you dug up. Tom from Tom's Place. So you're very welcome, Tom. Thank you for your support, and someone deserves something really special because you are a special person.
1: I've got Howard from Littleton, New Hampshire.
0: All right, Howard.
1: Now you say Littleton.
0: Yes.
1: Honestly, it is a little town. I've been there.
0: Okay.
1: And it is an amazing town, Nick. It's one of the best foodie towns that I've been to. It's fantastic. You have Michelin chefs in that town. It's this small little town. You have the best breakfast place I've ever been to with buckwheat pancakes and of course the maple syrup from the best place to get it. Sorry.
0: Outside of Canada, you mean?
1: Anyway. Great town, Littleton, New Hampshire. So, Howard, I had to pick this one.
0: Yeah, there you go.
1: Howard says, "My wife and I began listening to your show a few years ago. We are so hooked on it. We listen multiple shows every day to try to catch up."
0: Oh, wow.
1: So we go to nickandroy.com and we listen to past shows.
0: Right.
1: You guys are informative. You're great. I have caught you, he said, on one mistake.
0: Uh-oh.
1: Thanks a lot. We have 360 shows.
0: Yeah, okay, sure. But yeah.
1: That's a pretty good record. Yeah. So Howard says, "We love your show. We have not finished every episode yet, but we are working on it."
0: Good.
1: And my wife says hi to you and Nick.
0: Oh, hello.
1: Right now, Howard's wife is going, "How could you not give my name? I'm married to you for 50 years. I gave you the best part of my life."
0: On the show today, we talked about the movies, we talked about words, we talked about animals. It's time for the news.
2: And now, from around the corner and around the world, this is KUI News.
0: A man who identified himself as an electrician appeared to cut power at a restaurant.
1: Wow, shocking.
0: Because of a heated argument. After he was called a meth head. Okay.
1: Oh, somebody said, "You're a meth head?"
0: That's right. And
1: he said, "No, I'm not. I'm a licensed electrician."
0: Right. The identity of the viral electrician remains undisclosed for the moment. However, many expressed their shock and praise following the video's release. The man appeared to be in a Scottish skirt, which is traditionally known as a kilt, as we know.
1: Yeah.
0: He appeared to be standing in line when another supposed customer was arguing with him. Another person in the restaurant appeared to call him a meth head. This appeared to have triggered the man, and he said, "No, I'm a blanking electrician." So very close to what you said, he said. And that he threatened to cut off the power of the restaurant. Several people... Not only that.
1: That's one thing when you're working on electric, Nick. You don't want things dangling around it.
0: No, you don't. Absolutely not. Now, here's the sick part. Several people in this video challenged him to do it. Okay.
1: Oh, these people seem well grounded.
0: They were. Well,
1: that's an electrical term, Nick.
0: It is.
1: What? You say?
0: What?
1: What?
0: What did the father say to his son when he came home late? He said, "Why are you insulate?" The man who appeared, he followed through to the threat. Why are you in so late? Thank you. The electrician angrily stormed out the door, banging it on his way out. Within a few seconds, the entire restaurant went dark, leaving visitors...
1: He did it, Nick.
0: It leaves visitors stunned in silence.
1: Wow.
0: Yeah. Although it was shared from previously mentioned account, the exact origin of the video remains unknown. But
1: he shut the power down.
0: He did.
1: He got back at the man.
0: He did. Well... The viral moment was said to have been captured at a...
1: He vaulted himself to...
0: He did.
1: Professional electrician.
0: He did.
1: Yeah.
0: It appeared at a... this happened at a Taco Bell at an unknown
1: location. Oh, yeah. You don't want to do that to a Taco Bell.
0: Now...
1: What do you say about Taco Bell? It's not the Mexican telephone company.
0: That's right, yeah. Taco Bell is not the phone company in Mexico.
1: Mexico.
0: AI generated pictures and more began flooding the comment section of the Twitter or X post. So this dude.
1: So we don't know if this is true.
0: Well, no, it's true because the video was true, but these are people making fun of them. Like they once said, quote, they really thought that they could challenge the God of Lightning and come away unscathed.
1: No, you can't. Nick. They think they're the big burrito, but they're not.
0: They're not. Someone else pointed out it went dead silent when the lights went out. Like, well, where were you when the lights went out?
1: Yeah, I was at Taco Bell.
0: No, I was in the dark. I'm in the dark here. Remember that?
1: I'm in the dark here.
0: Understand? We just did movies. I am an electrician. Yes, you are. When he swung that door open, I knew he wasn't playing.
1: But he was wearing a kilt.
0: He was. Maybe he was Scottish. Maybe he was Scottish.
1: Maybe. You know, I knew a Scottish guy ran out in a snowstorm.
0: Yeah.
1: That froze his testicles. And nearly killed him.
0: So it went silent after the lights went out. The next one, another witness said it was funny because they thought he wouldn't do it. But then as soon as he did, they all went dead silent. Like, ooh, he really did that. Well, of course.
1: Yeah. That'll ruin it for your Taco Bell.
0: Anyway,
1: Then you spill the taco all over your shirt.
0: Right. Yeah.
1: That's really not.
0: They do not identify the man, nor do they say where it was from. They just say that it was this video went.
1: Do you think this is AI generated?
0: No.
1: There's video of the man in the
0: video kilt. Of the man. The AI generated are some of the memes that people put together.
1: They have him climbing up the pole in the kilt.
0: What a
1: that
0: view.
1: Would be a very revealing.
0: It
1: video.
0: Would be exactly. Wow, he wasn't short on. He was. That's all the time we have for this episode of Totally Useless Information with Nick and Roy. We will scour the internet far and wide to find more totally useless information just for you.
1: 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Tell everyone you know that listen to the show.
0: I'm Nick.
1: And I'm Roy.
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9: From the National Newsroom of the Canadian Press, I'm John Kennedy. Vice President J.D. Vance left Washington for Switzerland today to participate in negotiations with Iran. He'll be joined by Special Envoy Steve Witkoff and Jared Kushner. Speaking to reporters on the tarmac, Vance says he expects to discuss Iran's nuclear program and Israel's ongoing war against Hezbollah in Lebanon.
10: It's going to be something we're just going to have to continuously manage to ensure that, you know, Israel and Lebanon are both safe and secure. That's fundamentally the goal of this, to make the whole region safe and secure.
9: Vance's comments come after Israel closed the Strait of Hormuz again, following Israeli strikes that killed at least 16 people in Lebanon. Meanwhile, in Gaza, Palestinian health officials say Israeli strikes killed at least 6 people today, including 2 children and an Al Jazeera broadcaster cameraman. Gaza's health ministry says despite an October ceasefire between Israel and Hamas, the enclave has seen near daily Israeli attacks that have killed over 1,000 Palestinians. Evacuation orders in Lytton, British Columbia have been expanded to cover more properties as a wildfire threatens the region once again. About 130 firefighters have been assigned to the blaze, along with 9 helicopters and structural protection crews. The fire yesterday measured 6 square kilometers in size. On June 30th, 2021, one day after Lytton recorded a Canadian temperature record of 49.6 degrees Celsius, a wildfire began to sweep through the village, killing 2 people and leveling almost the entire community. Despite more than $140 million in federal and provincial funding, the recovery has been slow, with only a few dozen homes rebuilt. An independent observer will monitor the investigations into racism allegations involving Montreal police officers. Quebec's domestic security minister appointed lawyer Anne-Marie Boisvert as the independent observer over a week after the force dismantled a patrol unit in the Montreal Nord region. Boisvert will monitor the criminal and disciplinary investigations being conducted by the Montreal Police Service and will provide the minister with a report containing her findings and recommendations. The officers are being penalized for alleged discriminatory and racist behavior towards citizens. Ismael Kone is back with his Canadian teammates for the first time since a bad tackle in the second half of the 6-0 win over Qatar in the World Cup.
11: Ismael Kone is back with his Canadian teammates for the first time since a bad tackle in the second half of Thursday's 6-0 win over Qatar at the World Cup. Canada Soccer released a heartwarming video Saturday morning showing Kone returning to the team hotel after undergoing surgery to repair his broken leg. With a cast on his left leg, Kone exited a van on crutches as teammates clapped, cheered, and chanted Ismael. The 24-year-old from Montreal was stretchered off the field and underwent surgery Thursday night. Canada Soccer said yesterday the operation was successful and that Kone is expected to make a full recovery, though he will miss the remainder of the tournament. Don Mitchell, the Canadian Press.
9: This is the Canadian Press. In sports, comeback complete. Kazuma Okamoto hit the go-ahead 3-run homer in the 8th inning as the Toronto Blue Jays rallied for an 8-6 win over the Chicago Cubs at Wrigley Field today. A day after losing 16-2 to the Cubs, the Jays trailed 5-0 before scoring 8 straight runs. Germany edged Ivory Coast 2-1 at the World Cup in Toronto. Dennis Undoff received a pass from Felix Metscher before scoring the winner 4 minutes into stoppage time. Germany clinched a spot in the knockout round with the win. The Edmonton Elks improved to 2-0 with an exciting 32-29 overtime victory over the visiting Montreal Alouettes in CFL action. The teams tied 26-26 after regulation. Jose Carlos Maltos kicked a 33-yard field goal for the Owls, but quarterback Cody Vajardo responded for the Elks with a 6-yard touchdown run to give the Elks the win. From the Canadian Press, I'm John Kennedy.
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12: Welcome, everyone. I'm Richard Krause. I hope you're doing well, that you're staying happy, healthy, and safe. It's a big show.